0: up in about 10 or so minutes. It is time to hear from Dave Canales and more in the Wall of Sound.
1: The Wall of Sound is a function of this studio. There's no doubt about it.
0: All right, it's an all Panthers Wall of Sound, but we're going to start with the former Panther. Luke Kuechly going into the Hall of Fame this weekend. There's been a whole bunch of press conferences, and it was cool to see that whole scene last night with him and Greg Olsen and a bunch of the kids that they coach and Greg's family and whatnot. But he talked about, in his display, he has chosen a black Panthers jersey, which I didn't think was that big a deal because that's kind of their traditional home jersey. But why did he choose black?
2: One of my favorite jerseys was a black jersey because you guys know, you and Joe know, that as the season went on, we would never wear black in the beginning of the year because it's, you'd be delusional to wear a black jersey in the South early in the season for home games, right? But as you, as the season would go on, the grass would change. I think it would go from Bermuda to, I think it was ryegrass they put. So you could start to see the change in the grass. And then, now Joe's laughing at me because I'm nerding out, but the grass would start to change. Dennis, our grounds crew guy, was the man. And then as the grass would change, the weather would cool off, and then we'd switch from white jerseys to black jerseys. I think it was a black jersey, or maybe whatever, but it felt like playoff football because it was like November, December, and cold, and it just felt like football. So there was that, and I'm sure there's some other things in there I'm missing. So
3: I love that. It's nostalgic.
0: Whatever is good.
3: Yeah.
0: Good. Yeah. I don't know what kind of grass it was. It was rye or something. Yeah, I think it was, probably was rye.
3: Probably.
0: I do know that at Wake Med Soccer Park, early in the season, the grass is rye. But then, around June, they tear out the rye grass and put Bermuda, which is a much more durable summer grass. There you go. All right, Dave Canales, Panthers head coach, on the game last night.
4: Well, that was a lot of fun. Just the back and forth of it, a really good game. Mike LaFleur, somebody that I've known for a long time, really doing a good job with that group. They ran the ball really well today. But the guys were resilient, and finish is what we talk about. Finish is what we preach as a team. We practice for these situations, end a half, end a game. Put us in the best, use the timeouts, move the ball. Haynes did a fantastic job just keeping the play alive. Whatever you had to do, run it, throw it, doesn't matter. Move the chains and keep it alive. So really proud of the group, you know. And then just got to talk about, you know, Jonathan Cooley called the game on the defensive side today, and it was a fantastic operation getting the calls in, appropriate calls at the right time. Really pleased with the rhythm that he had. And then Brad, same thing on the offensive side, getting the calls in early so the guys could be organized. And just a big shout out to all the coaches. We had a couple receivers show up 2 days ago, spending the whole time on the plane at the hotel for 2 days, just getting them ready to play. So I'm really proud of the group and the way that they played our play style today.
0: All right, let me get one more Dave Canales in here. Maybe we'll have time for two, because he mentioned Brad. Brad Idzik is the new play caller, right? Did you notice? I don't even think we get too many times like late in a play clock.
3: Right.
0: Things look pretty snappy. Mm-hmm,
3: they did.
0: It's hard to do all of it. It really is. I thought Brad Idzik did a good job of getting plays in. Here's Canales on Brad Idzik.
4: Yeah, the great challenge is just like knowing which group you have in and how you can utilize different players. And so, you know, tip my hat to Brad, just being able to say, who's my back? You know, what can we do with this guy? Which wideouts do I have in there? And really, that's the challenge of trying to go through a preseason, is to work with a different group of guys. But the operation was great. Timely calls in end of half, timely calls at the end of game. Good balance of the run game and the play actions like we like to see, you know, and we missed a couple of shots down the field, but the ball went up. And so I was really proud to be able to take some of those ops, and Arizona made theirs. You know, we didn't make ours. So that's something that we're going to have to address when we get to film.
0: All right. We will. We'll get a little bit more of Dave Canales in a second. First, Haynes King, the quarterback, I thought player of the game, first star of the game, to put it in hockey terms. on the game-winning touchdown in which he scrambled it in as time expired.
5: Yeah, we were trying to get Dick Post action on one side, and, you know, we had one-on-one on the other, dropping back, and it just kind of parted, and I was going to try to extend the play because, you know, obviously it was the last play of the game, and then it just kind of parted, and the linebacker started, you know, closing space, and I was like, oh, I can get around him, and, you know, that's what happened, and score the ball, so.
0: It's great. I mean, just a fun play. I turned the game off, and I'm not sure I didn't watch the greatest preseason game of all time.
3: Yeah, I think so.
0: Ever.
3: Mm-hmm.
0: Absolutely. We're going to talk about that in the roundtable coming up. One more thing. Dave Canales talking about the wide receiver position. We saw Jimmy Horn Jr., John Mechie, David Moore, Jasiem Reed all play well. It's impressive.
4: It's critical because you play the game with three wideouts for the most part. And guys rotate in and out a little bit here and there. So if a guy's coming out of a game with 10 or 12 plays, he's got to be able to contribute on special teams. Jasiem was all over all the phases, returns, covering kicks, different things like that. And John Mechie got a nice return, showed something really cool there too. So Jimmy had a couple nice ones. So all these guys, they understand, like, whatever, the more that I can do to help the team, the better that my chances are to be able to be here on the 53 and make the team. So I love the competitions happening in the receiver room.
0: I said this earlier. If Xavier Leggett and Jalen Coker legitimately compliment Tedero McMillan, who is wide receiver one, that the group, the depth group, wide receiver four, whomever that is, five, six, man, we didn't even see what Bryson Tremaine didn't even play last night, right? There is tremendous depth that might be able to help in the pass, legitimately help in the pass game. I mean, it was just a really, really good night. If you're a Panthers fan, tonight, last night was fun because it was, I mean, scored a lot of points and it was just good football. But also, I think it was encouraging in a lot of ways, including Haynes King being really good. Maybe Kenny Pickett doesn't want to see that, but I don't think Kenny Pickett's got to worry for his job. I think Haynes King probably is quarterback three. But to me, it looks like he's got a great chance to be a backup quarterback for a long time.
3: Yeah.
0: I mean,
3: I like that idea.
0: I loved what I saw from Haynes King. We'll talk about that coming up in the roundtable. We have, it's a pretty good panel, I think. One of our best today. I kid. We'll do the round.
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15: a mutual defense agreement. The deal means an armed attack on one is considered an attack on all. It was signed Friday during a meeting in Saudi Arabia. The agreement aims to strengthen collective deterrence against aggression. Researchers say some mosquitoes are becoming harder to control, while state health officials are also monitoring West Nile virus cases reported in the Charlotte area. NC State researcher Martha Burford-Reiskind tells the BTVD tiger mosquitoes in Wake County are developing resistance to pyrethroids, a common insecticide used in residential and commercial mosquito control programs.
16: That's not the DEET that you're putting on your body. It's not the dunks that you're putting in your bird baths. This is the sprays, the sort of fogging sprays that you'll see.
15: A driver will spend at least 8 years in prison after a Johnston County hit-and-run crash killed a Goldsboro mother in 2024. Robert Brad Williams pleaded guilty in the wreck that killed 24-year-old Courtney Summer Atkins. 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
0: The American Cornhole League. I don't know if you can wager on it. I mean, let's go to FanDuel and find out if you can wager on it.
22: I read you can get a scholarship. Kids in high school can actually get scholarships for cornholing. Who knows? 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
0: I'm just not going to say anything.
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0: welcome. We are stick deep into hour number three. It's a very peppy. What is this, Victoria?
1: It's called Shocker Get Up.
0: All right.
1: I thought it was a great one for our next segment because I love these guys.
0: Techno. It's all right. I'm excited. It is roundtable time.
2: Camelot. It's only a model.
0: Sitting next to me, Tim Donnelly does the afternoon show here in Raleigh, North Carolina on 99.9 The Fan. And up there on the big screen, I think. Is he on the big screen?
1: He's just phone today.
0: Phone?
1: Yeah.
0: Josh Graham is just phone?
1: I know.
0: What happened?
3: I'm off the first tee box at the Wyndham right now.
0: Oh, you have to.
3: Aaron Rye hit a bomb at him.
0: Why aren't you whispering?
3: Well, I walked away.
0: Okay. All right. Well, Josh Graham from Westwood One is here. I'm used to Josh being on video, but he's not. And that's okay. All right, so I'm going to start with you, Tim, because you're here.
4: Yep.
0: I can see you. I can't see Josh. I'm not even entirely sure that it is Josh. Was that the greatest preseason football game ever last night?
4: Last 10 years.
0: Could you name another great preseason game?
4: I'll answer it this way. Have you seen, and I'm sure Josh has, have you seen the 20 years ago sports Twitter account that's blowing up? It just started a couple weeks ago. All it does is report on things that happened exactly 20 years ago.
0: Oh, I like that.
4: And it gives you the SportsCenter top 10 from exactly 20 years ago every time. So it's pure nostalgia. But on the same day, exactly 20 years ago yesterday, there was a Hall of Fame game between the Eagles and Raiders. And the only reason I say it has to be the best in the last 10 years is in the Hall of Fame game 20 years ago, Donovan McNabb completed passes to Brian Westbrook and Randy Moss was playing. And it's like they used to treat the preseason like games.
0: Okay.
4: So there's no way a game that had was it Miles Davis running all over the place?
0: Miles Davis!
4: Like put the trumpet down and was running all over the place. There's no way a game with Miles Davis playing a major role can compete with games where like the starters are playing.
0: So what?
4: But of the last 10 years, I'm giving
5: get that.
4: It was wildly exciting.
0: It was unbelievably entertaining. Josh, was it the greatest preseason game of your lifetime?
3: No, for the reasons that Tim Donnelly was describing. I think the greatest Hall of Fame game of my time is the one that was canceled an hour before due to the field conditions not being great.
0: Melted. Field melted.
3: Ever. Yeah, it was my favorite one of all time. That's the one that will always stand out in my memory, and it's going to be hard to top that.
0: That is a great answer. All right, back to you, Josh. Should Haynes King be QB2 for the Panthers?
3: No. It's preseason. Adam, you're better than this. But I will say this.
0: What?
3: I'll say this. I felt better. I felt so good for Haynes King to get something over Carson Beck after the officials robbed Georgia Tech in that game in Athens in 2024 that went to that two-point shootout. That Haynes King unfortunately wasn't able to beat Carson Beck in between the hedges in 2024. So I was happy for Haynes King that he was able to have that moment after last year didn't go his way when he was number 7 in the country and they weren't able to finish the season strong or even get in a strong bowl game. I think they made it to the Pop Tart Bowl. All due respect, but Haynes King, happy for him, and it just reminds us of one of the best ACC, SEC matchups we've seen this
0: second. All right, I want you to answer the same question, but I just want it noted that Josh said that I'm better than that to elevate Haynes King over Kenny Pickett while he assigned importance to a preseason game as opposed to a rivalry game which Georgia Tech has not won in like 40 years, but somehow now, Haynes King has now got one over on Carson Beck. I just want that for the record. Haynes King.
4: I agree that he is not quarterback two. I wanted to say that he is, just to see if Josh would also say I'm better than that, or else, or to see if he would just go, no, Tim, that's good for you.
0: Okay.
4: No, it's. I mean, Kenny Pickett is like five games above 500 as a starter in the NFL, the ones that matter, right. Like the real games. He's being paid $4 million this year, yep. Guaranteed. He is, and by the way, he did exactly what you want a backup quarterback to do last night. He was just recklessly boring, right? He just hunted completions and hoped that the defense would keep him in the game.
0: How many 3-yard completions did he have last night?
4: High completion percentage, low risk. If Bryce Young goes down and you're going to have to go three games without him, you want your quarterback hunting completions, being super conservative, and hopefully the defense can keep you in the game. Hopefully they're not getting carved up by Carson Beck. So it's Kenny Pickett's job. It's not Haynes King, but Haynes King might make a roster. He might, like, if he's going to be a QB3 on the 53-man roster, now Dave Canales can look to his special team staff and go, yeah, if you want him to be the personal protector on punt, go ahead, right? Because you don't want to plan for that if he's not going to be on the roster. I think he's made a real argument for himself.
0: I think Haynes King is a career NFL backup quarterback, and I think he can help teams.
4: Plus,
0: right?
4: Backup quarterback plus.
0: I mean, could he end up being a Taysom Hill type? Who knows? All right, back to you.
3: But Adam, don't forget that Kenny Pickett is already a Panthers legend that won a championship at Bank of America Stadium, fake sliding against Wake Forest in 2021. Let's not forget that that's an element as well. He's a perfect fit for this franchise.
0: Who could forget that, Josh? Tim, is Carson Beck QB1 in Arizona?
4: Not yet, but he will be by the end of the year. And that has that, you know, Jacoby Brissett, NC State guy round here, irrelevant of what he does unless they are the surprise of the century. You know, around week six, you're going to start hearing calling for his name, and probably around halfway through the season, they'll make the switch, barring injuries or anything like that. He looked, quite honestly, better than I thought he would last night, and that's having watched a ton of his football over the last 5 years. So he will be, but not yet. If you're going to have a catastrophe, you want Jacoby Brissett to break through that wall, because Arizona might be a catastrophe this year.
0: Yeah,
4: and then you bring in Carson Beck, and it's like, oh, he didn't mess it up. He took over something that was messed up. So they'll have the veteran eat some arrows.
0: What do you think, Josh? Could Carson Beck be the guy? You can make an argument that it would be foolish for them to not make him the quarterback.
3: Well, I think in theory, it's an easy way on the outside for us to say, yeah, I mean, you're going to be one of the worst teams in the league. You're in the toughest division. Like, why not just play this quarterback? What value do you have playing Jacoby Brissett? But what that ignores is that 50% of NFL rosters are guys who are playing on the last year of their deal. And you can't try looking Buda Baker in the face and telling him, oh, yeah, this season doesn't matter. We're just going to throw it away by playing a quarterback who isn't as polished or as good or give you the best shot to win football games. So that's why, to Tim's point, you're not going to hear Carson Beck being a QB1 right out of the gate. You're going to have to wait till like week six, week seven of that tour. I always viewed this pick as a very Arizona Cardinals pick, which is to say bad, because, I mean, you're talking about an organization that picked Jeremiah Love third overall, and because of slotted salaries in the first round, Jeremiah Love just got handed the most lucrative contract a running back in NFL history has ever been given because of when he was selected, and he hasn't even played an NFL snap yet. That's the most Arizona Cardinals experience. If you want to make a Carolina Panthers comp to the Carson Beck pick, it's Matt Corral the year before the Panthers selected Bryce Young, because next year is a generational draft. You have the most difficult schedule. If you look at Arizona's schedule, good luck finding when their first win is going to be.
0: Right.
3: They're going to be the worst team in the league, and then they're going to be picking a quarterback in the first round, and then Carson Beck is going to disappear into obscurity despite what he did last night. But I will make the joke in saying, Carson Beck, more like Canton Beck.
0: Oh, boy.
4: You're better than that,
0: yeah,
4: Josh.
0: Yeah, you're better, way better than that. By the way, in the last 2 years in games that Jacoby Brissett is the, and I'm not a big fan of wins, losses, or a quarterback stat, he has won 2 games out of, what, 17 in the last 2 years? So if I'm arguing to Buda Baker, just using your analogy, Josh, my argument to Buda Baker that we're trying to win games, maybe I am starting Carson Beck and not Jacoby Brissett, who, again, has had a great career as a spot starter fill-in quarterback. That's what he has become. And that's there is no shame. His bank account is flush because he is a good backup quarterback.
4: I think that's why you're going to see Jacoby Brissett. He just bullied him into giving him $10 million.
0: Good.
4: Arizona is going to because there's not even any more years
0: they're
4: on
0: still
4: it.
0: They're only paying him $15 million.
4: But he was making $5 million until a week ago, and they just gave him $10 million more. Like, they're not going to get bullied and then bench him before they even play any games.
3: And they paid East Carolina legend Gardner Minshew. So you also paid him $5 billion as well. They're a mess. And Matias Corpy and the GM is kind of a puzzling piece why they didn't decide to just blow the whole thing up this offseason.
0: Gardner Minshew will end the season as the Cleveland Browns quarterback. He will not be with Arizona.
4: Yeah, I can see him having a Flacco season where he starts for like two different teams and is beloved by both.
0: Because Arizona's not going to get rid of Brissett, and I think Carson Beck is going to play. So there's no reason to have Gardner Minshew if you have those two guys healthy. All right, last night, Luke Kuechly, we all saw all the Hall of Famers. I brought this up. I actually put a poll up on Twitter, and I know Dennis Cox did one 40 minutes after I did.
4: Yep, great shows think alike.
0: So is Luke Kuechly the greatest Panther of all time, Josh?
3: No. He isn't. Pound for pound, it's Julius Peppers, because there are only two Carolina Panthers, I think, at one point in their career, you could say, that's not just the best player on the team, that is the best player in the NFL, and it's Cam Newton in 2015, but it isn't enough sample size. Luke Kuechly's sample size is small, but bigger than what Cam Newton's was. Julius Peppers is one of the all-time greats across the entire NFL. And to me, especially when you consider him being a North Carolina kid too, which just scores some extra points in my mind, I'll give him the nod over Sam Mills, Steve Smith, and Luke Kuechly. And yes, Cam Newton as well.
0: To me, Peppers was the only other acceptable answer. I will not argue that Peppers isn't, but I think it's Luke. Who do you think?
4: This could be recency bias. As of yesterday morning, I thought it was Cam Newton. I tried to.
0: I thought you were going to say Haynes King.
4: Recency bias. It's definitely Jasim Reed. I thought it was Cam. I tried to put on my objective hat because I played quarterback bias. I switched to Luke for this reason, and it's part of the benefit of retiring early. He was never worse than like the third best at his position in the NFL.
0: Ever.
4: Like his rookie year.
0: Year one, yes. He was maybe the third best.
4: And the overwhelming majority of them, he was the best off-ball linebacker in the NFL. And that's just insane. I think Cam's ceiling or his peak was higher than Luke's, but his lows were a million times lower than Luke's. And Julius Peppers, for all of the incredible athleticism and everything, was he the best edge rusher of his generation? There's other guys in that conversation. I don't really think there are for Luke and middle linebackers. I think it's his spot.
0: That's why I chose Luke. Mm-hmm. To me, Luke, for 8 years, was the gold standard at middle linebacker. Gold, nobody better. He was a 5-time first-team All-Pro, 2-time second-team. Those were the concussion years. And the first year, he won Defensive Rookie of the Year, and he wasn't one of those All-Pro. But by year two, we realized, wait a second, this guy's better than everybody else. To me, he is the best Panther. The other thing about Pep was that even in his first run with the Panthers, there were some years where you doubted his motivation, where he had some down years. There was nothing like that with Luke.
4: I might say Cam tomorrow. I think it's really hard to differentiate between those two because they were drafted so close together. Their rise was so similar. Like I said it yesterday on my show, Luke Kuechly gets 2 tackles for a loss, forces it 3 and out. They punt it away, good field position. Cam Newton has a solo, like, you know, runs for 30 yards and throws for 15 and they score. Like, who gets the credit for that?
0: Right.
4: Like it's so linked together, and we watched that so many times that it's you know nearly impossible to differentiate.
3: Let me ask you this though: you said that there are a lot of great edge rushers at that time with Peppers. Who are we talking about? Like the only edge rushers are better than Peppers is Lawrence Taylor and Reggie White, maybe Bruce Smith. Nobody during Julius Peppers' time was as good as Julius Peppers was.
4: I mean, I think you throw in J.J. Watt, you throw in DeMarcus Ware, you throw in you know, Terrell Suggs. Like there were guys that year, some years were better than Julius Peppers while he was playing. Maybe Patrick Willis for a couple years was above Luke, but that was about it.
3: The exact equivalent to Luke. It's crazy. They both played 8 years. They both were five-time first-team All-Pro guys. They made seven Pro Bowls. It's crazy. But they essentially had the exact career. So that would be the comp. And I love Luke, but does longevity factor in at all? The fact that Luke Kuechly played 8 years versus Julius Peppers doing so for more than 15.
4: Well, we're talking Panthers. I don't care what he did for the Packers.
0: Right. Packers and Bears. We have 7 years where he played elsewhere. And again, there was some inconsistencies in Peppers' game. And we are talking about a guy who averaged 10 sacks a year in his first run with the Panthers. And I'm not saying 10 sacks a year isn't good as an average, but it's not. Not putting you in camp.
4: If the Panthers ever have like a true, you know, 15 years, same franchise, first ballot Hall of Famer, it'll pass them all just because Cam's peak wasn't high enough or wasn't long enough. Luke retired early, and Julius Peppers spent some time in colder environments.
0: Yeah, but I'm not going to argue against the answer being Peppers, because Peppers was one of those players, and I mentioned this yesterday in a different type of a conversation. I have never seen a defensive lineman run where he looked like a wide receiver, ever. And that's what he looked like.
3: And here's the interesting thing, to broaden it from a 1,000-foot view, Adam. If Kuechly is the greatest Panther ever, then what we're looking at tomorrow is one of the all-time NFL Hall of Fame classes we've ever seen.
0: Yes.
3: Because nobody would argue that Drew Brees isn't the greatest New Orleans Saint. Nobody would really argue that Larry Fitzgerald isn't the greatest Arizona Cardinal spending his entire career there and nearly winning a Super Bowl for them. And you have the greatest player at his position to ever go in Adam Vinatieri. Not to overlook Roger Craig, who is an influential player with the Bill Walsh West Coast offense, the whole thing. But when you're talking about three of the five inductees might be the single greatest players in their franchise's history, that's a hell of a class.
0: Oh, it's a phenomenal class. Roger Craig was the first 1,000-yard running back.
4: The only issue is the three franchises whose best player are going into the Hall.
0: Well, the Saints at least won a Super Bowl.
4: Yeah, they've got, one between them? They've got the three franchises have one Super Bowl between them. So, you know, not exactly the highest bar to jump over to be the best in those franchises.
0: All right, I'm going to cut right to the end. I was surprised we got through as many of these things as we did. Normally, things get run on. Final question for you. I'll start with you, Josh, on the first. Where are you at the first fairway? You back in the trees at Sedgefield?
3: I am outside of Margaritaville now. They've handed me a loaded land shark, and I'm in good shape. I saw Brooks Koepka, but I can report that Jenna Sims is not here.
0: Right. And Koepka, unless he wises up, is not going to make the playoff in his first year back on tour.
3: He's got a sick mustache. I wasn't ready for it.
4: Former Duke golfer Max Gracerman needs a solo second or better to make the FedEx playoffs. He's tied for second right now. He's hunting. He wants those playoffs.
0: I'll tell you, that's...
3: Alex Smalley's in second. Fellow Duke golfer who also is a member here at Deadfield. How about that?
0: Why didn't John Shire recruit these guys? All right. Tell me which number will be higher, Josh. UNC losses in football or Clemson wins in football?
3: UNC losses.
0: Ouch.
3: Easy. That is an easy one. Bill Belichick is. I wish I could bet it. I don't know what sports book's going to offer these odds, but I'll take it. First coach in college football to be fired this year, Bill Belichick, because national spotlight games heighten pressure, and when your first three games of the year is a standalone week zero game against TCU in Ireland that everyone's going to be watching and then reacting to, and then you go to Clemson in week three, and then you face Notre Dame on a national spotlight game, broadcast by Westwood One, by the way. That is to me, and Notre Dame runs it up on people. If you go 1-3 and you get embarrassed in front of your home fans at Keenan, I wouldn't even be surprised on October 3rd if North Carolina says we've seen enough. With that schedule, I think it's done there, and then at that point, it might just be all losses from that point out, because you got Miami, you got Louisville, you got Pittsburgh,
0: right?
3: UConn on the road, not a gimme. Duke taught us that lesson last year. There are no gimmies on that schedule whatsoever.
0: I've looked at it. I keeps 2-10 keeps popping back at me, but They ain't firing him. He is going to finish the season.
4: 2-10 is low.
0: Right. No, that schedule looks like to me.
4: Are we counting bowl wins for Clemson?
0: If you want to. You didn't have to say Clemson, by the way.
4: True. Well, then that won't be a bowl loss, so it's an extra game for Clemson. I think Clemson's, it's going to be close, probably around 8 for both. Eight or nine for
0: you're
4: both.
0: If Belichick can win
4: 4, if he redoes last season, you win the 2 or 3 that you got to win and you steal 1.
0: If he wins 5, he's the coach of the year. I'm really not kidding. I don't see
4: that's how
0: five
4: coach
0: wins.
4: Of the year should work, by the way. You should be able to win with five wins if we look at your roster.
0: It worked for Josh Pastner.
4: And then he should also be like GM or the front office executive, not of the year. I'll take UNC losses. I think it's going to be a long season. I don't like any team that starts with a 4-way quarterback competition because now none of them are going to be ready for week 1 and that team has to start fast.
3: You know what I don't like about North Carolina's roster? I don't like the fact that the biggest thing Bill Belichick complained about was how he had 70 new players last year, and then this year you have 60, including 39 high school players who are probably not going to be helping you right out of the gate. And, we made a big change. We bought Bobby Petrino to be the OC. Did he bring in his own staff, or is he just coaching all of Belichick's assistants? Oh, it's the latter? Great. That's outstanding. Yeah. North Carolina,
0: no,
3: it's a tire fire.
0: It is, but they're not firing Bill Belichick until after the season. There's just not going to be a mid-season firing of Belichick.
3: I'll make that bet with you. I'll bet a land shark, loaded land shark.
0: All right, mail it to me. That's Josh Graham at Sedgefield. We didn't talk off, but that's all right. Next time, Tim Donnelly in studio with me. Thank you very much, gentlemen. Appreciate your time. That was fun.
3: Yeah.
4: Thank you.
0: Yeah,
4: I didn't want to talk over me. I don't see him on camera. Remember,
0: he's not really here. It was a disembodied voice of Josh Graham. I got a break. We'll come back. Chris Lee, WRAL TV5 from Canton, Ohio.
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7: 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They spent around $44 billion on operations and workforce expenses. And that spending does ripple outward into local economies. Hospitals are often among the largest employers in a region, especially rural communities. In fact, they're among the top 10 employers in 95 of North Carolina's 100 counties.
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8: I told Tim, who does the afternoon show, I said, I'm about to turn this game around. We need Cheez-Its. So I went to go get magical Lucky Cheez-Its, and guess what? Boom. Period two. Tied it up. And then at the end of the game, I still had like 8 Cheez-Its in the cup left, and I said, Lucky Cheez-Its.
9: There you go.
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11: It's the Adam Gold Show. I am Adam Gold, Victoria on the ones and twos. I have completed a full week. That's pretty good.
8: I know.
11: In the summer, when all the vacation time that I can't take during the hockey season, when it piles up, it's not easy to complete a full week.
8: Right.
11: I'm exhausted.
8: But you don't have one next week. Sad face.
11: Right.
8: Yeah.
11: I have no idea who's sitting in this chair on Monday and Tuesday, but I will be back on Wednesday. Last night, I set it up so we would be able to be here today to talk about the Panthers in some way, shape, or form, but we had no idea. I did say before the game yesterday that I was looking forward to watching Haynes King. I think the world of him as a potential kind of utility piece for the Panthers. I think he'll be a backup quarterback for a long time. I thought there were some strange things. I mean, his stat line was great, like 21 of 34. Even some of the completions, I think, against NFL, starting caliber defensive backs probably aren't going to be completions. There were some questionable throws, and he missed a wide open Jimmy Horn for a touchdown that they ended up kicking a field goal. but he's a playmaker. He's not a great quarterback, but he is a playmaker, and I love his ability as a change of pace guy. As again, Taysom Hill probably isn't the best example because I don't think he's that, but I think he can help you in a lot of ways, and I love his future as a backup in the NFL. But by and large, it was an incredibly fun game to watch. And as we bring in Chris Lee, WRAL TV5, who is in Canton for the whole ceremony this week, was that not the best preseason game ever?
9: Possibly. I definitely didn't expect to have that much fun covering a preseason game. The main event for this weekend for me is Luke Kuechly's assignment, yes. But I ended up enjoying the game a lot more. I was more so going into the game looking at who's aligned where, who's coming out first, you try to glean what the coaching staff thinks of a particular player based off of when they play, and then you come away really into the actual game itself, and Haynes King is a new star, and I feel like honestly he probably should be QB2, but that's just my opinion.
11: And I don't disagree with you. I was talking about Haynes King yesterday on the show. I mentioned how excited I was to watch him play because, I mean, the ACC player of the year, right? I mean, he's just a fun quarterback. And the one weakness in his game we thought going in was his throwing. Not necessarily super accurate, didn't have a great arm. He did miss one wide-open receiver for a touchdown, missed Jimmy Horn, and that was the only real, I think, blemish on his night. But he threw a ton of really good passes, but I don't even think that it's not even the best part of his game. He's just a football player, and I thought he was, I mean, he was really good.
9: Yeah, there is some will and some want to there. Out of him, which is kind of what you want from a quarterback. Like you want a guy that can also like operate within the system, but also if things break down, if it's not there, they know how to improvise. And you saw all of that. And to go back to your earlier point about the throwing part, that's the part that I was the most impressed with because like I haven't had a chance to watch it from the television perspective, but from like in person, seeing like. Mm-hmm. How coverage was like coming about, and he's like literally like fitting these passes in these tight windows to only a place where the receiver can catch it, or he's throwing it away at opportune times and he's throwing guys open. Like I was just like, man, this guy looks really good. Him and Carson Beck, I think, had really great nights. And those were their first NFL, action and for both of them. And, they both really looked like, I wouldn't say NFL veterans, but like they had NFL experience before.
11: Yeah, look, I was super impressed. I was like my anticipation for the game, because we knew Bryce Young wasn't going to play. We knew almost all of the players who will likely be on the roster really weren't going to play last night, although I think that we saw some of those, the bottom two wide receiver spots, we saw most of those guys in action. We'll talk about that in a second. But King was my fascination about the game, and he did not disappoint. Let's move on to the receivers, because we saw, by the way, King threw for 180 yards. He had accounted for three touchdowns, 39 yards on the ground. He's a very capable runner, too, as we saw. I did find funny that they never really showed you a replay of the game-winning touchdown, and I'm pretty sure he was in anyway, but you know how when they show you the replays, oh, look at that. His hip was down and the ball wasn't quite across the goal line yet. I just think they wanted to get out of there because the outcome of the game doesn't matter. Talk to me about the receiver spot. I thought Jimmy Horn Jr. looked good. I thought John Metchie looked good. I thought Jasim Reed looked good. Those are basically, David Moore caught a couple of balls. Those are basically the four guys competing for two spots.
9: Yeah, and I would even add in Casey Washington there, and they just picked him up last week, like last Monday or Tuesday. And I thought he looked really good as well. David Moore, honestly, His end is because, like, he's been with Dave Canales in Seattle. And so, you know, once Dave is comfortable with letting that go, I think that, you know, you'll start to see, like, newer kind of exciting players that's there. And it's interesting, like, what this Chris Brazel injury kind of did to open up the possibilities for the Panthers. And, you know, you hate it for Chris Brazel, but then you see these other guys who are starting to flash. And, you know, Jimmy Horn already, you know, had kind of a tough outlook for, you know, the 53.
11: Yep.
9: But then Brazel goes down, and now you need that speed guy who can outrun guys. And you saw that on display yesterday. Still a little raw with his route running, but it looks like it's been getting a little bit better, and looks like he's you know, learning how to get open as well. And then also Jasiem Reed, man, that's a big guy, big receiver, mm-hmm. Who can get open, and he has a great catch radius. He's a little raw as well, but he's one of those guys, if you spend some time with him, you know, he can be a guy that can really help out. It's ultimately going to come down, as you know, Adam, it's going to come down to, you know, who can contribute the most on special teams.
11: Right.
9: You know, you can be the better receiver, but if you can't contribute on special teams, you're not going to be on the squad. But, yeah, you know, Canales has a tough choices ahead of him when they have to cut down to the 53.
11: No doubt. And, like, I love John Metchie. I remember him at Alabama. I hope that there's some role for him on the team, yes, on the practice squad. And I know how Bryce and him have connected and are close and all that. I'd love to see a talent like that who has really not been able to get going in his career. I'd love to see him get a shot. Let me ask you, because I thought there were some down moments. And by the way, I just want to point out that Carson Beck was probably the best quarterback on the field. Not probably,
9: absolutely,
11: he was. And
9: absolutely,
11: if I'm Jacoby Brissett, I got footsteps. That guy, yeah, looked like an NFL quarterback from the very first snap of the ball. All right. Quarterbacks didn't look great last night. They bit on a lot of fakes.
9: Yeah. One of the things I said to Dennis Cox on Panthers Playbook last night was that, like, I came into this preseason time thinking that, okay, the Panthers got deeper at cornerback, and while, yes, they didn't necessarily get deeper at starters.
11: Right.
9: Because, you know, what we saw last night, especially in the first half, I think things,
11: yes,
9: kind of, you know, buttoned down in the second half. In the first half, we didn't see anybody that could potentially take Mike Jackson's job. And you know, if you think about the situation the Panthers are in, they're already paying J.C. Horn. He at one point was the highest paid cornerback, but that's since changed. So that's there. They're going to potentially be paying Bryce Young. So now you're looking for younger players who can take spots. Will Lee is drafted so that just in case Mike Jackson has another great year, he's going to command a bigger contract at the end of this year because he's on the last year of his deal. Then, hey, we can get younger. We can get cheaper at that position. And it's just one preseason game, but, you know, Dave Canales did tell us before that, you know, Will Lee can get beaten on some deep shots,
11: yep,
9: because he'll bite on a double move, but they were trying to work with him to get better on that. But otherwise, they love what he can bring. And I do think that once he buttoned down on that, he was the best cornerback there. I was really disappointed in the Caleb Evans. I was really disappointed in Corey Thornton. These are two undrafted free agents that came in last year that, you know, had some impact when the Panthers needed them. And those guys just didn't have the best outings. They still have three preseason games to go to try to button that up to make it a little bit better. But, you know, man, they're not helping their cases at all when it comes down to who's going to potentially make this roster.
11: Chris Lee, WREL-TV5, at Chris Lee on Twitter. And, of course, the Panthers playbook was there last night for you. Thank you very much, man. Enjoy. We didn't even talk about the Hall of Fame. We'll do that another time. Luke Kuechly had brought Greg Olsen out and a whole bunch of the players that they coach on their team in Charlotte. It was really cool to see all of that. And Kuechly, we're going to get a chance to hear him on Netflix during, he's got, what, a 5-game package. He's,
9: yeah,
11: coming for all of our jobs, Chris. That's all I got to say.
9: if I could say this really quick, if you're in the Raleigh area listening to this, since, you know, you're statewide and worldwide and everything, we have a special tonight on WRL at 7:30 all about Luke Kuechly, Carolina to Canton. And, you know, Pat Welter and I have done a lot of work over the last few weeks interviewing a lot of folks. We talked to a parent who, you know, whose son was coached by Luke Kuechly in middle school. That's going to be a cool one. They have so many other things that's there. So I also talked to the widow of Reggie White, Sarah White. He was inducted 20 years ago. And so that's going to be a cool story. So a lot of things. 30-minute special, 7:30 tonight on WRL. Hope you guys get a chance to watch.
11: 7:30. Now I got stuff to do tonight. 7:30. Chris Lee, I appreciate your time, man.
9: Yes, sir. Thank you.
11: All right, we got about a minute left here for – we haven't mentioned it today. The Protect College Sports Act got a new amendment from a senator in Florida that – remember when we had the rule – in the bill that if you wanted to join a conference that you had to be independent for 5 years in order to do so. Well, the senator from Florida got that like changed in the bill where now you can come from a Power Four league, but you have 180 days from the bill's passing, won't pass, in order to announce you're leaving your current league, and then you would be eligible to join another league. Again, this would be for those schools who think they're going to leave. This would allow you to do that. But again, this bill's not going to pass. I still have my doubts whether it will ever get a vote. But we'll see. Victoria, thank you. Have a great weekend. You too, everybody. See you.
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7: I'm Ed Bank, and we start with baseball, where two teams are looking to run their winning streaks to 9 games. The Braves will have to wait to try to get their winning streak extended. They are still in a rain delay with the Yankees in New York. The A's likely wish there was a rain delay at Fenway right now, because the Red Sox are up on the Athletics 10-1 as Boston goes for its 9th win in a row. The Cubs are going for their 5th win in a row. They have a 4-1 lead over the Royals as they play in the bottom of the 3rd. AL Central showdown. The Guardians lead the White Sox 7-1. With the help of an Angel Martinez grand slam, the White Sox come into tonight 3 games ahead of the Guardians and the Twins. Minnesota leading Milwaukee 6-4 as they play in the 5th inning. Angels and Marlins are tied at 1 apiece. And after a long rain delay, the Blue Jays have jumped out to a 1-0 lead over the Phillies. Meanwhile, A's GM David Forrest and the team have mutually parted ways. He's been with the organization since 2000. NFL news, Cardinals rookie quarterback Carson Beck was impressive last night in the Hall of Fame game, and ESPN Radio's Mike Golic Jr. of the Golics says Beck could win the starting job for Arizona before the season starts.
8: He's a third-round draft pick on a team where your veteran quarterbacks are Jacoby Brissett and Gardner Minshew. They're definitely not the future. That much we know. Those are bridge quarterbacks everywhere they've been in the league. And so if Carson Beck can keep this up, I see no reason why maybe eventually he can't work his way into the conversation. It's early now.
7: Meanwhile, the Colts will be without cornerback Cam Taylor-Britt. He will have a 1-game suspension for Week 1. The league says Taylor-Britt violated the league's personal conduct policy.
9: Hey, it's your resident Super Bowl champ Chris Candy coming up Monday. 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
13: Every great story requires a great villain. 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You're listening to Amber and Ian. So Ryan McGee has a list of his top 10 biggest college football villains of all time, Ian, on ESPN.com. And so I want to give your thoughts. I want to get your thoughts on some of these. Now, these span all sorts of eras,
14: which is awesome.
13: Number 10, he kicks things off there at the back end with Caleb Williams. So a very recent addition to the list.
14: I felt that was pandering to the younger generation, right, to get them involved early in the rest of the list, to As Ryan McGee is a phenomenal historian of the game of college football.

0: You know, for people who don't know, his dad was a long time college football referee. So Ryan's been around the game since he was a zygote. You know, and man, but I thought that Caleb Williams coming in at 10, and look, Caleb was, man, look, committed to Oklahoma, follows Lincoln Riley to USC. They, you know, they win, what, 11 games, wins the Heisman, and then, you know, I was there for the Pac-12 title game where Utah beat the ever-loving hell out of Caleb Williams. And then the following year, you know, when they were eliminated from college football playoff contention, I'm standing 10 feet from him when he's crying in his mom's arms. And, you know,
1: he got eviscerated for that, though. Yeah, that's why Ryan McGee has him on the list, because he says, like, people hated him so much that they made fun of him for crying in his mother's arms, which is true and absolutely insane. And as a boy mom, I'm offended.
0: Yeah. I'm like, what do you want him to do? Like, oh, good. It's okay, mom. We lost. I'm good. What? So I thought 10 should have been somebody like Cam Newton, who didn't even make the honorable mention, but we'll touch on that later.
1: Yeah. I hope my babies are still crying in my arms when they're, when they're in college.
0: When they get eliminated from college football playoff contention, you hope they come and, you know.
1: They come and they cry in mama's arms. I'll still be there.
0: Come here, Cullen. Mom's got you. Mom's got you.
1: Number 9 on the list, a very different era, Deion Sanders. This one's hard to disagree with.
0: Can't. And I respected and hated, man, at the same time as a kid growing up.
1: I hated Deion.
0: Oh, he strutted, pulls up to practice in a limo.
1: Come on, man.
0: Yeah, I loved him.
1: He was prime time at Florida State 4 decades ago. He terrorized my Florida Gators. Speaking of my Florida Gators, 8th on this list, the great Tim Tebow.
0: Hated and beloved.
1: Greatest football player who ever lived.
0: I don't know if I've ever seen a player while he was playing. And by the way, you can weigh in on this list. Who is your most hated college football player for your school, for you personally? 888-SAY-ESPN, 888-729-3776.
1: I don't think anybody hates Tebow now, to your point. When he was playing, though, he was controversial.
0: I wouldn't say controversial. I would just say that he was one of the more polarizing figures that you would see pre-social media.
1: Yeah.
0: Because Tebow was Tebow before Twitter and, you know.
1: It's true.
0: Instagram, everything else. He was a household name coming out of. I remember covering an Alabama game, and all of a sudden, right next to Ken Stabler's name in the Wall of Fame at Alabama. Or maybe Joe Namath, whichever remarkable, you know, NFL Hall of Fame, whatever, you know, Alabama player, they rolled out that particular suite, rolled out a Tim Tebow banner right there while Tim Tebow was in attendance as a recruit. That's how big Tebow was.
1: Yeah, he was larger than
0: life.
1: That's
0: in high school. Right,
1: and he lived up to every single bit of it. Such a good dude. Obviously, post playing days, a very, very likable guy. But yes, he was easy to dislike if he wasn't on your team. Obviously, I love myself some Tim Tebow. I have a framed picture right behind me of Tim Tebow, Steve Spurrier, and Danny Werfel. We might get to one of those guys later in this list. So let's keep it.
0: It won't be
1: here.
0: Danny Werfel. I love the fact that Ryan McGee put us at number 7.
1: Well, that's exactly where
0: ESPN.
1: We're going.
0: ESPN
1: becomes 7. The college football villain at number 7 on Ryan McGee's list. And he starts the description with, perhaps you've heard, but we hate your team. It doesn't matter which team that is. We hate them all. I'm not supposed to tell you all this, but we have meetings every week just to come up with ways to belittle and insult your favorite team. That's a lot of meetings because there's a lot of teams.
0: I can't tell you how much when I go to a campus. Why do you hate us? I was just complimenting
1: every time.
0: You.
1: Every time. We hate everybody, apparently.
0: Yeah, I mean, college football fans are obsessed to the point where, and we all grew up as one. That's why we love the business. That's why we're in this. Man, you hear what you want to hear.
1: Mm-hmm.
0: That's it. And if you say one slightly negative thing about a fan's team at LSU, Bama, Ohio State, Texas, SC, Oregon, you name it, right? Any brand school. What are you talking about? You could have said 20 positive things beforehand, and bam, it doesn't matter.
1: All they hear is the negative.
0: I love McGee put us at us, ESPN, at number seven.
1: Seven.
0: Most hated.
1: Sixth on his list is Notre Dame.
0: No explanation.
1: I would have probably put them much higher on the list. So now we're getting into top five territory. 888, say ESPN. If you want to chime into the conversation, who is your college football villain? Jeff is calling us from Texas. Hey, Jeff, thanks for the call. Who's your college football villain?
2: Well, I'm going to tell you what, guys. I've got to see my villain every freaking weekend because he's on every commercial from Dr. Pepper, and that's Brian Bosler. I'm a Texas Longhorn, and he devastated the Longhorns back in the day. And every time I see him, and he lives in Austin, for goodness sakes, but my vote is Brian Bosworth. I'm a Longhorn.
1: Oklahoma. Yeah.
0: By the way, so number five, 1990, Miami Hurricanes. They were a different breed. And if you've never seen the U on 30 for 30, go watch it and you'll understand.
1: I'm surprised they're not higher, too.
0: Number four was the Boz, at that caller's point. You know, the Boz, by the way, got busted for steroids, for people who don't know, the sheriff of Fansville. And he ended up wearing a T-shirt, I'll never forget it, to the national championship game against Penn State and said, "National Communists Against Athletes."
1: Yep. Added, "Welcome to Russia."
0: It was like it came down to his knees, right? Mm-hmm. It was just like this long T-shirt, and his hair was perfect with
1: He had a mohawk. And then, Oklahoma linebacker, for those who don't know.
0: But the shaved head with the lines on the side where he had the red and, the crimson. And he was different, man. And he was despised. And Bo Jackson let him know it.
1: Yeah.
0: When he got to the NFL.
1: It wouldn't be crazy today. It was crazy back then in the 1980s. Number three on this list, Johnny Manziel. I mean, heck, I'm surprised he's not number one. He was so polarizing.
0: The top two are tough to overtake, man. The top two are. I would have flip flopped the Boz and Manziel, but Manziel is more recent. So
1: see, I guess I'm. Listen, I was young with the Boz. I was very, very young. So I think of Manziel as a bigger villain, but that some of this is certainly generational. Lane Kiffin comes in at number two. That's timely.
0: Man, when you think about what Lane had, I would have put him number one. There is no way our number one is leaving.
1: Number one's pretty damn good.
0: But no, there's no way in hell the competitor and number one is ever leaving his team during a playoff run and chance at a national title. There is no damn way that's happening.
1: Number one is Steve Spurrier. For those who do not remember, Steve Spurrier is the biggest bleep talk. He invented bleep talking in college football. He was the best bleep talker. Obviously, I am a diehard Florida Gator. Steve Spurrier, to me, is a god. If he was not your coach, though, you did not feel that way about Steve Spurrier because of the bleep talking. To your point, though, Steve Spurrier was wildly respected and obviously never left Florida on a tarmac in the middle of the night. All the crap that we've seen from Lane at the different.
0: You think Steve Spurrier would have left? Let's say he's at Duke, right? Before he goes to Florida,
1: right?
0: That was his first coaching job. That's why in the coaches poll, he would have his SID. Always vote Duke in the top 25.
1: Yeah.
0: It could be 0-11.
1: Mm-hmm.
0: Spurrier would have him at number 25 every year. Every year. There's no way that man, if Florida offers him the head coaching job to go home to mama, he's not abandoning the team that he has led. No way that's happening.
1: Right. For him, it was just that he embraced being the villain. His quote, I mean, man, if social media had been a thing back then, he would have been so viral.
0: Can't spell the Citrus Bowl without UT.
1: They asked him about a fire at the Auburn library. Quote, "The real tragedy was that 15 of those books hadn't been colored in yet."
0: Peyton Manning going to be the MVP of the Super Bowl?
1: You know what FSU stands for? Free Shoes University. When Jadavian Clowney got a speeding ticket, he said, "I didn't know Jadavian's car could go that fast. He doesn't have a pretty car like those guys at FSU." He would accuse every other school of paying their players. He was probably not wrong.
0: But you know what? He wanted to whip your ass every weekend, and he would never leave a team in the middle of a title hunt.
1: No.
0: Lane Kiffin did. Spurrier didn't. I understand. McGee, we love you.
1: I agree with it.
0: I would have had Lane 1 and Spurrier 2.
1: I'm with him, though, Steve Spurrier. Iconic. Peyton Manning never beat the Gators
0: during his time at college.
1: The calls keep lining up. 888-SAY-ESPN. Steve Spurrier said about Peyton Manning, I know why Peyton came back for his senior year. He wanted to be a 3-time starter in the Citrus Bowl.
0: I know.
1: He would just eviscerate the Vols all the time and Peyton Manning. Oh, so I miss.
0: Well, he was from Tennessee, and Tennessee really didn't recruit him.
1: I miss coaching being like that. Well, Lane is, I guess, like that. And by the way, Steve Spurrier is Lane's icon, so it makes sense that Lane has kind of gone that same direction as a college football villain. Coming up next, you can weigh in. Who are your college football villains? Avery, Ron, Sam, everybody lining up on the phone line. I see you. We will get to your calls next.
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1: Who is your college football villain. Ryan McGee has an article right now on ESPN.com where he lists his top 10 college football villains of all time. Steve Spurrier and Lane Kiffin are at the top of the list at 1 and 2, respectively. He goes all the way up to guys like Caleb Williams, who are obviously very recent in terms of players in college football. He did list some dishonorable mentions, and we're going to get to your phone calls in just a moment. 888-SAY-ESPN. His dishonorable mentions that he did not include in his top 10
0: so
1: list,
0: good.
1: On the outside looking in, if you will, Baker Mayfield. I mean, that's obviously a very good one. Diego Pavia. Yep. That's a very recent one. Vontaze Burfict. Connor Stallions. The NCAA.
0: I can't believe that didn't make the top 10.
1: Hugh Freeze. That's a good one. Phil Fulmer. Ryan Leaf. Jameis Winston. Maurice Claret. Those are all good
0: ones. Two names did not hit, and I'm shocked.
1: What are they? Give them to me.
0: Rod and Dirty in Arkansas. To the point where Bobby Petrino, right, then the head coach at Arkansas, who is renowned as a curmudgeon. I'm going to be very polite here on national radio, but I can tell you stories about this dude. And you see my hands right now, Amber. I mean, if I could get him around his neck, I would just tell him how much I want to hug him. Mm-hmm. Anyway.
1: Mm-hmm. Yeah, that's where you were going with that. Current OC, by the way, North Carolina.
0: Who?
1: Under Bill Belichick.
0: Yeah,
1: that's amazing.
0: Awesome.
1: That's an amazing stat.
0: Bobby Petrino was so infamous, folks, when we were talking about Dirk Nowitzki's retirement. Charles Barkley's on the show with us and says, there's only three things undefeated in this world. Father Time, karma, and what got Bobby Petrino in trouble at Arkansas. I mean, that's how hated and despised and vilified that dude was. And he didn't make the dishonorable mentions. Come on, McGee, you're better than that. And the other one, Cam Newton. People don't remember, he was offered $150,000 to go to Mississippi State. And then Auburn came over the top. And then people were livid that his dad was allowed even in the tunnel of the national championship game. You know,
1: he left just, my school.
0: He did. He started at Florida.
1: Started at my school. Got kicked out by Urban Meyer. Allegedly had a murder on his.
0: Wait, he stole a laptop, whatever. Anyway, let's go to phones here. We're talking too much. Yeah, let's go.
1: I think Cam Newton allegedly stole a laptop and threw it out a window. I feel like there's got to have been more to that story when we consider who was on that roster
0: and how good
1: Cam Newton was.
0: Those two should have been on the dishonorable mentions.
1: He was easy to hate in college. 888-SAY-ESPN. Avery is calling us from Ohio. Avery, who is your college football villain?
4: Well, so I'm in Akron, Ohio, and I was raised by a man who went to the University of Nebraska. And I was taught growing up to absolutely hate Ohio State. And living in Ohio, you cannot escape Ohio State. You go to a wedding and Brutus is there. Mm-hmm. Someone has a baby and they're in an Ohio State cheerleader outfit or a football uniform. I go to the Cleveland major sports team events and they're singing Hang On Sloopy and doing Ohio State stuff. And I'm just like, I didn't sign up for this. You can't escape it. It's 24/7, 365. And people are arrogant.
1: You might need to consider a change in location, Avery. Thanks for the call. I appreciate
0: it. That's Tuscaloosa. That's Athens, Georgia. That's been going down the list.
1: Yeah, that's a good one. Listen, Ohio State, very easy. Very easy program to hate if you're on the outside of it. Ron is calling us from Memphis. Ron, who's your college football villain?
15: The biggest villain, not just in college football, but in college sports, is Nick Saban.
1: That's a good one.
15: Because Nick Saban was so dominant in his time in Alabama that he wrecked the conferences and wrecked the NCAA. All the other conferences were tired of seeing Alabama go to the finals every year, and they started picking apart the smaller teams and the smaller leagues and destroyed college football and the NCAA.
1: Yeah, I don't know if Saban destroyed college football. I love the call though, Ron. But he certainly wreaked havoc on all of us who hated Alabama had schools that were rivals of Alabama.
0: I love that, Amber, because he was so dominant and you couldn't beat him.
1: So dominant,
0: the entire infrastructure had to trying to change, and it was his fault.
1: Right
0: there, you go.
1: Right. That's what Ron said. By the way, another villain who then post coaching career becomes very likable. A lot of these iconic villains in college football become very likable. Like Steve Spurrier, the second they stop coaching, the second they stop playing. 888-ESPN. Sam is calling us from Texas. Sam, who's your villain?
2: So my personal villain is actually probably going to be Bob Stoops. I'm a Longhorn fan, obviously, and he, from 2000 till he retired, outside of coming back to coach that bowl game, he destroyed us. I hated it. I hated coaching, playing against him. But I also wanted to piggyback off you guys. I agree. Lane should have been number one. Steve Spurrier wasn't a bully to NCAA. He was more a bully to Tennessee. Like Ian said, he was never recruited there. And so he just hated Tennessee. It was funny to watch as an outside, as a real UT fan. It was funny to watch him talk trash to Tennessee.
1: Yeah, that is true. A very different kind of thing from Steve Spurrier there. Stoops is a good one. I mean, I understand that. Ian, you were giving it a weird look because I guess you don't think of Bob Stoops as a villain.
0: He's one of my favorite guys that I've ever been around in coaching. But yeah, Stoops hates, Spurrier, my brain there. Stoops hates Texas as much as Texas hates Stoops.
1: Yeah, and that guy was a Texas fan.
0: He won't ever allow anyone around him to drink Tito's vodka. Why? Because Tito is a Texas booster.
1: Wow.
0: And
1: wow.
0: So, yeah.
1: That's serious.
0: Yeah. If you even think about it, you're out.
1: That's funny.
0: You're out of the group. You're gone.
1: Let's get to some more of these if we can. Eric, you're up. Who's your villain?
21: All right, y'all. I got to agree with the other guy. I'm going with Saban. You know, he disappointed a lot of people in Lansing, Michigan. He disappointed a lot of people in Baton Rouge. He lied to the people in Miami, Florida.
1: Yeah,
21: and then he went
1: to
21: Alabama, and when he couldn't manipulate NIL and the transfer portal, he traded his headset for a sports coat so he could tell everybody about themselves. Got to be the biggest villain.
1: Thanks, Eric. I had the entire breakdown there of everything that Nick Saban did. Mitch is calling us from Arizona. Mitch, be quick. Who's your villain?
22: My villain is Urban Meyer. The arrogance of that guy is unbelievable.
1: Yeah. I think there's probably a lot of people, Mitch, not me as a Gator, but there's a lot of people that would agree with you. Gwen is calling us from Tennessee. Gwen, be quick. Who's your villain?
23: The whole bunch that voted for the Heisman Trophy in 1997 that threw Peyton out of it.
1: The entire committee? You're taking out the entire Heisman Trophy committee?
23: Yes, all of them. And then I can throw Spurrier in there also because, you know, as a Vol fan, but I would love to see him throw his little visor down and stomp on it.
1: There you go. Oh, that's
0: that would be
1: funny.
0: The Charles Woodson over Peyton Manning Heisman Committee in 1997.
1: Yeah. I love that. I love that he wants to take out that whole Heisman Committee for not giving the Heisman Trophy to Peyton
0: the
1: Manning.
0: The Heisman voters. There's no committee. But anyway,
1: well, the voters. The Heisman voters. That's what he means.
0: I know.
1: For not giving the award to Peyton Manning in 1997. Coming up next here, ESPN Radio Two-A-Days takes us to our nation's capital. What to expect from Jaden Daniels and the Commanders right here on ESPN Radio.
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1: Hey, it's Michelle Smallman, and coming up Monday, we continue to go two-a-days with the Rams and the Chiefs. I'll tell you why one of these teams won't make the playoffs. 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
9: Hey, y'all, it's Kyle Bailey. Coming up on a Monday show, we react to Luke Kuechly's induction into the Hall of Fame. Still more on the Hall of Fame game and all the latest Panthers news. 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
11: I'm Ed Mankin. We start with baseball and several key matchups, including one for a battle atop the American League Central. The Guardians enter tonight's action against the White Sox in Chicago, 3 games back. It's about to go to 2 because in the 7th, Cleveland has taken an 8-2 lead. The Twins are also 3 games back of the White Sox in the race. Minnesota leading Milwaukee 8-6 as they play in the bottom of the 6th inning. The Cubs are going for their 5th win in a row. They lead the Royals 4-1 as they play in the 5th. Meanwhile, the White Sox are about to get their 9th win in a row. They lead the A's 13-1 at Fenway as they play in the 8th. The Braves are also looking for their 9th in a row. After a long rain delay, they are scoreless with the Yankees in the 2nd inning. Also, the Angels lead the Marlins 4-2 as they play in the 8th. And the Phillies and Blue Jays, after a long rain delay, are in the 3rd. Toronto holding a 2-1 lead. Meanwhile, A's GM David Forrest and the team have mutually parted ways. He'd been with the organization since 2000. In the NFL, Colts cornerback Cam Taylor-Britt must serve a 1-game suspension without pay for the regular season opener after violating the league's personal conduct policy. As far as what's going on the field, ESPN's Mike Tannenbaum is suggesting the Lions should consider going after Max Crosby.
27: To me, this is a no-brainer. 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Go give up 2 second-round picks if you're the Detroit Lions and go get Max Crosby. Look, Kirby Joseph isn't healthy. Brian Branch isn't healthy. Understandably, they cut Terrion Arnold. You want to cover up some questions in the secondary? Put Aiden Hutchinson on one side and Max Crosby on the other.
11: Crosby got into a scuffle with Kirk Cousins at practice earlier today.
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30: 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The Washington Commanders.
31: The Commanders just added Stephon Diggs, so that not only answered one question, who would be their number two receiver opposite Terry McLaurin, but now it leads to another. How much better does that make their offense? Washington will be helped if quarterback Jaden Daniels returns to his 2024 rookie form, and he's off to a good start in camp, looking comfortable in new coordinator David Blau's offense. The Commanders hope they fix their defense, limiting the pressure on Daniels to score all the time, and now getting Diggs to pair with McLaurin provides Daniels with another proven weapon. For a team trying to bounce back from a 5-12 season, that was imperative.
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0: You're doing math, by the way. We are 191 days away from that very thing, the Super Bowl, right here on ESPN, ABC, and the Disney companies. Off the top of my head, Marcus Allen had 191 yards as a Super Bowl MVP. So there you go, 191 and 190-01. With Amber Wilson, I'm Ian Fitzsimmons. You're on Amber and Ian here on ESPN Radio, the ESPN app. SiriusXM Channel 80. Our 2-a-days continue, and we bring in from the Washington Commanders. He played tight end for them as an undrafted free agent, which has holds a special place in my heart. I love the UDFAs that make it and make it big. Logan Paulson spent nearly a decade in the National Football League. He's been calling games for a long time for the Commanders. He joins us now here on ESPN Radio. Logan, let's start with the quarterback, Jaden Daniels, man. What have you seen from him? How's he looking coming off those injuries?
2: Yeah, I mean, I think it's been really fun to watch Jaden Daniels kind of dive into this David Blau offense. Obviously, a Ben Johnson disciple, so a little bit more under center for him. And everyone was a little bit concerned how he handled that. But I think, you know, the thing that sticks out to me is, like, his footwork has been excellent. The way he handles the ball has been excellent. And then, like, his superpower coming out, everyone kind of thought was him running the ball. But I think it's his accuracy and his timing, and that's really kind of been at the forefront here in the first couple of days of training camp. So I think he's looked excellent. And, again, like, doesn't show any kind of ill effects from the injuries last year. So I think people in Commanders Nation, people in the building are really excited about what this could mean. And again, like, obviously, if you look back to 2024, really, really, I mean, special probably does it a disservice, like, you know, kind of historic rookie season. So I think we're hoping to get back to that. And if you can do that, like, with, you know, kind of a better supporting cast, better offensive line or healthier offensive line and a kind of more modern NFL scheme, I think this could be a really special season potentially for him and for this organization.
0: How has that offensive line looked so far? What do you expect to see from him?
2: Yeah, I mean, I'm excited about what they've done. Obviously, like, bringing in Laremy Tunsil, he's top five left tackle in the league, I think. And then you got a good camp battle right now between Brandon Coleman, who's a third-year player, and Chris Paul, who's, I think, a sixth- or seventh-year player. And Coleman's obviously a freak athlete who's kind of had some injury issues, but if you can kind of figure it out, that'd be awesome. Going with, like, a veteran at center after losing Tyler Biadasz and Nick Allegretti. Then Cosme, I think, is kind of poised for, like, a Pro Bowl caliber year. And I think Josh Connerly, the right tackle, drafted first round out of Oregon last year, is an ascending player.
0: My daughter is an intern out at Oregon on Dan Lanning's staff. Let me tell you, man, Connerly, he's got a mean streak, bro. You love him. I mean, I'm sure you do. You spent a year with him, right? I mean, he doesn't care.
2: I love him. And again, you love the mentality. And the thing about him that I think, you know, you love is that the fact that, like, he's a young guy, but, like, every single week got a little bit better. Obviously, kind of hit some rough waters at the beginning of the season, but the athleticism, the length, the football IQ started coming to the forefront as the year went on. I think in the last 5-6 games of the season was playing really good football. So, and here, in, like, with the Commanders, we're kind of hoping that continues and he continues to excel and continues that kind of meteoric ascension that we saw at the back half of the year.
0: Logan Paulson spent a decade, nearly a decade in the NFL as a tight end, as an undrafted free agent, which is beyond impressive. Now, color analyst for the Washington Commanders joining us here on ESPN Radio in our 2-a-days leading up to week one of the NFL season. Stephon Diggs, what's he mean to Jaden Daniels in that offense? And not just that, maybe, but also the franchise.
2: Yeah, I think that's maybe the bigger question. Obviously, Jaden Daniels is one piece, and you want him to be comfortable. We just talked about how, you know, everyone here is very optimistic about the new offense, the health of the offensive line, and now the missing piece was kind of playmaker, right? Obviously, Terry McLaurin and Chigatonko are the big names in the pass game, but I think when you add Diggs, you give Terry something that he hasn't had his entire career, but someone who can kind of offload some of the pressure. And I know he's an older player, Stephon Diggs, but when you look at his production last season, kind of from the slot, the way they utilize him in motions and tight formations, I think you're going to see a lot of that here with David Blau. And you see a guy with tremendous feel. And so, like, one of the things that I loved watching New England tape of Stephon Diggs was just watching Drake May as the year went on just be like, I know that Stephon Diggs is going to be open. Yeah. I know I can trust him to make the right decision on this route, and I can trust that he's going to make me correct by coming down with a tough catch on this football. And I think, again, like, Terry is that guy. Chig has some pass game upside, but I think when you look at Stephon Diggs and what he means, it's going to be huge. It's going to make Terry better. It's going to make Jaden better. It's really going to help the offensive line because of how quickly and how decisively he gets open. So this is a big move for Washington, and I know Stephon Diggs is, you know, an older football player, slowing down a little bit, but he is still excellent, and he's still playing winning football.
0: You've got easily 7 new starters on the other side of the ball on the defensive side. I know it's early in camp, but you've been in a lot of camps for nearly a decade. What have you seen so far at this point that may have you going, all right, yeah, or, oh, we need some work?
2: Yeah, I think the thing that's been the biggest departure from what we've seen the last couple of years here in Washington is just the pass rush. Like Adafe Owe coming from the Chargers, like $100 million man. Like everyone talks about the athlete, but seeing someone like that in person, the way he moves, his spin move, the long arm, the way he pursues the football, there's just not a lot of people on the planet that look like that. And again, the athlete, I think, is finally starting to catch up with the football IQ is finally starting to catch up with the athlete, because you're seeing kind of a more diverse pass rush approach, which is going to be huge, right? Obviously, Sonny Styles, the 7th overall pick, is dynamic, man. He's special. Like you said, I've been around football for a long time, but to watch him hunt in practice, and it is predatory now. Like, he's physical upon arrival. He's good in space. He's got great length. He's got great range when it comes to running stuff down. Like, he's still kind of figuring stuff out. But, man, like, I am, like, as a fan of football, I'm excited to see someone who's 6'5", 245 pounds, hawking down running backs and chasing quarterbacks and blitzing in this Toronto Jones defense. So he's a piece that I'm really excited about. And obviously, like Caleb on Chase on another piece, Nick Cross in the secondary are guys that Washington Commanders fans are really excited to see, because, again, they're just good football players and much more talented than the group we put on the field last year.
0: Man, appreciate the time as always. Logan, stay in touch, man. Logan Paulson, color analyst for the Washington Commanders here on our NFL 2-a-days leading up to week one. Thank you so much for your time, brother.
2: Thanks, Dean. Appreciate it.
0: It's our pleasure. With Amber Wilson, I'm Ian Fitzsimmons here on ESPN Radio, and catch all of our NFL 2-a-days nonstop throughout the year, at least camps going into week one. And Amber, we talked about it a little bit last night. Look, everyone talks about Jaden Daniels and the offense, but there are possibly 7 new starters mm-hmm. on that defensive side of the ball. And the number one for me is Sonny Styles. I can't believe I'm doing that over Owe, Leah Chenal, you know, Nick Cross, as he mentioned. I mean, all those guys. Sonny Styles, when I covered him at Ohio State, he's got that lineage, you know, with other, you know, siblings in the NFL. But, man, he's just a dude that you want to carry a tight end up the seam, he can do it. You want him to blast the ever-loving hell out of the A-gap, he can do it. You want him to rush the quarterback, he can do it. He's everything you want in a Swiss Army knife on the defensive side of the ball. He's an amazing, amazing athlete and a better person.
1: Yeah.
0: So
1: I agree with you. I was always incredibly impressed by him in college. It feels like he will easily translate to the next level. It seems like he's going to be a huge addition there. There are lots of changes, like you said, though, with this squad, and there should be. I mean, we're talking about a team that went from 12-5 to 5-12. You know, they're going to pretend like last season didn't even happen. And yes, some of it obviously is health related, but you've got to make the changes so that you feel confident that you are putting Jaden Daniels into the best position. The former rookie of the year. You know that he has it in it, but absolutely, you've got to give him that protection as well. So it's going to be really interesting to see the Commanders. It's a big season for them, I think, because it's easy to say big season for Dan Quinn. It's easy to just look at last season. That can just be a blip on the radar. We can all forget it even happened. That's fine. But it's all going to come down to what happens this season with that team. 30 for 30's new series, The Betrayal of Shohei Ohtani, is available now on all major podcast platforms. The Betrayal of Shohei Ohtani is presented to you by Gusto. Coming up next, Ian's daughter, Rowan, is going on a road trip to LSU to see friends by herself. Rowan's the one that's still in high school, right?
0: No.
1: Oh, Rowan's the college.
0: She's in Oregon.
1: Oh, but she's going from Oregon to...
0: No, she's here.
1: Oh, gosh. Okay, I thought she was about to drive from Oregon.
0: Hell no.
1: To LSU. And no. I'm like, what is going on? Is she on an airplane?
0: You knew this. She's been working at Marcella in Park City for...
1: I just got confused for a moment. I thought we were talking about the younger one. All right, well, we'll get into this. How big of a deal is that? We'll talk about this.
0: In other words, my daughter is going on a road trip by herself. Have I seen too many episodes of Criminal Minds? Phone lines are open. There you go.
1: Coming up next.
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0: What's up? It's Walker Mail. Join Wes and Walker Monday from 12 to 3. How do we reassess the Panthers' depth chart after one game? And we'll talk Luke Kuechly, Hall of Fame enshrinement, Sports Radio 92.7 WFNZ.
1: 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She's going
0: to
1: go
0: herself
1: visit,
0: is key. Yes.
1: She's going to go visit friends. Now, is it by herself or with friends?
0: No, she's driving by herself.
1: Okay, so she's driving by herself to see friends at LSU. From where to where?
0: So you went. She's driving from Oregon.
1: Well, because she goes to University of Oregon. I was like, so she's driving from Oregon to LSU? That seems inefficient.
0: No. Hell no. I mean, I was terrified of her driving from Oregon to Park City. So, you knew, we've talked about this, that she's working at Tiger Woods' first ever.
1: I knew that. I thought she was in Utah.
0: Yeah, well, she was. And she came home to have wisdom teeth surgery. And
1: okay. I forgot about all of that. Yeah, all right. So she's in Dallas and she's driving from Dallas to Baton Rouge.
0: And now she has friends at LSU. And
1: that's not that far. Dallas to Baton Rouge isn't that far.
0: It's 7 hours.
1: Okay.
0: Roughly. Maybe
1: it's
0: six.
1: It's a lot better than Oregon or Utah.
0: Yeah, I mean, like, are you kidding me? Like, I wouldn't let her drive from Oregon to Park City, Utah by herself.
1: So she's driving
0: she
1: by herself.
0: She had to have a friend. That's a 2-day
1: hours.
0: Drive. Yeah.
1: Okay. What's the furthest previously that Rowan has ever driven alone?
0: Austin, 4.
1: 4 hours. Okay, yeah. So that's pretty significant. Because I was going to say, by the time I was her, I mean, when I was in high school, there were numerous times I drove to Gainesville by myself. You know, I drove 3 hours alone in high school to go visit my brother. But so she's almost there.
0: So maybe I've seen way too many episodes of Criminal Minds.
1: You have.
0: And
1: you're really overprotective.
0: And Manhunter.
1: Correct.
0: And then I have
1: this. Stop watching those.
0: I know, but I love all that.
1: Well, that
0: the
1: seems
0: crime
1: like
0: mysteries.
1: A problem.
0: Right? It really is. I know. It's a parenting problem.
1: It is a parenting problem.
0: Any new parent out there, do not watch those shows.
1: Avoid the negativity.
0: You can hear my
1: the world
0: tone of
1: is
0: voice.
1: Scary enough.
0: Don't, yeah, thank
1: Don't
0: you.
1: Don't seek out the scary.
0: God.
1: Like Ian does.
0: My wife loves them. My kids love them. I mean, it's like, oh my gosh, right? So anyway... So I go have my she's going to take my truck. So I have my truck taken in today. I'm like, I tell our mechanic, Gary, we've known forever. I'm like, dude, do me a favor. Please find something wrong with this damn thing. He goes, you know what's going to happen? I went, what? He goes, your wife's going to call me and she's going to go, well, check my car out. And then you have to pay for that. And then if you want me to flag something there, then they're going to go, well, bring Marin's car in. Mm-hmm. And then you're going to have me flag something on that. So let's just get this over with. The cars are fine. I just saw your wife's, right? You just bought your younger daughter's. So the truck's good. You know, I have to fix my windshield wiper reserve, which cracked during a freeze. And I've been dealing with it. But since it's Rowan, now I'm finally going to give it fixed because it's going to cost me $400. Anyway.
1: So that's all reasonable. If my daughter, if my kid, if one of my sons in the future is taking my car on a 7-hour road trip, certainly I'm getting the car checked out. That fear is reasonable. The driving fear, obviously that's reasonable for any parent. Where you start bordering on unreasonable is when you start telling your daughter that she needs to take the switchblade in order to get gas.
0: It's not a switchblade. It's not a switchblade.
1: During the broad daylight.
0: If you've ever watched.
1: In safe places.
0: If you've ever watched NCIS.
1: Well, see, right? This is the problem.
0: This is rule number 9 from Leroy Jethro Gibbs, right? Always carry a knife. I always have a knife in my truck.
1: Yes, NCIS always. Is so realistic.
0: But I do it. My wife carries a knife. Her dad carries a knife, right? Her grandfather always had a knife. It's something in the Garrett side of my family. That's my wife's side.
1: Oh, okay.
0: That they have now ingrained in my head that they all carry pocket knives. And now we're huge NCIS fans. And rule number 9 from Gibbs, always carry a knife.
1: So you have your daughter pumping gas with a knife
0: in her
1: hand.
0: She had a smaller.
1: She's brandishing a knife.
0: Hold on. She had a smaller pocket knife. And before she leaves, I'm going to go to REI and I'm going to buy her
1: a big old knife.
0: Real knife. And what I'm going to tell
1: she's
0: her.
1: She's out there with a sword pumping gas.
0: A machete. Right?
1: Like, at the quick trip off the interstate exit.
0: Somewhere.
1: She's got a machete.
0: Somewhere in Shreveport. Right?
1: Yeah. She's in Shreveport. She's out there.
0: So anyway.
1: The cops get called on her. She looks like a danger.
0: We can grab one or two calls here. Am I overprotective? 888-729-3776. How would you feel about your daughter driving 7 hours by herself from Dallas to Baton or any 7-hour road trip, right?
1: Just, when is the
0: I'm not gonna give out dates. I don't want a target on her back.
1: Here you go with your NCIS. What is the cutoff from you not being as worried? Because what I think I would imagine, and given I have little kids, but I would imagine that there is none and that your fear is about your kid
0: never
1: that
0: ends.
1: When she's 40 and she's taking a 7-hour drive by herself.
0: It never ends.
1: That you still probably have some concern, but there's only so much that you got to let this
0: girl, almost woman.
1: I mean, she's bordering right there on woman. You got to let her go live.
0: My wife and I had this conversation last night and she's like, honey, you got to let her go. And then she quoted,
1: she's 20, right? Rowan?
0: 20 and a half. Yeah. She's about to be 21. Yeah. And so Kitty, my wife goes, she quotes freaking Footloose. If you want our kids to be if you want to trust our children, if we don't allow them to show that they can be trusted, then how are they trustworthy? I'm like, did you just quote Footloose on me? She goes, I did. I'm like, but you butchered it. I'm like, but I get the point. I'm going to be terrified. I am. She's very responsible.
1: That's all that matters. But she knows how to get help.
0: But my point about the buck knife is when you're pumping the gas, right?
1: Oh, gosh.
0: When you stop. If there's a predator anywhere around there, you just flip that buck knife out and just kind of rub it between your fingernails as you're walking toward, the convenience store.
1: So you show the predator you have a knife in your hand.
0: Damn right. Like, bring your ass up in my truck and we got a problem, buddy. Right? Come on. I got you. So he's not coming.
1: It does tend to be a slightly more effective strategy for men, unfortunately, than it does for women when it comes to women brandishing weapons. Not always the smartest to necessarily show that you have one before. I don't know if that's, So all I'm saying is maybe reconsider the strategy that we're giving Rowan. We also don't want her arrested. So maybe we have her a slightly more discreet
0: blade. It's a legal blade. It's beneath 4 inches.
1: She's not brandishing a samurai sword. They need to not see it coming, right? Like, she needs to have it like a ninja. And then it's just all of a sudden she's got a knife. I don't know if she needs to be showing the gas station she has a knife, is what I'm saying.
0: Do I have a reason to be terrified, or am I overreacting because if you're a parent,
1: you're always going to be terrified.
0: If you're a boy, I'd be like, look, man,
1: that's not true.
0: If a guy comes at you, just knock.
1: Yeah, but that's not what that might not be what you're worried about with a boy, but you'd be worried about a whole lot of stuff. Like the boy far more likely to drive crazy. There's a reason that young guys' insurance is so much higher, right?
0: Good point.
1: You'd be worried about them doing boneheaded stuff like that. Getting into a fight, they're going to need the knife because they elicit the fight, right?
0: No,
1: with the wrong person.
0: The purpose of the
1: that's
0: knife
1: not what you're worried about
0: is,
1: with Rowan.
0: Is to, hey, look, show if there's somebody stalking, bring it on, buddy. I'm ready.
1: No, as a woman, you need to be hyper aware of your surroundings always. And there is not a time I ever get out of my car to pump gas where I am not looking at every single person around me at all times.
0: Still?
1: Oh, yeah. Even still,
0: helping.
1: Even in my 40s.
0: God, you're
1: and
0: not
1: at
0: helping.
1: Her age, I was hyper vigilant about it.
0: Am I wrong to be terrified?
1: What do you mean still? I think I'm a little, hold on. I think I'm offended.
0: No, you shouldn't be. But look,
1: I think I am.
0: Am I wrong to be terrified? Am I wrong?
1: You think you're still a target? Still? You got it like that still? No, you're not wrong. You can always love and care about your daughter. But also, you got to let her go. Coming up next.
0: You still offended?
1: Game night right here on ESPN Radio. Still?
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1: The official home of the Charlotte sports fan.
3: Mia O'Brien, a full slate in the majors tonight. Let's begin with the one game that is already in the books. The Boston Red Sox took care of business at Fenway Park. They defeat the A's 13-1 for their ninth straight victory. The Yankees and the Braves delayed at the start due to rain. Current check of the score, still scoreless in the top of the fourth. Nationals and Reds also delayed at the start. Washington leads 5-3. Ditto to the Blue Jays and the Phillies. The Blue Jays have taken the lead over the Phillies 3-2. That game is in the fifth inning. Off the field, the Athletics and longtime GM David Force have agreed to part ways after nearly three decades of service. The announcement comes less than 2 years away from the A's impending move to Las Vegas and less than 1 year away removed from Force agreeing to a contract extension. More members of the 2023 NFL draft class got paid today as the Titans made Peter Skoronski the highest paid guard in NFL history. It's a four-year, $100 million deal with $88 million of it guaranteed. Three games on the docket in the WNBA tonight. The Mystics hold on for their franchise record sixth straight win over the Dream, 79-74. The Connecticut Sun with an upset win at home over the Mercury, 75-72. Kelsey Plum with 25 points in the loss for Phoenix. Valkyries and Dallas currently in action. The Wings lead Golden State 21-20. For more scores and analysis, check out ESPN.com and the all-new ESPN app. And for more on that win for the Boston Red Sox over the A's, it's coming up on game night here with Q Myers and yours truly right here on ESPN Radio.
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1: Well done. She is Mia O'Brien. I am Q Myers. 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Mia, every once in a while when you think you've heard it all or you said it all, somehow, some way, you get one-upped and you think, how in the world did that happen?
2: Hey, well, you know, that's the way we roll here on Game Night on ESPN Radio, Q. And before we even came on the air, I love that segue to the open to tonight's program, given the fact that young Jake back in Bristol was asking about if you should ask a woman their age. Is that polite or not? To which, Q Myers, you replied?
1: Oh, no, that's Mia. She's my partner.
2: It says it all.
1: Exactly.
2: I'm 33, by the way. Am I okay to admit that? Although some people think I look like a 12-year-old boy. But that's okay. We're not on TV right now, so everything's fine and good.
1: There you go. And look, again, you're my partner. It's all good. And we roll together here on Game Night on ESPN Radio and the all-new ESPN app. And we always like to start things off like this.
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0: Game Night. Made you look.
4: Made you look.
1: All right, Mia, what is it that caught your attention? What made you look?
2: Well, initially, Q, I wanted to make this about Cody McMahon, the cult hero of the Washington Mystics, who not only was pivotal in their victory tonight over the Atlanta Dream, 79-74, 11 points in 28 minutes off the bench. Of course, she had a record-setting night on Wednesday when they defeated the Dallas Wings in a matchup that was huge for their playoff hopes. More on that here in just a second. But how about the Washington Mystics? Six straight wins ties their franchise record, which for a team that has won a championship here in the last 10 years, Q,
1: right,
2: was very surprised. That definitely made me look, made you look as well when it popped up on the screen.
1: Yeah, there's no doubt. I mean, you just kind of take it for granted, six-game winning streak, you think, oh, that probably happens quite a bit. But one, the Mystics, since they won that championship, haven't been very good, and apparently a six-game winning streak has been hard to come by, but they're on a roll right now. I thought they were a

0: lot more talented than their record would tell you as of right now. But I've said it before, I'll say it again. They're getting hot at the right time, so maybe they can parlay this into the postseason and make a nice run. You know they got a lot of talent.
1: Frisky, fun, frustrating in the field. That is the tier we put them in last night here on game night. I referenced, though,
0: yeah,
1: that win over the Wings on Wednesday, Q, and we actually didn't talk about this last night on the show, and we probably should have. Did you see Cody McMahon on Instagram? Somehow, some way, I guess the Dallas Wings left their scouting report the Mystics on giant poster board. They left it in the building. Cody McMahon found it, put it on her Instagram story, and as luck would have it, she wasn't on it. Despite the fact that she scored a season-high 18.
0: She's balling, but she wasn't on their report.
1: 10 of those 18 were in the fourth quarter in which the Mystics came back from down 20. She wasn't on the scouting report. That also made me look, and she's one of the best villains in college basketball over the last 5-10 years, and now she's getting it done in the W. So shout out to Cody McMahon, one of my favorite villains.
0: Well, that makes all the sense of the world why she went off like that, because they weren't prepared for her. They overlooked her. I don't know how they did that, but they did. The Dallas Wings, they're still trying to find themselves, so that could be the situation right there. She's Mia O'Brien. I'm Q Myers. That's what caught her attention. What caught my attention is this right here.
2: The big lefty kicks and deals. Swing and a miss. Strike three. 97. It is 14 strikeouts through six for Tolley. The Red Sox lead the A's 9-1, and Tolley has been dominant.
0: Tolley was all that and then some. That highlight courtesy of WEEI. Peyton Tolley of the Red Sox, the Red Hot Red Sox, 14 strikeouts on the night. He recorded 18 outs. 14 of them were by way of strikeouts. The 14 strikeouts are tied for the second most in a game by American League rookie over the last 50 years. He trails only Red Sox legend Roger Clemens, who fanned 15 guys in 84 against the Royals. And the Red Sox are, as I mentioned, red hot, Mia. 9 straight wins now. And on the complete opposite is the A's. 9 straight losses. They absolutely stink. They've lost 12 straight series for the first time in 110 years, and they're well on their way to losing their 13th straight series, because there's nothing in my body that thinks that they're going to beat the Red Sox as hot as they are. So I got to give the Red Sox a ton of credit for what they've been able to do and the way that they've been able to stay red hot. And all I got to do is shake my head at the A's, because they are red not at all.
1: As our resident athletics fan here on ESPN Radio Q, they parted ways with their GM today, and that was expected, knowing, of course, that pending move to join you in the desert in Las Vegas. But, what is the direction right now for the A's? Is it to continue to tank? Is it to build around the current core? Do you believe there's hope on the way?
0: This season, and I knew that they had bats, right? They were going to be able to score. Pitching was going to be suspect. But now you're seeing them not even score, and they've got so many injuries that they've been dealing with as well. But at some point, you've got to make a decision. You've got to be able to bring in some real deal talent. You've got to get some pitchers. I'll tell you what, you can't bring that show to Vegas. That'll be like one of those residencies on the Strip that nobody goes to, that the tickets are always available, that they say, hey, we'll send you to a show. What show? The A's. Why? Because they stink. You know what I mean? Like, you can't do that. You'll get people at the stadium originally because it's new.
1: And it'll be air conditioned.
0: Absolutely. But you gotta have something. So they got a lot of work that they need to do. I don't blame their GM and the team for parting ways in
1: Well, speaking of your locale, Q, that was certainly something that made a lot of folks look when they got their push alert from Adam Schefter, Ian Rappaport, whoever you get your NFL news from, because a little kerfuffle going on at Raiders camp today.
0: Yeah, a little something went down. You know, a little something went down. As a matter of fact, let's go ahead and get into it here on Game Night on ESPN Radio on the all-new ESPN app.
3: The Las Vegas Raiders reported to camp. New head coach Clint Kubiak has named a starting quarterback.
4: It's important for me to be fair to the players is to put the best player out there. When we go out to practice, Kirk Cousins is a starting quarterback.
5: Tom Brady knew that he wanted a veteran to start the season, so Kirk Cousins will be the starter. It'll be him, it looks like, on opening day, and they're going to bring along Fernando Mendoza at a very slow and casual pace.
6: Kirk Cousins is not taking that job at that point in the calendar unless he feels really good about his prospects of being the week one starter.
0: So today, the Raiders are back in pads for practice number 8. Yesterday was practice number 7, but no pads coming off a day off that they had. And to me, yesterday's intensity and energy were a little low. Today, when the pads came back on, you could see, okay, there's energy, there's excitement, there's, you know, there's I think the intensity the head coach Clint Kubiak is looking for. And at some point, you know, Mia, you covered the NFL long enough, you've been at these training camps, these guys get tired of going up against themselves, right? And so at some point, they want to hit someone. They don't have their first preseason game till next week. So they're getting close to that that stage of the game. And so it just kind of felt like throughout the course of the day that something was close to popping. And then the end of practice happened, and Max Crosby, practicing like Max Crosby does, which is full throttle, he plays like he practices all the time, may or may not have hit Kirk Cousins' hand for the second time.
1: Are we talking a love tap, or are we talking a slap?
0: I mean, it's just, he was rushing the quarterback. Obviously, he's not going to hit his body, but he waved the hand to try to knock the ball down, and he hit. Kirk's arm again for the second time. And of course, you know, his arm is throwing arm. That's his moneymaker. So he's not going to be happy about that. Plus, he's going to also try to send a little bit of a message. So there, you know, everyone's blowing it up like it's bigger than it really was. I mean, it was some pushing, it was some shoving. There was no, you know, punches thrown or anything. Kirk Cousins grabbed him by his shirt. I think the biggest surprise was it was Kirk Cousins, and it was Max Crosby. Like, it was the baddest dude in the land against the quarterback that everyone just kind of looks at as like, oh, that's the dad joke guy. You know what I mean? Like, that was probably the biggest surprise of anything.
1: Now, at the same time, Q, the reality is that this is a Raiders roster that does have blue-chip talent. We may or may not talk about that a little bit later on tonight's show, but what I find fascinating is some of the most talented players on this roster, not named Max Crosby, are some of the quietest guys in the NFL. Mm-hmm. Once upon a time, at SEC Media Days in Nashville back in 2023, we were doing these fun little TikToks with the Florida, the Georgia players. I'm asking them, if you were a fruit, what would you be and why? If you were a flavor of ice cream, what it would be? And Brock Bowers almost had a panic attack. Like, the sports information director from the University of Georgia came up to me and said, okay, he'll do it, but like, and he wants to do it because everyone else is doing it and they're having fun, but he's going to need like 10 minutes to think about it. So you need to give me the question ahead of time. And so that's the funny part, is that I don't know if you could have predicted that Kirk Cousins, in a same similar mild manner approach and demeanor, would be that guy to finally snap. But hey, listen, this is the nature of training camp. Sometimes it's the guy who you least expect who all of a sudden allows for some fire and the belly to erupt.
0: Yeah, and it was just one of those things. You know, Kirk Cousins representing the offensive side of things, and of course Max Crosby representing Max Crosby. This is what Clint Kubiak, the Raiders head coach, had to say about the dust-up after practice.
7: Yeah, that's training camp. You know, those are two leaders of our team going at it. So that is part of camp. Obviously, you fight in the game, you throw a punch in the game, especially then you're out of the game. So we got to be smart, treat it like a game.
1: Okay, it's a little too coach speak, Clint. I need to hear from Michael Mayer, the tight end, who was also asked about the kerfuffle.
8: Yeah, it's energy, man. It's energy. You know, we don't want to be throwing punches, but, you know, I think on any padded day of camp, there's going to be some, you know, there's going to be some tuffles. And, you know, that's our starting quarterback right now, and you want him to defend your team, and you want him to have some edge to him, which he does. He's always had. I mean, since the first day I met him when he came in here. So it's all, I mean, I don't want him getting thrown out. I don't want him getting a flag, nothing like that, but you got to be able to defend yourself.
0: There you go. Michael Mayer, Raiders tight end, one of the tight ends. They have two really good ones. You mentioned one, Brock Bowers, and then Big Mike, Michael Mayer, fourth-year guy now out of Notre Dame. So, again, I feel like it's being made a bigger deal than it really was, but it was kind of cool to see a little bit of edge from Kirk Cousins, and obviously Max Crosby always bringing it because, well, that's all he knows. She's Mia O'Brien. I'm Q Myers. It's game night here on ESPN Radio. Backup quarterbacks. Which ones are the best of the best? Which ones could be the next round of those really good backup quarterbacks? It's next on Game Night on ESPN Radio on the all-new ESPN app.
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0: Carson Beck, he got the start. Goes 15 for 19, 188 yards and a touchdown, and he looked very comfortable doing it.
32: The same thing that I keep seeing at practice where he just gets in and out of the huddle and he doesn't make it too big. He just lives by the play.
33: The number one thing that stands out is never once got fooled by coverage. The eyes were always in the right place.
34: And if he looks like he looked last night, then there's going to be a decision that Mike LaFleur has to make about who his week one starter is, because he was absolutely awesome.
0: Man.
1: It was only the Hall of Fame game, people.
0: I thought that didn't matter.
1: Literally, what, 36 hours ago, Q, all we kept being told was the Hall of Fame game is the worst preseason game. We all get so excited for it. It never lives up to the hype. It may have been better than the Pop-Tarts Bowl, folks, and you could say it because Haynes King played in both games.
0: I'll tell you this. I was not expecting that little drop and that little take at the end from Chris Canty, our resident Super Bowl champ from Unsportsmanlike here on ESPN Radio, when he said, Mike LaFleur is going to have a decision on his day one starter. Now, I could think about the backup, but I was surprised when he said day one starter. It's game night here on ESPN Radio on the all-new ESPN app, SiriusXM Channel 80, and tune in. We are presented by Progressive Insurance. She's Mia O'Brien. I'm Q Myers. And who he was talking about, he being Chris Canty, is Carson Beck. And he did have a very impressive performance in the Hall of Fame game. But as my tag team partner Mia O'Brien said, it is the Hall of Fame game, so you have to take it with a grain of salt. I'll say that Mike LaFleur is going to have a decision on his hands when it comes to the backup quarterback, because as well as he played, if he could keep that up throughout the course of training camp and preseason, I think that Gardner Minshew could be the guy on the outside looking in. Jacoby Brissett just redid his contract. We know that Jacoby Brissett's kind of always been that bridge quarterback guy to the next guy. I don't know if Carson Beck's going to be the next guy long-term for the Cardinals, but he can be the backup for sure, just based off what we saw, as long as he could do that consistently.
1: And hey, Q, don't forget, Caden Slovis, 9 of 10 for over 100 yards as well. Another rookie quarterback for the Cardinals down the home stretch of that game in which the Panthers, of course, victorious on a Haynes King walk-off rushing score, 33-30 on Thursday night. And so I think that the bigger question, as we examine the QB battles, or rather the backup QB battles, we got a twist. We've always got something quirky here on game night.
0: Yep.
1: But I think as we examine the different backup quarterback battles across the NFL landscape, I think Arizona is a great example of they may have too many quarterbacks, and thus they could offload one of those, not via a release, but potentially as a trade piece. I think that with Arizona, you need to see what you have in Carson Beck at some point this year before you go all in on the 2027 draft class too.
0: Yeah, I agree with that 100%. I could see them making a decision to let Beck start later in the season. I don't see it week one.
1: No.
0: You know what I mean? Like, I think that that's...
1: Well, because they paid really, Jacoby. If they hadn't paid Jacoby Brissett, maybe we're having a different conversation.
0: They might be kicking themselves right now, because remember, Jacoby Brissett wasn't participating, right? While he was working on that contract, they might be thinking now, like, man, you know, maybe we should have let him sit a little bit longer if we knew what we had. And look, we said it last night after we saw the game. Carson Beck at one point was talked about as a potential number one overall pick. Obviously, you know, he fell out of favor at Georgia, went to Miami, rehabbed his career playing the national championship game. I'm not surprised that he had early success. I mean, I've said it a couple times when it comes to consistency. Can he look at least comfortable in the rest of these preseason games? That's going to go a long way to determine what his role will be for the Cardinals.
1: Carson Beck is from the great city of Jacksonville. I covered his high school career. Shout out to Mandarin U, his high school that won the state championship his junior year. But with that said, I don't want to rain on his parade. However, a listing of some of the defenders that were playing last night for the Carolina Panthers, Zaki Wheatley, Caleb Evans, Cam Gill, Jackson Kawach, Robert Rochelle, Devontae Smith, Will Lee, Lathan Ransom, I know, from the NFL draft pre-draft process. Isaiah Simmons, is that the Isaiah Simmons I think it is, Q?
0: Yes.
1: He's hanging out with the Carolina Panthers now? Good
0: he's
1: for him.
0: Out with the Carolina
1: he had three
0: Panthers.
1: Tackles last night. Point being, it wasn't exactly a murderer's row. You didn't see Jalen Phillips. You didn't see J.C. Horn. You didn't see Devin Lloyd. You didn't see Mike Jack. And so, therefore, I want to temper Chris Canty's enthusiasm slightly at the same time. If you are the Arizona Cardinals, looking at that over-under win total of, what, 4.5?
0: 3.5.
1: 3.5. At some point in time, you're going to need to see Beck, which is also really difficult for me to stomach, knowing that Gardner Minshew, who I also covered once upon a time, views himself as a starting quarterback in the NFL. And therefore, he's going to want an opportunity, and not that we're rooting for injury anywhere else. However, maybe, God forbid, someone suffers an injury here in the next month or and a half or so, maybe he's a trade piece for Arizona.
0: Yeah, I see Carson Beck being that backup quarterback. I mean, they drafted him in the third round for a reason. So I eventually see him being that backup quarterback, and sometime this season he will end up being the starter as well, because, again, you know what you have in Jacoby Brissett. There's no reason to even go out there and say, well, we got to see what we have in Gardner Minshew, because you know that that's a short-term thing, not a long-term thing. But it's interesting, as like you said, we have twists here on Game Night on ESPN Radio on the all-new ESPN app. Other backup quarterback competitions that we may see come to a head through the course of preseason. And this is kind of one of those things that it's important for, right? And we always talk about, you go through every single year and look at the quarterbacks who started games for the team. Was it up to like 60-something quarterbacks started a year ago?
1: I mean, something like that.
0: We know that there's only 32 teams. So obviously quarterbacks are missing some time, so their backup quarterbacks are very important. I mean, look, in New York with the Jets, I'd say, one, they barely have a starting quarterback, right? They've got Geno Smith, but then they've got Kay Klubnik, they've got Brady Cook, they've got Bailey Zappi. Eh, okay.
1: Meh.
0: I mean, yeah, what are we looking at there?
1: I mean, it's Geno, and then we're looking at 2027. That's what it looks like to me.
0: That's what it looks like to me.
1: I mean, they're not even making it obvious. At least the Cardinals at least are giving us a smokescreen and this little dangling carrot of maybe Carson Beck is their quarterback of the future. Although, again, let's go back to that over-under cue. Imagine if they do allow Carson Beck to start down the home stretch of the season, and much like Tyler Shuck a year ago, won four of the final games for the New Orleans Saints. if you were looking at 2027, you may not have the same odds as, say, the New York Jets at your pick of a quarterback in the upcoming draft.
0: Yeah, I mean, that's the scenario. You know, look, I should have talked about the team that played against Arizona last night, Carolina. We saw Haynes King walk it off. He was an undrafted free agent. He was a guy out of Georgia Tech I liked a lot. I think he showed in last night's game why he was undrafted. You know, there was layups that he missed, but then there was big-time plays that he made. I mean, he's a gamer. He's always been a gamer, and he's got Kenny Pickett sitting in front of him in Carolina.
1: I'm glad you brought up the Panthers, Q, because let's focus in on, like I said with the Cardinals, I think they almost have too many quarterbacks at this point in time, to the point that they could have a trade piece.
0: Yep.
1: Ditto to the Panthers, because if someone gets hurt here in the next month and a half, 2 months, I think Kenny Pickett is a prime candidate to be dealt somewhere else. The difference, of course, is that the Carolina Panthers were a playoff team a season ago, and so they may be a bit more reluctant to have an undrafted free agent rookie as their backup comparatively to a team like the Jets or the Cardinals. The other two teams that I've earmarked...
0: Okay.
1: As these quarterback competitions could result in a trade if a team is in need of a QB. Number one, the Philadelphia Eagles. Did you know Andy Dalton is backing up Jalen Hurts right now? Alongside Tanner McKee, who once upon a time the Eagles spent a 6th-round pick on. So that's, you know, sizable capital to invest in a backup quarterback. And then the other one, Q, Joe Milton and Sam Howell in Dallas backing up Dak Prescott. Both of those guys have starting experience, even if it's been minimal throughout their NFL careers. I think one of those two guys, if he loses the battle, could be dealt for a day three pick, maybe some cash considerations.
0: Maybe, yeah. I mean, Sam Howell will probably be the guy that would be dealt. I think Joe Milton they like. In Dallas, so I think that he'll be the guy that would back up Dak, and they would prefer to keep him there. I don't know what any team who's calling, what they'd be offering. You know, you brought up Kenny Pickett. He ended up in Las Vegas last year because of exactly what you talked about, an injury, right? Aiden O'Connell got injured in a preseason game, and all of a sudden the Raiders reached out to the Steelers and gave him a 5th-round pick for him.
1: For two gloves.
0: And then when they had a chance to play him, they refused to play him.
1: Shout out Monmouth County.
0: Didn't make any sense. So I can see that happening with Pickett. I can see that happening with, you know, maybe Carson Wentz in Minnesota. There's a few guys out there that could be guys that are traded for throughout the course of preseason if some guy gets banged up. But there are some guys that are popping off that are flying under the radar in the NFL. That's next on ESPN Radio.
23: 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We continue to go 2 days with the Rams and Chiefs. I'll tell you why one of these teams won't make the playoffs. 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
10: Mia O'Brien, full slate in the majors tonight. Three games already in the books. The Red Sox beat the A's 13-1 for their ninth straight dub. The Guardians get back on track with an 8-2 win over the White Sox, who have now dropped five of their last six. Angels 4, Marlins 3. Yankees and Braves are delayed at the start due to rain in the Northeast. They're currently scoreless in the top of the sixth. Ditto to the Phillies and the Blue Jays. Philadelphia trails Toronto 3-2 in the top of the sixth, as well as the Washington Nationals, who just put the finishing touches on a 5-3 win over the Cincinnati Reds in our nation's capital. Off the field, the Athletics and longtime GM David Forrest have mutually agreed to part ways after nearly three decades of service. The announcement comes less than 2 years away from the A's impending move to Las Vegas and less than 1 year removed from Forrest agreeing to a contract extension. More members of the 2023 NFL draft class got paid today as the Titans made Peter Skoronski the highest paid guard in NFL history. It's a four-year, $100 million deal with $88 million of it guaranteed. Three games on the docket in the W tonight. The Mystics hold on for a franchise record sixth straight dub over the Dreams, 79-74. The Connecticut Sun with an upset win at home over the Phoenix Mercury, 75-72. The newly acquired Kelsey Plum with 25 points in the loss for Phoenix. And this one is currently in action in the Big D. At the half, the Valkyries lead the Wings 44-36. For more scores and analysis, check out ESPN.com and the all-new ESPN app. We span the NFL landscape for guys who we should be talking about. That's coming up next on Game Night with Q Myers and yours truly right here on ESPN Radio.
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12: Patrick Mahomes and the Kansas City Chiefs, they miss the playoffs. He gets hurt. I mean, cats counting them out.
13: You're banking on their past history if you say you're a believer. You're banking on the fact that they have Patrick Mahomes, who is one of the greatest quarterbacks to ever play the game. You're banking on Andy Reid and all his Super Bowl performances and all his amazing coaching decisions, and you're banking on Chris Jones and Travis Kelce.
14: I'm still in love with this game. I still love going to work, putting on the pads, grinding it out, and just, you know, playing the game. My best opportunity was playing for the Chiefs yet again and running this thing back with Pat Mahomes and Coach Reid.
15: You can't sleep on these brothers. These are three-time champions who've been to 5 Super Bowls. They know what it takes.
16: I think you can just tell guys are more excited to be back in the building. You know, we've had a lot of short off seasons, and so having that extra 6 weeks, it sounds awesome until you're in the middle of summer and you're like, man, I really miss football.
17: Are the Chiefs back? Are the Chiefs back is the big question. Patrick Mahomes, he's out there practicing. He's feeling like he's healthy. He's saying that he's healthy. Will he be healthy when it's all said and done? It's Game Night on ESPN Radio, the all-new ESPN app, SiriusXM Channel 80, and tune in. 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She's Mia O'Brien. I'm Q Myers. 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So, Mia, I want to start with the Chiefs. Right, we talk about the big time players like Mahomes, Kelce, you know, others. They bring in they bring in my guy, the running back from
10: Walker.
17: Kenneth Walker, yeah, thank you. I'm so not used to talking about running backs and the Chiefs that it still sounds weird that was their big investment. But maybe they're going that way. Maybe they're going that way. Maybe they're going to finally show some love to the running back's position and actually use him and take a little pressure off of Patrick Mahomes. But we'll see. I know that you've been pretty invested in some players that are kind of flying under the radar that maybe we're not talking about right now that we could be talking about sooner rather than later.
10: Well, to your point, Q, let's set the table with this. The Kansas City Chiefs invested in Kenneth Walker Jr. this offseason. They did not invest at the wide receiver position like they have each of the last few draft cycles, at the very least at the top of their draft needs. Of course, they drafted Mansoor Delane in the top 15. They actually traded up to take the LSU cornerback. And then they also took Peter Woods out of Clemson, defensive tackle. So they addressed Steve Spagnuolo's defense as opposed to wide receiver, where they have continued in the first and the second round seemingly every year to take a bite out of the apple, whether it was Xavier Worthy out of Texas. Of course, Rashee Rice once upon a time. You can go to their second round pick. Sky Moore, Jalen Royals. They have tried to find that guy.
17: And none of them have popped.
10: None of them have popped.
17: Right.
10: But what if I told you, cue that music, producer Jake. What if I told you? The answer to their prayers, who's currently what's popping in St. Joe's, Missouri? Cyrus Allen, rookie wide receiver, who Albert Breer of Sports Illustrated has comped to Stephon Diggs in terms of his physical makeup. Yeah. Well, that's certainly a nice little comp for one Cyrus Allen, to the point that Chiefs fans lost their collective minds when this guy suffered a shin bruise, missed the last few practices. He was back today in pads. He, of course, was a fifth-round pick of the Chiefs in the 2026 NFL Draft out of Cincinnati after playing at Louisiana Tech, Texas A&M. And so a well-traveled cat and someone who I don't think anyone would have expected me to say. He's the star of Kansas City Chiefs camp. He is what's popping. He is what could change the trajectory of Patrick Mahomes' return to the football field.
17: And just think about this. Think about if that is really the guy that saves the day at that position. You know what I mean? Like that, you're banking a lot and you're hoping that this rookie, this later round pick, is going to save the day. That kind of tells you a little bit about the struggles that you've had at that position over the handful of years. Really, honestly, since Tyreek Hill's been gone. They haven't really had that go-to wide receiver. They've had a go-to tight end. He's pretty good. Named Travis Kelce. You may have heard of him, right? Obviously, he's been a dude. And they've had other guys hit or miss. But the fact that you're talking about, and look, maybe he is going to turn into Stephon Diggs. But, man, it's really early in the process to all of a sudden put those kind of expectations on a later round pick.
10: Tyreek Hill once upon a time was a day three pick for different reasons than Cyrus.
17: I was about to say, he was only a day three pick because of his issues off the field.
10: Right. But, hey, listen, he was a day three pick, and Travis Kelce, also off the field issues, once upon a time fell to the third round and fell to the Kansas City Chiefs, and so maybe Cyrus Allen is that next gem for Andy Reid. But the fascination with Cyrus Allen amongst the kingdom really got me thinking, Q.
17: Okay.
10: Who are some other random names to at least those of us who may not be fans of the team in that locale? Some names that we're not talking about here on ESPN Radio regularly. Let's show them some love. Let's span the NFL landscape. Let's span all 32 training camps for some names that maybe are popping off. So let's start with your Las Vegas Raiders. Who's popping?
17: I'll give you two names out of Raiders camp. And they're both later round picks. One a fifth round pick and one a sixth round pick.
10: All right.
17: The fifth round pick is the defensive player, cornerback, Hezekiah Masses.
10: Cal DBU, baby. Been
17: Cal
10: saying it
17: DBU.
10: For years.
17: Yes, Hezekiah Masses is that guy. As a matter of fact, I got a shout out to Louis Riddick. Louis Riddick had him on the radar early in the draft process. And, you know, he's a smaller guy, 6 foot, about 170-something pounds, soaking wet. There's been some questions, you know, can he be physical? I'll tell you what, I know they've only had the pads on for 3 days, and they've only had 8 practices. He looks the part. Now, again, I don't want to put too much on him right now, August 7th. You know, you got to see it when he's going up against true NFL players, not going up against just his own guys. But so far, so good for Hezekiah Masses. And the one thing that I believe that will translate from the college game to the NFL is the fact that when he sees ball, he knows how to go get ball.
10: That is a game changer, especially for a Raiders team that struggled to do just last year. And you need more star power on the defensive side of the ball in the secondary. Max Crosby is obviously the headliner, but that secondary for the Raiders was certainly a question. Let's keep it popping around the league, the names that have popped off so far. A couple I'm going to throw out at you, Q.
17: Okay.
10: Zane Anderson, Ever heard of him?
17: No.
10: Neither had I. but our friend Joe Shad of the Palm Beach Post says that he has been arguably one of the best defensive players in Miami Dolphins camp. He followed Jeff Hafley from Green Bay, where he was a three-year stalwart on special teams, and now he could be starting at safety for them.
17: Wow. Okay. That's a heck of a jump right there. Normally when guys are really, you know, really good at special teams, that's just who they are, right? Which is okay. I mean, that's a hell of a role to have. A special teams ace is a good thing. But if he could take that special team ace, find that spot on the team, and then parlay that and turn that into a spot defensively, and even as a second team, but if you could turn that into a starting job on defense, you're really cooking with grease. So when they always say make the team on special teams, some players, they actually will hold on to that and go for it. Other guys will just say, that's not where I want to play, and then they'll find themselves out of the league.
10: Before we hear that other Raiders name that's popping out there in the desert queue, I'll give you one that you definitely do know, but he's in a new locale.
17: Okay.
10: Alex Anzalone. Back in the state of Florida, where he played his college ball, playing for the Tampa Bay Buccaneers. Jenna Lane, our great NFL Nation reporter for the Buccaneers here on ESPN, joined us for Back Together Weekend over the weekend here on ESPN Radio and raved about what a stalwart in the middle he has been and what an anchor he is for a Todd Bowles defense that maybe has kind of regressed, kind of decayed a little bit the last few years.
17: Todd Bowles defense needs as much help as possible. I mean, it really does. And this is a big year. Right, we talked about Vita Vea and how important it is that he gets, you know, happy and gets back in camp. We talked about Baker Mayfield with his back against the wall. Todd Bowles needs that defense to pop. Needs that defense to pop and needs to have a really good season. The way that they ended last year for Tampa Bay, that can't happen. They've got to show that that was something that won't happen again, and that was a one-off, just a bad run of games. If he wants to keep his job, and I hate talking about guys' jobs in August, but that's the reality of it. Yeah, he's got to make sure that his team performs, or he's going to be tightening up that resume when it's all said and done.
10: Before we go speed round, who is that other name out for the Las Vegas Raiders in the seventh round who's popping in Raiders camp right now, Q?
17: Six round pick. Wide receiver, which is scary, Malik Benson. And the reason I say it's scary, not because he's a bad player, it's because he's the one that's getting the most attention right now at the wide receiver position, which to me, as a guy who's out there every day, tells me either he's really good or the other wide receivers aren't making a name for themselves.
10: Which is a bit of a concern.
17: Exactly.
10: Since Jack Betch, a second round pick who I adored, thought he was a Rams or a Jaguars receiver the moment I watched his tape. Mm-hmm. But the hope is that now in Clint Kubiak's system,
17: yep,
10: as compared to he who must not be named out there in Las Vegas' system last year, maybe he'll have a little bit more success. Let me throw a bunch of these at you, Q, because I love nothing more this time of year than scrolling, seeing all my friends who are beat reporters across all 32 teams, their reports. They do such a great job. They're grinding it out, just like I know you and I are at Raiders and Jags camp, respectively. Nick Westbrook-Ikhine, longtime Tennessee Titan, now with the Indianapolis Colts. Fun facts. Who would have thought?
17: Okay.
10: Chase Besantis. I know everyone wants to talk about Carson Beck. Everyone wants to talk about Jeremiah Love out there in Phoenix. Mm-hmm. But the second round guard was mauling people last night. And the boys at PHNX that were grinding the tape after the Cardinals Hall of Fame game last night, as everyone else wants to talk about Beck, believe that Besantis was the best player on the football field. Former Texas A&M Aggie.
17: Nice. Hey, look, man, as long as he's got some action in the SEC, right? I mean, those offensive linemen, that's where you want to get them from, right? You want those guys that can get in there and mix it up. The Raiders have a guy from Texas A&M and Trey Zune. They got him in the third round. He's got a lot of burn under his belt, like 50-something games that he played at A&M. And so, yeah, I don't doubt any of those guys in the trenches. But the longer you can have those guys and build up depth in your cupboard there, that's a plus.
10: Let me hit you with three names that I doubt you got any of these, Q.
17: Okay.
10: James Williams. Very, very discreet name.
17: I'm about to say, that sounds like generic. The homie around the corner. What up, James?
10: Apparently, Miami Hurricane.
17: Okay.
10: Been with the Tennessee Titans since 2024, but according to Buck Rising, he looks like the best defensive player, at the very least one of the future starters at linebacker, because he is, quote, a solid type of linebacker, according to Paul Kaharsky, who, of course, has covered the Titans forever. So file that one away. How about Jared Wayne, veteran receiver who many people may or may not have inadvertently blamed for Tank Dell's devastating knee injury back in 2024 because he accidentally rolled up on him in the end zone. Well, they're teammates again, and both look pretty darn good. Tank Dell, of course, returned to the field this week. And I'd be remiss if I didn't bring up the name that I'm curious if you know this one, Q. B.J. Green. Arizona State, Colorado. Undrafted free agent rookie who made the Jaguars 53-man roster last year as a rookie ascended to a role on the active game day roster on Sundays after being a healthy scratch the first few weeks. BJ, 3 sacks today in the Jaguars team scrimmage to go along with 2 tackles for loss. He also, I don't think he'll be mad if I admit this to a national audience. He drinks, I think it's 3 Red Bulls and has a whole thing of crumble cookies every morning before he plays a football game.
17: There you go. See? See, and people tell me that 1 Red Bull is a bad thing. See? He went with 3. I'm back. I'm back, baby.
10: I'm a child of a dentist. Every time he brings it up to me, I'm just like, BJ. And then the rest of the veterans in the Jaguars locker room say, we tried. He is who he is. And right now he's popping. And so there it's exciting
17: go.
10: To see.
17: There you go. She's Mia O'Brien. I'm Q Myers. It's Game Night here on ESPN Radio. Coming up next, is this going to be the year the Baltimore Ravens get it done? It's next on Game Night on ESPN Radio on the all-new ESPN app.
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11: It's clear that Philly has a championship-level defense. 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
7: Hey, y'all, it's Kyle Bailey. 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Still more on the Hall of Fame game and all the latest Panthers news. 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
1: I'm Jameson Hensley with the Ravens. The biggest story here in Baltimore is, with all of the changes that the Ravens have made this offseason, is this the season that Lamar Jackson finally reaches the Super Bowl? Jackson told me that the urgency to win a championship increases every year that he fails to do so. He also believes his best football is still ahead of him. Why? Jackson said, because each and every year you're getting older, your mind is getting sharper. Jackson is entering a critical stage of his career. He is only 5 months away from turning 30 years old.
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17: Jesse Minter, Declan Doyle, Lamar Jackson, Derrick Henry, Zay Flowers, Roquan Smith, and a host of others. Can they get it done in Baltimore this time around? It's game night on ESPN Radio, the all-new ESPN app, SiriusXM, Channel 80, and TuneIn. 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Alongside Mia O'Brien, I'm Q Myers, and that is the questions that are going to be asked and are being asked, Mia, right now in Baltimore. Can those cast of characters that I just mentioned, of course, with a slew of others, can they find a way to have regular season success and turn that into postseason success? Because even if Lamar goes out and has a fantastic season and ends up being the regular season MVP for a third time, none of that's going to matter. It's only going to matter when they get to the postseason and what they do there.
10: Q, I'm as high on Jesse Minter and this unorthodox coaching staff, which we'll get to here in just a second, as arguably anyone. But at the same time, doesn't surprise me that the Ravens, according to our friends at DraftKings Sportsbook, are minus 112 to win the division. That's not a surprise.
17: Mm-hmm.
10: They have the best odds right now, as of August 7th, to win the AFC at plus 470, and they are tied for the second best odds to win the Lombardi in Los Angeles at plus 1,000. And given what you just outlined, I mean, that's a little risky, no? For everyone to be pouring in money on a first-year regime and a team that has never made it past the AFC Championship game? And Lamar Jackson, and Lamar Jackson's turn as the quarterback of this franchise.
17: Well, everyone's just assuming, and Sister Sledge, Terrence Lejeski, really brought this up and brought it to our attention. Everyone's assuming that Jesse Minter is going to be a hit as a head coach. And look, I'm in Vegas. I've seen plenty of head coaches roll through. I've seen plenty of change at the head coach position. So I know the good feelings that you get, the warm and fuzzies inside. Oh, yeah, hey, everything's going trending in the right direction. Everything looks good and feels good until it ain't good. I think Jesse Minter is going to be a good head coach. I think he's going to get them back to playing Baltimore Raven football, which is really defensive-minded because he's a defensive coordinator. But until we see it, we don't know. So we're throwing all the eggs in a basket of a guy who's never been there and done that. And then, oh, by the way, Declan Doyle comes from the Ben Johnson tree. True. But he wasn't calling plays. And how does that translate? So there's a lot of new that you're assuming is just going to pop off, right, or immediately. And that's not a guarantee at all.
10: Only two head coaches have won a Super Bowl in their first season. Don McCafferty, with the Baltimore Colts. That was Super Bowl V.
17: I remember that one.
10: Yeah, of course, obviously. I remember this one, too, like it was yesterday, Q. George Seifert with the San Francisco 49ers, which it should be noted, obviously, were a dynasty.
17: I'm about to say, he picked up the USA team.
10: Right, well, so I think that's a pretty good segue. I think that's the argument for Jesse Minter, is that this is a roster that is built to win the Super Bowl now, even with some additions and subtractions.
17: The difference is they haven't done it, though. The 49ers that George Seifert picked up, I mean, look, I could have gone in there, sneezed a couple times, and they would have been on the way to the Super Bowl. I mean, they were just a well-oiled machine, right? I mean, that's how good they were, and they had that DNA where Baltimore hasn't. They haven't put that foundation down yet. Yes, they have the pieces. That's great. It's all good to have talented player here, talented player there, this player here. But until they come together and they're a well-oiled machine, none of that means nothing.
10: Well, like nine other teams this offseason, and unfortunately, like the team that you and I cover, the teams, I should say, plural, between the Jaguars and the Raiders. You know, if you change the head coach, though, anyone's got a chance, right? We got to just keep changing the voice. We got to change the vibe. And then maybe we have a chance if we change that temperature in the building. What I find fascinating about Jesse Minter and the staff that he has assembled, besides Anthony Weaver, his defensive coordinator, the rest of the assistants on the defensive side of the ball, Q, have a combined 1 year of coaching experience in the NFL. One.
17: Yeah.
10: It's all college coaches. Right. And I'm fascinated by that because we've seen it, especially on the offensive side of the ball. What's ever in vogue at the college ranks eventually makes its way to the NFL. So I appreciate Jesse Minter trying to get ahead of it. Interested to see how that dynamic goes between a veteran defense with Calais Campbell, of course, returning. You bring in Trey Hendrickson. That secondary is going to be, once again, among the best in the NFL. How do they gel with this regime that, again, I mean, there's players that have played and certainly been around the NFL more than arguably any one of their assistant coaches, any one of their position coaches.
17: Yeah, it's going to be really interesting to see how this thing comes together, right? I mean, you remember the last offensive coordinator was Todd Monken, right? Remember he had came from Georgia and he was there and he had success early on with Lamar.
10: College.
17: And then it got stale. Remember, it got stale and they wanted Harbaugh to get rid of him. Harbaugh's like, that's my guy. All right, then you're out. Deuces. And then Monken goes on to Cleveland, and we'll see what he does there. But it's no guarantee that this is going to work. It's great when you have the quarterback already in place, right? That gives you a chance. Having Derrick Henry gives you a chance as well.
10: Right.
17: Zay Flowers just signed the contract extension, gives you a chance.
10: Back-to-back 1,000-yard seasons.
17: Yeah, they've got plenty of players, but John Harbaugh had plenty of players. So, I mean, it's really going to be difficult for them to get where they need to go. And on top of that, in my opinion, they have to have an element of being able to be that defensive-minded team that they've always been. Yes, they have to dominate offensively, but that defense, that's Baltimore's identity. At some point, we need to see that again.
10: And now you've got a bunch of newcomers, at least on the staff, on that defensive side of the ball. So I'm very curious to see how that dynamic flows. My underrated acquisition for the Baltimore Ravens this offseason. Throughout the course of last year in the Jaguars locker room, multiple players would come up to me as we would be chopping it up about the college games from over the weekend. Who's that cat, that wide receiver for Indiana? Omar Cooper? No. Yep. The other one, 13. Yep. That's an NFL receiver.
17: Yep.
10: Are we going to take him in the first or second round, do you think? Multiple times. This was not a one-time occurrence, Q.
17: Right.
10: I think that Surratt undoubtedly makes this roster. I also think Elijah Surratt goes on to potentially usurp Rashad Bateman as the number two option at wide receiver for one Lamar Jackson. There, I said it. He's definitely going to move ahead of Tez Walker on the pecking order at some point in time. Mark Andrews, of course, is back for more, but Durham Smythe, tight end two, really interested to see how they distribute the catches throughout this offensive system.
17: There's only one ball. And they still got to run the rock because they still have Derrick Henry as well. Speaking of college players that were excelling, who should be the top Heisman candidates? Mia O'Brien will tell you next here on ESPN Radio.
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0: Marty and McGee.
7: Hey, Marty, you're at the racetrack, and somebody here would like to talk about that. NASCAR George.
21: Last week, y'all had Bigfoot Bailey on filling in for you, Marty Smith. This time back, you're going to get two donkeys, and I've met this Bigfoot Bailey. And let me tell you one thing. I think you should get a polar bear.

0: 4-2 in the fifth. And the Diamondbacks in front of the Dodgers, 2-0. That game is in the top of the sixth. Off the field, the Athletics and longtime GM David Force have mutually agreed to part ways after nearly three decades of service. The announcement comes less than 2 years removed from the A's impending move to Las Vegas and less than 1 year removed from Force agreeing to a contract extension. More members of the 2023 NFL draft class got paid today as the Titans made Peter Skoronski the highest paid guard in NFL history. It's a four-year, $100 million deal with $88 million of it guaranteed. Three games on the docket in the WNBA tonight. The Mystics hold on for a franchise-tying sixth straight win over the Dream, 79-74. The Connecticut Sun with an upset win at home over the Mercury, 75-72. Kelsey Plum, newly acquired, with 25 points in the loss for Phoenix. And currently in the third quarter, the Golden State Valkyries lead the Dallas Wings 62-48. For more scores and analysis, check out ESPN.com and the all-new ESPN app. My weekly Heisman Straw Poll non-SEC, non-Big Ten edition is coming your way next here on Game Night with Q Myers and yours truly right here on ESPN Radio.
1: 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I'll tell you what to expect from Patrick Mahomes as he works his way back from injury. 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
2: Clearly, the batting average is not something that everyone appreciates in this day and age of baseball. I do. I really appreciate that. But
3: man, somebody told me, I had some people on, obviously, social media, told me I was like a dinosaur because I still cared about batting average.
2: Well, then I'll be that dinosaur right there next to you.

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2: Around these parts, batting averages do still matter. Right? Put the bat on the ball.
3: Hey, I made fun of the Yankees and the Braves. 7 combined hits through 6 innings. Hey, what are we doing?
2: Look, man. The A's, who have lost 9 games in a row, they need to work on putting the bat in the ball. They literally had 2 hits all game, struck out 14 times. You know what they needed to do? Put the ball in play. Just put the ball in play and let somebody make a play.
3: A wise man once told me, Q, whether it's playing baseball, talking sports on the radio, working your day job, stop trying to go for the home run. Sometimes you just got to hit singles, doubles, and get on base each and every day. That's all we can do.
2: And that's why I was such a big fan of Ricky Henderson. He got on base by any means necessary. And then you know what he did? He made the magic happen.
3: He did something with it.
2: He got on base. He did a little dancing. He did a little shimmy. He did a little jig. He did whatever he had to do. And he ended up on second. He ended up on third. He stressed you out. And next thing you know, he's at home talking about popping my collar. I scored another run. Just saying. Rest in peace to the greatest of all time. Just throwing it out there. Shout out to my guy, Ricky Henderson. It is game night here on ESPN Radio, the all-new ESPN app. SiriusXM Channel 80 and TuneIn. 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She's Mia O'Brien. I'm Q Myers. And I love the fact that college football is right around the corner for multiple reasons. One, I love the fact that high school football is right around the corner. That means college is about to start. Once college starts, that means the NFL is here. So, look, I got the plan, right? I know what the calendar says, and I know what boxes we're trying to check off. But when it comes to college football, we start thinking about the Heisman, and we start thinking about early candidates. And we always see people that we know, hey, that guy's going to be a Heisman candidate next year. And then it ends up being Fernando Mendoza, who was not on any of our radar. But unlike everyone else, Mia, you got the finger on the pulse, and you'll give it to us right now, your top Heisman candidates.
3: Well, and Q, even if these individuals aren't finalists come December in New York City, ultimately, we want to give you those names that you have to keep an eye out for, yep, not just in the Heisman race, but in college football at large, the cult heroes. We love them here on Game Night.

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1: You gave us Haynes King last year.
0: I gave you Byron Brown. Yep. I gave you Devin Dampier. A lot of those players became stars, if only in a couple of households nationwide, because they listened to Game Night here on ESPN
1: there
0: Radio.
1: It is.
0: Simple as that. Q, this week I've got five names. We're going non-SEC, non-Big Ten, because each of the last 2 weeks we have specifically honed in on those two conferences, the Big Two, if you may, because of their media days going on that week. And so we go outside of the only two conferences that matter to some. And we begin in the great state of Utah.
1: Okay.
0: This was a tough one because I wanted to put our friend Devin Dampier, of course, the quarterback for the Utah Utes, back for another year after transferring in from New Mexico State in this week's straw poll. Ultimately, when you look over at DraftKings, he's plus 7,200 to win the Heisman. That's not awful odds. But this guy, who also plays in the Big 12, who plays at the rival institution down the road in Provo, is plus 5,500. He is going to be a true sophomore. His name is Bear Bachmeyer, the quarterback for the BYU Cougars, who ultimately came up a game shy of making the college football playoff. He had 15 passing touchdowns last year, 11 rushing touchdowns, was fourth in the conference in passing yards. My thing is, Q, he's a lot of fun to watch.
1: Yeah.
0: He kind of, dare I say, has the potential to be the next Tim Tebow-like dual-threat quarterback who's probably not an NFL prospect, but at the same time, he's a great college quarterback. His head coach decided to come back. Shout-out to friend of the program, Coach Siaki. We love you.
1: Yes.
0: And then, of course, you have L.J. Martin, who was the Offensive Player of the Year in the Big 12. He is also back for his redshirt senior year, and I just did a quick Twitter search of him. That dude is yoked, and if you got him in the backfield with Bachmeyer, look out, opposing defenses.
1: So I'm assuming for him to have a chance to get to New York and actually be a Heisman Trophy candidate, that 15 passing touchdowns is probably going to have to be closer to 25.
0: Yes.
1: Right?
0: Yes. He was only a freshman last year, though.
1: Well, no, I know. And then still have, you know, obviously the touchdowns on the ground as well, because he can do it, like you said, both ways. Very Tim Tebow-like. So if you're up there in the upper 20s in touchdown passes, and then you throw in a double-digit amount on the ground as well, and obviously you're giving your team an opportunity, I could definitely see him in the conversation. That's a good under-the-radar name to kind of file away and say, oh, yeah, that's right. Mia O'Brien told us about him on Game Night on ESPN Radio as a Heisman candidate.
0: Shout out to Coach Sataki, truly, a friend of
1: Fantastic
0: Game Night.
1: Fantastic dude. Fantastic
0: we love Kalani Sataki.
1: Yep.
0: Also, on the subject of coaches, this next name comes with his coach from North Texas to Oklahoma State. His name is Drew Mestemaker. So there's familiarity with Eric Morris, who became the 25th head coach in program history back in November. And, of course, we know who he replaces, which good luck trying to replace Gundy. But, hey, someone's got to do it. Mestemaker led all of college football last year in passing yards. They love to throw that thing around at North Texas. 4,379 yards. But he was efficient, too, Q. Fifth in QBR. He's currently plus 6,500 to win the Heisman Trophy, according to DraftKings. And don't sleep on the touchdown number either. He was tied for second most behind only one Fernando Mendoza.
1: Well, there you go. And look, and again, Fernando Mendoza for the longest last year wasn't on anyone's radar. Well, not last year, but going into last year wasn't on anyone's radar. He got on the radar really quickly. So it was because of segments like this, you know, that he gets on the radar. So I can see that. How does that translate, though? How does the North Texas success translate? That's
0: well, it's the
1: question.
0: Big 12, and I think the Big 12 is wide open right now. I mean, look, everyone's going to factor in Utah and Arizona just because of the longevity of those two institutions. I think that Iowa State is in a bit of a rebuild right now, of course, with Matt Campbell leaving. So that does throw a wrench in all this. Avery Johnson's back at Kansas State. They will also have a new head coach, even if Colin Klein obviously has experience with the program.
1: You got Texas Tech that should be Texas Tech.
0: Yeah.
1: Right.
0: But who's the quarterback?
1: Yeah, they'll figure it out.
0: It's Will Hammond, who's back for another go-round, but he's also coming off of an injury, and that's where I look at the DraftKings odds, and I see him plus 4,000, which is top 18-ish to win the Heisman. So maybe they know something we don't, Q.
1: Their defense will be solid at Tech.
0: At number three, I want to go to the ACC. Okay. I want to go to one of our favorite names in all of college football. I'm going to attempt it. Here we go. Did I do it right? I swear I'm going to be ready once the season kicks off. I promise, JKS. I got you. Jerron Kiaway. Sagapulatelli.
1: JKS sounds great.
0: JKS.
1: I would have stuck with that the first time.
0: Cal DBU, yes. Tosh Lapoy returns home to the Bay Area. I think he is going to surprise a lot of folks as the head coach after being the defensive coordinator up at Oregon. Of course, the defensive line coach previously here in Jacksonville and an assistant coach under Nick Saban. JKS is plus 8,000 to win the Heisman, Q, which was a bit surprising after he kind of lit the world on fire midway through last season.
1: Well, I mean, again, you're looking at Cal, right? And so they're not going to get the love that other programs are going to get until they go out there and prove it. Until all of a sudden they win a big game and all of a sudden they're on the radar. It's like, wait, hold on. How did that happen? I think that that's why it's going to take a little bit longer. But, I mean, you go out there and you make some big plays and you start, you know, especially against some of the bigger opponents. What's the schedule look like for Cal? What's the big game?
0: That's a big question, Q. I mean, What is the ACC? Because I'm going to spoiler alert. My number two quarterback does come from the ACC as well. It's Darian Mensah, who trades ACC institutions as he heads from Duke down to Miami. More on him here in just a second as I do pull up that schedule for our friends
1: Clemson.
0: Here with Cal. Yeah, they got Syracuse. They got UCLA right out of the gate. I think UCLA is going to be better than people give them credit for. Shout out to Bob Chesney. They're at Syracuse. Wagner at home. Home against Clemson. UNLV, we talked about that game last night as our games that could change the trajectory of the playoff if Dan Mullen and the Running Rebels make a statement and find a way into the Group of Five race for that lone playoff spot.
1: Maybe at SMU. Maybe that one. Maybe that's the real big game.
0: Yeah.
1: Clemson and SMU probably be the real two big games that could be the Heisman moment. You know, to be in the Heisman Trophy race, you got to have your Heisman moment.
0: Right. And there's going to be plenty of opportunities for that moment for Mensah at Miami, who I am awarding the Cam Ward Memorial nomination for our Heisman straw poll outside of the Big Ten and the SEC, because ultimately, much like Cam Ward, Darian Mensah did more with less at Duke. He's currently plus 1,200 to win the Heisman Trophy. He was number two in the country last year in total yards thrown. He was tied for second with the aforementioned Drew Mestemaker at North Texas in touchdowns thrown, only threw six picks. And of course, people forget, Duke didn't make the playoff, but they did win the ACC title. Also got sacked 27 times, and that's the number that I circled twice, Q, because he's going to have a better offensive line, with all due respect to Manny Diaz and the outfit in Durham. He's going to have a better offensive line with Mario Cristobal as his head coach in Coral Gables.
1: Absolutely. And there's a lot of high expectations, right, for everything going on with Miami, right? Is the U back or not?
0: I think they are, just because I believe in Mario. I've interacted with him enough, and I want them to win. I question his X's and O's in terms of game clock management. But in terms of building a program, setting a standard, there's no one who I trust more.
1: But that's the question. That's going to be the question, right? After hearing the U's back. Look, they came up short against Indiana. These things happen. If they're truly back, they'll have a nice run this year. And if they have that nice run this year, then your guy is going to have an opportunity to be there in New York representing.
0: Last name for me, he's currently the betting favorite over at DraftKings to win the Heisman Trophy, and his name is C.J. Carr. Yes, I'm including Notre Dame in this non-SEC, non-Big Ten Heisman straw poll, plus 700, slightly better than Arch Manning, the second best odds at plus 750. C.J. Carr, sixth in QBR last year. Mm-hmm. He's got the best team around him, Q.
1: Yep.
0: That's
1: why
0: he's going to be in the Heisman conversation.
1: There's no doubt about it. Marcus Freeman is a hell of a coach, and C.J. Carr is also going to be playing on Sundays. So, he has a bright, bright future, and I definitely believe he'll be a guy representing in New York and has a chance to be that Heisman Trophy winner, that next Heisman Trophy winner. She's Mia O'Brien. I'm Q Myers. It's Game Night here on ESPN Radio. We continue with the college game. We'll do that next on Game Night on ESPN Radio, the all-new ESPN app, SiriusXM Channel 80, and tune in.
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1: Don't look now, but a run has been scored. Braves and Yankees, middle of the eighth, and the Braves lead 1-0. The Braves, Mia, are one of the hottest teams in baseball, riding the 8-game winning streak and trying to make it 9. And they had an Austin Riley third career go-ahead home run in the eighth or later, with others coming in June 2019 at Mets and July 2023 versus the Diamondbacks. But Austin Riley got it done for the Braves, and now they lead the Yankees 1-0.
0: Trent Grisham at the dish. Ben Rice is due up. That's our only hope, Yankee fans, that Ben Rice can hit a solo shot, because I do not know if anyone else can generate offense on this team consistently week over week, game over game. Although he is 0-for-3, I should note that, Q. And we also have the young kids now who also can hit. So.
1: Well, check this out. If the Yankees lose tonight, the Red Sox will be in second place in the AL East and the first in the wild card spot. That's wild. They haven't been better than third in the AL East since the start of the season.
0: I mean, weren't they like 18 games 1-0. Back? Something
1: they were
0: like
1: so
0: that?
1: Far back. They were so far back, and they've just been, all they've been doing, what do they say? Chopping wood, climbing
0: chop wood,
1: tree.
0: Carry water.
1: Exactly. They've been doing that. That's all they've been doing, and winning. And winning and more winning. And so they currently are the hottest team in baseball. The Red Sox riding that 9-game winning streak. The Braves trying to be there as well. Again, they're up 1-0 on the New York Yankees. So we'll continue to update you on that. What you got?
0: You know who else does a lot of winning? Or at least that's what we're told. The Los Angeles Dodgers. And they have not been doing a lot of winning lately, Q.
1: No. No, they haven't. They're losing again right now. As a matter of fact, they're down 2-1 in the bottom of the sixth, and they're coming off of what? They're on a six-game losing streak right now, have lost two series in a row. So we'll update you on the Yankees. We'll update you on the Dodgers. We'll update you on a little bit of everything. She's Bill O'Brien. I'm Q Myers. It's game night here on ESPN Radio, the all-new ESPN app, SiriusXM Channel 80, and tune in. 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And speaking of the Dodgers, don't forget 30 for 30's new series, The Betrayal of Shohei Ohtani, is available now on all major podcast platforms. The Betrayal of Shohei Ohtani is presented by Gusto, and it is Sister Sledge approved. So you definitely want to make sure you check that out. Now, Mia, we've been doing a lot of college football. You were given the Heisman. There's some more college, I don't want to say antics, but there's some things going on. Some things that I know that you were really trying to deep dive into, including offensive lineman Cole Hudson, who rejoins Texas after getting his fifth year. But there's some things going on with this, so go ahead and break it down for
0: us. Yeah, so the story goes, Q, that Cole Hudson, in his four seasons at UT, played in 48 games, 23 starts, three different positions along the offensive line, and so he played four seasons of college ball, so that would suggest
1: He's done.
0: So he goes undrafted. He went to minicamp with both the Browns and the Cowboys, never signed a professional contract, because he knew that there was a chance that the NCAA, because it is sick and tired of having to hear appeals when it comes to medical red shirts, may be approving a new 5-in-5 rule. That means five seasons of eligibility, either once you enter a college program or on your 19th birthday, if you are still in high school at that time.
1: Right.
0: You have 5 years to play your five seasons of eligibility. And so some players, not just in college football, Q, but in basketball and volleyball, we've seen this across the NCAA landscape, because they knew there was a chance that they may be granted a fifth year, they did also enter the transfer portal, even though they had actually graduated. Now, in Cole Hudson's case, he wanted to go back to Texas.
1: Right.
0: And he was able to do so by filing a lawsuit against the NCAA in Travis County, Texas. He sought that extra year of eligibility, and sure enough, he is approved. He's headed back to Austin. Good for him. But we're also especially seeing in college basketball right now, players who have tested the waters of the pros, just like Cole Hudson, who's the only real name in the NFL and in the football circles who we've seen actually go to camp with a pro team and now revert back to the college game. But we saw a lawsuit come down in Colorado earlier this week, similar to the one that Hudson filed again in Texas, where Justine Passat, who plays for the Las Vegas Aces, was drafted by the Indiana Fever. Now, granted, she said she had no idea she would be named a plaintiff in this case, so not really sure how she got thrown into the mix, but several players who have exhausted their 4 years, or at least what we thought was your 4 years of college eligibility on the basketball hardwood, and now are either playing overseas, playing in some sort of professional basketball league here in the United States, and now looking to return to college. And so it's really difficult for me to decipher all this, Q, because I understand, and I spoke with a lot of coaches at ACC meetings in Amelia Island back in May on the basketball hardwood about this. I understand for those who are sick and tired of having to file the appeal for a medical hardship waiver. I get it. This makes a clear delineation of if that season is necessary in your 5 years, you're good. I.e., Juju Watkins. There's no question. And granted, for her, she took all of her junior season off. And so she obviously has the opportunity to return for a fifth year if she chooses to. But now there's no question of it. She doesn't have to apply for a medical redshirt.
1: Right.
0: The other side of it, too, especially in basketball, is the influx of European players who have signed pro contracts overseas. And then they try to enroll in college when they're 22,
1: right, exactly.
0: 21 years old. Now, this is a clear rule. It's 5-5, but you have between the ages of 19 and 24 to complete those 5 years. You cannot be enrolling at age 23 or getting drafted, playing in the G League, then turning around and saying, well, now I'm going to come back to college and I'm 24 years old. No. No more. That's not allowed.
1: And, you know, the thing about it is, I'd be okay with that if I believed that they were actually going to hold that and be consistent with it. The big problem that I have with this whole thing is that the NCAA is so inconsistent, and there's so many different ways that these guys are finding to get more eligibility. You know what I mean? And then there's medical, you know, red shirts that have been claimed or medical, you know, exemptions that have been claimed, and some get approved, others don't. And it's like, okay, so what's the, you know, what's the threshold here? The fine line here? Why does that one get approved and not? So it almost seems like sometimes they close their eyes, they put their hand into the little basket and pull out a name. Oh, you get an extra year of eligibility. Sorry, you don't. Oh, you get an extra year of eligibility. You don't. You know what I mean? Like, it's so inconsistent. So if you can give me something that is consistent, that I know that this is what it's going to be, I'll sign up for it. I'll be okay with it. But the minute that it's not consistent, then I'm going to say, what the hell are we doing?
0: I'm just very curious. How many student athletes, we always hear about, for the next 3 to 5 years, I'm taking my talents to insert name of school or right. city here. How many kids are now going to approach their academic, yes, I'm going to say it, their academic studies through the lens of, well, I've got 5 years to do this. I'm going to be here for 5 years.
1: Right.
0: Or I'm going to bounce around to different schools in the span of 5 years, and I'm going to get to play for 5 seasons of college.
1: Yeah, and look, traveling around on a college dime for 5 years is not a bad lifestyle.
0: Especially when you can make NIL money.
1: Especially when you can make NIL money. If you don't go pro, you could end up being some kind of ambassador at that school, insert whatever school it is, right? You could be one of those guys that ends up being, or young ladies that ends up being on campus, and you know they're a brand manager, whatever you want to call it. There's so many different ways to work it. And again, I'm not mad at them. I'm not mad. Look, hey, get as much out of it as you possibly can, but give me consistency. That's all I ever ask for. Right? Regardless of what the rule is, regardless of what you're looking for, just be consistent with it. Don't make me wonder, well, how did that person get eligibility and that person didn't?
0: Well, it's kind of like how we had the reviews on PIs. Well, now we don't have to worry about medical hardship waivers until someone needs a sixth or a seventh year.
1: Exactly. So we'll see. We'll see if we can get some consistency. The Boston Red Sox, they are nothing but consistent. That's next here on Game Night on ESPN Radio.
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0: Sox beat the A's 13-1 for their ninth straight victory. The Guardians get back on track with an 8-2 win over the White Sox, who have now dropped five of their last six. The Mets have won four straight. They beat the Pirates 6-4. Games currently in progress. The Atlanta Braves currently lead the New York Yankees 1-0. They are through eight innings as the Yankees just stranded a pair of runners. The Phillies trail the Blue Jays 5-2 in Philadelphia. That game is also in the bottom of the eighth. The Dodgers are threatening, runners on the corners in the top of the seventh, but they trail the Diamondbacks 2-1. Off the field, the Athletics and longtime GM David Forst have mutually agreed to part ways after nearly three decades of service. The announcement comes less than 2 years away from the A's impending move to Las Vegas and less than 1 year removed from Forst agreeing to a contract extension. More members of the 2023 NFL Draft class got paid today as the Titans made Peter Skoronski the highest paid guard in NFL history. It's a four-year, $100 million deal with $88 million of it guaranteed. Three games on the slate in the WNBA tonight. The Mystics hold on for a franchise record six straight win over the Atlanta a Dream 79-74. Shakira Austin with yet another double-double. The Connecticut Sun with an upset win over the Phoenix Mercury at home 75-72. The newly acquired Kelsey Plum with 25 in the loss for Phoenix. The Valkyries, the Wings still going at it in Dallas. Golden State in front 86-69. For more scores and analysis, check out ESPN.com and that all-new ESPN app. A record-setting night in Fenway as the good vibes keep on rolling. We bring you the latest in Major League Baseball next on Game Night with Q Myers and yours truly right here on ESPN Radio.
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0: by Progressive Insurance, and we got to take you around the major leagues like this.
1: The Major League Baseball stories of the day that you need to know.
2: There's one. There's two. Can they get three? It's a triple play.
1: This is Game Night's Triple Play.
0: I think the only thing that did not happen in this Red Sox-Athletics game was a triple play. I think that might have been the only thing that didn't take place in this game. But I'll tell you what, they didn't need a triple play because they had Peyton Tolley dealing.
3: The big lefty kicks and deals. Swing and a miss, strike three! 97, it is 14 strikeouts through six for Tolley. The Red Sox lead the A's 9-1, and Tolley has been dominant.
4: 14 Ks, tie for the second most in a game by an AL rookie over the last 50 years. He trails only, well, Roger Clemens. I'd say that's pretty good company, Q Myers, who fanned 15 in August of 1984 against the Kansas City Royals as a rookie.
0: Man, first of all, I got to give the Red Sox so much props for everything that they've been able to do, right? 27-3 over their last 30 games. Right? So I got to give them all the props. Seventh team in the last 100 years to have 27 or more wins in a 37-game span. Now, on the flip side of that, I've also got to dog my Athletics. Because they're like...
4: The floor is yours, Q. I'm excited to be taken to church right now.
0: No, I'm just saying, like, first of all, a rookie, and I don't want to take anything away from Peyton Tolley, but you strike out 14 times... You only get two hits on the whole game. You know what I mean? Like, what do you do? Where is your sense of pride? Where is your sense of anything? Where is your sense of I can put the bat on the ball? I just don't get it. And so as far as the Red Sox, they're 27-3 over the last 30 games. The A's are like 7-33 over the last 40. And at one point in July, they were 38-38. That's just awful.
5: Nothing can stop me. I'm all the way up.
4: I asked you earlier tonight here on Game Night on ESPN Radio, what is the way up? What is the way out of just the absolute downtrodden state of the Athletics at this point?
0: Like, they need to call a town meeting, right? They need everyone.
4: Well, what town did they play in?
0: That's a great question. That's what they need to figure out.
4: I don't know
0: first.
4: Where this meeting would be.
0: I'm assuming it's going to be in the area of the new stadium.
4: Okay, right, so in Las Vegas, so you will be there, at the meeting.
0: Right there, yeah. Well, maybe they need me to lead the meeting.
4: Hey, listen, they don't have a GM right now, so you are ready. You are at the ready if they need.
0: They do have a lot of injuries this year. I mean, I'll give them that. But, man, they got to figure some things out. They really do. And so they have plenty of time. They're not going to be here until 2028, so I'm not going to ride them too bad. But, man, I mean, they're just embarrassing themselves. And then, like I said, on the flip side, I don't want to take anything away from the Red Sox because it don't matter who they're playing. They're crushing it.
4: Well, and that's what I was going to say, Q. They've had injuries. Roman Anthony hasn't played since May.
0: Right.
4: He was supposed to be the great hope for the Boston Red Sox in this new iteration. They haven't had Isaiah Kiner-Falefa. They haven't had, at least over the last few days, Wilson Contreras, who, of course, is day-to-day. You saw him in the home run derby if you're not following the Red Sox regularly. Trevor Story's on the 60-day IL. Adley Rutschman, who they just acquired from the Baltimore Royals, is on the 10-day IL. Curtis Meade's on the 10-day IL. Like, I could keep going.
0: Right.
4: And that's been the nature of a team that, again, fired its manager in the first month of the season and has still found a way here in the dog days of summer to go 27-3.
0: Man, you want to talk about exact opposites. Check this out. After play on June 24th, the Red Sox fell to a season worst 14 games under 500, right?
4: Mm-hmm.
0: 14 games under 500. On June, let me see the date, June 19th, the A's were 38-38. Okay, so they were at 500. With the win on Saturday, the Red Sox could move to a season-high 14 games over 500 just 45 days later. How about that?
4: It's incredible. It's improbable. Let's hear from their interim manager about Peyton Tolley and what he did tonight, but also just the nature of what the Boston Red Sox have been of late.
6: The first inning, watching a bunch of 99s and things like that, and you see the ball coming out of his hand, and you kind of see the line on it, and he's just filling up the zone. When you see him like that, you feel like this has got a chance to be pretty good. You know, it, yeah, I mean, it's it's pretty telling when he's got that fastball early and he's filling up the zone that it's pretty good. So I mean, and he sustained it. You know, I mean, it wasn't 99s, but he was sustaining 97 plus for most of the game. So it was really, really awesome.
0: Yeah, Tolley was in his bag. He was. First pitcher since pitch-by-pitch data has been tracked in 88 with 14 strikeouts and an outing of 85 or fewer pitches. So it's not like he was exhausting himself getting it done, right? It was like, one, two, three, you're out.
4: I just feel like that answer from Chad Tracy almost is a microcosm of the Boston Red Sox as a whole, though.
0: Yeah.
4: Somehow, some way, they sustain this crazy 98-mile-per-hour fastball over a month span.
0: I thought when it hit the All-Star break, it was going to kind of slow them down. I figured that was the team, the one team in baseball that didn't want to stop because they were on a roll right before the All-Star break. Man, they hit that All-Star break, came out and said, hey, don't worry about us. We're good.
4: We're going for 15, baby.
0: We're good. We are straight, and they really are, man. And they're just, like I said, I'm so impressed with the way that they're playing. I say it all the time, Mia. There's teams that you watch for certain reasons. Like, everyone's tuning into the Dodgers. Because now they, you know, they go
4: they and they
0: get Scooble and they want to hate watch, right? I'm watching the Red Sox now, not because they're my team, but because this is incredible what they're doing. So every day before this show gets started, I'm like, hey, what those Red Sox doing? Hey, I'm watching this game. I mean, literally, when this show started, I told Sister Sledge, I know what made me look. And she's like, what? I was like, this whooping that the Red Sox are putting on the A's? Right? And not because the A's are so embarrassing, but the Red Sox are just that stinking good.
4: Well, and that's why I was going to say, you were watching your team tonight. Unfortunately, your
0: not
4: team
0: by choice.
4: Not the best of
0: it, wasn't by choice, Mia. They just happened to be the next victim. That's all. That wasn't my option. I didn't search the channels looking for the A's game. I searched the channels looking for the Red Sox game. It's like the Warriors back in the day when growing up in the Bay. When we used to go to the game to see the team that came into town, oh, Gary Payton's coming to town. Shaq's coming to town. Kobe's coming to town. Michael Jordan's coming to town. Allen Iverson's coming to town. Now we go to see Steph, right? Now we go to see the Warriors. Back in the day, we came to see the other guys.
4: Well, while you were counting stars, Peyton Tolley was counting strikeouts.
7: Yes. I try not to. So, I mean, I lose count. Can't count very high, but it was just like, just keep going, fill up zone.
4: That's a Hall of Fame quote on game night. That's going in the Pantheon right there.
0: That is great. We just got to hold on to that. I can't count very high. That is great. And look, he had to count high. He had 14 strikeouts in 85 pitches.
4: And don't look now, Q. The Yankees down to their final three outs, down 2-0 to the Atlanta Braves. They are currently now tied with the Red Sox, 4.5 games back of the Rays, who, by the way, currently in front of the Mariners 2-0. That one's in the bottom of the seventh inning. And so the Boston Red Sox could move all the way to second place and finally move in front of the Yankees, who, again, they were 15.5 games back of not too long ago.
0: That's incredible. That is incredible. And did that one go final yet?
4: It is in the bottom of the ninth.
0: Okay. Wow. Yeah. I mean, again, this is one of these. And I feel like we see them. We don't see it every year, Mia, but we see it, you know, once every couple years where a team just goes an incredible run. Like the Guardians. I don't want to say it too loud because Emmett will call us. Emmett Golden, our...
4: No, he's at some steakhouse I saw. He forgot to tweet out his picture.
0: Okay,
4: but he tweeted
0: good.
4: Out a picture of the drink that he got custom-made.
0: Yes. Yeah, good. Because I don't want to give too much Cleveland love because Emmett will say something. But we saw the Guardians come back, you know, make a heck of a comeback. This could be what this is for the Red Sox. I mean, I keep waiting for that shoe to drop. It don't look like it's dropping anytime soon.
4: It does not. And I also look at the run the Seattle Mariners went on last year.
0: Yes.
4: I certainly look at the run the Toronto Blue Jays went on last year. And while I question whether or not this can be sustained from early August all the way through October, at the same time, if we're to say that Peyton Tolley and his fastball are a microcosm of the Boston Red Sox this season, he's still throwing flamethrowers.
0: Yeah. Yeah, he is. He is, and they are as well. 13-1. They get the victory over the Athletics. She's Mia O'Brien. I'm Q Myers. It's game night here on ESPN Radio. Jaden Daniels, he was pretty injured and banged up in year number two. What's year number three look like for the young quarterback in D.C.? That's next on game night on ESPN Radio on the all-new ESPN app.
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13: Hey, y'all, it's Kyle Bailey coming up on a Monday show. We react to Luke Kuechly's induction into the Hall of Fame. Still more on the Hall of Fame game and all the latest Panthers news. 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
22: 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The Washington Commanders.
25: The Commanders just added Stephon Diggs, so that not only answered one question, who would be their number two receiver opposite Terry McLaurin, but now it leads to another. How much better does that make their offense? Washington will be helped if quarterback Jaden Daniels returns to his 2024 rookie form, and he's off to a good start in camp, looking comfortable in new coordinator David Blau's offense. The Commanders hope they fix their defense, limiting the pressure on Daniels to score all the time, and now getting Diggs to pair with McLaurin provides Daniels with another proven weapon. For a team trying to bounce back from a 5-12 season, that was imperative.
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0: Are they closer to the 5-12 team we saw in 2025 or the 12-5 team we saw in 2024? 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She's Mia O'Brien. I'm Q Myers. 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Mia, it is a tale of two seasons when it comes to the Washington Commanders. Jaden Daniels drafted number 2 overall after winning the Heisman Trophy out of LSU. They go 12-5. They go to the NFC Championship game. All is good in D.C., right? They don't get to the Super Bowl, but all is good. The Commanders are back. Washington fans are excited. They've got their quarterback of the future. And then, boom, the next year, they go 5-12. Jaden Daniels misses a lot of time with injuries, and it's just a huge drop-off. 7-win drop-off, second largest in the NFL. Only the Chiefs, with 6 wins in 2025 after 15 wins in 2024, had a larger drop. So I ask you, who are the Commanders going to be in 2026? Are they going to be that Jaden Daniels rookie year team? Or are they going to be last year's team?
4: Well, let's start with the good news, Q. They went from an average age of 28.6, which was the oldest roster in the NFL, to 26.8. So a little bit younger.
0: They
4: of
0: got
4: an outfit.
0: Old quick, didn't they?
4: That, well, because they were old, outside of Jaden Daniels, who's young and young at heart as well. But Dan Quinn and Adam Peters, the general manager, went out of their way to create an ecosystem around Jaden Daniels that was surrounding him with veteran talent who had been there before. I think that's a big reason why they went to the NFC Championship game in 2024. But at the same time, it was a lot of players who were on the back nine. And so Dan Quinn has had to retool this defense especially. I'm fascinated to see if the scheme evolves with the names. Sonny Styles, of course, a top 10 selection by the Washington Commanders, among some other names on a defense that is also headlined by free agent signings like Kalavon Chaisson, who's having a renaissance of sorts.
0: Man.
4: Odafe Owe, same thing, another former first-round pick who just did not pan out in his original locale, as well as Javon Kinlaw. Remember him, originally drafted by the San Francisco 49ers. You also bring in names like Leo Chenal and, of course, Mikey Samristrail, one of our favorites in the draft process not too long ago. And I'm fascinated to see if other players like Jerzon Newton out of Illinois, another high draft pick, can make the leap and help make what's a younger defense on paper actually play a new age style that can compete with the rest of the NFC.
0: Yeah, Dan Quinn needs them to. Dan Quinn really needs them to. I do believe that as quickly as he was getting love and praise for making it to the NFC Championship game, he's also getting looked at sideways like, I don't know, right? A lot of those older players that made up that older roster were Dan Quinn specials. Were guys that he wanted to bring in, guys that he was familiar with. Can he get that turned around? That's going to be on him. You know, now they have a new OC there.
4: Yep.
0: So, you know, how is Jaden Daniels, how is his game going to change? And this is the one thing I'll say about Jaden Daniels. Big fan of his. Big fan of his coming out of LSU. Hell, big fan of his coming out of Arizona State, to be honest with you. But at LSU, he really took his game to the next level. He has to stay available. He has to be out there all the time. Even his rookie year, he was still banged up quite a bit, right? The style that he has that he plays with, where he thinks he could run you over like he did in the SEC, that'll get hit out the league. You know what I mean? That will get hit out the league. It is great to be able to have that dynamic, and Cliff Kingsbury ran a lot of those RPOs, and he's not the OC anymore. You can't just set yourself up for failure time after time after time, especially with his size. You will get hit out the league sooner rather than later, and that's not going to do anyone any good, especially the Commanders.
4: I wrote down on my notes, Q, the Blau of it all, because I do think David Blau, outside of Jaden Daniels and Dan Quinn's defense actually evolving and getting younger, is the biggest pivot point in the Washington Commanders season, because while, yes, he learned at the foot of Ben Johnson and Dan Campbell up in Detroit, where he spent much of his professional career, at the same time, he has spent his entire coaching career in Washington with Cliff Kingsbury. And so I'm fascinated to see how much of a different offense we see with Blau now at the play call, at the controller, for the Washington Commanders offense.
0: Well, I'll say this, and now they bring in Stephon Diggs, right? I mean, he's been out there. He's been saying he's going to be the best number 2 wide receiver. I think he's kind of gone back on that now. It feels like he could be the best number 1 wide receiver. Either way, All I know is what he did in Minnesota with the young quarterback was successful. What he did in Buffalo with the young quarterback was successful. Houston, same thing. Last year, New England, same thing. Now he's got Jaden Daniels going into year three, so I'm assuming he's going to be a helpful asset on the field to Jaden Daniels. But where is his mindset? What is he thinking now that he's going back home and joining the Commanders?
2: I mean, I've been around the game for a long time. I've been productive. You know, I kind of know my way around the field a little bit. So I come with like a little bit of experience, I would say. And then leadership, I know everybody's led differently. I'm new here. So just trying to earn my keep and earn the respect of my teammates, earn the respect of my coaches. And most importantly right now, learn the playbook. I'm a little late in the game, but I'm handling it the right way, be a professional, and I'm just excited to be at work.
4: Shout out Good Counsel. Shout out College Park. Stephon Diggs is back home. I think what's interesting, Q, is that while this defense got younger, you bring in Stephon Diggs, you bring in Rashad White, who I wouldn't put in the quote-unquote old category, but obviously he's a veteran running back who adds a different dimension to a run game that, to your point of you have to keep Jaden Daniels healthy and upright, I think enhancing that running back room and not settling for just one lead tailback in Ja'Cory Krosky-Merritt, who I know everyone and their mother was really high on coming out of Arizona in his rookie campaign. Ultimately, I think this is a group that needs to have a running back by committee approach. Jeremy McNichols, one of the better fantasy third down backs in the game as well. And I think that this is a group that it has a little bit of everything in that running back room. There's a different flavor. It's a basketball roster, if you may. And I think that that is where David Blau is going to have to lean in. This idea of we cannot just solely hand the ball to Jaden Daniels and say, go be Superman. We have to build up the infrastructure around him.
0: Well, we'll get back to some more NFL action because right now we got to take it to the diamond.
22: Major League Baseball update.
0: All right, Mia, I need you to start celebrating. I need you to start celebrating.
4: Start spreading the news.
0: The Yankees, what do you know about them? They tied it up in the bottom of the ninth. It is 2-2. Ben Rice doubles with two outs at the bottom of the ninth
4: to tie it
0: at two. So there you go. I know you're feeling a little bit better about yourself now.
4: Well, the bases are loaded as well. Let's see. There's still two outs. Luis Garcia. A pitching change. Okay, good to know. Luis Garcia, newly acquired from the Washington Nationals, another opportunity to further earn his pinstripes with the bases juiced and two outs. Let's see what he can do or if we're headed to extras in the Bronx.
0: Well, and then the Dodgers. How about the Dodgers? Bottom of the eighth, they are now ahead, right? 3-2, and they were down. They're riding a six-game losing streak. They need to win desperately. They want to win desperately, right? That Tarek Skubal addition, all of a sudden, that seems like that's been a curse instead of a gift, but here they are. Now they're leading the Diamondbacks in the bottom of the eighth. Of course, Arizona's, the home team, so they're batting in the bottom of the eighth. But the Dodgers are up 3-2.
4: And while Andy Páez did homer to put the Dodgers ahead, Q, wouldn't you know? I love this. A Freddie Freeman grounds into a fielder's choice. The runners advance. A Tommy Edman single to center. You know, maybe your A's could take a lesson or two of Listen, the Yankees could learn a thing or two, too, from the Dodgers. It doesn't have to just be the long ball, folks.
0: Unnecessary strays thrown my way on a Friday night. Unbelievable.
4: You said it, not me. You wanted to learn how to play Ricky Henderson-style baseball.
0: That's okay for me to fire shots at him. I mean, you fired a shot, and it went. I mean, it got me square. And, oh, man, I never saw that one coming.
4: Just like that Andy Páez home run.
0: This, ladies and gentlemen, is another lesson. And it be your own people. It be your own people. She's Mia O'Brien. She's my people. I'm Q Myers. It's game night here on ESPN Radio. We turn our attention to the NFL, the QB position, the backup quarterback position. 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
4: Brian, a wild night in Major League Baseball. Let's get to the very latest. The Yankees rallied down two to the Braves in the bottom of the ninth. Last licks, they have sent this one to extras thanks to an RBI double by Ben Rice. Down 2-1, the Dodgers now in front of the Diamondbacks on the road 3-2. That game is currently in the bottom of the eighth. Bryce Harper thrown out at home in Philadelphia just moments ago as the Phillies trying to rally against the Blue Jays. Bases are juiced in the bottom of the ninth. Again, Toronto leads it 5-4. The Red Sox beat the A's 13-1 for their ninth straight dub. The Guardians get back on track with an 8-2 win over the White Sox, who have now dropped five of their last six. The Mets have won four straight. They beat the Pirates 6-2.

0: 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Across the NFL landscape on Game Night with Q Myers and yours truly right here on ESPN Radio.
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0: 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Mia, a lot of folks look at the starting quarterback for all the teams across the National Football League, and they should. But as we know, the numbers will tell you, the backup quarterback is very important as well. And we're starting to see teams put a little bit more attention and emphasis on the backup QB because, in fact, there are so many quarterbacks that'll start in 2026. I promise you, when the season gets all said and done, Mia, we'll come back to this fine program we call Game Night on ESPN Radio and say, oh, how many quarterbacks started this 2026-27 season? And we'll look at the numbers and say, oh, 65, which will be basically double, you know, the teams that are in the league. So it's just about guaranteed your quarterback probably will not play all 17 games. And as things evolve, when it gets to 18 games and every team has an international game, guess what? You're really going to need that backup quarterback. So looking at some of the backup quarterback competitions across the National Football League, and these could be quarterback competitions for one reason or the other. A guy could be drafted. There could be a veteran in place. There could be some kind of competition. And this really stems from what we saw last night when we saw the Cardinals' Carson Beck, third-round pick for the Cardinals, look very efficient, very good, basically almost perfect. Led him on a 97-yard drive and, you know, just looked very comfortable like the guy he was at Georgia when he was still good before everyone kind of wrote him off and he had to go to Miami. So, you know,
1: and lead them to a national championship game, but continue, right, Q.
0: Exactly. But, I mean, look, now they're making it tough in Arizona to make a decision. They've got Jacoby Brissett. They just signed him to a contract extension. Okay. Gardner Minshew, we know who he is. Keaton Slovis, you know, he's behind Beck. But I think Beck has solidified himself as, I could be your number two based off what I've been able to do.
1: Yeah, I think to start the season, again, unless there is a trade option there,
0: yep,
1: out there somewhere in the ether for Gardner Minshew or even Jacoby Brissett for that matter. I mean, heaven forbid, again, we're not wishing injury on this program, but right, heaven forbid a starting quarterback is to go down here in the next week or two for a contender. I would think they are much more likely, especially as we go through the list of some of these backup quarterback battles across the league, I would think they'd be more likely to want to start Jacoby Brissett week one if their starting QB is not ready compared to some of the names we're about to rattle off on this list. And so I think the Cardinals, with an eye for the future, still kind of keeping an eye on 2027 as well. I think that they'll carry three, but for how long do they carry three quarterbacks? It's tough. And look, there are teams like the San Francisco 49ers, and maybe that's a good place to begin this backup quarterback conversation, given that Mac Jones was able to come in and keep the Niners afloat while Brock Purdy missed time multiple different stints, mm-hmm, throughout the course of last year in which he was on the shelf, and Mac Jones kept them afloat. A prime example, and Kyle Shanahan has proven it time and time again in the Bay Area between Nick Mullins and C.

0: Jay Beathard, quarterbacks who you would have written off. Once upon a time, Brock Purdy, who had to come in for Jimmy Garoppolo, who had to come in for Trey Lance. We're not going to talk about that part. I think that knowing that your season hangs in the balance, even if your backup quarterback can only win you 4 to 5 more games.
1: Or at least keep you competitive in a stretch. If they
0: That's
1: have to go in there, you need a guy that can be competitive. I don't think San Francisco makes any kind of moves with the quarterbacks that they have on the roster, because it's proven that they need every guy on their roster.
0: Good.
1: With all the injuries that they have and they suffer, the substation, that's another conversation. But, man, they need everybody. They need all hands on deck because they're subject to injury at any time. We've talked about the Jets. How about the Steelers? It seems like they've been playing with backup quarterbacks for a while. I mean, I know Aaron Rodgers was there last year, but Mason Rudolph, Will Howard, Drew Aller, none of those scream anything to me, but maybe there's a chance that one of those guys could pop and be the true backup to Aaron Rodgers, and then once Aaron Rodgers, who says this is his last year, then they make a decision after the season which direction they go.
0: Yeah, I mean, I think the Steelers wish they could carry 4 quarterbacks, because I think that you have to keep Howard and Drew Aller around because you want to know what they are.
1: Right.
0: I don't know if Drew Aller clears waivers and makes it to the practice squad. I truly don't know if he does as a day 2 pick in this past April's draft. And so he's making the roster, in my opinion. They're very high on Will Howard, who, of course, a national champion, taken in the 6th round last year. And Mason Rudolph is punching the air as I'm saying all this right now, because he still believes that he never got a fair crack at this thing, I'm sure, and thus believes he at the very least is one of those top tier backup quarterbacks. That is another team, Q, that I could see making a move and trading Mason Rudolph away to a team like, I don't know, the team that I cover here in Jacksonville, in the Jacksonville Jaguars, where actually the aforementioned Nick Mullins is currently slated to be Trevor Lawrence's backup for a second straight season. Carter Bradley, the son of Gus Bradley, now the defense coordinator for the Tennessee Titans, is showing the raw talent that made him an interesting prospect coming out of South Alabama. He played 6 seasons of college ball, Q, did not play his senior year of high school because he tore his ACL.
1: Right.
0: And in 6 years of high school between Toledo and South Alabama, he only started 2 years because of injuries, because he got beaten out for the job. And so he's still a very raw product. And so in that regards, even if you say, well, he's giving us more than Nick Mullins does, are you really that willing to be one injury, God forbid, away from trotting Carter Bradley with 0 in-game regular season experience out there, when you, of course, could also have Mason Rudolph, because the Pittsburgh Steelers just don't have room for him?
1: Carter Bradley sounds like a guy that's been hanging around the NFL because of his last name. I mean, let's just call
0: a
1: spade a spade.
0: Listen.
1: He was here in Vegas. I know. He was here in Vegas as a backup.
0: He's got some pop.
1: Yeah, you just rattled off a whole lot of nothing that he's done, and he's still hung around the league. Again, hey, man, I ain't mad how you get there. You gotta find a way to stick. I'm just saying, I'm calling a spade a spade.
0: Well, the backup quarterback's job, Q, is to not just hold the clipboard and to be a great hoorah guy, but also to be in the locker room, to be that encouraging springboard to the starting quarterback. And so as we do go through some of these other quarterback rooms right now, as they're currently assembled with teams still at 90 to 91 players on their roster, another one I find very interesting staying in the AFC South, the Tennessee Titans. Will Levis said over the weekend, quote, there are not 32 quarterbacks better than me. He believes he is still a starting quarterback in the NFL. He also is behind Mitch Trubisky and Cam Ward. And then Hendon Hooker is also hanging around in Nashville.
1: I wish Hendon Hooker had a better end of his college career, right? I mean, tearing his ACL there at Tennessee, I thought he was a really good quarterback, but I was very cautious when it comes to that Tennessee system, that Josh Heupel-led offense. I didn't know how that was going to translate into the National Football League. I know Detroit had him for a while. He's in Tennessee. I would have liked to seen him enter the league healthy just to see what he could have done. I don't know. I don't believe in Will Levis. I think that in Tennessee, Mitchell Trubisky feels really good, because those other two guys, I don't think, really concern him as far as they're going to take his job.
0: Well, so Will Levis is probably on the trade block then, I would think, or do they straight up cut him?
1: Yeah, I don't know what stock he's earned to be traded for. You know what I mean? Like,
0: I do know a former Kentucky offensive coordinator that made Will Levis look like an NFL draft prospect, and I know he's a head coach of a team that plays in Duval.
1: Hey, look, go on and have him then. Gone to heaven.
0: I'm just saying, this is
1: if you're feeling froggy, then leak.
0: It's not just people in Jacksonville that have been prognosticating this one, Q. People around the league have been prognosticating this for years because the one time we saw Will Levis look like a competent quarterback, Liam Cohen was his play caller.
1: Yeah, I don't see it. And this is the thing. Sometimes when you're really good in college, doesn't mean you're going to be really good in the NFL. And that's okay. It's not for everybody, right? That goes with all kind of position groups. I just don't think Will Levis is him. I just don't think he's got that him in him. I mean, look, he's what, fourth now? Or he's third out of four quarterbacks there? He's a guy that was drafted by the team, and then they drafted their franchise quarterback after him. You know what I mean? Like, it's just sometimes you just have to understand the writing's on the wall that you're not going to be that guy. Could you be a backup? Maybe. But at least Mitchell Trubisky, as far as I'm concerned, has some kind of experience, has had a little bit of success in the National Football League, where I feel like Will Levis hasn't had any.
0: Well, speaking of great college quarterbacks who we don't know how they translate to the league, the Los Angeles Rams, Q. I'm invested in this for a litany of reasons.
1: Yes.
0: None greater than the fact that once upon a time, the pride of Pierce County, Stetson Bennett IV, got to know him and his family when I was doing a local documentary for when I was working at the local news station here in Southeast Georgia on him.
1: Yeah.
0: Right now, that is Matthew Stafford's backup. Of course, Ty Simpson is waiting in the wings. The Rams appear willing to roll into a season with, 38-year-old Matt Stafford. Now 3-year backup Stetson Bennett because he missed his rookie year, and that's a story for another time. And a rookie in Ty Simpson as their quarterback room. I think they're going to carry all three.
1: I don't think they're going to carry all three. I think Ty Simpson is going to be the guy.
0: Oh, you do?
1: I don't feel good about Stetson Bennett. I like what he did at Georgia. Not a big fan of what he's done since then. I think that Ty Simpson is going to be the guy. I really do. They went and got him number 13 overall for a reason, with all the expectations are that he sits behind Stafford and learns. He gets to collect a paycheck instead of having another year of college, which I thought he was going to do. I think that it's going to be a two-quarterback run, and it's going to be Ty Simpson and Matt Stafford, and they're hoping that Matt Stafford stays healthy all season long. She's Mia O'Brien. I'm Q Myers. It's game night here on ESPN Radio and the ESPN app. What's coming up on the Ocho? Yeah, that Ocho. We're about to tell you about some sports that we can excel at right now on game night on ESPN Radio on the all-new ESPN app.
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1: Hey, it's Michelle Smallman, and coming up Monday, we continue to go two-a-days with the Rams and the Chiefs. I'll tell you why one of these teams won't make the playoffs. 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
4: I don't know if you can hear that sound. That would be the sound of relief from one Mia O'Brien as she was really paying attention to the New York Yankees and the Braves. And it took extras, Mia, but the Yankees, your Yankees, got it done. Ryan McMahon, sacrifice fly, I should say, in the bottom of the 10th, and the Yankees walk it off with a 3-2 victory over the Braves. And more importantly, at least for one more day, keeps the Red Sox behind them.
5: They were down to their last licks in the bottom of the 9th, down 2-0 Q. And Ben Rice, as predicted here on game night on ESPN Radio, comes through in the clutch. 0-for-3 up to that point. Who cares? The Yankees get it done. And yes, the Boston Red Sox are 4.5 games back of first place, which the Tampa Bay Rays did just pick up their third victory in a row. And now it's actually, I don't think the standings on ESPN.com have updated quite yet.
4: No, they haven't yet.
5: Okay, so once they do update, though, the Yankees will stay 4.5. Or wait, so I'm doing math right now. Help me with math, Q.
4: Hey, look, the math don't math, man. I'm a basic math guy. Look, 1 + 1 = 2.
5: Okay, so the Yankees will be 65-51, but the Rays will be 69-46. Very nice. And so, yeah, 3.5 games back for the Yankees, I guess, then, and the Red Sox are 4.5.
4: Aren't you a teacher?
5: I teach leadership, and it's at the college level. I don't have to do math. My dad's a CPA. I leave all the math to him, Q. Also, yes, I was invested in this. I'm also invested in my women's basketball fantasy league on ESPN Fantasy. But we'll talk about that a little bit later, too.
4: You are sick. She goes by the name of Mia O'Brien. I'm just Q Myers. It's game night here on ESPN Radio, the all-new ESPN app, SiriusXM Channel 80, and tune in. 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And I'm excited about the Ocho. I'm actually watching right now.
5: Me too.
4: I'm seeing arm wrestling. And arm wrestling scares me and worries me. So we're going to go through some of these sports that are going on, but we're going to need the help of one Sister Sledge.
6: Okay, so by the way, this is the Ocho's 10th anniversary, and there will be 75 hours of broadcast this weekend. It started last night. It will be across ESPN, ESPN2, ESPNU, and the ESPN app. So coming up at 1 a.m. Eastern on ESPN2 is the Hollywood Steinholding Invitational. It brings together the world's most elite Steinholders in an epic head-to-head showdown to determine who can hold a liter of beer the longest.
5: Okay. As a former waitress, yes, I can handle that. As a former patron of the Moonshadow Tavern in Ithaca, New York, yes, I could compete in that. I think I'd be pretty good at it.
4: Are you holding it in your hand or in your mug, or are you holding it in your system? Like, you drank it and then you got to hold it in without going to the bathroom.
5: You're holding the steins, right, Tara?
6: Yep. No, you're holding a stein.
4: I don't want to hold a beer. I want to drink a beer.
6: Okay, so that's not for you.
4: Of course, responsibly while I'm at home relaxing. Just saying. PSA.
6: 7 a.m. Saturday morning on ESPN2, the Microsoft Excel World Championship Finals, an annual international esports tournament organized by the Financial Modeling World Cup, where top spreadsheet users race to solve complex gamified logic puzzles and modeling challenges in Microsoft Excel.
5: Yeah, Q, I'm sorry.
4: I'm out.
5: I am a Google Doc girly, but I try to make spreadsheets in Word because Excel scares me.
4: No, I'm out. I don't even want to attempt it.
7: It is thrilling to watch.
4: Of course you would say that. We move on.
6: 7:30 a.m. Eastern, Saturday on ESPN2. USA Jigsaw Nationals, that's what it sounds like, speed puzzling. Then at 8 a.m. Eastern, the Diving Chess World Tour, an underwater hybrid sport where players compete using a weighted magnetized chessboard placed at the bottom of a swimming pool. Thinking time is strictly limited by how long a player can hold their breath underwater before making a move and surfacing.
5: So, Q, you were in Hawaii this summer. We are planning our honeymoon. We're headed out that way next year. And while I know my husband and I will snorkel because we did so in the Keys 2 years ago, a lot of these videos scare me. Like, with the snorkels, like, people go under. I'm like, don't you have to have the tube?
4: Oh, yeah, not me. Not
5: you gotta have the tube up in the air.
4: Yeah.
5: You gotta, like, be able to breathe in some oxygen here. So, to play underwater chess, I mean, hopefully you get to wear goggles. I would assume you do. I mean, are you in a scuba suit, Tara, or what are we talking about here?
6: No, it's you go down.
5: Yeah.
6: And it's how long you can hold your breath is how much time you have to make a move.
5: I got a lot of hot air in me.
6: That's part of the game.
5: I don't know if I can do it, though.
6: You have to hold your breath.
4: Yeah, I'm not
6: by the way, MLB update, the Dodgers just lost again. Diamondbacks hit a 2-run walk-off home run in the bottom of the ninth to win 4-3.
4: Wow, 7 in a row. 7 of them bad boys. Yeah, I'm not a swimmer. So, I mean, look, there's a time that I was able to swim underwater from, like, one end of the pool to the other. But I'm not going to sit there and try to play chess. Hell, right. I'm not going to try to play checkers underwater. So, yeah, I'm good. So far, I'm 0-3 on all these sports. I need a sport that I can participate in.
5: I've got, like, 5 written down here that I definitely am interested in. So I wonder if Sister Sludge is going to pick one of them.
6: I'm just kind of going through how they're scheduled. Saturday, ESPN2, 8:30 a.m. Eastern, fire department racing. Teams execute rapid physical fire drills. We can skip that one.
4: Yeah.
6: 9 a.m. Eastern is brewski ball, Legends of the Lane, which is skee ball. I don't know why it's called brewski ball.
5: Yes. Absolutely.
4: Ski ball. Which one is
5: sign
4: that?
5: Me up. That's
4: it's
5: what
4: the ski ball, the little brown balls.
5: Yeah, where you have to throw it into like different points
4: that you had it like Chuck E. Cheese back in the day. Yeah,
5: yes.
4: I'm down. Put
5: or
4: me
5: at
4: in.
5: The Jacksonville Beach bars. Either way, yeah, I'm on the high scoreboard. So yes, count
4: of
5: me in for that
4: you are.
5: One.
4: Okay, yeah, I'm in too. Let's go.
6: 9:30 a.m. Eastern Saturday morning on ESPN2. You have the Hacky Sack 2026 Championship. 10 a.m. Eastern Blaster Tag Invitational, which is competitive foam darts.
5: Oh, never mind. I thought that was going to be laser tag.
6: 2 p.m. Yeah. Eastern on ESPN2 on Saturday, United Grid League, which two teams compete across the grid through a series of intense challenges that test speed, strength, and teamwork. When
5: obstacle
6: I was Googling
5: course.
6: It, I saw this compared to CrossFit.
5: Yeah.
4: Oh,
5: okay.
4: No, I'm good.
6: 3 p.m. Eastern on ESPN2 on Saturday, you have, where'd it go? The World Axe and Knife Throwing Championship.
4: That's really hard. It's really hard. We actually attempted to do that here in Vegas. We went to this spot one night when there may be a couple of beverages involved, and we decided, hey, let's go to throw some axes and knives. We're not very good at it. I think the wife was better at it than I was. I don't think that I ever got an axe or a knife to stick into the wall. But, yeah, so, no, I'm out on that one as well.
5: Tara, what time is the housekeeping game? Sorry, I'm going to jump the gun.
4: I think that was earlier today.
5: It was today?
6: Sunday. And ESPN2 at 2 a.m. Eastern, they re-air the 2026 housekeeping game.
4: That's the one you want to lean into?
5: Yes.
4: Unbelievable.
5: Yes, underrated therapeutic exercise for your girl over here. I love nothing more than cleaning the bathrooms. Truly. It's very therapeutic.
4: What is wrong with you?
6: Okay, I sliced my finger open cleaning my bathroom 2 weeks ago, so I'll stay clear of that one.
4: Yeah, that doesn't make any kind of sense. And
5: how
4: I think it was just vacuuming. I think it was just vacuuming. Which my mom was a stickler on how to vacuum. Like, the lines had to go a certain way. So I'm really not signing up for that anymore because it used to make double or triple work just trying to match my mom's lines that she had to have in the carpet. I'm good.
5: Do we have the bubblegum chewing contest this year?
6: I might have aired already. I also, I think my personal favorite, Saturday night, ESPN2, 11 p.m. Eastern, 2 goalies, all goalie game.
5: Okay.
6: It's an all goalie hockey game.
5: That's for me.
4: Oh, is it on ice?
6: I do not know.
4: Because I can't be on ice.
6: All I found was all goalie hockey game.
4: I would like to do all goalie soccer game. That would be fun. Because I can kick the ball. I don't think I'm going to be very good at it, but I can kick the ball.
5: So you know I was a goalie, right? In soccer and lacrosse?
4: Of course you were a goalie. Yeah. What? You're a goalie. You clean bathrooms. What? You teach leadership.
5: Hoops.
4: Leadership, yeah. And WNBA is next on ESPN Radio.
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5: Mia O'Brien, a crazy night in Major League Baseball. Let's get to the very latest. Down 2-0 to the Braves, entering the bottom of the ninth. The New York Yankees tie it up on a Ben Rice two-run double and then win it on a Ryan McMahon sack fly in the 10th, 3-2. Meanwhile, in Phoenix, the Dodgers had their rally caps on and took a 3-2 lead into the ninth, only for the Diamondbacks rookie Ryan Walschmidt to walk it off with a two-run blast for a 4-3 final. LA has now dropped 7 in a row. Elsewhere, the Philadelphia Phillies also with a late rally, but fall just short as the Blue Jays pick up a dub 5-4. The Nationals also winners tonight 5-3. Elsewhere, the Mets win their fourth straight 6-4. Two games currently in action. The Houston Astros in front of the San Diego Padres 6-3 in the ninth inning. The Tigers trail the Giants 5-2. That game is in the eighth. The Boston Red Sox winners 13-1 over the Athletics. The Guardians defeat the White Sox 8-2 in a battle in the AL Central. Off the field, the Athletics and longtime GM David Force have mutually agreed to part ways. The announcement comes less than 2 years away from the A's impending move to Vegas and 1 year removed from Force agreeing to a contract extension. The Titans made Peter Skoronski the highest paid guard in NFL history today. It's a 4-year, $100 million deal with $88 million of it guaranteed. Three games in the W tonight. The Mystics hold on for a franchise record 6th straight win over the Atlanta Dream, 79-74. The Connecticut Sun with an upset win at home over the Phoenix Mercury, 75-72. Kelsey Plum with 25 points in the loss for Phoenix, newly acquired. And the Golden State Valkyries win it running away from the Dallas Wings, 94-76. For more scores and analysis, check out ESPN.com and that all-new ESPN app. We get you caught up to date, not just on tonight's games in the W, but look ahead to the weekend. It's game night here on ESPN Radio with Q Myers and yours truly. Straight ahead.
0: Coming up on the Monday edition of Unsportsmanlike with Evan Cohen, Chris Canty, and me, Michelle Smallman. We continue to go two-a-days with the Rams and Chiefs. I'll tell you why one of these teams won't make the playoffs. It's Unsportsmanlike, 6 a.m. Eastern, right here on ESPN Radio, ESPN 2, and ESPNU.
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4: No better person qualified to give you a WNBA roundup than my tag team partner for the night. She goes by the name of Mia O'Brien. I'm Q Myers. 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And Mia, it's getting down the stretch now. A lot of these games are going to matter. Seeding matters. These games are really going to, you know, going to tell you a little something about these teams. Can they go on a streak? Are they going to all of a sudden kind of bottom out? What's going to happen with a lot of these teams? One of these games that's going to matter, the Mystics, the Dream, they were in action this evening.
23: Austin, the step through Lorenzo, back-to-back buckets for Austin. She has compartmentalized whatever pain she was feeling from earlier on that tumble and really maximizing opportunities in the lane.
5: Dorian Kraft on the call with Ion's Friday Night Spotlight on the W. Shakira Austin, not just a double-double Q. She's the first player in Mystics history since 2015 to record 20 points, 10 boards, and 5 blocks. Emma Mieseman, the last one to do it back in June of that year.
4: You know, when you look at what the Dream didn't do, I look squarely at Angel Reese, who's been having a really good season. You know, she, I think, has been doing a lot better when it comes to shooting. She only has 7 points on the night. 16 boards, which is great, but only 7 points. 1-12 from the floor. Lowest field goal percentage of her career, 8.3%.
5: Well, you couple that with 5 fouls, and that kind of tells the story of Angel Reese's season. When she's not in foul trouble, she has been a consistent contributor for Atlanta in her first season playing for Carl Semesco. But the bugaboo for the Dream all year long, Q, has been their depth. This idea of, can they actually get consistent production from the bench? Breonna Jones, of course, missed the first half of the season with an injury. She is back 4 points in 21 minutes off the pine. Medina Okud, who I had such high hopes for entering her rookie season in the W, she probably should have been drafted higher than she was. Only plays 5 minutes, has 4 points in those 5 minutes. I've been campaigning for more playing time for the former South Carolina Gamecock for quite some time now, especially when you couple that with Angel Reese in foul trouble. Breonna Jones obviously gives you a different look in the front court, but I just love Okud's size.
4: Yeah, no, I think that the Dream, they have something going on, but you hit it on the head. The depth is just not there. Alisha Gray is fantastic, right? 26.6 boards on the night, 7th 25-point game of the season, but they just don't have the depth. There's so many times that I watch them play, and they will either be losing big and battle back, or they'll be leading, and then they'll fall short at the end. They'll give up the lead. They just haven't been able to close consistently enough. But I think they're on the right track. I really do. I like what they're doing. I like what the Mystics are doing now on their six-game winning streak. I just don't want to know where this has been this whole time. They have so much talent on this roster. I've been confused all season why they haven't been more consistent than they have.
5: Well, with this win and coupled with the later results in the nightcap on Ion, which we'll get to here in just a second, the Mystics have ascended to the sixth spot if the season were to end today in the 18 playoff field. Their record sits at 18-12, and this is a team that many questioned. Is Sonia Citron an alpha? Is she an A1 scorer and starter in the WNBA? Is Kiki Irafin the bus driver for this Washington Mystics team?
4: Yes, she needs to be. She needs to be.
5: But you've got Shakira Austin basically averaging a double-double since the All-Star break, Q.
4: I know.
5: And while she wasn't one of the shiny first-round picks of the last two draft cycles, like those two players we already mentioned and Lauren Betts, that's who's getting the job done. That's who appears to be the heartbeat of Sidney Johnson's team.
4: Well, then it's got to be a 1-2 punch, right? I mean,
5: 1-2-3.
4: Yeah, exactly. Kiki's
5: and Lauren Betts
4: be
5: is coming off the bench.
4: Yeah, that's another one that surprised me about this team. I just knew that Lauren Betts is going to have a bigger role than she's had so far. So, you know, they know better than I do. I'm just saying from a bird's eye view, from my point of view, they've got to be able to make those dynamic, talented players work. They have way too much talent to be as inconsistent as they've been. I mean, again, six straight wins, longest win streak. You know, since 2019?
5: 2019.
4: That's
5: last
4: a long
5: year
4: time.
5: They won the WNBA title.
4: All right, that's a long time. They got to get there and be a lot more consistent. But they did have 12 blocks on the game, 9 in the first half, which is pretty incredible. Doing a little WNBA roundup here on Game Night on ESPN Radio and the all-new ESPN app. How about the Valkyries and the Wings?
6: I love how Veronica Burton always in control. She starts to go in the paint. Sees there's nothing there, pulls it back out. With three on the shot clock, and she buries it.
7: That was almost a logo.
6: Wow. What a night for Veronica Burton today.
5: Veronica Burton's second game this year with 20 points and 5 assists. The Valkyries won both of those games. They get the dub tonight, 94-76 in Dallas. This is also their 17th game this season, allowing fewer than 80 points. They have won 15 straight in those instances. And Q, in our tiers last week here on Game Night on ESPN Radio, I had them as a solo tier of the Memphis Grizzlies back in Tony Allen's heyday. Mm-hmm. And that's what this feels like. Every single night you step on the floor with the Golden State Valkyries, it's hell in a cell. It's about the sum of the parts, not the parts of the sum, with Natalie Nicasse's Bay Area side. And even if you may not be as familiar with some of the names on this roster, trust me when I say this is a top, dare I say, 3 team in the W, at least as of August 7th.
4: There's no doubt about that. You know, and I think that when it's all said and done, they're going to be a top 3 team. They're really good. You know, and I just wonder when it's all said and done, when the season gets wrapped up, they get into the postseason, and whoever ends up hoisting the championship when it's over, are they going to regret not acquiring Kelsey Plum? I still can't believe that they did not make that happen. Natalie Nicasse knows her so well from her time here in Vegas with the Aces. I feel like Kelsey Plum could have put them over the top. Especially when you think about, she's in Phoenix with the Mercury doing what?
5: Right. Losing to the Connecticut Sun tonight.
4: Right.
5: But we won't talk about that. My question is this, Q. This is the same franchise that traded away the number 8 overall pick, Flauje Johnson.
4: Yes.
5: Because they were concerned about the price tag that was associated because of the slot with the number 8 overall pick on draft night. I don't want to speak for the front office of the Golden State Valkyries, but again, I'm not good at math. So I don't want to be putting that on anyone else.
4: Right, right.
5: The salary cap ain't real. I don't care what sport you play. So you can find a way to circumvent it. So if that's the excuse that Natalie Nicasse's GM and front office are giving her, we got to reevaluate that. Because if you are in your window, go for it.
4: Yeah. Just call the Clippers. They'll tell you. They give you some tips. They know how to circumvent the salary
5: cap. They're all up on the West Coast right now listening to us here on Game Night. I do want to say this, though, Q. What I think is so interesting with the Valkyries, as we do look ahead to the rest of the weekend slate in the W, what I do think is so interesting with what you just brought up about Kelsey Plum, the idea of, can you make the semifinals of the WNBA playoffs? Can you make the championship game if you don't have that headlining player? Like we said, the Washington Mystics right now, we don't know who their bus driver is. Gabby Williams or Veronica Burton, depending on the night, is probably the bus driver of the Golden State Valkyries. If Kelsey Plum goes, she is undoubtedly star.
4: She's the finisher. She'd be the finisher. That's why I thought that it made all the sense in the world that they would acquire her, and then she would be the one that helps put them over the top. But they didn't. I'll say this, though, about Veronica Burton. You want to talk about a hell of a story. Yep. Do a little research on Veronica Burton and her path and how she ended up in Golden State and how she's been a star since she's been there. You want to talk about working your tail off to get where you are and earn everything that you've achieved? That right there is Veronica Burton. She has been a fantastic get for the Valkyries, and they definitely need her. Again, she's not necessarily the bus driver every single night, but more nice than not, Veronica Burton is going to show up to the party.
5: The Valkyries have now won three straight. Let's look ahead to the weekend coming up here, not just on ESPN, but throughout the W. The Aces, the Lynx, tomorrow, 1 p.m. I'm assuming this is the Ryan Rebecca Holly treatment cue, followed by a second game, this one on ABC, between the Fever and the Sky. Sidney Taylor, the all-rookie performer for Chicago, has been ruled out of this game, as has Skylar Diggins. Currently, our friends over at DraftKings for these two marquee matchups, although I don't know if the Sky necessarily qualify as that. I digress.
4: No.
5: The Lynx are 5.5-point favorites coming off of their first loss in 12 games. The Fever are 5.5-point road favorites. Again, that one, the second game, tips off at the United Center at 3:30 ESPN.
4: Yeah, look, the Aces at the Lynx, I'm so fired up for that one, right? The Raiders have practice in the morning. I get my hair cut, and boom, I'll be good to go. Right? Haircut, I'm sure I'll be watching that game, the Aces in the Minnesota Lynx, from my barber's chair. I'm sure that's going to be the case. And then Fever at Chicago. The Fever need to win every single game that they can. Chicago's a scrappy team. They're not a very good team, but they're scrappy. So they're not just going to roll over and play dead and give you the game. So you got to go take it, and the Fever need to bounce back for sure.
5: They are in the AARP stand. The A in AARP stands for Somehow Alive.
4: Yep.
5: Because the Chicago Sky mathematically are still alive, and they obviously have a ton of veteran presence. So, yes, the Fever cannot take that one lightly. By the way, it's CBS on the TV side, 1 p.m. between the Aces and the Lynx. Ryan, Rebecca, Holly, 3:30 p.m. Eastern, ABC, Fever, Sky, tomorrow afternoon.
4: There you go. And then Sunday, the Aces at the Liberty. That's going to be fantastic. And the Wings at the Minnesota Lynx. So some really good WNBA action all weekend long. She's Mia O'Brien. I'm Q Myers. Coming up next here on Game Night, if you balled, we're going to highlight you next on Game Night on ESPN Radio, the all-new ESPN app, SiriusXM Channel 80, and tune in.
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0: Hey, it's Michelle Smallman, and coming up Monday, we continue to go two-a-days with the Rams and the Chiefs. I'll tell you why one of these teams won't make the playoffs. 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

0: Downtown business. Keisha Cole. Gotta have some ratchetness and righteousness in your life. 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
0: Oh, there's no doubt. 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Now, don't tell Freddie Coleman that because he may argue, but that's okay. 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And tune in. 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She's Mia O'Brien. I'm Q Myers. We highlight the best of the best like this.
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3: 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I'm all the way up.
2: This is All the Way Up.
3: All the way up. All the way up.
2: On game night.
3: I'm all the way up.
0: We let that ride for a second. I'm up here acting like I'm in the club.
1: It's Friday.
0: I know.
1: Q's feeling it.
0: I ain't got no sense. I don't mind. Hey, man, look, Friday night, we feeling good, and we going to show that love. We're going to do it on the Diamond. Diamondbacks, Dodgers. The Dodgers so desperately need a win. Did they get one?
4: Swung on. This is hit well. Deep left center field. It's on its way. It's gone. Holy Waldschmidt.
5: Oh, what a game. Wasn't that bad? He had just thrown that same pitch, a nothing slider that doesn't break. Backs it up with another one to Waldschmidt. What a blast.
4: His second home run of the season could not have come in more dramatic fashion. And the Diamondbacks walk off the defending champs by a final score of 4-3. Unbelievable.
3: Nothing can stop me. I'm all the way up.
1: That's how you call a game winner. Arizona Sports 98.7 FM on the call. At 23 years, 304 days old, Ryan Waldschmidt is the youngest Diamondbacks player to hit a walk-off homer since Justin Upton did it back in June of 2011.
0: Dodgers' seventh straight loss. Their longest losing streak since losing seven in a row July 4th through 11th back in 2025. Their seven-game losing streak is tied for the second longest since Dave Roberts became the team's manager back in 2016. Their only longer losing streak in that time was an 11-game losing streak in September 2017. And right now, all Dodger fans said, no, don't say that. We don't want 11. 7 is bad enough. Don't you ever throw that 11 number out there. So the Dodgers need to find a way to get back to winning ways. They've lost two series in a row, and now they've dropped their seventh game. So the Diamondbacks, they walk it off. They get the dub 4-3 over the L.A. Dodgers. Again, showing that love here on Game Night on ESPN Radio and the all-new ESPN app. The Yankees, the Braves, extras.
6: And the payoff. Fly ball deep right field. This should do it. Acuna back. He'll make the catch. Garcia tags. Here's the throw. Not nearly in time. And the Yankees win a much-needed game. A walk-off sack fly. And in 10 innings, the Yankees come back to win it 3-2.
3: Nothing can stop me. I'm all the way up.
1: Start spreading the news. Michael Kay on the call for the Yes Network. Entering the day, the Yankee streak of five consecutive losses in games that have gone to extra innings. The longest active streak in the majors. That is no more. They finally get it done, Q, in crunch time.
0: Is that sweat I see on your forehead just thinking about how close that was to another loss?
1: Yeah. Well, not even another loss, but the team that we're going to talk about here in just a second creeping closer and closer in the AL East standings.
0: Well, who is that team that Mia O'Brien talks about? That would be the Boston Red Sox.
7: The big lefty kicks and deals. Swing and a miss. Strike three. 97. It is 14 strikeouts through six for Tolley. The Red Sox lead the A's 9-1, and Tolley has been dominant.
3: Nothing can stop me. I'm all the way up.
1: By the way, the Boston Red Sox have the longest active win streak in baseball at 9 games because the Atlanta Braves had a chance to tie it if they had held on against the Bronx Bombers up at Yankee Stadium. They did not. The call courtesy of WEEI 93.7 FM in Beantown. Peyton Tolley doing something that we haven't seen up in Boston since one Roger Clemens. 14 Ks, the second most in a game by an American League Rookie of the Year over the last 50 years. Roger Clemens fanned 15 back in August of 1984 against the Royals.
0: The numbers that you need to know that are most important when it comes to the Boston Red Sox. 27-3 over their last 30 games. 27-3. Seventh team in the last 100 years to have 27 or more wins in a 30-game span. That is a hell of a number right there. That's all you need to know about what the Red Sox are doing and why they're right there on the heels of the New York Yankees. How about the Rays and the Mariners? This one was a close one.
8: One ball, no strikes. From the windup, he throws. Swing, high drive, left center field, giving chases Rodriguez all the way back to the wall, and it's gone! A home run for Johnny DeLuca, and the Rays take a 1-0 lead in Seattle.
3: Nothing can stop me, I'm all the way up.
1: 620 WDAE on the call. The Rays are 4.5 games up on the Yankees, 5 games up on the Red Sox. That was their 4th straight dub Q. They have won 7 of their last 10, perhaps a little bit quietly considering the noise the team behind them lurking in the standings has been making.
0: Absolutely. The Rays are doing their thing. They're holding off everybody, right? I mean, hey, this is the time of year, Mia, right? After the All-Star break, this is when everything tightens up a little bit, right? And you start to see who these teams are really truly going to be. The Rays needed to get that dub. The Mariners are in the AL West, and the AL West is an AL mess as far as I'm concerned. But there you go. 2-1 Tampa Bay over Seattle. Again, showing that love to the ones that deserve it here on Game Night on ESPN Radio and the all-new ESPN app. The Angels and the Marlins. Look, when it's a game like this, you're just happy for Mike Trout.
9: The 2011 season, it drills this one. It's hit well out into right center field, and that ball is Trout of here. Mike Trout connects. A home run right there. It's been a while between homers for Mike Trout. Nearly a month the last time he hit one. And that's his 19th of the season. And the Angels are up and running. It's 1-0.
3: Nothing can stop me. I'm all the way up.
1: What a perfect time to hit that first home run in nearly a month, because it was Mike Trout's 6th career home run on his birthday. A happy 35th birthday to the native of Millville, New Jersey, who tied A-Rod and Mark Reynolds for the most home runs on a player's birthday in Major League Baseball history.
0: I'm just glad to see Mike Trout playing.
1: Healthy.
0: Right? I mean, yeah, that's what I'm saying. Like, him being out there healthy, we know the Angels stink. I just said the AL West is the AL mess. The Angels have been the epitome of that. I don't have to go and wax poetically about the A's. They've done that for themselves. But what a weird division this year. The American League in general has been a weird division, but yeah, man, I'm just happy to see at least Mike Trout out there playing. And yeah, hit a home run on your birthday, so there you go. Not bad at all. How about the Blue Jays and the Phillies? How did this one go out?
10: Second base on the grass, picking it up, Clement to first, to the covering Rogers, and punched out at first is Marsh. We'll see if the Phillies need or want to have a look.
11: Yeah, he's out.
10: So that does it, folks. Bend but don't break. The Blue Jays hang on to win in the bottom of the ninth, securing a 5-4 win in the first game of this 3-game series.
3: Nothing can stop me. I'm all the way up.
1: Sportsnet 590, the Fan on the call. The Phillies remain in position for one of those three NL wildcard spots. The Blue Jays 15 games out of first place in the AL East, but hey, banners fly forever. You defeated the Phillies, if only on Friday night.
0: There you go. She is Mia O'Brien. I'm Q Myers. This has been Game Night on ESPN Radio. Sports Center All Night. 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
21: 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The Red Sox try to win their ninth in a row against the A's.
10: Perkins sets the pitch. Is driven high and deep in the left field. 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

0: and it's 2-0 Red Sox.
1: Red Sox would keep pouring it on at that point, and they would build a big lead. Part of the reason they were able to do that, though, is the awesome effort on the mound from Peyton Tolle. On the mound, already with 13 strikeouts in the sixth inning. Here's more from the Red Sox on the mound.
2: The big lefty kicks and deals. Swing and a miss, strike three! 97! It is 14 strikeouts through six for Tolle. The Red Sox lead the A's 9-1, and Tolle has been dominant.
1: Dominant indeed. That was his 14th strikeout. Red Sox run away with their ninth straight victory. 13-1 the final. Now 27-3 in their last 30. Just the seventh team in the last 100 years to win 27 or more in a 30-game span in a major league season. Peyton Tolle, 6 innings, 1 earned run, 14 strikeouts. Tied for the second most in a game by an AL rookie in the last 50 years. Trailing only Roger Clemens, who fanned 15 in August of 1984. So the Red Sox continue rolling. Here's Red Sox catcher Jake Rogers on Nesson.
3: Well, Jake, this is your first time behind the plate catching Peyton Tolle. He goes 6 innings, career-high 14 strikeouts. How do you describe the Peyton Tolle experience tonight?
4: It was incredible. I mean, he's got the right mentality for it. I mean, he just kind of says, here it is, hit it, and I like catching guys like that. He had his stuff, and, I mean, he made those hitters kind of, you know, big league hitters look silly, so it was a fun night.
3: 24 swing and miss, 12 called strikes. Was there anything that you called that you felt like he couldn't put down?
4: No, that's what we talked about in between innings. It was just like have confidence and throwing your stuff over the plate because, you know, you got great stuff. So, yeah, I think that was just kind of the mood of the night was just here it is, hit it, and obviously it worked.
3: Usually takes time to build up a rapport between battery mates, but what allowed you two to be on the same wavelength for how to navigate this A's lineup tonight?
4: Man, I went out and caught him a few days ago in his, you know, pre-start bullpen, and we talked for a few days, but I think, you know, the pitching staff, Connor Wong and PT really did an incredible job of kind of just prepping me for his start, and yeah, it's a good one.
1: Red Sox catcher Jake Rogers after the game, and the Red Sox 13-1 winners on Friday. Meanwhile, Red Sox interim skipper Chad Tracy, he took to his post-game press conference and was asked about when he realized that Peyton Tolle was on.
5: The first inning, watching a bunch of 99s and things like that, and you see the ball coming out of his hand, and you kind of see the line on it, and he's just filling up the zone. When you see him like that, you feel like this got a chance to be pretty good. It's pretty telling when he's got that fastball early and he's filling up the zone that it's pretty good. So, I mean, and he sustained it, you know. I mean, it wasn't 99s, but he was sustaining 97 plus for most of the game. So it was really, really awesome.
1: Meanwhile, for the A's, it was their ninth straight loss, the longest active streak in baseball. Now the Red Sox with a chance to pass the Yankees for the top wild card spot. That is, if the Yankees would fall to Atlanta. So 9 in a row for the Red Sox, but there was another team going for 9 straight wins, and that's the Yankees' opponent, the Atlanta Braves, also winners of 8 in a row going into play on Friday. And they took on that struggling Yankees team just 28-28 since June the 1st, their first game without Aaron Judge. A couple of homers late for the Braves in this one. Austin Riley with a homer in the 8th, Matt Olson's homer in the top of the 9th. Had the Braves up 2-0 going into the bottom of the 9th. Yankees got a run back on Austin Wells, RBI double. Then two batters later, Ben Rice comes up with two men on.
6: Right field, going back to Cunha. He's going to turn and look and play it off the wall. The Yankees have tied the game. Wells scores. Rosario moves to third. A big base hit by Ben Rice, and the Yankees are tied up at 2.
1: Michael Kay on the Yes Network. This would go to extra innings. And then Ryan McMahon looking to be the hero again on the Yes Network.
6: And the payoff. High fly ball deep right field. This should do it. Acuna back. He'll make the catch. Garcia tags. Here's the throw. Not nearly in time. And the Yankees win a much needed game. A walk-off sack fly. And in 10 innings, the Yankees come back to win it 3-2.
1: So the Yankees with a 3-2 win in extra innings, improving to 65-51 on the season. Able to get a comeback victory, scoring 3 unanswered after the Braves took a 2-0 lead in the top of the 9th inning. And again, still holding off the Red Sox in the wild card standings. Continue.

0: Continuing on as we move to the West Coast, Dodgers trying to figure things out right now. They've lost six in a row, one more, and it would tie their second longest losing streak over the last 10 years. Diamondbacks 23-13 within the NL West this season. That's the third best record in baseball within a team's own division. Dodgers would be held without a hit in their first five innings for the first time this season, but the Dodgers would find some runs late. In fact, Andy Pages would come up in a 2-2 game, try to give the Dodgers the lead on AM 570 LA Sports.
1: And he swings, hits a high drive, deep left field, way back and gone! A home run for Páez on the first pitch of the eighth, and the Dodgers take their first lead of the ball game. It is 3-2 on a towering shot by Páez.
0: So Páez with the home run to give the Dodgers the lead. Then we'd move on to the next inning. The Dodgers with the lead, 3-2, but Arizona had other ideas.
2: The 2-2. Swung on. This is hit well. Deep left center field. It's on its way. It's gone! The season could not have come in more dramatic fashion, and the Diamondbacks walk off the defending champs.
0: Dodgers lose their seventh in a row. Diamondbacks win it 4-3. That was on Arizona Sports 98.7 FM. It had been a 65-0 record when leading entering the ninth inning for the Dodgers. That's their first loss, a seven-game skid, their second-longest streak of the last 10 seasons, and it's the fifth straight win by the Diamondbacks over the Dodgers, their second-longest streak against them in the last decade. We'll have more Major League Baseball a little bit later on, but NFL training camps are hot and heavy around the league right now, and sometimes we get some early camp chippiness, and we got that in Vegas on Friday. It's the eighth Raiders practice. Defensive end Max Crosby and quarterback Kirk Cousins got into it after Crosby hit Cousins twice during the practice period. Cousins got into Crosby's face, including grabbing him by the jersey before it would get broken up. Raiders head coach Clint Kubiak in the press conference was asked about the kerfuffle between the two.
3: Yeah, that's training camp. You know, those are two leaders of our team going at it. So that is part of camp. Obviously, you fight in the game, you throw a punch in the game, especially then you're out of the game. So we got to be smart, treat it like a game.
0: And more from Raiders camp. Michael Mayer, the Vegas tight end, was asked about it as well.
4: Yeah, it's energy, man. It's energy. You know, we don't want to be throwing punches, but, you know, I think on any padded day of camp, there's going to be some, there's going to be some tuffles. And, you know, that's our starting quarterback right now, and you want him to defend your team, and you want him to have some edge to him, which he does. He's always had. I mean, since the first day I met him when he came in here. So it's all, I mean, I don't want him getting thrown out. I don't want him getting a flag, nothing like that, but you got to be able to defend yourself.
0: We move on to the situation involving Kawhi Leonard as that situation continues to get strange. A report by former ESPN contributor Pablo Torre this week showed that Leonard had yet another sponsorship deal that was undisclosed. This time it was with scoreboard company Daktronics. That was the group that designed the video board inside the Inuit Dome. Yet another sponsorship deal that was seemingly unknown that a source to Torre's podcast said it was a way to, quote, circumvent the salary cap and to, quote, funnel money to Leonard. So this situation certainly has some eyeballs on it now throughout the NBA. The investigation continues. A trade to the Raptors has been put on hold for Kawhi Leonard. Meanwhile, Mike Golic, host of The Golics here on ESPN Radio, said this Kawhi Leonard situation continues to gain steam.
5: This is akin what we were used to talk about before college players could get paid, when they got paid under the table to sit and watch a plant grow, right? And then they got a $10,000 check for it. I mean, Kawhi is doing nothing for these companies to getting paid. It is a clear cap circumvention, clearly. And the NBA was probably just hoping this thing would go away, but it's not. Yeah, I guess you see Pablo Torre coming, or Pablo Torre on line one, you got issues, right? So they're going to be forced into doing something, and what's going to be an appropriate penalty for this, because we always talk about, and not just in sports and parenting and whatever, you have to make the discipline of the penalty bad enough to where you don't want to do it again.
0: Mike Golic on the Golics on ESPN Radio. Meanwhile, Chris Canty on Unsportsmanlike was on First Take on Friday and said that Adam Silver's going to have to make a choice, and it's not going to be the one he likely wants to make. He might not have a choice at all, but he's going to have to punish the Clippers and Kawhi.
5: What it comes down to is common sense. The one-off with aspiration, you could dismiss. There was a fall guy in Joe Sandberg who's going to prison for wire fraud.
6: 14 years.
5: He could be the bad guy, and Steve Ballmer can be the victim. But now that we have two instances where corporate partners of the LA Clippers are endorsing Kawhi Leonard to the tune of millions of dollars, it's too much of a pattern to be dismissed as a coincidence, and that's why I think Adam Silver is going to have no choice but to come down hard on the Clippers and Kawhi.
0: As for how hard, well, Stephen A. Smith had a thought about that.
6: This is egregious if it's true. If it's true, we're talking about banishment for Steve Ballmer, as far as I'm concerned, for at least a year. We're talking about, and it should be entertained that Kawhi Leonard should be banned for a year. Yeah, he just took the money, but damn that. You know, the deal with Aspiration, all right? That's a green banking company. That's at the center of the NBA investigation going on now. To learn that you might have had another sponsorship deal worth millions of dollars with Daktronics. So you had not one, but a couple of companies funneling money to you to circumvent the salary cap, where you getting this money, but you also getting these additional dollars on the side illegally, because according to NBA bylaws, you ain't supposed to be doing this. No, you can't go for that.
0: Stephen A. Smith on ESPN discussing the situation on First Take. Meanwhile, Matt and Myron, now 3 to 5 Eastern on ESPN Radio, they discussed the Kawhi Leonard situation on Friday.
7: I don't think you can ban Kawhi. I mean, it's not Kawhi's job to enforce the salary cap. Kawhi's job is to make money for Kawhi. You know what I mean? The salary cap, Kawhi does not sign an agreement to abide by the salary cap. Kawhi signs an agreement with the Clippers. And if the Clippers break the rules to give Kawhi money, that's on the Clippers. It's not on Kawhi. So I think Stephen A. is 100% incorrect that Kawhi should get in trouble. You have to show me legally where Kawhi has said he will abide by the salary cap, and I don't think he's done that. But I do think you can make a strong argument that the Clippers should get in trouble.
8: I mean, obviously the legal component, you know about that better than any of us. I actually agree with Stephen A., and I agree because of who Kawhi is. I mean, Kawhi is, you know, perennially a top 15, top 10 player, top five in his best years, right? So I think because of who he is, you can't set the standard that other teams can do.
7: But he didn't do anything. I mean, if ESPN has an internal policy to not pay people more than whatever, $1 million, and they come to you and go, we're going to pay you $1.5 million, but you just have to do this over here, you're going to say yes. It's not your policy. It's ESPN's policy.
0: Still a lot of questions to be answered around the NBA regarding the Kawhi Leonard situation, on whether he did indeed circumvent the salary cap with the LA Clippers. But for now, the trade to the Toronto Raptors still on hold, and still more questions that need to be answered regarding this situation with the Clippers forward. SportsCenter All Night, ESPN Radio, and the ESPN app. Coming up, more from the Diamond. We'll get to that next. 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
35: Hey, y'all, it's Kyle Bailey coming up on a Monday show. We react to Luke Kuechly's induction into the Hall of Fame. 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
0: 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Guardians entered Friday a half game back of the Rangers for the final AL wildcard spot. The White Sox entered the day with a three-game lead over both Cleveland and Minnesota in the American League Central. But the Guardians, just 3-11 since July the 22nd, the second worst record in Major League Baseball over that span. Only the Athletics have been worse since July 22nd. It's the eighth meeting between these two teams this season. The White Sox lead the season series 4-3. Six of the seven games decided by just one run. White Sox, meanwhile, losers of three in a row. Let's get to the action. Top of the first inning, two men on for Angel Martinez, who had himself a day.
36: The pitch, and it's swung on, line drive, base hit to left. Near the line, gets by Grichuk, goes all the way to the wall.
1: On his way home is Jose Ramirez, following the lead of Stephen Kwan. Into third is Joe Adell, and a two-run single for Angel Martinez. He's come through again.
0: Martinez on WTAM 1100 with a two-run single there. Martinez up later in the game, this time with the bases juiced in the top of the fifth inning, looking to extend the Cleveland lead.
2: Here's the pitch, and he swings and skies it. High, deep right field, way back there. Grand slam, Angel Martinez. Single-handedly, a one-man wrecking crew tonight here on the south side. Martinez, with the grand slam, gives the Guardians a 6-1 lead.
0: Angel Martinez with a career-high 6 runs batted in. Guardians with their third straight game with 10 or more hits. So they finish off the White Sox 8-2, ending a 3-game losing skid. Stephen Kwan went 3-for-5 with an RBI on his solo homer in the 6. In the loss for Chicago, Munetaka Murakami with his 25th home run of the season, tying Sal Stewart for the most among rookies this season. It is the 4th straight loss now for the White Sox. Meanwhile, Twins taking on the Brewers. Minnesota 3 games behind the White Sox for the lead in the American League Central, half game behind the Rangers for the final AL wildcard spot. Royce Lewis, he's on an 11-game hit streak, the longest streak by any Twins player this season. Brewers, meanwhile, 72-43 in the season, on pace for their best season in franchise history. Their record in victories is 97. That was back in 2025. They're currently on pace for 101 victories. Get to the action, top of the sixth inning. Minnesota already with a lead. Josh Bell looking for more on the Treasure Island Baseball Network.
3: Swung on and fisted through the left side for a base hit. Here comes Royce Lewis. Churio up with it. His throw to the plate. Lewis going to slide across with the 8th run of the ball game. It's an RBI single the other way for Josh Bell, and the Twins now lead it 8-6.
0: So that would be the final score. Twins knocking off Milwaukee 8-6. Josh Bell 4-for-5 in the game, including his 15th home run, his 10th career 4-hit game. Second straight win for Minnesota after a 4-game losing streak. This ends the Brewers' 3-game win streak. Meanwhile, Baltimore in Arlington to take on the Texas Rangers. Orioles with 9 runs scored in 5 games in August. That's less than 2 runs per game. That's the fewest in Major League Baseball in that span. Meanwhile, Brandon Nimmo, 2 home runs over the last 4 games after having 2 the previous 28, seeking a home run in consecutive games for the first time this season. Nathan Eovaldi on the mound for Texas, a 6.19 ERA, 11 earned runs in 16 innings and 3 starts post the All-Star break. He needs to get things going. Meanwhile, the Rangers have consecutive wins following a 6-game losing skid. They are 1.5 games back of the Astros for first place in the American League West. Pick up the action with the Rangers down 1-0 in the bottom of the 6th on 105.3 The Fan.
2: So here's Jock, 0-for-2, first pitch from Boz. Swinging a drive to right. If it's fair, the Rangers are in front. That ball out of here. His 21st home run of the season. Rangers on top, 2-1, just like that.
0: So Peterson with a 2-run blast to put them up 2-1. Baltimore would have a chance to tie it in the 9th as Leody Tavares was thrown out at home for the 2nd out of the inning. Rangers would win it by that 2-1 final. 3 straight wins now for Texas after a 6-game losing skid. Still in the mix with Cleveland and Minnesota for the 3rd wild card spot. And again, still trying to climb up back over Houston in the American League West. Tampa taking on the Mariners in Seattle. Mariners with 4 runs scored over the last 3 games. Their 2nd fewest over a 3-game span this season. Mariners a 1.5 back of Texas for the final AL wild card spot with a 34% chance to make the playoffs. Top of the first inning, Johnny DeLuca up for the Rays on 620 WDAE.
4: 1 ball, no strikes. From the windup, he throws. Swing, high drive, left center field, giving chases Rodriguez all the way back to the wall, and it's gone! A home run for Johnny DeLuca, and the Rays take a 1-0 lead in Seattle.
0: And they'd go on to win it by a final of 2-1. It's the 4th straight win for Tampa. Their 28th game allowing 1 run or fewer, tied with the Tigers for the 2nd most in Major League Baseball this season. Mariners with just 5 runs in the last 4 games combined. Their fewest in scoring 5 in a 4-game span. back in July of 2024. 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
1: Some NFL news. Titans guard Peter Skoronski and the team have agreed to a new four-year, $100 million extension with $88 million guaranteed. Sources told NFL Network's Ian Rappaport the deal makes Skoronski the highest-paid guard in the NFL. The former 11th overall pick has established himself as one of the NFL's best pass blockers. Meanwhile, the Athletics will be looking for a new general manager as the team has parted ways with David Forst, ending a three-decade tenure with the team. He was elevated to the head of baseball operations for the Athletics back in 2015, succeeding Billy Beane in that role. This move comes 2 years before the A's are expected to move to their new stadium in Las Vegas. Well, the Red Sox, they've been red hot. They won eight in a row entering play on Friday, looking to make it nine in a row and continue their torrid pace on WEEI 93.7 FM.
2: 0-2, swinging a chopper towards short. Monasterio gloves, throws to first, in time! The Red Sox are absolutely in fuego! They've won nine in a row. A brilliant start from Tolley. A homer from Duran set the tone, and the Red Sox demolished the Athletics 13-1.
1: 13-1 to final. Red Sox get a grand effort from Peyton Tolley. In six innings, he struck out 14, second most by a rookie in Major League Baseball since 1984 when Roger Clemens struck out 15. Peyton Tolley in his postgame press conferences on the names he joined with his performance.
3: Good company, but it means a lot. But, you know, it's not the end. Just keep going. Just keep building off each one.
1: More from Tolley on when he thought his stuff was at a high level.
3: I mean, I try to think about that I'm at that level all the time. Obviously, that's not quite how that goes, but, you know, I thought just being able to command fastballs was big and, you know, obviously get the off-speed going as well.
1: Red Sox with a 13-1 win over the Athletics, now 27-3 over their last 30 games.
4: Carson Beck, he got the start. Goes 15 for 19, 188 yards and a touchdown, and he looked very comfortable doing it.
5: The same thing that I keep seeing at practice where he just gets in and out of the huddle and he doesn't make it too big. He just lives by the play.
6: The number one thing that stands out is never once got fooled by coverage. The eyes were always in the right place.
7: And if he looks like he looked last night, then there's going to be a decision that Mike LaFleur has to make about who his week one starter is, because he was absolutely awesome.
1: An absolutely tremendous debut for Carson Beck in Arizona in the Hall of Fame game. Now, it is preseason, but a lot of impressive moments for Beck. He went 15-19, 188 yards and a touchdown in five non-kneeling drives, leading Arizona to 17 points in the second quarter. And his play resonated throughout the NFL media circles, including all over ESPN and ESPN Radio. Currently third on the depth chart behind Jacoby Brissett and Gardner Minshew, but Chris Canty on Unsportsmanlike, our unsportsmanlike host here on ESPN Radio was on First Take on Friday and said the Cardinals perhaps should be thinking elsewhere for their starting quarterback, and maybe it should be their rookie.
7: When it comes to the Arizona Cardinals specifically, you're talking about a guy in Carson Beck that's played in 50 college games, a quarterback that's older than J.J. McCarthy is, than Jackson Dart is. He didn't look like the game was too big for him. He didn't get sped up by the Carolina Panthers defense. He engineered scoring drives on three of the first four possessions, and it would have been 4-for-4 had a receiver not dropped a third down pass that was on the money early in the game. So there were a lot of things to like about Carson Beck's performance, but probably the most impressive part is that he has all the tools in his bag. And when you look at the situation in Arizona, your mind as well go out there and have the benefit of losing games while getting the quarterback experience.
1: Meanwhile, Mike Golic Jr., host of the Golics here on ESPN Radio, said that Carson Beck indeed has a chance to snatch that starting job.
8: He's a third-round draft pick on a team where your veteran quarterbacks are Jacoby Brissett and Gardner Minshew. They're definitely not the future. That much we know. Those are bridge quarterbacks everywhere they've been in the league. And so if Carson Beck can keep this up, I see no reason why maybe eventually he can't work his way into the conversation. It's early now, but as a third-round pick, you know this, anything above round four, you got a chance to work your way onto the field, and that includes at quarterback. It's a tougher road than having the one next to your name, but it's a possibility.
1: Mike Golic Jr. of the Golics on ESPN Radio. Meanwhile, ESPN NFL analyst Dan Orlovsky on the Pat McAfee show on Friday, he was asked what stood out to him most about Carson Beck's preseason performance.
6: The number one thing that stands out is never once got fooled by coverage. The eyes were always in the right place. The ball always went to the right place. He played fast. So often young quarterbacks in this first game, they feel overwhelmed. They play a little slow, whether it's with their decision-making or their eyes. I love all the different versions of play actions that LaFleur put him under, the bootlegs, the open ends, the under center play actions, the intermediate throws over the middle of the field, the deep shots. And so, you know, I haven't been at practices and I don't know what the reports are about Carson back in practice, but last night it looked the ideal way you would want that to look for a guy that you would want to say he needs more reps to see if we're entertaining starting him earlier than maybe our plan was.
1: It's been one preseason game, but everybody seems to be high on the performance of Carson Beck in Arizona. Meanwhile, in Detroit, the Lions made three-time Pro Bowler Jahmyr Gibbs the third highest paid running back in NFL history, agreeing to a new three-year, $67.5 million extension with $51.5 million guaranteed. Dan Campbell, the Lions head coach on NFL Network, on what makes Gibbs so special.
9: He does everything. You know, he's tough, he'll protect, he's smart, he's versatile, he's got vision as a runner, he's got patience, he's obviously got long speed, you know, so he breaks out in the open, he can take the distance, and man, this kid's got a route tree now too. You can line him up at receiver, and we just started to teeter into that. There's a ton of meat on the bone for this guy.
1: Meanwhile, Stephen A. Smith on First Take thinks that the Lions are in a great position to win the division.
10: I mean, you got LaPorta, you got Jameson Williams, you got all of these cats, you know, Amon-Ra St. Brown. You got all of that going on with Goff, who can quarterback. You got Jahmyr Gibbs, who's an all-world running back. I mean, look at the pieces that they have offensively. This is one of the most prolific offenses in the National Football League. I think looking at the rest of the NFC North, you got to give respect where respect is due and say you should be able to take this division if you're Detroit.
1: Meanwhile, over in Washington, Stephon Diggs and the Commanders agreeing to a contract on Thursday, and he had his press conference on Friday, said he's still the NFL's best wide receiver. He was asked about his long offseason.
11: You know, we kind of wanted to slow play it and do whatever made the most sense. At this stage in my career, everybody know what I want. I want to win, and I want to hold a trophy up. So what a better place to do it than back home. And got to work every day to try to get there. But here I am putting one foot in front of the other. You know, gratitude eliminates entitlement. You know, so I come here grateful. I'm thankful, and I'm happy to be here.
1: He mentioned winning in that clip, and that seemed to be a theme because that's all he wants to do in Washington.
11: And I just want to win. And I like being around guys that want to win. Like Terry is one of those guys that passionate. James is one of those guys that's passionate, want to win, and ballers. Like really ballers. Like I don't care what nobody say. I watch that game. I seen him play at a high level. And I like being around that energy. So my biggest thing is I don't really want to talk about it. You know what I'm saying? I've been many places, you know, I've had a lot of teammates in the past. A lot of them speak highly of me for the most part. And I still maintain some relationships with those guys just off of the work that I put in, the kind of player I am. So I kind of want to remain that and keep that going here and just continue that, keep that going and keep that good energy flowing and be a beacon of light. You know what I'm saying? I'm here to bring a positive energy and a dog mindset. Like I said, I want to show more than I tell. Like, I talk to y'all a lot, but I ain't out there. It's just all ball.
1: Meanwhile, Commanders head coach Dan Quinn is excited to have Diggs' leadership on the field.
12: Definitely fired up to welcome Stephon Diggs to the team, and he's a tremendous player. We know that, but what I've heard more and more this week is about what kind of leader he's been to the younger players and on teams that he's been a part of and the energy he brings, not just to the field, but also to the sidelines. So our plan will be to, you know, work him in slowly as we're going through today, tomorrow, into the next block. But, man, are we happy to bring him back home? and have him as part of our Commander family.
1: More from Quinn on what he brings to the Commander's offense.
12: I love, you know, some of the uniqueness that Steph has in his game as a slot player. When you have an accurate passer like we do with Jaden, the ability to deliver the ball to the right location against this specific coverage, that's a really big deal. And I like they have a connection already, you know, prior to Steph coming in. They didn't meet each other today for the first time. So knowing that they'll put the work in over this month, that's a big deal. And I think for us, it's not impossible to do it, you know, the first week of September. Sometimes that happens at the end of a camp. But to have Steph here now and to build with the team, that's definitely an advantage, you know, as we're leading up into the season. So I'm certainly pleased as a coach that we get reps and time to build team chemistry, build the offense together, with him being a big part of it.
1: Let's go back west and let's start talking about Chiefs training camp. Chiefs head coach Andy Reid was at the podium on Friday addressing the quarterback situation there. Patrick Mahomes will unlikely be playing in the preseason. He addressed that in his press conference.
13: There's a pretty good chance I don't play him, and percentages are leading that way. And I don't know if I'll play in the second or third game. I mean, I don't know that. So, but percentages probably lean against doing that and letting the other guys. We've got new people in those other positions and behind him that need some work. And so the more reps they get, the better.
1: The Chiefs will play the Rams next week in their preseason opener. And as Andy Reid pointed out, is unlikely to see Patrick Mahomes. Of course, he underwent surgery to repair torn ligaments in his left knee back in December. Mahomes is said to have been ahead of schedule in his rehab work, though, but it's, again, unlikely we'll see him on the field this preseason, according so far to Chiefs head coach Andy Reid. Meanwhile, Justin Fields on the field for the Kansas City Chiefs in training camp at the moment, and he was asked about how much Patrick Mahomes has helped him.
14: Any question that I have, like I said, I mean, he's been in this offense for, what, 10 years now, so he knows every little detail of it. But, you know, just the different little details in each concept, like I said, it's a little bit different to where I've been from. But, you know, any questions that popped up, he's explained it to me perfectly. So it's been, you know, great, like I said, just learning from him, kind of him showing me the ropes and, you know, the different options we can do within each play.
1: Justin Fields from Chiefs training camp. We'll shift gears back to Major League Baseball. The Astros currently lead the Texas Rangers by 1.5 games in the AL West, but they've been getting a great performance from Yordan Alvarez this season, likely the Triple Crown winner in the American League. A 329 batting average leads Major League Baseball in that department, leads MLB in home runs at 35, and currently third in all of MLB in runs batted in behind C.J. Abrams and Sal Stewart. He's looking to become the first player to win the Triple Crown across both leagues since Mickey Mantle did it back in 1956. The Astros taking on the Padres. Padres 12-8 with a plus 30 run differential since the All-Star break. Second best run differential in the National League over that span, only to the Cubs. Pick up the action, top of the sixth inning. Cam Smith already with a home run in the game for Houston, looking for more on KBME 790 AM.
15: The 2-0, and that's cranked deep to left. Kiss it goodbye. Second home run of the night for Cam Smith, and the Astros lead 5-3. Number 15 for number 11.
1: 6-3 would be the final. Cam Smith 3-for-4 with the 2 solo home runs, scoring 3 runs, his 4th career multi-home run game. Isak Paredes 3-for-5 with a double and a run scored. Astros now 13-3 in their last 16 games, dating back to July 2nd. Second best record in baseball behind only the Red Sox, who are 14-3 in that span. Padres now 2-3 in their last 5 games after going 8-1 in the previous 9 from July 24th through August the 2nd. Cubs in Kansas City to take on the Royals. Chicago winners of 4 straight, 33-15 in their last 48 games. Pete Crow Armstrong, currently the NL MVP favorite on DraftKings, just ahead of Shohei Ohtani. 3 straight multi-hit games for PCA. Pick up the action, though, on the Cubs radio network. Top of the second inning, Seiya Suzuki at the plate.
16: The pitch to Suzuki is a line drive, base hit down the right field line. 2 more runs are going to score. Swanson's in. Crow Armstrong crosses home plate. 2-run single, Seiya Suzuki. And the Cubs now up 4-1 over the Royals here in the second.
1: More from the Cubs. This time, Pedro Ramirez at the plate for the Cubbies.
16: The 1-2. Ramirez hits one deep in the air to right. Marte looks up, and it's gone. Pedro Ramirez pulls one to straight right. It leaves the yard. His second major league home run, and the Cubs now up 6-2 over the Royals here in the eighth.
1: They'd gone to beat Kansas City 6-4, five-game win streak now for Chicago. For the Cubs, their 35th win after trailing at any point in the game, tied for the most in Major League Baseball with the Diamondbacks. Meanwhile, Toronto Blue Jays coming off a 3-2 loss at the Cubs. They blew a 2-0 lead in that last game. Vladimir Guerrero, three straight games without a hit for him for Toronto. Meanwhile, the Phillies have won five of the last six since August the 1st. Pick up the action, top of the eighth inning, Josh Smith at the plate.
17: Digs in, facing the first pitch, and he jumps on it. Sends one sky high, out into right field. Looking up at the track, watching it fly, Bryce Harper, as Josh Smith hits his first home run as a Blue Jay to extend the Toronto lead to 5-2.
1: 5-2, the score at that point. Blue Jays go on to win it 5-4. Nathan Lukes, 2-for-5 with a go-ahead RBI single in the fourth, snaps a career-long streak of 18 games with an RBI. Still more to come, including our top sound. That's next. 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
1: 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We had a lot of great action on the diamond, including some walk-off winners. 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
1: The Angels beat the Marlins thanks to a home run in the seventh. 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
5: Here's Schonewell lifting a high fly ball. It's carrying deep out into right center field. This ball is trouble. That ball is out of here. Schonewell has homered a two-run shot, and the Angels have a two-run lead. It's now 4-2.
0: Number 4.
1: The Rangers are down in the sixth, but Jock Peterson's homer put them up for good. 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
6: First pitch from Boz.
5: Swing and a drive to right. If it's fair, the Rangers are in front. That ball out of here. His 21st home run of the season. Rangers on top, 2-1, just like that.
0: Number 3.
1: The Guardians drew closer to the White Sox in the AL Central, and a grand slam in the fifth put the game away. Call on 1100 WTAM.
5: Here's the pitch, and he swings and skies it high, deep right field, way back there. Grand slam, Angel Martinez. Single-handedly, a one-man wrecking crew tonight here on the south side.
0: Number 2.
1: The Yanks down in the ninth and came back to win on a walk-off. The S Network has the call.
7: And the payoff. Fly ball deep right field. This should do it. Acuna back. He'll make the catch. Garcia tags. Here's the throw. Not nearly in time. And the Yankees win a much-needed game. A walk-off sack fly. And in 10 innings, the Yankees come back to win it 3-2.
0: Number 1.
1: The Yanks were not the only team to walk off on Friday. The Diamondbacks did so as well. Arizona Sports 98.7 has the call.
5: The 2-2. Swung on, this is hit well. Deep left center field. It's on its way. It's gone. Holy Waldschmidt. His second home run of the season could not have come in more dramatic fashion. And the Diamondbacks walk off the defending champs.
1: We continue rolling on here with some WNBA action here on SportsCenter All Night. The Valkyries taking on the Wings. Valkyries 21-9 through their first 30 games this season. They won just 23 games all of last season, one shy of tying the Aces for the second most wins, trailing only the Lynx at 25-7. The Wings, meanwhile, they've lost their last four meetings against the Valkyries, won their first match of the series back last season. Paige Beckers with 1,276 career points, fourth most by a player in their first two seasons in WNBA history, needs just 1 point to tie Brianna Stewart for third most. Pick up the action here in the fourth quarter. Veronica Burton hitting from downtown for Golden State.
8: I love how Veronica Burton always in control. She starts to go in the paint, sees there's nothing there, pulls it back out. With three on the shot clock, and she buries it.
9: That was almost a logo.
8: What a night for Veronica Burton today.
1: The call on Ion. Valkyries win it going away. 94-76 the final. Burton with 22 points and 7 assists. Second game this season with 20-5. Valkyries have won both of those games. For the Valkyries, it's their 17th game this season, allowing fewer than 80 points. They've won 15 straight instances in which they've done that. Paige Beckers, 17 points, 11 in the first quarter. third straight game under 20 points, though, ties for the longest streak this season. Continue rolling on here on SportsCenter all night. Mystics taking on the Dream, and Shakira Austin having a nice one for Washington.
9: Austin, the step up. Whatever pain she was feeling from earlier on that tumble and really maximizing opportunities in the lane.
1: 71-60, the score at that point. The call on Ion. Mystics go on to win it 79-74. Shakira Austin, 21 points and 11 rebounds and 5 blocks. 6 straight wins now for Washington. Angel Reese with 7 points and 16 rebounds in the loss for Atlanta. Reese just 1-for-12 from the field. Meanwhile, for the Mystics in their last three games, Phillies 1-2 in their last three games after a three-game win streak. Zach Wheeler taking the loss to fall to 10-3, 5 1/3 innings, 7 hits, 4 earned runs in the Phillies loss today. Mets taking on the Pirates. Marcus Semien at the plate for the Mets.
10: Pitch. Swinging a high fly ball deep to left field. Reynolds going back at the track. At the wall, it's gone. A 3-run home run for Marcus Semien. And the Mets have thrown up a 4 spot in the third inning and lead 4-0.
1: 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Mets with a 6-4 win over the Pirates. Still more to come. 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
1: The Red Sox try to win their ninth in a row against the A's.
5: Perkins snaps the pitch. It is driven high and deep into left field. It is way back. It is gone.
1: The Braves and Yanks go at it in the Bronx.
5: Olsen strikes it hard, deep to right field, blazing back to the wall, and gone!
1: The Dodgers try to end their losing streak in Arizona.
6: And he swings, hits a high drive, deep left field, way back and gone!
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8: 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We got a lot to get to here as Friday becomes Saturday in the world of sports. Things are getting close to the end here of the baseball season. Pennant races abound, and we've got teams that are red hot that we did not expect to be red hot. And again, we're talking about the Boston Red Sox. Red Sox on their historical tear since the start of July.

0: 27-3 in their last 30. Just the seventh team in the last 100 years to win 27 or more in a 30-game span in a major league season. Peyton Tolley, 6 innings, 1 earned run, 14 strikeouts, tied for the second most in a game by an AL rookie in the last 50 years, trailing only Roger Clemens, who fanned 15 in August of 1984. So the Red Sox continue rolling. Here's Red Sox catcher Jake Rogers on Nesson.
1: Well, Jake, this is your first time behind the plate catching Peyton Tolley. He goes 6 innings, career high 14 strikeouts. How do you describe the Peyton Tolley experience tonight?
2: It was incredible. I mean, he's got the right mentality for it. I mean, he just kind of says, here it is, hit it. And I like catching guys like that. He had his stuff, and I mean, he made those hitters kind of, you know, big league hitters look silly. So it was a fun night.
1: 24 swing and miss, 12 called strikes. Was there anything that you called that you felt like he couldn't put down?
2: No, that's what we talked about in between innings. It was just like, have confidence and throwing your stuff over the plate, because you know, you got great stuff. So yeah, I think that was just kind of the mood of the night, was just, here it is, hit it. And obviously it worked.
1: Usually takes time to build up a rapport between battery mates, but what allowed you two to be on the same wavelength for how to navigate this A's lineup tonight?
2: Man, I went out and caught him a few days ago in his pre-start bullpen, and we talked for a few days. But I think the pitching staff, Connor Wong and PT, really did an incredible job of kind of just prepping me for his start. And it's a good one.
0: Red Sox catcher Jake Rogers after the game, and the Red Sox 13-1 winners on Friday. Meanwhile, Red Sox interim skipper Chad Tracy, he took to his post-game press conference and was asked about when he realized that Peyton Tolley was on.
3: The first inning, watching a bunch of 99s and things like that, and you see the ball coming out of his hand, and you kind of see the line on it, and he's just filling up the zone. When you see him like that, you feel like this got a chance to be pretty good. It's pretty telling when he's got that fastball early and he's filling up the zone that it's pretty good. So I mean, and he sustained it. You know, I mean, it wasn't 99s, but he was sustaining 97 plus for most of the game. So it was really, really awesome.
0: Meanwhile, for the A's, it was their ninth straight loss, the longest active streak in baseball. Now the Red Sox with a chance to pass the Yankees for the top wild card spot. That is, if the Yankees would fall to Atlanta. So 9 in a row for the Red Sox, but there was another team going for 9 straight wins, and that's the Yankees' opponent, the Atlanta Braves, also winners of 8 in a row going into play on Friday. And they took on that struggling Yankees team, just 28-28 since June the 1st, their first game without Aaron Judge. A couple of homers late for the Braves in this one. Austin Riley with a homer in the 8th, Matt Olson's homer in the top of the 9th. Had the Braves up 2-0 going into the bottom of the 9th. Yankees got a run back on Austin Wells, RBI double. Then two batters later, Ben Rice comes up with 2 men on.
4: Right field, going back to Cunha. He's going to turn and look and play it off the wall. The Yankees have tied the game. Wells scores. Rosario moves to third. A big base hit by Ben Rice, and the Yankees are tied up at 2.
0: Michael Kay on the Yes Network. This would go to extra innings. And then Ryan McMahon looking to be the hero again on the Yes Network.
4: And the payoff. High fly ball deep right field. This should do it. Acuna back. He'll make the catch. Garcia tags. Here's the throw. Not nearly in time. And the Yankees win a much needed game. A walk-off sack fly. And in 10 innings, the Yankees come back to win it 3-2.
0: So the Yankees with a 3-2 win in extra innings, improving to 65-51 on the season. Able to get a comeback victory, scoring 3 unanswered after the Braves took a 2-0 lead in the top of the 9th inning. And again, still holding off the Red Sox in the wild card standings. Continuing on as we move to the West Coast, Dodgers trying to figure things out right now. They've lost 6 in a row, one more, and it would tie their second longest losing streak over the last 10 years. Diamondbacks 23-13 within the NL West this season. That's the third best record in baseball within a team's own division. Dodgers would be held without a hit in their first 5 innings for the first time this season, but the Dodgers would find some runs late. In fact, Andy Pages would come up in a 2-2 game, try to give the Dodgers the lead on AM 570 LA Sports.
5: And he swings, hits a high drive, deep left field, way back and gone! gone. A home run for Páez on the first pitch of the eighth. And the Dodgers take their first lead of the ball game. It is 3-2 on a top.

0: shot by Paez.
1: So Paez with the home run to give the Dodgers the lead. Then we'd move on to the next inning. The Dodgers with the lead, 3-2, but Arizona had other ideas.
2: The 2-2. Swung on. This is hit well. Deep left center field. It's on its way. It's gone. Holy Waldschmidt. His second home run of the season could not have come in more dramatic fashion. And the Diamondbacks walk off the defending champs.
1: Dodgers lose their seventh in a row. Diamondbacks win it 4-3. That was on Arizona Sports 98.7 FM. It had been a 65-0 record when leading entering the ninth inning for the Dodgers. That's their first loss, a seven-game skid, their second-longest streak of the last 10 seasons. It's the fifth straight win by the Diamondbacks over the Dodgers, their second-longest streak against them in the last decade. We'll have more Major League Baseball a little bit later on, but NFL training camps are hot and heavy around the league right now, and sometimes we get some early camp chippiness, and we got that in Vegas on Friday. It's the eighth Raiders practice. Defensive end Max Crosby and quarterback Kirk Cousins got into it after Crosby hit Cousins twice during the practice period. Cousins got into Crosby's face, including grabbing him by the jersey before it would get broken up. Raiders head coach Clint Kubiak in the press conference was asked about the kerfuffle between the two.
3: Yeah, that's training camp. You know, those are two leaders of our team going at it. So that is part of camp. Obviously, you fight in the game, you throw a punch in the game, especially then you're out of the game. So we got to be smart, treat it like a game.
1: And more from Raiders camp. Michael Mayer, the Vegas tight end, was asked about it as well.
4: Yeah, it's energy, man. It's energy. You know, we don't want to be throwing punches, but, you know, I think on any padded day of camp, there's going to be some, there's going to be some tuffles. And that's our starting quarterback right now, and you want him to defend your team, and you want him to have some edge to him, which he does. He's always had. I mean, since the first day I met him when he came in here. So it's all, I don't want him getting thrown out. I don't want him getting a flag, nothing like that, but you got to be able to defend yourself.
1: We move on to the situation involving Kawhi Leonard as that situation continues to get strange. A report by former ESPN contributor Pablo Torre this week showed that Leonard had yet another sponsorship deal that was undisclosed. This time it was with scoreboard company Daktronics. That was the group that designed the video board inside the Inuit Dome. Yet another sponsorship deal that was seemingly unknown that a source to Torre's podcast said it was a way to, quote, circumvent the salary cap and to, quote, funnel money to Leonard. So this situation certainly has some eyeballs on it now throughout the NBA. The investigation continues. A trade to the Raptors has been put on hold for Kawhi Leonard. Meanwhile, Mike Golic, host of the Golics here on ESPN Radio, said this Kawhi Leonard situation continues to gain steam.
5: This is akin what we used to talk about before college players could get paid, when they got paid under the table to sit and watch a plant grow, right? And then they got a $10,000 check for it. Kawhi is doing nothing for these companies to getting paid. It is a clear cap circumvention, clearly. And the NBA was probably just hoping this thing would go away, but it's not. Yeah, I guess you see Pablo Torre coming, or Pablo Torre on line one, you got issues, right? So they're going to be forced into doing something, and what's going to be an appropriate penalty for this? Because we always talk about, and not just in sports and parenting and whatever, you have to make the discipline of the penalty bad enough to where that you don't want to do it again.
1: Mike Golic on the Golics on ESPN Radio. Meanwhile, Chris Canty on Unsportsmanlike was on First Take on Friday and said that Adam Silver's going to have to make a choice, and it's not going to be the one he likely wants to make. He might not have a choice at all, but he's going to have to punish the Clippers and Kawhi.
6: What it comes down to is common sense. The one-off with aspiration, you could dismiss. There was a fall guy in Joe Sandberg who's going to prison for wire fraud.
7: 14 years.
6: He could be the bad guy, and Steve Ballmer can be the victim. But now that we have two instances where corporate partners of the LA Clippers are endorsing Kawhi Leonard to the tune of millions of dollars, it's too much of a pattern to be dismissed as a coincidence, and that's why I think Adam Silver is going to have no choice but to come down hard on the Clippers and Kawhi.
1: As for how hard, well, Stephen A. Smith had a thought about that.
0: This is egregious if it's true. If it's true, we're talking about banishment for Steve Ballmer, as far as I'm concerned, for at least a year. We're talking about, and it should be entertained that Kawhi Leonard should be banned for a year. Yeah, he just took the money, but damn that. You know, the deal with Aspiration, all right, that's a green banking company. That's at the center of the NBA investigation going on now. To learn that you might have had another sponsorship deal worth millions of dollars with Daktronics. So you had not one, but a couple of companies funneling money to you to circumvent the salary cap, where you getting this money, but you also getting these additional dollars on the side illegally, because according to NBA bylaws, you ain't supposed to be doing this. No, you can't go for that.
1: Stephen A. Smith on ESPN discussing the situation on First Take. Meanwhile, Matt and Myron, now 3 to 5 Eastern on ESPN Radio, they discussed the Kawhi Leonard situation on Friday.
7: I don't think you can ban Kawhi. I mean, it's not Kawhi's job to enforce the salary cap. Kawhi's job is to make money for Kawhi. You know what I mean? The salary cap, Kawhi does not sign an agreement to abide by the salary cap. Kawhi signs an agreement with the Clippers. And if the Clippers break the rules to give Kawhi money, that's on the Clippers. It's not on Kawhi. So I think Stephen A. is 100% incorrect that Kawhi should get in trouble. You have to show me legally where Kawhi has said he will abide by the salary cap, and I don't think he's done that. But I do think you can make a strong argument that the Clippers should get in trouble.
8: I mean, obviously the legal component, you know about that better than any of us. I actually agree with Stephen A., and I agree because of who Kawhi is. I mean, Kawhi is, you know, perennially a top 15, top 10 player, top 5 in his best years, right? So I think because of who he is, you can't set the standard that other teams can do.
7: But he didn't do anything. I mean, if ESPN has an internal policy to not pay people more than whatever, $1 million, mm-hmm. And they come to you and go, we're going to pay you $1.5 million, but you just have to do this over here. You're going to say yes. It's not your policy. It's ESPN's policy.
1: Still a lot of questions to be answered around the NBA regarding the Kawhi Leonard situation, on whether he did indeed circumvent the salary cap with the LA Clippers. But for now, the trade to the Toronto Raptors still on hold, and still more questions that need to be answered regarding this situation with the Clippers forward. SportsCenter All Night, ESPN Radio, and the ESPN app. Coming up, more from the Diamond. We'll get to that next. 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
1: 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Guardians entered Friday a half game back of the Rangers for the final AL wildcard spot. The White Sox entered the day with a three-game lead over both Cleveland and Minnesota in the American League Central. But the Guardians, just 3-11 since July the 22nd, the second worst record in Major League Baseball over that span. Only the Athletics have been worse since July 22nd. It's the eighth meeting between these two teams this season. The White Sox lead the season series 4-3. Six of the seven games decided by just one run. White Sox, meanwhile, losers of three in a row. Let's get to the action. Top of the first inning, two men on for Angel Martinez, who had himself a day.
24: The pitch. And it's swung on, line drive, base hit to left. Near the line, gets by Grichuk, goes all the way to the wall. On his way home is Jose Ramirez, following the lead of Stephen Kwan. Into third is Joe Adell, and a two-run single for Angel Martinez. He's come through again.
1: Martinez on WTAM 1100 with a two-run single there. Martinez up later in the game, this time with the bases juiced in the top of the fifth inning, looking to extend the Cleveland lead.
24: Here's the pitch, and he swings and skies it high, deep right field, way back there. Grand slam, Angel Martinez. Single-handedly, a one-man wrecking crew tonight here on the south side. Martinez with the grand slam gives the Guardians a 6-1 lead.
1: Angel Martinez with a career-high 6 runs batted in. Guardians with their 3rd straight game with 10 or more hits. So they finish off the White Sox 8-2, ending a 3-game losing skid. Stephen Kwan went 3-for-5 with an RBI on his solo homer in the 6th. In the loss for Chicago, Munetaka Murakami with his 25th home run of the season, tying Sal Stewart for the most among rookies this season. It is the 4th straight loss now for the White Sox. Meanwhile, Twins taking on the Brewers. Minnesota 3 games behind the White Sox for the lead in the American League Central, half game behind the Rangers for the final AL wildcard spot. Royce Lewis, he's on an 11-game hit streak, the longest streak by any Twins player this season. Brewers, meanwhile, 72-43 in the season, on pace for their best season in franchise history. Their record in victories is 97. That was back in 2025. They're currently on pace for 101 victories. Get to the action, top of the 6th inning. Minnesota already with a lead. Josh Bell looking for more on the Treasure Island Baseball Network.
2: Swung on and fisted through the left side for a base hit. Here comes Royce Lewis. Churio up with it. His throw to the plate. Lewis going to slide across with the 8th run of the ball game. It's an RBI single the other way for Josh Bell, and the Twins now lead it 8-6.
1: So that would be the final score. Twins knocking off Milwaukee 8-6. Josh Bell 4-for-5 in the game, including his 15th home run, his 10th career 4-hit game. 2nd straight win for Minnesota after a 4-game losing streak. This ends the Brewers' 3-game win streak. Meanwhile, Baltimore in Arlington to take on the Texas Rangers. Orioles with 9 runs scored in 5 games in August. That's less than 2 runs per game. That's the fewest in Major League Baseball in that span. Meanwhile, Brandon Nimmo, 2 home runs over the last 4 games after having 2 the previous 28, seeking a home run in consecutive games for the first time this season. Nathan Eovaldi on the mound for Texas, a 6.19 ERA, 11 earned runs in 16 innings and 3 starts post the All-Star break. He needs to get things going. Meanwhile, the Rangers have consecutive wins following a 6-game losing skid. They are 1.5 games back of the Astros for first place in the American League West. Pick up the action with the Rangers down 1-0 in the bottom of the 6th on 105.3 The Fan.
3: So here's Jock, 0-for-2, first pitch from Boz. Swinging a drive to right. If it's fair, the Rangers are in front. That ball out of here. His 21st home run of the season. Rangers on top, 2-1, just like that.
1: So Peterson with a 2-run blast to put them up 2-1. Baltimore would have a chance to tie to the 9th as Leody Tavares was thrown out at home for the 2nd out of the inning. Rangers would win it by that 2-1 final. 3 straight wins now for Texas after a 6-game losing skid. Still in the mix with Cleveland and Minnesota for the 3rd wild card spot. And again, still trying to climb up back over Houston in the American League West. Tampa taking on the Mariners in Seattle. Mariners with 4 runs scored over the last 3 games. Their 2nd fewest over a 3-game span this season. Mariners a 1.5 games back of Texas for the final AL wild card spot with a 34% chance to make the playoffs. Top of the 1st inning, Johnny DeLuca up for the Rays on 620 WDAE.
4: 1 ball, no strikes. From the windup, he throws. Swing, high drive, left center field, giving chase is Rodriguez all the way back to the wall, and it's gone! A home run for Johnny DeLuca, and the Rays take a 1-0 lead in Seattle.
1: And they'd go on to win it by a final of 2-1. It's the 4th straight win for Tampa. Their 28th game allowing 1 run or fewer, tied with the Tigers for the 2nd most in Major League Baseball this season. Mariners with just 5 runs in the last 4 games combined, their fewest in scoring 5 in a 4-game span back in July of 2024. 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
1: 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Join Weston Walker Monday from 12 to 3. 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
1: Some NFL news. Titans guard Peter Skoronski and the team have agreed to a new four-year, $100 million extension with $88 million guaranteed. Sources told NFL Network's Ian Rappaport the deal makes Skoronski the highest-paid guard in the NFL. The former 11th overall pick has established himself as one of the NFL's best pass blockers. Meanwhile, the Athletics will be looking for a new general manager as the team has parted ways with David Forst, ending a three-decade tenure with the team. He was elevated to the head of baseball operations for the Athletics back in 2015, succeeding Billy Beane in that role. This move comes 2 years before the A's are expected to move to their new stadium in Las Vegas. Well, the Red Sox, they've been red hot. They won 8 in a row entering play on Friday, looking to make it 9 in a row and continue their torrid pace on WEEI 93.7 FM.
4: 0-2. Swinging a chopper toward short. Monasterio gloves. Throws to first. In time. The Red Sox are absolutely in fuego. They've won 9 in a row. A brilliant start from Toley. A homer from Duran set the tone. And the Red Sox demolished the Athletics 13-1.
1: 13-1 to final. Red Sox get a grand effort from Peyton Toley. In 6 innings, he struck out 14, second most by a rookie in Major League Baseball since 1984, when Roger Clemens struck out 15. Peyton Toley in his postgame press conferences on the names he joined with his performance.
2: Good company, but it means a lot. But, you know, it's not the end. Just keep going. Just keep building off each one.
1: More from Toley on when he thought his stuff was at a high level.
2: I mean, I try to think about that I'm at that level all the time. Obviously, that's not quite how that goes, but, you know, I thought just being able to command fastballs was big, and, you know, obviously get the off-speed going as well.
1: Red Sox with a 13-1 win over the Athletics, now 27-3 over their last 30 games.
3: Carson Beck, he got the start. Goes 15 for 19, 188 yards and a touchdown, and he looked very comfortable doing it.
9: The same thing that I keep seeing at practice, where he just gets in and out of the huddle and he doesn't make it too big. He just lives by the play.
11: The number one thing that stands out is never once got fooled by coverage. The eyes were always in the right place.
5: And if he looks like he looked last night, then there's going to be a decision that Mike LaFleur has to make about who his week one starter is, because he was absolutely awesome.
1: An absolutely tremendous debut for Carson Beck in Arizona in the Hall of Fame game. Now, it is preseason, but a lot of impressive moments for Beck. He went 15-19, 188 yards and a touchdown in 5 non-kneeling drives, leading Arizona to 17 points in the second quarter. And his play resonated throughout the NFL media circles, including all over ESPN and ESPN Radio. Currently third on the depth chart behind Jacoby Brissett and Gardner Minshew, but Chris Canty on Unsportsmanlike, our unsportsmanlike host here on ESPN Radio, was on First Take on Friday and said the Cardinals perhaps should be thinking elsewhere for their starting quarterback, and maybe it should be their rookie.
5: When it comes to the Arizona Cardinals specifically, you're talking about a guy in Carson Beck that's played in 50 college games, a quarterback that's older than J.J. McCarthy is, than Jackson Dart is. He didn't look like the game was too big for him. He didn't get sped up by the Carolina Panthers defense. He engineered scoring drives on 3 of the first 4 possessions, and it would have been 4-for-4 had a receiver not dropped a third down pass that was on the money early in the game. So there were a lot of things to like about Carson Beck's performance, but probably the most impressive part is that he has all the tools in his bag, and when you look at the situation in Arizona, you might as well go out there and have the benefit of losing games while getting the quarterback experience.
1: Meanwhile, Mike Golic Jr., host of the Golics here on ESPN Radio, said that Carson Beck indeed has a chance to snatch that starting job.
12: He's a third-round draft pick on a team where your veteran quarterbacks are Jacoby Brissett and Gardner Minshew. They're definitely not the future. That much we know. Those are bridge quarterbacks everywhere they've been in the league. And so if Carson Beck can keep this up, I see no reason why maybe eventually he can't work his way into the conversation. It's early now, but as a third round pick, you know this, anything above round 4, you got a chance to work your way onto the field, and that includes at quarterback. It's a tougher road than having the one next to your name, but it's a possibility.
1: Mike Golic Jr. of the Golics on ESPN Radio. Meanwhile, ESPN NFL analyst Dan Orlovsky on the Pat McAfee Show on Friday, he was asked what stood out to him most about Carson Beck's preseason performance.
11: The number one thing that stands out is never once got fooled by coverage. The eyes were always in the right place. The ball always went to the right place. He played fast. So often young quarterbacks in this first game, they feel overwhelmed. They play a little slow, whether it's with their decision-making or their eyes. I love all the different versions of play actions that LaFleur put him under, the bootlegs, the open ends, the under center play actions, the intermediate throws over the middle of the field, the deep shots. And so, you know, I haven't been at practices and I don't know what the reports are about Carson Beck in practice, but last night it looked the ideal way you would want that to look for a guy that you would want to say he needs more reps to see if we're entertaining starting him earlier than maybe our plan was.
1: It's been one preseason game, but everybody seems to be high on the performance of Carson Beck in Arizona. Meanwhile, in Detroit, the Lions made three-time Pro Bowler Jahmyr Gibbs the third highest-paid running back in NFL history, agreeing to a new three-year, $67.5 million extension with $51.5 million guaranteed. Dan Campbell, the Lions head coach on NFL Network, on what makes Gibbs so special.
0: He does everything. You know, he's tough, he'll protect, he's smart, he's versatile, he's got vision as a runner, he's got patience, he's obviously got long speed, you know, so he breaks out in the open, he can take the distance, and man, this kid's got a route tree now too. You can line him up at receiver, and we just started to teeter into that. There's a ton of meat on the bone for this guy.
1: Meanwhile, Stephen A. Smith on First Take thinks that the Lions are in a great position to win the division.
6: I mean, you got LaPorta, you got Jamison Williams, you got all of these cats, you know, Amon-Ra St. Brown. You got all of that going on with Goff, who can quarterback. You got Jahmyr Gibbs, who's an all-world running back. I mean, look at the pieces that they have offensively. This is one of the most prolific offenses in the National Football League. I think looking at the rest of the NFC North, you got to give respect where respect is due and say you should be able to take this division if you're Detroit.
1: Meanwhile, over in Washington, Stephon Diggs and the Commanders agreeing to a contract on Thursday, and he had his press conference on Friday, said he's still the NFL's best wide receiver. He was asked about his long offseason.
7: You know, we kind of wanted to slow play it and do whatever made the most sense. At this stage in my career, everybody know what I want. I want to win, and I want to hold a trophy up. So what a better place to do it than back home. And got to work every day to try to get there. But here I am putting one foot in front of the other. You know, gratitude eliminates entitlement. You know, so I come here grateful. I'm thankful, and I'm happy to be here.
1: He mentioned winning in that clip, and that seemed to be a theme because that's all he wants to do in Washington.
7: And I just want to win. And I like being around guys that want to win. Like Terry is one of those guys that passionate. James is one of those guys that's passionate, want to win. And ballers, like really ballers. Like I don't care what nobody say. I watch that game. I seen them play at a high level. And I like being around that energy. So my biggest thing is I don't really want to talk about it. You know what I'm saying? I've been many places. You know, I've had a lot of teammates in the past. A lot of them speak highly of me for the most part. And I still maintain some relationships with those guys just off of the work that I put in, the kind of player I am. So I kind of want to remain that and keep that going here and just continue that, keep that going and keep that good energy flowing and be a beacon of light. You know what I'm saying? I'm here to bring a positive energy and a dog mindset. Like I said, I want to show more than I tell. Like I talk to y'all a lot, but I ain't out there. It's just all ball.
1: Meanwhile, Commanders head coach Dan Quinn is excited to have Diggs' leadership on the field.
8: Definitely fired up to welcome Stephon Diggs to the team, and he's a tremendous player. We know that, but what I've heard more and more this week is about what kind of leader he's been to the younger players and on teams that he's been a part of, and the energy he brings, not just to the field, but also to the sidelines. So our plan will be to, you know, work him in slowly as we're going through today, tomorrow, into the next block. But man, are we happy to bring him back home and have him as part of our Commander family.
1: More from Quinn on what he brings to the Commander's offense.
8: I love, you know, some of the uniqueness that Steph has in his game as a slot player. When you have an accurate passer like we do with Jaden, the ability to deliver the ball to the right location against this specific coverage, that's a really big deal. And I like they have a connection already, you know, prior to Steph coming in. They didn't meet each other today for the first time. So knowing that they'll put the work in over this month, that's a big deal. And I think for us, it's not impossible to do it, you know, first week of September. Sometimes that happens at the end of a camp. But to have Steph here now and to build with the team, that's definitely an advantage, you know, as we're leading up into the season. So I'm certainly pleased as a coach that we get reps and time to build team chemistry, build the offense together, with him being a big part of it.
1: Let's go back west and let's start talking about Chiefs training camp. Chiefs head coach Andy Reid was at the podium on Friday addressing the quarterback situation there. Patrick Mahomes will unlikely be playing in the preseason. He addressed that in his press conference.
10: There's a pretty good chance where I don't play him, and percentages are leading that way. I don't know if I'll play in the second or third game. I mean, I don't know that. So, but percentages probably lean against doing that and letting the other guys. We've got new people in those other positions and behind him that need some work. And so The more reps they get, the better.
1: The Chiefs will play the Rams next week in their preseason opener, and as Andy Reid pointed out, is unlikely to see Patrick Mahomes. Of course, he underwent surgery to repair torn ligaments in his left knee back in December. Mahomes is said to have been ahead of schedule in his rehab work, though, but it's, again, unlikely we'll see him on the field this preseason, according so far to Chiefs head coach Andy Reid. Meanwhile, Justin Fields on the field for the Kansas City Chiefs in training camp at the moment, and he was asked about how much Patrick Mahomes has helped him.
13: Any question that I have, like I said, I mean, he's been in this offense for, 10 years now, so he knows every little detail of it. But, you know, just the different little details in each concept, like I said, it's a little bit different to where I've been from. But, you know, any questions that popped up, he's explained it to me perfectly. So it's been, you know, great, like I said, just learning from him, kind of him showing me the ropes and, you know, the different options we can do within each play.
1: Justin Fields from Chiefs training camp. We'll shift gears back to Major League Baseball. The Astros currently lead the Texas Rangers by 1.5 games in the AL West, but they've been getting a great performance from Yordan Alvarez this season, likely the Triple Crown winner in the American League. A 329 batting average leads Major League Baseball in that department, leads MLB in home runs at 35, and currently third in all of MLB in runs batted in behind C.J. Abrams and Sal Stewart. He's looking to become the first player to win the Triple Crown across both leagues since Mickey Mantle did it back in 1956. The Astros taking on the Padres. Padres 12-8 with a plus 30 run differential since the All-Star break. Second best run differential in the National League over that span, only to the Cubs. Pick up the action, top of the sixth inning. Cam Smith already with a home run in the game for Houston. Looking for more on KBME 790 AM.
4: The 2-0. And that's cranked. Deep to left. Kiss it goodbye. Second home run of the night for Cam Smith. And the Astros lead 5-3. Number 15 for number 11.
1: 6-3 would be the final. Cam Smith 3-for-4 with the 2 solo home runs, scoring 3 runs, his 4th career multi-home run game. Isak Paredes 3-for-5 with a double and a run scored. Astros now 13-3 in their last 16 games, dating back to July 2nd. Second best record in baseball behind only the Red Sox, who are 14-3 in that span. Padres now 2-3 in their last 5 games after going 8-1 in the previous 9 from July 24th through August the 2nd. Cubs in Kansas City to take on the Royals. Chicago, winners of 4 straight, 33-15 in their last 48 games. Pete Crow Armstrong, currently the NL MVP favorite on DraftKings, just ahead of Shohei Ohtani. 3 straight multi-hit games for PCA. Pick up the action, though, on the Cubs radio network. Top of the second inning, Seiya Suzuki at the plate.
14: The pitch to Suzuki is a line drive, base hit down the right field line. 2 more runs are going to score. Swanson's in. Crow Armstrong crosses home plate. 2-run single. Seiya Suzuki. And the Cubs now up 4-1 over the Royals here in the second.
1: More from the Cubs. This time, Pedro Ramirez at the plate for the Cubbies.
14: The 1-2. Ramirez hits one deep in the air to right. Marte looks up, and it's gone. Ramirez pulls one to straight right. It leaves the yard. His second major league home run, and the Cubs now up 6-2 over the Royals here in the eighth.
1: They'd gone to beat Kansas City 6-4, 5-game win streak now for Chicago. For the Cubs, their 35th win after trailing at any point in the game, tied for the most in Major League Baseball with the Diamondbacks. Meanwhile, Toronto Blue Jays coming off a 3-2 loss at the Cubs. They blew a 2-0 lead in that last game. Vladimir Guerrero, 3 straight games without a hit for him for Toronto. Meanwhile, the Phillies have won 5 of the last 6 since August the 1st. Pick up the action, top of the 8th inning. Josh Smith at the plate.
15: Digs in, facing the first pitch, and he jumps on it. Sends one sky high, head into right field. Looking up at the track, watching it fly, Bryce Harper, as Josh Smith hits his first home run as a Blue Jay to extend the Toronto lead to 5-2.
1: 5-2, the score at that point. Blue Jays go on to win it 5-4. Nathan Lukes, 2-for-5 with the go-ahead RBI single in the 4, snaps a career-long streak of 18 games with an RBI. Still more to come, including our top sound. That's next. 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
13: The Angels beat the Marlins thanks to a home run in the 7th. 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
15: Here's Shotwell lifting a high fly ball. It's tearing deep out into right center field. This ball is trouble. That ball is out of here. Shotwell has homered a two-run shot, and the Angels have a two-run lead. It's now 4-2.
9: Number 4.
13: The Rangers are down in the 6th, but Jock Peterson's homer put them up for good. 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
16: First pitch from Boz.
15: Swing and a drive to right. If it's fair, the Rangers are in front. That ball out of here. His 21st home run of the season. Rangers on top, 2-1, just like that.
9: Number 3.
13: The Guardians drew closer to the White Sox in the AL Central, and a grand slam in the 5th put the game away. Call on 1100 WTAM.
15: Here's the pitch, and he swings and skies it high, deep right field, way back there. Grand slam, Angel Martinez. Single-handedly, a one-man wrecking crew tonight here on the south side.
9: Number 2.
13: The Yanks down in the 9th and came back to win on a walk-off. The YES Network has the call.
17: And the payoff. Fly ball deep right field. This should do it. Acuna back. He'll make the catch. Garcia tags. Here's the throw. Not nearly in time. And the Yankees win a much-needed game. A walk-off sack fly. And in 10 innings, the Yankees come back to win it 3-2.
9: Number 1.
13: The Yanks were not the only team to walk off on Friday. The Diamondbacks did so as well. Arizona Sports 98.7 has the call.
15: The 2-2. Swung on. This is hit well. Deep left center field. It's on its way. It's gone. Holy Wolfsmith. His second home run of the season could not have come in more dramatic fashion. And the Diamondbacks walk off the defending champs.
13: We continue rolling on here with some WNBA action here on SportsCenter All Night. The Valkyries taking on the Wings. Valkyries 21-9 through their first 30 games this season. They won just 23 games all of last season, one shy of tying the Aces for the second most wins, trailing only the Lynx at 25-7. The Wings, meanwhile, they've lost their last four meetings against the Valkyries, won their first match of the series back last season. Paige Beckers with 1,276 career points, fourth most by a player in their first two seasons in WNBA history, needs just 1 point to tie Brianna Stewart for third most. Pick up the action here in the fourth quarter. Veronica Burton hitting from downtown for Golden State.
4: I love how Veronica Burton always in control. She starts to go in the paint, sees there's nothing there, pulls it back out. With three on the shot clock, and she buries it.
5: That was almost a logo.
4: What a night for Veronica Burton today.
13: The call on Ion. Valkyries win it going away. 94-76 the final. Burton with 22 points and 7 assists. Second game this season with 20-5. Valkyries have won both of those games. For the Valkyries, it's their 17th game this season, allowing fewer than 80 points. They've won 15 straight instances in which they've done that. Paige Beckers, 17 points, 11 in the first quarter. Third straight game under 20 points, though. Ties for the longest streak this season. Continue rolling on here on SportsCenter all night. Mystics taking on the Dream, and Shakira Austin having a nice one for Washington.
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8: She has compartmentalized whatever pain she was feeling from earlier on that tumble and really maximizing opportunities in the lane.
13: 71-60 the score at that point. The call on Ion. Mystics go on to win it 79-74. Shakira Austin, 21 points and 11 rebounds and 5 blocks. Six straight wins now for Washington. Angel Reese with 7 points and 16 rebounds in the loss for Atlanta. Reese just 1 for 12 from the field. Mets taking on the Pirates. Marcus Semien at the plate for the Mets.
18: Pitch. Swinging a high fly ball deep to left field. Reynolds going back at the track. At the wall, it's gone. A three-run home run for Marcus Semien. And the Mets have thrown up a four spot in the third inning and lead 4-0.
13: Mets go on to win it 6-4. Four straight win for New York, tied for their longest this season. Pirates now 7-14 since the All-Star break. Also on Friday, the Cardinals beat the Rockies 3-2. They've now won 4 of 5 to move to 500. Mike Trout with a home run on his 35th birthday as the Angels beat the Marlins 4-3. Mike Trout tying Alex Rodriguez and Mark Reynolds for most home runs by a player on their birthday. Coming up next on ESPN Radio, it's the best of ESPN Radio. So for now, this is Alex Sobario, and this has been SportsCenter All Night, ESPN Radio, and the ESPN app.
19: What's up? It's Gary and Randy. Today on SC Plus, only on Disney Plus. Football is back. How Carson Beck held his own, but it was the Panthers who walked it off. Chelsea Gray with a couple buzzer beaters to top Caitlin Clark. Sirius Clark and Jahmyr Gibbs got paid, making him the highest paid back in the NFL. We got not top plays coming your way. A couple of not top hosts as well. All that and more today on SC Plus.
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2: The Akron football program, they have a promotion going. 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
2: 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Smalls hosting First Take today. No big deal. You just heard it there. CC, I have deemed this the story of the week in sports.
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2: It is the most creative, new, interesting story that we have seen all week in sports. The promotion run by the Akron football program, as you just heard, the idea that someone, a season ticket holder, could be raffled off to call the plays on the first drive of the first game, in coordinates with the head coach, Joe Moorhead, and the offensive coordinator. And the man behind it is the AD, Dr. Andrew T. Goodrich. And he joins us here in Unsportsmanlike on ESPN Radio, along with Chris Canty, Evan Cohen with you. How did you come up with this?
6: Man, well, thank you for having me on the show. I really appreciate it. The truth is that we dreamt up this on the way home from Tampa. Our men's basketball team had just competed in the NCAA tournament. It was so much fun. Our fans were incredibly involved down there in Tampa, and we literally thought, how do we take that same experience and bring it to football? And through a lot of back and forth, we came to the realization that Coach Moorhead is both our head coach and offensive coordinator, and we said, how fun would it be for Coach Moorhead to have an assistant?

0: and we are now sold out of our suites. And we've been contacted by companies about being interested in doing a jersey patch sponsorship with the University of Akron. And so we actually think the greatest impact of this is going to be other than just season tickets.
1: Wow. So
2: that's incredible.
1: Have you guys figured out how you're going to announce this? Is it going to be some sort of live promotion? And would you want to do it on our show? Go ahead.
0: There you go. Well, so let's be really candid here. When we developed this, we really thought it would have an incredible impact on our fans here in Akron, Summit County, maybe Northeast Ohio. We had no idea that I'd be on the radio here with you on ESPN a couple days after. And we just hit 20 million views on X on an organic tweet, which I gotta imagine has never been done before. So, you know, we have sat back and said we may have to reevaluate exactly how we do it. I will say I've read plenty of things on X, and I think a lot of people are concerned that we will use this opportunity to just use an influencer to do this. I'm here to assure everyone we created this so it would be random and one person would have an opportunity to live out their dream, and we will commit to that. So as we verify the exact way that we will reveal it, the one thing I can confirm is it will be random. Someone will be selected at random. And, you know, we're going to put all of our support behind that person so they can go out and have a good job.
2: Dr. Goodrich, what's been the reaction from your administration as well as other athletic directors?
0: It's been incredibly positive, honestly. I think we are all a little bit in shock at how viral this has gone. Certainly our administration is incredibly excited about this. I mean, the University of Akron is an incredible university with great programs. And trust me, we're going to lean on this experience to help get young people to come over and get enrolled and become students, as well as just, you know, try to recruit student athletes and fans to come to games. And athletics directors have reached out and been very, very supportive. I appreciate them. And I wouldn't be shocked if we saw some other folks try this, maybe in some other sports sometime down the road.
1: Well, it's a great lead into this. Have you thought about what's next? Have you thought about other games, other plays, other opportunities with how much of a hit this has been?
0: You know, we are thinking about that. You know, could this be a theme at the University of Akron where we find a way to do this with our men's and women's basketball program? You know, we have a nationally ranked, you know, men's soccer program that, you know, honestly could, you know, win a national championship. Do we find other ways to get our fans involved at a level that they just haven't been involved in before?
1: So, and we're talking with the AD at Akron, Dr. Andrew T. Goodrich, who had a great idea. His team had a great idea here. First series of the first game against Robert Morris for Akron. Fan wins a raffle. They call the plays with Joe Moorhead, their head coach / offensive coordinator. Let's play out a hypothetical. Let's play out that you win the game. Okay. Let's play out also by winning the game, you only have one offensive touchdown and it's on the first drive of the game.
0: You know, I haven't given that some thought. You know, we might have to, you know, we reserve the right to become more intelligent. So let's see if that plays out. You know, we'll call it there. A little bit like an audible, right?
1: Yeah,
0: call it a line of scrimmage.
1: All right, I have a thought though with our show. So our show over the last few years has been very involved with the Boca Bowl in Boca Raton, Florida, which I believe you guys are eligible for. Your conference plays into that, et cetera. You guys, I believe, have been in the past. Akron has been in. If you are in the Boca Bowl this year, can you let us call a play? We are very involved in that. We've done our show has been involved in the broadcast from it. Can you say right now that if Akron makes it to the Boca Bowl, Unsportsmanlike gets a play?
0: You're on.
1: Yes.
0: Let's do it.
1: We got to play.
0: You got it.
1: Okay. We got to play.
0: You got it.
1: We got to play.
0: Yep.
1: What last thing? Because I know that. Go ahead. I'm sorry.
0: You got to email that to me in advance. We're going to have a conversation, but we'll work it in. I got to work that. Coach is down at practice right now, so I got it. I think I'll wait until we hit that 6-win mark before I let him know. So just
1: let's
0: keep that between you and me and everybody watching.
1: Yeah. No, nobody's watching and listening. Don't worry about it. Just like 500 stations across the country, ESPNU, ESPN app, SiriusXM80. But nobody's paying attention to this. Is there anything you've talked about this a lot? There's been a lot that's come out. Is there anything about this that we should know that we don't know? Because it is.

0: become a viral promotion that is really cool here.
1: The whole intent behind this was to have fun, right? And, you know, hey, listen, I like lawsuits and talks about Congress and Capitol Hill and all that as much as the next guy. But college football just hasn't been a lot of fun the last 4 or 5 months. And, you know, we just wanted to make sure that, you know, we're having fun with the greatest game in America. We love this. And, you know, we hope that, you know, people can look at the University of Akron in a different way and say, hey, we're out, we're having fun, we're leading. And you know what else? We got a pretty good football team. And so everyone ought to keep an eye on us and see what happens this year.
0: Well, and that
2: is outstanding perspective, Dr. Goodrich. You're absolutely right. Like, we got to bring the joy back into college football because the business has gotten away. You are 1,000% on point with that.
0: And that's what we've been saying. Like, this whole thing is about selling a dream. I mean, Chris played in the NFL for 11 years at the highest of levels, was awesome, won a Super Bowl, wore the C on his jersey as a captain. I was a failed high school football quarterback, okay? The concept of calling a play in college football sounds like one of the coolest things ever. It's like, you know, it's a, and people are coming up with wild cockamamie plays, but it's selling the dream that you guys have done legally, morally, and ethically. It's great.
1: Well, and you know what's interesting? We've all done it. We've all stood in our living room, pointed at a television set and said, what are we doing? Why are we doing this? Run this play. I can see the defense right here, right now. Well, this is, you know, we've all done it. And then you combine that with the fact that so many of our fans, they're playing Madden. They're playing NCAA, you know, college football. You know, hopefully they're getting on there. They're playing with the Akron Zips and they're preparing the plays so that if they win, they know what they're going to call. But you know, they're actually getting some reps. And so, you know what? I think this might not be as far-fetched as some people think it may be.
0: Well, this was awesome. Congratulations to you and your school selling out the stadiums, the suites, and all that kind of stuff. Just unbelievable. Dr. Andrew T. Goodrich, AD at Akron. And hopefully you make it to the Boca Bowl because then we get a play. So thank you so
1: Let's
0: much
1: go.
0: For the time. We appreciate it.
1: You got it. Thank you, guys.
0: What an awesome story. CeCe, your eyes lit up when on that last answer when he says, college football, let's be honest, hasn't been that fun recently in terms of the news around it. And your eyes lit up with that. Why?
2: Because so much of the focus has been about the business of college football, who's getting paid what, who's being bought out, players jumping around in the transfer portal, going to the highest bidders. And then these fights that they're having with the NCAA, the fights that they're having with these huge conglomerates that are conferences, and then of course the advocacy of more guidelines and guardrails to Congress. I just think that so much attention has been paid to stuff that's off the field, and we don't focus enough on what's happening on the field and the overall pageantry that makes a lot of people fall in love with college football.
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0: Jalen Hurts is just wins all the time. 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I don't care who's the reason for it. 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
15: Chris Berman here on the Rich Eisen Show, the master of ceremonies of tomorrow's events in the Tom Benson Football Stadium, where
19: Drew Brees is going in, fittingly.
15: Yeah, exactly. But you were just mentioning on the radio, TV side of things, now the radio audience is back, that the enshrinement ceremony used to be for years on the steps of the Hall of Fame. And I just took a look at the actual lawn space in between the steps and I-77. And those, and by the way, the steps haven't changed. That's a fixed point. I-77, don't know when it was built. That wasn't moved. I can't believe they used to fit the appropriate amount of people in that space for a Hall of Fame induction
19: ceremony. No, if you see, and they have a couple of the tapes here. I mean, not the weekend you're going to wander with everybody, all right, the fans here, but you can see some of them. So there were two that I remember. One was Joe Montana's, and I guess Ronnie, and I think they all. And I was at a couple of Pittsburgh ones.
15: Yes.
19: They were Pittsburgh is what, 2 hours, whatever it is?
15: Yep.
19: Hanging off the interstate. Sitting.
15: Yeah.
19: You look with the trucks going by at 70 miles an hour. I went, oh my God. Because all of Pittsburgh was here for a Bradshaw I covered. I wasn't the MC yet, but they're like, oh my, all those Steelers. I mean, every year you had at least one Steeler.
15: Right. And the person who changed it, as you know, and I'll just say here, it was Jim Kelly.
19: Correct.
15: Because you can draw a line from Buffalo, New York to Pittsburgh, PA, where he's from, all the way down to Canton, Ohio. It's almost like a geographical straight line. Obviously, you're zigzagging a little bit. And they just decided,
19: Stadium, let's try it.
15: Let's try, because they couldn't fit these people in that space.
19: 2002.
15: Yeah.
19: And I went out to do this to the mic, you know, like 30 minutes before to test it.
15: Right.
19: And I'm I'm not Jim Kelly. I'm not Andre Reed. I'm not Thurman Thomas. I'm not Bruce Smith. We could go on and on and on.
15: Yes.
19: But I'm Buffalo, as you know.
15: Yes, sir.
19: And so just me doing this, the crowd erupted because they had driven more, the campers the night before, whatever.
15: Sure. Yeah.
19: And I went, within 1 minute, Rich, I went, oh my God, this is a Buffalo home game. I never looked at it. Oh God, we got stadium. What will malfunction? How is it going to be?
15: Yes.
19: And they were already there, like in Bills. And there were a good 10, 12, 14, 15. It was first stadium one.
15: Yeah.
19: All I was doing was doing this.
15: They were
19: tapping
15: ready.
19: The mic.
15: They were ready.
19: Oh my God. So that was. But I will tell you this one story, and Joe Hargan, you can talk to him about another time. The first reunion they had was maybe, so the Ted Williams All-Star Game, baseball had everybody back in 99 at Fenway. There's a reason I'm going here, which was unbelievable.
15: Yep.
19: And they all went out to their positions, and there's Willie Mays standing in the outfield, but there's Frank Robinson, but there's Stan Musial, but that, I mean, we could go on and on and on.
15: Nuts.
19: But that was unbelievable. Football, ooh, we haven't had one of those, and they tried to get everybody back, and I want to say it was 2000.
15: Mm-hmm.
19: And it was at noon, but they would come off the buses, like, there was no order of when I was introducing. They had never had this many people come back. I don't think they'd ever had, like, I remember there were less Hall of Famers 25 years ago,
15: sure,
19: obviously, but only open in 63. So one by one, but I'm at the mic. I don't know who's next. There's no order. It's when they got off the bus.
15: Mm.
19: And I don't know them all by sight. And Joe Horgan would try to run and hand me a card. I mean, I know who Joe Namath is. I know who Gale Sayers is. But Otto Graham, you know, and the place would go nuts.
15: Yeah.
19: And each one would come out and give and that was on the steps. And I think they knew right then and there, we're outgrowing this.
15: We're outgrowing it.
19: And so I've done every one in the stadium except the one you did when I was not fortunate enough to present Mr. Wilson.
15: Ralph Wilson Jr., that was 2009. Rod Woodson's our next guest here after our chat with you, Chris Berman, and he was in that class. And I'll never forget that day because you presented Ralph Wilson Jr.
19: Oh, man.
15: And this was back in the day when the presenters were speaking, giving a speech. Now they're sitting down and giving a
19: better
15: video.
19: Now.
15: Well, I just remember that night again because you present Ralph Wilson Jr. And one by one, the presenters would then come up and speak on behalf. So when you're speaking, you couldn't speak and MC as well, so I got the call to the bullpen, and you were you were awesome to me, man. Like the night before, you pulled me over. You're like, you know, when you do this tomorrow, I'm sure you remember this. You're like, I just got one thing to tell you, and you said, "Don't F it up," which
19: you didn't. So in other words, you're coachable,
15: exactly. But I do recall though that at one point, I'll tell this story.
19: Why not?
15: Why not? Right. So. Bullet Bob Hayes and Derek Thomas were also in the class, and they were getting in posthumously. Both had passed, and the hall said, just to keep everything running on time, those who are presenting the posthumous Hall of Famers, please keep your remarks to 5 minutes. Bullet Bob Hayes was introduced by Roger Staubach. Good Navy man. He went 5 minutes on the dot. Walked off.
19: I remember.
15: Carl Peterson spoke for Derek Thomas for 23 and a half minutes to the point where midway through, I got up And I went off stage to find Joe Horgan, who you're mentioning. He's basically a keeper of the flame here, runs the shop. He wouldn't like being called that way because he's such a sweet, humble man. But I went and found him, and I'm like, what do I do? You know? And he basically said, you can't do anything. And I turn around, and as I go back to my spot, Roger Staubach is standing right in front of me. And he says, Rich, I was told to go just 5 minutes. I'd have spoken longer if I could. And I'm sitting there thinking to myself, oh, my God, Roger Staubach is upset with me. what do I do? I'm like, where's Berman the 1 year that I could?
19: Well,
15: you know, like, I'm in the middle of this right now. What the heck?
19: Well, here's the thing. There were no presenter speeches after that year.
15: I know that was the...
19: I figured I was the problem. But Well, Ralph was, at that point, 90 and quite sharp still. I went about 10 or 12. I mean, I can go long on anything. But, nice. But once you remind people that he served in both theaters of World War II.
15: Right.
19: Whoa. I'm not shortening that.
15: Right.
19: Okay?
15: Yeah.
19: Atlantic, then later in the Pacific. Oh, by the way, he owned the Buffalo Bills from day one to day six, you know, to year 60 or whatever. So, yeah, that was the last year of that, the presenter speech.
15: Yeah, because Bud Cottrell went after Carl and spoke longer than Bruce Smith did. That was
19: the end of it.
15: That's what we call the coup de grace of all of that. But in your tenure, did you ever have a moment? Like, because again, part of me was like, oh my God, Roger Staubach is upset with me. And the other part of me just remembers growing up in my basement in Staten Island, New York, watching the Tom Landry Cowboys in that offensive line that would get up and then get and then reset.
19: Oh God,
15: and,
19: yes.
15: And I'm thinking, part of me was also, oh my God, this is Roger Staubach. This is the coolest thing ever. Have you had that moment as a MC?
19: Not here, but here's what came to my mind when you were telling me that story. Please. Have I ever? Because you can't get up and pull a Hall of Famer off.
15: No.
19: It's not up to me anyway. We just work here, Rich. Would you like it? Would you like me to supersize your French fries? You know, the number two meal? Like apple pie on the house. I can do that.
15: Sure.
19: Okay?
15: Right.
19: Kind of like... I am at ESPN now. Would you like an apple pie? I can add one.
15: Yes,
19: so, right. I'm kidding, of course, but...
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19: Along with Harry Douglas, I'm Freddie Coleman. Welcome to the best show on your radio. It is the afternoon cool. You know it. You love it. It's Freddie and Harry, and we are here, presented by Progressive Insurance. Thanks for joining us on the ESPN app, SiriusXM Channel 80, as well as tune in. And do not forget to tell that smart speaker to play ESPN Radio. It's now time for Fact or Fiction, starring the Tampa Bay Buccaneers and their general manager, Jason Light. By the way, couple of things for you. Number one, Jahmyr Gibbs getting his new money from the Detroit Lions. Their running back signing a 3-year contract extension, $67 million, in which it could rise up to above $75 million. He now becomes the highest paid running back in the history of the National Football League. Number two, we have preseason football starting in about an hour. The Arizona Cardinals taking on the Carolina Panthers. They get NFL 2026 going. Now, back to fact or fiction. Involving the Carolina Panthers, one of the teams in their division, the Tampa Bay Buccaneers. Jason Light, I'm sure he's trying to say a lot, but say a little regarding Baker Mayfield as a franchise quarterback, and if they're going to trade one of the best defensive tackles in the league, Vita Vea. Like I said, potential fact or fiction.
9: Yeah, we do think he is, and we love Baker. Our feelings for Baker haven't changed. Baker, as we all know here, is a very fiery competitor that's not afraid to speak his mind. I'm sure I know he's disappointed, frustrated. We were too. But like I said, he is, you know, we're in a good place. He's out to have the best year. He's focused on having the best year of his career. I have no plans on trading Vita.
20: Do you expect him to play this season?
9: That's what the hope is, and that's what the that's what we're trying to resolve right now.
21: Now, a lot of general managers and guys in the front office, they would say that on a microphone, but you never know what's going on behind closed doors. I do believe Vita Vea is a key component to their defense, and a guy that demands double teams because he is so physical at the point of attack. You know, anchor in the middle, it allows linebackers to get downhill and shoot gaps, but also allows pass rushers to do what they were born to actually do, go sack the quarterback. So, you know, I hope they can figure this thing out so he's actually there.
19: Right.
21: I'm pretty sure head coach Todd Bowles, who's a defensive-minded guy, hopes Vita Vea is there as well, too.
19: Mm-hmm.
21: As far as Baker Mayfield, look, Baker Mayfield resurrected his career going to the Tampa Bay Buccaneers, and I know he's thankful for that opportunity, and the Buccaneers are also thankful to be able to have a guy post-Tom Brady who could get them to the playoffs, win the NFC South a few years.
19: Yeah.
21: And for the most part, the way the year started off last year, Freddie, he was playing like an MVP candidate. Then that kind of tailed off toward the end of the season when they went against, you know, NFC South opponents. Didn't win the ball games that they probably should have won. Lost to the Miami Dolphins as well. Didn't make the playoffs. But it is what it is. I think this is going to be a year where Baker Mayfield is going to say, I'm betting on myself. And if I do lead this team to the promised land, you better open your wallets. Because I'm going to demand a lot of cash.
19: Okay. Here's the fact, more than the fiction involving Jason Light. I'm going to start with Baker Mayfield. It's fiction that they believe Baker Mayfield is a franchise quarterback. Because if they did, they'd have paid him by now. They'd have paid him the same amount of money that Trevor Lawrence is getting from Jacksonville, Jordan Love getting from the Green Bay Packers. Those are right on his tier of quarterback. So, yeah, he'll say the right things in terms of Baker Mayfield. We believe he's a franchise quarterback. If you believed it, you'd have paid him by now. You wouldn't have waited. There's always a yeah, but with Baker Mayfield. And they're banking on this. They're banking on Baker Mayfield making it personal enough that it's going to benefit Tampa Bay. They win that division. This way they can say, see, we believed in you, and now we really believe in you. If you're the Bucs, you can do the business thing, but Baker Mayfield has made this personal. Right, Rick Stroud, Bucs beat writer at Tampa Bay Times, who said as much in the Pat McAfee show earlier today.
22: I know that they were unhappy at some of the things that he came out and said. You know, they may have felt disrespected in their own way. But listen, to Baker Mayfield and to any player in the NFL that's putting pieces of their body all over the league, it's personal, right? Everything's personal to this guy anyway. He has the world's biggest shoulder chip. And to the Bucs, it's business. And from what I understand, that they were a little bit fearful or are a little fearful of getting into a Russell Wilson type situation where, you know, you give him a huge contract, maybe he doesn't pan out, and then you're you know, strapped with bad salary cap situation.
19: Mm-hmm. So that's the fact involving the fiction when they said Baker Mayfield is a franchise quarterback. I believe it's a fact they don't want to trade Vita Vea. I think they'll sign a new contract. I could see that happening either before training camp's over or during the middle of the season. He's too important to that defense, and he's done things the right way for that defense, and he's been a quality guy on and off the football field. That, to me, is more fact than fiction. about them not trading him because I think they're working on a contract. They believe Vita Vea is more important to them than right now than Baker Mayfield is. You can say whatever you want about that, but they thought Baker Mayfield was more important. Baker Mayfield had a new contract by now, and that would have told him, I'm their franchise quarterback. By them waiting and seeing, I'm not saying he told a lie, HD, but it's a little fictional in Jason Light about Baker Mayfield being their franchise quarterback.
21: So when it comes to Baker, one of the things that you look at as a front office, if you're Jason Light, you say to yourself, okay, let's look at all the teams in the NFC, and let's look at all of their quarterbacks, and how do we feel like our quarterback stacks up against those quarterbacks if it came down to it on who's going to be able to get the job done?
19: Okay.
21: Well, I'm not taking Baker Mayfield over Dak Prescott. I'm not taking Baker Mayfield over Jalen Hurts.
19: Okay.
21: I'm not taking Baker Mayfield over Jaden Daniels.
19: All right, that's three.
21: I'm not taking Baker Mayfield over Caleb Williams.
19: That's four.
21: Jared Goff.
19: Five.
21: Jordan Love.
19: Six.
21: Minnesota, that's a big question mark.
19: All right.
21: Atlanta Falcons, that's a big question mark.
19: Right.
21: I probably would take him over Bryce Young right now.
19: That's one.
21: Tyler Shug, no.
19: Okay, that's 7-1.
21: The Arizona Cardinals.
19: 7-2.
21: Yes. Los Angeles Rams.
19: 8-2.
21: No. Brock Purdy.
19: 9-2.
21: No. Sam Darnold.
19: 10-2.
21: No.
19: Just in the NFC alone, because I'm with you, I'm not taking those guys. I'm not taking Baker Mayfield 10 of those guys.
21: Mm-mm.
19: I'm with you on that one. And that, I believe
21: And that's probably the way the front office is looking at it. Now, it's not all what they're looking at, but that's a key component. Like, do we view Baker Mayfield in the light that we view some of these other quarterbacks in our own conference?
19: And here's something else. If things don't work out this year in terms of Tampa Bay, guess what's going to happen? They're going to have a new head coach next year.
21: Oh, no doubt.
19: And a new head coach.
21: A lot of people thought it was going to happen this season.
19: I was kind of surprised it didn't. I thought Todd Bowles was really on thin ice, especially when they started 6-2, had the division right there in their hands, and only won two games the rest of the regular season. Normally, that involves you no longer being employed by your franchise. So I was kind of surprised that he was brought back. I'm happy for him. I like Todd Bowles a lot. I'm happy that he got another opportunity. But at the same time, if things don't go well again this year, they finish 8-9 or 9-8 and don't win their division, a winnable division in the NFC, not South, but South, S-O-U-F. I wonder how much of that could say, okay, we're going to bring in a new head coach. That new guy may not want Baker Mayfield as their quarterback.
21: No, that's you have the potential of that happening, Freddie Coleman. And I would also say, like, let's just say the Tampa Bay Buccaneers lay an egg, and they're sitting in a prime position to draft a quarterback.
19: Mm.
21: You know, if you don't give Baker Mayfield this contract right now, you have the ability to franchise tag him. Now, he doesn't have to sign that franchise tag, but you have that at your disposal if you're the Tampa Bay Buccaneers in their front office.
0: All right, question for you. You went through the list of the NFC quarterbacks that you would take over Baker Mayfield. Mm-hmm. And I want to circle back to one guy, and that's Jalen Hurts. And I get it, they play a different game. But now, if you had Baker Mayfield in that Philly offense, granted, they're going to be highlighting Hurts running the ball more. If you had Baker in that Philly offense, how much better is that Philly offense if you had a Baker Mayfield over Jalen Hurts?
19: I don't think he's better.
21: Well, hold on. Let me ask you this question. They didn't have bona fide players in Tampa Bay?
19: Mike Evans, Chris Godwin.
21: They didn't have bona fide players in Tampa.
19: Pretty good running game. Offensive line, not bad. Tristan Wirfs, one of the best left tackles in football.
21: And that's why I brought it up.
19: Jalen Hurts has two of Baker Mayfield doesn't have. Two Super Bowl appearances. Period. End of story. To me, that's not a question. There's no way. You can flip both of those guys around. I'm not taking Baker Mayfield or Jalen Hurts.
21: Me neither. Just not doing that. Give me Hurts.
19: Nice try, though, Shannon. He's probably upset that we would take Baker Mayfield over Jackson Dart. That's probably why he's upset as a Giants
0: fan. I ain't bring that up.
19: I know.
15: 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And Ian.
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1: Listening to Amber and Ian, we are presented to you by Progressive Insurance. At Ian Fitz ESPN is how you find him. At Amber W Sports is how you find me. We were just talking about the Washington Commanders. They signed Stephon Diggs. Jaden Daniels now has another target there in Washington in a receiver room that needed to get deeper, and it certainly did do that. Let's bring in Bobby Carpenter, former Ohio State and NFL linebacker, host on Sirius XM radio as well. And Bobby, thanks for hopping on with us. We've missed you. Let's just start with the NFC East conversation that we were just having. Do you think the Commanders could have a big bounce back year?
2: Well, if you look at last year, I mean, obviously it was very disappointing coming off a rookie season from Jaden Daniels. That was phenomenal, you know, but that's what happens is sometimes the regression, and a lot of times, you know, that regression can happen if there's any type of injury. So they've still got a lot of those pieces there. I think they drafted really well. I think, you know, everybody's excited with who they have, who they've brought in. And now you put someone opposite of Terry McLaurin that can really help stretch the field. And so if you're able to get that running game going, a defense that should continue to be solid, it takes some heat off of them. You know, it's an NFC East that I feel like is pretty wide open. You know, you've got the Giants that should be improved with John Harbaugh, a Dallas squad that I think is really good on offense and, you know, hoping to kind of hold on a little bit on defense, and a Philly team that, you know, has been to Super Bowls and has the championship pedigree. And we'll, you know, see what this new leader, Jalen Hurts, looks like. But they have a lot of the ingredients. But it, to me, that this division might be as big a toss-up as any.
3: Why is Jalen Hurts ripped so much when only two quarterbacks since the vid have more wins than he does, and their names are Josh Allen and Patrick Mahomes? And, oh, by the way, recently I think we saw Jalen Hurts hoisting the Lombardi, and he's been to not one but two of those bad boys. So why is he ripped nonstop for a guy who does nothing but win?
2: You know, that's a really great question, Ian. I think maybe because, like, he's not really out in front. I don't think he's a super public person. And so maybe he doesn't necessarily command as much, you know, maybe the respect because people don't see him quite as much. You know, there is an unorthodox nature to a little bit of how he plays. And I think that there's, you know, when you start talking about the tush push and some of the things that, some of the blowback from that, and, you know, people thought it was gimmicky. Maybe he doesn't get, you know, the love there, the issues with A.J. Brown. There's been a lot of things that have been swirling. But to your point, he wins a lot of games. He's, you know, a physical specimen. He can run the ball. You know, there's at times where his accuracy can get a little questionable, but he's a very good quarterback, and he's gotten better, and he's a hell of a human being. And so he's a guy that people want to rally around and follow. You know, the criticism, like, I don't think Jalen Hurts is a top five quarterback, but I also don't think that he's in the bottom half of the league. I think he's a guy you can win a Super Bowl with, and he may not necessarily do it the exact way that everybody else does, but he does it in his own unique way that's very, very effective.
1: The reason that Jalen Hurts keeps coming up, Bobby Carpenter joining us here on Amber and Ian, is because The Athletic released their quarterback tiers, which they put quarterbacks into tiers based on the voting of general managers and coaches from around the league. And so basically it's people in the NFL chiming in on NFL quarterbacks. And Jalen Hurts ended up 17th on that list in tier two. Guys like Sam Darnold were numerous spots ahead of Jalen Hurts. And so that sparked a conversation on that list also of quarterback tiers. Lamar Jackson had slipped from tier one to a tier two quarterback. Now he started off tier two at five. Do you think Lamar Jackson is a tier one quarterback or a tier two quarterback in the NFL?
2: That's really a great question. You know, when he's firing on all cylinders, and he's another guy that's very unique with his talents and with what his life can do. We've watched him develop as a passer, you know, throughout his career in the NFL, and not all that different, you know, to Jaden Daniels. They had a ton of injuries last year. You know, they had a litany of things, and some of the stuff happened to him. And so, you know, are we seeing like an erosion of his talent? Are we seeing a slide of Lamar Jackson? I don't think so. I think sometimes, you know, things run their course. I think John Harbaugh is a heck of a coach. It's going to be interesting to see what Jesse Minter does there now and how he's able to steady that ship and guide that ship. He's a football guy. He's from a football family. You know, he's been doing this a long time, but it's his first head coaching job. And it's a big job with a team that has big expectations. And, you know, you put him in tier two right now, that's fine with me. And he's right on the cusp. He goes out and has another MVP caliber season, which we know he's capable of having. He'll be back in tier one. And I think he has that potential. He has that ability. You know, the question always is going to be with him is as his athleticism wanes, will he still be as an effective quarterback as he was at the peak of his powers? And I don't think we're seeing it slide yet, or at least it hasn't been a noticeable slide. It's very, very subtle, if anything at all. We'll see this year. You're going to see a motivated guy who's bouncing back, who I think wants to go prove to everybody, you know, that he still is in that top echelon.
3: Former first-round pick as an All-American out of Ohio State, Bobby Carpenter joining us here on Amber and Ian on ESPN Radio, the ESPN app, Sirius XM, Channel 80. Aaron Donald is getting, to me, it looks like he's getting closer and closer to coming back out of retirement after 2 years on the street. Now, we all know he's a freak of nature. We've seen the workout videos. He did work out again today with the Rams. The reason we all know this is officials because he had to use Rams equipment to work out. At the end of your career, Bobby, what was it like getting ready to go play in an NFL game? Take fans to that level and what Aaron Donald is trying to figure out, what he wants to jump back into or just stay on the street.
2: I think he's looking at this and thinking, all right, you know, psychologically, he knows what it has to take. And so you have to talk to yourself. And Bill Parcells used to have the old adage, when people start thinking about retirement, they're already retired. Now, when he starts thinking about coming back, I think a little bit of that is already there. And here's the thing. I think we look at this as kind of a false reality. I think he comes back and plays this year. I don't think he plays in the first half of the season. And I don't think the Rams need him in the first half of the season. You start looking at their gauntlet after their bye week, their last six or seven games. It is going to be a tough one. And that's what they need him for. And frankly, like, I don't know if you try to ask him to play 17 plus the playoffs, even at a reduced rep count, if he's going to be as effective as you want him to be. But if you tell me, listen, let's start working your way into shape. And by week eight, you're feeling good. You can rejoin the team week eight, week nine, give you a week or two to practice. And then, you know, the final six or seven games, let's ramp this thing up.
3: So basically put him on the pop.
2: Between 15 and yeah, they can. That's what I'm saying. They can do. They got a bunch of stuff. They've got a bunch of levers that they can pull to make sure. But the psychological impact is like, Ian, you talk about like working out. You're older, man. You know, I don't. It's like watching Rocky Balboa at the end. I mean, dude, you're sore. Like, you can't bounce back. You've got to train a different way. And for a guy that's an elite train, like an elite, elite workout guy, it's like, man, like, you just can't do it. And it sucks. Like, I laugh. I love to go do field running. I always go run with the guys at Ohio State and go do things. And the guys, Dr. Dahl, man, you can still do it. I go, bro, I can't run on the field 2 days in a row. And they look at me like, I'm just telling you, if I do that third day, I feel like hell. It's awful. And so I've got to manage, like, my physical body. It's not my muscles. It's my joints. Like, it's just what it is. And so that's the stuff that he's going to be dealing with right now. He's still got it. I think he still has a high level. But it's just getting back there and being willing to kind of endure the kind of, you know, the physical toll that's going to take on your body and, like, the psychological element, Ian, of knowing that. Of, like, you've been through, like, a long rehab with your little chicken calf and all that stuff. Imagine someone told you you had to go do that again. Like, think about, like, knowing what it feels like. You'd be like, just cut it off.
1: No.
2: Just cut it off.
1: You would just give up on life.
3: They almost cut it off. I would beg them to cut it off to avoid that again. Hell yeah.
2: I mean, you'd be like, listen, just toss the sheet on me like the horse on the track. Man, I got nothing. Like, I can't move.
3: Over.
2: And that's what he's going. He knows, like, he knows what it's going to be. But as a competitor, like, you look at the chance to win the ultimate prize, and he looks at playing beside Myles Garrett and thinking, man, like, this could be a heck of a lot of fun. It's going to be tough, but I got a chance to go, you know, tag on another one. Like, man, that's like Tom Brady. What's your favorite Super Bowl? It's always the next one.
1: I don't know, sitting in your mansion and not hurting sounds like a lot of fun, too. But those competitors are built different from me.
2: Guys, I go back to the Rocky again. Like, without the Warrior, the Warrior's as good as dead. Like, that's what he is. People don't change who they are. Like, you just kind of age. But at some point, if you can get that engine restarted again, man, it's tough to turn off.
1: I bet. Bobby, before we get you out of here, let's talk a little college football because the coaches poll, the preseason coaches poll came out. Your Ohio State Buckeyes sitting atop of it, overwhelmingly so, 38 first place votes versus Oregon, who's number two on this poll, only got 6 first place votes. Were you surprised to see your Buckeyes up there? What did you make of the coaches poll?
2: Well, ironically, the one thing that I took away and looked at this, like, Ohio State had, you know, 38 or whatever, and you start rolling down the line. You've got Oregon, you know, Georgia, Texas, Notre Dame. You're like looking kind of descending order, first place. There's some are kind of close or flipped. And then you get to number six.
4: There we go.
2: And you got Indiana. You got Indiana there. And they've got 14. And so for them being at six and having 14 first place votes, like I'm a stats guy. I'm a numbers guy. Fine, I majored in economics and finance. I looked at that. I'm like, all right, well, here's what we have here. We have what's called a binomial distribution, which means there's a bunch of people that think Indiana's really good. And then there's a bunch of people that looked at it and it's like, all right, they're getting through all the usual suspects of the Big Ten, the SEC, Notre Dame, you know, maybe Miami's in there, maybe a Texas Tech. And then they get to like 10 and they're like, oh, I guess Indiana did win it. You know, I know that it's Indiana, but they did win it. We know that that happened. We saw it.
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14: The Red Sox try to win their ninth in a row against the A's.
18: Perkins sets the pitch. He is driven high and deep in the left field. It is way.
14: The Braves and Yanks go at it in the Bronx.
18: Olsen strikes it hard, deep to right field, blazing back to the wall, and gone!
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20: 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We got a lot to get to here as Friday becomes Saturday in the world of sports. Things are getting close to the end here of the baseball season. Pennant races abound, and we've got teams that are red hot that we did not expect to be red hot. And again, we're talking about the Boston Red Sox. Red Sox on their historical tear since the start of July, winners of 8 in a row. The Red Sox 26-3
5: since July the 3rd. That's six more wins than any other team in baseball during that span. They've got the longest active streak in baseball, at least tied for that mark, with eight wins in a row, taking on the Athletics at Fenway. Pick up the action, bottom of the second, no score. Jaron Duran at the plate with a man on for the Sox on WEEI 93.7 FM.
21: Perkins sets the pitch. He is driven high and deep into left field. It is way back. It is gone. Duran delivers, and it's 2-0 Red Sox.
5: Red Sox would keep pouring it on at that point, and they would build a big lead. Part of the reason they were able to do that, though, is the awesome effort on the mound from Peyton Tolle. On the mound, already with 13 strikeouts in the sixth inning. Here's more from the Red Sox on the mound.
22: The big lefty kicks and deals. Swing and a miss, strike three! 97! It is 14 strikeouts through six for Tolle. The Red Sox lead the A's 9-1, and Tolle has been dominant.
5: Dominant indeed. That was his 14th strikeout. Red Sox run away with their ninth straight victory

0: on Friday. Meanwhile, Red Sox interim skipper Chad Tracy, he took to his post-game press conference and was asked about when he realized that Peyton Tolley was on.
1: The first inning, watching a bunch of 99s and things like that, and you see the ball coming out of his hand, and you kind of see the line on it, and he's just filling up the zone. When you see him like that, you feel like this got a chance to be pretty good. It's pretty telling when he's got that fastball early and he's filling up the zone that it's pretty good. So, I mean, and he sustained it. You know, I mean, it wasn't 99s, but he was sustaining 97 plus for most of the game. So it was really, really awesome.
0: Meanwhile, for the A's, it was their ninth straight loss, the longest active streak in baseball. Now the Red Sox with a chance to pass the Yankees for the top wild card spot. That is, if the Yankees would fall to Atlanta. So 9 in a row for the Red Sox, but there was another team going for 9 straight wins, and that's the Yankees' opponent, the Atlanta Braves, also winners of 8 in a row going into play on Friday. And they took on that struggling Yankees team, just 28-28 since June the 1st, their first game without Aaron Judge. A couple of homers late for the Braves in this one. Austin Riley with a homer in the 8th, Matt Olson's homer in the top of the 9th. Had the Braves up 2-0 going into the bottom of the 9th. Yankees got a run back on Austin Wells, RBI double. Then two batters later, Ben Rice comes up with two men on.
2: Right field, going back to Cunha. He's going to turn and look and play it off the wall. The Yankees have tied the game. Wells scores. Rosario moves to third. A big base hit by Ben Rice, and the Yankees are tied up at 2.
0: Michael Kay on the Yes Network. This would go to extra innings. And then Ryan McMahon looking to be the hero again on the Yes Network.
2: And the payoff. High fly ball deep right field. This should do it. Acuna back. He'll make the catch. Garcia tags. Here's the throw. Not nearly in time. And the Yankees win a much needed game. A walk-off sack fly. And in 10 innings, the Yankees come back to win it 3-2.
0: So the Yankees with a 3-2 win in extra innings, improving to 65-51 on the season, able to get a comeback victory, scoring 3 unanswered after the Braves took a 2-0 lead in the top of the 9th inning, and again still holding off the Red Sox in the wild card standings. Continuing on as we move to the West Coast, Dodgers trying to figure things out right now. They've lost 6 in a row, one more, and it would tie their second longest losing streak over the last 10 years. Diamondbacks 23-13 within the NL West this season. That's the third best record in baseball within a team's own division. Dodgers would be held without a hit in their first 5 innings for the first time this season. But the Dodgers would find some runs late. In fact, Andy Pages would come up in a 2-2 game, try to give the Dodgers the lead on AM 570 LA Sports.
3: And he swings, hits a high drive, deep left field, way back and gone! A home run for Pages on the first pitch of the 8th, and the Dodgers take their first lead of the ball game. It is 3-2 on a towering shot by Pages.
0: So Pages with the home run to give the Dodgers the lead. Then we'd move on to the next inning. The Dodgers with the lead, 3-2, but Arizona had other ideas.
4: The 2-2. Swung on, this is hit well. Deep left center field, it's on its way! It's gone! Holy Waldschmidt! His second home run of the season could not have come in more dramatic fashion. And the Diamondbacks walk off the defending champs.
0: Dodgers lose their 7th in a row. Diamondbacks win it 4-3. That was on Arizona Sports 98.7 FM. It had been a 65-0 record when leading entering the 9th inning for the Dodgers. That's their first loss, a 7-game skid, their second longest streak of the last 10 seasons. It's the 5th straight win by the Diamondbacks over the Dodgers, their second longest streak against them in the last decade. We'll have more Major League Baseball a little bit later on, but NFL training camps are hot and heavy around the league right now, and sometimes we get some early camp chippiness, and we got that in Vegas on Friday. It's the 8th Raiders practice. Defensive end Max Crosby and quarterback Kirk Cousins got into it after Crosby hit Cousins twice during the practice period. Cousins got into Crosby's face, including grabbing him by the jersey before it would get broken up. Raiders head coach Clint Kubiak in the press conference was asked about the kerfuffle between the two.
5: Yeah, that's training camp. You know,

0: Those two leaders of our team going at it. So that is part of camp. Obviously, you fight in the game, you throw a punch in the game, especially then you're out of the game. So we got to be smart, treat it like a game.
1: And more from Raiders camp. Michael Mayer, the Vegas tight end, was asked about it as well.
2: Yeah, it's energy, man. It's energy. You know, we don't want to be throwing punches, but, you know, I think on any padded day of camp, there's going to be some, there's going to be some tuffles. That's our starting quarterback right now, and you want him to defend your team, and you want him to have some edge to him, which he does. He's always had. I mean, since the first day I met him when he came in here. So it's all, I mean, I don't want him getting thrown out. I don't want him getting a flag, nothing like that, but you got to be able to defend yourself.
1: We move on to the situation involving Kawhi Leonard as that situation continues to get strange. A report by former ESPN contributor Pablo Torre this week showed that Leonard had yet another sponsorship deal that was undisclosed. This time it was with scoreboard company Daktronics. That was the group that designed the video board inside the Inuit Dome. Yet another sponsorship deal that was seemingly unknown that a source to Torre's podcast said it was a way to, quote, circumvent the salary cap and to, quote, funnel money to Leonard. So this situation certainly has some eyeballs on it now throughout the NBA. The investigation continues. A trade to the Raptors has been put on hold for Kawhi Leonard. Meanwhile, Mike Golic, host of The Golics here on ESPN Radio, said this Kawhi Leonard situation continues to gain steam.
3: This is akin what we used to talk about before college players could get paid, when they got paid under the table to sit and watch a plant grow, right? And then they got a $10,000 check for it. I mean, Kawhi is doing nothing for these companies and getting paid. It is a clear cap circumvention, clearly. And the NBA was probably just hoping this thing would go away, but it's not. Yeah, I guess you see Pablo Torre coming, or Pablo Torre on line one, you got issues, right? So they're going to be forced into doing something, and what's going to be an appropriate penalty for this? Because we always talk about, and not just in sports and parenting and whatever, you have to make the discipline of the penalty bad enough to where that you don't want to do it again.
1: Mike Golic on The Golics on ESPN Radio. Meanwhile, Chris Canty on Unsportsmanlike was on First Take on Friday and said that Adam Silver's going to have to make a choice, and it's not going to be the one he likely wants to make. He might not have a choice at all, but he's going to have to punish the Clippers and Kawhi.
4: What it comes down to is common sense. The one-off with aspiration, you could dismiss. There was a fall guy in Joe Sandberg who's going to prison for wire fraud. He could be the bad guy, and Steve Ballmer can be the victim. But now that we have two instances where corporate partners of the LA Clippers are endorsing Kawhi Leonard to the tune of millions of dollars, it's too much of a pattern to be dismissed as a coincidence. And that's why I think Adam Silver is going to have no choice but to come down hard on the Clippers and Kawhi.
1: As for how hard, well, Stephen A. Smith had a thought about that.
5: This is egregious if it's true. If it's true, we're talking about banishment for Steve Ballmer, as far as I'm concerned, for at least a year. We're talking about, and it should be entertained that Kawhi Leonard should be banned for a year. Yeah, he just took the money, but damn that. You know, the deal with aspiration, all right? That's a green banking company. That's at the center of the NBA investigation going on now. To learn that you might have had another sponsorship deal worth millions of dollars with Daktronics. So you had not one, but a couple of companies funneling money to you to circumvent the salary cap, where you getting this money, but you also getting these additional dollars on the side illegally, because according to NBA bylaws, you ain't supposed to be doing this. No, you can't go for that.
1: Stephen A. Smith on ESPN discussing the situation on First Take. Meanwhile, Matt and Myron, now 3-5 Eastern on ESPN Radio, they discussed the Kawhi Leonard situation on Friday.
6: I don't think you can ban Kawhi. I mean, it's not Kawhi's job to enforce the salary cap. Kawhi's job is to make money for Kawhi. You know what I mean? The salary cap, Kawhi does not sign an agreement to abide by the salary cap. Kawhi signs an agreement with the Clippers. And if the Clippers break the rules to give Kawhi money, that's on the Clippers. It's not on Kawhi. So I think Stephen A. is 100% incorrect that Kawhi should get in trouble. You have to show me legally where Kawhi has said he will abide by the salary cap, and I don't think he's done that. But I do think you can make a strong argument that the Clippers should get in trouble.
7: I mean, obviously the legal component, you know about that better than any of us. I actually agree with Stephen A. And I agree because of who Kawhi is. I mean, Kawhi is, you know, perennially a top 15, top 10 player, top five in his best years, right? So I think because of who he is, you can't set the standard that other teams can do this. But he didn't do anything.
6: I mean, if ESPN has an internal policy to not pay people more than whatever, $1 million, mm-hmm. And they come to you and go, we're going to pay you $1.5 million, but you just have to do this over here. You're going to say yes. It's not your policy. It's ESPN's policy.
1: Still a lot of questions to be answered around the NBA regarding the Kawhi Leonard situation on whether he did indeed circumvent the salary cap with the LA Clippers. But for now, the trade to the Toronto Raptors still on hold, and still more questions that need to be answered regarding this situation with the Clippers forward. SportsCenter All Night, ESPN Radio, and the ESPN app. Coming up, more from the Diamond. We'll get to that next. 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
1: 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Guardians entered Friday a half game back of the Rangers for the final AL wildcard spot. The White Sox entered the day with a three-game lead over both Cleveland and Minnesota in the American League Central. But the Guardians, just 3-11 since July the 22nd, the second worst record in Major League Baseball over that span. Only the Athletics have been worse since July 22nd. It's the eighth meeting between these two teams this season. The White Sox lead the season series 4-3. Six of the seven games decided by just one run. White Sox, meanwhile, losers of three in a row. Let's get to the action. Top of the first inning, two men on for Angel Martinez, who had himself a day.
24: The pitch. And it swung on, line drive, base hit to left. Near the line, gets by Grichuk, goes all the way to the wall. On his way home is Jose Ramirez, following the lead of Stephen Kwan. Into third is Joe Adell, and a two-run single for Angel Martinez. He's come through again.
1: Martinez on WTAM 1100 with a two-run single there. Martinez up later in the game, this time with the bases juiced in the top of the fifth inning, looking to extend the Cleveland lead.
24: Here's the pitch, and he swings and skies it high, deep right field, way back there. Grand slam, Angel Martinez. Single-handedly, a one-man wrecking crew tonight here on the south side. Martinez with the grand slam gives the Guardians a 6-1 lead.
1: Angel Martinez with a career-high six runs batted in. Guardians with their third straight game with 10 or more hits. So they finish off the White Sox 8-2, ending a three-game losing skid. Stephen Kwan went 3-for-5 with an RBI on his solo homer in the sixth. In the loss for Chicago, Munetaka Murakami with his 25th home run of the season, tying Sal Stewart for the most among rookies this season. It is the fourth straight loss now for the White Sox. Meanwhile, Twins taking on the Brewers. Minnesota three games behind the White Sox for the lead in the American League Central, half game behind the Rangers for the final AL wildcard spot. Royce Lewis, he's on an 11-game hit streak, the longest streak by any Twins player this season. Brewers, meanwhile, 72-43 in the season, on pace for their best season in franchise history. Their record in victories is 97. That was back in 2025. They're currently on pace for 101 victories. Get to the action. Top of the sixth inning. Minnesota already with a lead. Josh Bell looking for more on the Treasure Island Baseball Network.
0: Swung on and fisted through the left side for a base hit. Here comes Royce Lewis. Churio up with it. His throw to the plate. Lewis going to slide across with the eighth run of the ball game. It's an RBI single the other way for Josh Bell. And the Twins now lead it 8-6.
1: So that would be the final score. Twins knocking off Milwaukee 8-6. Josh Bell 4-for-5 in the game, including his 15th home run, his 10th career four-hit game. Second straight win for Minnesota after a four-game losing streak. This ends the Brewers' three-game win streak. Meanwhile, Baltimore in Arlington to take on the Texas Rangers. Orioles with 9 runs scored in 5 games in August. That's less than 2 runs per game. That's the fewest in Major League Baseball in that span. Meanwhile, Brandon Nimmo, 2 home runs over the last 4 games after having 2 the previous 28, seeking a home run in consecutive games for the first time this season. Nathan Eovaldi on the mound for Texas, a 6.19 ERA, 11 earned runs in 16 innings and 3 starts post the All-Star break. So he needs to get things going. Meanwhile, the Rangers have consecutive wins following a 6-game losing skid. They are 1.5 games back of the Astros for first place in the American League West. Pick up the action with the Rangers down 1-0 in the bottom of the 6th on 105.3 The Fan.
2: So here's Jock, 0-for-2, first pitch from Boz. Swinging a drive to right. If it's fair, the Rangers are in front. That ball out of here. His 21st home run of the season. Rangers on top, 2-1, just like that.
1: So Peterson with a 2-run blast to put them up 2-1. Baltimore would have a chance to tie it in the 9th as Leody Tavares was thrown out at home for the second out of the inning. Rangers would win it by that 2-1 final. 3 straight wins now for Texas after a 6-game losing skid. Still in the mix with Cleveland and Minnesota for the 3rd wild card spot. And again, still trying to climb up back over Houston in the American League West. Tampa taking on the Mariners in Seattle. Mariners with 4 runs scored over the last 3 games. Their 2nd fewest over a 3-game span this season. Mariners a 1.5 back of Texas for the final AL wild card spot with a 34% chance to make the playoffs. Top of the first inning, Johnny DeLuca up for the Rays on 620 WDAE.
3: 1 ball, no strikes. From the windup, he throws. Swing, high drive, left center field, giving chase is Rodriguez all the way back to the wall, and it's gone! A home run for Johnny DeLuca, and the Rays take a 1-0 lead in Seattle.
1: And they'd go on to win it by a final of 2-1. It's the 4th straight win for Tampa. Their 28th game allowing 1 run or fewer, tied with the Tigers for the 2nd most in Major League Baseball this season. Mariners with just 5 runs in the last 4 games combined, their fewest since scoring 5 in a 4-game span back in July of 2024. 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
1: Some NFL news. Titans guard Peter Skoronski and the team have agreed to a new four-year, $100 million extension with $88 million guaranteed. Sources told NFL Network's Ian Rappaport the deal makes Skoronski the highest-paid guard in the NFL. The former 11th overall pick has established himself as one of the NFL's best pass blockers. Meanwhile, the Athletics will be looking for a new general manager as the team has parted ways with David Forst, ending a three-decade tenure with the team. He was elevated to the head of baseball operations for the Athletics back in 2015, succeeding Billy Beane in that role. This move comes 2 years before the A's are expected to move to their new stadium in Las Vegas. Well, the Red Sox, they've been red hot. They won 8 in a row entering play on Friday, looking to make it 9 in a row and continue their torrid pace on WEEI 93.7 FM.
3: 0-2, swinging a chopper towards short. Monasterio gloves, throws to first, in time! The Red Sox are absolutely in fuego! They've won 9 in a row. A brilliant start from Toley. A homer from Duran set the tone, and the Red Sox demolished the Athletics 13-1.
1: 13-1 to final. Red Sox get a grand effort from Peyton Toley. In 6 innings, he struck out 14, second most by a rookie in Major League Baseball since 1984 when Roger Clemens struck out 15. Peyton Toley in his postgame press conferences on the names he joined with his performance.
15: Good company, but it means a lot. But, you know, it's not the end. Just keep going. Just keep building off each one.
1: More from Toley on when he thought his stuff was at a high level.
15: I mean, I try to think about that I'm at that level all the time. Obviously, that's not quite how that goes, but you know, I thought just being able to command fastballs was big, and you know, obviously get the off-speed going as well.
1: Red Sox with a 13-1 win over the Athletics, now 27-3 over their last 30 games.
0: Carson Beck, he got the start. Goes 15 for 19, 188 yards and a touchdown, and he looked very comfortable doing it.
2: The same thing that I keep seeing at practice where he just gets in and out of the huddle and he doesn't make it too big. He just lives by the play.
6: The number one thing that stands out is never once got fooled by coverage. The eyes were always in the right place.
9: And if he looks like he looked last night, then there's going to be a decision that Mike LaFleur has to make about who his week one starter is, because he was absolutely awesome.
1: An absolutely tremendous debut for Carson Beck in Arizona in the Hall of Fame game. Now, it is preseason, but a lot of impressive moments for Beck. He went 15-19, 188 yards and a touchdown in five non-kneeling drives, leading Arizona to 17 points in the second quarter. In his play resonated throughout the NFL media circles, including all over ESPN and ESPN Radio. Currently third on the depth chart behind Jacoby Brissett and Gardner Minshew, but Chris Canty on Unsportsmanlike, our Unsportsmanlike host here on ESPN Radio, was on First Take on Friday and said the Cardinals perhaps should be thinking elsewhere for their starting quarterback, and maybe it should be their rookie.
9: When it comes to the Arizona Cardinals specifically, you're talking about a guy in Carson Beck that's played in 50 college games, a quarterback that's older than J.J. McCarthy is, than Jackson Dart is. He didn't look like the game was too big for him. He didn't get sped up by the Carolina Panthers defense. He engineered scoring drives on three of the first four possessions, and it would have been 4 for 4 had a receiver not dropped a third down pass that was on the money early in the game. So there were a lot of things to like about Carson Beck's performance, but probably the most impressive part is that he has all the tools in his bag. And when you look at the situation in Arizona, you might as well go out there and have the benefit of losing games while getting the quarterback experience.
1: Meanwhile, Mike Golic Jr., host of the Golics here on ESPN Radio, said that Carson Beck indeed has a chance to snatch that starting job.
16: He's a third-round draft pick on a team where your veteran quarterbacks are Jacoby Brissett and Gardner Minshew. They're definitely not the future. That much we know. Those are bridge quarterbacks everywhere they've been in the league. And so if Carson Beck can keep this up, I see no reason why maybe eventually he can't work his way into the conversation. It's early now, but as a third round pick, you know this, anything above round four, you got a chance to work your way onto the field, and that includes at quarterback. It's a tougher road than having the one next to your name, but it's a possibility.
1: Mike Golic Jr. of the Golics on ESPN Radio. Meanwhile, ESPN NFL analyst Dan Orlovsky on the Pat McAfee Show on Friday, he was asked what stood out to him most about Carson Beck's preseason performance.
6: The number one thing that stands out is never once got fooled by coverage. The eyes were always in the right place. The ball always went to the right place. He played fast. So often young quarterbacks in this first game, they feel overwhelmed. They play a little slow, whether it's with their decision making or their eyes. I love all the different versions of play actions that LaFleur put him under: the bootlegs, the open ends, the under center play actions, the intermediate throws over the middle of the field, the deep shots. And so, you know, I haven't been at practices and I don't know what the reports are about Carson Beck in practice, but last night it looked the ideal way you would want that to look for a guy that you would want to say he needs more reps to see if we're entertaining starting him earlier than maybe our plan was.
1: It's been one preseason game, but everybody seems to be high on the performance of Carson Beck in Arizona. Meanwhile, in Detroit, the Lions made three-time Pro Bowler Jahmyr Gibbs the third highest paid running back in NFL history, agreeing to a new three-year, $67.5 million extension with $51.5 million guaranteed. Dan Campbell, the Lions head coach on NFL Network, on what makes Gibbs so special.
20: He does everything. You know, he's tough. He'll protect. He's smart. He's versatile. He's got vision as a runner. He's got patience. He's obviously got long speed, you know, so he breaks out in the open. He can take the distance. And man, this kid's got a route tree now, too. You can line him up at receiver, and we just started to teeter into that. There's a ton of meat on the bone for this guy.
1: Meanwhile, Stephen A. Smith on First Take thinks that the Lions are in a great position to win the division.
4: I mean, you got LaPorta, you got Jameson Williams, you got all of these cats, Amon-Ra St. Brown. You got all of that going on with Goff, who can quarterback. You got Jahmyr Gibbs, who's an all-world running back. I mean, look at the pieces that they have offensively. This is one of the most prolific offenses in the National Football League. I think looking at the rest of the NFC North, you got to give respect where respect is due and say you should be able to take this division if you're Detroit.
1: Meanwhile, over in Washington, Stephon Diggs and the Commanders agreeing to a contract on Thursday, and he had his press conference on Friday, said he's still the NFL's best wide receiver. He was asked about his long offseason.
5: You know, we kind of wanted to slow play it and do whatever made the most sense. At this stage of my career, everybody know what I want. I want to win, and I want to hold a trophy up. So what a better place to do it than back home? And got to work every day to try to get there. But here I am putting one foot in front of the other. You know, gratitude eliminates entitlement. You know, so I come here grateful. I'm thankful, and I'm happy to be here.
1: He mentioned winning in that clip, and that seemed to be a theme because that's all he wants to do in Washington.
5: I just want to win, and I like being around guys that want to win. Like Terry is one of those guys that passionate. James is one of those guys that's passionate, want to win, and ballers, like really ballers. Like I don't care what nobody say. I watch that game. I seen them play at a high level, and I like being around that energy. So my biggest thing is I don't really want to talk about it. You know what I'm saying? I've been many places. You know, I've had a lot of teammates in the past. A lot of them speak highly of me for the most part, and I still maintain some relationships with those guys just off of the work that I put in, the kind of player I am. So I kind of want to remain that and keep that going here. Just continue that, keep that going and keep that good energy flowing and be a beacon of light. You know what I'm saying? I'm here to bring the positive energy and the dog mindset. Like I said, I want to show more than I tell. Like, I talk to y'all a lot, but I ain't out there. It's just all ball.
1: Meanwhile, Commanders head coach Dan Quinn is excited to have Diggs' leadership on the field.
21: Definitely fired up to welcome Stephon Diggs to the team. And he's a tremendous player. We know that. But what I've heard more and more this week is about what kind of leader he's been to the younger players and on teams that he's been a part of, and the energy he brings, not just to the field, but also to the sidelines. So our plan will be to, you know, work him in slowly as we're going through today, tomorrow, into the next block. But man, are we happy to bring him back home and have him as part of our Commander family.
1: More from Quinn on what he brings to the Commander's offense.
21: I love, you know, some of the uniqueness that Steph has in his game as a slot player. When you have an accurate passer like we do with Jaden, the ability to deliver the ball to the right location against this specific coverage, that's a really big deal. And I like they have a connection already, you know, prior to Steph coming in. They didn't meet each other today for the first time. So knowing that they'll put the work in over this month, that's a big deal. And I think for us, it's not impossible to do it, in the first week of September. Sometimes that happens at the end of a camp. But to have Steph here now and to build with the team, that's definitely an advantage, you know, as we're leading up into the season. So I'm certainly pleased as a coach that we get reps and time to build team chemistry, build the offense together, with him being a big part of it.
1: Let's go back west and let's start talking about Chiefs training camp. Chiefs head coach Andy Reid was at the podium on Friday addressing the quarterback situation there. Patrick Mahomes will unlikely be playing in the preseason. He addressed that in his press conference.
22: There's a pretty good chance I don't play him, and percentages are leading that way. And I don't know if I'll play him the second or third game. I mean, I don't know that. So, but percentages probably lean against doing that and letting the other guys. We've got new people in those other positions and behind him that need some work. And so the more reps they get, the better.
1: The Chiefs will play the Rams next week in their preseason opener. And as Andy Reid pointed out, is unlikely to see Patrick Mahomes. Of course, he underwent surgery to repair torn ligaments in his left knee back in December. Mahomes is said to have been ahead of schedule in his rehab work, though, but it's, again, unlikely we'll see him on the field this preseason, according so far to Chiefs head coach Andy Reid. Meanwhile, Justin Fields on the field for the Kansas City Chiefs in training camp at the moment, and he was asked about how much Patrick Mahomes has helped him.
23: Any question that I have, like I said, I mean, he's been in this offense for, 10 years now, so he knows every little detail of it. But, you know, just the different little details in each concept, like I said, it's a little bit different to where I've been from. But, you know, any questions that popped up, he's explained it to me perfectly. So it's been, you know, great, like I said, just learning from him, kind of him showing me the ropes and, you know, the different options we can do within each play.
1: Justin Fields from Chiefs training camp. We'll shift gears back to Major League Baseball. The Astros currently lead the Texas Rangers by 1.5 games in the AL West. But they've been getting a great performance from Yordan Alvarez this season, likely the Triple Crown winner in the American League, a 329 batting average, leads Major League Baseball in that department, leads MLB in home runs at 35, and currently third in all of MLB in runs batted in, behind C.J. Abrams and Sal Stewart. He's looking to become the first player to win the Triple Crown across both leagues since Mickey Mantle did it back in 1956. The Astros taking on the Padres. Padres 12-8 with a plus 30 run differential since the All-Star break. Second best run differential in the National League over that span, only to the Cubs. Pick up the action, top of the sixth inning. Cam Smith already with a home run in the game for Houston. Looking for more on KBME 790 AM.
3: The 2-0. And that's cranked deep to left. Kiss it goodbye. Second home run of the night for Cam Smith. And the Astros lead 5-3. Number 15 for number 11.
1: 6-3 would be the final. Cam Smith 3-for-4 with the 2 solo home runs, scoring 3 runs, his 4th career multi-home run game. Isak Paredes 3-for-5 with a double and a run scored. Astros now 13-3 in their last 16 games, dating back to July 2nd. Second best record in baseball, behind only the Red Sox, who are 14-3 in that span. Padres now 2-3 in their last 5 games after going 8-1 in the previous 9 from July 24th through August the 2nd. Cubs in Kansas City to take on the Royals. Chicago winners of 4 straight, 33-15 in their last 48 games. Pete Armstrong, currently the NL MVP favorite on DraftKings, just ahead of Shohei Ohtani. 3 straight multi-hit games for PCA. Pick up the action, though, on the Cubs radio network. Top of the second inning, Seiya Suzuki at the plate.
7: The pitch to Suzuki is a line drive, base hit down the right field line. 2 more runs are going to score. Swanson's in. Crow Armstrong crosses home plate. 2-run single, Seiya Suzuki. And the Cubs now up 4-1 over the Royals here in the second.
1: More from the Cubs. This time, Pedro Ramirez at the plate for the Cubbies.
7: The 1-2. Ramirez hits one deep in the air to right. Marte looks up, and it's gone! Pedro Ramirez pulls one to straight right. It leaves the yard. His second major league home run, and the Cubs now up 6-2 over the Royals here in the eighth.
1: They'd gone to beat Kansas City 6-4. 5-game win streak now for Chicago. For the Cubs, their 35th win after trailing at any point in the game, tied for the most in Major League Baseball with the Diamondbacks. Meanwhile, Toronto Blue Jays coming off a 3-2 loss at the Cubs. They blew a 2-0 lead in that last game. Vladimir Guerrero, 3 straight games without a hit for him for Toronto. Meanwhile, the Phillies have won 5 of the last 6 since August the 1st. Pick up the action, top of the 8th inning, Josh Smith at the plate.
8: Digs in, facing the first pitch, and he jumps on it, sends one sky high out into right field, looking up at the track, watching it fly, Bryce Harper, as Josh Smith hits his first home run as a Blue Jay to extend the Toronto lead to 5-2.
1: 5-2, the score at that point. Blue Jays go on to win it 5-4. Nathan Lukes, 2-for-5 with the go-ahead RBI single in the 4, snaps a career-long streak of 18 games with an RBI. Still more to come, including our top sound. That's next. 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
1: The Angels beat the Marlins thanks to a home run in the seventh. 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
38: Here's Shotwell lifting a high fly ball. It's tearing deep out into right center field. This ball is trouble. That ball is out of here. Shotwell has homered a two-run shot, and the Angels have a two-run lead. It's now 4-2.
28: Number four.
1: The Rangers are down in the sixth, but Jock Peterson's homer put them up for good. 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
17: First pitch from Boz.
38: Swing and a drive to right. If it's fair, the Rangers are in front. That ball out of here. His 21st home run of the season. Rangers on top, 2-1, just like that.
28: Number three.
1: The Guardians drew closer to the White Sox in the AL Central, and a grand slam in the fifth put the game away. The call on 1100 WTAM.
17: Here's the pitch, and he swings and skies it.
38: High, deep right field, way back there. Grand slam, Angel Martinez. Single-handedly, a one-man wrecking crew tonight here on the south side.
28: Number two.
1: The Yanks down in the ninth and came back to win on a walk-off. The S Network has the call.
39: And the payoff. High fly ball deep right field. This should do it. Acuna back. He'll make the catch. Garcia tags. Here's the throw. Not nearly in time. And the Yankees win a much much-needed game. A walk-off sack fly, and in 10 innings, the Yankees come back to win it 3-2.
0: Number one.
1: The Yanks were not the only team to walk off on Friday. The Diamondbacks did so as well. Arizona Sports 98.7 has the call.
2: The 2-2. Swung on. This is hit well. Deep left center field. It's on its way. It's gone! Holy Waldschmidt! His second home run of the season could not have come in more dramatic fashion. And the Diamondbacks walk off the defending champs.
1: We continue rolling on here with some WNBA action here on SportsCenter all night. The Valkyries taking on the Wings. Valkyries 21-9 through their first 30 games this season. They won just 23 games all of last season, one shy of tying the Aces for the second most wins, trailing only the Lynx at 25-7. The Wings, meanwhile, they've lost their last four meetings against the Valkyries, won their first match of the series back last season. Paige Beckers with 1,276 career points, fourth most by a player in their first two seasons in WNBA history, needs just 1 point to tie Brianna Stewart for third most. Pick up the action here in the fourth quarter. Veronica Burton hitting from downtown for Golden State.
3: I love how Veronica Burton always in control. She starts to go in the paint, sees there's nothing there, pulls it back out. With three on the shot clock, and she buries it.
4: That was almost a logo.
3: What a night for Veronica Burton today.
1: The call on Ion. Valkyries win it going away. 94-76 the final. Burton with 22 points and 7 assists. Second game this season with 20-5. Valkyries have won both of those games. For the Valkyries, it's their 17th game this season, allowing fewer than 80 points. They've won 15 straight instances in which they've done that. Paige Beckers, 17 points, 11 in the first quarter. Third straight game under 20 points, though. Ties for the longest streak this season. Continue rolling on here on SportsCenter all night. Mystics taking on the Dream, and Shakira Austin having a nice one for Washington.
5: Austin, the step through off the window. Back-to-back buckets for Austin. She has compartmentalized whatever pain she was feeling from earlier on that tumble and really maximizing opportunities in the lane.
1: 71-60, the score at that point. The call on Ion. Mystics go on to win it 79-74. Shakira Austin, 21 points and 11 rebounds and 5 blocks. Six straight wins now for Washington. Angel Reese with 7 points and 16 rebounds in the loss for Atlanta. Reese just 1-for-12 from the field. Mets taking on the Pirates. Marcus Semien at the plate for the Mets.
6: Pitch. Swinging a high fly ball deep to left field. Reynolds going back at the track. At the wall, it's gone. A three-run home run for Marcus Semien. And the Mets have thrown up a four spot in the third inning and lead 4-0.
1: 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Mets with a 6-4 win over the Pirates. Still more to come. 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
28: Coming up on SportsCenter All Night. The Red Sox try to win their ninth in a row against the A's.
26: Perkins sets the pitch. Is driven high and deep into left field. It is way.
28: The Braves and Yanks go at it in the Bronx.
26: Olsen strikes it hard, deep to right field, blazing back to the wall, and gone!
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27: And he swings, hits a high drive, deep left field, way back and gone!
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1: 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We got a lot to get to here as Friday becomes Saturday in the world of sports. Things are getting close to the end here of the baseball season. Pennant races abound, and we've got teams that are red hot that we did not expect to be red hot. And again, we're talking about the Boston Red Sox. Red Sox on their historical tear since the start of July, winners of 8 in a row. The Red Sox 26-3 since July the 3rd. That's 6 more wins than any other team in baseball during that span. They've got the longest active streak in baseball, at least tied for that mark, with 8 wins in a row, taking on the Athletics at Fenway. Pick up the action, bottom of the second, no score. Jaron Duran at the plate with a man on for the Sox on WEEI 93.7 FM.
26: Perkins sets the pitch, is driven high and deep into left field. It is way back. It is gone. Duran delivers, and it's 2-0 Red Sox.
1: Red Sox would keep pouring it on at that point, and they would build a big lead. Part of the reason they were able to do that, though, is the awesome effort on the mound from Peyton Tolley. On the mound, already with 13 strikeouts in the sixth inning. Here's more from the Red Sox on the mound.
30: The big lefty kicks and deals. Swing and a miss, strike 3! 97! It is 14 strikeouts through 6 for Tolley. The Red Sox lead the A's 9-1, and Tolley has been dominant.
1: Dominant indeed. That was his 14th strikeout. Red Sox run away with their 9th straight victory. 16-1 the final. Now 27-3 in their last 30. Just the seventh team in the last 100 years to win 27 or more in a 30-game span in a major league season. Peyton Tolley, 6 innings, 1 earned run, 14 strikeouts. Tied for the second most in a game by an AL rookie in the last 50 years, trailing only Roger Clemens, who fanned 15 in August of 1984. So the Red Sox continue rolling. Here's Red Sox catcher Jake Rogers on Nesson.
0: Well, Jake, this is your first time behind the plate catching Peyton Tolley. He goes 6 innings, career-high 14 strikeouts. How do you describe the Peyton Tolley experience tonight?
2: It was incredible. I mean, he's got the right mentality for it. I mean, he just kind of says, here it is, hit it, and I like catching guys like that. Yeah, he had his stuff, and, I mean, he made those hitters kind of, you know, big league hitters look silly, so it was a fun night.
0: 24 swing and miss, 12 called strikes. Was there anything that you called that you felt like he couldn't put down?
2: No, that's what we talked about in between innings. It was just like have confidence and throwing your stuff over the plate because, you know, you got great stuff. So, yeah, I think that was just kind of the mood of the night was just here it is, hit it, and obviously it worked.
0: Usually takes time to build up a rapport between battery mates, but what allowed you two to be on the same wavelength for how to navigate this A's lineup tonight?
2: Man, I went out and caught him a few days ago in his, pre-start bullpen, and we talked for a few days, but

0: for the Red Sox, but there was another team going for 9 straight wins, and that's the Yankees' opponent, the Atlanta Braves, also winners of 8 in a row going into play on Friday. And they took on that struggling Yankees team, just 28-28 since June the 1st, their first game without Aaron Judge. Couple of homers late for the Braves in this one. Austin Riley with a homer in the 8th. Matt Olson's homer in the top of the 9th. Had the Braves up 2-0 going into the bottom of the 9th. Yankees got a run back on Austin Wells. RBI double. Then two batters later, Ben Rice comes up with two men on.
1: Right field. Going back to Cunha. He's going to turn and look and play it off the wall. The Yankees have tied the game. Wells scores. Rosario moves to third. A big base hit. And the Yankees are tied up at 2.
0: Michael Kay on the Yes Network. This would go to extra innings. And then Ryan McMahon looking to be the hero again on the Yes Network.
1: And the payoff. High fly ball deep right field. This should do it. Acuna back. He'll make the catch. Garcia tags. Here's the throw. Not nearly in time. And the Yankees win a much needed game. A walk-off sack fly. And in 10 innings, the Yankees come back to win it 3-2.
0: So the Yankees with a 3-2 win in extra innings, improving to 65-51 on the season. Able to get a comeback victory, scoring 3 unanswered after the Braves took a 2-0 lead in the top of the 9th inning. And again, still holding off the Red Sox in the wild card standings. Continuing on as we move to the West Coast, Dodgers trying to figure things out right now. They've lost 6 in a row, one more, and it would tie their second longest losing streak over the last 10 years. Diamondbacks 23-13 within the NL West this season. That's the third best record in baseball within a team's own division. Dodgers would be held without a hit in their first 5 innings for the first time this season, but the Dodgers would find some runs late. In fact, Andy Pages would come up in a 2-2 game, try to give the Dodgers the lead on AM 570 LA Sports.
2: And he swings, hits a high drive, deep left field, way back and gone! A home run for Páez on the first pitch of the 8th, and the Dodgers take their first lead of the ball game. It is 3-2 on a towering shot by Páez.
0: So Páez with the home run to give the Dodgers the lead. Then we'd move on to the next inning. The Dodgers with the lead, 3-2, but Arizona had other ideas.
3: The 2-2. Swung on, this is hit well. Deep left center field, it's on its way! It's gone! Holy Waldschmidt! His second home run of the season could not have come in more dramatic fashion. And the Diamondbacks walk off the defending champs.
0: Dodgers lose their 7th in a row. Diamondbacks win it 4-3. That was on Arizona Sports 98.7 FM. It had been a 65-0 record when leading entering the 9th inning for the Dodgers. That's their first loss, a 7-game skid, their second longest streak of the last 10 seasons since the 5th straight win by the Diamondbacks over the Dodgers, their second longest streak against them in the last decade. We'll have more Major League Baseball a little bit later on, but NFL training camps are hot and heavy around the league right now, and sometimes we get some early camp chippiness, and we got that in Vegas on Friday. It's the 8th Raiders practice. Defensive end Max Crosby and quarterback Kirk Cousins got into it after Crosby hit Cousins twice during the practice period. Cousins got into Crosby's face, including grabbing him by the jersey before it would get broken up. Raiders head coach Clint Kubiak in the press conference was asked about the kerfuffle between the two.
4: Yeah, that's training camp. You know, those are two leaders of our team going at it. So that is part of camp. Obviously, you fight in the game, you throw a punch in the game, especially then you're out of the game. So we got to be smart, treat it like a game.
0: And more from Raiders camp. Michael Mayer, the Vegas tight end, was asked about it as well.
5: Yeah, it's energy, man. It's energy. You know, we don't want to be throwing punches, but, you know, I think on any padded day of camp, there's going to be some, there's going to be some tuffles. And, you know, that's our starting quarterback right now, and you want him to defend your team, and you want him to have some edge to him, which he does. He's always had. I mean, since the first day I met him when he came in here. So it's all, I mean, I don't want him getting thrown out. I don't want him getting a flag, nothing like that, but you got to be able to defend yourself.
0: We move on to the situation involving Kawhi Leonard as that situation continues to get strange. A report by former ESPN contributor Pablo Torre this week showed

0: that Leonard had yet another sponsorship deal that was undisclosed. This time it was with scoreboard company Daktronics. That was the group that designed the video board inside the Inuit Dome. Yet another sponsorship deal that was seemingly unknown, that a source to Tory's podcast said it was a way to, quote, circumvent the salary cap and to, quote, funnel money to Leonard. So this situation certainly has some eyeballs on it now throughout the NBA. The investigation continues. A trade to the Raptors has been put on hold for Kawhi Leonard. Meanwhile, Mike Golic, host of The Golics here on ESPN Radio, said this Kawhi Leonard situation continues to gain steam.
1: This is akin in what we used to talk about before college players could get paid, when they got paid under the table to sit and watch a plant grow, right? And then they got a $10,000 check for it. I mean, Kawhi is doing nothing for these companies to getting paid. It is a clear cap circumvention, clearly. And the NBA was probably just hoping this thing would go away, but it's not. Yeah, I guess you see Pablo Torre coming, or Pablo Torre on line one, you got issues, right? So they're going to be forced into doing something, and what's going to be an appropriate penalty for this? Because we always talk about, and not just in sports and parenting and whatever, you have to make the discipline of the penalty bad enough to where that you don't want to do it again.
0: Mike Golic on The Golics on ESPN Radio. Meanwhile, Chris Canty on Unsportsmanlike was on First Take on Friday and said that Adam Silver's going to have to make a choice, and it's not going to be the one he likely wants to make. He might not have a choice at all, but he's going to have to punish the Clippers and Kawhi.
2: What it comes down to is common sense. The one-off with aspiration, you could dismiss. There was a fall guy in Joe Sandberg who's going to prison for wire fraud.
3: 14 years.
2: He could be the bad guy, and Steve Ballmer can be the victim. But now that we have two instances where corporate partners of the LA Clippers are endorsing Kawhi Leonard to the tune of millions of dollars, it's too much of a pattern to be dismissed as a coincidence, and that's why I think Adam Silver is going to have no choice but to come down hard on the Clippers and Kawhi.
0: As for how hard, well, Stephen A. Smith had a thought about that.
3: This is egregious if it's true. If it's true, we're talking about banishment for Steve Ballmer, as far as I'm concerned, for at least a year. We're talking about, and it should be entertained that Kawhi Leonard should be banned for a year. Yeah, he just took the money, but damn that. You know, the deal with aspiration, all right? That's a green banking company. That's at the center of the NBA investigation going on now. To learn that you might have had another sponsorship deal worth millions of dollars with Daktronics. So you had not one, but a couple of companies funneling money to you to circumvent the salary cap, where you getting this money, but you also getting these additional dollars on the side illegally, because according to NBA bylaws, you ain't supposed to be doing this. No, you can't go for that.
0: Stephen A. Smith on ESPN discussing the situation on First Take. Meanwhile, Matt and Myron, now 3 to 5 Eastern on ESPN Radio, they discussed the Kawhi Leonard situation on Friday.
4: I don't think you can ban Kawhi. I mean, it's not Kawhi's job to enforce the salary cap. Kawhi's job is to make money for Kawhi. You know what I mean? The salary cap, Kawhi does not sign an agreement to abide by the salary cap. Kawhi signs an agreement with the Clippers. And if the Clippers break the rules to give Kawhi money, that's on the Clippers. It's not on Kawhi. So I think Stephen A. is 100% incorrect that Kawhi should get in trouble. You have to show me legally where Kawhi has said he will abide by the salary cap, and I don't think he's done that. But I do think you can make a strong argument that the Clippers should get in trouble.
5: I mean, obviously the legal component, you know about that better than any of us. I actually agree with Stephen A., and I agree because of who Kawhi is. I mean, Kawhi is, you know, perennially a top 15, top 10 player, top 5 in his best years, right? So I think because of who he is, you can't set the standard that other teams can do this.
4: But he didn't do anything. I mean, if ESPN has an internal policy to not pay people more than whatever, $1 million, and you and they come to you and go, we're going to pay you $1.5 million, but you just have to do this over here. You're going to say yes. It's not your policy. It's ESPN's policy.
0: Still a lot of questions to be answered around the NBA regarding the Kawhi Leonard situation on whether he did indeed circumvent the salary cap with the LA Clippers. But for now, the trade to the Toronto Raptors still on hold, and still more questions that need to be answered regarding this situation with the Clippers forward. SportsCenter All Night, ESPN Radio, and the ESPN app. Coming up, more from the Diamond. 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
0: 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Guardians entered Friday a half game back of the Rangers for the final AL wildcard spot. The White Sox entered the day with a three-game lead over both Cleveland and Minnesota in the American League Central. But the Guardians, just 3-11 since July the 22nd, the second worst record in Major League Baseball over that span. Only the Athletics have been worse since July 22nd. It's the eighth meeting between these two teams this season. The White Sox lead the season series 4-3. Six of the seven games decided by just one run. White Sox, meanwhile, losers of three in a row. Let's get to the action. Top of the first inning, two men on for Angel Martinez, who had himself a day.
1: The pitch, and it's swung on, line drive, base hit to left. Near the line, gets by Grichuk, goes all the way to the wall. On his way home is Jose Ramirez, following the lead of Stephen Kwan. Into third is Joe Adell, and a two-run single for Angel Martinez. He's come through again.
0: Martinez on WTAM 1100 with a two-run single there. Martinez up later in the game, this time with the bases juiced in the top of the fifth inning, looking to extend the Cleveland lead.
1: Here's the pitch, and he swings and skies it. High, deep right field, way back there. Grand slam, Angel Martinez. Single-handedly, a one-man wrecking crew tonight here on the south side. Martinez with the grand slam gives the Guardians a 6-1 lead.
0: Angel Martinez with a career-high six runs batted in. Guardians with their third straight game with 10 or more hits. So they finish off the White Sox 8-2, ending a three-game losing skid. Stephen Kwan went 3-for-5 with an RBI on his solo homer in the sixth. In the loss for Chicago, Munetaka Murakami with his 25th home run of the season, tying Sal Stewart for the most among rookies this season. It is the fourth straight loss now for the White Sox. Meanwhile, Twins taking on the Brewers. Minnesota three games behind the White Sox for the lead in the American League Central, half game behind the Rangers for the final AL wildcard spot. Royce Lewis, he's on an 11-game hit streak, the longest streak by any Twins player this season. Brewers, meanwhile, 72-43 in the season, on pace for their best season in franchise history. Their record in victories is 97. That was back in 2025. They're currently on pace for 101 victories. Get to the action, top of the sixth inning. Minnesota already with a lead. Josh Bell looking for more on the Treasure Island Baseball Network.
21: Swung on and fisted through the left side for a base hit. Here comes Royce Lewis. Churio up with it. His throw to the plate. Lewis going to slide across with the eighth run of the ball game. It's an RBI single the other way for Josh Bell, and the Twins now lead it 8-6.
0: So that would be the final score. Twins knocking off Milwaukee 8-6. Josh Bell 4-for-5 in the game, including his 15th home run, his 10th career four-hit game. Second straight win for Minnesota after a four-game losing streak. This ends the Brewers' three-game win streak. Meanwhile, Baltimore in Arlington to take on the Texas Rangers. Orioles with 9 runs scored in 5 games in August. That's less than 2 runs per game. That's the fewest in Major League Baseball in that span. Meanwhile, Brandon Nimmo, 2 home runs over the last 4 games after having 2 the previous 28, seeking a home run in consecutive games for the first time this season. Nathan Eovaldi on the mound for Texas, a 6.19 ERA, 11 earned runs in 16 innings and 3 starts post the All-Star break. So he needs to get things going. Meanwhile, the Rangers have consecutive wins following a six-game losing skid. They are 1.5 games back of the Astros for first place in the American League West. Pick up the action with the Rangers down 1-0 in the bottom of the sixth on 105.3 The Fan.
1: So here's Jock, 0-for-2, first pitch from Boz. Swinging a drive to right. If it's fair, the Rangers are in front. That ball out of here. His 21st home run of the season. Rangers on top, 2-1, just like that.
0: So Peterson with a two-run blast to put them up 2-1. Baltimore would have a chance to tie it in the ninth as Leody Tavares was thrown out at home for the second out of the inning. Rangers would win it by that 2-1 final. three straight wins now for Texas after a six-game losing skid. Still in the mix with Cleveland and Minnesota for the third wild card spot. And again, still trying to climb up back over Houston in the American League West. Tampa taking on the Mariners in Seattle. Mariners with four runs scored over the last three games, their second fewest over a three-game span this season. Mariners a game and a half back of Texas for the final AL wildcard spot with a 34% chance to make the playoffs. Top of the first inning, Johnny DeLuca up for the Rays on 620 WDAE.
2: One ball, no strikes. From the windup, he throws. Swing, high drive, left center field, giving chases Rodriguez all the way back to the wall, and it's gone! A home run for Johnny DeLuca, and the Rays take a 1-0 lead in Seattle.
0: And they'd go on to win it by a final of 2-1. It's the fourth straight win for Tampa. Their 28th game allowing one run or fewer, tied with the Tigers for the second most in Major League Baseball this season. Mariners with just five runs in the last four games combined, their fewest in scoring five in a four-game span back in July of 2024. SportsCenter All Night, ESPN Radio, and the ESPN app. Coming up, more sound from NFL training camp, plus more from the Diamond. That's next. 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
10: Some NFL news. Titans guard Peter Skoronski and the team have agreed to a new four-year, $100 million extension with $88 million guaranteed. Sources told NFL Network's Ian Rappaport the deal makes Skoronski the highest-paid guard in the NFL. The former 11th overall pick has established himself as one of the NFL's best pass blockers. Meanwhile, the Athletics will be looking for a new general manager as the team has parted ways with David Forst, ending a three-decade tenure with the team. He was elevated to the head of baseball operations for the Athletics back in 2015, succeeding Billy Beane in that role. This move comes 2 years before the A's are expected to move to their new stadium in Las Vegas. Well, the Red Sox, they've been red hot. They won 8 in a row entering play on Friday, looking to make it 9 in a row and continue their torrid pace on WEEI 93.7 FM.
7: 0-2, swinging a chopper toward short. Monasterio gloves, throws to first, in time! The Red Sox are absolutely in fuego! They've won 9 in a row. A brilliant start from Tolley. A homer from Duran set the tone, and the Red Sox demolished the Athletics 13-1.
10: 13-1 to final. Red Sox get a grand effort from Peyton Tolley. In 6 innings, he struck out 14, second most by a rookie in Major League Baseball since 1984 when Roger Clemens struck out 15. Peyton Tolley in his postgame press conferences on the names he joined with his performance.
11: Good company, but it means a lot. But, you know, it's not the end. Just keep going. Just keep building off each one.
10: More from Tolley on when he thought his stuff was at a high level.
11: I mean, I try to think about that I'm at that level all the time. Obviously, that's not quite how that goes, but, you know, I thought just being able to command fastballs was big and, you know, obviously get the off-speed going as well.
10: Red Sox with a 13-1 win over the Athletics, now 27-3 over their last 30 games.
12: Carson Beck, he got the start. Goes 15 for 19, 188 yards and a touchdown, and he looked very comfortable doing it.
13: The same thing that I keep seeing at practice where he just gets in and out of the huddle and he doesn't make it too big. He just lives by the play.
14: The number one thing that stands out is never once got fooled by coverage. The eyes were always in the right place.
15: And if he looks like he looked last night, then there's going to be a decision that Mike LaFleur has to make about who his week one starter is, because he was absolutely awesome.
10: An absolutely tremendous debut for Carson Beck in Arizona in the Hall of Fame game. Now, it is preseason, but a lot of impressive moments for Beck. He went 15-19, 188 yards and a touchdown in 5 non-kneeling drives, leading Arizona to 17 points in the second quarter, and his play resonated throughout the NFL media circles, including all over ESPN and ESPN Radio. Currently third on the depth chart behind Jacoby Brissett and Gardner Minshew, but Chris Canty on Unsportsmanlike, our Unsportsmanlike host here on ESPN Radio, was on First Take on Friday and said the Cardinals perhaps should be thinking elsewhere for their starting quarterback, and maybe it should be their rookie.
15: When it comes to the Arizona Cardinals specifically, you're talking about a guy in Carson Beck that's played in 50 college games, a quarterback that's older than J.J. McCarthy is, than Jackson Dart is. He didn't look like the game was too big for him. He didn't get sped up by the Carolina Panthers defense. He engineered scoring drives on three of the first four possessions, and it would have been 4-for-4 had a receiver not dropped a third down pass that was on the money early in the game. So there were a lot of things to like about Carson Beck's performance, but probably the most impressive part is that he has all the tools in his bag. And when you look at the situation in Arizona, your mind as well go out there and have the benefit of losing games while getting the quarterback experience.
10: Meanwhile, Mike Golic Jr., host of the Golics here on ESPN Radio, said that Carson Beck indeed has a chance to snatch that starting job.
2: He's a third-round draft pick on a team where your veteran quarterbacks are Jacoby Brissett and Gardner Minshew. They're definitely not the future. That much we know. Those are bridge quarterbacks everywhere they've been in the league. And so if Carson Beck can keep this up, I see no reason why maybe eventually he can't work his way into the conversation. It's early now, but as a third round pick, you know this, anything above round four, you got a chance to work your way onto the field, and that includes at quarterback. It's a tougher road than having the one next to your name, but it's a possibility.
10: Mike Golic Jr. of the Golics on ESPN Radio. Meanwhile, ESPN NFL analyst Dan Orlovsky on the Pat McAfee Show on Friday, he was asked what stood out to him most about Carson Beck's preseason performance.
14: The number one thing that stands out is never once got fooled by coverage. The eyes were always in the right place. The ball always went to the right place. He played fast. So often young quarterbacks in this first game, they feel overwhelmed. They play a little slow, whether it's with their decision-making or their eyes. I love all the different versions of play actions that LaFleur put him under, the bootlegs, the open ends, the under center play actions, the intermediate throws over the middle of the field, the deep shots. And so, you know, I haven't been at practices and I don't know what the reports are about Carson Beck in practice, but last night it looked the ideal way you would want that to look for a guy that you would want to say he needs more reps to see if we're entertaining starting him earlier than maybe our plan was.
10: It's been one preseason game, but everybody seems to be high on the performance of Carson Beck in Arizona. Meanwhile, in Detroit, the Lions made three-time Pro Bowler Jahmyr Gibbs the third highest paid running back in NFL history, agreeing to a new three-year, $67.5 million extension with $51.5 million guaranteed. Dan Campbell, the Lions head coach on NFL Network, on what makes Gibbs so special.
3: He does everything. You know, he's tough. He'll protect. He's smart. He's versatile. He's got vision as a runner. He's got patience. He's obviously got long speed, you know, so he breaks out in the open. He can take the distance. And man, this kid's got a route tree now, too. You can line him up at receiver. And we just started to teeter into that. There's a ton of meat on the bone for this guy.
10: Meanwhile, Stephen A. Smith on First Take thinks that the Lions are in a great position to win the division.
5: I mean, you got LaPorta, you got Jameson Williams, you got all of these cats, you know, Amon-Ra St. Brown. You got all of that going on with Goff, who can quarterback. You got Jahmyr Gibbs, who's an all-world running back. I mean, look at the pieces that they have offensively. This is one of the most prolific offenses in the National Football League. I think looking at the rest of the NFC North, you got to give your respect where respect is due and say you should be able to take this division if you're Detroit.
10: Meanwhile, over in Washington, Stephon Diggs and the Commanders agreeing to a contract on Thursday, and he had his press conference on Friday, said he's still the NFL's best wide receiver. He was asked about his long offseason.
16: You know, we kind of wanted to slow play it and do whatever made the most sense. At this stage in my career, everybody know what I want. I want to win, and I want to hold a trophy up. So what a better place to do it than back home, and got to work every day to try to get there, but here I am putting one foot in front of the other. You know, gratitude eliminates entitlement. You know, so I come here graceful, I'm thankful, and I'm happy to be here.
10: He mentioned winning in that clip, and that seemed to be a theme because that's all he wants to do in Washington.
16: And I just want to win. And I like being around guys that want to win. Like Terry is one of those guys that passionate. James is one of those guys that's passionate, want to win, and ballers. Like, really ballers. Like, I don't care what nobody say. I watched that game. I seen him play at a high level, and I like being around that energy. So my biggest thing is I don't really want to talk about it. You know what I'm saying? I've been many places. You know, I've had a lot of teammates in the past. A lot of them speak highly of me for the most part. And I still got some. I still maintain some relationships with those guys just off of the work that I put in, the kind of player I am. So I kind of want to remain that and keep that going here and just continue that, keep that going and keep that good energy flowing and be a beacon of light. You know what I'm saying? I'm here to bring a positive energy and a dog mindset. Like I said, I want to show more than I tell. Like, I talk to y'all a lot, but I ain't out there. It's just all ball.
10: Meanwhile, Commanders head coach Dan Quinn is excited to have Diggs' leadership on the field.
17: Definitely fired up to welcome Stephon Diggs to the team, and he's a tremendous player. We know that, but what I've heard more and more this week is about what kind of leader he's been to the younger players and on teams that he's been a part of, and the energy he brings, not just to the field, but also to the sidelines. So our plan will be to, you know, work him in slowly as we're going through today, tomorrow, into the next block. But, man, are we happy to bring him back home and have him as part of our Commander family.
10: More from Quinn on what he brings to the Commander's offense.
17: I love, you know, some of the uniqueness that Steph has in his game as a slot player. When you have an accurate passer like we do with Jaden, the ability to deliver the ball to the right location against this specific coverage, that's a really big deal. And I like they have a connection already, you know, prior to Steph coming in. They didn't meet each other today for the first time. So knowing that they'll put the work in over this month, that's a big deal. And I think for us, it's not impossible to do it, in, you know, first week of September. Sometimes that happens at the end of a camp. But to have Steph here now and to build with the team, that's definitely an advantage, you know, as we're leading up into the season. So I'm certainly pleased as a coach that we get reps and time to build team chemistry, build the offense together, with him being a big part of it.
10: Let's go back west and let's start talking about Chiefs training camp. Chiefs head coach Andy Reid was at the podium on Friday addressing the quarterback situation there. Patrick Mahomes will unlikely be playing in the preseason. He addressed that in his press conference.
18: There's a pretty good chance I don't play him, and percentages are leading that way. And I don't know if I'll play him the second or third game. I mean, I don't know that. So, but percentages probably lean against doing that and letting the other guys. We've got new people in those other positions and behind him that need some work. And so the more reps they get, the better.
10: The Chiefs will play the Rams next week in their preseason opener. And as Andy Reid pointed out, is unlikely to see Patrick Mahomes. Of course, he underwent surgery to repair torn ligaments in his left knee back in December. Mahomes is said to have been ahead of schedule in his rehab work, though, but it's, again, unlikely we'll see him on the field this preseason, according so far to Chiefs head coach Andy Reid. Meanwhile, Justin Fields on the field for the Kansas City Chiefs in training camp at the moment, and he was asked about how much Patrick Mahomes has helped him.
19: Any question that I have, like I said, I mean, he's been in this offense for, what, 10 years now, so he knows every little detail of it. But, you know, just the different little details in each concept, like I said, it's a little bit different to where I've been from. But, you know, any questions that popped up, he's explained it to me perfectly. So it's been, you know, great, like I said, just learning from him, kind of him showing me the ropes and, you know, the different options we can do within each play.
10: Justin Fields from Chiefs training camp. We'll shift gears back to Major League Baseball. The Astros currently lead the Texas Rangers by 1.5 games in the AL West, but they've been getting a great performance from Yordan Alvarez this season, likely the Triple Crown winner in the American League. A .329 batting average leads Major League Baseball in that department, leads MLB in home runs at 35, and currently third in all of MLB in runs batted in behind C.J. Abrams and Sal Stewart. He's looking to become the first player to win the Triple Crown across both leagues since Mickey Mantle did it back in 1956. The Astros taking on the Padres. Padres 12-8 with a plus 30 run differential since the All-Star break. Second best run differential in the National League over that span, only to the Cubs. Pick up the action top of the sixth inning. Cam Smith already with a home run in the game for Houston. Looking for more on KBME 790 AM.
20: The 2-0. And that's cranked deep to left. Kiss it goodbye. Second home run of the night for Cam Smith. And the Astros lead 5-3. Number 15 for number 11.
10: 6-3 would be the final. Cam Smith, 3-for-4 with the 2 solo home runs, scoring 3 runs, his 4th career multi-home run game. Isak Paredes, 3-for-5 with a double and a run scored. Astros now 13-3 in their last 16 games, dating back to July 2nd. Second best record in baseball behind only the Red Sox, who are 14-3 in that span. Padres now 2-3 in their last 5 games after going 8-1 in the previous 9 from July 24th through August the 2nd. Cubs in Kansas City to take on the Royals. Chicago, winners of 4 straight, 33-15 in their last 48 games. P'Crow Armstrong, currently the NL MVP favorite on DraftKings, just ahead of Shohei Ohtani. 3 straight multi-hit games for PCA. Pick up the action, though, on the Cubs radio network. Top of the 2nd inning, Seiya Suzuki at the plate.
0: The pitch to Suzuki is a line drive, base hit down the right field line. 2 more runs are going to score. Swanson's in. Crow Armstrong crosses home plate. 2-run single, Seiya Suzuki. And the Cubs now up 4-1 over the Royals here in the 2nd.
10: More from the Cubs. This time, Pedro Ramirez at the plate for the Cubbies.
0: The 1-2. Ramirez hits one deep in the air to right. Marte looks up, and it's gone! Pedro Ramirez pulls one to straight right. It leaves the yard. His 2nd major league home run, and the Cubs now up 6-2 over the Royals here in the 8th.
10: They'd gone to beat Kansas City 6-4, 5-game win streak now for Chicago. For the Cubs, their 35th win after trailing at any point in the game, tied for the most in Major League Baseball with the Diamondbacks. Meanwhile, Toronto Blue Jays coming off a 3-2 loss at the Cubs. They blew a 2-0 lead in that last game. Vladimir Guerrero, 3 straight games without a hit for him for Toronto. Meanwhile, the Phillies have won 5 of the last 6 since August the 1st. Pick up the action, top of the 8th inning, Josh Smith at the plate.
21: Digs in, facing the first pitch, and he jumps on it, sends one sky high, head into right field, looking up at the track, watching it fly, Bryce Harper, as Josh Smith hits his first home run as a Blue Jay to extend the Toronto lead to 5-2.
10: 5-2, the score at that point. Blue Jays go on to win it 5-4. Nathan Lukes, 2-for-5 with a go-ahead RBI single in the 4th, snaps a career-long streak of 18 games with an RBI. Still more to come, including our top sound. That's next. 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
1: Hey, y'all, it's Kyle Bailey coming up on a Monday show. We react to Luke Kuechly's induction into the Hall of Fame. 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
5: Here's Shotwell lifting a high fly ball. It's tearing deep out into right center field. This ball is trouble. That ball is out of here. Shotwell has homered a two-run shot, and the Angels have a two-run lead. It's now 4-2.
2: Number 4.
3: The Rangers are down in the 6th, but Jock Peterson's homer put them up for good. 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
6: First pitch from Boz. Swinging a drive to right. If it's fair, the Rangers are in front. That ball out of here. His 21st home run of the season. Rangers on top 2-1 just like that.
2: Number 3.
3: The Guardians drew closer to the White Sox in the AL Central, and a grand slam in the 5th put the game away. Call on 1100 WTAM.
6: Here's the pitch, and he swings and skies it high, deep right field, way back there. Grand slam, Angel Martinez. Single-handedly, a one-man wrecking crew tonight here on the south side.
2: Number 2.
3: The Yanks down in the 9th and came back to win on a walk-off. The S Network has the call.
7: And the payoff. Fly ball deep right field. This should do it. Acuna back. He'll make the catch. Garcia tags. Here's the throw. Not nearly in time. And the Yankees win a much-needed game. A walk-off sack fly. And in 10 innings, the Yankees come back to win it 3-2.
2: Number 1.
3: The Yanks were not the only team to walk off on Friday. The Diamondbacks did so as well. Arizona Sports 98.7 has the call.
8: The 2-2. Swung on, this is hit well. Deep left center field. It's on its way. It's gone. Holy Waldschmidt. His second home run of the season could not have come in more dramatic fashion. And the Diamondbacks walk off the defending champs.
3: We continue rolling on here with some WNBA action here on SportsCenter All Night. The Valkyries taking on the Wings. Valkyries 21-9 through their first 30 games this season. They won just 23 games all of last season, one shy of tying the Aces for the second most wins, trailing only the Lynx at 25-7. The Wings, meanwhile, they've lost their last 4 meetings against the Valkyries, won their first match of the series back last season. Paige Beckers with 1,276 career points, fourth most by a player in their first 2 seasons in WNBA history, needs just 1 point to tie Brianna Stewart for third most. Pick up the action here in the 4th quarter. Veronica Burton hitting from downtown for Golden State.
9: I love how Veronica Burton always in control. She starts to go in the paint, sees there's nothing there, pulls it back out. With 3 on the shot clock, and she buries it.
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3: The call on Ion. Valkyries win it going away. 94-76 the final. Burton with 22 points and 7 assists. Second game this season with 20-5. Valkyries have won both of those games. For the Valkyries, it's their 17th game this season, allowing fewer than 80 points. They've won 15 straight instances in which they've done that. Paige Beckers, 17 points, 11 in the first quarter. Third straight game under 20 points, though. Ties for the longest streak this season. Continue rolling on here on SportsCenter All Night. Mystics taking on the Dream, and Shakira Austin having a nice one for Washington.
11: Austin, the step through off Lorenzo, back-to-back
10: from earlier on that tumble and really maximizing opportunities in the lane.
3: 71-60, the score at that point. The call on Ion. Mystics go on to win it 79-74. Shakir Austin, 21 points and 11 rebounds and 5 blocks. 6 straight wins now for Washington. Angel Reese with 7 points and 16 rebounds in the loss for Atlanta. Reese just 1-for-12 from the field. Mets taking on the Pirates. Marcus Semien at the plate for the Mets.
11: Pitch. Swinging a high fly ball deep to left field. Reynolds going back at the track. At the wall, it's gone. A 3-run home run for Marcus Semien. And the Mets have thrown up a 4-spot in the third inning and lead 4-0.
3: 880 ESPN New York on the call. Mets with a 6-4 win over the Pirates. Still more to come. 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
12: What's up, it's Gary and Randy. 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Football is back. How Carson Beck held his own, but it was the Panthers who walked it off. Chelsea Gray with a couple buzzer beaters to top Caitlin Clark. Lucarius Clark and Jahmyr Gibbs got paid, making him the highest paid back in the NFL. We got not top plays coming your way. A couple of not top hosts as well. All that and more today on SC Plus.
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7: The Red Sox try to win their ninth in a row against the A's.
12: Perkins sets the pitch. It is driven high and deep into left field. 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
7: The Braves and Yanks go at it in the Bronx.
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16: 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We got a lot to get to here as Friday becomes Saturday in the world of sports. Things are getting close to the end here of the baseball season. Pennant races abound, and we've got teams that are red hot that we did not expect to be red hot. And again, we're talking about the Boston Red Sox. Red Sox on their historical tear since the start of July, winners of 8 in a row. The Red Sox 26-3 since July the 3rd. That's 6 more wins than any other team in baseball during that span. They've got the longest active streak in baseball, at least tied for that mark, with 8 wins in a row, taking on the Athletics at Fenway. Pick up the action, bottom of the second, no score. Jaron Duran at the plate with a man on for the Sox on WEEI 93.7 FM.
12: Perkins sets the pitch. It is driven high and deep into left field. It is way back. It is gone! Duran delivers, and it's 2-0 Red Sox.
16: Red Sox would keep pouring it on at that point, and they would build a big lead. Part of the reason they were able to do that, though, is the awesome effort on the mound from Peyton Tolley. On the mound, already with 13 strikeouts in the sixth inning. Here's more from the Red Sox on the mound.
17: The big lefty kicks and deals. Swing and a miss, strike three! 97! It is 14 strikeouts through six for Tolley. The Red Sox lead the A's 9-1, and Tolley has been dominant.
16: Dominant indeed. That was his 14th strikeout. Red Sox run away with their ninth straight victory. 13-1 the final. Now 27-3 in their last 30. Just the seventh team in the last 100 years to win 27 or more in a 30-game span in a major league season. Peyton Tolley, 6 innings, 1 earned run, 14 strikeouts, tied for the second most in a game by an AL rookie in the last 50 years, trailing only Roger Clemens, who fanned 15 in August of 1984. So the Red Sox continue rolling. Here's Red Sox catcher Jake Rogers on Nesson.
0: Well, Jake, this is your first time behind the plate catching Peyton Tolley. He goes six innings, career-high 14 strikeouts. How do you describe the Peyton Tolley experience tonight?
18: It was incredible. I mean, he's got the right mentality for it. I mean, he just kind of says, here it is, hit it, and I like catching guys like that. Yeah, he had his stuff, and, I mean, he made those hitters kind of, you know, big league hitters look silly, so it was a fun night.
0: 24 swing and miss, 12 called strikes. Was there anything that you called that you felt like he couldn't put down?
18: No, that's what we talked about in between innings. It was just like have confidence and throwing your stuff over the plate because, you know, you got great stuff. So, yeah, I think that was just kind of the mood of the night was just here it is, hit it, and obviously it worked.
0: Usually takes time to build up a rapport between battery mates, but what allowed you two to be on the same wavelength for how to navigate this A's lineup tonight?
18: Man, I went out and caught him a few days ago in his, you know, pre-start bullpen, and we talked for a few days, but I think, you know, the pitching staff, Connor Wong and PT really did an incredible job of kind of just prepping me for his start, and yeah, it's a good one.
16: Red Sox catcher Jake Rogers after the game, and the Red Sox 13-1 winners on Friday. Meanwhile, Red Sox interim skipper Chad Tracy, he took to his post-game press conference and was asked about when he realized that Peyton Tolley was on.

0: throws to third. A big base hit by Ben Rice, and the Yankees are tied up at two.
1: Michael Kay on the Yes Network. This would go to extra innings. And then Ryan McMahon looking to be the hero again on the Yes Network.
0: And the payoff. High fly ball deep right field. This should do it. Acuna back. He'll make the catch. Garcia tags. Here's the throw. Not nearly in time. And the Yankees win a much needed game. A walk-off sack fly. And in 10 innings, the Yankees come back to win it 3-2.
1: So the Yankees with a 3-2 win in extra innings, improving to 65-51 on the season. Able to get a comeback victory, scoring three unanswered after the Braves took a 2-0 lead in the top of the ninth inning. And again, still holding off the Red Sox in the wild card standings. Continuing on as we move to the West Coast, Dodgers trying to figure things out right now. They've lost six in a row, one more, and it would tie their second longest losing streak over the last 10 years. Diamondbacks 23-13 within the NL West this season. That's the third best record in baseball within a team's own division. Dodgers would be held without a hit in their first five innings for the first time this season. But the Dodgers would find some runs late. In fact, Andy Pages would come up in a 2-2 game, try to give the Dodgers the lead on AM 570 LA Sports.
2: And he swings, hits a high drive, deep left field, way back and gone! A home run for Pages on the first pitch of the eighth, and the Dodgers take their first lead of the ballgame. It is 3-2 on a towering shot by Pages.
1: So Pages with the home run to give the Dodgers the lead. Then we'd move on to the next inning. The Dodgers with the lead, 3-2, but Arizona had other ideas.
3: The 2-2. Swung on, this is hit well. Deep left center field, it's on its way! It's gone! Holy Waldschmidt! His second home run of the season could not have come in more dramatic fashion. And the Diamondbacks walk off the defending champs.
1: Dodgers lose their seventh in a row. Diamondbacks win it 4-3. That was on Arizona Sports 98.7 FM. It had been a 65-0 record when leading entering the ninth inning for the Dodgers. That's their first loss, a seven-game skid, their second-longest streak of the last 10 seasons. It's the fifth straight win by the Diamondbacks over the Dodgers, their second-longest streak against them in the last decade. We'll have more Major League Baseball a little bit later on, but NFL training camps are hot and heavy around the league right now, and sometimes we get some early camp chippiness, and we got that in Vegas on Friday. It's the eighth Raiders practice. Defensive end Max Crosby and quarterback Kirk Cousins got into it after Crosby hit Cousins twice during the practice period. Cousins got into Crosby's face, including grabbing him by the jersey before it would get broken up. Raiders head coach Clint Kubiak in the press conference was asked about the kerfuffle between the two.
4: Yeah, that's training camp. You know, those are two leaders of our team going at it. So that is part of camp. Obviously, you fight in the game, you throw a punch in the game, especially then you're out of the game. So we got to be smart, treat it like a game.
1: And more from Raiders camp. Michael Mayer, the Vegas tight end, was asked about it as well.
5: Yeah, it's energy, man. It's energy. You know, we don't want to be throwing punches, but, you know, I think on any padded day of camp, there's going to be some, there's going to be some tuffles. And, you know, that's our starting quarterback right now, and you want him to defend your team, and you want him to have some edge to him, which he does. He's always had. I mean, since the first day I met him when he came in here. So it's all, I mean, I don't want him getting thrown out. I don't want him getting a flag, nothing like that, but you got to be able to defend yourself.
1: We move on to the situation involving Kawhi Leonard as that situation continues to get strange. A report by former ESPN contributor Pablo Torre this week showed that Leonard had yet another sponsorship deal that was undisclosed. This time it was with scoreboard company Daktronics. That was the group that designed the video board inside the Inuit Dome. Yet another sponsorship deal that was seemingly unknown that a source to Torre's podcast said it was a way to, quote, circumvent the salary cap and to, quote, funnel money to Leonard. So this situation certainly has some eyeballs on it now throughout the NBA. The investigation continues. A trade to the Raptors has been put on hold for Kawhi Leonard. Meanwhile, Mike Golic, host of the Golics here on ESPN Radio, said this Kawhi Leonard situation continues to gain steam.
6: This is akin in a what

0: get paid when they got paid under the table to sit and watch a plant grow, right? And then they got a $10,000 check for it. I mean, Kawhi is doing nothing for these companies to getting paid. It is a clear cap circumvention, clearly. And the NBA was probably just hoping this thing would go away, but it's not. Yeah, I guess you see Pablo Torre coming or Pablo Torre on line one, you got issues, right? So they're going to be forced into doing something. And what's going to be an appropriate penalty for this? Because we always talk about, and not just in sports and parenting and whatever, you have to make the discipline of the penalty bad enough to where that you don't want to do it again.
1: Mike Golic on the Golics on ESPN Radio. Meanwhile, Chris Canty on Unsportsmanlike was on First Take on Friday and said that Adam Silver's going to have to make a choice, and it's not going to be the one he likely wants to make. He might not have a choice at all, but he's going to have to punish the Clippers and Kawhi.
2: What it comes down to is common sense. The one-off with aspiration, you could dismiss. There was a fall guy in Joe Sandberg who's going to prison for wire fraud.
3: 14 years.
2: He could be the bad guy, and Steve Ballmer can be the victim. But now that we have two instances where corporate partners of the LA Clippers are endorsing Kawhi Leonard to the tune of millions of dollars, it's too much of a pattern to be dismissed as a coincidence, and that's why I think Adam Silver is going to have no choice but to come down hard on the Clippers and Kawhi.
1: As for how hard, well, Stephen A. Smith had a thought about that.
3: This is egregious if it's true. If it's true, we're talking about banishment for Steve Ballmer, as far as I'm concerned, for at least a year. We're talking about, and it should be entertained that Kawhi Leonard should be banned for a year. Yeah, he just took the money, but damn that. You know, the deal with aspiration, all right? That's a green banking company. That's at the center of the NBA investigation going on now. To learn that you might have had another sponsorship deal worth millions of dollars with Daktronix. So you had not one, but a couple of companies funneling money to you to circumvent the salary cap, where you getting this money, but you also getting these additional dollars on the side illegally, because according to NBA bylaws, you ain't supposed to be doing this. No, you can't go for that.
1: Stephen A. Smith on ESPN discussing the situation on First Take. Meanwhile, Matt and Myron, now 3 to 5 Eastern on ESPN Radio, they discussed the Kawhi Leonard situation on Friday.
4: I don't think you can ban Kawhi. I mean, it's not Kawhi's job to enforce the salary cap. Kawhi's job is to make money for Kawhi. You know what I mean? The salary cap, Kawhi does not sign an agreement to abide by the salary cap. Kawhi signs an agreement with the Clippers. And if the Clippers break the rules to give Kawhi money, that's on the Clippers. It's not on Kawhi. So I think Stephen A. is 100% incorrect that Kawhi should get in trouble. You have to show me legally where Kawhi has said he will abide by the salary cap, and I don't think he's done that. But I do think you can make a strong argument that the Clippers should get in trouble.
5: I mean, obviously the legal component, you know about that better than any of us. I actually agree with Stephen A. And I agree because of who Kawhi is. I mean, Kawhi is, you know, perennially a top 15, top 10 player, top 5 in his best years, right? So I think because of who he is, you can't set the standard that other teams can do.
4: But he didn't do anything. I mean, if ESPN has an internal policy to not pay people more than whatever, $1 million, and they come to you and go, we're going to pay you $1.5 million, but you just have to do this over here, you're going to say yes. It's not your policy. It's ESPN's policy.
1: Still a lot of questions to be answered around the NBA regarding the Kawhi Leonard situation, on whether he did indeed circumvent the salary cap with the LA Clippers. But for now, the trade to the Toronto Raptors still on hold, and still more questions that need to be answered regarding this situation with the Clippers forward. SportsCenter All Night, ESPN Radio, and the ESPN app. Coming up, more from the Diamond. We'll get to that next. 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
1: 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Guardians entered Friday a half game back of the Rangers for the final AL wild card spot. The White Sox entered the day with a three-game lead over both Cleveland and Minnesota in the American League Central. But the Guardians, just 3-11 since July the 22nd, the second worst record in Major League Baseball over that span. Only the Athletics have been worse since July 22nd. It's the eighth meeting between these two teams this season. The White Sox lead the season series 4-3. Six of the seven games decided by just one run. White Sox, meanwhile, losers of three in a row. Let's get to the action. Top of the first inning, two men on for Angel Martinez. who had himself a day.
0: The pitch. And it swung on, line drive, base hit to left. Near the line, gets by Grichuk, goes all the way to the wall. On his way home is Jose Ramirez, following the lead of Stephen Kwan. Into third is Joe Adell, and a two-run single for Angel Martinez. He's come through again.
1: Martinez on WTAM 1100 with a two-run single there. Martinez up later in the game, this time with the bases juiced in the top of the fifth inning, looking to extend the Cleveland lead.
0: Here's the pitch, and he swings and skies it. High, deep right field, way back there. Grand slam, Angel Martinez. Single-handedly, a one-man wrecking crew tonight here on the south side. Martinez with the grand slam gives the Guardians a 6-1 lead.
1: Angel Martinez with a career-high 6 runs batted in. Guardians with their third straight game with 10 or more hits. As they finish off the White Sox 8-2, ending a 3-game losing skid. Stephen Kwan went 3-for-5 with an RBI on his solo homer in the 6th. In the loss for Chicago, Munetaka Murakami with his 25th home run of the season, tying Sal Stewart for the most among rookies this season. It is the 4th straight loss now for the White Sox. Meanwhile, Twins taking on the Brewers. Minnesota 3 games behind the White Sox for the lead in the American League Central, half game behind the Rangers for the final AL wildcard spot. Royce Lewis, he's on an 11-game hit streak, the longest streak by any Twins player this season. Brewers, meanwhile, 72-43 in the season, on pace for their best season in franchise history. Their record in victories is 97. That was back in 2025. They're currently on pace for 101 victories. Get to the action, top of the 6th inning. Minnesota already with a lead. Josh Bell looking for more on the Treasure Island Baseball Network.
15: Swung on and fisted through the left side for a base hit. Here comes Royce Lewis. Churio up with it. His throw to the plate. Lewis going to slide across with the 8th run of the ball game. It's an RBI single the other way for Josh Bell, and the Twins now lead it 8-6.
1: So that would be the final score. Twins knocking off Milwaukee 8-6. Josh Bell 4-for-5 in the game, including his 15th home run, his 10th career 4-hit game. Second straight win for Minnesota after a 4-game losing streak. This ends the Brewers' 3-game win streak. Meanwhile, Baltimore in Arlington to take on the Texas Rangers. Orioles with 9 runs scored in 5 games in August. That's less than 2 runs per game. That's the fewest in Major League Baseball in that span. Meanwhile, Brandon Nimmo, 2 home runs over the last 4 games after having 2 the previous 28, seeking a home run in consecutive games for the first time this season. Nathan Eovaldi on the mound for Texas, a 6.19 ERA, 11 earned runs in 16 innings and 3 starts post the All-Star break. So he needs to get things going. Meanwhile, the Rangers have consecutive wins following a 6-game losing skid. They are 1.5 games back of the Astros for first place in the American League West. Pick up the action with the Rangers down 1-0 in the bottom of the 6th on 105.3 The Fan.
0: So here's Jock, 0-for-2. First pitch from Boz. Swinging a drive to right. If it's fair, the Rangers are in front. That ball out of here. His 21st home run of the season. Rangers on top, 2-1, just like that.
1: So Peterson with a 2-run blast to put them up 2-1. Baltimore would have a chance to tie to the 9th as Leody Tavares was thrown out at home for the second out of the inning. Rangers would win it by that 2-1 final. 3 straight wins now for Texas after a 6-game losing skid. Still in the mix with Cleveland and Minnesota for the 3rd wild card spot. And again, still trying to climb up back over Houston in the American League West. Tampa taking on the Mariners in Seattle. Mariners with 4 runs scored over the last 3 games. Their 2nd fewest over a 3-game span this season. Mariners a 1.5 back of Texas for the final AL wild card spot with a 34% chance to make the playoffs. Top of the 1st inning, Johnny DeLuca up for the Rays on 620 WDAE.
0: 1 ball, no strikes. From the windup, he throws. Swing, high drive, left center field, giving chases Rodriguez all the way back to the wall, and it's gone! A home run for Johnny DeLuca, and the Rays take a 1-0 lead in Seattle.
1: and they'd go on to win it by a final of 2-1. It's the fourth straight win for Tampa. Their 28th game allowing one run or fewer, tied with the Tigers for the second most in Major League Baseball this season. Mariners with just 5 runs in the last 4 games combined, their fewest since scoring 5 in a 4-game span back in July of 2024. 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
1: Some NFL news. Titans guard Peter Skoronski and the team have agreed to a new 4-year, $100 million extension with $88 million guaranteed. Sources told NFL Network's Ian Rappaport the deal makes Skowronski, the highest paid guard in the NFL. The former 11th overall pick has established himself as one of the NFL's best pass blockers. Meanwhile, the Athletics will be looking for a new general manager as the team has parted ways with David Forst, ending a three-decade tenure with the team. He was elevated to the head of baseball operations for the Athletics back in 2015, succeeding Billy Beane in that role. This move comes 2 years before the A's are expected to move to their new stadium in Las Vegas. Well, the Red Sox, they've been red hot. They won 8 in a row entering play on Friday, looking to make it 9 in a row and continue their torrid pace on WEEI 93.7 FM.
4: 0-2, swinging a chopper toward short. Monasterio gloves, throws to first, in time! The Red Sox are absolutely in fuego! They've won 9 in a row. A brilliant start from Toley. A homer from Duran set the tone. And the Red Sox demolished the Athletics 13-1.
1: 13-1 to final. Red Sox get a grand effort from Peyton Toley. In 6 innings, he struck out 14, second most by a rookie in Major League Baseball since 1984, when Roger Clemens struck out 15. Peyton Toley in his post-game press conferences on the names he joined with his performance.
5: Good company, but it means a lot. But you know, it's not the end. Just keep going. Just keep building off each one.
1: More from Toley on when he thought his stuff was at a high level.
5: I mean, I try to think about that I'm at that level all the time. Obviously, that's not quite how that goes, but, you know, I thought just being able to command fastballs was big and, you know, obviously get the off-speed going as well.
1: Red Sox with a 13-1 win over the Athletics, now 27-3 over their last 30 games.
6: Carson Beck, he got the start. Goes 15 for 19, 188 yards and a touchdown, and he looked very comfortable doing it.
8: The same thing that I keep seeing at practice where he just gets in and out of the huddle and he doesn't make it too big. He just lives by the play.
9: The number one thing that stands out is never once got fooled by coverage. The eyes were always in the right place.
11: And if he looks like he looked last night, then there's going to be a decision that Mike LaFleur has to make about who his week one starter is, because he was absolutely awesome.
1: An absolutely tremendous debut for Carson Beck in Arizona in the Hall of Fame game. Now, it is preseason, but a lot of impressive moments for Beck. He went 15-19, 188 yards and a touchdown in 5 non-kneeling drives, leading Arizona to 17 points in the second quarter. And his play resonated throughout the NFL media circles, including all over ESPN and ESPN Radio. Currently third on the depth chart behind Jacoby Brissett and Gardner Minshew, but Chris Canty on Unsportsmanlike, our unsportsmanlike host here on ESPN Radio, was on First Take on Friday and said the Cardinals perhaps should be thinking elsewhere for their starting quarterback, and maybe it should be their rookie.
11: When it comes to the Arizona Cardinals specifically, you're talking about a guy in Carson Beck that's played in 50 college games, a quarterback that's older than J.J. McCarthy is, than Jackson Dart is. He didn't look like the game was too big for him. He didn't get sped up by the Carolina Panthers defense. He engineered scoring drives on 3 of the first 4 possessions, and it would have been 4-for-4 had a receiver not dropped a third down pass that was on the money early in the game. So there were a lot of things to like about Carson Beck's performance, but probably the most impressive part is that he has all the tools in his bag. And when you look at the situation in Arizona, your mind as well go out there and have the benefit of losing games while getting the quarterback experience.
1: Meanwhile, Mike Golic Jr., host of the Golics here on ESPN Radio, said that Carson Beck indeed has a chance to snatch that starting job.
12: He's a third-round draft pick on a team where your veteran quarterbacks are Jacoby Brissett and Gardner Minshew. They're definitely not the future. That much we know. Those are bridge quarterbacks everywhere they've been in the league. And so if Carson Beck can keep this up, I see no reason why maybe eventually he can't work his way into the conversation. It's early now, but as a third round pick, you know this, anything above round 4, you got a chance to work your way onto the field, and that includes at quarterback. It's a tougher road than having the one next to your name, but it's a possibility.
1: Mike Golic Jr. of the Golics on ESPN Radio. Meanwhile, ESPN NFL analyst Dan Orlovsky on the Pat McAfee Show on Friday, he was asked what stood out to him most about Carson Beck's preseason performance.
9: The number one thing that stands out is never once got fooled by coverage. The eyes were always in the right place. The ball always went to the right place. He played fast. So often young quarterbacks in this first game, they feel overwhelmed. They play a little slow, whether it's with their decision making or their eyes. I love all the different versions of play actions that LaFleur put him under. The bootlegs, the open ends, the under center play actions, the intermediate throws over the middle of the field, the deep shots. And so, you know, I haven't been at practices and I don't know what the reports are about Carson Beck in practice, but last night it looked the ideal way you would want that to look for a guy that you would want to say he needs more reps to see if we're entertaining starting him earlier than maybe our plan was.
1: It's been one preseason game, but everybody seems to be high on the performance of Carson Beck in Arizona. Meanwhile, in Detroit, the Lions made three-time Pro Bowler Jahmyr Gibbs the third highest-paid running back in NFL history, agreeing to a new three-year, $67.5 million extension with $51.5 million guaranteed. Dan Campbell, the Lions head coach on NFL Network, on what makes Gibbs so special.
13: He does everything. You know, he's tough. He'll protect. He's smart. He's versatile. He's got vision as a runner. He's got patience. He's obviously got long speed, you know, so he breaks out in the open. He can take the distance. And man, this kid's got a route tree now, too. You can line him up at receiver. And we just started to teeter into that. There's a ton of meat on the bone for this guy.
1: Meanwhile, Stephen A. Smith on First Take thinks that the Lions are in a great position to win the division.
14: I mean, you got LaPorta, you got Jameson Williams, you got all of these cats, you know, Amon-Ra St. Brown. You got all of that going on with Goff, who can quarterback. You got Jahmyr Gibbs, who's an all-world running back. I mean, look at the pieces that they have offensively. This is one of the most prolific offenses in the National Football League. I think looking at the rest of the NFC North, you got to give respect where respect is due and say you should be able to take this division if you're Detroit.
1: Meanwhile, over in Washington, Stephon Diggs and the Commanders agreeing to a contract on Thursday, and he had his press conference on Friday, said he's still the NFL's best wide receiver. He was asked about his long offseason.
16: You know, we kind of wanted to slow play it and do whatever made the most sense. At this stage in my career, everybody know what I want. I want to win, and I want to hold a trophy up. So what a better place to do it than back home. And got to work every day to try to get there. But here I am putting one foot in front of the other. You know, gratitude eliminates entitlement. You know, so I come here graceful. I'm thankful, and I'm happy to be here.
1: He mentioned winning in that clip, and that seemed to be a theme because that's all he wants to do in Washington.
16: And I just want to win. And I like being around guys that want to win. Like Terry is one of those guys that passionate. James is one of those guys that's passionate, want to win. And ballers, like really ballers. Like I don't care what nobody say. I watch that game. I seen him play at a high level. And I like being around that energy. So my biggest thing is I don't really want to talk about it. You know what I'm saying? I've been many places. You know, I've had a lot of teammates in the past. A lot of them speak highly of me for the most part. And I still maintain some relationships with those guys just off of the work that I put in, the kind of player I am. So I kind of want to remain that and keep that going here. And just continue that, keep that going and keep that good energy flowing and be a beacon of light. You know what I'm saying? I'm here to bring a positive energy and a dog mindset. Like I said, I want to show more than I tell. Like I talk to y'all a lot, but I ain't out there. It's just all ball.
1: Meanwhile, Commanders head coach Dan Quinn is excited to have Diggs' leadership on the field.
19: Definitely fired up to welcome Stephon Diggs to the team. And he's a tremendous player. We know that. But what I've heard more and more this week is about what kind of leader he's been to the younger players and on teams that he's been a part of and the energy he brings, not just to the field, but also to the sidelines. So our plan will be to, you know, work him in slowly as we're going through today, tomorrow, into the next block. But, man, are we happy to bring him back home and have him as part of our Commander family.
1: More from Quinn on what he brings to the Commander's offense.
19: I love, you know, some of the uniqueness that Steph has in his game as a slot player. When you have an accurate passer like we do with Jaden, the ability to deliver the ball to the right location against this specific coverage, that's a really big deal. And I like they have a connection already, you know, prior to Steph coming in. They didn't meet each other today for the first time. So knowing that they'll put the work in over this month, that's a big deal. And I think for us, it's not impossible to do it, you know, first week of September. Sometimes that happens at the end of a camp. But to have Steph here now and to build with the team, that's definitely an advantage, you know, as we're leading up into the season. So I'm certainly pleased as a coach that we get reps and time to build team chemistry, build the offense together, with him being a big part of it.
1: Let's go back west and let's start talking about Chiefs training camp. Chiefs head coach Andy Reid was at the podium on Friday addressing the quarterback situation there. Patrick Mahomes will unlikely be playing in the preseason. He addressed that in his press conference.
0: There's a pretty good chance I don't play him, percentages are leading that way. And I don't know if I'll play him the second or third game. I mean, I don't know that. But percentages probably lean against doing that and letting the other guys. We've got new people in those other positions and behind him that need some work. And so the more reps they get, the better.
1: The Chiefs will play the Rams next week in their preseason opener. And as Andy Reid pointed out, is unlikely to see Patrick Mahomes. Of course, he underwent surgery to repair torn ligaments in his left knee back in December. Mahomes is said to have been ahead of schedule in his rehab work, though. But it's, again, unlikely we'll see him on the field this preseason, according so far to Chiefs head coach Andy Reid. Meanwhile, Justin Fields on the field for the Kansas City Chiefs in training camp at the moment. And he was asked about how much Patrick Mahomes has helped him.
2: Any question that I have, like I said, I mean, he's been in this offense for, 10 years now, so he knows every little detail of it. But, you know, just the different little details in each concept, like I said, it's a little bit different to where I've been from. But, you know, any questions that popped up, he's explained it to me perfectly. So it's been, you know, great, like I said, just learning from him, kind of him showing me the ropes and, you know, the different options we can do within each play.
1: Justin Fields from Chiefs training camp. We'll shift gears back to Major League Baseball. The Astros currently lead the Texas Rangers by 1.5 games in the AL West, but they've been getting a great performance from Yordan Alvarez this season, likely the Triple Crown winner in the American League. A 329 batting average leads Major League Baseball in that department, leads MLB in home runs at 35, and currently third in all of MLB in runs batted in behind C.J. Abrams and Sal Stewart. He's looking to become the first player to win the Triple Crown across both leagues since Mickey Mantle did it back in 1956. The Astros taking on the Padres. Padres 12-8 with a plus 30 run differential since the All-Star break. Second best run differential in the National League over that span, only to the Cubs. Pick up the action top of the sixth inning. Cam Smith already with a home run in the game for Houston. Looking for more on KBME 790 AM.
3: The 2-0. And that's cranked deep to left. Kiss it goodbye. Second home run of the night for Cam Smith. And the Astros lead 5-3. Number 15 for number 11.
1: 6-3 would be the final. Cam Smith 3-for-4 with the 2 solo home runs, scoring 3 runs, his 4th career multi-home run game. Isak Paredes 3-for-5 with a double and a run scored. Astros now 13-3 in their last 16 games, dating back to July 2nd. Second best record in baseball behind only the Red Sox, who are 14-3 in that span. Padres now 2-3 in their last 5 games after going 8-1 in the previous 9 from July 24th through August the 2nd. Cubs in Kansas City to take on the Royals. Chicago winners of 4 straight, 33-15 in their last 48 games. B-Crow Armstrong, currently the NL MVP favorite on DraftKings, just ahead of Shohei Ohtani. 3 straight multi-hit games for PCA. Pick up the action, though, on the Cubs radio network. Top of the second inning, Seiya Suzuki at the plate.
15: The pitch to Suzuki is a line drive, base hit down the right field line. 2 more runs are going to score. Swanson's in. Crow Armstrong crosses home plate. 2-run single. Seiya Suzuki. And the Cubs now up 4-1 over the Royals here in the second.
1: More from the Cubs. This time, Pedro Ramirez at the plate for the Cubbies.
15: The 1-2. Ramirez hits one deep in the air to right. Marte looks up, and it's gone. Ramirez pulls one to straight right. It leaves the yard. His second major league home run, and the Cubs now up 6-2 over the Royals here in the eighth.
1: They'd gone to beat Kansas City 6-4, 5-game win streak now for Chicago. For the Cubs, their 35th win after trailing at any point in the game, tied for the most in Major League Baseball with the Diamondbacks. Meanwhile, Toronto Blue Jays coming off a 3-2 loss at the Cubs. They blew a 2-0 lead in that last game. Vladimir Guerrero, 3 straight games without a hit for him for Toronto. Meanwhile, the Phillies have won 5 of the last 6 since August the 1st. Pick up the action top of the 8th inning. Josh Smith at the plate.
10: Digs in, facing the first pitch, and he jumps on it. Sends one sky high, out into right field. Looking up at the track, watching it fly, Bryce Harper, as Josh Smith hits his first home run as a Blue Jay to extend the Toronto lead to 5-2.
1: 5-2, the score at that point. Blue Jays go on to win it 5-4. Nathan Lukes, 2-for-5 with a go-ahead RBI single in the fourth, snaps a career-long streak of 18 games with an RBI. Still more to come, including our top sound. 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
6: The Angels beat the Marlins thanks to a home run in the 7th. 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
8: Here's Schottenwell lifting a high fly ball. It's carrying deep out into right center field. This ball is trouble. That ball is out of here. Schottenwell has homered a two-run shot, and the Angels have a two-run lead. It's now 4-2.
4: Number 4.
6: The Rangers are down in the 6th, but Jock Peterson's homer put them up for good. 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
9: First pitch from Boz.
10: Swinging a drive to right. If it's fair, the Rangers are in front. That ball out of here. His 21st home run of the season. Rangers on top, 2-1, just like that.
4: Number 3.
6: The Guardians drew closer to the White Sox in the AL Central, and a grand slam in the 5th put the game away. Call on 1100 WTAM.
9: Here's the pitch, and he swings and skies it high, deep right field, way back there. Grand slam, Angel Martinez.
10: Single-handedly, a one-man wrecking crew tonight here on the south side.
4: Number 2.
6: The Yanks down in the 9th and came back to win on a walk-off. The S Network has the call.
11: And the payoff. Fly ball deep right field. This should do it. Acuna back. He'll make the catch. Garcia tags. Here's the throw. Not nearly in time. And the Yankees win a much-needed game. A walk-off sack fly. And in 10 innings, the Yankees come back to win it 3-2.
4: Number 1.
6: The Yanks were not the only team to walk off on Friday. The Diamondbacks did so as well. Arizona Sports 98.7 has the call.
8: The 2-2.
10: Swung on. This is hit well. Deep left center field. It's on its way. It's gone. Holy Waldschmidt. His second home run of the season could not have come in more dramatic fashion. And the Diamondbacks walk off the defending champs.
6: We continue rolling on here with some WNBA action here on SportsCenter All Night. The Valkyries taking on the Wings. Valkyries 21-9 through their first 30 games this season. They won just 23 games all of last season, one shy of tying the Aces for the second most wins, trailing only the Lynx at 25-7. The Wings, meanwhile, they've lost their last 4 meetings against the Valkyries, won their first match of the series back last season. Paige Beckers with 1,276 career points, the fourth most by a player in their first 2 seasons in WNBA history, needs just 1 point to tie Brianna Stewart for third most. Pick up the action here in the 4th quarter. Veronica Burton hitting from downtown for Golden State.
12: I love how Veronica Burton always in control. She starts to go in the paint, sees there's nothing there, pulls it back out. With 3 on the shot clock, and she buries it.
13: That was almost a logo.
12: Wow. What a night for Veronica Burton today.
6: the call on Ion. Valkyries win it going away, 94-76 the final. Burton with 22 points and 7 assists. Second game of the season with 20-5. Valkyries have won both of those games. For the Valkyries, it's their 17th game this season, allowing fewer than 80 points. They've won 15 straight instances in which they've done that. Paige Becker's 17 points, 11 in the first quarter. Third straight game under 20 points, though, ties for the longest streak this season. Continue rolling on here on SportsCenter all night. Mystics taking on the Dream, and Shakira Austin having a nice one for Washington.
13: Austin, the step through off Lorenzo. Back-to-back buckets for Austin. She has compartmentalized whatever pain she was feeling from earlier on that tumble and really maximizing opportunities in the lane.
6: 71-60 the score at that point. The call on Ion. Mystics go on to win it 79-74. Shakira Austin, 21 points and 11 rebounds and 5 blocks. 6 straight wins now for Washington. Angel Reese with 7 points and 16 rebounds in the loss for Atlanta. Reese just 1-for-12 from the field. Mets taking on the Pirates. Marcus Semien at the plate for the Mets.
14: Pitch. Swinging a high fly ball deep to left field. Reynolds going back at the track. At the wall, it's gone. A 3-run home run for Marcus Semien. And the Mets have thrown up a 4-spot in the third inning and lead 4-0.
6: Mets go on to win it 6-4. 4 straight win for New York, tied for their longest this season. Pirates now 7-14 since the All-Star break. Also on Friday, the Cardinals beat the Rockies 3-2. They've now won 4 of 5 to move to 500. Mike Trout with a homer on his 35th birthday as the Angels beat the Marlins 4-3. Mike Trout tying Alex Rodriguez and Mark Reynolds for most home runs by a player on their birthday. Coming up next, it's Marty and McGee. That's next. So for now, this is Alex Obario, and this has been SportsCenter All Night, ESPN Radio and the ESPN app.
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0: 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Welcome to the Golf Shop.
1: Good morning and welcome to the Golf Shop. I'm your host, Mark Greenhalgh. Joining me as always, Matty B.
2: Greeny.
1: College Janice on the CJ. Wheels of steel.
3: Greeny.
1: All right. That was pretty good.
2: Nice start.
4: Thank you.
2: Good.
1: Pulled that out of nowhere.
2: Yeah, yeah. Sure did.
1: That's
2: yeah,
1: a first.
2: I've never heard him sound like that.
1: Greeny. Yeah. We're all going to go Matty this morning.
2: All right.
1: We're all going to be Matt.
3: We're all going to be Matt.
2: Okay.
3: We are one with Matt Blanchard.
2: Yes. Yes. That's the way it should be.
3: Fresh off a round yesterday.
2: Yeah.
3: Was it yesterday? Round. Was it yesterday?
2: Yesterday, yeah.
3: Yeah.
1: Well, at least you didn't spend 6 hours in an airport like I did.
2: No, that's better. Yeah.
3: That's a much better use of 6 hours.
2: I feel a lot better about shooting a stupid little 85. Sure.
1: Should have been home Thursday night from my work trip at... Should have got home at like no later than 10 p.m. Got home at 1:30 a.m.
2: God, that's brutal. That's just brutal.
1: And they, you know, I got a $12 food voucher.
2: That's so much money.
3: What can you?
2: How
3: even
2: much
3: get,
2: did you
3: what,
2: have to come out of pocket what, just to pay?
1: I
2: for
1: didn't.
2: Your
1: I, little... I couldn't use it.
3: I was going to say, what can you even get?
1: I was in a smaller airport that by the time we got the voucher, everything was closed. And by the way, the voucher was good until Friday.
2: No way.
1: Oh yeah. And some people didn't even get it.
2: That's ridiculous.
1: So it was on my app for the airline, and then it disappeared.
2: Wow.
1: So I didn't even, yeah.
3: What can one buy at an airport for $12?
1: A drink.
2: Yeah, that's about it.
3: Half a copy of People magazine.
1: No, actually, you can buy the mini Chips Ahoy chocolate chip cookies.
2: Yes.
1: A pretty good size bag.
2: Yeah.
1: For like $8.
2: Oh, we got four left.
1: Because I was looking at like, I'm like, all right, you know what? I'm just going to get, like, I don't eat a lot
2: what
1: of
2: do you
1: like
2: say
1: candy and
2: with
1: stuff.
2: The rest, how much is your water?
1: Well, I don't eat a lot of candy and stuff because I try not to. Yeah. But every once in a while, so I was like, I'm going to go get some peanut butter M&Ms because that used to be my jam.
3: See, I maintain that the airport is a lawless place to eat.
2: It is lawless.
3: It is a lawless place to eat. Like, I went, the last time I got on a plane to go down to St. Thomas, it was like 5 a.m. Cinnabon at 5 a.m. I don't care.
1: Yeah.
3: It's an awful decision for you. It makes you feel weird, but you're in an airport. There are no laws.
2: Those things are deadly.
3: They are deadly, you have to, and you kind of just have to go and get it. It's just sitting there.
2: It's calling your name.
3: It's like those old cartoons where they put the pie on the counter and the smoke kind of whiffs over and it like drags the person to it. That's kind of what a Cinnabon is.
1: Yeah, so I was going to get these peanut butter M&Ms, and they were like $13 for this bag. And then I looked right below, and it was Chips Ahoy mini cookies, and I'm like $7.98. And I picked the bag up. I'm like, holy crap, this got a lot of cookies in it. Like, I still have them. Like, there's so many. I mean, it was going to take like five. I was like offering everybody cookies. There were so many things. But
3: just making friends, being like, hey.
1: My wife hates me because she's not a talker of people. Yeah, and like, I was talking to everybody. Like, I talked to this dude that was flying to Detroit.
3: How you doing there, buddy? You local?
2: Hey, where are you from?
1: I talked to the dude for an hour until his plane arrived, because his plane was coming from LaGuardia.
3: It's good to know your life story. I'll never see you again.
1: Well, no, he was like, you know what? I'm not going to sleep tonight knowing that I don't know if you got home or not. He literally said that to me when we left. He's like, I need to know how you get home. Because I'm like, yeah, I'm not getting home today. I'm getting home tomorrow. Technically, I did get home the next day.
3: You did. And now you're here now.
1: Yeah. So, always fun flying. And, airlines take so. By the way, it was so bad, and they had to change crews because my plane came from Charlotte to Birmingham and then back.
2: Yeah.
1: It was so delayed, they had, you know, the crew timed out coming
2: to
1: us.
2: Replace the crew?
1: So they get down there, and we back away from the gate. We sat in Birmingham for 50 minutes for no other reason. Then apparently the pilot's name was not somewhere, so he couldn't fly the plane.
3: Ah.
1: The paperwork wasn't done properly.
2: Gee whiz.
1: I mean, that's the comedy of errors that you run into.
2: Man.
1: And then, you know, the airlines is like, sorry.
2: Sorry, yeah.
3: That's unfortunate
1: Oopsie.
3: For you. That's unfortunate for you.
1: All right.
3: He still had time to write some questions.
2: Yes,
3: that's,
2: he did.
3: That's the end. That's the end story.
1: Mm-hmm. Always time to write great questions.
2: Let's get into them.
3: We'll see how great they actually are.
1: Be the right club tomorrow.
4: Just dunk it on.
5: I'm into ego. Puts me to number. This is everything, ain't it? This is the choice it comes down to. This is our immortality.
6: This is the last ball you got in the bag, Roy. You get this one, we're disqualified.
5: I can make it across.
7: Let's do it.
8: Be the right club.
9: Be the right club today.
3: Yeah, I gotta be that right club.
1: Seven iron. No, 8 iron, Maddie. Hit the 8.
3: At the driving range the other day, it was the 5 iron.
1: Maybe
3: the 5 iron.
1: Somebody's been practicing.
3: Yeah. I have been a little bit, you know. Not to brag or nothing. Question number one. To brag on something else, though, the Boston Red Sox.

0: what, 13 over 500?
1: Well, I'll tell you, I think they can. I think they can get to the World Series, but they've got to play better at home. They're under 500 at home.
2: No, they're 500 now. They rectified it, baby. It's all good.
0: But That's what makes them scary.
1: That away record is crazy good, 35 and 22.
2: To his point, though, they were very bad at home for much of the beginning of the year, and even parts of last year, they were bad at home for whatever reason. And I think it was a large part to the fact that they're so lefty heavy. They're so lefty heavy in the most right-handed hitter-friendly ballpark in America. I couldn't figure that one out.
0: I mean, it's interesting, and Collins, because you guys are baseball guys. I'm not as much. Are these Red Sox kind of the idiots part two?
2: In some regards,
1: I don't
2: see
1: it that way, though.
2: No, in some regards, yes, because they're kind of, this season kind of looked like they were the misfit toys, like they were pieced together. They obviously made the playoffs last season. They had a lot of success there during the regular season last year. Then they kind of go for a different route this season. They were going to be the run prevention and defense team. Well, in the beginning of the year, they had the run prevention, but not the defense.
1: Right.
2: They were pitching really well, but they couldn't score at all. So we're like, oh, this is a mess. This isn't going to work. Well, it took a manager being fired and a bunch of other things to happen. Now everything works. Like in the beginning of the year, one thing worked. They were missing two or three other things. Mm-hmm. Now everything's working, and that's the crazy part.
0: And they don't really, like, to me, they don't have a star.
2: No, they're very young. They're very young.
0: And I mean, I know the idiots had Johnny Damon and it had, you know, Manny Ramirez.
2: Manny David,
0: But these guys, from a team perspective, they've bought in. Mm-hmm. Like, they're buddies.
2: Oh, yeah.
0: I mean, that's kind of the vibe I get from them is they're a great team of individual players. They're not like a superstar or a couple of superstars.
2: No, they're not top heavy like that.
0: No, and it's just an interesting thing. I mean, you know, Contreras has 23 home runs, Abreu has 20, Rafaela has 15, Duran has 16, and, you know, and Durbin has 11. It's not like they got somebody have, you know, like 35 home runs or something.
1: That's right.
2: Bub and Charlotte chiming in already. I absolutely hate the Red Sox. They are my favorite team. You know, and that's where I was.
1: You know what? Isn't that a Red Sox fan?
2: That is exactly where I was 2-3 months ago. I was like, this is awful. Everybody's like, ownership's given up.
0: You and I argued about firing the coach.
2: I was against firing AC.
0: And I was like, I think it just has to happen at this point.
2: And sometimes it has nothing to do with the manager.
1: Right.
2: You need to scare the living daylights out of the guys in the room. And I think they did that successfully because they shipped off a couple guys as well this year that were like, look, we thought you were going to be a part of this franchise. Guess not. We're giving you up for a left-handed reliever. And they got aggressive at the deadline. So I like this team. I like where they're going. So the answer to this question is yes.
0: Yeah, I say.
2: I think it's real. And when you sweep the defending super team Dodgers in LA.
0: Easily.
2: Yeah without breaking a sweat. You have to ask the question. Question number two, though. This weekend, we may get one or two players who get bumped from the playoffs. Does a future up-down movement need more or less volatility?
1: I think we need more. And I think what that will do is increase viewership on television. One or two doesn't bother me. But if there's 10, and in that 10, one of them is my favorite team or player, yeah. I just think more people would watch if there was more.
0: Yeah, Jackson Coivin actually came in at 70th this week, and he's currently 71st in the live projected standings. And that's only because Bo Hostler is leading the tournament, and he goes up 69 spots from 122 to 53. Now, as soon as Bo Hostler doesn't end up leading the golf tournament, that number is going to change. And Jackson Coivin's back in. So you could literally end up seeing no movement of anybody outside moving in and somebody getting kicked out this week. And traditionally, you see one, maybe two. And I guess, you know, it's a season-long thing, so you would think that it would be hard for people to move in and out. But it's just, it's an interesting dynamic when it happens, you know, how the point systems go. And I think it's, so for me, do I want to see more volatility? Because we're going to have a split. We're going to have a championship series and we're going to have a challenger series.
1: Right.
0: How much movement do I want to see between those two things? And

0: for me, I would like to see a two-thirds stay and a one-third being volatile.
1: Okay,
0: that's so, kind of what I would see. Yeah. And I haven't seen the whole package yet, well, but I have a feeling that there's going to be too much static in that championship series. Yeah. And I want to see a bottom third that has a lot more move in and move out depending on how you're playing. Yeah. That's what I want to see. Are you sure about that?
2: No. Yeah. Yes, more volatility. Yes, always more volatility. That's what we need. Last question.
0: All right?
2: No, I was trying to do two things.
0: Greedy.
2: I was trying to do too many things at once. Question number three.
0: There you are.
2: It looks like that. Liv claims it has one investor keeping them afloat, and others are coming. Will this be enough to keep and or attract stars? First of all, attract anything.
1: Right.
2: No. Maybe keep what you have. Because here's the thing. Because I know what you're about to say, Greeny, because I'm looking right at you. You're going to say...
1: Boom.
2: No, you weren't going to say that. You're going to say it was like they have too many expensive assets. Like, well, first of all, those guys are still not... they're still persona non grata over at the other place, the PGA Tour. So they don't have anywhere to go at the moment.
1: Right.
2: So they might as well keep getting paid out whatever they can, whenever they can get it, and play somewhere, or else like just pack it in and call it a career. Like you have two choices, really, because you're not accepting the buyback and all the punishment you're going to have to go through on the tour side. So I think, does it maintain what they might have? Maybe. Does it keep a guy like Rahm? Does it keep a guy? Because Rahm and DeChambeau, that's your tour. That's your tour. Are they going to stay? Where else do they got to go?
1: Well, they nowhere.
2: Right. So what? That's the point. They're not attracting anyone.
1: This guy
2: new.
1: That just took over, he's got a budget of $250 to $500 million. When last year and the years prior, it was billions.
2: Probably billions.
0: The PIF has spent $4 billion.
1: Yeah.
2: Not a lot.
1: So how is this going to go with the players when they go from making what, $5 million on the win to $500,000? Because that's what this is looking like.
2: Yeah.
1: And I don't believe there's more investors.
0: Here's the problem. So let's say $350 million.
1: Yeah.
0: You've got, you know, guys that may cover purses for these events.
1: Yeah, right.
0: The problem is going to be what's going to happen, because there's going to be lawsuits because PIF owes people a lot of money.
1: Yep.
0: And there's going to be lawsuits. Now, how do they settle those lawsuits? If John Rahm is owed, I don't know, $100 million a year, and he's got 3 years left or whatever it is, say on $300 million, are they going to settle for $150?
1: Yeah.
0: So now John gets a $150 million paycheck, and then he turns around and he's not getting paid again.
1: Right.
0: But he's earning the same. Let's just say that the money that this guy's going to put in allows them to pay the winners the same amount they've been getting.
1: Right.
0: And now it's an equity tour. Equity of what?
1: Yeah, you got no equity. There's no equity.
0: Right.
1: Come on.
0: So you're selling equity. You're selling nothing. I mean, it's been interesting. The reports were that Bryson did a lot of talking, which, number one, if Bryson's doing a lot of talking to everybody, you got problems.
2: Everybody's doing this.
1: Good point.
0: And Tyrrell Hatton came out, you know, angry.
2: Yeah.
0: Which
2: sounds about right.
1: What was behind that anger, though?
0: I mean, probably the explanation of this whole thing. Yeah. Like, I'm going to end up with, you know, a 25% stake of, you know, what's 25%? What's 25 times zero, people?
1: Zero.
0: Yeah. So I think this is... This is selling something to try and make it look appealing, and it's really, everybody's already lifted up the skirt.
2: I think the reality of it is these guys want to get something out of the money they're owed. They're going to have to keep playing.
1: Yeah, that's right.
2: So they're going to do something to try to keep it.
0: Keep it afloat, but it's never going to be what they were trying to make it
1: these
0: be.
1: These guys are stuck.
0: They're screwed.
2: Yeah. Question number four. We're going to learn to teach Greeny how to spell. Haynes spelled H-A-N-E-S King.
1: It's not
0: underwear.
1: These are not blue jeans.
0: It's the underwear.
2: No.
1: Haynes.
2: H A Y N E S King dazzled in Canton as he did. Is there a QB controversy brewing in Carolina? I would have loved to have been on the radio yesterday or the day before, whatever. That game was Thursday night. So yeah, I would have loved to have seen the text line. Where are y'all at this morning?
0: Mm-hmm. That's it. So it was, is there a QB controversy with the Panthers here, people? Let's hear it.
1: I don't think there is. I think it's very competitive. I've been watching Haynes King for the past couple of years. He's pretty doggone
2: good. He's a lot of fun to watch.
1: Yeah, he's at Georgia Tech, he was able to run a lot more, and that's not going to work as well in the NFL. But
2: I think you're seeing that change more and more. I mean, you can't have a league full of guys like, you know, with mobility and not be like, yeah, this guy's mobile, he can do that. Yeah. But
1: he was running over linebackers last year and the year before.
2: Well, yeah, but I think you just have to be smarter about it.
1: Yeah.
2: You got to be smarter. You're going to get killed if you do that every game.
1: That's right.
2: The other thing is, the thing about it, and I've watched enough Haynes King to know this, if at any part of a game the Panthers are struggling, what you have to do is you have to get Haynes King on the sidelines, and what you have to do is you have to like hit him in his Achilles or his ankle or whatever.
1: Right.
2: Because for some reason, when this guy starts hobbling, he becomes Joe Montana. I don't know how.
1: I don't know why.
2: Yeah, right. He activates like the Winter Soldier. He's just like, oh, I'm.
1: Most of his career at Georgia Tech.
2: Yeah, he's just hobbling around like, he just throws the ball 60 yards downfield. I'm like,
1: maybe he's faking it all.
2: It's not even that. I think he's like, it's like the opposite of Achilles' heel.
1: Yeah.
2: He's better with it being like that.
0: He's too tall.
2: Yeah, you think he's a little 6'2"?
0: He's 6'2". Oh, he's too tall for that offensive line for the Panthers.
1: Yeah,
2: yeah. I will say there's no doubt he's at least the two in this offense now. Like, there's no doubt. Like, Kenny Pickett inspires nothing in anybody.
1: Right.
0: Well, I mean, Kenny Pickett's even taller. So I mean,
2: he's taller and his hands are smaller, and apparently that means you can't play quarterback.
0: So it's always funny when one of the backup quarterbacks comes in and plays in the preseason and does something outstanding, it's always, you know, there's always the rumblings, right? Mm-hmm. There's fans that go, oh, maybe he should start. Well, you know, go back and watch that game. Right. What concerns me, and it's what I say a lot of times, when you see these first couple preseason games, this is your depth that's playing.
1: Mm-hmm.
0: Your starters aren't playing. These are your depth guys that are playing. And watching those two teams have absolutely zero defense is concerning.
1: Really?
0: To watch your second string offenses and third string offenses just parade up and down the field against nothing. So, you know, your concern, obviously, with the Panthers is your offensive line injuries, but your defensive depth is obviously suspect. Arizona's not a great team across the board. So that's where you start. That's where I start looking when I look at preseason games. Like, how's my depth? Oh, that's not so good. And I've complained about the Panthers' depth for a long time.
2: Oh, yeah. Way to be the wet blanket after all the fun of the best preseason game any of us have watched.
1: Yeah,
2: it was an entertaining game. While you were sitting in some airport and where you had to
0: push, it was on the TV.
2: Where you had to push the plane off to get it going at this small podunk airport you were working at. The rest of us were watching Haynes King become the king of Charlotte.
0: Hey, it was so bad that when we actually got to Charlotte, we had to wait 20 minutes for somebody to come open the door.
1: Good Lord.
2: That's what I'm saying.
0: He had the plane
2: for Major League where they had the prop job when they started winning too many games. They had to start the propeller themselves.
0: And just look at the 10 win club board. Other than Willie P, who's apparently on the 16-1 bandwagon right now.
2: Will Polacek is certainly a character. There's no doubt. Question number 5. Can we talk SEC coming up next with Bill Bender? But before we do, gentlemen, who you picking?
1: Georgia.
2: The SEC.
1: Georgia.
2: I hate to say it. The man's a man and the man's right.
0: Texas.
1: No.
0: Will not win the SEC.
1: Thank you.
0: You know, Texas has an interesting schedule. They got to play Ohio State. They got at Tennessee, Oklahoma, Florida, Ole Miss, LSU, at LSU, at Texas A&M. And we're going to let Bill tell us about the... I'm not going to spoil the media results.
1: Yeah.
0: But Georgia should win.
1: Yeah, but... You look. You know,
2: it's just. I mean, the schedule and things help them out. Yeah,
1: a hard league.
0: Yeah, they got a nice breeze at the beginning.
2: I'll
0: of the
2: give
0: season.
2: You three letters that are going to be in the equation though. LSU.
1: You think so?
0: I don't think so.
1: So Kiffin's going to get them going early.
2: Oh yeah, okay. It's not going to take long.
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4: I was going to try to extend the play because, you know, obviously it was the last play of the game. 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
1: Matt, don't you wish you were engineered with real grass technology?
2: Yes, I do. Yes, thank you.
0: Instead of that fake hair.
2: Yeah, no, I'm just kidding. Come on, man.
0: Time now for Bill Bender of the Sporting News. Good morning, Bill.
2: Hey, William.
3: Hey, good morning, guys. How's it going?
0: It's going well. We got the SEC on tap this weekend. And who's got the best uniform in the SEC?
1: Ooh, good question.
2: Are you going with that uniform?
3: That's a good lead.
2: Ooh. You're not going to believe Mark's answer.
3: I mean, I would say Texas is all white uniform.
2: Mm. Wow, that is pretty good.
3: I like the white on white. I like white on white uniforms. You know, being the Ohio alum, I like when we wear those. I like that one. That was the first one, and you got probably. I've always liked Tennessee's uniform. Yeah, it's unique. Yeah. I mean, there's nothing. That orange color, there's something unique and different about it, and I like their home uniform. So if I had and they're going to play this one this year, I think Texas is going to Neyland Stadium this year. So
2: that's
3: we'll get to
2: the
3: see
2: Orange
3: that
2: Bowl.
3: Uniform come. Yeah, we'll get right. to see that uniform combination.
1: Right. Yeah.
0: Yeah, I was saying earlier because I saw a picture of a Carolina player when I was looking at something, and I kind of like, I mean, as much as
2: South
0: I hate
2: Carolina.
0: South Carolina,
2: right, okay, yeah.
0: I think their garnet and black jerseys mm-hmm. with the white helmet and the white pants is
2: it's
0: a good,
2: good
0: look
2: looking.
0: Too.
2: It is.
3: Yeah, that's a good combo too. I mean, you got plenty of awesome uniforms in that conference. I mean, even Alabama's classic look. I love that they never change theirs.
2: Yeah.
3: They don't wear alternates or anything like that.
1: Yeah. I mean, it's crazy that my favorites, and I hate that when there are a few teams that still do it, but LSU can pull off the white at home. Yeah, I don't like white at home because I've been so conditioned to believe that
2: that's the way jersey.
1: Right. Yeah, but for them, like, no commentary. That's a perfect look.
3: Right, for sure. And, I mean, the one thing they always, when I was growing up, it always looked too close to, like, the Vikings. So I was like, it's much better with the yellow helmet, but it was always like there was that little bit, purple and gold, not great. No. But I hope Jacob Hester isn't hearing me right now. He would be very mad with me.
1: Yeah. Fashion aside, now we get to talk about the actual teams, Greeny. What are you thinking here?
0: Yeah, Bill, the top five predicted order finish as selected by the SEC Media Days, Georgia, Texas, Ole Miss, Texas A&M, LSU. Do you like the top five in that order, or where are you on maybe the top five?
3: I mean, we would go, we like Georgia and Texas, one and two, and then you get into Ole Miss and Oklahoma, 34, and then probably I think you could put Texas A&M, Alabama, or LSU in that next spot. Yeah. So that's seven teams right there, and I would even put Tennessee in there. I've been reading good things about them in the spring. There's eight teams right there. Half of your league is a legitimate playoff contender.
2: Wow.
3: And then you get into whether or not Vanderbilt or South Carolina can be a sleeper. South Carolina with Lenore Sellers, they have to protect him better. Mm-hmm. They did not block well for him last year. And if they do that, maybe they become that surprise SEC contender that Vanderbilt was last year. So, I mean, that's why I still think when you get into these conference strength arguments, when you have 10 teams I just listed off, that means you've got a lot of depth in the conference.
2: Yeah.
1: There's a lot of discussion around this Texas team in particular. Talking about the roster, they got some high-profile transfers like Hollywood Smothers at running back, to name a specific one. But I feel like now when we talk about Texas, and I feel like it's kind of flown under the radar for much of the year, and I was talking about it with the guys during the break, one area I thought that this Texas team would need to be better in to be a true national title contender is defensively. They go and get a guy that was just hanging out at home last year who has a pedigree as a defensive coordinator in the SEC and Will Muschamp. Bill, do you think that move is going to help bolster that team, and do you like the move by Sark to go out and get a guy like that?
3: I mean, yeah, they've got a Cadillac roster this year. It's not just Smothers and Relique Brown. Relique Brown rushed for more than 1,000 yards last year. You've got Cam Coleman from Auburn. You've got Rasheem Biles on that defense from Pitt. We did our preseason All-American team yesterday, and there are five from Texas and six overall.
2: Wow.
3: So this is a really good Texas team talent-wise in terms of top-end talent. Now, is their offensive line going to be a little bit better? Is Arch going to take that next step? I do like Arch. I don't envy him, and I think more pressure is going to be on Arch when he does get to the next level, regardless of where he's drafted, you know, or when he's drafted. I think there's going to be so much pressure on him to be Peyton and Eli in the NFL versus this year. If they kind of mess it up this year, it's going to fall on Sark.
0: Mm-hmm. Yeah, and for Arch, it has to be, he has to have that mindset for me of, you don't have to do something amazing on every play. Get the ball out of your hands. Get it to your playmakers. Don't get sacked. Don't do the turnovers. Don't be the hero. Just, you know, be the boring, you know, completion guy. I don't care if it's a check down. Just get the ball to somebody because they got so much talent.
2: My God, they're loaded,
0: it's almost,
2: man.
0: We were talking about it before. It's like, just don't screw up.
2: Right.
0: And you're a great team.
3: Yeah, I mean, obviously. He makes good decisions. In other words, be the quarterback he was for the last five games.
0: Mm-hmm.
3: You know, he really turned it up after the Florida game. And then in the bowl game against Michigan, he was that combination of throwing it deep or making plays with his legs. And it was a lot of fun to watch. Mm-hmm. So, and there's another opportunity right off the go. I mean, they go right back against that Ohio State team. And right. I'm getting ready to go out to Ohio State practice this morning and see all the talent that they have. And, you know, that's a chance to win a heavyweight fight and kind of eliminate doubts about whether or not Texas can do this, mm-hmm. you know, beat an Ohio State or Georgia. They're 0-5 against those schools, Georgia and Ohio State, the last 2 years.
0: Mm. Who's the sleeper team in the SEC that could surprise people? I mean, last year it was Vanderbilt. Obviously, with Pavia going on nutso and running all over the creation. Who is there a team like that this year that people are like, you know, will be like, huh, didn't see that coming?
3: Well, I kind of gave it away. I think it could be South Carolina. But, yeah. I mean, there's still some pieces that could fit. It might not be this year, but I love Will Stein to Kentucky. I think, you know, they like Kenny Minchie. They got a transfer quarterback. They've had NFL talent the last 5 to 7 years. It's a tough place to win. Everybody always says that, but Mark Stoops made it a competitive program.
2: Right.
3: And I think Will Stein will build on that. So they're one team I'm keeping an eye. I don't know what to make of Florida. I love John Summerall to hire. I know he was very, going around during media day for some of his comments. Very, he's a football coach, right? He's just a straight up football coach. Mm-hmm. And I think he's going to do a nice job there. But Florida and Kentucky, I mean, new coach takes a minute. You're in this conference. I mean, you could finish 11th and make progress, honestly.
1: Sure. I like Florida. I think they could double. I think they'll double their win total. They went from 4 last season. I can see them easily going up to 8 with John Sermel. That's my opinion of what I've seen him do as a head coach at programs. And here's what I think is interesting about Florida. I don't think they ever really gave Billy Napier the tools to be the next great Florida Gator head coach. If you read, there was a great article that came out a couple years ago about it regarding the amount of resources and staffers that they put into the program that they didn't replenish after even Dan Mullen had left the program.
2: Right.
1: I think the one thing you can give John Summerall, and it came out of that media day, Bill, he gets the people going down there because he was out there going like, well, when I was a kid, I thought the only leagues in the world that matter were like the NFL and the SEC. I thought that was the same. Like, he was doing all those, and I'm paraphrasing a bit here for the sake of radio, but the point is he gets that fan base energized in a way that I don't think ever happened with Billy Napier.
3: Yeah, and I all of that is fair. And I think Summerall, he's going to get other fan bases going too, like opposing fan bases, because they're not going to like him. But the bottom line is he's won at every stop. He won at high school. He won at Troy. He won at Tulane. He speaks his mind. He's not afraid to call others out. So, like I said, it's going to come down to Florida buying in on the NIL piece, recruiting better, and getting in back into the contention in the SEC. I mean, it is weird that we're sitting here and I ran off like 9 or 10 teams,
2: right,
3: and I didn't have Florida in there as a perhaps a national championship, you know, playoff SEC contender.
0: Well, our man Bill Bender telling us a little SEC knowledge. As always, Bill, we appreciate the time, and we will catch up with you next week, my man.
3: Hey, sounds good. Thanks for having me, guys. We'll talk to you next week.
2: See you, Bill.
0: That is Bill Bender of the Sporting News and SportingNews.com, brought to you by Redbridge Golf and Country Club. 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

0: 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Time to head up to Greensboro and check in on the Wyndham Championship. And we're bringing on Joey Davis, the president of Glen Raven. Joey, what's going on this morning?
1: Hey, Joey.
2: Hey, guys. How you doing?
1: We're doing good, man.
0: Doing awesome. Joey, last year you had to go through an NIL deal. You had to create one, and you had Jackson Koivun had the Sunbrella logo.
1: Yep.
0: And, you know, I was out there last Saturday and walked around, followed him on Saturday, and then lo and behold, he makes the great putt on 18,
1: yeah.
0: Finishes in the top five, and the Sunbrella logo, is right there on CBS. What kind of dollars is that worth to a company these days?
2: Oh my gosh, it was amazing. You know, it's kind of funny when I told our marketing team, "Hey, look, we got Jackson Koivun in on a sponsor's exemption, and we want to get the logo on him." And look, we sponsor the event, but we're not really huge in golf at all. And our marketing team was kind of like, "We're doing what?" And
1: yeah, right.
2: I said, "Look, odds are, it's golf, right? It'd be somewhere around the cut line." I said, "But don't be surprised if you see this guy go running up the leaderboard." And sure enough, on Saturday, he's in second, makes a run. Of course, Cam Young, kind of blows everybody away. But then Jackson makes like a 30-footer with Jim Nantz making the call. And, his mom comes running into our suite to see the,
1: cool.
2: to see the final putt. And it was so cool. And, of course, our marketing team this year is like, okay, are we going to do that again? like, we kind of hit the lottery. That's not how this works.
0: Well, and did you do it again?
2: We actually did do it again. So, now it's funny. I reached out to we got to be great friends with Jackson's parents. It's super great people. I said, "Hey, look, Jackson has kind of graduated well beyond our little NIL deal. And we're hosting them in our suite. But we've got Ben Coles this week. I got a chance to play with him in the Monday practice round. I think Ben's like 36, University of Virginia. Greeny, you'll know this more than I will, but I think he's won like four or five times on the Korn Ferry Tour. And, amazing ball striker. Gosh, he hit it so good. I think he shot four under the first round, one over yesterday. But I just looked. I think he's two under this morning already out of the gate through four. So, you know how it is. The difference between winning and losing is just, it may be the 6 inches between the years, but this guy can get after it. And he's been a good representative of our brand this week.
0: Yeah, and the big thing is too is like, and I told you yesterday when we were making sure we got the times coordinated for this morning that he was going to be first out and he's going to go low. That's an opportunity for you guys. If he shoots, he's playing by himself.
1: No
0: he's going to finish fast.
1: No doubt.
0: He's already two holes in front of everybody. Let's say he shoots, seven or eight under this morning by himself. He'll get some media coverage today.
1: He will.
2: He totally will. And he picked up a caddy. I met his caddy on Monday. He picked up his caddy, I think, 11 or 12 weeks ago. And he's only been off 1 week because he's on kind of a heater. And you know how that works, right? When you get hot in the game, you play that string out. And he is playing really well. So to your point, it didn't surprise me at all when I woke up this morning and looked. And we're out at Greensboro Country Club this morning and then going to catch him on the back nine. I'm like, oh, man, he's already two under. Mm-hmm. So, yeah, I wouldn't be surprised to see him put a good round up this morning.
1: The future of the PGA Tour looks really good right now with Coles and Koivun, and there's a bunch of other kids that are coming up. Every generation thinks, oh, this will be, Jack and Lee Trevino and all those guys, but every single group of players in their age group it's not going to change. In fact, I think it's going to get better with these young guys coming up. Koivun's performance a couple of weeks ago was just phenomenal.
2: Oh, absolutely. Amazing. These kids are, We had in to Jackson. We played with him on Wednesday afternoon. We had some customers in, and I walked with those guys, and we had Luke Clanton behind us.
1: Okay.
2: And it was kind of interesting. Greeny, you'd love this. Like at 15, the par five, there's a little bit of a hold up, and it was just a couple of the players on the back of the tee, and I was fortunate to be standing back there when Luke walks up, right? And so it's Luke and Jackson on the back of the tee at 15, and you know, they're friends. They've obviously been competing in junior golf and college golf, but there were a few little subtle, you know, shots at each other. I'm like, oh, this is good.
0: Yeah, always like, I mean, we've lost some of that,
1: yes,
0: haven't
1: we?
0: Like,
1: yeah.
0: You know, the everybody's buddies, and you know, we don't have the I don't like you anymore. Yeah, I want to put my foot on your throat and keep squishing until
1: kind of
0: you're
1: like
0: until
1: when
0: you're
1: Trevino
0: done.
1: Threw that rattlesnake at Jack Nicklaus before they teed off the U.S. Open. Yeah, right.
2: Yeah.
0: And you know,
2: it was the two caddies and the two of them and me, and I'm kind of like easing back out of the way, and I think I think Jackson looked at his caddy and was like, "All right, it's down 22. How far is the bunker?" And Luke goes, "You can't get there." And I'm like, "Oh boy, here we go.
1: Yep.
0: You know, Joey, you're kind of on the inside because you guys are a pretty deep sponsor in the Wyndham Championship. I mean, you know, this is an event to me that's really solidified itself. And they accepted their fate years ago about where it ended up, last event before getting in. But they've embraced that, and they've really made a great event out of this.
1: They've made the most out of it, yeah.
0: And, you know, this landscape's going to continue to change. You know, when you guys look at sponsorships and stuff like that, I mean, how do you as a business person see this landscape shifting over the next 2 years?
2: Well, here's the thing. You know, again, we're huge in, obviously, outdoor furniture and the marine space, and The real reason that we are such a big sponsor of the Wyndham was really about the community of the Triad, right? And that greater Greensboro area.
1: Mm-hmm.
2: We're located in Burlington. We've got factories in North Carolina and South Carolina. And it was really about our family ownership group and supporting the Triad and growing the Greensboro brand. And it's certainly the landscape is shifting. But I will tell you, don't sleep on Greensboro when it comes to, you know, all the changes that are happening over the next couple of years, because I will tell you, they've got, incredible leadership with Mark, you know, Mark Brazel, and then you got Bobby Long, which is, you know, he's a lot of people don't know him, but he's huge in the golf industry, you know, businessman in North Carolina, and those guys just know how to get things done. Mm-hmm. So, you know, fingers crossed, but I wouldn't count out Greensboro as having a shot at, you know, landing one of the marquee spots.
0: So, Joey, if people are watching, you know, the Glenraven brand name and Sunbrella is probably the most recognizable one. Where are you guys this year? Because I know last year, you know, I talked about sponsorships and stuff like that with you. And, you know, there's only certain things that you can do when you're not the title sponsor. So you have to get creative. What's the creativity look like this year?
2: Yeah, so some good stuff. I mean, we our team does an amazing job, right? You'll see. We sponsor all the volunteers, so you'll see our logo. We did a thing last year, was kind of fun with the orange floppy hats.
0: Right. Yeah.
2: And of course, my marketing team is looking at me again, going, "We're going to do what?" I'm like, "Hey, I think it's a thing." we ran out of those like on Saturday morning, so we're holding them to this weekend. And you know, with the idea of like, look, it would be great if Nance can't help but say, "What the heck is going on with all these orange floppy hats on 18 and having some fun?" So we're going to have some fun with it. We've got the Sunbrella wine deck out on 12. We've got a big hospitality area on 17, right to the left of the fairway there, and then we've got an activation there on 18. So I will tell you, I tell our marketing team this, like, look, this is a social event where golf is being played, and it's a lot of fun, and it's great to see people out there, whether it be in that we're hosting or that others are hosting, that really aren't golfers, but you know, they have a good time and they get involved in the game and watch the game. That's what we need.
0: All right. Well, Joey, man, I appreciate you coming on and talking a little bit about the inside and the sponsorship type stuff. And, man, I hope, you know, Ben's 2-under through 5 today, 5-under for the tournament. Hopefully he keeps moving up the leaderboard and you get a little marketing exposure out of it.
2: Yeah. I appreciate having you guys on. Greeny, I will tell you, if you guys watch today, playing Monday, these greens are fast.
1: Yeah, I noticed. Golly, yesterday, there was one clip of that. Yeah. I mean, the ball just kept rolling. I couldn't believe it.
2: You get above the hole on any of these putts. You are totally playing defensive because there's a few of them you could embarrass yourself and be chipping back the other direction. So it totally defends it. These guys today and tomorrow, they got to be below the hole. If they're below the hole, it's gettable. You could see a super low round, especially out in the morning when it's a little damp, but. Appreciate you guys having me on, and look forward to listening the rest of the week.
0: All right, and we're playing golf soon.
2: Yes, absolutely. I need my partner back.
0: All right, there you go. Thanks a lot, Joey. That's Joey Davis, the president of Glen Raven. He used to be my partner at the Carolina Invitational.
1: I know. Yeah. I'm fully aware.
0: We've both been injured. He had some serious surgery. I've had the shoulder problem, so we were both on the shelf. He's a former Auburn player.
1: Oh, he went to Auburn.
0: Yes, he played.
1: So he must be a Jackson Gordon
0: guy. He was a good player at Auburn.
1: Yeah. Okay.
0: I was the, at the Carolina Invitational, I was the guy that, the steady par player, he's the one that made the birdies. I just tried to make par and support him.
1: Yeah.
3: Team Tiger.
0: We were both Tigers, yes.
1: Right.
3: Well, he's technically a war Tiger Eagle thing. Yeah.
0: So good to hear what he said about the future of that event. Yes. Sounds like... Without really saying it, that there's potential for that event.
1: But haven't you always felt it has legs? I mean, I've always kind of thought that.
0: Well, it's one of the oldest events on tour.
1: Yeah, I mean.
3: I didn't realize how old it was till this week.
1: Yeah.
0: Yeah. And, you know, like I said.
1: I mean, Sam Snead owned this tournament for a while, didn't he?
0: Yeah.
1: Yeah.
0: But, I mean, it's one of those events where, you know, they embraced where they were. It's similar to Harbortown.
1: Yeah.
0: The Heritage.
1: Yeah, good point.
0: It's like you're in a spot where you will get the Masters champ once in a while, but most of the time the Masters champ's going to withdraw.
1: Right.
0: And it's understood, but you're in a spot, you're after a major championship, and you make the most out of it. And they're the last event of the season. And sometimes
1: people have got to show up to try to make the top.
0: Sometimes you get Justin Thomas, you know, hitting the pin on a chip shot to get him into the playoffs and, you know, and almost doing that. And, you know, sometimes you just get the exposure. So it's good to hear that there is, you know, maybe a spot for this event in the championship series. And in a good place.
1: Which would be great.
0: Yeah. So always great to hear how that goes.
1: Sure.
0: Yeah, Ben Coles has already finished 5 holes today.
1: Okay.
0: He's 2 holes in front of everybody because he's playing by himself. Teed off at 7 o'clock.
1: He should be through by now.
0: Wouldn't you? You would love that. Like, if you were a tour player, you'd be like, you know what? I made the cut. But you know what? I'm first out and I'm by myself. Perfect.
1: I would try to break the all-time record for speed. I'm going to play in 1 hour and 12 minutes.
0: Your caddy's back there going.
1: Because that's not an easy golf course to walk, really.
0: And then you're going, okay, let's go to the second hole.
1: Sweat coming down his face at 7 in the morning.
0: We played the first hole in 3 minutes and 22 seconds. Oh, boy. I want to remind everybody as well about Fred Caldwell Chevrolet. Go see Mr. Suburban,
1: Martin McKinley.
0: At Fred Caldwell Chevy in Clover. 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
3: Think if I call him right now, I'll pick up?
0: Yes.
3: Okay. Just want to be sure.
0: Say, I need a new Suburban.
3: No, I'm just going to be like, hey, we're doing the show right now. I just wanted to say we're thinking about you.
0: Hey, it's Collins. We're doing the show. Can I get a free Suburban?
3: can I get like a free wheel? I mean, seriously, I go up. I take my vehicle up there to get serviced all the time. They're great people up there. I just need, throw me a bone next time. Throw me a bone.
1: Do you really let them service your truck?
3: Oh, yeah. Good. Oh, yeah. I was going to break down a wall here. I was going to Fred Caldwell.
1: Before Fred Caldwell.
3: Before I was on this program.
0: Before I could even drive.
3: He knows mom and daddy Janice quite well up there and down there in Clover.
1: So your parents have been customers for a long time. Good, good.
3: Yeah, yeah. But how many names does the guy get? That's what I'm trying to figure out. Suburban, Silverado, Colorado. I mean, how many can you have?
1: Got a bunch.
3: Mm-mm-mm-mm. Any other good text messages this morning?
0: Have we not got the text line jumped
4: in? No,
3: I need to know who's going to win the SEC, texters. Let's go.
4: Nobody's said that yet, but Private Ryan was concerned about the defense, or he said the defense's base package, too. I guess he was talking when we were talking about the
3: Panthers.
4: The Hall of Fame game. By the way, it's the first time I've ever cared about that game since the year they did the AFL matchup with Buffalo and Tennessee. That was the last time I cared about the Hall of Fame game. Let's see. Paul, Fitty's Love Sensei, sent us something to read about with the Hosovar, the Carson Hosovar, for those un-NASCAR initiated. Had some interesting comments there. He did ask, did your commercial say I could have Mini Driver for $3.99? I think he's interested.
5: Yes, the Tour Edge Exotics Mini Driver for $3.99.99.
4: Yes.
5: Go check him out in Pineville.
4: And yes, sir. I think he said he'll save that deal for Fitty. I think he thinks Fitty needs some... need some loving for $3.99, maybe. I said to him, I was like, Fitty just needs to believe. And that's what I said. He said, I've done all I can do to help the fine young man Fitty. He is faced with so much daily negativity. We've already talked about that before. Stop being mean to poor Fitty. The date counter is still at zero.
1: Fitty's
5: so
1: the man.
5: Wait, so Carson Hosovar criticized television broadcasts.
4: He did that because I think a lot of the comments about now that the TNT side of it is done, the Amazon side of it is done, a lot of the credit from the hardcore fans is like they're talking about the downforce packages and the different thing. And Maddie B is a prime example of this. Maddie B doesn't care about where the spoil what angle the spoiler is at.
1: I just want to see some...
4: He just wants to see some passes for the lead.
1: Some racing.
4: He wants to see some stuff going around. And Carson's comment is basically, it's like, we need to be entertained. Yeah. We don't need to be, lectured about the history of the right angle and engineering philosophies, I guess is one of the big takeaways from what I saw. And he's not entirely wrong. He's not.
5: Yeah, I
4: don't like the guy, by the way. I don't like him. I don't like him. I think he's annoying.
1: No?
4: Okay. I think he's annoying.
5: Well, I mean,
4: but
5: here's the thing.
4: But you need guys that annoy me, so I'm all for it.
5: When you look at broadcasts and what goes on in a broadcast, what's driving it?
1: Commercials, man.
5: Money.
1: Money, advertising.
5: So, of course, you're going to get you're going to get certain cars are going to get a lot of play because they've got the cameras that have the sponsorship on, the in-car, the Tostitos in-car camera and, Toyota race update. And you get to hear how the Toyota drivers are doing and nobody cares about the Ford and the Chevy drivers. Like, it's all money driven. And that's the difference. When you go back and look at the older broadcasts, which is what he's talking about, there was less of that. So you've got more, for lack of a better term, you got more unbiased coverage. Whereas now it's biased because it has to be because there's dollars driving it.
1: Exactly.
5: Drives everything.
4: Exactly. I just miss the days of Benny Parsons coming on with like a big moose hat on from like outside in Pennsylvania at Pocono. Him just walking around outside the racetrack with a big moose hat trying to help.
1: When I started watching NASCAR, and my first race was in Atlanta, David Pearson used to smoke during...
4: He was one of several that would smoke during the race. Yeah,
1: cigarette hanging out of the front when they were in what's it called, man?
5: The pace laps?
1: No, when you, God, I'm just,
4: the parade lap around the race.
1: No, during caution lap.
5: Oh, yeah.
1: He'd fire one up.
4: So would Dick Trickle. Dick Trickle had a cigarette lighter built into his race
1: Dick
4: car.
1: If I was Dick Trickle, I'd have changed my name.
5: I mean, because they were true stock cars. They had the cigarette lighters.
1: They might have, really.
4: We got to go to break, but before we do, I remember you made me think of it. Tim Richmond won a car for a race at Charlotte one year, and it was a great Humpy Wheeler story that it would have been used as a track going vehicle for other executives at the racetrack and whatnot, and they gave him the car, and it basically just looked and smelt like an ashtray. So the winner of this race gets this like new Chevrolet or whatever, and it had just been used for the executives, and basically it was a smoldering ashtray
5: from
4: like
5: RJ Reynolds. It was probably RJ Reynolds.
4: Oh yeah, well it's all RJ Reynolds people and whatnot. Yeah. So it's just like. What in the world? I thought this was a new car. It is. It's gently.
1: Yeah, I mean, back in the 60s,
5: like they,
4: New to you.
5: Back in the 60s, they'd radio in, hey, my AC's not working in this thing.
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0: 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Welcome to the Golf Shop.
1: Welcome back to the Golf Shop. Time for hour number two. And I think we're going to get to do a little weather check here right out of the gate. So let's find out how it's going to go, since apparently I was weather delayed on Thursday in the airport. Or whatever.
2: Nice excuse, airlines.
1: Time now to check in with our main man. He's going to give us some outstanding weather knowledge. WCNC's own Brad Panovich. Good morning, Brad.
2: Hey, Brad.
3: Good morning, guys. How are you doing this morning?
1: Great. Just happy to be in Charlotte.
2: Yes.
3: I heard it was a rough Thursday out there at the airport.
1: Well, my plane was coming from Charlotte, and apparently they had two ground stops because of lightning in the area, and that delayed flight crews and all this stuff. But my delays started long before that, not weather delayed, although they'll never admit it.
2: Yeah, right.
3: Yeah, it was a rough. I mean, I saw the two delays, and then I was like, even after the storms are gone, it was like 75% of the arrivals weren't here. It was just brutal. So, yeah, that's the bad thing about summer travel. Those late-day storms, they hit places like Charlotte or Atlanta or Dallas. It trickles down across the whole country, and you end up getting kind of, delayed for a day and a half sometimes.
2: Yeah, train wreck.
1: So, Brad, I'm at the Charlotte FC game last night, and it...
3: Yeah.
1: Was a nice evening, but yet they were taking hydration breaks for the hot weather. I was kind of giggling.
2: Yeah, right.
3: Yeah, I mean, it was pretty muggy. I mean, that's the only thing. It wasn't too bad, but the humidity is kind of high. So I think they were taking it because of that. This muggy air, that's really been the thing this week. It's not that it's been super hot. It's just so sticky. Yeah. So, sweating isn't working too well for you. So you're kind of overtime sweating to make up for the lack of evaporation, and that causes some dehydration. So I'm not surprised they did that, but the good thing is you didn't have a delay like you had out there the week on Tuesday. They had a delay out there for the game, but they still got it in. So it's been a rough week of heat, humidity, pop-up storms. This weekend's kind of the same story. It's kind of going to be hot and humid with a pop-up storm, but the storms won't be nearly as widespread as they have been during the week. If anything, it's going to get a little hotter as we go into next week. Temperatures climbing into the mid-90s and maybe staying there for a while. So summer doesn't want to give up its grip. It's going to hold on here. If anything, it's going to get a little hotter over the next week. But the good news is we've seen these pop-up storms in pretty consistent, kind of a normal summer pattern. And the last 2 weeks in a row, we've lowered our drought area. So the drought's been slowly getting better. So everything's kind of working towards that drought going away as we get into the fall now.
2: How are we on rain totals for the year?
3: We still need some, but right now most of our area is only in what we consider moderate drought to, in some cases, abnormally dry, which, sounds bad, moderate drought, but we were in exceptional to extreme drought a month ago.
2: It was bad, so.
3: Yeah, so we've really made some big improvements. But, this drought started last year, roughly late September, early October, and it looks by the time we get there this year, it'll be gone. So it'll be a year-long drought that kind of ends as we get into the fall.
1: And the tropics are still looking quiet. I'm going to make a prediction, though, Brad. There's a big...

0: just see a couple, but when they do get going, they can be strong.
1: Well, you know, just be ready because, you know, we got all kinds of football coming up, and you're going to be hopping around trying to figure out, you know, Panthers weather and local college football weather. It's going to get exciting for you coming up.
0: Yeah, we're not too far away from that.
1: And, High school.
0: The peak of the season really kicks off mid-month. There's like a two-month period where mid-August to like mid-October. That's like the peak of the hurricane season for us. So, and it's also the peak of football season. Yeah. So that's when things get going. So you're right. There's usually always some, especially college football feels like in the Southeast, some are getting delayed or moved around because of a tropical system. So, and then the lightning delays. There's so many lightning delays early in the season for these games. And it'll just be a matter of time before that happens.
1: Yeah. You know, and you may have a finger on this pulse a little bit more, but what are the exact rules that these stadiums and stuff are operating by? And do they pay attention to just where the strike is or where it is and which direction it's moving in?
0: So that's a great question. The NCAA has pretty strict policy. They don't care what direction it's moving. It's 8 miles radius of the stadium. If there's a lightning strike, cloud to cloud or cloud to ground, 30-minute delay until there's no more strikes. Now, a lot of the other stadiums and NFL does something similar, but you're right. I've worked, you know, for NASCAR with this. And if they get a strike, but the storm is already gone and it's moving away, if it's at the edge of that 8 mile, they might not evacuate. They might stay, but I've also seen them evacuate early. If there's a storm they know that's approaching and the strike is just without 8 miles, they might delay because it's going to take time to get people out of the stand. So you're right. There's some flexibility in NFL. NCAA, there's no flexibility. It's a hard and fast rule. They do it across all of their sports. It's probably the standard bearer. And if most stadiums follow that, it's pretty strict. And that's why you see some of these college games, especially in the SEC and ACC, you know, it'd be like a 2-hour delay because the lightning, you know, is within the, you know, 8 miles and the storm's a slow mover and they just reset that clock and they go 30 minutes. If another strike happens, the clock resets to 30 and they just go through that until there's no more lightning within 8 miles in a 30-minute time span.
1: Man. As always, Brad, we appreciate all the knowledge, my man. We'll catch up with you next week. Thanks.
0: All right, guys. Have a great weekend.
1: Thanks, you too. That is Brad Panovich, WCNC here in Charlotte. 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By the way, update from Joey via text. Someone told me Tony Finau is putting one-handed. Can you confirm or deny? That's a last resort.
2: I mean, come on, man.
1: I mean, if you've got the yips, you try anything. Because Tony Finau, we talked about him last week. He's the guy that's on the outside, not even close to making the playoffs.
2: Not close.
1: And that's we haven't seen him in a while.
2: Mm-mm. In fact, all year he hasn't really been around. Oh, I know that music.
1: Bart,
3: he's back.
1: Bart Romano,
3: Myrtle Beach.
1: Bart Romano. Time now. Collins is like, I'm shutting the damn music off. Time now.
4: I want y'all just to hear what it sounds like now.
2: I think we just lost a bunch of listeners on that intro right there. So anyway.
1: Time to head to Myrtle Beach and check in with our own man, Bart Romano, down to Caledonian True Blue. Good morning, Bart!
5: What's happening, fellas? That was like a collective, I heard the collective turning of the dials.
4: I had
5: in the Charlotte area.
4: I had a professor tell me years ago when I was, I think I used a radio dial in some piece of work I was doing. He's like, nobody under the age of 50 knows what you're talking about when it talks about a radio dial. I'm like, I mean, you know, it's the thing when you turn the channel. He's like, no, it's an antiquated idea.
2: Yes, it is.
5: It's digital, but it's still a dial.
2: Yeah, okay.
4: Ah, yeah.
5: So your professor is full of freaking beans, you know, no jack.
4: sure he's not. I'm sure he's listening.
2: Tell us what you really think, Greeny.
4: Greeny's pondering something.

0: What is Greeny pondering?
1: I don't know. He's looking at something.
2: I'm trying to find out if Tony Finau is actually putting one-handed or not.
0: So apparently this is news that has just come into the wire here. We're breaking it here first, Bart. We are trying to figure out if Mr. Finau has decided to do what I do when I start giving up, which is putt one-handed.
3: Just give it a good slap. Yeah, I like it. I like that style, you know? If you don't do it, do it.
1: Too much could go wrong with that. I don't think that settles anything.
2: I'm trying to figure out.
3: Two-handed wasn't working either.
0: Right, that's the point. It's not, you don't do it when it's working, Matty B. It's like when you start,
1: That's when you justify, well, two hands, it's too much.
0: Right, so. Apparently I got to back it off. Got too much muscle going into this thing right now, so.
2: I got to flip through. I'm going, because he's on one of the featured groups this morning, so I'm trying to see if I can go to the putting green to see.
0: No, just take your time. It's not like we're doing a live show.
2: No, well, you guys are chatting to Bart.
0: Yeah, just saying. He's like,
2: all right, so Bart,
0: scrolling like a girl over there.
2: Bart, you know, I know you're such a huge Philadelphia Phillies fan. We had a question earlier about the Red Sox. It's phenomenal. I mean, Collins said, what, 32-5
0: in the last 37 games.
2: I mean,
1: amazing.
2: That is unreal in baseball.
1: Right.
3: Well, I mean, it was like, you know, 2 months ago, it was nothing but like,
0: pain and misery. Yeah.
3: I mean, everyone sell the team. But I mean, like, it was magic. You know, and I'll be honest, Philly fans would do the same crap.
1: Sure.
3: But it's like, you know, in Boston, the memories are very short, clearly.
0: Yeah.
3: But yeah, they wanted everyone gone and selling the whole team. And, you know, then you go on a run. Now they're the best team in the league. So.
0: You know what it was? It was John Henry, the owner of the Red Sox and the owner of the operator of Fenway Sports Group. He was like, you know, you win a championship, everybody wants to hang out with you at the bar. They want to buy you a beer and say, thanks for the team and what we've done this year. Nobody wants to buy me a beer anymore. And he's like, I took that personally. He said, we're going to be good again. I want to be able to go out of the streets. I want to be able to sit in the stands at my stadium and be like, yeah, I did this for you.
3: Get free beer.
0: If you want, seriously, if you wanted to do a favor for us, stop putting money into Liverpool and tell LeBron to kick rocks. Seriously,
3: yeah, true story. Yeah, they've been on fire, man. It's crazy.
1: Yeah.
2: All right, so what's
3: unbelievable?
2: What's happening at the beach the next few weeks? As I told you, I'm going to be down there at the end of August. So, you know, what should I do when I come down there in my non-soccer free time, Bart? I mean, you know, we got golf, obviously. I'll be at a soccer tournament. What should I do, Bart?
3: You got to hit the beach at some point, man. Bring your chairs, lay back, and relax, brother. Get some R&R. Where is that?
1: He's not going to do that.
3: No, probably not. Yeah, you just go to Broadway, the beach.
0: Play and, some mini golf.
3: Maniac with everybody else. You hit Pop Stroke and, you know, get some food. There's plenty of restaurants there. Kind of one-stop shop, man.
0: I wish you could see what's going on right now, folks, because I'm looking across and it's like two little kids in the back of the classroom right there playing on their phones. Because I keep hearing whatever y'all are doing
2: over
0: there.
2: That's Maddie's phone.
0: Well, yeah, I can't see.
1: But we're also watching Finau putt one-handed.
0: He putted one-handed. He really Tony did. Finau is putting one-handed, Bart. Ba-doop, ba-doop, ba-doop. There you go. There's
1: and
0: your
1: on
0: breaking.
1: These clips, he hadn't made one yet.
0: Breaking news. We've broken it here on the Golf Shop. I want credit. I want to get it up on the wire. PGA Tour Media. We have broken it. Tony Finau has decided two hands. Too much.
2: And Bart, I'm going to throw this question to you. Is he using left hand or right hand? What would you do if you were putting one-handed?
1: Left.
3: I think a right-hander would use the left hand.
2: Mm-hmm. Yeah, he's not. He's going right hand only.
1: That's not good. That's a dead pull. Like, that's a dead pull.
3: Yeah, that's just like a pure slap. I love it.
0: I actually appreciate that, because if that's to the point of level where it's like I give up, I surrender, I appreciate that.
1: Man.
0: That's like,
3: if you're gonna half-ass it, you might as well do it all the way. Yeah.
0: That's like there's a thing in fishing when you go fishing, you're not catching nothing, you start to fish backwards, where you start to cast behind your back and stuff, and you do all that. You flip the reel over and you start spinning it the other way, and you're just twiddling your thumbs. That's basically what he's doing here.
1: You've never done that.
0: I have been bad enough where I've been sitting in the back of the boat going, and it's just not my day. I'm just going to start casting over the back of my shoulder, see if this
1: days,
0: works.
1: I just turned up a bottle of Jack Daniels and said, screw this.
0: Well, you know, that might come in.
3: Like, Is he out there as like a single first off or something?
2: No.
1: No, man. He's playing with some people.
2: No.
0: Oh, no.
1: He's killing them.
2: Yeah.
3: That is.
1: In fact, here's somebody in this group trying it himself.
2: I think he's.
0: So, this is what I want to know. This is what I want to know now. Like, the guys in it, who's in his group? Do we know who's in his group? I
1: can't tell.
2: I think it's Keegan Bradley, and let me see, because it was, I'll get it to you in a sec here.
0: Because what I'm trying to figure out is I assume he didn't start the round.
2: He's with Webb Simpson,
0: Charlotte's own Webb Simpson. I imagine he didn't start the round doing this. This is something that probably came after like the second hole or the third hole, maybe.
2: He just barely made the cut, so there's a chance that he started the round that way today.
0: Sure. Okay, yeah. So the point being is like how far down, you know, the line does it go before Webb starts to go over and go like, you feeling all right, bud? Doing okay? Saw you making that putt there with the one hand.
2: Left hand got a blister?
0: What's up? You need a glove? I can give you a spare glove if it's bothering you or something.
2: All right, Bart, as always, it's fun with you.
1: It is.
2: So have a great weekend, my man. We'll talk next week.
3: Thank you, guys. You as well. Thanks for having me.
1: Thank you.
2: That's our man down in Caledonia in True Blue, Mr. Bart Romano. When we come back...
0: Before we do, I think Take Notes is chiming in here on the text line.
1: Okay.
0: Tony's trying to pull the old Tiger warm-up, apparently.
1: He
0: used to do that in warm-ups. Mm-hmm. Tony's like, I'm going to try this in a round, see if this works.
1: Best player in the world did that.
2: It is. It is amazing how many guys...
1: At what lengths.
2: On the PGA Tour cannot... make putts. And of course, they probably putt 100 times better than us.
1: Of course, yeah.
2: But, I mean, you know, you've got to, if you're not putting, you're not making money.
0: Uh-uh. So what hope does that have for the rest of us mere mortals?
2: Not much.
1: Not much.
2: I mean, I always tell people, the best players in the world, on the best greens in the world, with all of the ability, you know, that they have and every, and you know, fast, putting on perfect greens, and even though they're fast, is easier than generally what we play on day in and day out.
1: No doubt about it.
2: So it's the best conditions, and yet they make a 10-foot putt less than 50% of the time.
1: That's crazy.
2: So
1: I would never go to a one hand.
0: That comment you just made there, that definitely ties into what you're going to talk about next.
2: Okay.
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2: When we come back, Todd Burrell, Hal Sutton, and Michael Breed on the Be the Right Club Today podcast while Greeny was sitting in the airport. So stick around for that. 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
5: I was going to try to extend the play because, you know, obviously it was the last play of the game. 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

0: Welcome back to the Golf Shop. Mark Greenhalgh. Matt Blanchard.
1: Yes, sir.
0: Collins Janis. Should we say Greeny?
2: Ah, we are on one today.
0: One putting Tony Finau. One hand putting Tony Finau.
1: Just hit starting to wonder what was in the coffee this morning.
0: Hit a phenomenal shot out of the trees.
1: He did.
0: I don't think he... I think he messed it up.
1: No, he hit it one-handed.
2: He's just doing everything one-handed now. He's going to eat one-handed. He's going to play one-handed. He's going to do everything one-handed.
0: He's going to kick his dog one-handed?
2: Yeah. When did that happen?
1: Hey, Fido, come over here.
0: Just kidding. Want to remind everybody about the BeTheRightClubToday.com. It's here. Be the Right Club Today merchandise. Yes, that favorite iconic phrase can now be yours on the polo, quarter zip, hoodie, sweater, and many other items to choose from. Go to BeTheRightClubToday.com and order today and check out all of the podcasts, such as the other night, Todd Burrell, Hal Sutton had a chance to catch up with the instructor that everybody knows, Michael Breed. He's always everywhere. Oh, yeah. He's on a lot of broadcasts.
1: That's right.
0: He's on a lot of featured group stuff during major championships, and they were talking about all of the different ways that things have changed over the years in terms of how instruction goes about. So check it out.
3: That's really interesting because we have seen such an evolution in the information that's out there about the golf swing. And Hal and I were talking about that a little bit before we got on, just, you know, looking at kind of your career and how technology has evolved throughout your career. And, you know, now we've got TrackMan, we've got all these different platforms, we've got all these, you know, professed swing gurus on YouTube telling you how to do it, and everybody's got a different idea and everybody's got a different way of doing it. And Hal told me if he sees somebody on YouTube, he runs the other direction. So is there a point where there's too much information out there, I guess, is the question that I'm getting at.
4: I don't necessarily believe there's too much information out there. I think that there's, you know, if you look at golf, I don't know that there's ever been a sport that's been more written about instructionally. I have a library that's probably got 1,000 books in it. My friend Martin Hall has a library. He tells me he has 3,000 books. I have a friend of mine who's not a golf coach, he's just a golfer. And he's got a collection of about 1,500 books. You go back into time, Golf Digest, Golf Magazine, Golf Illustrated, Sports Illustrated. Like, there's been so much instruction written through years and years and years, ever since the very first book was written by H.B. Farney in 1857. I mean, they've been writing about this sport for a long, long time, and how to play better and how to hit the ball better. I think that... when I watch YouTube, I don't watch it like everybody on YouTube is a coach. I look at everybody on YouTube as people that disperse information. And then the coaches, to me, are the ones that develop skills in players. And I don't think that will ever happen on YouTube. I think YouTube will always be an entertainment source and a place where people can find information about a given something, but they're not coaches as far as I look at it. I look at coaches as people that are actually teaching others how to play. And I subscribe to, like, the drills that somebody is doing. Like, I am more fascinated with what are the drills that you give somebody to solve a certain problem, rather than, hey, here's how you do this, or here's, like, give me a drill that's going to solve this thing. That, to me, is the coach. And then the other thing about a coach, and this is really important, and I'm sure, Hal, you have come across this. There are a lot of, there's a lot of different ways to swing a golf club, but I think there are principally three different minds that exist. There is a kinesthetic mind, there is an analytical mind, and there's a spatial mind. And for me as a coach, what I need to do is I need to identify in my students what mind I'm working with. Am I dealing with somebody that's going to understand better if I steer their body into certain positions? Am I dealing with somebody who's going to be better off if I paint pictures for them? Or am I dealing with somebody that has to think about what their right wrist position is at P4? Like, these are different people. And as long as I prescribe the right thought to the mind that I'm dealing with, now I got a chance. And I'll tell you one that I know how you're aware of. When Seve Ballesteros got hooked up with Mac O'Grady, that's when Seve Ballesteros lost his skill set. And his skill set was all creativity and imagination. And he learned how to play by hitting a 3-iron on the beach of Santander and trying to figure out how to hit a bunker shot. And you talk to him and it's, hey, da-da-da-da-da, and give a look. And he could almost play through genius and not even know what he was doing. And the art of being a great coach is understanding how to teach each individual mind, and that you will never find that on YouTube.
5: So I got to backtrack. I figured out what that senior moment question was.
4: I can't wait.
5: I think it kind of fits right into where we're talking about this, and I bet you agree with this. One of the things that I think the world struggles with, and especially younger players, is they don't have correct expectations. They don't know how close the touring pros hit a pitching wedge. They think they're hitting it 6 feet all the time. And I don't know, I haven't seen the latest, but you know, it's closer to 20 feet. But kids will come in and they say, well, I'm just not hitting it close enough. Well, how close are you hitting it? Well, 20, 25 feet. Well, what do you want? I need to hit it less than 10 feet. Well, yeah, you do sometimes, but they don't all the time. So to me, if you can convince them that they need to get correct expectations. See, that's my problem right now as a player. I got two artificial hips and an artificial left knee, and both my left knee and my left hip, and I can't go to my left side the way I used to. I got to create correct expectations because I'm still thinking that I ought to be the way I used to be, and I can't be.
4: You know, it's interesting. So I have the same thing, although I say it differently. I have realistic expectations. And realistic expectations to me are the difference between the dream and reality, right? Now, to that end and what you said, there's a great story about Victor Hovland. And when Victor made a big jump, and he was at that point winning a tour championship, at that point where you're thinking he's going to be a number one player in the world. And when he was asked about the big difference in his game, everybody's expecting them to say him to say, well, I started hitting it better here, or I drove it better here, blah, blah, blah. What he said was, I did a study, and I found out that the best players in the world short-side themselves 16% of the time. And I'm short-siding myself 34% of the time. And so what I did was, I made a deal. If I didn't have a wedge of some sort in my hands, I would not aim at the flag. And he got to a point where he reduced his short siding to about 17%. And he did that by simply playing away from the flag when he had anything other than a pitching wedge in his hand. Now, you think about this, a flag stick may be 9 feet from the left edge of a green, or maybe 12 feet from the left edge of the green. They're not hitting it, to your point, they're not hitting it to 6 feet. They're hitting it to 20 feet. Mm-hmm. And when one of the best players in the world, who is being thought of as maybe the best player in the world, is telling you, I'm playing away from a hole location with a 9-iron, boy, doesn't that tell you how to play the game of golf? And one of the big problems that we have nowadays is the rangefinder. Because what the rangefinder does is you shoot the flag, it tells you how far you have, and you immediately lock onto the flag with your focus instead of playing away from the flag. I bet you, Hal, if you told me about that final round against Tiger, or that final round against Jack Nicklaus, and not a lot of guys can say that they took down both Nicklaus and Tiger Woods in a final round to win a major championship, and I'll say a player's is a major, you probably played away from flags maybe not by a lot, but certainly wide side more often than you said, I'm taking this at the flag.
5: I always played it the wide side of the flag. I mean, unless I had like a short iron, I had a perfect yardage. Perfect yardage makes a big difference too, where you don't have to step on it or you don't have to let up on it. And, you know, but that's seasoned, that's practiced, that's guys that know their game really well that are making those sort of decisions. But I totally agree with you. You know, when COVID came along, they took the pins out of the holes. Everybody played better golf because they aimed at the middle of the green. Why? Because even the best players in the world have trouble getting it up and down when they short side themselves. And, you know, that's where others come from. You know, you make multiple mistakes when you short side yourself. And so I couldn't agree with you more and couldn't agree with Victor more, too.
3: You know, Hal and I have talked about this too, Michael. You mentioned that and it makes complete sense. When people are watching golf on the weekends on network TV, they're seeing the best players playing the best golf, hitting the best shots all the time. And I think what most people don't, that creates expectations too, because they think the pros all hit it, you know, 6 feet and make 20 footers all day. But, you know, Hal and I have talked about this before, because he did beat Tiger and because he did beat Jack. Those are two of the most conservative strategy golfers in the history of the game. I mean, everyone sees the flash of Tiger and back in the day, you know, Jack could bash it and do some crazy things too, but those guys were super conservative with how they plotted their way around the golf course. I mean, we can all think back to, I think it was Hoylake, where Tiger hit like one wood and one there the entire tournament. He just hit two irons down the middle all day long. And, you know, Jack was notorious with that three wood. We've talked about Hal for years and years hit that three wood off the tee. You know, aggressive swings to conservative targets is how they play.
4: I'll add a couple of things to this because I think you bring up a really good point. There are a ton of separators between the average player, a 10 handicap player, and a tour player, and a tour player who wins major championships. And I would say this. The other thing that you're seeing on a Sunday is you're seeing a player with a strategy, and you're seeing a player with a caddy. Mm-hmm. And when you have a player with a caddy that's an elite caddy that can get your mind where your mind needs to be, that can give you precise information, the wind is coming out of here, it's 4 miles an hour, we need to play this shot at this point, all of a sudden it frees up the mind of the player to go and execute. And I think when you take the average person on a Sunday, or even take a better than average player, a better than average player playing in a club championship, whether it's a qualifying round or a match play, they don't operate their mind properly. They don't have a strategy, and certainly a strategy that has been as thought out and as well prepared by two individuals, the player and the caddy, at the level that it is achieved on the PGA Tour. And I think that's also a big separator. When you watch these players on Sunday, you're seeing the most finely tuned car running as good as it can possibly run.
0: That was the Be the Right Club Today podcast, presented by Makefield Putters. Hal Sutton, Todd Burrell, checking in with well-known instructor Michael Breed.
2: Hal had a lot of fun with that conversation, so much so he texted me after. He said, that went really well. So the entire interview is up now on YouTube, Spotify, Apple Podcasts, however you get it. You can follow us on social media at Be the Right Club Today, on Facebook, you know, on Instagram, on Twitter, all on X, you know, all the places. Mm-hmm. Go there. Yep. Subscribe. Watch. Please. I'm trying to pay for food. Guys, help me out. I need these listens. I can't do it alone on just radio money. I need podcast money. Help.
0: You good?
2: No, I'm not. If I was good, I wouldn't be begging for money on the radio now, would I? My boss is listening. I need more.
1: We've lost this show.
2: Did we ever really have it? Is the question?
1: Not really.
2: You know, I mean,
1: we never really do.
2: Let's be real.
0: Let me get back to my Devlin. I'm just kidding.
2: We're watching Tony Finau hit one arm shots now.
0: Made an eagle.
2: He did.
0: Putting one handed.
2: Yeah.
1: Maybe he's found something.
0: When we come back...
2: I do have something.
0: Shop talk.
2: I just thought of something.
0: I did. Yep. Okay. I've got some things, too. So stick around. Mark Greenhouse, Matt Blanchard, Colin Shannon, you're listening to the Golf Shop Radio Network.
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2: Now, we did just have somebody text in with a Minnesota number.
0: Okay.
2: Minnesota. That just moved to Charlotte recently.
0: Yeah.
2: Looking for a swing coach. Michael Breed was the man you just heard in that interview. I don't believe he's available for swing.
0: Well, he's always available.
2: I'm sure. Mm-hmm. But if you do want to go to somebody in the Charlotte area who could probably help you out with some things.
1: Todd
2: Burrell.
0: Yeah. Oh, Todd's got a great staff down
2: there. Todd's got a lot of helping hands down at Carolina Lakes. So go give Todd a visit. Tell them Collins sent you. I've always wanted to say that.
0: Got a couple of housekeeping items. We have the Combine Academy Charity Golf Tournament coming up October 5th. Mm-hmm. So you can check out the their site over at Combine Academy. They're looking for players, sponsors, all kinds of stuff over there. So check out those people there. And then we've also got the Gleaning Golf Classic mm-hmm. in the Lynchburg area on September 25th. We are a sponsor of that, and we're going to sponsor a team entry into the event. So if you're up in the Lynchburg area and you want to participate in this event as a possible player, get a hold of Colin somehow, social media or something, or text 704-570-9610. And we're going to start taking some people who want to get into that event because we are sponsoring a team up there. So check that out. Again, that's in the Lynchburg area, the Gleaning Golf Classic. And then at some point here, we're going to start talking about the Tim Lipka, but that's not until November, the 25th anniversary. So, I gotta make sure I can play.
1: Can't
0: this
1: believe
0: time.
1: That's been 25 years.
2: 25, yeah,
1: amazing, isn't it?
2: Oh yeah, and it's a great deal, and great turnout every year. I was gonna say, I saw something this week, and when that eureka moment happened a moment ago before we went to break, this is what I thought of. So, you know, we're getting very close to that time of year for football when you get your fantasy football teams together, you play the pick-ems, you do all that stuff. Well, this is also usually around the time of year where people have to pay up the punishments for their various leagues of last year.
0: Uh-huh. For being DFL in their league?
2: Being DFL in their league. Yeah. So this is one of the worst I've ever seen. It involves golf. So get a load of this. An individual that lost his league had to go play a round of golf with at least two strangers, just be paired in a threesome or whatever, with people they never know, and could not explain any of this to the people he was playing with. He had to play an entire 18 holes without a ball.
0: So he was playing imaginary golf.
2: Yes.
0: What did he shoot?
2: That I did not get a result.
1: I would be going low.
0: I'd be Kim Jong-un. I'd be 18 under. Yeah. I mean, I'd hole in one every hole, whatever that would be.
1: Shot a 50.
0: I shot 18.
2: I just...
0: No, it's in the hole!
2: You pay the greens fee and everything to go play 18 holes, and you have to... The trick to this...
1: This is ridiculous.
2: The trick to this is... Well, again, it's a punishment, man. Okay. It's not supposed to be fun.
1: Yeah.
2: It's supposed to be miserable. And it's just miserable.
0: But here's the problem.
1: Always a problem.
0: There's a problem. The people that you're playing with...
1: Yeah.
0: Should not be happy about this.
1: No.
2: Here's... So here's the thing. You have to keep up pace of play and do all those things. And basically, from the video I saw... You got two nice old people that didn't seem to care what he was doing. They were just focused on their own.
1: Do you think they were at least my age being old?
2: Maybe a little older. Oh, okay. So, eyesight's maybe not great. So they just see him go, whack! Wow, okay, so I'm off to the tree line. All right, let me go get it, guys. I mean, you have to, create a charade almost. Because you can't explain to somebody why when you go up to the tee, you're not hitting a ball.
0: See, and here's my thing. I'm okay with the punishments, but when you start impacting other people...
2: But I don't think he did. I don't think he did.
0: He could have, though.
2: He could have, but honestly, I would love... If I was paired with that guy, I'd love it because I don't have to worry about him. He's not going to hold me up.
1: Right.
2: First of all, I'm a big pace of play guy. I'm always out of the way. I don't want... If I'm having it, especially if I'm struggling, getting the hell out of the way.
1: Right.
2: This guy, I don't even have to worry about him. He's in the woods. I'm like, pick it up. We're good.
1: Right.
2: Pick it up. You know, we can go. So, I mean, that is, I guess, what the question coming out of that is, what is, the worst punishment you've ever seen for something like this? Because that's up there. I've seen the eat as many, do 24 hours in a Waffle House. That's one of the worst I've ever seen.
1: Mm.
2: Which, do you know about that
1: one? I do not.
2: So, if you finish last, you have to sit in a Waffle House for 24 hours. The only way you can make the time shorter is by eating a full waffle.
1: Okay.
2: So Every waffle you eat is an hour deducted.
1: Well, I could eat 10 of them.
2: Yeah, so there you go. But you're still for 14 hours. So you start to make a deal with the devil in your stomach to basically go, I don't want to be here for 24 hours. How many of these things can I eat?
1: Yeah.
2: And you never know. It's a Waffle House. You could get hit with a chair.
0: Mm-hmm. I mean, if you ate a waffle an hour, you'd only have to be there for 12 hours.
1: I would bring in, who's the hot dog eating champion?
2: Joey Chestnut. Yeah.
1: Joey Chestnut in as my name and just let him go.
0: As your surrogate?
2: Yeah. Right. I think they have to have that. The other part of a lot of these is I've never finished dead last, not to brag or nothing.
0: I've never played in a league that had a penalty.
2: So. Well, we had one a couple years ago, and this was all fishing buddies from college, so we had to buy the world's worst lures imaginable. And at the end of the year, the person had to spend 24 hours on a lake trying to do basically the same thing. You have to try to eliminate the hours, but you had to catch... The only way you could get rid of hours...
1: Was catching fish. Right.
2: With, like, the most ridiculous things lures we could find. Right. Like, it had to be a lure you could buy. So you get, like, the ginormous pink rat... It was the most obnoxious stuff you could find. But I have to say, you're getting really creative with some of these. Tony Finau do something else?
0: Tony Finau made another long putt on a par 3 for birdie on the 7th.
2: He's starting to figure it out, Maddie. I'm thinking the one hand is the way to go.
1: I'm saying you people out here have been missing the whole point.
2: Guys, you got to understand, I can do this one-handed better than you can do it with two hands.
0: Look, by one hand!
1: Yeah.
2: Where are we at on that score sheet? You got it in front of you there?
0: What score sheet?
2: The Wyndham?
0: Yeah, what do you want to know?
2: What's it looking like? What are we thinking? What are we thinking the final score is going to wind up being? Where are we at? Where are we at right now?
0: 12 under. I would say, let's say 18.
1: No, I'll say 23. I think they're going to go low.
2: You're going to go that high?
1: Yeah, man.
2: I might split.
1: Nah, that's too high.
2: Yeah, that's what I'm saying. I'm going to go 17.
1: So Mark's
2: at 18. I'm going to price this right.
0: Look at it this way. Bo Hostler, Ben James, Doug Gim, Max Geiserman are 1, 2, 3, 4 of your top five on the leaderboard are all on the outside looking in. Mm-hmm. So they probably have to win to get in. Because Hostler's starting at 122. The win puts him at 53.
2: Oh, okay.
0: Ben James, tied for second, started at 141, only going to 98th with a second.
1: Oh, wow.
0: So that's what you're looking at. Some of these guys need to win to make it into the playoffs. Hands down.
1: Did you watch yesterday?
0: No.
1: This Ben James guy, he played at Virginia.
0: Yeah.
1: He's a world beater, man.
0: Yeah?
1: Yeah. Not so far.
0: I mean, you shoot 65, 64, you're not leading the tournament.
1: Yeah. Right. Yeah. Something's wrong.
0: That's how good they are.
1: Yeah.
0: You know, Bo Hostler shoots 61, 67. So, 61, 62. Will somebody go low today? By the way, the Ben Coles update is that he is 4 under through 11. So he's minus 7.
1: Good player.
0: Up 43 spots on the leaderboard.
1: Wow.
0: So good stuff there.
2: Oh, here we go. Because whenever we're just trying to get to the finish line, I can always rely on these people. Bryson DeChambeau.
1: Oh boy,
2: gave his. You want to guess what percentage he said chance that LIV Golf has a future?
1: 31.
2: Mark,
0: what Bryson said for the future?
2: What percentage does what Bryson DeChambeau gave a percentage chance that the LIV Tour survived? That would continue and go
0: 85%.
2: A little bit higher.
0: Yeah.
1: Serious?
0: 100%?
2: Yeah.
0: Yeah. Of course he did.
1: Yeah. What?
0: Because it's his it would and that's probably something it's probably going to be his baby.
1: Maybe.
2: The Bryson Tour.
0: He has zero intention of coming back to the PGA.
1: No, he's not coming back.
2: Well,
0: and he has the presence and the YouTube and all of that, and he's going to have to be the guy for them.
1: Maybe.
2: Well,
1: it's not John Rahm.
2: Well, he said it's funny you mentioned that because he said personally, I love to be able to play events on the PGA Tour and LIV. You know.
0: Right. He wants his cake.
2: Exactly, and that was my point at the top of the show to bring it all back around to where we started this program. Yes, those guys will continue. Something will exist as LIV because they're not serious about the alternative, which is coming back and paying their penance to join the PGA Tour.
1: Of course not.
3: So
1: bunch of babies.
3: You know, that's my reaction to it all. It's like at some point you're gonna,
0: you know, and they complained about the rich getting richer on the PGA Tour, and that's essentially what LIV is. LIV is a mini PGA Tour. The rich will make the money, and the others will just be afterthoughts that are trying to draft off of the other one.
1: Right.
0: That's it. It's no different.
1: It's not.
0: And they've got to travel six times as far. And now they're talking about, well, there may be 10 events, and then five of them will be team
1: Yeah, I know.
0: It's the longer it goes, the more ridiculous it's getting.
1: That's right.
0: And it was never going to work.
1: We said that from the get-go.
0: Yeah. It was never going, because the amount of money that they were going to have to pay to get the people that they needed was never going to be.
1: And that's why this $500 million this guy's got is nowhere near enough.
0: No. Well, that music means that is our show.
1: Yes.
0: Make sure that you join us right here every Saturday morning, 7 to 9 a.m. Mark Greenhalgh, Matt Blanchard, Collins Janis. 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
1: Network.
0: Have
1: a good weekend, everybody.

0: fun.
1: I hate to do this, Bone, but I am downgrading.
2: Don't say Super Bowl. Oh, downgrade.
1: I am downgrading by one win. I said 10 wins when I looked at the schedule.
2: Oh, Fitty's approaching the 10.
1: I hate being a buzzkill, man.
2: Fitty now is approaching the 10-win sheets.
1: He's crossing me
2: Mac
1: off.
2: Mac is up top, and Mac
1: He's
2: has
1: crossing
2: been
1: me off.
2: The first day of full camp, and Mac is out of the 10-win club.
3: A few moments later.
1: You okay over there, Fitty?
4: No, I am not.
1: What's wrong with you? What happened there?
4: Because I've got them down to 10-7 myself.
1: What the heck is happening?
2: No. You got to change your... Oh, no, you're still up there on the
1: what
2: board. Mac wrote Scaredy Cat Fitty on the board.
1: Maybe change you over there on the board. Two Fitty, two can play this game.
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14: I'm Nick DeLuca. Good Saturday morning. Training camps getting going across the NFL with the Hall of Fame game in the rearview mirror in Canton. Shaping up to be a battle in the NFC West this season with the defending champion Seahawks, the Niners reaching the divisional round, and the Rams, the Super Bowl favorites. ESPN's Harry Douglas says it's the best division in football.
15: What the Los Angeles Rams are going to pose to people, what the Seattle Seahawks, being defending champions, are going to pose to people,
16: right,
15: what San Francisco can pose to people, if everyone is there and they're not dealing with the injury bug throughout the duration of the season.
16: And they will.
15: I just don't know if any other division can compete with that, with three teams being legit Super Bowl contenders.
14: Douglas on Freddie and Harry. Meanwhile, in baseball, the Red Sox roll continues.
2: Perkins sets the pitch. Is driven high and deep into left field. It is way back. It is gone. Duran delivers, and it's 2-0 Red
14: WEEI on the call. Red Sox rout the A's 13-1 to make it 9 consecutive wins. Peyton Tolley outstanding on the mound. 6 innings, 1 earned, 14 strikeouts, tied for the second most in a game by an AL pitcher who was a rookie over the last 50 years, trailing only Roger Clemens. Red Sox 27-3 over their last 30 games. 9-game win streak, longest active in the majors.
16: Hey, it's your resident Super Bowl champ, Chris Canty. Coming up Monday, the Chiefs are next on our two-a-day series. I'll tell you what to expect from Patrick Mahomes as he returns from injury. It's on Sportsmanlike, 6 a.m. Eastern, right here on ESPN Radio, ESPN2, and ESPNU.
17: What's up? It's Walker Mayo. Join Wes and Walker Monday from 12 to 3. How do we reassess the Panthers' depth chart after one game? And we'll talk Luke Kuechly, Hall of Fame enshrinement, Sports Radio 92.7 WFNZ.
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0: 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You can give us a call, 888-SAY-ESPN. That's 888-729-3776. We got a couple callers on the line. We're going to get to you momentarily. I am live in the basement of McGee Studios. Marty is live at a coffee shop. And that gentleman back there with the suns out, guns out, he came to tell you that it was Julio Franco. West Durham, the great West Durham, also checked in and let us know it was Julio Franco.
1: I'm disappointed in myself. That's a failure to not have remembered Julio.
0: Yeah, but you also remembered Christian Ponder's number at Florida State. So let's at least give you some credit.
1: The overwhelming piece of feedback on today's show, despite having had very nuanced conversation about Lane Kiffin, the upcoming college football season, specifically the LSU Go Tiger, is about the door here at Ocean City Coffee Company and how it could use a little WD-40 bath.
0: Yeah.
1: I can't even hear it. I can't hear the squeal. I don't have my hearing aids in. When I don't have my hearing aids in, that's probably above my hearing register.
0: Right.
1: And I don't even hear it, but everybody's
0: like, listen,
1: dude,
0: listen right here.
1: The door, WD-40 door.
0: Yeah, there it is.
1: I didn't even hear it.
0: Yeah.
1: I have a microphone. Look, I got a microphone sitting here, and I can't hear the squeak. Like, what are we doing?
0: It doesn't do it when it closes, but it does just do when it when it opens. And so the next time somebody's walking through, they're going to open it up. We'll give you a heads up. But yeah, here we go. Hang on. All right, dude in the gray shirt. Here we go. Listen.
1: Oh, yeah.
0: Right?
1: Yeah. Oh, yeah.
0: I mean, I don't think it would take much. You are at the beach. I will say stuff rusts very quickly.
1: It does.
0: But as you know, because you – yeah. So every time somebody – doesn't hold the door open for somebody, we get the squeak. But anyway, hey, speaking
1: you're
0: of
1: welcome, America.
0: Yeah, well, you're welcome. There you go. Good luck if you're in your truck this morning. There's nothing wrong with your truck. It's a door hundreds of miles away from where you are right now.
1: The reason all of your dogs are just howling uncontrollably.
0: Yeah, but the coffee's good, so that's all that matters. All right,
1: it is.
0: So
1: very good.
0: We've been sharing clips from our upcoming the 7th edition of our Talking Season specials, where we interview all 16 SEC head coaches. They premiere Monday night, 7 o'clock Eastern. There's four parts, so Monday night at 7 o'clock Eastern, also Tuesday night at 7 o'clock Eastern. And we didn't just talk to coaches; we also talked to players, didn't we?
1: We did, and some of the greatest players in the country. I mean, we got the opportunity to sit down with Marcel Reed and Ryan Coleman Williams. And one of the conversations that we were really excited to have was with QB1 in Austin, Texas, Arch Manning. And look, when you're a kid like that, who has all of that expectation, all of that weight, the grace with which he carries it is absolutely incredible. And it was wonderful to sit down with him for a few minutes.
2: What's going on?
3: Here he is.
2: How y'all doing?
1: Sharp, kid.
3: Yes, sir. Appreciate it.
4: Did you get bigger?
3: I hope so.
2: Can't hurt.
3: Yes, sir.
5: Let's just start with, I want to know what you learned about you last year, being anointed before you ever started, being criticized, and then having the fortitude personally to make your way through all of that. How did you grow? What did you learn?
3: Yeah, I learned a lot about myself.
5: Like
3: that I'm not going to give up when stuff gets hard.
6: I feel like, so I'm old, right? I asked your uncle.
3: You look good.
6: Yeah, well, I appreciate that. I asked your uncle this question, 30 years ago. Everybody seems to focus on the pressure of the last name and the pressure of expectation. But what's the best part of being a Manning?
3: Yeah, there's definitely pros and cons. The cool part is that I have Peyton and Eli, my dad, my grandfather, all to reach out to for support or for advice. I mean, I can call Peyton or Eli whenever I want and have a question about, you know, what team bonding things did y'all do in the offseason, anything. And so that's really a blessing. And I'm trying to not focus on all the negative parts of it where, like, oh, I got to take a picture with so-and-so. I'm really trying to focus on the positive aspects of it.
6: I love it when you're on the sideline and you see all the legends walking around, right? I mean, and Texas has got more than most. What's it been like being a part of that history? You ever hear from any of these guys that they're stalking the sideline, you know, before the game?
3: Yeah. Last year, good or bad games, Cole McCoy would reach out to me, and that was cool. Obviously, I have Peyton and Eli, but a guy that played at UT who's been in your footsteps, that was really cool, and I could ask him any question I wanted. We went to dinner, and he's just a great guy and a great resource for me, especially when I wasn't playing very well.
5: What was that wisdom?
3: Yeah, he gave me a lot of wisdom. I don't know. We talked for about 3 hours, but he just told me to be myself. And I think there's a lot of expectations at Texas, a lot of tradition, but

0: quite literally the absolute mountaintop for his uncles. And to be able to do it with such wonderful disposition, perspective, and grace, I admire him. You know, he's 30 years my junior, but I admire that.
1: Well, and it really does. It's funny because the cadence of how he talks and the way that he carries himself, I think I told you the story that, you know, a million years ago, 30 years ago, when Peyton was a senior at Tennessee, you know, I was a young field producer at ESPN, and I was assigned to work with the great Steve Cyphers. And we went up to, for College Game Day, we went up to Knoxville for Peyton's last home game, which was against Vanderbilt. And he's, you know, it's him and Charles Woodson fighting for the Heisman. And I remember we interviewed Peyton just sitting in the stands at Neyland Stadium on Friday during practice. And it was so, about halfway through that interview with Arch, because it was the first time I'd ever interviewed him, you know, that wasn't in a big, you know, reporter surrounding him at the playoff situation. You had had that great, you know, first sit-down interview with him, you know, when he first became QB1. But I'd never had that opportunity. But about halfway through our interview, it was like a time machine, man. It took me back to that day at Neyland Stadium. I remember when Peyton was done, and he shook our hands, and he got up and left. And Steve Cyphers looked at me, and he goes, "That's why we call him the Peyton," because it just was I don't want to say regal, but there was something about him that just was different than your typical 21-year-old college student. And Arch has that quality to him. And I asked him the question because I think we focus on the negatives of it, but I think we also forget they didn't grow up, the Mannings didn't, like the rest of us. Like, playing quarterback's just what you do. And going to the Manning Academy is what you do. And, you know, Peyton talking about and Eli and you know, all three of the brothers talking about, you know, throwing the football in the French Quarter where they grew up, or in New Orleans where they grew up, and Anne Rice, who wrote all the vampire books, lived next door, right? It's just their life is a little different than the rest of us. And so it's not like he hasn't had this his whole life, but watching him navigate it is, it's fascinating, right?
0: It really is. And I think, too, he learned – he was very coy with us in that what you learned about yourself last year.
1: Yeah.
0: Because they just don't get – he just doesn't give up very much.
1: Yep.
0: But to go through that as a young man, to absorb that criticism, you can't help it but feel it. Even if what you really care about is what your family says, what your coaching staff says, outside noise can get in here.
1: Yep.
0: And when he finally shut that door of, okay, I genuinely don't care, that can become a superpower.
1: Yep.
0: Because you've walked, you've navigated that constant criticism, you've walked through that darkness, you've overcome. I mean, don't forget, he was the MVP of the Citrus Bowl and just carved Michigan up. He won some huge games last year, late in the year. Beat Texas A&M.
1: Yeah.
0: And so I think this year, dude, you know, he has Cam Coleman now, who I'm not sure, I don't pay attention to portal rankings, but he was probably the number one player in the portal.
1: Yep.
0: And so they're going to be really good, and I think he's just going to go crazy this year. I think his command of that offense now, the trust that coaching staff has, and don't forget, Will Muschamp is back in Austin as defensive coordinator now. And I think that Sark needed that uber fiery, in your face type of personality that Will brings. I have very high expectations for Texas, and obviously I'm not alone because I'm right. The media picked them to win the league, right, when we were down there?
1: Yeah, it was real tight. It was very tight between them and Georgia, and rightfully so. Hey, and by the way, Muschamp fascinates me, right? We've all made a really big deal.
0: Man.
1: Oh, and we've all made a big deal, and rightfully so, about Ed Orgeron, you know, coming back to LSU and being on staff and all that. But Will Muschamp going back to Texas, for you kids out there that don't remember, he was kind of the OG original head coach in waiting. Like, the deal was, Mack Brown's got the job, Muschamp's the head coach in waiting, but then he left, went to Florida, and went to South Carolina, and famously shot the TV commercials with us. I say famously. Infamously shot those TV commercials.

0: course, with us in the truck. But when you and I last have seen Muschamp, he kind of settled into this, I'm watching film and not even traveling mode at Georgia. And him coming back and being full-on D.C., at Texas, where he was there so long ago. I think that's the most underrated staff move that people aren't talking about, that they'll be talking about certainly if Georgia gets off to a good start, or Texas gets off to a good start.
1: I agree. And you can just see it all over him, how much the gratitude he has for the opportunity, how invigorated he is to go back and call ball and just be so immersed in ball and game planning and scheme and inspiration and firing these dudes up. It's going to be really fun to watch.
0: Yeah. No, he's one of our favorite dudes. And so it was fun watching him get rings at Georgia. And perhaps he will add some more rings to that collection.
1: I love busting his chops about his readers.
0: Yeah. Well, that's why I remember. You remember when at South Carolina's last year and he pulled his readers out? And he was reading like the post game stats. And he goes, guys, he goes, I'm like 3-5. Like you just let everybody know. Like, yeah. No, and you're our age too. So, hey, you want to join the show? Give us a call. 888-SAY-ESPN. It's 888-729-3776. We have a couple callers on hold wanting to talk about sports villains and barbecue joints. We're going to get to you as soon as we return. It is Marty and McGee on ESPN Radio, the ESPN app, the SEC Network, and WD-40 headquarters.
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0: 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It's 888-729-3776. Buddy, the people on Twitter are really wanting to bring some WD-40 to that door.
1: I mean, 9th and Asbury, come on with it if you're on the island here.
0: Get a pen. They sell WD-40. By the way, WD-40, one of the five greatest inventions, like, of all time. Like, it's like the wheel and, like, television, and WD-40 is, like, on the short
1: electricity
0: list. In my truck, I keep a little, it's like a little miniature-sized spray bottle. And I use it on the door of my truck sometimes because it's a little squeaky.
1: Sorry about that.
2: Oh, but,
1: I was taking up three seats.
0: If you just joined us,
1: sit down. Her coffee's over here, and I'm just all spread out.
0: Just joining us, I'm live at my house. Marty's live at a coffee shop on the Jersey Shore, and
1: it's hopping in here too, son.
0: Yeah, dude, it must be pretty good coffee.
1: Money in the Ocean City Coffee Company.
0: Yeah, it's good, right?
1: I mean, it's delicious, man. I went with the Costa Rican blend.
0: Oh,
1: they got I don't even know. They got like 9 drip coffees lined up over here. This is just their like daily lineup. And there's like a blueberry. Yeah.
0: Okay.
1: And there's like a caramel.
0: Okay.
1: And there's a French toast, which I probably should have got the French toast because I like cinnamon in my coffee.
0: You do like cinnamon in your coffee. I knew that about you. Which, by the way, we were talking earlier about awesome promotional materials sent out by college football programs. I was talking about Cincinnati having the pancake blocks, and the great Zach Stipe at Cincinnati.
1: Legend.
0: He texted me, and he said he sent me a picture of a guy sitting under a tent at the Cincinnati practice field with a bunch of syrup bottles, and it said the first 100 fans who come to their open practice this morning get a pancake breakfast and branded syrup. So there you go. They're all in on the pancake. Oh, now I want some damn pancakes.
1: What would you name Bearcat syrup?
0: What would you call it? Like bear sauce? What would you call it?
1: I want to make a Soresby joke, but I'm just not going to.
0: Yeah, it's too soon. Hashtag too soon. All right, I keep throwing the phone number out. Let's get to some callers. How about Sean in Minnesota? Sean, welcome into Marty and McGee.
3: Pat, thank you for having me. So I fell in love with Carolina barbecue when I adopted my Manchester Terrier, Potter Raleigh. And this weekend, we're flying into Charlotte because my daughter Stella's going to Clemson for a lacrosse camp. And my family and I are going to do some golfing. And I know you guys have been to Clemson a lot. Do you have recommendations for some good old-fashioned Carolina barbecue up in Clemson?
1: Is the what's the pig? It's
0: the smoking pig.
1: Smoking pig. Is it still there?
0: Yep, smoking pig of Pendleton is still there, and there's a place called Roller Mills Smokehouse. So the smoking pig and Roller Mills Smokehouse, you can't lose with any of those. The good news is they both serve actual barbecue instead of that mustard-based atrocity they make down in South Carolina. So,
1: and if
0: this is actual barbecue, and when we moved down to South Carolina, I moved from Raleigh down to South Carolina, and we're big barbecue people. I grew up on Eastern North Carolina barbecue, and there's people who don't like that, the vinegar-based stuff, but the mustard sauce I never came around on. But they sell actual brown barbecue down at Roller Mills, the Smoking Pig, so go get it.
1: I think Sean said they're flying into Charlotte, I think.
0: Yeah.
1: If you go to Noble Smoke in Charlotte, you can thank me later. And you're welcome, America, because that place is out of this world.
0: Yeah. I went to Roller Mills when I'd never been there. I went when I went down to see George Strait back in the spring, and it was earlier in the summer, and it was amazing. So I wish
1: you went to see George Strait, but you saw a big Texas cowboy hat for about an hour.
0: Yeah, that was one of my favorite pictures of all time. Is when you can't even. We couldn't even. It was a massive stage, and we couldn't see it because that dude's hat was so big. Jake in Illinois is on the line. Jake, welcome into Marty and McGee.
4: Gentlemen, thanks for taking my call. We are on the cusp of the best time of the year. We got two-a-day starting. We got the kids counting the days for back to school. And I just wanted to comment on two villains. One, that it was just an absolute pleasure to watch the entire season, was your number three, Johnny Football. Like, you were just seeing a kid out there living his best life in his moment, in his in his thing that he needed to be in with college football. I guarantee he'd go back today without any doubt. My number two, this guy lives rent-free in my head for the rest of my life. It is Cardale Jones out of Ohio State, the backup to the backup that beat my Oregon Ducks in the 2015 National Championship game. We could not tackle him. He was a poor man's Cam Newton. He just ran through us and allowed Ezekiel Elliott just to have open holes and just take over that game late into the game. And it just, for the rest of my life, Cardale Jones, no one else is going to think about him except for me.
1: I think about him all the time, having lived that playoff with that team the entire time, and that was just an amazing group of young men. Coach Meyer and his staff did such a great job with that group. Of course, they lost to the Hokies there in the second game of the season at the Shoe. And then JT Barrett got hurt against Michigan, and Cardale came in and hung 59 on Wisconsin in the Big Ten championship game. And you talk about Cardale doing those either design quarterback runs or being flushed out of the pocket. I remember in the Sugar Bowl, they're playing Alabama. Of course, the famous Ezekiel Elliott 85 yards to the house. But there was a play where Cardale was back to pass. I don't think it was a design like quarterback draw. I think he just ran up the middle because he was flushed out from pressure. But he ran like 20 or something yards, and Trey DePriest and Landon Collins, he ran into those two guys, and I thought he killed them both. It sounded like a car wreck.
0: No, it's crazy when a back or when a quarterback, we're talking about EJ Manuel, we're talking about Cam, these guys are so much bigger than you think they're going to be. And when they get ahead of steam, bless the heart of some defensive back thinks he's going to stop him. It's Marty McGee. Bless y'all's hearts if you think we're done.
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23: I'm Nick DeLuca. Good Saturday morning. The Dodgers' struggles continue in the desert.
24: The 2-2. Swung on, this is hit well. Deep left center field, it's on its way! It's gone! Holy Waldschmidt! His second home run of the season could not have come in more dramatic fashion. And the Diamondbacks walk off the defending champs.
23: 98.7 Arizona Sports FM, 4-3 final. Waldschmidt becoming the youngest D-backs player to hit a walk-off homer since 2011. Dodgers lose their seventh straight, tying their second longest losing streak over the last 10 years. In the NFL, training camps rolling on. Big week for running backs. Jahmyr Gibbs, Bijan Robinson, Jonathan Taylor all getting paid. Lions head coach Dan Campbell says Gibbs is a special player.
25: He does everything. You know, he's tough, he'll protect, he's smart, he's versatile, he's got vision as a runner, he's got patience, he's obviously got long speed, you know, so he breaks out in the open, he can take the distance, and man, this kid's got a route tree now, too. You can line him up at receiver, and we just started to teeter into that. There's a ton of meat on the bone for this guy.
23: NFL had one running back earning $20 million per year entering this week. Now three more players entering that group with Gibbs, Robinson, and Taylor all getting new deals.
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27: Look at Hart.
0: Yeah. We're back. It's Marty McGee on ESPN Radio, the ESPN app, and the SEC Network, presented by Progressive Insurance. You can give us a call, 888-SAY-ESPN. It's 888-729-3776. I'm live in the McGee studios. Marty is live at a coffee shop on the Jersey Shore with a squeaky door. We will both be live back in the refurbished, revamped, futurized Wilderness Lodge studios next weekend. After months, we've not been in that studio in almost a year.
1: Yeah,
0: and we'll be back in there next week. It. Yeah, so that'd be fun.
1: Because it was being refurbished, we spent the entire winter like this on Zoom.
0: Yeah, and I'm excited about the studio, but. I can't remember where all we did the show from with our Zooms, but it was various. It was a varied list of locations. It was various, and I'm not sure I had pants on for any of them. But I got to wear pants in the Wilderness Lodge.
1: I might not have pants on right now.
0: That'll explain why nobody's really been talking to you. If you said there were no britches on. Yeah, people were still checking in about the WD-40 door over there.
1: Yeah, I'm getting blown up by my buddies. Like, you got to do something, man.
0: You're like, well, I got WD-40 back at the house, but it's too late. What are you going to do? Yeah, maybe somebody breaks up.
1: A mile and a half away or something.
0: Yeah. Did you, like, walk down there?
1: No,
0: did you drive down there?
1: My bike's sitting right there.
0: Is it chained?
1: I got American flags. So on my bike, on my beach cruiser, I have a beer holder, like a koozie cup thing that is screwed into the handlebars.
0: Right.
1: And then I have American flags on either handlebar. So they're just whipping in the wind.
0: Oh, Marty, look right here.
1: Oh my gosh, this is incredible. Thank you.
0: What is this?
1: I appreciate that.
0: What is this?
1: Oh, you, was that paid for?
2: Yes, it is.
1: All right. Thank you. I appreciate that.
0: Yeah. You too,
1: have an awesome day.
2: Thank you.
1: All right. Well, here you go.
0: WD-40, top five invention of all time, like the wheel, penicillin, television, and WD-40.
1: I'll be right back.
0: Okay. All right. All right.
1: We'll, you carry the show.
0: All right. So if you're not watching on SEC Network, we'll tell you what's happening here. So we just had a like DoorDash or whatever, some WD-40, and she was on her bicycle, and now Marty is literally, some poor woman is having to wait because Marty is spraying down the hinges in this door. Now he's testing it. Let's see how it goes. Nope, still squeaking. Oh, this is gonna wear him out. All right, so he has just sprayed the top hinge. I'm assuming we got like three hinges. And with WD-40, you got to work it in there. So he's gonna spray the whole contraption that's at the top of the door and as down at the bottom. So he'll spray it. He'll open the door. Hey, y'all. He'll open the door.
3: Welcome, America.
0: Yes.
3: We have remedied the squeak.
1: We did it!
0: Yeah!
1: These people are looking at me like they're going to probably call the law.
0: Engrave the Emmy. It's over. Like, there's got to be some sort of live coverage news breaking Emmy. Good job. There you go. All right.
1: That is very funny.
0: So control room, I'm assuming the control room had something to do with this. Yeah. Yeah. Producer Luke was like, you know what? We're still waiting on people. Yeah. And the girl rode up on a bike from the CVS and delivered that WD-40. God bless you. Greatest invention of all time. You've now replaced penicillin. WD-40 is the greatest invention of all time because you saved Marty McGee.
1: The kids working the counter, they were outside finagling something, and the dude goes, "You just carry that with you everywhere?" I said, "No, annoyed Americans just DoorDash this here to fix the squeak." That is awesome.
0: Yeah, there you go, and now you can take it back to your house and fix a bunch of stuff. There you go.
1: Spraying down those hinges, there was just rust flying everywhere. It's probably all over me.
0: Hey, so the great Parney of the Richmond Flying Squirrels just texted me. He goes, "Now I don't have a drinking game anymore this morning. Every time it squeaked, like drink." There you go. Good job, producer.
1: My sister just texted me. She goes, "Ryan's play-by-play of the WD-40 application was just magical."
0: Well, I was explaining to him, and I was watching you do it because I knew you would do it right. You spray one hinge. All right, was that it? No. You spray the next. But then you knew you got to work it in there. And so you were opening and closing the door till you found the trouble spot, and then you lubricated it and made it work.
1: That comes from working on my tractors my whole youth. I'm telling you, my dad, Leo Harvey Smith II, nobody loved WD-40 more than my daddy did. And we had, he had it in the truck. He had it in the house. It was in every barn. It was on every tractor. And it is like, thank you guys. Yeah. You have done a great service to the wonderful community in Ocean City, New Jersey. And as a result now, to the United States of America.
0: Yep. No, there's no question about it. And we thank you, WD-40. We already appreciated you. But now in a practical application, we approve to America. So somewhere in the house, I have like a WD-40 T-shirt. I should have worn that this morning. I didn't realize that's where we were going. But there you go. The door is fixed. Everybody can enjoy their coffee in peace. Several people have gone through the door in the last few minutes, and we don't even know it. This is the best.
1: My phone. I have received 50 texts in the last 2 minutes from all over the Southeastern Conference. My boy Gage Witten, king of equipment at the University of Georgia. The SEC runs on WD-40. Greg Stringfellow, the king of Baton Rouge, Louisiana, go Tigers. Now you have the hinge so loose the damn door's slamming. Oh, God bless America.
0: There you go.
1: Only on Marty and McGee.
0: Hey, water displacement, Formula 30, 40. That's it, WD-40.
1: It's all
0: and you
1: over
0: got it on your fingers.
1: Now.
0: Yeah. No, you got it on your Now you can't hold your own coffee cup because it's going to slip right out of your hands. That's all right. It is worth it. All of that is worth it. So thank you, producer Luke. That's Emmy Award-winning stuff. And thank you to the young lady that literally is the most Ocean City thing ever. She rode up on her bicycle, and she came in there looking for you.
1: Could you
0: guys had no
1: see
0: idea
1: out,
0: she's on television.
1: Could you see it out there?
0: Oh, no. So producer Luke texted me. He said, hey, she's coming on a bicycle. And she came in and came around. And there she was. She walked in, and she's looking for you. And then all of a sudden, she's like, here, this is for you. And you pulling that thing out of that bag was that's my new favorite moment in history goes, television.
1: Are you Marty Smith? I am. She goes, then this is for you.
0: There you go. Greatest invention of all time. I'm telling you, it's amazing, though. Not heard the door once. To Greg's point, to Stringfellow's point, though, I have heard it slam. But I think you're here. All right, listen.
1: It is lubed. Listen. Here we go. Listen. Three.
0: Here we go.
1: Two. One.
0: Oh.
1: Oh, dang. Did it just stay? Oh, okay. Here we go.
0: That's not bad.
1: No, it's.
0: That's not bad,
1: I mean,
0: at all.
1: That's pillowy.
0: No, you fixed it. No, you. Right now, Leo is looking down.
1: Oh, yeah.
0: And is, I mean, I'm telling you right now, it's the greatest thing ever. So, the most dad move of all time.
1: This might Squeaky be the door. Proudest he's ever been of me in my life.
0: Yeah. Well,
1: Luke, amazing job by our team in Charlotte. Fantastic, fantastic, fantastic.
0: Yeah, we are so back. And that means that there's only one place left to go. Hillbilly Headlines are straight ahead. It's Marty and McGee on ESPN Radio, the ESPN app, the SEC Network, and the WD-40 Appreciation Society.
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4: Hey, y'all, it's Kyle Bailey. Coming up on a Monday show, we react to Luke Kuechly's induction into the Hall of Fame. Still more on the Hall of Fame game and all the latest Panthers news. We'll see you at 3.

0: Well, we're back. It's Marty and McGee on ESPN Radio, the ESPN app, and the SEC Network, presented by Progressive Insurance. Give us a call. Well, actually, don't give us a call. We don't have time. Because you know what? It's the last segment of the show. This 3 hours, son, has flew by. And it's amazing how much quieter it is now. Right? Like, I'm not making that up.
1: Well, the squeaky part. The squeaky part. And did you know? So this is an evolution of the WD-40 can.
0: Yeah.
1: Because back in the day, all right, they gave you the straw. But right. The straw had a little holster on the side of the can, and you stuck the straw directly into the spray nozzle.
0: Right.
1: Now, you can either spray it like so.
0: Yes.
1: Right?
0: Right.
1: Or you can
0: target. There you go.
1: Look at that action.
0: Hey, it's always evolving, right? Forget that it was invented 100 years ago. It's always evolving, which, by the way, the great Katie Cavender, our friend, media relations legend, and she works at the College Football Playoff, and she and her family, they never miss a show. Her mom, who I met at the playoff a couple years, never misses a show, and said they had to change the channel because of the squeak, because they got a one-year-old lab, and the lab couldn't handle it. But now the squeak is fixed, thanks to Luke. What was our deliverer's name? It's Adasia from Uber Eats brought you that.
1: I never knew this either. The WD-40 can actually states multi-use product.
0: There you go. That's it. Water displacement 40. And God bless the engineers that came up with that, because they continue to change lives, including the lives of those listening on ESPN Radio and watching on the SEC Network. Okay, listen, some fine Americans that could use some innovation in their life, and I'm sure some have probably tried to ingest WD-40 at some point in their lives.
1: They probably tried to make some flammable. They probably made some blowtorches with WD-40.
0: And blew up their trailers. It's time for Hillbilly Headlines.
2: Hey, y'all, this is Coach O. Since these two jokers, Marty and McGee, won't let me in their pickup truck, I'm going to have to do the next best thing. That's right. It's time for Hillbilly Headlines. Go Tigers.
0: Go what you Tigers. Got there, son?
1: All right, we're going to go down to Florida. An Ocala man is facing charges after allegedly threatening two workers who were trying to repossess his truck.
0: Oh.
1: Deputies say 54-year-old Clifford Dean Duval confronted the workers after they hooked up his black truck and prepared to tow it from his home. According to investigators, Duval climbed into the truck, grabbed a black metal tomahawk, removed its sheath, and approached the workers. Security footage reportedly showed Duval pointing the tomahawk toward the workers and striking the metal tow cable while getting within a few feet of them. Both workers told deputies they feared for their safety. Duval admitted grabbing the tomahawk, but said he only wanted to scare the workers into stopping the repossession. Body camera footage later showed him telling deputies he never threatened to kill anyone. Duval was arrested and charged with two counts of aggravated assault with a deadly weapon. His bond was set at $15,000 on each count.
0: Whoa. I won't plan on killing nobody. Well, hey, we're talking about the Ocho being on ESPN2, like right now, this weekend. And you and I did some tomahawk throwing at that thing, and I about knocked a big toe off. But we did that. So, yeah, there you go. So don't do that, y'all. All right, let's keep it down in Florida. Florida man arrested after climbing fence, sneaking onto a JetBlue plane, and falling asleep. A 32-year-old man was arrested for sneaking onto the Fort Lauderdale-Hollywood International Airport and spending the night on a parked JetBlue plane. Authorities say Samuel Prescott Lackey climbed an 8-foot barbed wire fence, walked into a maintenance hangar, and used the portable stairs to board the aircraft. The plane's door had been left open while it was undergoing overnight maintenance. Investigators say Lackey hid in the plane's lavatory before eventually falling asleep. JetBlue employees discovered him the next morning during their routine inspection of the aircraft. Boy, I'm glad they found him. Can you imagine? Like, you know, they're headed on up to New York, and they're at 30,000 feet, and all of a sudden, Mr. Lackey just comes out of the toilet and starts walking around the plane.
3: Yeah, old Sally Lackey. Lou needs to go use the loo. And old Sammy Lackey's in there hanging out.
0: Lackey admitted to climbing the fence, according to authorities. He was charged with several felony offenses, including burglary and interfering with critical infrastructure. I didn't know that was a charge. Is that what you did with the WD-40? You interfere with the critical infrastructure?
3: I improved the critical infrastructure.
0: Yes.
3: Dramatically.
0: Yeah. There you go.
3: All right. Let's take her on to Galveston.
0: Okay.
3: This, according to the Houston Chronicle. Galveston animal control officials say a growing colony of raccoons living near the city's seawall has become a problem because visitors just keep feeding them junk food.
0: Oh.
3: Animal services supervisor Josh Henderson said he recently counted 21 raccoons in the area and found piles of fast food wrappers and snacks left behind. He says the animals had become so accustomed to people that they were no longer behaving like normal wild raccoons. He described the animals as overweight. And said they are, quote, essentially living the life on Cheetos. Officials say 7 people have reported raccoon bites in the last 2 weeks, prompting concerns about safety and possible rabies exposure. Henderson says the bigger issue is that the younger raccoons are learning to wait for handouts instead of naturally foraging for food. The city says it has no current plans to remove the raccoons, but officials are asking visitors to stop feeding them and are considering stronger enforcement, including possible citations for people who continue to provide the Cheetos.
0: So the baby raccoons are living in this world where it's like you and I talk all the time about our kids. They grew up just being able to watch whatever they wanted to watch when they watched it, as opposed to just whatever's on television. So these baby raccoons, they just used to people handing them Cheetos.
3: Dude.
0: Living the life on foliage. Cheetos. Yeah.
3: They want Cheetos.
0: They're not going to go dig around. Okay,
3: you know
0: let's
3: get those Cheeto fingers. Imagine little raccoons just
0: licking their fingers.
3: Their Cheeto fingers.
0: Dude, we went to the movies the other night. We saw Spider-Man, which was awesome. But they had Cheeto dusted popcorn. I didn't get any. But all I could think was I'd spend the whole movie over there smacking my fingers and making everybody mad. But that's all right.
3: That door slams now, McGee. That thing is lubed.
0: Well, that's all right. We took care of the most annoying part of it. All right, let's keep it down in Florida. A Florida man wins $10,000 for removing 96 pythons from the Everglades.
3: Wow.
0: A Florida man was awarded $10,000 to remove 96 Burmese pythons from Everglades National Park during the 2026 Florida Python Challenge. What the hell is that? Tom Rahill led all participants in the event, which was held over 10 days aimed at raising awareness about the invasive species, which we have talked about in Hillbilly Headlines before, about pythons invading Florida. A total of 907 participants from 30 states took part in the challenge and removed 280 pythons from South Florida. You want to do that next year?
3: I have so many questions. Yeah, I have so... First of all... Like, I understand, 10 grand, that's a pretty good number to go catch some snakes.
0: Yeah.
3: But catching 96 of them?
0: Nope. No, thank you.
3: I don't even want to see one.
0: Yeah, no, thank you. I mean, God bless them, because now we don't have to, we're covering a race at Homestead Miami Speedway, we don't have to worry about pythons, but I'm not participating in that one.
3: So it's well documented that you hate squirrels worse than anything in the world.
0: Yeah.
3: But where are snakes and spiders kind of on this list?
0: Spiders have never bothered me. But snakes, I'll kill a snake. I don't even, everybody's like, oh, you need to wait and identify it and see what, but if there's a snake anywhere near the house, I know it's bad, but they die. Cause it's, they don't scare me, but, and I know the difference. I was in the Boy Scouts. I know what a water moccasin looks like. I know what a copperhead looks like, but if a snake gets anywhere near my house, that's the last thing he's ever going to do.
3: All right, we're going to. Look at this.
0: Hey, look. Yeah, look at this, Marty. So this is the control room in Charlotte tracking the biker that was headed to the store to deliver you the WD-40. Look at this. It's amazing. What a time to be alive.
4: Incredible.
0: Yeah. There you go.
1: So and I thought it was the hinge up top, like the anchor box up top.
0: Yeah. Yeah.
1: So we tried that, and you can see I doused it pretty good. And yeah. This is the young lady and the young man. He walks in and he goes, "You just carry that all the time?"
0: Yeah.
1: I'm like, "No, man, it got DoorDash to me."
0: Yeah, and then you'll see this girl over here on the left. She's going to wave at us. Look, she's like, "What are they doing?" They could tell I was giving commentary on you with the WD-40. And look, they're just getting their coffee and.
1: I love how the little lady behind me is just checking out the hats. Now she's like, "Oh, what's going on back there?"
0: Yeah. Well, that's the most dad move ever. That's two dads right there. We're going to fix this door while all y'all are in line to get your coffee. Hey.
1: A woman in Lee County is accused of hitting a 7-Eleven clerk in the face with a Buzz Ball alcoholic drink.
0: Okay. Well, thanks for watching. See y'all in the lodge next week.
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5: I'm Nick DeLuca. Good Saturday morning. The Yankees get off the mat to get by the Braves.
6: Right field. Going back to Acuña. He's going to turn and look and play it off the wall. Yankees have tied the game. Wells scores. Rosario moves to third. A big base hit by Ben Rice, and the Yankees are tied up at 2.
5: Michael Kay with the call on the YES Network. Rice RBI single to tie, down to their last out. Yankees walk off the Braves in 10, 3-2. Ryan McMahon winning it with a sac fly, snapping a 37-game losing streak for the Yankees when trailing by two or more in the ninth inning. Max Fried, 6 1/3, scoreless, 7 strikeouts in his first start against his former team. Now has a 1.83 ERA in 4 starts since returning from the IL. In the NFL, Stephon Diggs getting settled in D.C., getting set for a fourth straight season with a new team after signing with the Commanders, says he's just trying to fit in.
7: I mean, I've been around the game for a long time. I've been productive. You know, I kind of know my way around the field a little bit. So I come with like a little bit of experience, I would say. And then leadership, I know everybody's led differently. I'm new here, so just trying to earn my keep and earn the respect of my teammates, earn the respect of my coaches. Most importantly right now, learn the playbook. I'm a little late in the game, but I'm handling it the right way, be a professional, and I'm just excited to be at work.
5: Diggs coming off a torn ACL in 2024, had over 1,000 yards for the Patriots last year, running the fewest routes of his career when playing more than 8 games.
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10: The entire NFL world is focused on Northeast Ohio. It is induction weekend for the Pro Football Hall of Fame. I'm Emmett Golden alongside Jonathan Zaslow. Yeah. No Aaron Goldhammer today. We are presented by Progressive Insurance. How you feeling this morning, Zaz?
11: I'm good. I'm fresh off of vacation. I don't know if you could see it in my face. I got the sun. I was on a cruise this past week.
10: Okay.
11: And then I went to SummerSlam the weekend before. I'm doing it all, but I'm back. I'm back in the saddle now.
10: All right, so you've just been tearing up the world, the globe. Yeah. Okay, yeah. I love that. We'll get into the Hall of Fame weekend and the different guys that are getting in. But, Zaz, one of the things I do on Friday nights is date night for my wife and I.
11: Every Friday.
10: Just about every Friday. All once right, in a blue moon, maybe we don't, but just about every Friday. And there's a casino in Cleveland that we're partners with at ESPN Cleveland. They do a great job, and we usually go there. Well, last night, they have a really nice steakhouse inside of the casino.
11: Okay. Yep.
10: So my wife and I go there, and, you know, we have a really good meal. Right? Really good meal. Place a little expensive, but that's what you expect to get. You know, you get what you pay for. And they came back. The server came back. We had a couple of drinks and said, hey, we want you to know we took care of the food for you.
11: Why?
10: I was like, wow. Awesome. Right? Great partnership.
11: Why
10: wow.
11: do you do that?
10: This is
11: just
10: awesome.
11: Because you're partners?
10: Yeah. Yeah,
11: oh,
10: just there,
11: right,
10: like, hey,
11: awesome.
10: You know, great. They know
11: it was
10: I'm
11: like
10: always.
11: The service was rough or anything, or
10: no,
11: the food
10: service,
11: was bad.
10: Service was fantastic. Our
11: all
10: server
11: right.
10: was great. You know, like I said, we got a partnership. They know I go there like almost every Friday. So they did me a solid. I really appreciate it. I saw, though, in my server's eyes when he handed me the bill, because the only thing we had to pay for were the drinks. And that took the bill from about. It would have been probably about $250 to like $35, you know, because
11: yeah,
10: we didn't.
11: Yeah, yeah,
10: yeah. So I saw in his eyes like, oh, I'm about to miss out, you know, on some money. So I tipped him $50. Is that fair or foul?
11: Okay, I have some questions here.
10: Okay.
11: The first thing that I would say is you obviously did the right thing. But my first question is, on the bill, minus your meal, can you see what the price would have been? Like, is it deducted, or is your bill only the drinks?
10: The bill, so it was two separate bills. It was one that they had the food on. It was like, we're taking care of this. Here's the bill
11: but
10: for
11: so
10: you.
11: But so you could see the former bill that has
10: yes.
11: the meal on it?
10: Yes.
11: Okay, that's good. So you could see what the price would have been, right?
10: Right, exactly.
11: Okay, that's good. That's good. All right, so $50, you know, I mean, you know, we're talking 20%, you know, carry the one, a zero. You
10: right.
11: know.
10: Yeah, yeah. And I'm bad at math. That's why I'm really worried about this, right?
11: Yeah,
10: like, the food was about $200, you
11: yeah,
10: know.
11: I didn't
10: just
11: bring my abacus with me.
10: Right.
11: But, you know, for a $50 tip, we're talking like a $250, you know, at $250 bill
10: is, right
11: is what we're looking at the minimum.
10: Yeah, and it was about combined like 235
11: yeah.
10: or so.
11: No, so, I think you did a good job then.
10: Okay, because I kept
11: but
10: telling
11: do you think
10: my
11: most
10: wife,
11: people will do that, or will most people look at it and say, oh nice, $30, this is our bill, I'm gonna tip 20%?
10: I think most people would just tip 20 off.
11: And here's also the thing, here's what can also make your server nervous. Not everybody tips 20% on drinks.
10: Right.
11: You know, like,
10: right.
11: like if I'm here in Miami and I order a double, we all know that's $30 drink. All right.
10: Mm-hmm.
11: So am I now tipping, like how much am I tipping on the $30 drink? You know what I'm saying? Like, you know, 20%, not everybody tips 20% on drinks. You know, it depends, I guess, you know, what you wind up. It's different from food, I think, is what I'm saying.
10: Yes.
11: You know?
10: Yeah.
11: Like it feels like a beer is automatic dollar tip on top of the beer. It feels like
10: yeah.
11: $1.50, whatever, you know.
10: Yeah, I go $2 on beer, you know, because
11: okay.
10: I got a name and an image to uphold, you know.
11: Okay. But you know, like if the beer was $5 and you gave $2, that's a 40% tip.
10: Yeah.
11: You know, so it doesn't always line up when it comes to drinks. So the point that I'm wondering is, do some people then look at that $30 bill and then they do they not even tip the 20%?
10: Yeah, they tip
11: $10 tip based
10: or
11: on
10: something
11: drinks.
10: Like that. Right.
11: Yeah, yeah, yeah.
10: Yeah, yeah. And that was, I was so concerned because we did have great service, you know, and they were so awesome to take care of my wife and I and show us a good time. I'm like, I want to make sure I take care of the server, and I didn't want to walk out and be like, this guy over here.
11: No, it's
10: you
11: good
10: know
11: move.
10: What I'm saying?
11: You did the right thing.
10: This cheapskate. So
11: yeah,
10: and it was a win anyway, you know, because I was prepared to spend much more than that. So
11: yeah, even though you paid significant, you paid, what are we talking here, like 66% more in
10: yes.
11: tip than you did your actual bill, you get out, what are we talking, $80
10: mm-hmm.
11: for a meal
10: yeah.
11: for the two meal and drinks. Yeah, that's a good job out of you.
10: It's, yeah, and it was, again, it was a quality meal, high class.

0: trying to say Luke Kuechly wasn't a really great linebacker. What I am trying to say is he played in the league for 8 years, and 8 years is not a very long time. And if you're going to play in the league for 8 years, like, you have to be Hall of Fame caliber, I would say, all 8 years. Like, mm-hmm. not, okay, I had, you know, 1 or 2 years, you know, weren't Hall of Fame. No, no. All eight need to be Hall of Fame caliber if you're going to get in having played just 8 years. And do I think all 8 years you could look at Luke Kuechly and say, yeah, this was Hall of Fame production? I don't know that you could say that. I just feel like there needs to be more longevity to wind up getting into the Hall of Fame. Obviously, I'm wrong because he's getting inducted today.
1: Yeah. For me, the way his career ended is why I kind of would dismiss, you know, the points that you make, because you make some good points. But for me, I thought he was great his entire career.
0: He was.
1: And then knowing that it got shortened due to concussions, that he couldn't physically do it anymore, because I have no doubt in my mind that if he didn't have that issue, he would have played 12, 15 years and would have been in the Hall of Fame anyway. So I guess for that reason, I feel like his projection and the way it went down is why I don't have a problem with him being inducted today.
0: I think I also come from, I probably have a little bit of a bias, although I don't need to have that bias anymore because my guy got in, and I'm talking about Zach Thomas. Like, Zach mm-hmm. Thomas got in, I think it was 2 years ago, 1 or 2 years ago, Zach Thomas got in after a long wait, where he really shouldn't have had to wait at all. He waited a long time to finally get in, and I guess, you know, why does one linebacker who was as good as it gets, I mean, when Zach Thomas played, the only linebacker better was Ray Lewis.
1: Yeah.
0: And, you know, he waited forever, and Luke Kuechly only played 8 years, getting in immediately. So I guess maybe there's a little bit of bias there from my perspective, although I probably shouldn't have that bias anymore, because like I said, Zach Thomas did finally get in.
1: Yeah, I have a guy I still want to get in. I don't know if he will because they don't seem to value special teams players. But Josh Cribbs, and I know you're like, oh, it's a homer take for Cleveland. Go look at Josh Cribbs. Not only did he return punts for touchdowns, many of them, kicks for touchdowns, he also covered kicks and punts better than anybody else while he was in the league. And for whatever reason, the NFL just doesn't put enough weight on special teamers.
0: Right.
1: Who's the ones, like, there's one guy known for special teams that's in the NFL that played for Buffalo. Oh my God, why am I
0: talking right now? What's his name? He's a broadcaster now.
1: Yes. Yes. Oh, and I'm, of course, I'm drawing a blank.
0: I'm forgetting his name too, but yes.
1: But, he made a huge impact, obviously. But is there, like, they don't do that enough. And I'd love to see Josh Cribbs in the Hall of Fame. So I think that is, I'm with you on that. I got one guy where I'm going, I don't understand it. Why is he not in the Hall of Fame? I want to say BB, but let's see what.
0: No,
1: what
0: no, Mike BB was a wide receiver. He wasn't
2: Steve Tasker, maybe?
0: Tasker. Steve Tasker. Yes, that's who you're
1: yes,
0: thinking of.
1: Yes, Tasker. Thank you. Yes. Thank you. Yeah, thank you. A little brain freeze on for myself right there. Coming up next, we'll continue this conversation and we'll try to get some winnows with Zeno. He's Jonathan Zaslow. I'm Emmett Golden. This is Hammer and Emmett on ESPN Radio.
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0: 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He's Jonathan Zaslow filling in for Aaron Goldhammer. I'm Emmett Golden, and it's time for us to bring in Mark Zeno. That's right, Winnows with Zeno. We have him every Saturday. How you feeling today, Mark?
1: I'm good. It's been a fun week. I did not watch a single second of the Hall of Fame game, and I don't care. But nonetheless, football theoretically is getting closer to being back.
0: That's interesting. You didn't watch a single second. Zaz, how much did you watch?
2: No, I didn't watch any of it. I was on vacation. I was away. So I did not watch. I mean, I know what happened. I know it came down to the wire. I know Carson Beck was really great, so I liked hearing about that.
0: I watched an offensive drive, and then I played Madden. So, okay, it's good to know. We
2: did
0: weren't
2: you play
0: all,
2: with
0: like,
2: the
0: like,
2: teams who were in the Hall of Fame game?
0: Oh, God, no. No, no. I had to start my season, you know, with the Browns. I got to take the Browns to the Super Bowl this year, you know. So I had a lot to do. Mark, we have, obviously, the induction to the Pro Football Hall of Fame today in Canton, Ohio. We were talking before you joined us about Luke Kuechly.
1: Right.
0: I'm kind of all right with him being in. You know, Zaz kind of says, I don't know if he played long enough. Where do you land on Luke Kuechly making it into the Hall of Fame so quickly?
1: There's a lot of guys who make it based off of a reputation. Look, I am not the right I routinely caveat this conversation with that I am not the right person to ask about the Hall of Fame because I view it and the standard of it wildly different than everybody else does. Okay? We're in this world now where it's like, automatically, we just, as soon as the guy's career is over, oh, he's got to be a Hall of Famer, right? We have that ridiculous conversation with everybody. And we are at a point now where the standards keep getting lower and lower and lower and lower to get into the Hall of Fame, all evidenced by this year's Major League Baseball Hall of Fame class, which none of those guys are Hall of Famers. And we are even going even so far now in all these Hall of Fames. Not only do we have Hall of Fame voters, then we have extra committees to try to find ways to put guys who have already been told no to bring them back into the conversation again 15 and 20 years later. How about the answer is no, you're not a Hall of Famer, end the conversation. Doesn't mean you're a bad player. Doesn't mean you're a bad person. Doesn't mean you didn't have a great career. It just means you're not a Hall of Famer, and that's okay.
2: Yeah, and I don't want to be the jerk today. It's a great day for someone like Luke Kuechly. And I'm not saying he wasn't a really good player. He was a really good player. I was surprised for someone who didn't play very long. The
1: longevity piece is always interesting in the Hall of Fame conversation. Like, in reality, Calvin Johnson didn't play long enough. Right? I mean, his career yardage, and again, when you stack up careers, because that's what the Hall of Fame is about, is an entire career. He's in the range of like Rod Smith and Mohsin Mohamed in receiving yards and receiving touchdowns. Like, this is not but he had a four-year stretch that may have been the most dominant four-year stretch in the NFL as a wide receiver ever.
2: Yeah.
1: How do you weigh that? I don't know. But a lot of these guys make it there, especially nowadays, based off of reputation, based off of fantasy football, based off of a whole bunch of other things that don't matter. Look, Luke Kuechly, okay, was a five-time All-Pro, all right? Like, that is hard to do. So that puts him in a conversation that is rarefied air. There aren't five-time All-Pro linebackers who aren't in the Hall of Fame. But again, 8 years, is that enough? I don't really know the conversation here. I mean, look, you know, like, never led the league in sacks, you know, led the league in tackles once. Like,
2: wasn't a defensive MVP?
1: No, he was a defensive player of the year, but he was never, you know, a defensive MVP. And he was a rookie of the year. Like,
2: rookie
1: he's
2: of the year,
1: got a ton of accolades, but so he's
2: didn't
1: he's
2: win a Super Bowl.
1: Again, another one. Terrell Davis, not a Hall of Famer. Ready? I'll give you one more, and this is going to blow everybody's mind, and particularly you, Zaz, because he's from your neck of the woods. You want to know who's going to walk into the Hall of Fame who has absolutely no business being there?
0: Who's that?
1: It is Frank Gore. He has no business being in the Hall of Fame.
2: Wasn't he already eligible? He's missed out already once, hasn't he?
1: Has he? I don't know if he has or he hasn't.
2: I could be wrong about that.
1: He leads the NFL all-time in rushing yards, but that is a stature.
2: Hard to keep that guy out. Like, I know you're going to say he's a compiler, but it's hard to keep that guy out.
1: That's exactly what he is. Never led the league in rushing. Never led the league in yards per carry. Never led the league in rushing touchdowns. Never led the league in any category. Never made an all-pro team. Never even made a Pro Bowl. At no point was he the top five in his position ever. Ever. And by that omission, if you can compile stats, Vinny Testaverde belongs in the Hall of Fame because when he retired, he had the seventh most passing yards in NFL history.
2: I think this was the first year that Gore was eligible.
0: Was eligible.
2: Yeah. I think this was the first year, yeah.
0: Yeah, that's correct. I could have swore he at least made a Pro Bowl, you know, from watching him.
2: Yeah, he was a finalist this year. His first year of eligibility, he was a finalist. And obviously, Zeno's right. If you're a finalist, your first year, you're going to get in eventually.
1: I'm sorry, he made two or three Pro Bowls.
0: Okay,
1: I mean, what do Pro Bowls mean now? Nothing. For a guy who played 15 years to not even make the Pro Bowl in half of your years means you weren't even top five of your position for half your career.
0: So which is the hardest Hall of Fame to get into, and which one is the easiest?
1: It's the baseball, but the baseball is the hardest because of the sheer number of voters and having to clear that 75% threshold. Mm-hmm. Just the math makes it difficult. I think basketball is probably the easiest.
2: Basketball is by far the easiest. Oh,
1: my God. Talk about
2: they
1: getting
2: let
1: anybody
2: in.
1: Based
0: I
1: off
0: think
1: of
0: we're on the ballot in the Basketball Hall of Fame.
1: And the weird thing is, too, because it's the Basketball Hall of Fame, right? So like college and everything, like your entire legacy as a player are all included in some of that stuff. So some of these guys get in based off of, you know, a wide array of reasons. And baseball, even again this year, it's like, so if you go back since 2019, guys, okay, there have been 31 Hall of Famers put in Major League Baseball's Hall of Fame, right? Or I forget the year span. Maybe it's since 2009, but whatever the span is, in the last 31 Hall of Famers, 16 got in by voters, 15 got in by extra committees. Like, what are we doing? Like, we've already voted on this, and the vote was no. Why do we have to relitigate it again to put somebody back in the Hall of Fame? Like, why isn't it okay just to say this person is not a Hall of Famer?
2: Well,
1: we want it to be extremely tough.
2: The baseball feels like the most prestigious, but it's also the one filled with the most nonsense. You got guys who should be in. Like no other sport has the guys that should be, that everybody knows should be in, but are not in.
1: Yeah, I mean, listen, the steroid stuff is always wonky, and it's hard to figure out, and I don't know that I have the best answer for it. You either put them all in or you leave them all out, I guess is just the simple, you know, the simple answer of it. But, like, again, this year's Hall of Fame class was so underwhelming. And the problem isn't, it's not necessarily about these guys. It's about the next 5 to 10 guys that stack up against them, then they all get in. And now the standard went from, you know, 3,000 hits, 500 home runs. Well, we're doing like 2,500 hits and about 400 home runs. And those guys are all getting in. Because it's just like real estate. Once the comp for a house goes up, guess what? That's what it is. Right? You're not going to get much higher than that. You're not going to get much lower than that. That's what the comp is. And that's exactly what is happening with the Hall of Fame. The comp becomes these lowest level guys who got in. It's okay to leave people out.
0: He is Mark Zeno. He is the Hammer and Emmett gambling analyst. So we got to get at least a play or two here. The Dodgers are on a skid. Should people stay away from them? How are you looking at them now?
1: Listen, at this point, here's my degenerate philosophy, and this is purely degenerate. You ready for this?
0: Yes.
1: The Dodgers are a -170 favorite today, and I'm absolutely going to slam them at -170 to snap a 7-game losing streak. And guess what? If they lose today, you know what I'm doing?
0: Slamming tomorrow.
1: Going right back again with it tomorrow. Because I don't think they're going to get swept in 3 straight series. I mean, you got Yoshinobu Yamamoto going, one of their best pitchers today. Now, Brandon Fott, who's going for Arizona, since he's returned to the rotation, has got a 1.52 ERA across his last 7 starts. The guy's been absolutely phenomenal. But the Dodgers have gotten the better of him throughout his career. If the Dodgers don't bust out, and this is the highest scoring road team in all of Major League Baseball, the Dodgers are, if they can't break out and score runs today, I mean, how much longer can... Yeah, you're going to have to start to ask the question of the Dodgers. You know, I don't think it's really going to happen, but is there, if they lose today, it's 6.5 games in the NL West. It's not that big of a gap to lose in 2 months. So it could get kind of tight and interesting, but I like the Dodgers today. I'll like them again tomorrow.
0: He is Mark Zeno. Zen, thanks for joining us today, man.
1: You got it, guys. Have a great Saturday.
0: Yeah, great stuff there from Zeno. As, man, the Dodgers, who would have thunk it, right? Everybody was, oh, man, they're getting Schuble. They haven't done anything. Schuble actually pitched well in his start, his first one, but they're on the skid right now.
2: They're still not going to blow the division.
0: They aren't. You're right.
2: Not a lot of teams have that big a losing streak and are still up, what, like 5 games, right?
0: Yes, yeah, they got it under control. Some tells me they're going to be all right. So you heard Zeno, he's slamming the Dodgers today. He is Jonathan Zaslow. I'm Emmett Golden. This is Hammer and Emmett. Coming up next, who do you think will make the Hall of Fame from your team? We'll hear from you straight ahead.
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17: Hey, y'all, it's Kyle Bailey coming up on a Monday show. We react to Luke Kuechly's induction into the Hall of Fame. 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
18: I'm Nick DeLuca. Good Saturday morning. The NFL preseason underway with the Hall of Fame game on Thursday. Inductions coming today. Action around the corner for the rest of the NFL next week. Rehab continuing for Chiefs star Patrick Mahomes, recovering from his torn ACL. Head coach Andy Reid on Mahomes' plan for the preseason.
19: There's a pretty good chance I don't play him. Percentages are leading that way. And I don't know if I'll play him the second or third game. I mean, I don't know that. So, but percentages probably lean against doing that and letting the other guys. We've got new people in those other positions and behind him that need some work. And so the more reps they get, the better.
18: Meanwhile, scuffle coming at Raiders camp between defensive end Max Crosby and new quarterback Kirk Cousins, with some extracurriculars involved in practice number 8. ESPN NFL front office insider Mike Tannenbaum thinking that Crosby could be on the move to Detroit.
20: To me, this is a no-brainer. You're in a win-now mode with pressure. Go give up 2 second-round picks if you're the Detroit Lions, and go get Max Crosby. Look, Kirby Joseph isn't healthy. Brian Branch isn't healthy. Understandably, they cut Terry and Arnold. You want to cover up some questions in the secondary? put Aiden Hutchinson on one side and Max Crosby on the other.
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0: We want to hear from you, 888-SAY-ESPN. That's 888-729-3776. In honor of the Pro Football Hall of Fame weekend, guys getting inducted, who is the current player on your favorite team you think will be putting on a gold jacket? I'm Emmett Golden alongside Jonathan Zaslow. It's Hammer and Emmett on ESPN Radio and the ESPN app. We're presented by Progressive Insurance. Zaz, the first name that comes to my head, there were two that popped up. It, me being a Browns fan, Denzel Ward was the first guy I thought of. He's just been great from the moment he's walked in. He's been, believe he's been in all pros, made a bunch of Pro Bowls. That was the first name, but he's kind of towards the end of his career. You know, still just signed an extension. Not sure if he'll get another big one when this one is over, but in honor of Luke Kuechly, Carson Schlesinger. Man, Carson Schlesinger, last year's Defensive Rookie of the Year, he actually reminds me a ton of Luke Kuechly, how fast he is and having a nose for the ball. You know, watching him, everybody last year, when they saw him in camp as a rookie, said that guy has greatness written all over him. I can see Carson Schlesinger when it's all done, and I know it's early. He's only been in the league. This is his second year. But you can see when guys are on a different level, he's definitely on another level.
2: Yeah, so this is tough coming from where I am. I'm here in Miami. The Dolphins are my favorite team, and this roster is so bereft of talented players.
0: Yeah.
2: You know, they really are. Like, they'll never tell you that they're in a rebuild, but they really strip down this roster to the studs. And so you have to go about this where, all right, is there a really young player who does not have any, you know, notable credentials, who you think could develop into having an outstanding career? Like, you're really essentially just guessing here. Like, at least with, you know, the player that you said, he was Defensive Rookie of the Year last year. You know, it's like, okay, maybe this develops into something. We don't have that with the Dolphins, you know? So I really think the only choice here is Devon Achane, who is by far and away the best player on the team. Like, Devon Achane is a legitimate, really, really good player. But even his chances of one day being a Hall of Fame caliber player are a huge long shot, because we're talking about running back. We're talking about a position that, even when you are great, is really hard to get into the Hall of Fame. And that's not counting the way that running backs are treated these days. Now, Devon Achane, he did just get a new contract, so the team is invested in him. But in Miami, it's slim picking, so I would have to say Devon Achane, who again is by far the best player on the team.
0: 888-SAY-ESPN. That's 888-729-3776. Also, tune in for baseball later today as the White Sox host the Guardians, presented by Progressive Insurance. Coverage begins at 6:30 Eastern on ESPN Radio and the ESPN app. Here are some names of some guys that are upcoming when it comes to contenders that can make the Hall of Fame. You talked about running backs. Adrian Peterson soon will be eligible. Do you think, how good of a chance?
2: Just kept hanging around and kept delaying that eligibility, huh? Because Adrian Peterson's a no-brainer Hall of Famer.
0: Like, yeah.
2: So, yeah, Adrian Peterson is obviously going to get in. Yes, who else?
0: Yeah. We also have Gronk.
2: Yeah, no-brainer Hall of Famer, of course.
0: Yeah.
2: Absolutely.
0: Yeah, keep great, obviously, all the winning they did. How about Big Ben? How about Roethlisberger?
2: Yeah, no-brainer. Like, yeah. Now, is he first ballot? I think so. You know, we're talking two-time Super Bowl champion here.
0: Yeah. Yeah, that's what's the you're automatically in the Super Bowl? Is it, I mean, and I'm sorry, in the Hall of Fame. Is it if you're a quarterback and you win one Super Bowl, or is it two? Like, what's the line you're automatically?
2: Eli's won two. He's still sitting out there waiting. So
0: Eli, I think, should be in the Hall of Fame. Because his two were really, really big time Super Bowls.
2: Yeah, usually, now look, there could be other circumstances. Usually, if you're a quarterback and you're a Super Bowl champion starting quarterback, you're going to get in because it's not very often that a team wins the Super Bowl with substandard quarterback play.
0: Right.
2: But we just saw the Seattle Seahawks where, you know, if Sam Darnold continues to have the career that he's had, he'll finish his career as a nice quarterback, but not a Hall of Famer, mm-hmm. even though he has won a Super Bowl. Now, who knows? Maybe the last couple of years, like, he has been climbing a trajectory, right? Like, 2 years ago, he was really good, kind of out of nowhere, although it wasn't really out of nowhere. He was a top pick for a reason. 2 years ago, he has a really good year, and he blows it in week 18, and then, of course, in the first round of the playoffs. And then last year, he's even better, and he's mm-hmm. great in the playoffs, and they win the Super Bowl. So who knows? Maybe the rest of his career does look like, you know, that trajectory that he's on. So it depends. I mean, most of the time, if you're a quarterback and you started a Super Bowl and you won the Super Bowl, you're probably getting into the Hall of Fame.
0: He's Jonathan Zaslow. I'm Emmett Golden. It's Hammer and Emmett on ESPN Radio. Who on your favorite team do you think will be putting on a gold jacket one day? 888-SAY-ESPN. That's 888-729-3776. Let's go out to Cincinnati and bring in John. John, who do you think will be putting on that gold jacket?
1: It's got to be Ja'Marr Chase. I mean, how can you not say he's already on that trajectory? And even if he retired in 2 years, you could say his 5 or 6 years are as good as anybody's had for their first 5 or 6 years.
0: Yeah, hey, John, I agree with that. Thank you so much for the call. It's interesting that someone from Cincinnati, the first person they thought of was not Joe Burrow. But at this point, I think Joe Burrow, his first 2 years in the league, you're like, he's a slam dunk future Hall of Famer. But over the past few years and just with the injuries, I don't think he is a guy, at least at the moment, you go, oh, yeah, he's going to be a Hall of Famer. Ja'Marr Chase, definitely.
2: Ja'Marr Chase, certainly on the trajectory, on the path that he's currently on right now, yes, will be a Hall of Fame player. But I do object to the whole, if he retired today, what he's already done, he'll be in the Hall of Fame. No, like, I mean, I just went mm-hmm. through the whole thing with Luke Kuechly, you know, and Ja'Marr Chase has been in the league for 5 years, and he's been really good all 5 of those years, and matter of fact, you know, 3 or 4 of those 5 years, like, elite type yeah. production, but you got to be in the league longer than 5 years to be a Hall of Famer for me. So, yes, he's clearly on the path, but I totally object to the idea of, hey, if he retired right now, he'd be going to the Hall of Fame. I don't think so.
0: Does the circumstance matter to you? You know, where if somebody is dominant...
2: Like, what if the Bengals won a Super Bowl during these 5 years?
0: Well, no. I'm saying, like, if there was some tragic thing and Ja'Marr couldn't play anymore.
2: I mean, it shouldn't matter.
0: Yeah, like, for me... Well, for me, like, if you're dominant, if you play 5 years, you were dominant for 5 years, and through no circumstance of your own, you couldn't play anymore... I would look at that as, hey, that was a Hall of Fame career if you were a Hall of Famer for that long. And again, wasn't
2: that feels
0: your
2: like
0: fault.
2: What happened with Sterling Sharp, who finally did get
0: yeah,
2: in, of course.
0: Right.
2: That feels like Sterling Sharp.
0: Yeah, 888-SAY-ESPN. That's 888-729-3776. Let's go to Virginia and bring in Jason. Jason, who do you have putting on the gold jacket from your favorite team?
4: Hey, if he stays healthy, he's a young guy now, my young quarterback, Daniels, he can get in there. But let me just say 2 other things. Mm-hmm. Brian Mitchell should have been in a long time ago, as well as Dave Butts should have been in ages ago. But let's aim Scary Terry. Those are my picks.
0: All right, we appreciate it. Yeah, I think Terry McLaurin, you know, is a little bit, obviously he played a lot longer, so he's closer than Jaden. And Jaden had such a great rookie season. It did feel like that was going to, you know, it could possibly be in his future. I want to see how he plays this year. You know, if he comes back and looks just as good as he did his rookie
2: this,
0: year.
2: This a big prove-it year for a few guys in Washington, includes the head coach as well. You know, which year was closer to reality, year one or year two? I don't know.
0: Yeah, that is a great question there. Let's go down to the great state of Texas and bring in Ryan. Ryan, who do you think on your favorite team, current player, will be putting on a gold jacket soon?
22: Well, I've got a current one. I think either Dak or CD will be Hall of Famers, but I really hope not current player, but it needs to be in. Let's push it. Darren Woodson has got to end up being a Hall of Famer. I know that's not the question, but Darren Woodson's got to get in.
0: Yeah. All right. We appreciate the call, you know, there with it. Wasn't there some personal stuff off the field with Darren, or am I mixing him up with someone else?
2: I do want to first add before I get Darren Woodson, because it was right on top of my mind. If we're talking about Washington and guys who, you know, currently on the roster of the Commanders who should wind up getting to the Hall of Fame, the guy's Laremy Tunsil. Laremy Tunsil is a lock for the Hall of Fame. He will be that guy who winds up getting it. Maybe someone like Jaden Daniels, but Laremy Tunsil, 100%.
0: And Woodson is, I'm thinking of a different Darren.
2: Yes.
0: But Darren Woodson is fine, yeah.
2: Right.
0: Yeah.
2: Nothing wrong with Darren Woodson. It's a good job out of you, though, because, yes, it was a different Woodson who, not a very good guy.
0: Yeah, different Darren. Yeah,
2: yes.
0: That's so. But Darren Woodson, great dude, absolutely should be in the Hall of Fame. He's Jonathan Zaslow. I'm Emmett Golden. It's Hammer and Emmett on ESPN Radio. Coming up next, the Kawhi Leonard saga took an interesting turn this week. We'll get into that straight ahead on ESPN Radio and the all new ESPN app.
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24: I really wanted to go to Clemson.
23: Why Clemson?
24: That was just one of my favorite teams growing up.
23: Okay.
24: Like, I remember when they had C.J. Spiller.
23: Oh, yeah.
24: Thunder and Lightning. I had the poster on my wall in my room. It's a picture of me at Buffalo Wild Wings with, like, a Clemson hoodie, hat. I had the backpack. Like,
23: yeah.
24: Everybody just knew if I get an offer from Clemson, I'm gone. But the DB coach, for some reason, he did not want to offer me.
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31: What's up? It's Walker Mail. Join Weston Walker Monday from 12 to 3. How do we reassess the Panthers' depth chart after one game? And we'll talk Luke Kuechly Hall of Fame enshrinement. 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
3: I'm hopeful that it will wrap up this summer. And I just want to clarify, the league did not pause the trade.
7: NBA investigation into whether the LA Clippers circumvented the salary cap to pay Kawhi Leonard could drag into 2027.
8: The Clippers found a loophole, and now the NBA is struggling with what to do with it. I am not a fan of Roger Goodell and the way they do business, but when things need to be adjudicated, they do it pretty quickly.
10: This is a mess, and it ends up being a stain on what otherwise has been an awesome calendar year for the NBA.
11: 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Okay.
0: What is the latest on Kawhi Leonard and the Clippers? It's Hammer and Emmett on ESPN Radio, the ESPN app, SiriusXM Channel 80. I'm Emmett Golden alongside Jonathan Zaslow. We are presented by Progressive Insurance. So for some time now, Pablo Torre has done a great job of investigating the relationship between the Clippers and Kawhi. And you would say, well, he's a player, they are a team, that's the relationship. Well, it goes a little deeper than that. They are basically, the Clippers and Kawhi Leonard, facing accusations of circumventing the salary cap, where the Clippers allegedly, you know, paid him a contract and then found endorsement deals to get him some extra money, again trying to circumvent the salary cap. This week, Pablo Torre uncovered that there was a scoreboard company, the company that made the scoreboard in the new arena for the Clippers, signed a sponsorship deal with Kawhi Leonard. Yeah, Kawhi, you know, endorsing scoreboards, because that's something everybody buys. This is where it gets a little
2: You're telling
0: fishy.
2: Me you're not sitting at home, you're watching commercials in between your favorite show, and you're like, you know what, I want to get that scoreboard in my home.
0: Can't say it has ever happened.
2: Kawhi's endorsing it. I'm gonna get me a scoreboard. I'm going to put that's it in my backyard. That doesn't happen to you?
0: Yeah, you know, not the New Balance shoes he's wearing. I want the scoreboard he's endorsing.
2: And on top of it, you know, and Pablo Torre finds out, has been all over this for, we're talking almost a year now. Not just one endorsement deal, and that goes back to aspiration. We're talking multiple endorsement deals now for maybe the last superstar player in the NBA who you would actually want to endorse your product. He's a horrible endorser.
0: Right.
2: He never talks. He has no personality. No one knows anything about his personal life. He's a horrible endorser if you're looking for an athlete to put your product out there. And besides that, it also would appear that these are no-show endorsement jobs. Mm-hmm. I got to get me one of those no-show jobs. I got a few jobs here. They're not no-shows. I got to get me a no-show job.
0: Yeah.
2: And so on top of it's a no-show endorsement deal. And here's... So here's the thing that I'm most confused with. First of all, I want to bring up, you heard in the clip there where Adam Silver mentions how he wants to make clear that, you know, because this trade is on hold right now. This trade between the Raptors and Clippers is on hold. And you heard in the rejoin clip there, Adam Silver mentions this trade is on hold, not the league's doing. The league has not put this trade on hold. The teams have agreed to put this trade on hold. And I think that that is so appropriate, that soundbite from the commissioner, because of course the league hasn't done anything, because Adam Silver's a bystander. Mm. Adam Silver does nothing. The league does nothing when it comes to this kind of stuff. So, yes, Adam Silver, believe me, everyone understands the league has not put the trade on hold because the commissioner does nothing when it comes to this kind of activity. So ultimately, I would really be surprised if there's any type of real punishment. I don't think the commissioner has the guts to do anything about it. The league is very clearly afraid of Steve Ballmer, which, think about that, okay? Someone in your league is essentially cheating, all right? That's what it is. If you're circumventing the salary cap, you're cheating, okay? So someone in the league is cheating. And he's done this multiple times, by the way, because going back to 2019, the Clippers and Steve Ballmer got pinged for DeAndre Jordan back then, played for the LA Clippers, and the league saw that he got $250,000 endorsement deal from a local Lexus dealership, and it was against you know, league rules. So the team got fined, and Steve Ballmer's like, oh, okay, I'm a new owner. I don't know about that, you know? Right. So, like they've done this before. Now, though, they're doing it in a way that hoping you're not going to be able to find it, all right? And yeah. Pablo Torre has found out, of course. But the thing that I don't believe that the league is going to wind up doing anything about it, because I don't believe that Adam Silver has the guts, and they're all afraid, even though this one owner is allegedly cheating the commissioner, the league, they're afraid of what the response could be by this owner. But the part that is also interesting to me here, Emmett, you know, I don't believe that the owner, I don't believe that Steve Ballmer is going to have any real kind of punishment. I could see where the current contract of Kawhi Leonard winds up being voided.
0: Mm-hmm.
2: And that's when things get really interesting, because if that's the case, this trade cannot happen. Like, the trade literally falls apart because right. we understand, right, that salaries have to match, okay? And if Kawhi Leonard is now a free agent, well, they don't even have him to trade, all right? His contract doesn't exist anymore. So not only does the trade then not happen, those players who were sitting on the bench with the LA Clippers in Summer League would have to go back to Toronto. I think Kawhi Leonard's been in meetings in Toronto, okay? So the players have to go back to Toronto, and Kawhi Leonard now, okay, he's a free agent, right? Well, who's he going to play for? You say, oh, well, he'll go play for Toronto. Well, maybe, but
0: yeah.
2: No team in the league right now. We just went through this with LeBron, right, where this team only has $5 million. This team only has $4 million. Nobody has any money under yeah. the salary cap.
0: Nobody has
2: in the middle
0: 30 million a year left. You
2: 30?
0: Know, or 40
2: Kawhi
0: million
2: wants
0: or
2: 60
0: 50.
2: Million a
0: yeah,
2: year, you know?
0: Right, right.
2: No one has any money at this point. So Kawhi Leonard, who very clearly cares a lot about money, that's kind of the whole thing that we're in the middle of right now, is going to sign like a minimum deal with someone? Like what actually happens to Kawhi Leonard? It's a very interesting scenario.
0: Let's hear from Stephen A. Smith, host of First Take. He was on First Take, and he shared with us what he thinks should happen with Kawhi and Steve Ballmer.
1: This is egregious if it's true. If it's true, we're talking about banishment for Steve Ballmer, as far as I'm concerned, for at least a year. We're talking about, and it should be entertained that Kawhi Leonard should be banned for a year. Yeah, he just took the money, but damn that. You know, the deal with Aspiration, all right, that's a green banking company. That's at the center of the NBA investigation going on now. To learn that you might have had another sponsorship deal worth millions of dollars with Daktronics. So you had not one, but a couple of companies funneling money to you to circumvent the salary cap, where you getting this money, but you also getting these additional dollars on the side illegally, because according to NBA bylaws, you ain't supposed to be doing this. No, you can't go for that.
0: You made a point earlier, which to me is like case closed. He's guilty, right? And I shouldn't be. Now, that's just my opinion, right? Again, because allegedly we don't know if he did anything. But the reason why I feel this way, because he's not a good pitch man. You know, like
2: maybe the worst.
0: Yeah, for someone to make millions of dollars to pitch and represent and endorse and try to, it's anybody but Kawhi. Like Kawhi, to your point, have I ever seen him on a commercial, like speaking or saying it? No, because that it just he lacks in personality. Where typically people who are endorsers, they do well at.
2: It's amazing that we're still in the middle of this, and the season. Look, training camps open in a month from now.
0: Mm-hmm.
2: Do you feel like this is going to be over in a month from now? Because
0: no.
2: I don't feel like it's going to be over in a month from now. And then what happens to these players that are in the middle of this trade? Like what did Brandon Ingram do wrong? Like all of a sudden right. he's just floating out there and he doesn't have a team to play for once training camp starts. It stinks.
0: Yeah, it completely does, because I'm sure those guys, I believe Grady Dick was also part of that. They probably start looking for places out there, and, you know, I'm I'm sure they could handle eating a deposit if they have to. But in the same place, it's still human beings, and you got them going from a different country, by the way.
2: Yep.
0: You know, visas and all that type of stuff. It is wild to see all of this. And I know one thing for sure, Kawhi Leonard is not a fan of Pablo Torre, because Pablo has been doing a great job of investigating all this stuff.
2: And they're all afraid of Steve Ballmer. I mean, like, he apparently can do whatever he wants.
0: He's Jonathan Zaslow. I'm Emmett Golden. It's Hammer and Emmett. Coming up next, from ball boy to Hall of Famer, we'll look at the career of Larry Fitzgerald. That's straight ahead on Hammer and Emmett.
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36: I'm Nick DeLuca. Good Saturday morning. The Red Sox rolling to their 9th straight win last night, all over the A's 13-1. Peyton Tolley outstanding on the mound. 6 innings, 1 earned, 14 strikeouts. Tied for the second most in a game by an AL rookie over the last 50 years. Tolley says felt like he had his A stuff.
37: I mean, I try to think about that I'm at that level all the time. Obviously, that's not quite how that goes, but I thought just being able to command fastballs was big, and obviously get the off speed going as well.
36: With the 14 strikeouts, totally trailing only Roger Clemens in August of 1984, Red Sox 27-3 over their last 30. Meanwhile, in the NBA, more Kawhi Leonard drama. Investigation about an undisclosed sponsorship agreement with Daktronics in the wake of his deal with Aspiration. ESPN's Chris Canty says the league has no choice but to levy a punishment.
1: Now that we have two instances where corporate partners of the LA Clippers are endorsing Kawhi Leonard to the tune of millions of dollars,
3: right,
1: it's too much of a pattern to be dismissed as a coincidence, and that's why I think Adam Silver is going to have no choice but to come down hard on the Clippers and Kawhi.
36: Canty on unsportsmanlike Leonard's trade, sending him to the Raptors, currently on hold as part of the investigation.
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0: It's Hammer and Emmett on ESPN Radio, the ESPN app, SiriusXM Channel 80. We are presented by Progressive Insurance, and we are, he's Jonathan Zaslow, I'm Emmett Golden, no Aaron Goldhammer today. He's on assignment, as we like to say in the business, but it is enshrinement day down in Canton, Ohio, in the great state of Ohio, might I add, where I'm at right now. It's time for us to bring in Josh Weinfuss, who's in Canton right now and covers the Cardinals for ESPN. Josh, we appreciate you joining us today. We know that Larry Fitzgerald is going into the Hall of Fame. How did this whole thing start? Because he has a very interesting story.
7: Yeah, it's fascinating. So when he was like 14, 15, 16, his dad, who passed away in June, was a sports writer in Minneapolis and was very close with former Vikings coach, the late Dennis Green, and got Larry a job as a ball boy with the Vikings, right? He grew up in Minneapolis, but the story's kind of crazy. So the first job he got was security. So he would check credentials, like parking passes, stuff like that. Well, a week into training camp, I think this was 99, if I'm not mistaken, he broke curfew, got fired, and everyone around him was ticked, right? Like, his dad was pissed. Like, everyone was mad. And then a week later, Green rehired him, made him a ball boy for the receivers. Well, the Vikings just happened to have two of the greatest receivers of all time in Chris Carter and Randy Moss. They took him under his wing. Then he met guys like Matthew Hatchett and Chris Walsh, Jake Reed, all these other receivers and all these other Vikings. And they just, they started to really love Larry. They took him under their wing to the whole, kind of showed him the ins and outs of being an NFL player. Carter and Moss and Hatchett and Walsh, all those guys worked with him on being a receiver. And the legend of Larry Fitzgerald started on the training camp field in Mankato, Minnesota, and grew from there. He sat in on meetings. He was a ball boy during the regular season. Like, he was around the game so much at such a young age. He learned so much. And then he just took that to throughout the rest of his career.
2: Josh Weinfuss, ESPN, NFL Nation Cardinals reporter here with us, and you can check out the story on Larry Fitzgerald and his impending Hall of Fame induction, which is today. You can go to ESPN.com and read it. Josh is in Canton there for the Hall of Fame inductions. Josh, how important was it for Larry Fitzgerald to play his entire career in Arizona?
7: Yeah, he takes pride in that. You know, he said the other day here in Canton that he thought about leaving. He talked about leaving. But at the end of the day, he didn't really want to go join a super team and chase a ring. He didn't feel like it'd be genuine. He didn't feel like it would be, you know, he'd appreciate it as much as if he had won it with the Cardinals. So I don't know if it was ever his goal to stay with one team, but that's just how it worked out. He felt loyal to the organization that took a chance on him. Here's the thing. If Dennis Green wasn't the coach of the Cardinals back in 2004, Larry Fitzgerald would not have been a Cardinal. They drafted Anquan Boldin the year before. They did not need another number one receiver, but Green had known the kid since he was like you know, 10 or 11 through his relationship with Larry's dad. So he's like, I know what this kid is. I know what he's made of. I know what's in between the ears, which is obviously the one part of a player you can't really predict. So he took a chance on him, and Larry just, I think he paid that back to not just Green, but the entire organization by staying there all 17 years.
0: So obviously, when you get inducted to the Hall of Fame, you don't have many, many bad things in your game. What was Larry's best attribute?
7: So it's interesting. It changed, right? So for a while, he was at X. He was the outside guy. He could go up and get the jump balls. He could outbody receivers. And then when he moved inside, when Bruce Arians got to Arizona in 13, and he was just able to use that big, power forward type body to get in between the corners and the ball all the time. But if you had to nail down one thing, it was his hands. Incredible hands, right? Like, here's like a famous stat. He had more tackles than drops. I talked to his prep school coach the other day, and he said, you know, they would do a drill before every game where the coach would try to take the ball out of Larry's hands, and he just couldn't. And now it's a 19-year-old, and just his hands got stronger. It was impossible to knock the ball out of it. But that was probably the one thing that he became known for the most, was just having incredible hands.
2: Where does Larry Fitzgerald stand as far as with the fan base in Phoenix sports?
7: Oh, it's like Larry one and everyone else, like, not even on the list, right? Like, he's like by far and away the golden boy of Cardinals football. And I think a lot of, maybe Arizona sports in general. Obviously, you have Charles Barkley up there. You have some, Shane Doan from the Coyotes, formerly the Coyotes. But I think, everyone in the state holds him in such a high regard because he played his whole career there. A lot of people go to Arizona, to play their last season or two and then retire. Like, it's not just a place for, senior citizens to retire. It's a place for football players to retire, too. So people here or back in Arizona really appreciated that he was a Cardinal through and through from the beginning.
0: Well, I know there's some quarterback questions going on out there in Arizona. You got Jacoby Brissett. We saw Carson Beck during the Hall of Fame game. If Larry was playing, which guy do you think he'd want throwing the ball to him?
7: I think to start, it'd be Jacoby Brissett, and here's why. Because Jacoby can put the ball down the field. He can put it anywhere. He knows this game as well as any quarterback out there. His numbers might not have been great. His record might not have been as great as other guys, but he's been around for a long time. He understands the game inside and out, and he loves to push the ball down the field. I think Larry would have appreciated that.
2: Josh Weinfuss, ESPN NFL Nation Cardinals reporter here with us. What's the outlook for this team this year?
7: It's a very good question. I think for starters, they play in the toughest division of football. So no matter how well they play, they still have to play the Niners twice, the Seahawks twice, and the Rams twice. But I think, internally, this offense is the biggest question. What's going to happen with Jacoby? He's still learning the offense because he sat out all of training camp and OTAs and minicamp and OTAs. He was back for training camp. But you have a new play caller and a head coach and Michael Floor. You have a really good set of skill players. I would put this set of skill players, and I mean tight end Trey McBride, running back Jeremiah Love, receivers Michael Wilson and Marvin Harrison Jr., up against any team skill players in the NFL. I think as a group, they're very good. Just everything around them. The right side of the line, still off the offensive line, still is a question mark. And defense, they basically spent 3 years rebuilding a defense that gave up like 30-something points last year. Or at the end of last year. There's a lot of work done and not a lot of return on investment. So it's going to be interesting. I don't really have a prognosis yet because there's so many big question marks, and we just have no idea how this new scheme is going to look, how Mike LaFleur is going to be a play caller for the second time in his career.

0: that's going to get him. And I think he's going to, I don't know if he'll fully cry, but I think there will be, he will well up, and I think he will have to stop for a moment and just kind of compose himself. And maybe he might cry. Like, yeah. This is such an emotional weekend for him, and that'll be such an emotional moment. It might put him over the edge, but he'll definitely, for sure, in my opinion, tear up.
1: All right, Jared, I'm opening up my app right now. Josh Weinfuss, he covers the Cardinals and joins us here on Hammer and Image. Josh, thank you so much for joining us, and welcome to Northeast Ohio. I know you're down in Canton right now.
0: I appreciate that. Thanks, Jared.
1: Great stuff there by Josh. Speeches get MVP Hall of Fame speeches will get me every time if that guy gets choked up. I don't know what it is. If I'm watching the speech and I see Larry get choked up, he's going to get me choked up. I don't know why. And that's part of the reason I usually just watch some, you know. I don't need my wife walking in on me like, why are you crying? Well, you know, Larry had a touching moment.
2: Yeah, I mean, certainly, what a shame that the father passes away just a few months ago. I would imagine he's going to wind up being pretty emotional today.
1: Oh, absolutely, and fully understandable as well. He's Jonathan Zaslow. I'm Emmett Golden. All right, coming up, I don't know, are you familiar with the Wheel of Topics, Zaz? Is this your first time?
2: No, I think I'm familiar with it. I think I'll be able to catch on, yes.
1: Okay, well, everybody who's not familiar with it, there's a bunch of stories that happened in sports this week. We'll find out what they are when we spin the Wheel of Topics. That's coming up next on Hammer and Emmett.
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0: Hammer. I'm Emmett Golden. We are presented by Progressive Insurance. It's Enshrinement Day at the Pro Football Hall of Fame in Canton. We'll continue to talk about that a little bit more throughout the show. I also want to remind everyone that 30 for 30's new series, The Betrayal of Shohei Ohtani, is available now on all major podcast platforms. The Betrayal of Shohei Ohtani is presented by Gusto. It is time for the Wheel of Topics.
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0: For folks that are new to the show, there's a big wheel in the studio with topics all the way around it. We spin it wherever it lands. Mikey C., our producer, jumps on, tells us what to talk about, and we just talk. So, Jonathan, you are a guest in the House of Hammer and Emmett. You can spin the wheel first.
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1: Ruined day.
6: All right, guys, most players spend their Major League Baseball trade deadline glued to their phones, but the Orioles' Adley Rutschman decided that he was actually going to go catch a movie. Him and a few of his teammates, Gunnar Henderson, Ryan Mountcastle, and Colton Kozer, went to go watch Spider-Man Brand New Day. But instead of watching the movie, he got a message on his phone that he was traded and never got to see Spider-Man.
0: Oh, wow. Well, I haven't seen Spider-Man. Have you seen Spider-Man?
7: Of course I saw Spider-Man Brand New Day. Yes, of course. I mean, so was this in the middle of the movie or was it before the movie started?
6: Before he even got there, yeah.
0: Oh, wow. Yeah.
7: All right. Yeah. You'll have to find some new teammates to go see it with then. You got to go see it.
0: Well, that's actually, you know what? It's a blessing in disguise, right? Because that is how he can bond with his new teammates.
7: That's right.
0: By going to the movie. So, unfortunate, but it might work out when it's all said and
7: done.
0: That's
7: right.
0: Yeah. All right, let me spin the wheel here. Let's see here. Yeah. It's a little dirty. I don't know why they haven't cleaned it. But
1: it just means more.
6: All right, guys. Urban Meyer was in the news this week. He has won titles in both the Big Ten and the SEC. And he actually came out and said the Big Ten now has passed the SEC on the field and in the stands for fan support. What do you guys think of Urban Meyer making news?
0: Wow. Well, I know he is a Buckeye through and through, so I'm not surprised by his comments. The depth of the Big Ten, not as deep. And I'm from Big Ten country. Not as deep as the SEC, but the top of the Big Ten, Ohio State being one of those teams, and last year Indiana, is probably better than the top of the SEC. So, kind of splitting hairs here. I understand he was speaking with his heart. Again, more depth in the SEC, but the teams at the top of the Big Ten's ass, they are really good.
7: Yeah, I mean, you look at the last few years, and you don't even have SEC teams getting to the championship game, and you could certainly make a case that the Big Ten is better. I like that we're in a place right now with college football where it's not, definitively the SEC being the best conference. If you want to say the fans are most passionate, okay, fine, but no, the Big Ten, you could absolutely make a case, is better. So they're in a good spot, college football, as a result of it.
0: All right. Okay. Go ahead. Spin the wheel. Yep.
7: Yep. Spinning.
0: All right.
1: Fantastic.
6: All right, guys. This was pretty viral this week. A Philadelphia Phillies fan won an auction to actually call an inning of Phillies baseball on the radio, and he absolutely crushed it. You got to hear some of it.
8: We are headed to the third inning. Phillies on top 2-1, and we're pleased to welcome Lewis Kolb from Medford Lakes, New Jersey. He is our Phillies fantastic auction winner. He outbid the competition to spend an inning and do some play-by-play in the booth. And Lewis, welcome. Glad to have you here.
9: Thank you, Scott. It's a thrill to be here. It's a lifelong dream to be in the Phillies broadcast booth. So here we go. Painter with the first pitch. To Ortiz, it's in there for strike one call. Phils with two in the bottom of the second to take the lead. As we start the top of the third, now Painter delivers. It's bounced foul towards the Phillies dugout. And they count 1-1. Phillies winning the first two games of this series. One more to go tomorrow night, and then a three-game set with the Blue Jays over the weekend. Now Painter delivers. It's a check swing. It's a called strike three. He got him.
6: How about that's a fan doing that? He was actually on Matt and Myron this week. He actually paid $22,000 in his auction to do that.
0: Hey, you know what? He's a plant. I'm sorry. There's no way. Like, listening to that, that is not a fan who just got an opportunity right there, because that he sounded like a play-by-play veteran.
7: So is he doing shtick with the voice? Because it sounds
6: very
7: like
6: Vin Scully-like, right?
7: Yeah, it's like an old-timey baseball radio play-by-play voice. Like, is he doing shtick there? I don't
6: know.
7: He's
6: 70 years old. So.
7: Oh, okay, so maybe he's not doing that.
6: Maybe that's how they okay.
0: But, you thought he was like 25?
7: Yeah, you know? He sounds old. He sounds like he's been calling baseball games on the radio since 1950.
0: Yes.
7: So, and look, that's an excellent job, and I guess it makes sense where if you're going to spend that much money, and you know, it's for charity, I'm sure, if you're going to spend that money, you're not going to, you don't want to do it and go up there and embarrass yourself, because, hey, I've either done this before, or I've been practicing, and I think I'm going to be good at it.
6: I remember one of the coolest things. I don't know if you guys ever got to go to the Pro Basketball Hall of Fame up here in Springfield, Massachusetts, but they have like an actual booth there where you could sit in and do like a play-by-play thing.
0: Okay, yeah. Mm-hmm. Yeah, that's cool. Before I spin the wheel, is the Akron thing on the wheel at all? You know, I want to...
6: It's at the bottom here.
0: It's at the bottom.
6: Give it a good spin.
0: All right, I'm going to give it a really good spin. Hopefully it lands on that. Let's go.
1: You make the call.
6: Oh, you got it.
0: Hey,
6: University of
0: Wow. It's my lucky day.
6: Oh, wow. Geez, you should play Wheel of Fortune. So the University of Akron, the Zips, they will be doing something where you give fans a chance to win and call script the team's opening drive for its home opener. Actually, give the fans a chance to call a play.
0: So I... Hate this idea. All right. I really do. To me, if I'm a player, I feel like I'm upset. I feel disrespected. You're going to do some type of fluke to kind of do this. If I'm Robert Morris, who they're playing against, I'm really upset. With all that being said, it worked, Zaz. It worked. They sold out their suites. They're on the verge of selling out season tickets. It actually worked. So as much as I hate it, shout out to the marketing department, because it worked.
7: Yeah, when else would you have talked about them here?
0: Oh, never. Yeah, never. Although, I want to say, like, last year they got suspended from bowl play because the team's overall GPA was so bad.
7: Well, this is a slightly better story.
0: Yes. Yeah, it is. But when I first saw it, I was like, get out of here. This is ridiculous. Now, you will get to pick from a certain set of plays, and it will be with their head coach. You don't get free reign. You know, don't get to go flea flicker, reverse.
7: I can't, do that play that the Colts did against the Patriots at one time with McAfee taking the snap from center all by himself.
0: No flippity-do, any type of thing. No halfback pass, unless the coach is down with it. So as much as I absolutely hate this idea, it was a great idea.
6: You got to call something crazy, right, though? You're not just going to call, like, off-tackle, right?
0: You know what? I do what Notre Dame did. Was it Notre Dame against Ohio State in the semifinal where they just ran it up the middle for every play on the first drive? That's what I would do. That's kind of me on Madden. I play old man Madden.
7: Let me spin this wheel. Come on here.
0: All right, go ahead. Yeah, let's get that one in here. Let's see.
1: The Ocho.
6: All right, guys, the Ocho has returned to ESPN from August 6th through the 9th. So all weekend long, you guys can be watching some things like, combat archery is new this year.
7: I see they had darts on.
6: There was some kind of darts. Actually, darts are on right now. Yeah, Zay.
7: Yeah.
6: We also have broom hockey, paddle smash, fire department racing.
7: You know which game I like? I like when they do the where you got to climb up the steps that are made of ice.
6: Slippery stairs.
7: You know what I'm talking about?
6: It's slippery stairs, good. I think they're
7: Yeah, and then you wind up like you fall and you wind up taking everybody out with you. I like that game.
0: See, I like marble racing. That is my favorite. Where they just start with five marbles at the top of a track. You let them go. Me and Rachel Robinson, who works there at ESPN, we watched that for probably 45 minutes one day. It was so fascinating to me. So I am a big fan of the Ocho. Now, combat archery sounds dangerous.
7: It sounds like you're hunting.
6: I think they're like these Nerf, right, like arrows, though, that they use.
0: Oh.
6: Yeah.
0: Okay. All right. Okay. That makes sense.
7: All right.
0: That,
7: so maybe it's like paintball, but with a bow and arrow.
0: Have you ever gone paintballing?
7: Of course.
0: Yeah. It's a great game. It does hurt. It hurts enough that you don't want to get hit, but not so badly that you don't want to play.
7: Yeah. You get welts. You get black.
0: Oh, yes, you do. Yeah, you better layer up. That is for sure. You better layer up if you're going to go paintballing. He's Jonathan Zaslow. I'm Emmett Golden. This is Hammer and Emmett. Coming up next, we'll talk to Buster Olney about everything going down in Major League Baseball.
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20: Lesson in what the guy that just won the Open did, which is get on with it. Just missed a putt on 17 to take the lead. I got to play the hardest hole out here. Put a peg in the ground, ready, aim, 330 down the middle. Stuff it to 10 feet. Sam misses his putt. 22 seconds. Put my name on the jug.
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1: Hey, y'all, it's Kyle Bailey coming up on a Monday show. We react to Luke Kuechly's induction into the Hall of Fame. Still more on the Hall of Fame game and all the latest Panthers news. We'll see you at 3.
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3: I'm Nick DeLuca. Good Saturday morning. The Guardians finding some offense in Chicago. Stephen Kwan adding on.
4: Swing and a fly ball deep right field. Down the line, it's curling, and it is a fair ball! Home run off the pole! Stephen Kwan with his second home run of the year off the foul pole and right. And Cleveland now with an 8-1 lead.
3: WTAM on the call, 8-2 final. The Guardians getting by the White Sox to take the opener and snap a 3-game losing streak. Middle game of the series coming tonight in Chicago. 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Elsewhere in the NFL, the Eagles will continue to lean into the tush push, according to new offensive coordinator Sean Mannion. He said it's going to be a part of what we do. It's been an extremely effective play. NFL preseason getting underway earlier on Thursday. Big money extension for Titans offensive lineman Peter Skoronski, signing a 4-year, $100 million deal with $88 million guaranteed, becoming the new highest paid guard in the NFL. 11th overall pick back in 2023. Has started 48 games over the past three seasons, including all 17 at left guard in 2025. Had a 96% pass block win rate, finishing tied for 4th overall among interior linemen.
5: Hey, it's your resident Super Bowl champ, Chris Candy. 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I'll tell you what to expect from Patrick Mahomes as he returns from injury. It's on Sportsmanlike, 6 a.m. Eastern, right here on ESPN Radio, ESPN2, and ESPNU.
6: 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No Aaron today. We got Jonathan Zaslow hanging out with us, and it is time to bring in Buster Olney, ESPN MLB Insider. Buster, I guess the first month and a half, 2 months of the season were all a mirage because the Red Sox look like the best team in baseball right now, definitely in the American League.
7: It's absolutely crazy. And what's happening, and this is not an overstatement, what's happening right now is the craziest comeback for any team in baseball history. And there are numbers to back that up. If you were a Red Sox fan, Emmett, and you woke up on June 25th and you thought your team was the worst in baseball, you would have been right. The Red Sox were 30th out of 30 teams in runs scored. They were 29th out of 30 teams in home runs. And since then, they are first in the major leagues in runs scored. They're first in ERA. They're seventh in home runs. They're 32-5. And according to our friend Sarah Langs, that turnaround that they had from 14 games under 500 on the morning of June 25th to now 13 games over 500, that is by far the fastest turnaround, such turnaround in history, beating the 1914 Braves. It took the Braves, Red Sox 44 days to do it. It took that Braves team in 1914 to do it 59 days. It's insane. Yesterday I was talking with an executive with another team. He goes, man, they are flying high, and I hope they come back down to earth by the time October runs aground.
8: Buster, are the top three teams in the AL East the three best teams in the American League?
7: Yes. Oh, yeah, without a question right now. I thought the Mariners, Jonathan, you know, they've been the sleeping giant in baseball this year, but there's no sign that they're actually going to break out. You know, the White Sox are a surprise team with their arrival, but they're not a great team. Cleveland's not a great team. Yeah, Red Sox, Yankees, Rays, three best teams in the American League.
6: He's Buster Olney, ESPN MLB Insider. I'm Emmett Golden alongside Jonathan Zaslow as Hammer and Emmett on ESPN Radio. Did Scooble curse the Dodgers? Because all of a sudden, this juggernaut has lost seven in a row.
7: It's crazy, you know, to see where they are. You don't expect it. You know, their latest problem, and you see the cracks in this roster that have formed. Their latest problem is Edwin Diaz, their closer. You know, highest paid closer in baseball. They gave him $69 million over 3 years in the wintertime. He's coming back from having elbow cleanup where they took, you know, loose bodies out of his elbow. He gives up a game-winning home run last night. He told reporters after the game that, you know, my fastball is good, but I got to work on my slider. He's got an 11 ERA in 11 appearances for the Dodgers this year. They also, you know, both of their catchers are hurt. Mookie Betts has not had a great year. Kyle Tucker's been a bust this year. But here's the thing, and I can just tell you this from experience, from covering that Yankee team in the late 90s, these teams go through stretches like this. And then the manager, you know, the players start saying, hey, let's kick it in. Let's get going again. I fully expect the Dodgers will do that. The one issue for them now is that as of this moment, they would be the three seed in the National League, which gives them, it would if that's how it finishes up, it would give them an extra round of playoffs to have to fight through in order to try to go back to the World Series.
8: Buster, what's been the general reaction from people inside baseball after the Skubal trade was completed?
7: That there was a sense of resignation that the Dodgers were going to get him. Because the Dodgers, you know, have done a phenomenal job developing players in their farm system, you know, with their resources. They were able to go to the Detroit Tigers and say, hey, we'll give you these three really good prospects in return in a way that, you know, a team like the Milwaukee Brewers, they're not as free to do that because they have more limited resources. But I would say this, you know, at the All-Star game, I talked to a bunch of players and said, what's it, you know, asked them, what's it going to take to beat the Dodgers? And player after player after player said, yep, really great. They got a lot of experience. That's going to be an issue in the postseason. But last year, the Toronto Blue Jays demonstrated they can be beaten. The Blue Jays came within one run, came within two outs of beating them in the World Series. And I think everyone's ready to take their shot at them.
6: Buster, I want you to know Cleveland loves you because your reaction to the Guardians trade deadline moves, everybody was fired up to hear all the positive things you had to say, and then the Guardians lost three straight to the Mets with the new guys playing well, but the Guardians were struggling. Last night, they beat the White Sox 8-2. What did Will Venable do to help the Guardians get that dub last night?
7: Yeah, and from what I understand, I'm now being blamed for that losing streak after I said that the Guardians could be the number one seed in the American League by the time we reach the postseason. So Will Venable, you know, what was difficult was the context. And Will Venable is someone who's going to be in the Manager of the Year conversation. He's done a great job with the White Sox this year. But they, of course, the White Sox had that crazy game against the Red Sox on Thursday night that went 13 innings. The White Sox used seven pitchers. And so they go into the game yesterday knowing that they were already short on pitching. And then in the first inning, Will Venable forgot that his pitching coach had made a mound visit in the first inning when the Guardians were rallying. And he walked out toward the mound. And what that meant was, by rule, he had to take a starting pitcher out of the game. And you don't see that mistake made very often. You know, I've seen it a handful of times in my time covering baseball, and he acknowledged after the game it was a terrible mistake, and it set the White Sox back in a game where they didn't have enough pitching. They lose game one of what is a, you know, important series against Cleveland, with Cleveland trying to chase down the White Sox in the Central.
8: Buster, who are some players that we can watch out for who are going to be called up, big-time prospects who are worth us keeping an eye on over the next few weeks?
7: Well, I think the guy to watch right now is George Lombard, who just got called up by the Yankees, their shortstop. You know, he was regarded as their number one prospect when the Yankees talked to the Tigers about Tarek Skubal. The Tigers said, look, well, you can't make a trade with us if you don't put George Lombard in the trade. The Yankees said, no, thank you. He's our shortstop of the future. And right after the trade deadline, they announced that they're calling up. Guys, I don't know if you've had a chance to see him play. Good Lord. You know, he's got a background as a soccer player. You can see that physicality and the way that he moves at shortstop. He's an impact player right away. Like, it looks like he's going to be a guy who down the stretch, he's going to upgrade their defense. Ed, an executive, said to me yesterday that, you know, when he was drafted, he was already one of the best defensive shortstops in baseball. The question is going to be whether or not he can hit. He looks good so far. He's competitive in his plate appearances. I think they'd be thrilled if he had a, you know, 280 to 290 on base percentage with all that defense that he brings. And, man, he's got it. You know, when Derek Jeter was called up, what people noticed right away was that he had it. He had a presence. And if you're going to be the shortstop of the Yankees, you need that it. And I think George is absolutely going to be that guy for the Yankees.
6: He is Buster Olney, ESPN MLB Insider, joining us today. Buster, thank you so much for some time. We appreciate
8: Thanks,
6: it.
8: Thanks, Buster.
7: All right, guys.
6: Zaz, who would have thought it, right? Everybody was going crazy when the Dodgers made the trade for Skubal and said, this is just too much. It's making them too good. They haven't won a game since. And they didn't win a series before they made that trade. 7 in a row. I want to say 9 of their last 11 they've lost. I don't think it's going to be a problem, but it is surprising that right now is when they decide to have their worst stretch of the season.
8: Lost 7 in a row, still 7.5 games up on Arizona. I think the only thing you wonder is, okay, are you that concerned about not being the number one overall seed in the National League? I mean, Milwaukee is 3 games ahead of them. Atlanta, of course, is they're also a game ahead of them. So does that really ultimately matter come playoff time? I'm not sure it does.
6: Yeah, I'm not sure it does either. Maybe if you if you end up having to play one of the wild cards, you know, right. But if you did, you'd have home field winning the division.
8: Because right now they're third of those 3 division leaders.
6: Right. So they wouldn't have to win. The first round is where I put a little more stock into to home field once it gets there. What's home field in baseball, home ice in hockey, which is more meaningless in the playoffs?
8: Yeah, I think both are pretty meaningless.
6: Yeah, I agree.
8: Yeah, it's hard to make a case that either
6: in the NFL, matters. Home field matters, right? But I feel in the playoffs,
8: course.
6: Yeah.
8: And basketball, it matters, although it's mattered less in recent years. I think it matters more in hockey. You know, in Major League Baseball, it's all about the starting pitcher.
6: Yeah.
8: I think it matters more in hockey because while it feels like it's not a big deal in hockey, and certainly road teams win all the time, having the last change, being able to put your line out on the ice after you see who the other coach put out on the ice, that is that's a big difference maker when you're playing at home. You get last change when you're playing at home in hockey. Mm-hmm.
6: He's Jonathan Zaslow. I'm Emmett Golden. It's Hammer and Emmett here on ESPN Radio. Coming up next, the tightest quarterback competition in the NFL is going on right here in Cleveland. We'll discuss that straight ahead on ESPN Radio and the ESPN app.
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0: 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He's Jonathan Zaslow. I'm Emmett Golden. And while everybody is in Northeast Ohio for the enshrinement today in the Pro Football Hall of Fame, lots of eyes are on the Browns quarterback competition. And Zaz is, I've been out to camp for most of the practice, not all of them, but most of them. And I could tell you it feels very, very close. While I personally don't see the future in starting Deshaun Watson, it's kind of obvious that at least Todd Monken currently sees it as a strong possibility.
1: Yeah, so there are two things going on with the Browns that I think are really interesting with this quarterback competition. Number one, as far as Deshaun Watson goes, yeah, it makes sense what you're saying, where he's going into the final year of the contract, and I can't imagine that the Browns would wind up giving him an extension. But I'll ask you, like, is there a world where, you know, Todd Monken's new head coach, so if he's coming in with a clean slate and he sees that Deshaun Watson, who is how old? How old are we talking about?
0: Deshaun 29, Watson? I believe.
1: You got a new coach who sees a 29-year-old quarterback who's been an All-Pro before, and if he plays really well this season, I mean, is there a world where the Browns give him another contract?
0: So Jimmy Haslam, Browns owner, was asked about that just last week, and he didn't say no. He said, you know, that they're kind of open to anything, which surprised me, because in Cleveland, that Deshaun Watson trade, and I think all around the country, is looked at as arguably the worst trade in sports history. It's one of them, at the very least. And you really haven't seen any ROI, return on investment, right, in a $230 million fully guaranteed contract. And it's not, he's not a fan favorite. It was a bad deal. I'm not sure why they would want to keep this thing going. To the point you made, though, Todd Monken doesn't have a dog in this race,
1: right,
0: because he is not responsible for Deshaun being here. He's not responsible for Shador being here. So he literally is saying, hey, I'm getting my first opportunity at 60 years old to be a head coach. I'm going to play the guy I believe in can win games for me. And I could tell you, just watching it, it seems like he hasn't made that decision and isn't close to being able to make a decision yet.
1: Yeah, and so that's where I think that the Browns fan needs to kind of take a step back and, you know, realize the reality of the situation, where if you have the new head coach who doesn't know any of these quarterbacks anything and winds up going with Deshaun Watson, you know, you can't keep talking about Shedeur Sanders not getting a fair crack. You know, the reality of it is every team passed up on Shedeur Sanders multiple times, including the Browns. Every team passed up on Shedeur Sanders multiple times last year, and you had one coach last year in Stefanski who ultimately did not think that Sanders was good enough, and now this, and you know, chose to go with other quarterbacks. And now this year, you would have another coach in Monken who, if he decides that Sanders is not good enough, goes with a completely other quarterback that wasn't even available last year. So at some point, you got to realize, hey, you know, this isn't just nobody likes Shedeur Sanders. Mm-hmm. It could be he's just not very good at this level.
0: So he is getting a fair opportunity this year for sure. You know, to speak a little bit to last year, Kevin Stefanski did not want the Browns to draft Shedeur Sanders. So it was an awkward working relationship at best. Even though they got extra time together, they did a bunch of stuff. It's just difficult when you're like, I didn't want this guy drafted, and the guy that got drafted is like, the coach didn't want me. So that was a very awkward situation. Todd Monken has came in to the Browns and said, oh, I love Shedeur. I wanted to draft him when he was with the Ravens. So Shador's getting a fair shot for sure. And he has been the most consistent quarterback throughout camp. There hasn't been a wild day. The only quarterback that's had a wild day is Deshaun Watson. I want to say it was Wednesday, red zone. He just lit it up. You know, he looked like the guy that you would give $230 million to, but he also had four or five very bad days before that.
1: You know, the coach is a brand new coach, is going to see moments like that, I believe, and figure that guy, A, gives him a better chance to win games, and B, they're both still young. like the, you know, 29 years old compared to how old Shedeur, 24?
0: 24,
1: like
0: 25, yeah.
1: Like, the difference is negligible, all right? Like, what are we talking about here? So the coach is going to wind – if Watson continues to be the guy who, okay, there are peaks and valleys, but the peaks are so much higher than Shedeur's, Deshaun Watson then sounds like he's got a real chance at winning this job.
0: Yeah, yeah, he does. He definitely does. Here's the other thing, and it sounds insignificant or maybe trivial to some. Todd Monken, his non-negotiable for his quarterbacks is you must master 10 different cadences. That we're not just going on one every time. We're not just going to go on two once in a while. There's 10 different cadences that he has. And one of the things that you've seen Todd get animated about with both guys, but I'd say maybe more times with Shedeur than anyone else, is the operation of calling the play, getting to the huddle, and having everything work out well. That has been a few times, hey, delay of games. Like, if you take a delay of game in practice, that's not a good thing. So that'll happen to Shedeur. Then Shedeur will throw a dime. It'll be a wild throw. So that's kind of been his camp, you know. And then Watson, on the other hand, I mean, he was turning the ball over ad nauseum the first five practices. Then he had that breakthrough day. And then kind of Thursday, it was an okay day. But I think what is making this so close, Jonathan, is that I think Watson doesn't have the cadence issues. Like, he's mastered the cadences. It wasn't a big issue.
1: A long time.
0: Right. Yeah. The procedural stuff, making sure you break the huddle in time to get to the line and look at the defense. He is ahead from that standpoint. So the people that I've talked to out, you know, just that cover the team around, they all sound like it's going to be Deshaun Watson. Watson has only been one day I could say he outperformed Shedeur, but it's that other stuff that's not in front of our faces. That's easy for us to see, that I think makes this a very close battle.
1: Yeah, I think a brand new coach works against Shedeur Sanders. I think a brand new coach just looks at two players here and is going to go with the guy who not only has a resume, no matter how bad the resume has been with Cleveland, the resume was really good in Houston, who has a resume of having success at some point in his NFL career. And right now, if he's outplaying the other kid, who he's not tied to either, and he knows was a fifth-round pick, so no one's going to scoff at him if he winds up going with the guy who, you know, was paid a lot of money. It sounds to me what you're saying is that Deshaun Watson has a real chance of winning this job.
0: Yeah. Yeah, he does. And it's, let's just say, if he does, it's good that the Browns start on the road. Because I can't stress enough that, like, the fan base as a total, there's some folks who have supported Deshaun Watson, but as a whole, he's not popular when it comes, you know.
1: I mean, was there any scenario where, because it's the last year of his deal, like, the money's the money, you know, you could have avoided this problem and you just cut him going into this year?
0: You most certainly could. I don't know why they didn't, to be honest with you. They got some relief on insurance that they took out on the contract, where they got some salary cap relief. They basically didn't get any money back. The money is what it is, but they got some salary cap relief. But for whatever reason, and it just seems like they really look at Deshaun as, hey, it's a fresh start. You missed a year and a half. We think you could help us.
1: New head coach is a benefit for Watson.
0: Yeah. Yeah, because, again, he's not tied. He's not tied to anybody, you know. And I think it's important for Todd to figure it out, because next year he could be picking his quarterback of the future. And I just don't see a world where it's Deshaun Watson. Like, if they do extend him, it can't be too much longer. He's Jonathan Zaslow. I'm Emmett Golden. It's Hammer and Emmett coming up next. More training camp storylines.
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5: 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It's incredible. And I mean, he's just a true class act. You guys know that. You've heard a ton of the stories. And Luke could have had this city in the palm of his hand, even though he chose probably not to, just because of the type of person he is and how he tries to prop other people up along the way.
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17: I'm Nick DeLuca. The preseason underway in the NFL as training camps roll on. The Raiders getting set under new head coach Clint Kubiak. Plenty of new pieces. Max Crosby returning after a failed offseason trade to the Ravens. Crosby and Kirk Cousins reportedly getting into a scuffle to close practice number 8 yesterday. Tight end Michael Mayer says it's part of camp.
18: Yeah, it's energy, man. It's energy. You know, we don't want to be throwing punches, but, you know, I think on any padded day of camp, there's going to be some, you know, there's going to be some tuffles. And, you know, that's our starting quarterback right now, and you want him to defend your team, and you want him to have some edge to him, which he does. He's always had. I mean, since the first day I met him when he came in here. So it's all, I mean, I don't want him getting thrown out. I don't want him getting a flag, nothing like that, but you got to be able to defend yourself.
17: Crosby was on the move to the Ravens before he wasn't. Baltimore opting for Trey Hendrickson in free agency instead. Ravens analyst Quadri Ismail says that Hendrickson has been as advertised.
19: What we've seen here in the offseason as well as entering into training camp has been as advertised. When he's in there, you can see the way in which he is talented, and it doesn't matter who's at, you know, the tackle spot. He's getting upfield and causing havoc in the backfield, which is a great thing for a Ravens defense that struggled mightily putting pressure on the quarterback.
17: Meanwhile, lots of changes for the Eagles. One thing remaining the same. OC Sean Mannion says they'll keep leaning into the tush push.
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0: 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I'm Emmett Golden alongside Jonathan Zaslow. 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We'll get into some camp stuff here in a second, but I want to get your thoughts on this, Jonathan, and honestly, our fans out there at 888-SAY-ESPN, that's 888-729-3776. So I am a huge Queens of the Stone Age fan.
1: Really?
0: Okay. Yes, big. I mean, favorite band, favorite musical artist, wow, whatever. Okay. And I like all genres of music, but I love Queens of the Stone Age. They're coming to Cleveland, and they're coming with Foo Fighters, right? Okay. And it's going down on Monday.
1: I think Foo Fighters is coming with Queens of the Stone Age, but go ahead.
0: Yes, yeah, they're on kind of tour together. There's another band that they're with that I cannot say their name on radio. but those are the two big bands. Where do you stand on this rule that you are not allowed to wear a t-shirt?
1: Not a rule.
0: It's not a rule? It's
1: Go
0: not?
1: Ahead. Continue what you're saying.
0: Yes. The rule that I've heard people say this, you cannot wear the t-shirt of the band you are going to see. I've heard people say that before. Where do you stand on that?
1: Okay. This is ridiculous. You can absolutely wear, and most people are going to disagree, and it's because you're sheep, all right? It's because it's because you watch PCU 35 years ago, and Jeremy Piven told you that this is not allowed, all right? That you can't be that guy. You can't. That's what Jeremy Piven said in the movie. PCU, you can't be the guy who goes to the rock concert and wears the shirt of the band you're going to see. And I would say, why? Are you supposed to pretend amongst all the other people who are here to see the band? Are you supposed to pretend that you don't actually like them? Is it a secret that you like the band that you and all the people around you paid money to go see? Why the heck would I not want to wear a shirt of the band that I'm going to see? And matter of fact, I had Jeremy Piven on my podcast a couple years ago. I scolded him over this. I told him. I said, it's because of you.
0: Yeah.
1: It's because of you that people will say things to me that I shouldn't be wearing the shirt. Because, look, I've seen Pearl Jam. They're my favorite band. I've seen them 30 times.
0: Mm-hmm.
1: And obviously, I wear a Pearl Jam shirt every time I go see them. And if I for the crowd that's, you don't wear the shirt of the band you're going to see, I would say 90% of the crowd at Pearl Jam shows are wearing a Pearl Jam shirt. 90%, all right?
0: Mm-hmm.
1: So I don't know where this idea, outside of Jeremy Piven and PCU, I don't know where this idea came that you're not, that it's not cool to wear a shirt of the band that you're going to see. I should wear a different band? What? How insulting is that? I should wear a different band than the one playing?
0: It doesn't make sense to me. 888-SAY-ESPN is 888-729-3776. Is it fair or foul to wear the...
1: Well, it's like, are you embarrassed? You're going to go see Queens of the Stone. Are you embarrassed to wear the shirt? What's the deal?
0: And I wonder, like, how does it make you not cool by doing it? Imagine if you were a Cowboys fan and it was, you weren't supposed to wear a Cowboys jersey.
1: Right, we're all here to see the Cowboys. Yeah. I'm wearing a Cowboys shirt. Guess what? I like the Cowboys.
0: Yeah.
1: That's why I'm here. Everyone at your Queens of the Stone Age show. Guess what? I like Queens of the Stone Age. So I'm here.
0: Yeah.
1: What are you afraid of?
0: Mikey C, we'd love for you to rule on this. Is it fair or foul to wear the t-shirt of the band of the concert you're going to?
22: I mean, I've always adhered to that rule. I kind of feel like, though, but if you're on like that concert tour, you can't wear like that concert tour shirt either.
0: I guess not. Because so, I went and saw Queens of the Stone Age. They played at the Agora. And so it's a like concert venue here in Cleveland. And I bought a t-shirt and I put it on immediately.
1: Good
0: and
1: for
0: the
1: you.
0: First thing one of my boys that I was with was like, hold on, well, come on, rookie concert.
1: Oh, come on. He doesn't even have a real reason. He doesn't even know why he's saying what he's saying.
0: Right. It didn't make any sense to me.
1: Why would you not wear the shirt? Is it a secret that you like this? You're here.
0: Yeah, like you bought a ticket to see this band, but you're not allowed to support the band with your clothes.
1: Embarrassed that you like this band? Because guess what? They're about to go up on stage. They're going to play a whole concert, and you're here.
0: Yes, and I'm jamming the whole time. How about Javonte? Javonte, where are you at? Is it fair or foul to wear the concert shirt of the band you're going to see?
3: I think it's fair. I was just telling Mikey, see, I've never even heard that. I didn't even know that was a thing.
0: Yeah, it is. You know what, though? Not a thing at rap concerts, all right?
3: I think that's it. That's probably why I never heard it.
0: Exactly, right. Not a thing at rap concerts. Evidently, it's a big thing when it comes to rock shows. Like, if you go to see Phil Collins, who I don't even think he's touring anymore, but I've never heard anybody getting judged for wearing, like, oh, you wearing a concert T-shirt at the Phil Collins show? It doesn't make any sense to me.
1: It doesn't make any sense.
0: Yeah, doesn't at all. 888-SAY-ESPN. That's 888-729-3776. Let's go down to Texas and bring in Jordan. Jordan, is it fair or foul?
7: What's up, man? Your favorite radio caller. Hey, I'm wearing whatever the hell I want to wear. I bought that expensive ticket. If I want to show up in a Speedo and a robe, I'm wearing that. They can't tell me what to wear. Love you, man.
0: All right, thank you very much, Jordan, for that call. I just don't want to be the guy that looks weird or strange or, you know, because I want to enjoy myself and be comfortable. I don't want anybody judging me. Because I actually, Zaz, I'm literally thinking after the show, do I have to go get a T-shirt that's acceptable to wear to the Queens of the Stone Age?
1: I don't know a better place to wear the shirt of your favorite band than at the show you're going to see your favorite band. It seems like the most appropriate place to wear it.
0: Yeah. We don't have this conversation about any other situation. You know,
1: can you imagine? I'm going to go to the Florida Panther game and somebody stops me as I'm walking up to the arena. I can't believe you're wearing a Panther jersey.
0: Right.
1: What?
0: Right. Like no, you're supposed to wear a Dolphins jersey to a Panthers game or something. It makes no sense at all. Let's go down to Dayton and bring in Ken. Ken, where do you stand on this concert T-shirt rule?
9: Oh, totally, totally fair. Like, it doesn't even make any sense not to do it. Like, you go to a Slayer concert and you see how many Slayer shirts are there. That's all you hear the whole concert. Same any kind of rock and roll theme. I don't understand how anybody could say it's weird to wear the name of the band that you're going to see.
0: Hey, I appreciate the call, Zaz. I think it's something to. It seems like it was said in a movie once, and people just adopted it like it actually was something.
1: Yeah, for some reason, Jeremy Piven said it in PCU, and for some reason, everybody.

0: who are bringing a band on tour with them. The idea is you bring a band on tour with you to help you sell out all the buildings, because mm-hmm. that other band will bring in, you know, a small percentage of their fans to help you fill in, fill up every building. Like that, that is the that was the idea, that that right. band, they're a supporting act. They're supporting you in, you know, on the tour in selling tickets.
1: So there is, I don't know how many, again, I'm kind of a nerd when it comes to Josh Homme and Queens of the Stone Age. There was another band, Them Crooked Vultures, who is Josh Homme, who is Dave Grohl, and I believe John Paul Jones, if I'm not mistaken. I want them to do some of the songs from Them Crooked Vultures at this concert, because you got two-thirds of the band there already. Like, it would make sense once Foo Fighters comes out for them to bring Josh Homme on and to do some, you know, some of those songs. Because I kind of like when you mix it up a little bit.
0: I don't know that I've ever met anyone whose favorite band is Queens of the Stone Age.
1: Yeah, man. Well, here you go. His name's Emmett Golden. That's me right here. Coming up next, we'll continue to take your calls on this topic. Is it fair or foul to wear the T-shirt of the band that you're going to see? And we'll take a look around the biggest stories of training camp. 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

0: to their concert. 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It's actually Foo Fighters, but to me, it's the Queens of the Stone Age concert on Monday, and we're asking, is
1: now
0: it
1: you'll
0: okay?
1: Stay for Foo Fighters, right?
0: Yes, absolutely. 100%. 100%. Because I like Foo Fighters as well. I consider myself a fan of them, too. But the number one draw for me is Queens of the Stone Age.
1: Okay.
0: So I have some Queens of the Stone Age t-shirts, and I know there's this rule that says you can't wear the t-shirt of the band you're going to see at a concert. We both think it's a stupid rule.
1: Very stupid. Yeah. Very. I mean, I'm going to wear the shirt of the band I'm going to see if I have it. Sure.
0: So Artemis tweets Eddie Goldie 80 at Zaslow Show on Twitter, says it's okay to wear the shirt of the band. It just can't be the shirt you bought at the show.
1: I don't agree with that either.
0: Okay.
1: No, that doesn't make any sense. That now, I think, you know, what are you putting the shirt on over the shirt you're already wearing? That could be a little bit uncomfortable. You know, if I go to the show and I'm going to buy a Pearl Jam shirt at the show, which I will, I'm not necessarily going to put it on because I'm already wearing a Pearl Jam shirt. So
0: right.
1: I'll wear that one, next time.
0: Yes. The first time I ever went to one of their concerts, I didn't have any gear. So I bought two t-shirts. I put one on and I had one of my friends make some fun of me. 888-SAY-ESPN. That's 888-729-3776. Let's go out to Fort Myers and bring in Kelly. Kelly, is it fair or foul to rock the t-shirt of the band you're going to see?
2: It is obviously fair. But real quick, though, Fly, go, fly, go, birds. Just got to slip that in.
0: Okay.
2: But you know what I'm thinking when I go to a concert and I see you not rocking the t-shirt of the band that you're there for?
0: What's that?
2: Broke ass. You're broke. You can't afford one. That's all it is. That's what's going through my head.
0: Okay. All right, Kelly, we appreciate the call.
1: I like the direction this is going in because if we would have had this conversation not too long ago, I feel like most people say most people are in on the stupid rule.
0: Mm-hmm.
1: Most people we're talking to here think it's a stupid rule and are good with wearing whatever you want.
0: Yes, yeah, and I'm all for that. Now, I am a little sensitive to different people's financial situation, right? Like, listen, everybody can't afford a t-shirt. Like, sometimes you can't afford the tickets, but you really want to go, so you get there. And if you don't have the t-shirt on, to each his own. I'm kind of with Mike in North Carolina. We bring in next. Mike, how do you feel about this whole situation?
3: I'm completely agreeing with you. I think that PCU is kind of a farce. It was kind of satire. And people have lost the ability to tell that it was a joke.
1: Yeah.
3: So they get on the internet and they say, hey, I heard you said this, Jeremy Piven. And Jeremy Piven don't remember saying it, but he'll argue about it. Just to talk about it on a podcast.
1: Like I said, you know, I specifically asked Jeremy Piven about it, and he told me I'm wrong. You're not supposed to do it. So I don't know if he's trying to stay in character there,
0: mm-hmm.
1: but Jeremy Piven believes it. I told him to his face, you're wrong.
4: Aren't you supporting the band, though, if you're wearing, like, their merchandise?
0: Yeah, like, you're supporting them. That's how I see it. Yeah. Like, the whole reason they're selling shirts is to support them. And if I support them, so listen, full disclosure, I was going to buy tickets. And then someone who knows I'm a huge fan said, don't worry about it. You know, I have some tickets for you. So I'm definitely going to buy some merch since I didn't have to buy the tickets.
1: Well, and here's what I need. If there is anyone who still abides by this stupid rule, I need you to explain to me, why is it okay to wear a jersey of the team that you're going to root for when you're at the game?
0: Mm-hmm.
1: And I also need you to explain to me why, like, I was at SummerSlam in Minneapolis last weekend. Why is it okay to wear a shirt of your favorite WWE wrestler who's fighting that night when it's going to be right in front of you? Like, why is that okay?
0: Yeah.
1: But apparently it's not to wear at a rock concert. If you think that the rule is spot on, that you're a nerd, if you're wearing the shirt of the band you're going to see, I need you to explain these other examples to me.
0: Yeah, I'm not sure if those people even exist. So we'll see. We'll wait for those calls to come in. Again, if you believe in this rule, tell us why. 888-SAY-ESPN. That's 888-729-3776. What is the kind of the biggest storyline in the NFL when it comes to training camp that you have your eye on?
1: Ooh, just around the entire league?
0: Yeah.
1: Well, I'm certainly, you hear stuff coming out of Vegas, how it's going with Kirk Cousins and Fernando Mendoza. I'm definitely into that. You know, it feels like Cousins is going to be the starter when the season begins, but it's really about how long until they wind up going to Mendoza. And apparently, you know, in practice, I think it was yesterday, maybe it was 2 days ago, Kirk Cousins got mad at one of the players on the D-line. He had a little bit of a scuffle. So the whole Kirk Cousins, Fernando Mendoza dynamic, I think is interesting, especially because it went so wrong for Cousins in Atlanta. He obviously never should have left Minnesota. So that one's probably at the forefront for me.
0: Yeah, Max Crosby and Kirk Cousins that were mixing it up, you know, yesterday, which
1: is
0: interesting.
1: And the whole Crosby angle's weird because it's like they told him we don't want you anymore. And now it's like, oh, no, we do want you. Take back. We do take backs here. So the Crosby angle is also super weird to me as well.
0: Yeah, I'm keeping my eye on what's going down in Tampa. Baker Mayfield not getting the contract extension that he wanted and then going and putting it on wax, how upset he was about it. I'm interested to see how this all works out. You know, because through my experience with Baker, he played here in Cleveland. When he gets counted out, he's great.
1: Yeah.
0: He does typically get banged up. And once he gets banged up, he will keep playing through it. And that's usually where you see the fall off. Last year, he got banged up and went 2-7 in the second half of the season.
1: I'll never understand the situation. Like Baker Mayfield has, you know, he gave the team a deadline. You know, it's like after here, I'm not talking about it anymore. It's all about football. We're not doing contract talk anymore. That is so it's so dumb to me.
0: Mm-hmm.
1: You're telling me if Tampa Bay calls up Baker after week three and they say, hey, everything you were asking for that we weren't giving you before, we'll give it to you. And Baker's like, no, I already told you. I gave you a deadline. It's a deadline. We're past the deadline.
0: Right.
1: So I'm not taking it. You're telling me he would say no? We're not talking about this right now? Like it's the phoniest deadline ever. I'm sorry.
0: Right. Yeah. I'm kind of with you on that. We're also asking you, I've got a dilemma. I'm going to a concert on Monday, Queens of the Stone Age. I'm a big fan. Should I wear their shirt or not? Zaz says yes. Most people are saying yes. Let's go out to New York, Elmira, New York. Bring in Joe. Joe, what do you have for us on this?
5: I have a little different take.
0: Okay.
5: Years ago, I was at a Jimmy Buffett concert. This family sits down beside me with a duffel bag and starts selling bootleg T-shirts.
0: Mm.
5: Security comes in, hauls them out. About 30 minutes later, security comes back with them with the duffel bag and lets them sell the T-shirts again. So must be security decided to take a little cut of the concert T-shirt.
0: Wow, that's interesting. That is very interesting. Thank you for the call there. Should you support the urban entrepreneurs that are selling the concert T-shirts outside, or should you buy them inside? I say inside because I want to support the band.
1: Well, I have a little bit of a hard time believing that story. I don't know what concert venues are allowing people with duffel bags into the building. Okay, like security is pretty tight.
0: This was pre-9/11 for sure.
1: And we're talking a duffel bag. People are allowed to come into the show with, so I'm not so sure about that story. But if we're talking about, you know, the guys on the outside who are selling the bootleg shirts, I like bootleg shirts. Number one, they're obviously cheaper than on the inside. And number two, I know part of the thing is when you go to a show, you like seeing other people's shirts. Like, oh, I've never seen that one before. You know, I like bootleg shirts.
0: Yeah, I'm all for it. I'm definitely for it. We have Lesneek, Arkansas. Dustin is in Arkansas. You got about 30 seconds, Dustin. What do you got for us?
6: Last year, my daughter's favorite band is The Offspring. I took her, and we got pit tickets, and she made her own shirt. She took a black shirt and painted their logo, the skull with the fire on top of it, with bleach onto the shirt. Looked amazing. Got a bunch of compliments. So, make your own shirt if you can, but definitely wear the shirt to the concert.
0: All right, we appreciate the call. Thank you. Well, here's the thing. I'm assuming, actually, I know, I'm probably not as good at art as your daughter is. You know, because I don't have an artistic bone in my body.
1: It really is. I think as you're hearing over the last few minutes, it's such a phony baloney rule. It's a rule that's out there that nobody actually believes.
0: He's Jonathan Zaslow. I'm Emmett Golden. Coming up next, we'll hear from you and from the latest inductee into the Hall of Fame. That is straight ahead.
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18: What's up? It's Walker Mail. Join Weston Walker Monday from 12 to 3. How do we reassess the Panthers' depth chart after one game? And we'll talk Luke Kuechly, Hall of Fame enshrinement, Sports Radio 92.7 WFNZ.
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19: I'm Nick DeLuca. The NBA offseason continues. More Kawhi Leonard drama. Current Clippers stars sponsorship deal with aspiration at the center of a league investigation. Pablo Torre finds out reporting Leonard also had an undisclosed sponsorship agreement with Daktronics, allegedly worth millions of dollars. ESPN Radio's Chris Canty says the league has no choice but to punish the Clippers and Kawhi.
20: Now that we have two instances where corporate partners of the LA Clippers are endorsing Kawhi Leonard to the tune of millions of dollars. Right. It's too much of a pattern to be dismissed as a coincidence, and that's why I think Adam Silver is going to have no choice but to come down hard on the Clippers and Kawhi.
19: Torre interviewed someone identified as an anonymous high-level source who alleged that the sponsorship deal was, quote, 1,000% a way to circumvent the salary cap. Leonard's trade sending him from the Clippers to the Raptors currently on hold as the NBA investigates his aspiration deal. Elsewhere, the Red Sox keep rolling. They win their ninth straight last night all over the A's, 13-1. Peyton Tolley, six innings, one earned, 14 strikeouts, second most in a game by an American League rookie over the last 50 years. Sox 27-3 over their last 30 games. Look to make it 10 in a row at 4 Eastern at Fenway against the A's.
20: Hey, it's your resident Super Bowl champ, Chris Candy. Coming up Monday, Rams are next up in our two-a-day series. So is it Super Bowl or bust in L.A.? It's Unsportsmanlike, weekday mornings at 6, right here on ESPN Radio, ESPN2, and ESPNU.
0: We're talking concert T-shirts. Is it fair or foul to wear the T-shirt of the band that you are going to see? We'll continue to hear from you. 888-SAY-ESPN. That's 888-729-3776. We're still waiting for somebody to tell us why this is even a rule, why it's supposed to be a rule. So we're still waiting to hear from all of you. But today is a big day in the NFL because it is enshrinement day at the Pro Football Hall of Fame in Canton, Ohio.
1: Do you like, by the way, how they've mixed it up now, Emmett, where it used to be you have it all on the same day, the game,
0: yes,
1: the enshrinements. I like that they've changed it up now.
0: Me too. It's more of an event. And again, I'm in Cleveland, which is somewhat close to Canton. It's still a 45-minute hour drive. But it is cool to see the things broken up and making a big weekend out of it. And one of the biggest parts of this is hearing from the guys who get inducted. And not too long ago, just moments ago, we heard from Larry Fitzgerald.
21: I want to thank the Hall of Fame voters for this tremendous honor. It's a privilege to be here and share this stage with four men I truly respect. Between us, we've got catches, passes, tackles, kicks, and rushes all covered. To my brothers, Drew, Luke, Adam, and Roger, congratulations. Thank you. All my life, I've been lucky enough to be surrounded by people and great institutions that surrounded me and nurtured me and inspired me to pursue excellence. Martin Luther King Park in Minneapolis, Minnesota is where it all started for me. I had my first touchdown, my first home run, first dunk, first fight. I even had my first kiss, and I almost drowned in the pool there one time. At the Academy of Holy Angels High School, I had the best teachers, faculty, and coaches led by Mike Pendino and Ray Benton and the rest of their staff, as well as a community that supported me every single step of the way. Then, Valley Forge Military Academy reinforced rigor, accountability, and punctuality. Head coach Mike Musella used to kick me in the butt and taught me that I could endure much more than I ever thought. Then I got to go to the University of Pittsburgh and the city of Pittsburgh. It gave me two of the best years of my entire life, and it was filled with incredible accomplishments. I was excelling athletically, but I was also in the depths of my emotions, having lost both a parent and a teammate just 2 months apart. The love and support I was surrounded by at that time from Coach Walt Harris and his staff is something that I'll never forget. That's the foundation I brought to Arizona, where I was welcomed by the Bidwell family, who've owned the Cardinals for 93 years. Bill, Nancy, along with children, Bill Jr., Michael, Nicole, and Tim, thank you. I remember Mr. B. He would take me around the city so I could go see different organizations that he and his family and Cardinals Charities supported. He never wanted notoriety, even praise for those things, and I always respected that about Mr. B. Then when Michael Bidwell took over, he kept giving me the canvas to paint my version of a masterpiece. So Michael, thank you. Thank you so very much for your friendship, for your tutelage and always being so good to my family. Thank you, my friend. Yeah. And I also want to give you a big shout out for letting me, Pat P, Carson, and the rest of the boys use the planes on the golf trip. So thank you for that, too. Yeah.
2: Well, I would have lost. I would have lost earlier today. We asked Winefuss, who covers the Cardinals. Would Larry Fitzgerald get choked up and cry during his speech? Unless there was more that we didn't hear, he didn't. I would have lost. I just knew it was going to happen.
1: Yeah, of course. I mean, the main crux of that prediction is because he lost his father months ago. He was a longtime sports writer in the Minnesota area. But no, it seems like he was pretty jovial there.
2: Yeah, he was. He definitely was. We will take some of your calls here in a second because I think we have somebody who believes that you should never wear the T-shirt of the band. So we will get to that gentleman in just one second. I do want to bring up a lot of Aaron Donald conversation. He was on the tryout transaction sheet in the NFL this week because he was out in LA. He put a helmet on and he did some stuff, so they had to list him as a tryout.
1: Let's try it out. See if he's a good enough player to make a team.
2: Yeah, because you know who knows if he's good enough or not, right? Who knows? Let's hear from Bobby Carpenter, SiriusXM host and former NFL linebacker, college football linebacker. He was on Amber and Ian, and he had this to say about Aaron Donald.
3: Psychologically, he knows what it has to take. And so you have to talk to yourself. And Bill Parcells used to have the old adage, when people start thinking about retirement, they're already retired. Now, when he starts thinking about coming back, I think a little bit of that is already there. And here's the thing. I think we look at this as kind of a false reality. I think he comes back and plays this year. I don't think he plays in the first half of the season. I don't think the Rams need him in the first half of the season. You start looking at their gauntlet after their bye week, their last six or seven games, it is going to be a tough one. And that's what they need him for. And frankly, like, I don't know if you try to ask him to play 17 plus the playoffs, even at a reduced rep count, if he's going to be as effective as you want him to be.
1: I think Bobby's probably on to something there.
2: Mm-hmm.
1: And if it's not that he doesn't play until the second part of the season, you know, I was wondering, hey, how much do you think that Aaron Donald will play? It's like, oh, what do you mean? You got Aaron Donald. You can play him every down. Like, I don't think so. You know, I think you have like a real ramp up period where he plays kind of spot duty. You know, big moments in the fourth quarter, you would certainly play him, but you want to kind of ramp up the first half of the season. And then, you know, when we're talking about trying to win the division, you got a player who's, you know, back in a rhythm and is healthy, is somewhat fresh for the last, you know, half or third of the season and then into the postseason. So I don't know if it's that he doesn't play until the second half of the season, but I think his workload the second half of the season will look a lot different from the first half.
2: I think he's definitely coming back for sure. If I'm not mistaken, I think the Rams go to Australia for an international game. And if that is early on in the season, if I'm Aaron Donald, I'm not coming back for that. I'm anytime before that. It's after the international game where, you know, you don't have to travel that 19 hours or whatever it is to get to Australia. I think that if I'm him and there's an international game that takes place in the first half of the season, I'm not coming back until after that.
1: Yeah. I mean, look, they were already going to have a great defensive line minus Aaron Donald just from adding Myles Garrett. I really think it's in the best interest of everybody for Aaron Donald just to really play the second half of the season.
2: Yeah, I could definitely see that. 888-SAY-ESPN, that's 888-729-3776. I'm going to a concert on Monday, and I know there's the rock concert rule that you're not supposed to wear the T-shirt of the band that you're going to see. We finally found somebody who believes in this rule. Let's go to Virginia, bring in Kenny. Kenny, why is it a bad idea to do that?
22: Guys, how you doing? You should never wear the shirt of a band that you're seeing. Do you want to look like, you know, a 12-year-old girl seeing the Backstreet Boys? Like, what are you doing? I went to a fest with like 40 bands earlier this year.
2: Okay.
22: I went out of my way, because I got a lot of shirts in my closet of all of the bands that are on that fest. I went out of my way to pick only shirts of other bands. Because what you want to do is show that you know about more than just that band. You're already at that concert. People know you like that band. Are you going to be their biggest fan in the world? Do you want to look like you know every lyric to every song? No, you want to bring in a little extra flavor so people kind of like get to
2: I don't know, Kenny.
22: Check out.
2: I kind of like knowing the words to all the songs. Like, you know, that to me, that's a flex. So, okay, if I'm going to a Queens of the Stone Age concert, what band T-shirt should I wear?
22: That's a little out of my wheelhouse. I like things a little heavier than that.
1: Well, okay. Kenny, let me ask you. You're obviously a sports fan. When you go see a favorite team, you don't wear the jersey? You don't wear the shirt? You wear it from a different team to show that you have knowledge of the entire league?
22: No, that's different because you're showing support for the whole franchise, the team.
1: I want to show support for the band.
2: Right. There's multiple guys
1: in the
2: band.
1: They're my favorite.
22: Well, if they're your favorite, then you better be acting like it. You better be singing every word up front, going crazy for it.
1: I don't need to know all the lyrics. I'm paying the money. He sings the lyrics, not me.
2: Kenny, we appreciate the call. I'm here to let you know. I know every lyric. As soon as they walk on stage, I'm not going to be able to remember any of the lyrics. I know me. I know exactly how I'm going to be.
1: There's no rational excuse. There's no rational reason, I mean, to not. You want to prove to everyone else at the show that you know a lot of music? Why? Who cares? Why?
2: Yeah. Yeah.
1: Why do I care?
2: I don't get it. Their biggest fan? I'm sure I'm not their biggest fan. I'm a huge fan, though. You know? I'm a huge fan.
1: And I'm telling you, no one's looking like a 12-year-old girl when almost everyone else there is wearing shirt. Go to the concert. You can report back. Emmett, you'll report back. So now I don't know if they'll all be wearing Queens of the Stone Age. I mean, it's a Foo Fighters show with Queens of the Stone Age supporting.
2: Right.
1: You're going to see at least 2/3 of the crowd is wearing a Foo Fighters or a Queens of the Stone Age shirt. You'll see.
2: Yes, and I am. I'm 6'4", 215. Not many 12-year-old girls, are that size. So let's sneak one last one in here. Jason is a former recording artist in Alabama. Jason, what do you think about this rule?
4: Well, I'll tell you, you wearing a Queens of the Stone Age shirt to a Foo Fighters show is totally acceptable.
2: And
4: I know Dave Grohl would think so, number one. You know, the Foo Fighters were having a tough time with being stagnant, and Dave Grohl didn't know what he was going to do until Josh Holm called him up and said, what you're going to do is come play drums on a Queens of the Stone Age record, and rearranged Dave Grohl's entire philosophy on drums by doing that. So he is very revered, is the reason Queens of the Stone Age is probably on that tour. It made Dave Grohl kind of see the light of, wow, I've been really like playing it safe here. He kind of let all the rules, you know, down and let it all hang out. And it really made a lot of those later Foo Fighter records a whole lot better based on Josh Holm. But so I would say wearing a Queens of the Stone Age shirt to a Foo Fighter show in support of them is acceptable because, you know, they're lower tier. They're probably more talented and more creative. That's kind of what you want to represent there, is that you know that. I like this band because I understand their musical talent, where it lies, and it gives dignity to that. But I will say...
2: Okay, now you said but. All right, but...
4: Are you single?
2: No, I'm married. Single? I'm married.
4: Then wear the shirt.
2: Okay. Okay, thank you, Jason. Thank you for the call there. I'm picking up what you are putting down. I am definitely doing that. He's Jonathan Zaslow. I'm Emmett Golden. It's Hammer and Emmett on ESPN Radio. Coming up next, the crust, the worst of the worst take of the week is straight ahead.
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11: 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I'm Emmett Golden alongside Jonathan Zaslow. We are presented by Progressive Insurance. And you know how we end every show from Hammer and Emmett. Time for the worst take of the week.
12: That was terrible.
5: Hammer and Emmett's worst take of the week.
13: He said what?
5: You are the absolute worst.
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11: Worst. So this is how it works for those not familiar with Hammer and Emmett. We scour ESPN Radio and really the globe for bad takes. We don't want people that were right, that made a good point. No, we want people that completely swung and missed. Sometimes they belong on this list, sometimes they don't. Here's Chris Canty, host of Unsportsmanlike, on his take about touching his newborn kid.
14: Why do people want to touch babies when they're out in public? We're in an airport. I get that my kid is cute. Objectively speaking, I know everybody thinks their kid is cute. I'm not saying that my kid is going to be some male model, but objectively, he's a handsome young man. Why do you feel compelled to touch him? Why are you grabbing his arm? Why are you grabbing his feet? Stop touching my kid. I don't know where your hands have been. I don't know if you've washed them. I don't know if you sanitized. We literally are a couple of years removed from a pandemic, where people were walking around with masks and not touching people. And yet you want to touch my 7-month-old child.
15: These just random people?
14: Random people.
15: Ew.
14: Have no idea who these people are. Just coming out, oh, what a cute kid. Let me touch it. Is it okay? No, it's not okay. But you already did it. If you want to ask beforehand, okay, cool, I'm still going to shut you down. But why are you touching them and then looking at me and asking for permission or approval? I'm not going to give it to you. Stop touching my kid.
11: Mm. I don't know, Jonathan. This is actually a pretty good take. I don't, you know, people a little too handsy with the babies nowadays. Like, hands off the merchandise. I don't think Chris belongs on the worst take for this one.
16: Yeah, I think it's weird that Chris apparently has enough examples of this to actually put it out there as something he wants people to stop doing. I don't see a baby and I'm like, I gotta go touch it. Why do I want to touch your baby? I don't want to touch your baby.
11: Yes.
16: I want to go out of my way to not touch your baby. So I'm not sure why there are multiple people out there that apparently have been handsy with this kid.
11: So the worst take of the week is not Chris Canty. It's the people that have touched Canty's baby.
16: Yeah.
11: They're the worst take.
16: Yeah.
11: Yeah, they're the worst take. Okay, how about Tom McClelland, the new AD at Purdue? He had this to say, and you talk about a swing and a miss. Check this out.
15: Every recruit, every current student athlete will hear this message repeatedly. We are here to win championships. If you don't want to win championships, go to Indiana.
11: Hey, by the way, he went on McAfee and apologized for this. Somebody let Tommy know that Indiana just won a national championship. So that is the place to go if you're looking to win a championship.
16: Well, do you think that he didn't know that Indiana won this past year, right?
11: I think he wasn't thinking about it in the moment, because I saw a quote from him that said, I went off script. Which also, like, having a script is I don't know, it's a little different. But I think he just, in the moment, was thinking, yeah, let me throw the smackdown on our rival, Indiana, and just miss horribly.
16: Yeah, I think when he thought of that line, he thought it was so fire.
11: Yep.
16: And he's like, I'm going to say this, and they're going to run through a wall for me.
11: Yep.
16: And he couldn't have been more wrong.
11: It could not have been more wrong at all. He's Jonathan Zaslow. I'm Emmett Golden. It's Hammer and Emmett's worst take of the week. Gojo, Mike Golick Jr. is back. He had a bad one with this.
17: I don't know if I can have somebody host a show that leads into mine who's not watched Hoosiers.
18: I think everyone's allowed to have one bit that defies logic in their life. My best friend in college, one of our quarterbacks, Dane Crist, maintains to this day, he's a 37-year-old father of two, that he's never chewed gum in his entire life. I find that completely farcical.
16: What?
18: But I can't prove that he's ever done it. And now it's gotten to the point where he's not going to chew gum just because it's a part of the lore. Me with Hoosiers.
11: Wow, so Mike Golick Jr. never watched Hoosiers and refuses to watch it. I have to be honest about something that, Jonathan, I used to lie about seeing Hoosiers. I've never seen Hoosiers. And when it would come up and everybody be like, man, isn't Hoosiers great? I'd be like, oh, man, it's awesome. Because I felt like I was an idiot that I, you know, for not seeing it. I used to lie about it. I don't lie anymore. I keep it real. Never saw it.
16: I mean, I'll be honest. I've seen Hoosiers. I've seen it a bunch, obviously. I don't think it holds up very well today. Is that the movie for you, though, that, like, you're almost embarrassed? Like, a movie you should have seen that you've never seen? Is that the movie for you?
11: Yeah, that definitely is the movie.
16: Yeah, I've never seen Top Gun.
11: And
16: it's a very known thing down here in Miami. And like, what Gojo is describing there, it's part of who I am now. I will never watch Top Gun. You cannot. I will never watch it.
11: Yeah, you got to lean into the bit. Yep. You know, once it's a thing, it's part a thing, and you got to lean into
16: it. Now, I will tell you, Top Gun Maverick, one of the best movies I've ever seen. What a movie. But I will never watch the original Top Gun.
11: Imagine if you got the references to Top Gun 1.
16: I got it just fine. It's not a complicated movie.
19: It would make Top Gun 2 even better for you.
16: I follow it along just fine.
11: Yeah, talk to me, Goose. Talk to me. You know, all right. We got one last one. Here is Myron Metcalf on Pat Mahomes.
20: I don't think Mahomes has been the number one quarterback in the NFL in 3 years. We keep telling this story that is 3 years old in 2022 when he was on top of the NFL. He hasn't been top five in QBR since 2022. He hasn't been top five in MVP voting since 2022.
21: But it's okay. He has made two Super Bowls since 2022. But
20: again, it's okay to say this is a guy who, yes, of course, is elite. This isn't 90s Jordan where Karl Malone's winning the MVP and it should have been Patrick Mahomes. This is a guy who has been good. He has not been the best quarterback in this league over the last 3 years.
11: Yeah, I don't know about that. Last year, I agree with him. He was, you know, he got hurt at the end of the year and actually didn't have a great year. But, I mean, Pat, in my opinion, until he has two bad years in a row, is still the cream of the crop at quarterback in the NFL.
16: Yeah, I would expect him to be pretty great this year. Like, until he definitively proves to me he's not the best quarterback in the league, I still think he is the best quarterback in the league. But what I do object to is, you know, it's crazy the conversation we were having a couple years ago where if Mahomes did win that Super Bowl that they lost, but if Mahomes did win that Super Bowl, we're talking about him actually catching Brady. No one's catching Brady. No one's getting seven Super Bowl wins, and Mahomes is not going to either. Matter of fact, he's not even going to come close.
11: Yeah, all right, who's your winner for worst take of the week, Zaz?
16: Your boy Tommy McClelland. I mean, come on. Like I said, he definitely thought he was coming out with a banger. And boy, he bombed. He bombed.
11: Yeah, swung and missed on that one. That's a tough one to beat. But I got to go with the people who see Chris Canty and touch his child. Leave people's kids alone. You all won the worst take of the week. He's Jonathan Zaslow. I'm Emmett Golden. Coming up next, Game Day on ESPN Radio.
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30: I'm Dave Megger. What does interim manager Chad Tracy have to do to get the Red Sox job long term? He's got a 9-game winning streak on top of a very recent 15-game streak. Last night, 13-1 over the Athletics, who've lost 9 straight. Next up, rookie Jake Bennett on the mound for Boston against the A's at 4 p.m. Eastern. Late night, the Dodgers lost their 7th in a row. Arizona trailed by 1, bottom of the 9th. Rookie Ryan Waldschmidt facing LA's Edwin Diaz with 1 on.
31: Swung on, this is hit well. Deep left center field, it's on its way! It's gone! Holy Waldschmidt! His second home run of the season.
30: 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Diamondbacks win 4-3. The White Sox lead the AL Central by 2 over Cleveland and Minnesota. Angel Martinez of the Guardians, grand slam, 6 RBIs in an 8-2 win over Chicago last night. They play again. It's on ESPN Radio 6:30 Eastern, the pregame. Pro Football Hall of Fame ongoing on ESPN. Getting in today, Larry Fitzgerald trails only Jerry Rice in receiving yards. Drew Brees, Super Bowl champ with the Saints. Roger Craig, 3-time champ with San Francisco. Tackling machine Luke Kuechly and Adam Vinatieri, the NFL's all-time leading scorer. Future Hall of Famer Lane Johnson of the Eagles now says this will likely be his final season. Major League Soccer, one regular season game today, Houston at New England.
14: Hey, it's your resident Super Bowl champ, Chris Candy. 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

0: lot to talk about here on a Saturday edition of Game Day on ESPN Radio, the ESPN app, Sirius XM, Channel 80, and we are presented by Progressive. Kyle Bailey, Tim Donnelly with you here on a busy Saturday. Tim, we're watching Hall of Fame speeches up in Canton, Ohio right now. Adam Vinatieri's on the stage. We've seen Larry Fitzgerald already, Drew Brees and Luke Kuechly and Roger Craig, among the others that will go in this weekend. And we got our first taste of football a couple of nights ago with the Hall of Fame game there in Canton. So you and I both live for this time of year. We're both big general sports fans to begin with, but this is the annual reminder that football has returned. What's up, Tim Donnelly? How are you, buddy?
1: I'm doing great. It's I believe a Chris Berman anecdote, or the way he tells it is the offseason, you have the draft for the future of the NFL, you have Hall of Fame weekend to look at the past and honor the past, and then from that point forward, it's all about the now. So once we get through the Hall of Fame speeches, we honor the legends as we should, then we're here. Then it's about the now. Then it's about what can you do for me on the field, production, results-based business. And I'm as stoked as anybody, except for perhaps the players, but maybe even as much as the players.
0: No doubt. And Thursday night with the Hall of Fame game was the return of football, obviously. And now we get at least one football game every week for the rest of the calendar year here in 2027. You and I are both located here in North Carolina. The country got its first taste of football, but for us especially, it was a local and regional conversation. Haynes King and the Panthers winning what might have been the greatest Hall of Fame game ever on Thursday night, man. That was the height of entertainment. 63 combined points.
1: And you know, there's this account on Twitter that's doing this nostalgia kick. They're showing us a bunch of stuff from 20 years ago, and I'm following it. 20 years ago to the day, to the Haynes King Hall of Fame play or preseason game, there was another Hall of Fame preseason game. It was between the Eagles and Raiders. And to show you how much things have changed, Donovan McNabb completed passes to Brian Westbrook in the primes of their career in that one. And Randy Moss was playing for the Raiders and Aaron Brooks was playing for the Raiders. And they actually played in the Hall of Fame preseason game. So to rival it's tough for Haynes King, undrafted rookie free agent, to beat that out, right, when you have actual legitimate box office stars. But I would put that game on Thursday up against any preseason game in the history of the NFL as far as entertainment value for the second, third, and fourth quarters. First quarter, a little slow. But once you hit the second quarter, I didn't care that there wasn't a Westbrook or a McNabb or a headliner. I was all in, and it came down to the wire, and Haynes was more than enough to get my juices flowing.
0: It was awesome. Haynes King, the underdog story, undrafted free agent out of Georgia Tech, the former ACC Player of the Year, did not hear his name called in any of the 3 days of the NFL draft, but captivated the hearts of football fans across the country on Thursday night, walking off with a touchdown run, 33-30, to get, I believe, 334 total football games, if you include the preseason, started on Thursday night. And, of course, the rest of the league picks up their preseason action coming up on Thursday, and we are really, really off and running from there. But it starts with Canton. And right now, Adam Vinatieri, is on the stage right now, the South Dakota native, one of the greatest kickers, arguably the greatest kicker in NFL history. He's got an interesting story, and you know, I'm watching the fans right now watch him, and I'm watching the ESPN coverage right now of the kick sailing through in the snow against the Oakland Raiders, and the game that became famous for the tuck rule. For football fans like you and I, being able to both watch these speeches but also be taken back in time, some of the best content out there.
1: Adam Vinatieri, and I think every friend group maybe has this friend who's not around often. So, like, you know, maybe they were the first one of your buddies to get married and have kids, so they were a little bit more locked down. But every time they came out, you made sure, like, oh, he's coming out. We're having a great time. All hands on deck. We're going to do this. We're going to do that. That's Vinatieri to me, because like you don't see him most of the game, but in the most clutch, most exciting moment, he goes out there and drills a snow kick or a game winner. And it's just like, man, every time I see this guy, we're having a heck of a time. So Vinatieri, I mean, everybody remembers like 5 or 6 moments. Like I know exactly where I was when Vinatieri showed up. So he's getting his due and he deserves it.
0: He sure does. And then we saw Larry Fitzgerald a little while ago giving his induction speech. There's so much to say about him. Third overall pick out of Pittsburgh back in 2004. Spent all 17 seasons with the Arizona Cardinals. I can go through the list of, you know, second all-time in receptions and second all-time in receiving yards. He's sixth all-time in receiving touchdowns. And all of that stuff is exactly why he's in the Hall of Fame. But my favorite Larry Fitzgerald stat is that in 17 seasons of NFL action at the wide receiver position, he had more career tackles than he had drops. 41 career tackles, Tim, 28 career drops, speaks to just the outright excellence of Larry Fitzgerald.
1: First of all, that is, I mean, it's off-cited, and every time I hear it, I go, that can't be true, but it is. There was the commercial, remember the commercial? I think it was an insurance commercial, I don't even know what it's for, where he was, like, catching, like, a slippery fish, and he was catching, like, a sword, and he was, literally, the whole conceit of a national campaign was, this guy catches everything. So, that I mean, Hall of Fame is assumed for a guy like that, but deserved and first ballot and everything that he gets is exciting. And also, what I like to point out about Larry Fitz, he has not even officially retired. He has not filed his retirement paperwork because he's not done. He's like, hey, I'm not retired. I'm doing something. He fought back against the diva wide receiver narrative. Right, he's buttoned up. He's always saying the right thing. He's team first. He's making tackles. I think he's a Hall of Famer in every sense.
0: No doubt about it. By the way, here's a bit of Larry Fitzgerald's Hall of Fame speech opening remarks from just a little while ago.
2: I want to thank the Hall of Fame voters for this tremendous honor. It's a privilege to be here and share this stage with four men I truly respect. Between us, we've got catches, passes, tackles, kicks, and rushes all covered. To my brothers, Drew, Luke, Adam, and Roger, congratulations. All my life, I've been lucky enough to be surrounded by people and great institutions that surrounded me and nurtured me and inspired me to pursue excellence. Martin Luther King Park in Minneapolis, Minnesota is where it all started for me. I had my first touchdown, my first home run, first dunk, first fight. I even had my first kiss, and I almost drowned in the pool there one time.
0: Larry Fitzgerald being inducted into the Hall of Fame today, giving his speech. And I got to point out, too, again, of all the accolades, he was the Walter Payton Man of the Year. He led the NFL in receptions twice. It's also pretty remarkable. He played 17 seasons. I think he had 17 different quarterbacks throwing him the football in that different time span as well, Tim. Like, I'm not even sure that's an exaggeration.
1: No, actually, my cousin, who's Mike Lennon, was one of them. And the stories he has of Larry Fitzgerald are incredible. Just the demanding of excellence. And right, I'm sure if you asked him, he couldn't even name all the quarterbacks that like he caught touchdowns from. But it didn't matter, right? If you were the quarterback of the Cardinals and Larry Fitzgerald was the wide receiver out there with you, he was expecting the ball where it should be. He was expecting the offense to run the way it should be. It should be run and I think that's part of why, despite the fact that I think we can all agree outside of, you know, 2 or 3 years, he didn't have the best situation to build up his own stats. Pretty regardless of the situation he was in, the stats ended up being what they should have been, right? They were impressive in 1,000 yards and 100 catches and all the touchdowns. It becomes really, really exciting when you look at the context of which he did it all.
0: Yeah, more speeches to come again today as the festivities in Canton, Ohio are truly underway. It's Hall of Fame Enshrinement Day in Canton. And as football action returns, Tim, so do a lot of conversations around the NFL, including the tush-push conversation, which we're going to get more heavily into. But Sean Mannion, the new offensive coordinator up there in Philadelphia, you know, he's been brought in to implement more of that, you know, under-center, play-action, Kyle Shanahan-rooted type stuff. But

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4: You must put the Sixers in Madison Square Garden on opening night as they raise the banner. 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
6: Hey, y'all, it's Kyle Bailey coming up on a Monday show. We react to Luke Kuechly's induction into the Hall of Fame. Still more on the Hall of Fame game and all the latest Panthers news. 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

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We're presented by Progressive. Kyle Bailey, Tim Donnelly with you here on a Saturday, watching the Pro Football Hall of Fame induction ceremonies take place on ESPN. We'll talk a lot about that throughout the day. Larry Fitzgerald, Adam Vinatieri have already given their speeches. Luke Kuechly, one of the greatest middle linebackers in NFL history, coming up next, I believe. Again, we'll have some audio later in the show, and we'll talk a whole lot more about it. Give us a ring with your thoughts on whatever you want to chat about as we go through the show. 1-888-SAY-ESPN. That is 1-888-SAY-ESPN. But right now, we talk

0: a little basketball, because even though football has arrived, and that is at the forefront of a lot of people's minds, the NBA season will be here before we know it, Tim Donnelly. And this Kawhi Leonard situation with the L.A. Clippers continues to get muddier, uglier, and messier. We have another report from Pablo Torre that is an alleged second cap circumvention by the L.A. Clippers and Kawhi Leonard, whose sponsorship deal with a now bankrupt green banking company is at the center of the NBA investigation. He also had an undisclosed sponsorship agreement allegedly worth millions of dollars with the company that designed the Clippers video board inside the Intuit Dome. Pablo Torre reporting on his podcast, Pablo Torre Finds Out. Torre interviewed someone identified as a, quote, anonymous high-level source under contract for Intuit Dome, end quote, who alleged that the sponsorship deal was, quote, 1,000% a way to circumvent the salary cap. It was funneling money from the Clippers through Daktronics back to Kawhi, end quote. There's a lot going on here. We also know that there's an attempted trade to send Kawhi back to Toronto. The NBA has put a pause on that and basically is talking about Toronto possibly needing to accept any potential consequences and fallout of this current NBA investigation. What do you make of this latest update in this saga?
1: I'm having deja vu is what I'm having. And the reason being, I was worried this is going to happen in college football. That's what they're fighting so hard in college sports, right? The NIL Go, where you have to put every endorsement through a checks and balances system to make sure they're legit, to make sure that you know, you're not funneling rev share money or anything else to the players. I won't lie. I didn't think it was going to go to the NBA, but I was always curious as to why it didn't happen in the NFL. Like, why wouldn't Jerry Jones call one of his oil buddies and say, hey, I'm going to tell Dak to take $10 million a year. He's worth 60. Mm-hmm. So then you give him $50 million a year to endorse a oil rig, and I'll give you $50 million above price for whatever I buy from you, and we'll be outside the cap with it. And while I always assumed, because football to me is the sport where you bend rules, right? We're so conditioned to, like, college football bag men that I always thought it was going to happen in football. But it sounds like it got to the NBA first, and Kawhi Leonard is allegedly the guy taking the benefits of it.
0: I like what you said about college football there, because I do think that there's been a greater assumption for a long time that in the mm-hmm. world of big-time college football, the bag men exist, the money changes yep. hands in shady corners and back alleys and tunnels, and, you know, we all kind of accepted it, but no one really, at least as I can recall, talked about pro sports in this way. And maybe there are people who suspected stuff like this was going on, and I want to emphasize again, this is all still allegations, it's all alleged, you know, until it plays mm-hmm. itself out entirely, but, you know, it's a really bad look for sure. It's also not, you know, the first time that we've seen something like this come to light in sports. I mean, there have probably been a lot of instances of this throughout the course of history that people just quite frankly didn't find out about. But I mean, I'm thinking about the NBA. We watched this play out with the Minnesota Timberwolves and Joe Smith back in the early 2000s when David Stern really came down hard on them. And I wonder, you know, just thinking about that, and David Stern was, I don't know, let's say a bit more of a disciplinarian NBA commissioner than mm-hmm. I believe Adam Silver to be. You came to expect that David Stern was going to come down with a hammer fist, throw the book at guys when there was clear wrongdoing. But, like, how hard do we think Adam Silver comes down on, or the rest of the NBA comes down on, the Clippers as a result of all this? Are we talking lost draft picks? Are we talking, you know, heavy fines? I mean, these owners are rich, and so I don't think the fines concern them as much as, you know, losing draft capital over stuff like this.
1: Yeah, I think depending on what they can prove Steve Ballmer knew, I think he'll be the one facing the most punishment, just from what I would guess. But I also, like, if you want to treat the cause rather than the symptom, I've long said the issue, one of the big issues with the NBA is max contracts for individuals, right? I'm fine with the cap for the team, but if you have a max contract for a player, you are inherently, you're almost daring them to use their leverage in other ways or to cash in other ways. If the best players in the NBA, I'm just going to use round numbers here because I'm bad at math. If the best players in the NBA are worth like $100 million towards winning, but they can only make $50 million with a max contract, they're going to cash in that extra 50 somehow. LeBron James has notoriously cashed it in with leverage, right? Like, hey, you're paying me this because that's the most you're allowed to, but we all know I'm worth that. So go get my friend, go get this guy, go sign my son, go draft my son. Like, he, I hire this coach. He cashes it in with leverage. If he were worth 50 and paid 50, they would go, no, we're paying you what you're worth. We're not kowtowing to you. Kawhi Leonard is worth more than he's allowed to make. So he's cashing in literally, allegedly, but literally with more cash, right? Like, I'm worth $80 million. You can pay me $60. How are we going to make me feel good about that $20? Maybe it's all these alleged fraudulent endorsements, and now he gets closer to his actual value. If he could just make $80, you wouldn't have to worry about any of this, and everybody would kind of come out in the equilibrium of the market.
0: Let's hear from Mike Golic, host of the Golics here on ESPN Radio, the all-new lineup. Mike Golic saying the Kawhi Leonard situation is continuing to gain steam.
2: This is akin in what we used to talk about before college players could get paid, when they got paid under the table to sit and watch a plant grow, right? And then they got a $10,000 check for it. I mean, Kawhi is doing nothing for these companies to getting paid. It is a clear cap circumvention, clearly. And the NBA was probably just hoping this thing would go away, but it's not. Yeah, I guess you see Pablo Torre coming, or Pablo Torre on line one, you got issues, right? So they're going to be forced into doing something, and what's going to be an appropriate penalty for this? Because we always talk about, and not just in sports and parenting and whatever, you have to make the discipline of the penalty bad enough to where that you don't want to do it again.
1: As a parent of young children, and I know you are as well, finding the punishment that fits the transgression is one of the hardest. I got go to your room, and I use that for everything. Like, the NBA has tiers to it, right? So if you're taking away picks, second round picks get passed left and right nonstop. You can take five of them, nobody would care. If you take a first round pick, it's almost like you have to reverse lottery protect it, right? Because if the Clippers are good and you lose pick 28, who cares? But if they're not good and you take away the seventh pick, everybody's going to be real, real, real on alert for that one. So finding the punishment is not easy, and that's what the commissioner, Adam Silver, is going to have to do.
0: Well, and our very own Amber Wilson of ESPN Radio said just yesterday that Kawhi and Steve Ballmer should be punished.
3: The way that I see this situation is that Kawhi did agree to adhere to the rules that are clearly laid out by the CBA in a salary cap sport, because he is a member of the union and as such has certainly agreed to live within the limits and the parameters of the CBA. And the CBA very clearly dictates that teams and players cannot make any arrangement in negotiations with outside contracts that violate the rules. And that's exactly what is happening here. This is a team and a player, allegedly, that is circumventing and violating the rules through a third-party contract. And the player has agreed not to do that by being a participant in the NBA and being a member of a union that has negotiated the CBA. I vehemently disagree with both you and Matt. I do think that Kawhi gets in trouble if this is true, and I do think Steve Ballmer and the Clippers obviously get in trouble as well.
1: First of all, we're all doing a horrendous job of just slamming on the brakes, and I did it as well, and saying allegedly, because we're all talking as if it happened and then reminding ourselves, like, allegedly, which we have to do because of a very simple premise. You don't punish people for what they did. You punish people for what you can prove they did.
0: Right.
1: And I imagine Ballmer and Kawhi were pretty wink-wink, right? There's nothing in writing. There's probably, hey, if somebody gives you a call, maybe you answer it. Like, there's no three-way conference call with Ballmer, Daktronics, and Kawhi, right?
0: There's
1: Ballmer,
0: no paper
1: winking. There's Ballmer winking, and there's Daktronics calling Kawhi. And if you can prove they're connected, that's where the punishment comes. If you can't, there can't be.
0: Well, and in punishments, I talked about Joe Smith in the early 2000s. David Stern stripped that organization of five consecutive first-round picks, Minnesota, that is, as a result of a plan to map out and try to circumvent the cap back then. So we'll see what the NBA does, assuming all of this can, in fact, be proven. Coming up, to the diamond we go. This is Game Day on ESPN Radio and the ESPN app.
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17: I'm Dave Mager. The Will Taylor Gold Jackets are out in Canton, Ohio. The Pro Football Hall of Fame inductions on ESPN. Arizona Cardinals great Larry Fitzgerald was up first and talked about the influence of Coach Dennis Green.
18: Coach Green saw something in me at 14 years old, and he gave me my first job as a ball boy for the Minnesota Vikings. And boy, he used to get on me, Fitz, get that ball in the right hash. I would always mess up the spot in the ball on 7-on-7 and team drill. But 7 years later, he forgave all of that when he became head coach of the Arizona Cardinals, and I became his first pick in Arizona.
17: Fitzgerald trails only Jerry Rice in all-time receiving yards. Also going in, the NFL's all-time leading scorer, 24-year Patriots and Colts kicker Adam Vinatieri. Carolina All-Pro linebacker Luke Kuechly going in with the great running and receiving back for the Niners, Roger Craig, and Drew Brees, Super Bowl champ with the Saints. Right tackle Lane Johnson of the Eagles now says this will likely be his final season. No early afternoon starts in baseball. We wait until 3 Eastern. Great pitching matchup in the Bronx. Chris Sale for the Braves, Garrett Cole for the Yankees. New York came back late for a 3-2 win last night. Ben Rice tied it in the ninth. Ryan McMahon won it in the 10th. Little League Softball World Series, the semis on ESPN. 3 p.m. Eastern, Daviess County, Kentucky faces Toms River, New Jersey at 6 Eastern. It's Johnson County, North Carolina taking on Lake Mary, Florida. 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
2: Hey, it's your resident Super Bowl champ, Chris Candy. 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I'll tell you what to expect from Patrick Mahomes as he returns from injury. It's on Sportsmanlike 6 a.m. Eastern, right here on ESPN Radio, ESPN2, and ESPNU.

0: It's game day on ESPN Radio and the ESPN app, Sirius XM Channel 80. 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Kyle Bailey, Tim Donnelly with you, watching the Pro Football Hall of Fame induction ceremonies on ESPN right now, and also patiently awaiting the return of baseball here on a Saturday. As you heard the update there, the SportsCenter update, no early MLB action today. We await first pitch coming up at 3:05 of Braves and Yankees. And right now, we are talking some baseball with Jorge Castillo, ESPN Major League Baseball reporter, is with us here on Game Day on ESPN Radio. Jorge, we've had almost a full week to watch these deadline deals. Who's helped themselves the most? I mean, the Dodgers getting Scooble might be the obvious answer, but has there been a quieter winter thus far that's looked even better?
1: Yeah, well, Scooble eventually, I think, will help the Dodgers the most. But I think the team that was really helped, the team that could maybe compete with the Dodgers here in October is the Cubs. I really like them getting Clay Holmes and Kevin Gausman, two right-handed starters, two guys who are ground ball specialists, and the Cubs have the best defense in baseball. That infield defense is, you know, they're like vacuum cleaners everywhere. So I think that matchup really works. And the Cubs just really, really need to start pitching. They've had a bunch of injuries there in their rotation. And adding Gausman and Holmes is huge, because that lineup up and down, up and down that lineup, you have veterans. You have a really good offense. You have a great defense. And you have perhaps an MVP, maybe the MVP in the National League right now, Pete Armstrong, leading the way. So I really like what the Cubs did.
2: And they just swept the Dodgers, part of seven straight losses for the Dodgers. What is this streak doing for removing an era of invincibility that everybody threw on the Dodgers when their Monstars roster came together?
1: Yeah, I mean, I wasn't one of those people. I watched the World Series last year. They almost lost. they were an inch. You know, if IKF takes a bigger secondary lead, if Jeff Hoffman doesn't throw Miguel Rojas a slider, you know, the Blue Jays win the World Series. And the fact is, you know, the Dodgers have had, you know, close calls, and I get it. They have an amazing roster, 1 through 26. The depth is unbelievable. The money they've spent. But the fact of the matter is, Edwin Diaz has been hurt most of the year. He has not looked good when he's been healthy. He just gave up the walk-off home run last night in Arizona. Blake Snell's been hurt most of the year. Tyler Glasnow's been hurt most of the year. Kyle Tucker has not been good. $60 million this season he's getting paid. He has not been good. Mookie Betts has not been good. There are a lot of holes. There are a lot of question marks with this team. And the biggest one being, okay, Shohei Ohtani, is he going to pitch again? You know, that knee has been an issue for a couple months now. Actually, for about a month now. And we don't know when he's going to pitch again. He's obviously so, you know, great at the plate, but we don't know if he's going to get that sort of two-way aspect of Ohtani. So there are a lot of question marks. They're not an invincible team. I never thought they were. And I think right now, you know, seven-game losing streak, the question marks, they're about as vulnerable as they've been in a long time.
0: Jorge Castillo, ESPN MLB reporter, here with us on Game Day on ESPN Radio. The Dodgers are slumping. The Red Sox are doing the opposite again, right? They won 15 straight. That streak gets snapped. No problem. They just start rattling off more. 9 straight after last night's dazzling performance from Peyton Tolley. I think they've won 27 of 30, 32 of 37. I mean, it's been truly one of the most remarkable runs we've seen in quite some time. But the Rays still sit atop that division. The Sox are still looking up at the Yankees. Like, what do you think all of this is ultimately leading to in Boston?
1: Well, it's going to lead to a playoff spot, which I would have called you crazy a couple of months ago. It's just a remarkable run. Their pitching staff is elite. Their bullpen is elite. And the thing that I always think about when it comes to the Red Sox right now is they don't have Roman Anthony, arguably their best hitter going into the season. Now, Wilson Contreras is one of the best hitters in baseball, so I think Wilson Contreras is their best hitter. But going into the season, we all projected Roman Anthony as their best hitter. One of baseball's perhaps best young stars. And then Garrett Crochet. He has not pitched since late April. This is their ace. Cy Young runner-up last year to Tarek Skubal. They don't have those two guys. What if they get those two guys? I don't think Garrett Crochet is going to come back as a full-fledged starter, but he might be coming out of the bullpen come October. You add into that mix, and then you add Roman Anthony, who's recently started swinging again. He has sort of had a mysterious finger injury, I think it is. If you add him to the mix, add Crochet to the bullpen, this is a scary team come October. Obviously, momentum in baseball, it can be fleeting, but this is 31-5 in the last 36 games. This is just something we've never seen. The Red Sox franchise goes back since the Civil War, basically. And these guys are doing stuff that hasn't been done in franchise history. So I think they're very for real. The American League is not that strong. The Rays and the Yankees are the two other best teams in the American League. And I think the Red Sox, by the end of this, could be the best team in the American League.
2: As we continue to kind of talk about all the contenders gearing up for the home stretch here, we can talk about two of them at the same time because they play each other today. Braves Yankees is this year's, and then the projected starters are famous. Is this version of Gerrit Cole ready to go stare down Chris Sale, who's pitching pretty darn well this year?
1: Yeah, you know what's funny? What's crazy is that most guys, when they come back from Tommy John surgery, it takes them about a year to really find like their, not necessarily their stuff, it's their command, their control. And Gerrit Cole has not had that issue. He has looked really good for the most part since coming back from Tommy John surgery. And that's what the Yankees needed. They needed ace Gerrit Cole to come back right away, sort of headline this rotation come October with Cam Schuller and Max Fried. And I think that's the version that the Yankees have gotten. And I was sort of, you know, unsure. I was sort of pessimistic about it. You just don't see that at all, really, when guys come back from TJ. But he's looked really strong as of late. And I think this is a guy who can match up with the best in baseball. And Chris Sale, still at his age, being one of the best in baseball, a future Hall of Famer, leading that Atlanta Braves rotation. That's an awesome, awesome pitching matchup in the Bronx this afternoon.
0: Jorge, even after a rough stretch, the Chicago White Sox are still leading the AL Central by two games right now. 2 years removed from losing over 120 games. I mean, they seem like a potential contender. I'm not sure how legit you think they are, but, you know, in a season full of surprises on the South side, to you, what's been the biggest surprise about this team?
1: Well, the fact that they're in it, not just in it in first place, it's August 8th. You know, when you see this in April and May, you're like, all right, you know, down the stretch, once the summer months start here and the real teams, you know, the standings will show really what's going on. But the White Sox have stuck through it. They might make the playoffs. I don't think they're that legit. I don't think they're as good as their record sort of indicates. I think their deadline just frankly wasn't good enough. They needed starting pitching. They got Luis Castillo, who has a 5 ERA, and they needed more. I think they needed another starter. And I don't know if they're going to be good enough to stave off the Twins and or the Guardians down this stretch. So it's been an awesome story, though. Like you said, this team was at the bottom. They were in the basement the last couple of years. There wasn't a lot of hope going into this season. You know, things were ticking up. They were trending up, but you still didn't expect this. So it's still an awesome story being 3 games over .500 at this point. But I don't know if they have enough to hold off the Twins or the Guardians. Or even the Tigers, for that matter, even after trading Schuble.
2: All right, I know we just passed the trade deadline, but I'm already missing the where will Schuble go talks. So this offseason, where is he going to go? Is he still a Dodger? I want to start it all back up.
1: Hey, he could be a Dodger. He could be a Met. I think the Mets are going to be in play for Tarek Schuble. The Mets, after this disastrous season, though, they're, you know, it's funny. You know, they trade like half their entire bullpen and a couple of starters, and they've won like 4 games in a row since the deadline. They're in last place in the National League East with the second biggest payroll in baseball. It's been a disastrous season. I think they're going to try to win in 2027. I think part of winning in 2027, well, I know part of winning in 2027 is figuring out this starting rotation for next year. Nolan McClain's going to be in it. Zach Thornton's going to be in it. Sean Manaea will probably be in it. Christian Scott. And I think Tarek Skubal can fit into that rotation. We've seen Steve Cohen, the owner of the Mets. He has not been afraid of signing big-time Boris clients. He signed Juan Soto to a $765 million contract. That relationship exists between him and Scott Boris. Tarek Skubal, another Scott Boris client. He's going to probably command the biggest contract in baseball history for a pitcher. I think the Mets are going to be involved. I think it's going to be sort of those big market teams. And this is assuming we're not going to get a cap come next year. You know, if this is assuming Skubal signs before the lockouts. We don't have to worry about that. Whether there is a cap or there isn't a cap, that could have an impact on this. But as it is right now, no cap, you know, it's going to be sort of the main characters we see every year. And then the Dodgers, the Mets. I don't know if the Yankees will have the appetite for a long-term contract for Schuble at the price he's going to command. But I really think it's going to be between the Mets and the Dodgers.
0: Jorge Castillo, ESPN MLB reporter, here with us on Game Day on ESPN Radio. Jorge, thank you as always. Have a great weekend.
1: Thank you, guys. Appreciate it.
0: There you go. Jorge Castillo with us on Game Day on ESPN Radio. 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And if you want to give us a shout, the number is 1-888-SAY-ESPN. That is 1-888-SAY-ESPN. 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

0: en fuego. They've won 9 in a row. A brilliant start from Toley. A homer from Duran set the tone. And the Red Sox demolished the Athletics 13-1.
1: Red Sox winning their 9th in a row yesterday. That final call courtesy of WEEI in Boston. They are scorching hot right now. And it's not just the wins that span in this span that make this a fairy tale stretch. They were going into July 3rd, 37-48 on the season. They are the first team in MLB history to win at least 27 games in a 30-game span while entering that span 10 or more games under 500, according to the Elias Sports Bureau. Just two teams had a sub-500 record entering such a 30-game stretch, with the worst being three games under. That was the 1916 Giants and the 1887 St. Louis Browns. So there's your context for you in history. Kyle Bailey, Tim Donnelly here with you on Game Day on ESPN Radio, the ESPN app, Sirius XM, Channel 80. Big thanks to Jorge Castillo for joining us to talk some baseball. And Tim, we got to the Red Sox with Jorge. It's truly remarkable what they've been up to for the last 2 months. And here they are, really, I mean, just a different, completely different team than they were at the end of April. Is anybody playing better baseball right now?
2: No, and I'm just going to add to your little stat throw down there at the beginning, because I think there's a million ways to try to conceptualize how well they're playing, and I don't know if any of them do them justice. But here's my favorite: it took them, so they won 64 games. That's what they have 64 wins right now. To win the first 32, it took them 78 games. To win the second 32, it took them 37. Like that shouldn't happen in baseball, right? Baseball, everybody's going to win. Everybody's going to lose, 30% of your games. And it's what you do with the middle that matters. They're not losing 30% of their games. It shouldn't happen this way, but it is. And whether you think it's the craziest turnaround ever, whether you think they were underperforming and now finally are performing to their level, as Jorge pointed out, they have an opportunity to get healthier and be more talented than they've been on this little streak here. So, yeah, they're playing the best baseball right now. It's just a matter of we know there's a Jekyll and a Hyde for the Red Sox. We've seen them both. Which one will show up in the biggest games is the only question here from this point forward.
1: Yeah, they're just the 10th team since 1900 to go 27-3 or better in a 30-game span within a season. They joined the 2017 Cleveland Guardians, I think the Indians still back then, the 1977 Royals, the 53 Yankees, the 47 Yankees, the 41 Yankees, the 36 Giants, the 16 Giants. I mean, we're going way back in time here. So what they're doing is truly historic. They're the fastest team in MLB history to go from 14 games under 500 to 13 games over at just 44 days. Again, when you start talking about who's done it previously, you're going back to 1914, to the 1920s. It really has been that long. And listen, I'm far from a New Englander. I'm here in North Carolina. I didn't grow up rooting for the Red Sox, but I did marry into a Red Sox family, Tim. So, we were recently on the annual family vacation up to New Hampshire, which is, firmly Red Sox territory, of course. And I'm watching at least half of that winning streak, the 15-game winning streak with my father-in-law. I mean, they've been delighting New Englanders and Red Sox fans for a long time now, several weeks, because they just continue to find ways to do it. When they lost the winning streak at 15 games, I think everybody said, okay, where does it go from here? Will they be able to regain the steam? And that's exactly what they've done. And, I mean, guys like Peyton Tolley are the reason why. A guy who I don't think anybody expected this. He was good in college. Played for a couple of really good programs in Wichita State and TCU. But, no one necessarily expected him to do what he's been doing. 14 Ks last night. That kid is unbelievable.
2: Yeah, I will commiserate with you. I have Red Sox fans in my family as well. My dad grew up in New England, so I've been subjected to his New England fandom my entire life. It's been a rough one for them, right? It's two years since they won an NBA championship. Their football team only made the Super Bowl last year. They didn't win the Super Bowl, so they need a injured Red Sox team to pick up their spirits with like the hottest streak since 19 whatever. So yeah, they're just a beaten up and bruised program this century of New England fan bases, and it's good to see them finally get a win because they've been tortured recently.
1: No doubt. And when you ask the questions, you know, who could be playing better baseball than the Red Sox right now? I think there are maybe two teams you could look at to even join the conversation, and one of them lost last night. I mean, the Braves had won eight straight, had really been figuring things out, and I think overall still are, but, you know, an eight-game win streak is great, but certainly pales in comparison to a 15-gamer and a 9-gamer and winning 27 out of 30. You know, you could also point to the Milwaukee Brewers, of course, who, you know, aren't streaking right now, but they're a 72-win team, most wins in the National League, and, you know, have been among the, if not the best in baseball at various points. So I'd look at Milwaukee and I'd look at Atlanta as really the only other two teams or clubs that compare at this moment in time.
2: And I'd agree with that, those three. And obviously, Milwaukee, I wish they were able to do more at the deadline to capitalize on the magic that is Mizorowski. But, like, you know, I'd have to do more research on the 1941 Yankees or whatever. but like, the Brewers, the Braves, are either of them doing it without their ace? You know, like, of course not. Like, the Crochet, as Jorge told us, he might come back, but it'll be out of the bullpen. Somebody like Roman Anthony could come back, and that's a boost. They traded for a guy. We're not sure what he's going to end up being able to do due to injury. With Adley Rutschman, who is one of the more talented physically catchers like ever. I mean, the guy tackled Christian McCaffrey on a college football field. Like, he's a wildly athletic catcher. If he comes back and is even 85% of what he can be, they're just going to continue getting better in addition to being the hottest team in baseball right now with only a few contenders for that title.
1: No doubt. By the way, since we're talking baseball, tune in for baseball action today as the White Sox host the Guardians. Coverage begins at 6:30 Eastern here on ESPN Radio and the ESPN app. And, you know, we're talking about teams that are playing well, that are hot. The White Sox have cooled off a bit as of late, but as we talked about with Jorge Castillo, you know, truly one of the best stories in baseball right now. Will Venable's done a great job up there. I certainly had higher hopes for the Tony La Russa era a couple of years ago than, you know, maybe some did, but they've moved on. They've made changes. They've turned it around really quickly. I don't know if they're legitimate World Series contenders, as Jorge was saying a little while ago. Their deadline was probably a little bit underwhelming, but to be atop the AL Central right now, given where they were 2 years ago, Tim, it's one of the better stories in baseball. There's no doubt about that.
2: I mean, it's one of the best parts of baseball is the season is so long that you have these narratives where, like, you get caught up in the White Sox and you're a believer for a little bit. And then somebody like Jorge, who knows a lot more about the sport and covers it a lot more than I do, is like, yeah, you know, I'm not sure if they're legit. But the romantic part of it is, you know, we're always going to have that 3 weeks where you were like, I don't know, it doesn't make sense, but could they continue this forever? Like the White Sox are one of those teams that will own a month this year in my imagination, even if in reality, you know, that once the games become the ones that really, really matter, they may not hold up.
1: No, it's a good time to be a baseball fan in the Windy City as well. You know, both Chicago White Sox and the Chicago Cubs having really good seasons. Chicago currently sitting at 68-49, 7-3 in their last 10. I think they've won 5 straight, so they've had a really strong second half surge, strong record. They're set up well for the postseason. And again, Chicago baseball in September should make for a whole lot of fun.
2: And I mean, when Chicago sweeps the Dodgers, like they just did in a 3-game series, whatever it was, like last week, I think mentally that's gigantic, right? Because especially after the deadline, the hype train for the Dodgers became like a locomotive with no brakes. Just getting that quick, like, land 3 or 4 body blows and remind everybody that, you know, the Dodgers aren't invincible and we're right here. I think that was a very, very important mental situation for the Cubs to go have that success and they'll benefit from it later on.
1: Yeah, the Dodgers are ice cold. They've lost 7 straight, and after the immediate the Scooble deal, the immediate backlash, the are they ruining baseball narratives that spread like wildfire across the country. You know, you have to wonder how many nights they're getting a team's best shot, maybe out of resentment. Yep. They truly have become the Darth Vader of Major League Baseball in that way. So I do think they're getting a lot of teams' best shot right now, in part because of that. And speaking of the Dodgers, 30 for 30's new series, The Betrayal of Shohei Ohtani, is available now on all major podcast platforms. The Betrayal of Shohei Ohtani is presented by Gusto. Coming up, Too High or Too Low? 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
12: Dave Mager, Max Crosby, and Kirk Cousins are in Clint Kubiak's cooler. The Raiders stars fought briefly in practice yesterday, so they were benched for workouts today. That means rookie Fernando Mendoza led the first team offense. Tackle Lane Johnson of the Eagles now says this will likely be his final season. NFL Network's Mike Garofalo reports Commanders tackle Laremy Tunsil will be evaluated for an apparent shoulder or neck injury. Pro Football Hall of Fame inductions on ESPN. The NFL's all-time leading scorer, Adam Vinatieri, got in. He calls Bill Belichick the greatest coach ever, but also roasting the North Carolina coach who is not there to defend himself.
16: He may be on a recruiting trip right now looking for the next Lawrence Taylor. I thought it was because training camp had already started. But in truth, it's because he's judging his girlfriend's cheerleading competition.
12: Vinatieri inducted with Larry Fitzgerald, Luke Kuechly, Roger Craig, and Drew Brees. Baseball, surprising White Sox have lost four straight, but they lead Cleveland and Minnesota by two games in the Central. Guardians beat them 8-2 last night. Angel Martinez drove in two runs in the first, then in the fifth.
17: And he swings and skies it. High, deep right field, way back there. Grand slam, Angel Martinez. Single-handedly, a one-man wrecking crew tonight here on the South Side.
12: Jim Rosenhaus, WTAM, that matchup on ESPN Radio tonight from Chicago, pregame, 6:30 Eastern.
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1: Hey, y'all, it's Kyle Bailey coming up on a Monday show. We react to Luke Kuechly's induction into the Hall of Fame. Still more on the Hall of Fame game and all the latest Panthers news. We'll see you at 3.
13: It's another busy weekend around the world of sports, and this is Game Day. Game Day.

0: obligated to remind you that 3 weeks from today, college football returns to our lives. We got Bill Belichick in North Carolina, locking horns with TCU at noon over in Dublin, Ireland that day. We got Virginia and NC State, a game that was supposed to be played in Brazil, but the powers that be thought better of that and brought it back stateside. Week zero matchups, 3 weeks from today in college football, and we are off and running from that point. And we're about to talk all about it here on Game Day on ESPN Radio and the ESPN app, Sirius XM Channel 10, Channel 80, pardon me, and we are presented by Progressive Insurance. Kyle Bailey, Tim Donnelly, and we enlist the help of our executive producer, Josh Kapke, here in this segment as we bring to you Too High, Too Low, College Football Edition, as the College Football Coaches Poll Top 25 was revealed just a couple of days ago. Josh Kapke, we appreciate your service, sir. Take it away.
1: Thank you, Kyle. Let's start with the number one overall ranked team in the coaches poll. Kyle, we'll start with you. The Ohio State Buckeyes, too high, too low, or just right?
0: I think this is right. Now, again, we can, and I'm sure we will, talk about Miami, the national runner-up from last year, and possibly an upgrade at quarterback, and whether or not they deserve some love for the number one overall spot. But, I mean, Ohio State is returning a lot of talent. They've taken some heavy defensive attrition, as they do every year, losing multiple high draft picks to the NFL. But, you know, they've got their quarterback, Julian Sayin, back. That's the biggest, most important starting point for them. Had a strong redshirt freshman year, pretty efficient guy. Helps, of course, that you have all the talent around him. Jeremiah Smith, Brandon Ennis. I mean, you've got some players that are returning to a team that, you know, every year they are loaded with blue-chip five-star talent. So, you know, we could talk about other teams here, but it's really hard to argue with the Buckeyes given everything they have returning.
2: Yeah, I don't know. Are we allowed to say too low for somebody picked number one overall? Like, is there room to go up? Which is like insane to say. You brought up the draft talent. It's what, four first rounders? Day two picks.
0: I was watching the camp coverage earlier this morning, and you know, Sonny Styles is being interviewed live from Washington training camp, and you know, Arvell Reese is now with the Giants, and Caleb Downs and Caden McDonald. But you know, they're one of the rare few programs in the country, Josh, that can lose that kind of talent and still be regarded as the number one team in America the very next year.
2: The last three drafts they've had, sorry, I want to quickly go through this. Marvin Harrison Jr., top four pick. Emeka Egbuka, top 20 pick. Carnell Tate, top four pick. All wide receivers. I think their wide receivers are better this year. Chris Henry Jr. coming in as a freshman is a monster. Jeremiah Smith is the best player in college football. Like, they're better at positions that they got ransacked by the draft. So, yeah, number one is, I guess I have to say, properly rated, but maybe underrated somehow.
1: Let's head over to the ACC. Clemson coming in at number 23. Tim, too high, too low, or just right?
2: Too high. I assume a lot of people on a lot of coaches on their brackets, or on their ballots, I should say, got near the end and didn't really have an idea, so they picked a name that they know. They picked like a big brand name that maybe they like, Dabo. The fact of the matter is, last couple of years, they just haven't been the Clemson that we know. And now they're breaking in a quarterback with Vezina, who's not Cade Klubnik even. So, at least we don't know. He's a mystery. So I think it's a lot of brand name doing the lifting for Clemson here. They probably should be also receiving votes. And how about this? Maybe they can sneak up on some people, right? They haven't been able to do that in 15 years. Maybe this is a set the expectations appropriately year, and then they can exceed them by a little bit.
0: But I would say, too, that, like, there is an element of Clemson still coasting on its reputation here. We all agree, right? I mean, they're 7-6 last year, and they didn't exactly make a splash in the transfer portal at the most important position. Now, to Dabo's credit, you know, they brought in some defensive talent via the portal, and I think that's really important. But, you know, they're going to roll with the in-house guy, Christopher Vezina, who may or may not be able to do this job, but they're banking a lot on him. They've got a freshman waiting in the wings as well who could be a factor in this. But, you know, Clemson's one of those teams. They've got, Gideon Davis in the backfield and Chris Johnson Jr. in the backfield. They've got Wesco at wide receiver. There is talent. I think there's pro-level talent on this Clemson team. And one of the big question marks here, too, as you know, is Chad Morris returning as the offensive coordinator, a guy who was, you know, orchestrating those great early Clemson offenses with Taj Boyd and Sammy Watkins and company. You know, is Chad Morris still innovative? Does he have still a new evolution left in his bag? Or, you know, are opposing defensive coordinators just going to be able to turn on the last 15 years of film and know exactly what Chad Morris is about to do?
2: Yeah, there's no doubt in my mind this team would win the 2011 national championship. I have no idea what they do in 2026, but back then it all fits.
1: All right, let's move on to the SEC, a team that had been all too familiar with that number one ranking next to their name for many years, now has two ones next to their name. The 11th ranked Alabama Crimson Tide. Kyle, too high, too low, just right.
0: Oh, this one's tough. I really don't know, and I hate to say that, but like, I'm not quite. They're talented. We know that. All right. We know that they have talent. They're always going to have talent in Tuscaloosa, and we know that Kalen DeBoer is a good coach. Now, is it Austin Mack? Is it Keelan Russell? You know, who will both play eventually this season? I really don't know the answer to that right now. But they've taken some heavy losses. They're another one of those programs that historically has been able to do that and reload. But, you know, Ty Simpson's gone in the first round. Caden Proctor's gone in the first round. Jeremy Bernard, you know, a great wide receiver there, taken in the second round. They lost their defensive tackles, Overton, Tim Keenan. So they've made some nice portal additions. I like the linebacker pickup in Caleb Woodson, a guy I'm familiar with from Virginia Tech. They brought in Javen James from Mississippi State. But really, for me, Alabama depends upon the quarterback play. Because you look at the top of this conference, Tim, there are a lot of good quarterbacks in the SEC. Does Alabama have a top five quarterback in the Southeastern Conference? Looking at them today, I'd have to say right now the answer is no.
2: It's fascinating. This goes back to the Saban era of Alabama. Even when it seemed like they could just walk around the country and name their recruits, I want you and I want you, they haven't done a great job of having like the super duper studs at quarterback, right? Some of their best teams were AJ McCarron or Mac Jones. There was a Coker. I don't know. It's strange that they don't look more like some of the other powerhouses as far as their quarterback lineage. I know the Tua Bryce kind of got away from that for a second, but they can win without having a superstar quarterback if you have an Alabama level of talent everywhere else. I'm not sure they have an Alabama level of talent everywhere else this year, and they're not being coached up by Nick Saban, which matters. That's not a knock on DeBoer. That's respect to Nick Saban. So I would imagine 11's a little high, and they'll tumble a bit, especially once they hit their SEC schedule.
1: All right, let's move on to a team that reached the national championship game this past season, the Miami Hurricanes. Tim, too high, too low, just right?
2: I'm going just right. I think with their they're reloading with Darian Mensah and Cooper Barcade and a few other guys out of the portal, the defensive end from Missouri whose name's escaping me, they're going to be talented. They're all in. They're getting, you know, their swag back. They're cool again. I think they'll be right there in the mix, a CFP team, not the favorite, but they can beat anybody on any given day. And Malachi Toney is, I said Jeremiah Smith's the best player in college football earlier. I still believe that. Malachi Toney, though, two or three. I think he's that talented as a playmaker for Miami.
0: I think it's too low. Like, I think Miami deserves to be a preseason top five team. In fact, I'd have them above the defending national champion Indiana Hoosiers right now. Indiana, who I think the world of Kurt Cignetti. I don't think there's been a better character, personality come along in this sport in a long time. This sport is all about characters and personalities. He's right up there near the top. But, you know, Fernando Mendoza is gone. They lost Omar Cooper Jr. and Roman Hemby and Kalen Black and, you know, a lot of a national championship team that was older. In comes Josh Hoover from TCU. I don't want to make this all about Indiana, but I think there are a lot of question marks there. Whereas for me with Miami, Mario Cristobal's put together just a recruiting machine in South Beach. You upgrade, I think, from Beck to Darian Mensah. You mentioned Toney and Fletcher. They lost some offensive line pieces, but they've recruited, it seems, every five-star on the East Coast, you know, along the offensive line here recently. So, you know, I think Miami deserves a little bit more benefit of the doubt, but, you know, nothing's a guarantee. I would have had them top five.

0: championship. I don't know with who they have at quarterback, so I'm going to say 13 sounds about right.
1: I'm going to say it's too high. If he were able to, and remember, I mean, it was so messy, him leaving Ole Miss. And he did bring some players with him. I just think he didn't bring the two most important. If he would have been able to bring Trinidad Chambliss and Kawan Lacy, the backfield, I mean, those two guys were the engine for Ole Miss last year. And he's going to have to rebuild the engine in LSU. So, you know, he'll have success at LSU, but I just don't know if this year with this roster is the year where it's going to happen. If he would have been able to bring those two guys, I'd say this was too low, and they should be even more hyped up, but a little high for me sitting there kind of right on the CFP cusp.
2: All right, let's get one more in. Notre Dame Fighting Irish. Tim, too high, too low, just right?
1: Too high. It's Notre Dame. They're always going to be too high, right? Like, there's a high school. This is my quick analogy here. There's a high school in Maryland called DeMatha, where a bunch of my buddies went. Some of my college teammates at the University of Delaware went. And one of them that went there said, you should pretty much just, like, take a star off of everyone's recruiting ranking that goes to DeMatha. Because if you're at DeMatha, you get an additional. So if you're a 3-star, they treat you like a 4-star. If you're a 4-star, everybody treats you like a 5-star. Notre Dame, year over year, you should just take like 5 spots away from the preseason ranking. It's the conversion rate. If you have a team playing for anyone else that's as good as Notre Dame, they're going to be 10th. But because they're Notre Dame, they're 5th. That's no disrespect to Notre Dame. It's just the way of the world. So I'd say they're about 5 spots too high.
0: Okay, I'm going to say this one's about right because they do have the preseason Heisman favorite in C.J. Carr at quarterback. You know, I like the additions of Mylon Graham and Quincy Porter, both wide receivers coming over from Ohio State, brought in some defensive reinforcements from Alabama and a couple of other SEC schools. So I think Marcus Freeman's a good coach, and he's got the quarterback. Mm-hmm. So I'm going to say 5 is just about right for the Notre Dame Fighting Irish. That's too high, too low. College football coaches poll coming out this week. Would love to hear from you with your thoughts. 1-888-SAY-ESPN. That's 1-888-SAY-ESPN. Coming up, your thoughts. Give us a call. 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
4: What's up? It's Walker Mail. Joined Weston Walker Monday from 12 to 3. How do we reassess the Panthers' depth chart after one game? And we'll talk Luke Kuechly, Hall of Fame enshrinement, Sports Radio 92.7 WFNZ.

0: 21 days from the start of the college football season, and we are asking you, with at least one poll out right now, the College Football Coaches Poll, the inaugural version, who is too high, too low in the top 25? Ohio State ranked number one, Oregon 2, Georgia 3, Texas 4, Notre Dame Fighting Irish at 5, Indiana, the defending champions at 6, Miami Hurricane 7, Texas A&M 8, Oklahoma 9, and Ole Miss at number 10 to round out the top 10. But again, we're asking you, who is improperly ranked in the inaugural preseason coaches poll as college football is just around the corner? Kyle Bailey, Tim Donnelly here with you on ESPN Radio, presented by Progressive Insurance. Give us a call, 1-888-SAY-ESPN. That is 1-888-SAY-ESPN. John from Indiana has given us a call, and let's talk to John about who's improperly ranked in the coaches poll. John, I appreciate you. What's on your mind?
1: Yeah, I think there's no doubt about it that the Hoosiers are being disrespected at number six. When you have the best coach in college football, you have SEC bias. Those coaches aren't placing IU where they should realistically be. They're reloading on offense, reloading on defense. They have a defense now that can support their quarterback. He's not going to have to throw as much. He'll bring them along slowly, just like he did Mendoza. So I think it's kind of a joke that they're six.
0: Thank you, John. Appreciate the phone call.
2: I'm with you. I didn't want to jump on. We didn't have enough time to get into it during the last segment when Kyle was talking about Indiana. You lose Omar Cooper. You lose Elijah Surratt. You lose some wide receivers. The NFL draft experts that I follow think Charlie Becker and Nick Marsh are two of the four best wide receivers for next year's draft. So they may be, again, better at wide receiver than they were last year. And I'm a big Mendoza fan, but I do think it's worth mentioning there were games – important games where they didn't ask him to do very much last year. He I don't consider this a negative. I played the quarterback position. I would do my best to take it as a compliment. He had to game manage some situations, and Hoover at TCU, easily good enough to win if you're not asking him to put the world on his shoulders. So I'm with the caller there. I think Indiana's a little underrated sitting there outside the top five.
0: I do wonder about Josh Hoover, though. Again, you know the position well, Tim, and he's been a bit turnover happy at times. I think he had double-digit interceptions each of the last two seasons there at TCU. I'm sure Sonny Dykes didn't love that. And listen, we both agree, I think, that right now Kurt Cignetti is the unquestioned best coach in college football. So I expect Kurt to get the most out of him. But, you know, I do wonder at the most important position, will Josh Hoover take care of the football? That's a big piece of it.
2: And I want to be clear on this. I don't think you just, like, you know, go to Indiana and solve all of your issues. I don't think, you know, if you're a turnover guy somewhere else and you go to Indiana, I don't think suddenly now you're you know, Mr. Protect the Football. But part of the coaching staff that Indiana has put together, part of the mystique of them is how they pick the right ones out of the portal that improve a ton. I remember last year you'd be in the playoffs and they'd show, you know, so-and-so transferred from Maryland. And I'd be going, I watched a bunch of Maryland last year. I don't remember this guy at all. Mm-hmm. But then he'd be running over everybody. It was Hemby or whoever. It would just be like, goodness gracious, this guy is so much better than anything I saw him do before. So Hoover, I remember thinking very good a few times, right? Physically, maybe they have that pixie dust and Indiana has the advantage on everybody in evaluating out of the portal, kind of like a house flipper that sees good bones. And you look at it and go like, oh, that thing's run down. They're like, yeah, a coat of paint and some carpet. And, you know, there's a thousand different ways we can take it. Like, I think they see Josh Hoover as, like, he's got good bones. We just got to spruce it up a little bit.
0: Who's overrated? Who's overestimated? Who's being undersold and counted out in the initial college football coaches poll? Hit us up, 1-888-SAY-ESPN. That's 1-888-SAY-ESPN. We go out to Cody in Arizona. Coming up next here. Cody, who is improperly ranked in the preseason coaches poll?
3: All right, so I'm going to thank you. First of all, first-time caller, thanks for taking my call, guys. Really appreciate it. I'm going to give you guys LSU, as I believe they are underrated solely because of Sam Leavitt. I mean, we know him really well out here at ASU. Just to give you guys some insight, he was recruited at Michigan State to play basketball, transferred into ASU. First year as the starter, won the Big 12 and had them in the CFP. Now, last year, hurt his foot and was on track to get them back to the CFP and, you know, unfortunately got hurt. I think he's going to elevate the LSU program with Lane Kiffin coaching him up. I'm not the biggest Lane Kiffin fan, but I would be picking LSU to do a lot this year. Thanks again.
2: is that Cam Scataboo erasure? Like did Sam Levitt lead him to the Big 12, or did Cam Scataboo put the world on his back flipping shoulders and find a way to drag that team where as far as they finally had the huge upset and everything else in the CFP? Like that's Levitt was good, but let's not forget what was the straw that stirred that drink.
0: No, you're right about that. I mean, 2024, he had a good year. 24 touchdowns, 6 interceptions, nearly 2,900 yards. He had a good year. I'm with you. Cam Scataboo had a lot to do with that. Though I will say, to Cody's point, I think Lane Kiffin, to your argument about what Cignetti does for quarterbacks, what Lane Kiffin does with his own magic fairy dust with the quarterbacks that he works with, I would expect him to get the most out of Sam Levitt. So, and as we talk about, LSU is one of those teams every single year that you know is loaded with 4- and 5-star talent. So the pieces are there. Can Lane Kiffin get it all together in year one? Let's go back to the phone lines. Charlie from Kentucky is up next. Charlie, the floor is yours.
4: What's up, fellas? Thank you so much for having me on the show.
0: Sure.
4: I think Texas is super overrated. If Arch Manning didn't have the last name Manning, they'd be the 20th team in the nation. They're not that good. They're not fourth in the nation. He did not play well last year. Don't see a reason that he'll play well this year.
0: Okay, thank you, Charlie. Well, appreciate the phone call.
2: You're obviously not the first one to make the assumption that Arch Manning is trading on the family name a little bit. Listen, let's break it down, right? The first 6 quarters he played were not fantastic as a starter, right? And everybody really ate into him. He was better later on, got rid of the yips or whatever he had that he was dealing with. But I think Texas is right rating, and they might be a little high. They're not the best team in the country, but they're not outside the top 10. It's about the supporting cast. The people they've put around him, Cam Coleman, Hollywood Smothers, wide receiver, running back, like those dudes are studs and are going to take a lot of 2-yard passes, 80 yards for him, and then Arch Manning's stats will look just fine.
0: Yeah, well, I mean, Arch Manning's the biggest piece of all this for Texas. They got Ryan Wingo back and Emmett Mosley back, several offensive linemen. They've got an elite pass rusher in Colin Simmons returning, and multiple pieces of that secondary and around the defense. I think 12 starters returning by most counts for Texas this year. So, I mean, they have key losses, like everybody else, of a program of that caliber. They lost multiple skill position players to the NFL. So, you know, it's incumbent upon that coaching staff and Steve Sarkisian to plug holes and reload, and I think Texas is finally in a position to do just that. Hit us up with your thoughts. 1-888-SAY-ESPN. Who is improperly ranked in the initial college football coaches poll? When we come back, we hear from Canton's newest class. 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
20: I'm Dave Mager at the Pro Football Hall of Fame Induction Day on ESPN. Ultra-reliable Arizona Cardinals receiver Larry Fitzgerald was up first.
21: Martin Luther King Park in Minneapolis, Minnesota is where it all started for me. I had my first touchdown, my first home run, first dunk, first fight. I even had my first kiss, and I almost drowned in the pool there one time.
20: Fitzgerald, 9 seasons of 1,000 yards or more. Also going in, the NFL's all-time leading scorer, Adam Vinatieri. Carolina's 5-time All-Pro Luke Kuechly going in with the great running and receiving back for the 49ers, Roger Craig. And Drew Brees, more than 80,000 yards passing, trailing only Tom Brady. After fighting at practice yesterday, Max Crosby and Kirk Cousins of the Raiders benched for workouts today. That means rookie Fernando Mendoza led the first team offense. Baseball, top of the hour, great pitching matchup in the Bronx. Chris Sale for Atlanta, Garrett Cole for the Yankees. Mets in Pittsburgh tonight. ESPN baseball reporter Jorge Castillo says the Mets could be in the running for Tarek Skubal after the season, with owner Steve Cohen willing to work with super agent Scott Boras.
22: He signed Juan Soto to a $765 million contract. That relationship exists between him and Scott Boras. Tarek Skubal, another Scott Boras client, he's going to probably command the biggest contract in baseball history for a pitcher. I think the Mets are going to be involved.
20: 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Little League Softball World Series, the semis on ESPN. That starts at 3 Eastern.
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0: coming out this week, and we are asking you who's improperly ranked, who's too high, too low, being underestimated, overestimated. We're taking your phone calls, 1-888-SAY-ESPN. That is 1-888-SAY-ESPN. Kyle Bailey, Tim Donnelly with you here on Game Day on ESPN Radio and the ESPN app, Sirius XM, Channel 80. We want to hear from you. Tim, what do you think so far about these phone calls and these takes we're getting?
1: Well, first, I want to put this out there. There's more overrating and underrating now than there was 20 years ago. Because with the transfer portal, a team can go from unknown to best in the country. So there's going to be a lot of projection when you're talking about these coaches' polls, right? There's a lot of, I think this guy will fit here better than he did there. And that just, it opens up for a lot of incorrect, right? If we're guessing, it's incorrect. There's very few teams now that are like, hey, they returned 20 of their 22 starters and they're all upperclassmen, so this is their year. It doesn't really exist anymore. But those teams we used to know, like, oh, that team's a top three team. You know, everyone's returning from their top three team last year. Doesn't really happen anymore. So there's going to be overrated and underrated, which is why everybody's calling in all fired up.
0: Yeah, lots of roster movement. Predicting who will be what is more difficult than ever, but let's keep trying and let's go back out to the phone lines. Patrick from Utah has been waiting. He's got a take for us. Patrick, who is overrated or underrated in the college football top 25?
2: I think BYU is a little underrated. They probably are one of the few teams, if you do the gate formula and how many people leave your program versus how many stay that could leave, they kept most everybody. They lost our defensive coordinator, and he didn't take anybody with him except another coach. So their freshman quarterback's now a sophomore. They won a lot of close games, but I don't think they'll have as many close games, and Notre Dame will be the real test. That's it.
0: Thank you, Patrick. Appreciate the phone call. Kalani Sitake, I believe, going into what, year 12, I believe, at BYU. He's done a great job with that program.
1: The timing of it, right? I just said we don't have the teams that return like 20 out of 22 starters. I think BYU returns 18 starters from last year. And I agree that they're too low for that reason. But the timing of that caller is incredible. I was like, this doesn't exist anymore. And he called in and was like, I have the one team that it still exists for. Here you go. So BYU, they return just about everybody.
0: Yeah, and they're right there. It's a proud program. I mentioned Sitake. He played for Lavelle Edwards out there. Like, it's a very much, you know, in the family type of program. They have found success. They've been able to sustain it. They've got the funding, as we've seen over the years, necessary to compete in the big time levels of college football. So it'll be interesting to see what Sitake's got moving forward. As the caller mentioned, losing his defensive coordinator in the offseason. Back to the phone lines. 1-888-SAY-ESPN. Who is overrated or underrated in the initial college football coaches top 20? David from Texas is up next. David, the floor is yours.
3: Thank you, guys. Just a couple of points about Texas. I am a Texas ex. Last year, Arch Manning was overrated, but so was our O-line. He ran for his life until about mid-October. They bought better players, particularly the O-line and some of the skill players. I think they might be third instead of fourth, but I won't give them an honorary overrated because we've been next year's champions for the last 3 years. It's time to show up, show out. Now is next year. Thank you.
0: Thank you, David.
1: In my friend group, in my group chats, we would start calling David Randy Johnson. We'd call him Richard Jefferson. We'd call him Randy Jackson. Anyone with the initials RJ. Because when you start talking bad about something you want to do good, you're just trying to reverse jinx it, right? You're just trying to RJ all over there. We're overrated, even though he thinks they're underrated because he's trying to, like, trick the football gods into not thinking that he's once again claiming Texas is back. That's a big old Randy Johnson out there throwing 100 miles an hour.
0: Yeah, I mean, listen, Texas expects to be in the playoffs with you know, some growth from Arch Manning. I've seen the preseason predictions out of SEC Media Days. Georgia's predicted to be the champion, but via beating Texas in the SEC title game. So the voters expect Texas and Arch Manning to have a really big year. They've upgraded the skill positions. That should help the offense. Pass rush, I think, remains a strength for this team as well, Tim. The secondary overall defensive consistency is probably going to determine how high this team can climb in the SEC. Let's go back to the phone lines. Cody from Tennessee is up next. Cody, how's it going?
4: Hey, I'm going to go a little further down the polls to big name programs that have coaches that I feel like we're giving them a crutch. I think both Penn State and Clemson are overrated. Penn State, I guess the Matt Campbell effect, the bringing in all those Iowa State players, Rocco Beck, I guess that's your reason, but I will always stand by, and maybe this is not a fair opinion, but I will always stand by, I believe it's easier to play quarterback in the Big 12 than it is some other conferences. And so I'm curious to see how he's about to look in the Big 10. But that team came off of a nothing season last year, and we're throwing him in the teams with a whole new system and a whole new coach. Yeah, I understand Matt Campbell's a good coach. I think we're giving them crutches. And then Clemson, this is 100% a rating based off Dabo Sweeney. We assume that this is going to happen. Their run game was atrocious. I don't see any reason their run game's going to be any better this year.
0: Yeah.
4: I just don't trust that team.
0: Okay, thank you, Cody. Appreciate the phone call.
1: Matt Campbell is somebody I'm a big fan of as well. But there's a difference between like running a really good program and rebuilding or imparting your culture. Iowa State, he was very picky with where he was going to go next. And because of that, it became a conveyor belt, right? He had Iowa State going where he wanted it to go, and he just had to keep it rolling rather than start it up. I think, not to make this all about Indiana, I think Kurt Cignetti has significantly altered our idea of how difficult it is to show up at a program and immediately turn it around and have it made in your image. Matt Campbell, I think will have success at Penn State, but it's going to be 2-3 years into the future because he's got to put all his touches on it and then start cranking it out.
0: Couldn't agree more. He was at Iowa State for a lot longer than I thought he would be. I think he's a good coach, but I mean that was a winding path to land on him. Pat Kraft, I mean, there were Matt Rhule rumors, you know, when James Franklin was fired. They apparently went after Kalani Sitake at one point. I mean, they went through a lot of potential candidates before ultimately landing on Matt Campbell, who, again, you and I both agree is a good coach. I'm just not so sure that rocket ship takes off in year one. 1-888-SAY-ESPN, 1-888-SAY-ESPN. The college football coaches poll is out. Who is underrated and who is overrated? Spencer from Iowa is up next on the phone line. Spencer, the floor is yours.
5: Hey, it's Spencer from Iowa, first time caller, long time listener. And I just believe that they have the Iowa Hawkeyes being at number 22 is just underrated because year in and year out, Kirk Ferentz has had a consistent program and it's consistently been in a top 15 performance. The record might always not deflect it, but last year they were 3 drives away from being a college football playoff team that nobody realizes. And each year they always bring back the consistent defense and they might always have issues at quarterback, but going even off of the Penn State with Matt Campbell, Iowa owned Matt Campbell for many of years while he was there. And there's just the inconsistency and never enough love for the team in the Big Ten that is always consistently near the top.
0: Thank you, Spencer. Appreciate the phone call.
1: I have a love-hate with Iowa as well. It does seem like they should be thought of more highly because of the stability, but their style, it's just you're exposed or you're vulnerable to flukes. Right. When the best games you play, you win like 20-10. You're always like one funny fumble return away from it being a close game or you losing the game. So they always feel like a better team than they end up because they lose one or two games that they shouldn't because you're just playing with fire when your style keeps games close rather than so many of these other teams, which when they play their best, they win by 30. Like those are over by the fourth quarter. Iowa's always kind of still within arm's reach.
0: Of the nation's 68 power conference football programs, only Alabama and Iowa enter camp with an open quarterback competition as well. So that's an interesting aspect to the conversation, too. One last phone call here. Ray from New Jersey is up next. Ray, what's on your mind? I got about 30, 40 seconds for you.
6: Okay, just your opinion. How does a team make the finals, reload, just like every other team in the country reloads, and they're not at least in the top five? Talking about Miami. And they got the easiest schedule in the country, most likely, in the easiest conference. So when they get to the final, when they get into the playoffs, they're going to have about 20 or 40 people with big-time game experience. Thank you.
0: Thank you for the phone call. Tim, I mean, I'll let you take this. Miami's schedule, I think they got a nice couple of games to really get ramped up, but they do have some tests later on.
1: Yeah, I don't know if it's the easiest in the country. I'd be surprised that they aren't in the CFP. That does not make them necessarily underrated at 7. That would make them properly rated at 7. An easy schedule doesn't make them a better team. It just means they're going to win more games, right? We're talking about how good a team is when they have to face the other really good teams in the country. That's what a playoff is. That's why we went to the 12th team. So, you know, hey, they're going to win a bunch because they start with Stanford, Florida A&M, and Wake Forest. It's like, okay, well, once they have to play Ole Miss or once they have to play Notre Dame or whoever they're going to face in the CFP, that's what we're trying to predict here. So they're very good. Don't get me wrong. They're reloading. Three Maxwell Award watch list players, all in their offense with Malachi Toney, Mark Fletcher, their running back, and Darian Mensah. Like, they'll have all the fireworks that you need. It's just it's a different beast when they get up against the best teams in the country. And they played close games last year with a very good team.
0: College football is so close, we can taste it. Hit us up, 1-888-SAY-ESPN. That's 1-888-SAY-ESPN. Coming up, we hear from Canton's newest class. 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

0: Well, football is back, and it's that time of year where we celebrate a new class of Pro Football Hall of Famers, and that is the case here on this Saturday. It's game day on ESPN Radio and the ESPN app, SiriusXM Channel 80. Kyle Bailey and Tim Donnelly with you. 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Hit us up, 1-888-SAY-ESPN. That is 1-888-SAY-ESPN. The speeches are still ongoing right now. We just saw Drew Brees give his speech on ESPN a couple of minutes ago. Luke Kuechly, Larry Fitzgerald, Roger Craig, Adam Vinatieri, all doing the same today. It is a star-studded class in the class of 2026 being enshrined in Canton today. Let's hear from Luke Kuechly. Now Hall of Fame linebacker for the Carolina Panthers as part of his induction speech earlier this afternoon.
1: Now, like I mentioned before, I didn't have to look far to find out how things were done when I came to Carolina. One of those reasons was Greg and Kara Olsen. I was just 21 years old, looking for what it looked like, and you two were so generous in so many ways. Christmas, family vacations, you always included me, and I learned so much from your guys' relationship. But Greg, let's be honest, the season was great, but how great were the off seasons? We had so much fun, and it was one of the best times in my career. Training with you was beyond special. Thank you. I'm also grateful for JJ and Laura Jansen. You guys are just a couple years older than I am, but you both have plenty of wisdom. Your amazing sounding boards, honest, patient. What I told you stayed with you, and you always let me make my own decisions. It always helped me to talk through things with you guys. Ryan and Natalie Cleal, much like the Olsons, you gave me a home when I came to Carolina. I had a safe place to go. Family dinners, movies, and the ability to be around the kids and your family was so important to me. Hannah, thank you for being by my side throughout this entire process. I'm so happy that you have been here and able to enjoy it with me. Your love and support means the world to me. Thank you. Now to my first team, my family. My mom's getting ready to start crying down there. She's got her sunglasses on. I have two wonderful brothers. They're sitting right up here, John and Henry. John's my older brother. He was my first teammate. We played on the same teams growing up. We took our first car rides together, went hunting, fishing, had plenty of adventures in the woods behind our house. John, you've always had the biggest heart, and you may not be the loudest person in the room, but I've always felt your support. It means the world that you're here today.
2: I mean, how long do we have to talk about Luke Kuechly? Because I could go on all day.
0: Let me ask you a question then. I'll make it simple for you. Is he the greatest middle linebacker of all time? And if not, where does he rank?
2: Ooh.
0: He's
2: an unbelievable player. He is a worthy Hall of Famer. He's the second youngest ever. There's probably two or three I would have over him. The Ray Lewis. I'm my guy. My number one overall would be Junior Seau.
0: Okay.
2: But if he played another 6 years, like if his career wasn't shortened due to his choices, and obviously was dealing with some injuries, he'd be in that mix. The cool part about Luke Kuechly is, and maybe it's partially because he ended his career earlier than most, he was never worse than like the second or third best middle linebacker in the NFL, starting with his rookie year. And most of the years he was in the league, he was the best middle linebacker in the NFL. So it's kind of like he's the argument for leaving one year too early rather than one too late. Like, we never saw him struggle. If he was on the field, he was the best player on the field for most of it. And that's incredible.
0: Yeah. And I think that's what was hardest for Panthers fans, right? Anybody who knows me knows that I'm here in Charlotte. I talk Panthers every day. You talk Panthers a ton in Raleigh. So, you know, this is a team that we talk a whole lot about. And with Luke, listen, you don't have to think or believe he's the greatest middle linebacker of all time, but I would tell you I don't think anyone's ever done it better. If your argument is Ray Lewis, I understand it. Ray Lewis was phenomenal. Junior Seau, I think, what, 12-time Pro Bowler? Clearly one of the greatest to ever do it. And I think in part because of the compressed nature of Luke Kuechly's career, as you said, 8 seasons, he packed all of that. He packed a Hall of Fame career into 8 years. I do think maybe it's not held against him, but had there been more, I think there's a possibly a more definitive, broader conversation about him being the greatest middle linebacker of all time. Because, I mean, you know, you've seen the tape. We've all seen the highlight plays.
2: Yep.
0: There's never been a smarter player at the position, known for calling out plays ahead of time. The lore of Luke Kuechly is not only what he did for himself, but all the plays that he helped the guys around him and in front of him make because of his just relentless film study. So he was Clark Kent. You know, you look at Luke Kuechly, and you don't necessarily immediately see, you know, one of the greatest linebackers of all time. But when he donned that process blue and black and he took the field, I don't think anybody's ever done it better at the middle linebacker position.
2: I'll say it this way, right? Because on his day, he's going to the Hall of Fame. I don't want to have my point be that he's not the greatest linebacker of all time. What I'll say is this. I think he is the greatest play diagnoser. Like, he is the greatest anticipator of what's coming his way in defensive football history. And like, my favorite highlights are the ones where it's kind of like you got to watch him three or four times. He has the ones where he's a crazy athlete, right? Where he's, like, running with Julio down the seam and staying with him step for step. Like, he is a crazy athlete. But I love the ones where it's like you see him pre-snap. They come out in a certain formation with a certain personnel. And then they do a motion, and that tells him, boom, he knows exactly what's coming. And he's flapping his arms, and he's trying to get his teammates, you, line up over there. He's going to run it to the right. He's going to run it to – and they don't hear him. So then at the snap of the ball, he just goes like, fine, I'll do it myself. And he abandons his assignment to fly to a specific point, and he gets a tackle for a loss on a running back for like 2 yards. And it's a good play, but it's not a crazy highlight until you go back and see all those clues and realize that that offense at some point in time showed – that if they have this personnel in this formation and they do this particular motion, they're running it right here, and he was 100% certain of it. That's incredible. With how much offenses try to surprise defenses, you could not surprise Luke Kuechly, and that's why he's going into the Hall of Fame today as the second youngest only to Gale Sayers in the history of the Hall.
0: Yeah, and you go back to when the Panthers took him. You know, Dan Morgan, John Beeson, guys like that were already in the building. Panthers fans didn't even think the pick was all that smart back then. But he turned out to be one of the best to ever do it. And I'd love to hear from folks out there, 1-888-SAY-ESPN. Well, I'll just keep it broad and simple. You know, who's the greatest linebacker of all time? 1-888-SAY-ESPN, 1-888-SAY-ESPN. I think you and I clearly, I think we agree that when you talk about the greatest linebackers, we do have to, you know, separate them from middle linebackers to outside linebackers because Lawrence Taylor, you know, to me, will always be the greatest outside linebacker of all time. So they perform different functions in that defense. I get they're both linebackers, but I don't find it all that useful to try to compare Luke Kuechly to, let's say, Derek Brooks.
2: I completely agree with that. And you know, it's the cliche of, you know, a fish will think it's stupid if you judge it by how it climbs trees.
0: Mm-hmm.
2: Like Luke Kuechly will think he's not even near the top of the linebacker pack if you judge him by does he have 100 sacks or not. Like Lawrence Taylor and Derek Thomas and those guys are going to be the ones with the 100-plus sacks. He's asked to do something different. So you have to judge him against the guys, the Ray Lewis's, the Junior Seau's, the Patrick Willis's, the guys that were asked to do the same thing he was, which is, you know, be the green dot and run the defense and diagnose and make tackles.
0: Yeah. Luke Kuechly going in with Drew Brees, Larry Fitzgerald, Roger Craig, Adam Vinatieri, looking at these guys right now on ESPN. You know, it's a younger crop of guys. I mean, think about Luke Kuechly going in at 35 years old. I mean, we were talking about this here in Charlotte yesterday. His father gave his induction speech at the Hall of Fame and is helping to induct his 35-year-old son into the Pro Football Hall of Fame. Luke Kuechly's going to live more years on earth, God willing, as a gold jacket guy than the 35 years it took for him to get to this point.
2: He thanked a teammate for being like his older mentor in that clip we just played.
0: Yeah, he did.
2: That teammate's still playing. That
0: J.J.
2: teammate
0: Jansen.
2: Is still on the Panthers. That was his old head, and now he's in the Hall of Fame.
0: America's long snapper. 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
17: I'm Dave Mager. Baltimore Ravens receiver Zay Flowers is day-to-day with a left quad contusion suffered in practice. Coach Jesse Minter says, quote, I think he'll be okay in the long term. Baseball, what does interim manager Chad Tracy have to do to get the Red Sox job for next season and beyond? He's got a 9-game winning streak on top of a very recent 15-game streak. Last night, 13-1 over the Athletics, who've lost 9 straight. They play again at 4 Eastern Time. Late night, Dodgers lost their 7th straight. Arizona trailed by 1 in the bottom of the 9th. Rookie Ryan Waldschmidt facing LA's Edwin Diaz with one on.
18: Swung on. This is hit well. Deep left center field. It's on its way. It's gone. Holy Waldschmidt. His second home run of the season.
17: 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Diamondbacks win 4-3. White Sox lead the AL Central by 2 over Cleveland and Minnesota. Angel Martinez, a grand slam last night. Guardians, White Sox again on ESPN Radio, 6:30 Eastern, the pregame. Pro Football Hall of Fame inductions on ESPN. 49ers great Roger Craig got in the hall, a 3-time Super Bowl champ. His acceptance speech was pre-recorded, the 66-year-old revealing he's been diagnosed with vascular dementia. Doctors believe the diagnosis came in part from concussions suffered during his career.
19: Hey, it's Michelle Smallman, and coming up Monday, we continue to go 2-a-days with the Rams and the Chiefs. I'll tell you why one of these teams won't make the playoffs. 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
0: Hey, y'all, it's Kyle Bailey coming up on a Monday show. We react to Luke Kuechly's induction into the Hall of Fame. Still more on the Hall of Fame game and all the latest Panthers news. We'll see you at 3.
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0: 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I'm Kyle Bailey alongside Tim Donnelly, and we are presented by Progressive Insurance. Still with a lot more to get to here on a fun Saturday. Pro Football Hall of Fame induction ceremonies. Baseball really getting underway. Here in about 3 minutes, Yankees and Braves set to go at it here on a Saturday afternoon. But right now, we continue talking some football. Coming off our first taste of football Thursday night in the Hall of Fame game, a thrilling affair. I mean, that's not sarcasm, by the way. If you didn't watch it, it truly was one of the best preseason games I've ever seen, arguably the greatest Hall of Fame game of all time. Not that I'm a degenerate or anything, Tim Donnelly, but the over-under in that game was 35.5, and we got 63 points in a Hall of Fame game, so it's really hard to complain about anything.
2: Yeah, I always say football's like pizza. Even when it's bad, it's still good.
0: Yes.
2: Like when you have good football, you want to sit on your couch from noon to midnight and just gobble it all up, eat the full pie. But even when it's bad, you're still like, you know, as long as they're scoring points, I'm going to watch, right? Not the cleanest game in the history of the world, but it was entertaining, and it wet the whistle in the way that it should with the first football action we've seen in a long time.
0: Yeah, and as two talking heads, I know I speak for myself, probably you, in that every year this time I try to promise myself I won't overreact to anything. I won't overreact to anything. I saw Pat McAfee posting the same thing the other day. Mm-hmm. I end up overreacting to some things because I'm just a human being like everybody else. But in Arizona, you know, I wonder how much overreaction has taken place to the performance of Carson Beck in that Hall of Fame game. The Georgia and Miami product was just in the national championship game last year with the Hurricanes. In his first NFL action Thursday night, completed 15 of 19 passes for a .188 and a touchdown. He also completed at least two passes of 35 yards, including a big 49-yarder to Jalen Brooks. And that was big because one of the questions about Carson Beck has been, can he throw the deep ball well enough to exist in the NFL long term? ESPN Radio's Chris Canty on Unsportsmanlike this week said the Cardinals need to consider starting Carson Beck.
10: When it comes to the Arizona Cardinals specifically, you're talking about a guy in Carson Beck that's played in 50 college games. A quarterback that's older than J.J. McCarthy is, than Jackson Dart is. He didn't look like the game was too big for him. He didn't get sped up by the Carolina Panthers defense. He engineered scoring drives on three of the first four possessions, and it would have been 4-for-4 had a receiver not dropped a third down pass that was on the money early in the game. So there were a lot of things to like about Carson Beck's performance, but probably the most impressive part is that he has all the tools in his bag. And when you look at the situation in Arizona, your mind as well go out there and have the benefit of losing games while getting the quarterback experience.
2: Well, that's a tad bit like oxymoronic, and here's why. If you put him out there to have the benefit of losing games, the obvious idea is to get a high draft pick. And if you get a high draft pick, you're taking a quarterback. So then it doesn't matter if Carson Beck plays or not, because you're going to end up taking from supposed to be a very healthy quarterback draft this upcoming year. So I don't think you start him first. I think you start him this season at some point once it goes off the rails. And I think we all expect it to go off the rails for the Cardinals. But it's Jacoby Brissett's job to almost take all the arrows that roster is going to send at the quarterback early on, and then Carson Beck can come in once the worst of it's kind of been already worn by Jacoby Brissett.
0: Yeah, listen, I don't think you need to rush this, but watching it Thursday night, and listen, being here in Charlotte, I can tell you right now, you know, yesterday my lines were full of people. Did you see Haynes King? He was unbelievable. He's going to supplant Bryce Young as the starter at some point. So I know out in Arizona, and if you're out there in the Phoenix, Arizona area, feel free to hit us up, 1-888-SAY-ESPN, 1-888-SAY-ESPN. Would love to hear from a Cardinals fan just about how much of a crescendo this is reaching already out there, the start Carson Beck movement. I'm with you. You do play him at some point. point, you've just given Jacoby Brissett this big raise. He's your incumbent starting quarterback. Mike LaFleur hasn't named a starter yet, but I think we all know where this is going. I also think we need to see a little bit more of Carson Beck in the next couple of preseason games when he's not facing threes and fours, a lot of base defense, you know, not really many stunts and blitzes out there. You know, let's see, you as a former quarterback know this. Let's step it up a little bit, see how he reacts. But if this continues, I completely understand the movement to play this kid, because in that division especially, what do you have to lose?
2: You also have to see if the things that he did that were extremely successful in the Hall of Fame game, if those will even be, like, if those transfer to regular season NFL action. I, again, you're in Charlotte, so you're probably talking about it more than I was. But a couple of those double moves that they had big plays on, where the young corners just screamed, like, take advantage of me. I'm gonna break on the first cut every single time, which, give Carson Beck credit, he took advantage of it, right? He put them in a catchable place and completed the ball and all of that. But does that work week one of the NFL regular season, or are NFL corners a little bit more sly than that? They're a little bit more on to you than that. So if the reason you put together some really impressive stats in a preseason game isn't applicable to a regular season game, then you don't start him for those reasons. It's almost like this. If you weren't considering starting Carson Beck before the preseason started, I'm not changing anything now. If you were considering it, then yeah, we can talk about it. But it seems like it was Jacoby Brissett's job. That's why he wasn't playing in the Hall of Fame preseason game. And there was nothing that happened in the Hall of Fame preseason game that would change that for me, other than, yeah, it's good to see your guy have a little bit of success and look like one of the better players on the field.
0: Well, it's also been pointed out, and I think it's interesting here, Jacoby Brissett, 33-year-old veteran, journeyman quarterback, mm-hmm. I think he makes sense as a bridge guy in a lot of places and in a lot of situations. But let's remember, Mike LaFleur is brand new. This offense is brand new. Both Brissett and Carson Beck, and really, I guess, Gardner Minshew to a certain extent, is also learning this offense for the first time. Brissett skipped OTAs because of the contract issue. And so Carson Beck, in theory, is already ahead in learning this offense ahead of Jacoby Brissett. So that's also something else to consider when we talk about, you know, who might have the, you know, the edge in potentially getting more games started this year.
2: There's a few other guys you have to worry about. If you go with the rookie, you better make sure Trey McBride's cool with that. You better make sure Marvin Harrison Jr. is cool with that. You better make sure your guys are, because if Carson Beck struggles, everyone that depends on the passing game struggles, and there's some individuals there that even if the team isn't great, they want to be making sure their individual stats are still intact, and they know Jacoby Brissett can do that. Even when they lost a bunch of games last year, he was keeping, you know, Trey McBride fed and happy, which is part of it.
0: All right, should Carson Beck get the starting nod in Arizona after playing really well in the Hall of Fame game on Thursday night in a 33-30 loss to the Carolina Panthers? 1-888-SAY-ESPN. It's 1-888-SAY-ESPN if you'd like to weigh in. Let's go out to Arizona. I've summoned them. They've arrived. Chase from Arizona is up first. What's on your mind, Chase?
20: Hey, first of all, long, long-time Arizona Cardinals fan, born and raised here. 10 years as a season ticket holder. The reality is, we know we suck. We are not good very often, and so we get excited a little easily. That said, almost everybody here is saying we want to see more. We want to see if he can do it, because we know we're not, like, super prepared for this season as far as having a super easy schedule. We have maybe the hardest schedule in the league, so we understand that we can't just send him out there on day one and expect him to do great things. Pretty much everybody agrees at this point. We want to see more in the preseason and see how the first few games go, and then talk about starting him maybe halfway through the season. The final six games of the season, we have five home games, and none of them are against really challenging defenses.
0: Thank you,
20: so
0: Chase. Thank you, Chase. Appreciate the phone call, my man.
2: I think it's very similar to the New Orleans Saints Tyler Shuck situation last year, where you want to give him half a season at least to prove to you whether you should draft a quarterback or not in the next draft. If he plays well enough that you feel comfortable not drafting a guy high in the next draft, then you give him the whole offseason as the dude. and you see what he becomes, which is what the Saints are doing this year, right? Tyler Shuck, they're going to find out what he is this season. They gave him a wide receiver in Jordan Tyson to pair with Chris Olave. They have some things cooking. But at the same time, you can also eliminate the option, right? If you give Carson Beck 10 games and he doesn't show you what you're hoping to see, then you know you're moving on. And Jacoby Brissett's gone, and he's a backup, and whoever you bring in, free agency or draft, becomes the future of your franchise. So you do have to give him enough to either confirm or confirm in the other way, whether he's your guy or not, because you don't want that dragging into next offseason as an unknown.
0: Should Carson Beck get the start for the Arizona Cardinals in Week 1 after looking spectacular in the Hall of Fame game on Thursday night? 1-888-SAY-ESPN. It's 1-888-SAY-ESPN. Coming up, more of your phone calls on exactly this. 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

0: Does Carson Beck deserve a chance to be the starter in week one for Arizona, given the start that he got off to in the Hall of Fame game on Thursday night? It was our first taste of football, and it was a doozy. Carson Beck was balling on one side. Kenny Pickett got the start for Carolina. He lasted two series and did score a touchdown. But then Haynes King, the 2025 ACC Player of the Year, who went undrafted, also hooping for the Panthers. 21 of 34 for a 180, two touchdown passes, and the game-winning touchdown run to walk it off at the Horn. Panthers win it 33-30. But we got folks from Arizona lining up on the phone lines right now. They want to talk about Carson Beck. I will also extend the invitation to Carolina fans, because even though Bryce Young is the entrenched starter there, Carolina fans saw a lot to be happy about from Haynes King on Thursday night. So hit us up, 1-888-SAY-ESPN. That is 1-888-SAY-ESPN. Kyle Bailey alongside Tim Donnelly here on Game Day on ESPN Radio, the ESPN app, and Sirius XM Channel 80. 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Let's go back down to the phone lines. Tristan from Arizona is up first in this segment. Tristan, I appreciate you holding. What's on your mind?
1: Yeah, hey, what's going on, fellas? Happy Saturday. Longtime Cardinals fan. I'm in agreement with everybody else. I think you got to start Carson Beck. I think he balled out in his first show with the Cardinals. And I'm an optimist for my Cardinals, but I feel like with Jacoby Brissett, we're not really going to be contenders this year. It's a quarterback-heavy draft next year. And realistically, we're probably going to get a top-three draft pick then. So I really

0: I think you just got to see what you've got in him, and if he blows up and absolutely falls out this year, fantastic. And if not, no worries. We'll pick up ours or Dante Moore next year.
1: Thank you, Tristan.
2: It's, I think the fans are perhaps a little bit more agreeing that they're going to be awful. I think, you know, athletes don't become professional athletes without being like wildly competitive. And you know, a team goes from worst to first every year in the division, right? That's the old NFL cliche. So I don't know if you go into that locker room and just go like, hey, you know, we're going to stink. We're going to get a top three pick. Let's start the rookie because why not? If like Buda Baker and some of these vets are just going to go like, yeah, you know, I only get a couple of these seasons in my life. So let's just chalk this one up as a loss from the beginning. I think you're going to have to at least to start the season until it's obvious on tape that you're going to be bad. You have to make the decision that you think is going to win the most games. And if Carson Beck, if the coaches think Carson Beck will win more games than Jacoby Brissett, I think you go with that. I don't think that's their belief right now. I think that they are of the belief Jacoby Brissett will win more games, and that's where you have to start.
1: 1-888-SAY-ESPN. Back to the phone lines. Tony from Phoenix is up next. Tony, what's going on, brother? What's on your mind?
3: Good. Thank you for the call. Yes, piggybacking what he just said, we have to be patient. It's only one game, and it wasn't even first-team defense he's approaching. So we need to pump the brakes a little bit on that. I liked what I saw. He's young, and he made the right calls. He didn't make any mistakes the whole game, which is awesome, I mean, in itself. So I think we need to be patient and also be in a hurry, too, because, like they said, these guys don't want to just waste their years, you know. And I believe that we, you know, the ownership's really not really willing to pay a lot of money for bettering the team. So we have to rely on draft picks. And hopefully this one, if it works out, that's 100% win for us, our beloved Cardinals. And I think, yeah, you should be a little patient. You know, we just paid for Jacoby. Let's see what he's got. Let him learn a little bit. Let's not throw him into the Lions just yet.
1: Thank you, Tony.
2: I also want to be clear on this. Jacoby Brissett gets it, right? He is a big picture guy. He's been in a ton of different NFL locker rooms. If he's starting, he understands his role, right? He knows he's not the guy that's going to take the Cardinals to the Super Bowl. He's the guy to start for the Cardinals now. And if Carson Beck needs to learn how to be a pro, if Carson Beck needs to learn something about an NFL defense, Jacoby's going to be helping him. It's not like if Carson Beck isn't going out there every Sunday that his development is just on pause until he does. He can become more prepared to start while watching Jacoby Brissett be a pro, even if he's more physically gifted at this point in their developments than Jacoby Brissett is.
1: 1-888-SAY-ESPN. We go back to the phone lines. Willingham from Virginia is up next. Willingham, how are you? What's on your mind?
4: Hey, thanks for taking my call. I think he should start. This is the reason he should start. When he was at Georgia, he won 37 games at Georgia. Went to Miami, then he won 13 games now. When he was at Jacksonville, they went to the state title. When he was at Georgia, he went to two next title stuff. Okay, look at all the experience he got. Now, right now, when he played at Georgia, look at all those guys on the team he played with at Georgia. They went to pro. So he already pro ready. He is the most pro ready quarterback coming out. Next year, if he had another year in college, which quarterback would be better than him?
1: Thank you for the phone. I appreciate you, Willingham. Thank you for the phone call.
2: Here's the issue, though. Would he have done all of that at what's the bottom feeder in the SEC? At Kentucky? Would he have had the success he had at Georgia at Kentucky? Because he's in the Kentucky of the NFL now. He's with the Arizona Cardinals. He was like Georgia and Miami. Those were the Rams and the Chargers of college, right? He had all of the most talented rosters around him. He's not playing for the Georgia, the NFL right now. He's playing for the Arizona Cardinals, and that's a different beast. Being a quarterback who has to rise the level of your roster rather than the quarterback who just has to keep the train on the tracks and make sure it doesn't crash, those are two different skill sets.
1: You're not wrong. And listen, I understand your point entirely, but I just keep looking at the fact that Jacoby Brissett's a 33-year-old journeyman quarterback. He's never finished a season with a winning record as a starter. 2-15 as a starter. Correct. Over the past two seasons, 1-11 last year. And he still skipped OTAs, demanding a bigger contract. And he's behind on the playbook. And the Cardinals ended up caving. But Carson Beck might have been the answer in front of them all along. So I understand caution and, you know, applying logic to all of this. But to me, given all the circumstances, I just don't think there's a lot of downside to playing Carson Beck. Maybe not week one, but making plans to get him in as early as possible.
2: Well, let's remember the lesson we've learned about quarterbacks 1,000 times over. You don't want a young quarterback playing in a situation where he is going to get absolutely torn apart.
1: Fair enough.
2: You do not want to put him out there. Jacoby Brissett might not be a guy that'll win you a bunch of games, but he is a guy that knows how to play on a bad football team. Like, he is a guy that knows how to, and even if you ruin Jacoby Brissett, let's say he starts feeling the rush and seeing ghosts. No offense to Jacoby, like, you know, you're on the 17th hole anyway. You want to pick up the ball and go to the clubhouse, feel free. Like, if you're broken. If you break Carson Beck because you're playing him on a bad team in a really good division and quite frankly, you're going to be facing some really good defenses, that can risk him long term. So give your team 7-8 games with Jacoby Brissett where if things go poorly, who cares? And then bring Carson Beck once you have an idea of what you have going, right? An idea of what you do well and what LaFleur, their new coach, can scheme up. I don't want my young quarterback in a really bad situation because you can break quarterbacks if you put them in those situations.
1: 1-888-SAY-ESPN. Let's go back to the phone lines. Nick from Phoenix is up next. Nick, what's on your mind?
5: Gentlemen, I got a couple of things real quick. First, Cardinal fans are splattering way too easy, as Ron Wolfley would say. You see something great, that's awesome, but that doesn't mean it transfers to regular season. But number two, I think that the Carson Beck experiment might work, okay? But we can't get excited about it yet. He definitely should not start week one. But I also, one of you said, oh, you have to think about this guy or that guy. That's been the problem in Arizona forever. We have to be we athletes in Arizona, not me athletes. Okay? So if the coach, if LaFleur thinks it's the best for him to start, it doesn't matter what McBride wants. It doesn't matter what Harrison Jr. wants. The coach has to do what's best for the team, fellas.
1: Me, I hear you. Thank you, Nick. Appreciate the phone call, my man. Hey, listen, he's not wrong, Tim. I mean, I'll give it to you. He's not wrong about what he said right there. I did like your point, though, however, because I think you made the right point. Guys like Trey McBride, you've got to get some sense of whether or not they're on board with that.
2: The best thing for the team doesn't have to be different from what I said. Keeping Trey McBride happy in Arizona is what's best for the team. Like, he is a player that could cause a lot of drama and hurt your team if suddenly he's making trade demands and everything else. You got to keep him happy, and the coach knows that. It's not kowtowing to a selfish individual. It's keeping your main guy your main guy.
1: Yeah, feel free to reach out, 1-888-SAY-ESPN. We're talking about whether or not Carson Beck should be QB1 in Arizona, given the start he got off to Thursday night in the Hall of Fame game. Same question for Carolina fans after what they saw from Haynes King. Well, similar question. Bryce Young is QB1, but Haynes King certainly has some Panthers fans fired up. But when we come back, a running back resurgence. 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
3: I'm Dave Mager. After fighting on the field yesterday, Max Crosby and Kirk Cousins of the Raiders were benched for practice today. That means rookie Fernando Mendoza led the first team offense. Ravens receiver Zay Flowers day-to-day. He's got a left quad contusion suffered in practice. The Gold Jackets were out in Canton, Ohio. The Pro Football Hall of Fame inductions on ESPN. Arizona Cardinals great Larry Fitzgerald talked about the influence of Coach Dennis Green.
4: Coach Green saw something in me at 14 years old, and he gave me my first job as a ball boy for the Minnesota Vikings. And boy, he used to get on me, "Fitz, get that ball in the right hash." I would always mess up the spot in the ball on 7-on-7 and team drill. But 7 years later, he forgave all of that when he became head coach of the Arizona Cardinals, and I became his first pick in Arizona.
3: Fitzgerald trails only Jerry Rice in all-time receiving yards. Also going in, the NFL's all-time leading scorer, Adam Vinatieri. Also, five-time All-Pro linebacker Luke Kuechly of Carolina and 80,000-yard passer Drew Brees. Also, 49ers great Roger Craig, who revealed today he's been diagnosed with vascular dementia, resulting in part from concussions suffered during his career. Baseball in the Bronx. Second inning, Braves, Yankees scoreless, Chris Sale, Garrett Cole on the mound. Next hour, Athletics in Boston, Red Sox have won 9 straight. First place White Sox and second place Guardians on ESPN Radio tonight, starting with the pregame 6:30 Eastern. Little League Softball World Series first semi on ESPN New Jersey, leading Kentucky 1-0 in the second.
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0: game on Thursday night, Carson Beck played well. Then he start his own march to Canton. I kid, but, well, the game was in Canton, and a lot of Arizona fans feel some kind of way about it. We're talking about that. We're taking your phone calls, and we talk running backs here in just a couple of minutes. Kyle Bailey, Tim Donnelly with you on Game Day on ESPN Radio, the ESPN app, SiriusXM Channel 80. 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Let's go out to the phone lines. Brock from Arizona has been waiting. Brock, I appreciate you holding on. What's on your mind?
1: Hey guys, thank you so much for taking my call. Me and my dad have been longtime Arizona fans, and we just have been very disappointed in the last few years, especially only making one playoff with Kyler Murray. So this is a big step, especially with Jacoby Brissett and Carson Beck. As long as I definitely say that we start Carson Beck, I mean Jacoby Brissett, but as long as Jacoby Brissett can show what he can do, then I say we bring out Carson Beck to start. And as long as we can keep Trey McBride, Buda Baker, and all the veterans happy about this, I think in the long term we could have a good chance at making the playoffs and having a good franchise.
0: Thank you, Brock. Great phone call, buddy.
2: I agree. Great phone call. The tough one with Carson Beck is he wasn't drafted high enough, right? If you're a first-round pick, maybe a high second-round pick, the whole organization becomes like, how do we get this guy ready? What's best for him? Just a little outside that range, so it's kind of like, well, we're not going to cater to you. We're going to see if you work out. And it's after the Hall of Fame preseason game where he looked good, I think everybody's kind of expecting them to treat him as if he were like picked seventh in the draft, when actuality he was picked much later, where he's kind of got to earn his keep before you start giving him opportunities.
0: Yeah, well, whoever quarterbacks that team, especially up front, certainly will have help in the backfield. I mean, their running back room full of names, you know, Tyler Algier, they just drafted Jeremiah Love, James Conner is in that room, Trey Benson is in that room. They've got a dearth of running backs and a lot of talent in that running back room. And that leads us to our next conversation, which is the running back position making a resurgence in value around the NFL? Harry Douglas, host of Freddie and Harry, was on Get Up this week, and he thinks the answer is yes.
3: That's letting you know that the money is well spent and you're getting these players off a good value, because those defensive coordinators are not saying, hey, we got to stop this receiver. No, we have to stop this run game. That's the number one thing defensively that a lot of defensive coordinators preach to their players. We must stop the run. Well, these guys not only rush the football, you got to figure out a way to stop these guys in the pass game as well.
2: Running backs are definitely having a come up, and it's not just with the contracts we're seeing. It wasn't that long ago where you wouldn't see running backs drafted in the first round. Now we're seeing Genty go top six. We're seeing Jeremiah Love go top four. Obviously, Bijan Robinson and Jahmyr Gibbs were top half of the first round. Like, you're seeing teams care more about running backs, and it just shows that everything's cyclical, right? Everything goes, and it seems like it's gone for good, and then it's coming back. I actually think the best example of the difference and how quickly it's changed is Jonathan Taylor. The last time Jonathan Taylor wanted to get paid, it was a drag-out, brutal public negotiation. He and his agent had to play ridiculous hardball just to get a contract he felt was fair. The contract he signed or agreed to, the extension, a couple days ago, I don't think anybody was even, like, expecting it, right? We were so focused on Bijan and Jahmyr Gibbs that Jonathan Taylor just kind of, like, you know, got a nice little $22 million a year extension because it's what was owed and is what's deserved, and there was no drama. So it's becoming easier for running backs to get what they deserve, when just a couple years ago it would have been like a knockdown, drag out fight to get what you deserve.
0: Yeah, and I think we have guys like Christian McCaffrey and especially Saquon Barkley to thank for that. I know those guys probably feel similarly, but you know, Barkley's 2025 deal after that massive production in Philadelphia, you know, kind of started the recovery for the value of the running back position, and here in 2026 this wave has accelerated that dramatically. I love your point about Jonathan Taylor. We were doing our top five NFL skill player position lists, a couple of weeks ago. He was in my top five, and we can debate it. That's mm-hmm. fine. But, 18 touchdowns, rushing touchdowns last year to lead the NFL. You and I both grew up in an era of football where the bell cow back was everything. And, Jonathan Taylor, to me, screams bell cow back and always has. And I think that's money well spent and well deserved in Indianapolis. Bijan got to be the highest paid running back for 2 days before Jahmyr Gibbs came along and got his deal. So, there have been other, notable deals as well. Guys like Achan and, Breece Hall and Kenneth Walker mm-hmm. getting really solid money. And let's call it the running back middle class. So, I think that, put the word out, they're back up. The running back position has regained its value and then some in the NFL.
2: And I'll guarantee you, I know what the agent's pitch is, especially for the three, the main guys that just got the $22+ million per year. You hear it with tight ends, right? When tight ends are in the slot a lot, their agents are like, they should get paid like a wide receiver. Or if a off-ball linebacker is lined up on the edge a bunch, it's like, well, he's actually, he should get paid like an edge rusher. If you are Bijan Robinson or Jahmyr Gibbs, you're essentially a running back one and a wide receiver too. You both of them. And Jonathan Taylor this past year had a career high in receiving yards. I wouldn't put him in that. He might be like a running back one and a wide receiver three. Like, he's not quite up at that level, but he's really good and improving in that part of the game. So it's no longer like, talk about the running backs we watched growing up, like the Larry Johnsons with Kansas City, who's just like, I carry the ball, I score touchdowns, and I run people over. They don't really exist anymore, right? If you want to be the highest paid running back, you have to be that. And then also, and I'm going to catch, 48 passes and be that check down on third down and do that as well. That's how you get to the $20+ million valuations. Otherwise, you'll be not even in that middle class. You'll be down in the third or fourth class of running back.
0: Yeah, it has shifted back. And the reasons why I think are plentiful. The true difference makers are hard to replace. These elite backs who forced missed tackles, create the yards after contract, who, give you contribution meaningfully in the pass game. Guys especially like Bijan and Jahmyr Gibbs. They just change the geometry of the offense in ways that, your ordinary just runners don't. And teams that have lived with them are less willing to, gamble on replacement level production. And you do understand why. Gibbs and Robinson are still young, mid-20s. And locking in second contracts early. Taylor's 27. He secured that additional short to medium term deal after an elite season. The salary cap continues to go up. It's at a record level, which gives teams a bit more room to pay difference makers without as much of that, zero sum pressure against the quarterback and the left tackle and the wide receiver. So, it's seen a resurgence. These running backs, especially the top end guys, they can do a lot and they want to be paid accordingly. And now we're seeing these teams willing to do that.
2: There's an economics professor out there that could explain this better than I could. But it's a economics experiment in the NFL. You see, it wasn't that long ago tight ends were having a moment where they were getting paid a lot. And we used, me and my friends used to joke when James Cook or Kyren Williams signed their contracts, we'd be like, if they held on to the ball and scored a few more touchdowns, they could get Cole Kmet money, because Cole Kmet was making 12 and a half per year and those guys were making 11. Yet we all were like, if you asked any offensive coordinator on the planet, hey, you have one more roster spot. Are you going to give it to Cole Kmet or are you going to give it to James Cook? They would all say James Cook, but some reason Cole Kmet was making more money. Now running backs are having their boost. You know what else are having a boost? Offensive guards are having a boost right now because so many of the best defenses in the NFL have great interior defensive linemen. So you're seeing Osiris Torrance and Peter Skoronski, these guys just recently signing top-of-the-market guard deals because it happens. Again, the economics experiment is like once one position goes up in value, what's the next one that goes up in value? How are they connected? And running backs are definitely going up right now, which probably means, slot receivers will be the value on the market that is going to be money ball, extra production, and they'll get paid, and then someone else will take over.
0: 1-888-SAY-ESPN. That's 1-888-SAY-ESPN. If you want to give us a ring, we're talking about the value of running backs right now. But when we come back, coming up, a future franchise quarterback? This is Game Day on ESPN Radio and the ESPN app.
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16: Hey, y'all, it's Kyle Bailey. Coming up on a Monday show, we react to Luke Kuechly's induction into the Hall of Fame. Still more on the Hall of Fame game and all the latest Panthers news. We'll see you at 3.

0: What a great week to be a sports fan. NFL Pro Football Hall of Fame game inductions today. 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The initial top 25 coaches poll came out, and we've got loaded phone lines across the country of football fans who want to talk about their team, their quarterback, and all sorts of great stuff. 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Kyle Bailey, Tim Donnelly here with you, and given that we have loaded lines, let's talk to the people, shall we? We go out to North Carolina, where we find Casey, who wants to talk about Bryce Young. Casey, what's going on, brother? How are you?
1: Good, man. Thanks for taking my call. I appreciate you guys. First things first, Tim Donnelly is my guy down here locally from 3 to 6, one of the best in the business. Got to shout him out real quick. I love hearing you on the national airwaves. My thing is, you know, so job security wasn't already one of the adjectives I would use to describe a Bryce Young heading into the season, and then you see a game like that from Haynes King. You know, I know it's a crazy kind of thing to say, but how much shorter did Bryce's rope get? And who's Kenny Pickett? I mean, at this point. So,
0: Casey, hold on real quick. Casey, I got to ask you. Do you really think a Haynes King performance shortened Bryce's leash?
1: Oh, yeah, for sure. I mean, here in North Carolina, I don't think there's a fan, you know, in the state of North Carolina that has 100% confidence in Bryce Young heading into next season.
0: Casey, I'm in Charlotte, and I got to disagree with that. I hear from those. I mean, I'm not saying that's the universal opinion, but there are a whole lot of Bryce backers here in Charlotte.
1: Well, I hear you. Here in Raleigh, well, I mean, I don't know. I could be speaking from the household. Who knows?
0: Great call.
1: I just don't. You know, he didn't get extended. You know, they don't feel like, it doesn't seem like they have a whole lot of faith in him at this point, you know. And so I know, like I said, it's a reach. But, I mean, the rope got a little bit shorter. I'm just wondering how much.
0: Great stuff. Thank you, buddy. Appreciate the phone call. Tim, I think they're ready to pay him. They just need for him to nudge them over the line and show them just enough to feel comfortable stroking the check.
2: You're talking about pay. Are you making a sarcastic joke that they're ready to pay Haynes King, or are you saying the Panthers just ready to sign Bryce? Okay, gotcha.
0: Yeah.
2: I think they're going to see this whole year.
0: Agreed.
2: The once you pick up the fifth-year option, this year just becomes another information-gathering season. You know, you still have your team control for another year, plus the franchise tags if you need them. I mean, make or break is probably putting it like super duper underrated for Bryce. Like, it's bigger than that. It's like crown as king or eliminate as a peasant. It's bigger than make or break. And he's going to have to show them, I would say, a lot more than he showed them in the last few years. But I think they believe that he can. I'm not sure if I'm in that camp, but I think the team does.
0: Yeah.
2: Haynes King, by the way, has no impact on Bryce. Zero. I don't even think Haynes King's performance has any impact on Kenny Pickett. I think Kenny Pickett did what you want a backup quarterback to do, which is look super boring and not turn the ball over and complete a high percentage of passes. Haynes King helped Haynes King potentially make the roster as a third quarterback who can do some other things because he runs a 4-4-6. But it did not impact Bryce's leash at all. But I do appreciate Casey listening to me locally around here. So, Casey, you're all right in my book, even though I disagree with you on that.
0: Thank you, Casey. You're the man. I appreciate it. I think, again, they're looking to sign. They want Bryce to play well so that they can feel comfortable stroking that check. Let's go back to the phone lines. Javier from Arizona is up next. Javier, thank you for holding.
3: Hey, guys. How's it going?
0: Good.
3: So I believe that the Cards should start back off season. If anything, you got a great backup quarterback that can guide him through the 17 games to when he does make a mistake, he can help with the coaching and getting him through that. Not only that, he's 24 years old. He's been seeing so much football that I know he wasn't a first or second round pick, but at this point, you know, we need to know if he's it or not. And also, like I said, Jacoby being back there kind of as a guidance is also a plus since he helped with May from New England. Now, I think the one mistake that the Cardinals made is, I believe, if not mistaken, they said Jacoby's going to be the starter. So, I mean, and to be fair to Jacoby, I mean, I don't think it's fair to him to be walking on eggshells. If we go 1-3, okay, now it's good to put back. But so that's kind of where I'm at. I believe that they should just, because it's a big decision for the 27 draft, I believe. Let the kid start. We, the fan base, understand he's going to make a mistake here and there. What's important is, towards the end of the season, that he's not making those same mistakes, and we have an answer. But I'll go ahead and hear what you got to say. Thank you.
0: Thank you, Javier.
2: I think you stumbled into a great example. Jacoby Brissett really helped Drake May his rookie year. Jacoby Brissett started the first like 6 or 7 games, and then Drake May took over. I think you should follow that blueprint exactly. And then I'd also point out that you don't treat your third round picks the same as you do your third overall picks. Drake May is going to have more attention on him, and the team is going to make sure he succeeds more than Carson Beck. It's much more on Carson Beck to earn reps. Drake May was going to be given reps at some point in time based on where he was drafted.
0: Back to the phone lines, 1-888-SAY-ESPN, 1-888-SAY-ESPN. David from Arizona is up next. David, thank you for holding. What's on your mind?
4: Hey, thanks for taking my call, fellas. Hey, my call is about starting Carson Beck. First of all, I understand it was against a third string against the Carolina Panthers. I understand that defense, but I saw what I saw. So all the people that are talking about starting Jacoby Brissett, I saw a 12-game sample size last year, and he went 1-11. And his one win was against the Dallas Cowboys, which in my book is not necessarily an endorsement. I can't remember the last time the Cardinals lost to the Dallas Cowboys. We always beat them, so that's not really that great. What I saw with Carson Beck was poise. He knew to throw the ball away at his receiver when the play wasn't there. He wasn't rushed, and he's played 50 games of college football. Oh, by the way, his last game was in a national championship, and that's pretty close to an NFL regular season game. So, and imagine this, if he's the guy that can unlock Marvin Harrison Jr. What do you think about that?
0: Well, thank you for the phone call, David. I appreciate it.
2: That's a big imagine. Everybody, I get that he's played a lot of college, but why is that a positive and not a negative? He played 5 years of college. He was older than darn near everybody his senior year. And was he the best player on the field at any point in time during that CFP run? No. Was he a first-round pick, even though he had all that experience at Georgia and got to go play with Malachi Toney and all that skill? No, he was still a third-round pick. Why is him being a 24-year-old rookie being sold to me like that's a positive when overwhelmingly, percentage-wise, early declares go on to have better careers because they're undeniable?
0: Yeah, and he referenced he was just in the national championship game, which is true. It's an accomplishment. No one disputes that. But, 19 of 32, 232, did have one touchdown, but had the back-breaking interception as well. And you don't hold that against him forever. But, there's some things about Carson Beck. There's a reason he slipped to the third round. And, you know, we've seen some of that. Thursday night was impressive, but there's still more to be seen. What you got?
2: One thing that I like, my mind's eye couldn't stay away from it. One thing I liked about his performance in the Hall of Fame game is the deep ball down the left sideline was very similar to the ball he underthrew that was intercepted in the national championship. Mm-hmm. And I just like that he didn't see ghosts, that he didn't see that and hesitate or shudder because, I mean, that's the biggest throw of his life thus far. And he botched it in the national championship game. And he kind of had the same situation. Granted, it wasn't as tight coverage and the moment was not nearly as pressure packed, but he threw a good ball. So I kind of like that. And I couldn't help but like compare them in my brain.
0: Jacob from Arizona is up next on the phone lines. Jacob, what's going on?
5: Hello, guys. Thank you for having me. I'm just here to say the Cardinals are the next OKC of the NFL. Jeremiah Love, SGA, Trey McBride, J-Dub, Jalen Williams, Marvin Harrison Jr., Michael Wilson. You guys can't stop it. It's going to be an elite offensive core.
0: Thank you, Jacob. Appreciate the phone call.
2: I think if they want to be the OKC of the NFL, they have to trade Trey McBride for 2 first-round picks. They have to trade Marvin Harrison for a first-round pick. They have to trade anything that's not bolted down for as many picks as they can and then hopefully rebuild for like 5 years from now when all those players come through. Because, I mean, that's the Sam Presti thing, right? You go get 1,000 first-round picks and second-round picks over the next 10 years. And then you start cashing them in, right? Right now, they just don't have the surplus, the stockade.
0: 1-888-SAY-ESPN. Tom from Phoenix is up next. Tom, thank you for holding.
6: Hey, guys. So what do the Cardinals have to lose? I mean, Jacoby Brissett was 1-11 last year. And, you know, let's just think about think of him as a lottery ticket. Hey, when is lottery tickets work? Well, gosh, Tom Brady, Russell Wilson, Kurt Warner. I mean, it can't hurt to give him a try because we got nothing to lose. And if he continues to play in these next three preseason games and lights it up, I say give him the start. I mean, these lottery tickets, you don't know if you've won until you start playing them like crazy. And who knows, maybe Beck has found something in the NFL that he couldn't find in college.
0: Thank you, Tom. Appreciate the phone call.
2: If Beck is a winner, it's not a winner all the time, right? You could lose Carson Beck by playing him now. He might be a winner if he starts week eight and a loser if he starts week one. These players are not like, you know, a good quarterback isn't a good quarterback no matter what you ask him to do.
0: Yeah, you don't have to rush it. This division's going to take care of itself. I will say I'd rather win five or six games with Carson Beck than I would with Jacoby Brissett if I were a Cardinals fan, but I will let them sort that out in the desert. Tim, enjoyed it. Appreciate you as always. Coming up next, primetime with Donnell Ware and Harry Lyles Jr. This is Game Day on ESPN Radio and the ESPN app.
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18: I'm Dave Mager. Max Crosby and Kirk Cousins are in Clint Kubiak's cooler
15: The Raiders stars fought briefly on the field yesterday, so they were benched for practice today. Tackle Lane Johnson of the Eagles now says this will likely be his final NFL season. NFL Network's Mike Garofalo reports Commanders tackle Laramie Tunsil will be evaluated for an apparent shoulder or neck injury. Pro Football Hall of Fame inductions on ESPN. The NFL's all-time leading scorer, kicker Adam Vinatieri, calls Bill Belichick the greatest coach ever, but also roasting the North Carolina coach who is not there to defend himself.
18: He may be on a recruiting trip right now looking for the next Lawrence Taylor. I thought it was because training camp had already started, but in truth, it's because he's judging his girlfriend's cheerleading competition.
15: Terry inducted with Larry Fitzgerald, Luke Kuechly, Drew Brees, and Roger Craig. The 66-year-old 49ers great revealed he's been diagnosed with vascular dementia, likely related to concussions. White Sox have lost four in a row, but they lead Cleveland and Minnesota by two games in the AL Central. The Guardians beat them 8-2 last night. Angel Martinez drove in two runs in the first and in the fifth.
19: And he swings and skies it. High, deep right field, way back there. Grand slam, Angel Martinez.
15: Jim Rosenhaus, WTAM, that matchup on ESPN Radio. Tonight from Chicago, pregame 6:30 Eastern. Yankees lead the Braves 1-0 in the fourth.
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20: What's up? It's Walker Mail. Join Wes and Walker Monday from 12 to 3. How do we reassess the Panthers' depth chart after one game? And we'll talk Luke Kuechly Hall of Fame enshrinement, Sports Radio 92.7 WFNZ.
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0: Baseball in full swing. 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I'm Donald Ware, my co-host today. He's a college football guru, but as I've told you before, he doesn't just know college football. He knows about everything. He is Harry Lyles Jr. What's going on, Harry?
1: Donald, what's going on, man?
0: It's all good. Look, a couple of housekeeping things first and foremost. I got it. Harry, allow me to give a shout out to the Carolina team that's in the Little League World Series that's going to play at 6 o'clock.
1: Yeah.
0: The game's going to be on ESPN, going to be taking on Little Mary of Florida. I'm right here in Raleigh, Fuquay Arena. So I don't know if you've ever heard of that town, but Clayton, where the Carolina team is from, mm-hmm. is like, I don't know, 45 minutes away. So allow me, Harry, to kind of give that shout out.
1: Yes, got to give them the flowers when you can, right? I mean, that's also just a huge accomplishment. And honestly, one of the better events on the sporting calendar, Little League World Series.
0: And then the other thing. So, Harry Lyles, I know you do your thing with college football. As I mentioned, you're a college football guru. I got to tell you, look, I know your alma mater is Georgia State. I'm going to be at Georgia State Labor Day weekend, as a matter of fact, Friday. I'm the play-by-play voice for North Carolina A&T football.
1: Okay.
0: So A&T plays Georgia State. I'm hoping we can connect. Now, I know you're a college football guy. Like,
1: yeah.
0: You're always on the road. Everybody knows that. But I'm hoping, Harry, we can kind of connect.
1: Yeah. Hey, man, you know, I would never turn down a trip home. And, you know, I've got A&T connections. You know, Sam Washington's my cousin. I know he's not there anymore. But, yeah, man, bring me my money.
0: Yes, was of course, the head coach of two national championships, played in the National Football League.
1: That's right.
0: Of course, was a good player with the Pittsburgh Steelers. I didn't know you had that connection with Coach Washington.
1: That's right. I saw him, this past April, I saw him pretty recently. We had a good time, man. Still kicking, you know? Still full of energy.
0: Yeah, very, very good coach. So, look, of course, Wilkes start things here with the Pro Football Hall of Fame, as of course five new members have been enshrined in the 2026 class. You're looking at Drew Brees, who of course started out with the San Diego Chargers and then with the Saints. Roger Craig, the majority of his career played with the 49ers. Larry Fitzgerald, his entire career played with the Cardinals. Luke Kuechly with the Carolina Panthers, and then Adam Vinatieri with both the Colts and the Patriots. I mean, you're talking about a class that combined for 38 Pro Bowl selections throughout the course of their careers.
1: Yeah, I mean, just an incredible class. I mean, first off, me and Nick Carty were talking about it before the show. Luke Kuechly, man, you did this thing right, brother. You got in the Hall of Fame at age 35, the second youngest, I believe. I think only Gale Sayers was younger. I think Gale was 34 when he got inducted into the Hall of Fame in 1977. Obviously, Larry Fitzgerald, one of the best receivers that we have ever seen in football, should have also won the Heisman Trophy, by the way. And then this one, Donald, for me, and I think this would surprise some people, but Drew Brees is the one that stands out to me on this list, which might shock people given that I am a Falcons fan.
0: Right.
1: But I can acknowledge that, and I believe that at least, and I might be forgetting somebody here, so forgive me if I am, but when we talk about free agent signings across any sport, there may not be one more meaningful than Drew Brees, not just because of what he did in turning that franchise into a Super Bowl winner, but when he showed up during that city's history with the aftermath of Hurricane Katrina as well. So it was cool to see that story kind of come to fruition and see him obviously reach the Hall of Fame today.
0: 13-time Pro Bowl selection in 2008, first-team All-Pro, Comeback Player of the Year, AP's Comeback Player of the Year in 2004, and the Walter Payton Man of the Year in 2006. I really like Drew Brees. I loved his induction speech. As a matter of fact, I had the privilege of sitting down with him for an interview during the Super Bowl in 2025 in New Orleans, as a matter of fact, of all places, right? He was kind of on Radio Row and so forth. So I'm a Drew Brees fan. But I got to tell you, for me, the guy that I think should have been in the Pro Football Hall of Fame a long time ago was Roger Craig.
1: Yeah.
0: Listen, I think in today's day and age, we're all about these. It's a lot of times it's about the numbers and what numbers you put up. And we're always talking about now, well, is somebody the greatest of all time, or where do they rank here and there, instead of letting history speak for them? And Roger Craig, in fact, let history speak for them and for him. And if you want to go to the numbers, let's look at some of the numbers. I mean, yeah, so for his career, we may not look at his 8,189 rushing yards as, you know, a great number, but you got to look also at the time. But I think you have to counterbalance that with the receiving. See, yeah. We talk about guys today that do both, the running backs that can do both run the football very well and catch the ball. Well, the first ever 1,000-yard rusher and receiver in the same season was Roger Craig. Roger Craig won Super Bowls. So to me, like, I'm glad he finally got his flowers. Mm-hmm. But to me, Roger Craig, having seen him play, okay, and all of the touches. I mean, he had a lot of touches in his career. You want to look at some of the numbers. He had almost 2,000 rushes during the course of his career and 566 receptions as a running back. I got to tell you, Harry, he should have been in the Pro Football Hall of Fame.
1: 100%. And I do think, to that end, with Roger Craig, you know, you hear people say a lot that the Hall of Fame should be a display of players that you would not be able to tell the history of the sport or a team without said player. And to me, Roger Craig falls underneath that category when we talk about those 49er teams, those great 49er teams. You cannot tell the story of those without Roger Craig in it.
0: Luke Kuechly, I mean, I look at Luke Kuechly, where, of course, right here, as mentioned, in Carolina. I mean, he was a very, very good player, had a short career, seven-time Pro Bowler, however, and a five-time first-team All-Pro guy. Like, and that's the thing, like, numbers are one thing, but when you're making All-Pro teams Pro Bowls are something different. Like, you have a fan vote. It didn't used to be that way, as you know, but now you have a fan vote. So in the way that the Pro Bowl is, how it's set up, like, so the luster from the Pro Bowl is not what it once used to be. But when you're an All-Pro guy, as Kuechly was five times in his career, I mean, I'm not necessarily one. I think you have to have a longer career. But again, if you've got five first team Pro Bowls by your name, I guess I can be okay with Kuechly in the Pro Football Hall of Fame.
1: 100%. And even in the years that were not his rookie season, he was second team All Pro. And to your point, that is a very key distinction, especially in today's modern game, because I know there's been some controversy a couple of times over the last, what, 3 or 4 years, where we've been like, wait a second, like, this person's actually about to be named to the Pro Bowl. But I think the thing that goes in Luke's favor is not just that he went out when he was still a great player, but the impact that he also had on that franchise. And honestly, like, when I think of Luke Kuechly, I also think of somebody that made everybody else's job around him easier. And there's a lot of great players that play defense, but the special ones are the guys that lift up the others around them. He made the guys in front of him better and the guys behind him better because of how thorough he was at his job.
0: And then, of course, we have to, I mean, Adam Vinatieri, I mean, what more needs to be said in terms of the place kicker and what he was able to do. But Larry, to me, the guy in this class, because, I mean, yes, you can, Luke Kuechly played his entire career, with the Panthers, but it was a short career. Larry Fitzgerald played 17 seasons in the National Football League, all with the Cardinals, and I thought his speech was absolutely fantastic. He's an even better, like, I knew he was a great guy, but he He said, well, I'd be here all night if I had to thank everybody. I think he, in fact, did thank everybody in this speech. I mean, the 2010s NFL All-Decade guy, Walter Payton Man of the Year in 2016. I mean, we got to give a big shout-out also to Larry Fitzgerald.
1: Yeah, without question. I think he would probably be viewed in a more prominent light if he played for a more historically significant franchise. I do think that a lot of people, it was easy to just kind of like forget that Larry was around at times because he was in that, you know, that late window on an NFL Sunday. And obviously some of those Cardinals teams were not very good, almost led them to their only Super Bowl championship. And just talking about a complete player, a consistent player, a hard worker. And you mentioned his character, too. Obviously, somebody that has clearly impacted everywhere that he's been, whether that was at the University of Pittsburgh or as an Arizona Cardinal. And shoot, we even know, you know, he has some pull up in Minnesota because of his dad's career as well in our industry. So cool to see Larry get his flowers. I actually had the opportunity to interview him during a Pitt game a year or two ago.

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0: this question. 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So I got to ask this question of you, Harry, because I hear about all these teams in the National Football League in terms of who should be the favorites. And two of the teams that I'm not hearing about are the two teams that played in the Super Bowl last year in the Seahawks and the Patriots. And so, Harry, are we disrespecting these two teams? Why aren't we talking enough about the Seahawks and the Patriots or the Patriots?
1: Yeah, I think starting off with the defending champs, I think it's an odd thing because if you're in their position, you probably like not having all this attention on you. Obviously, there have been some changes in the roster. You don't have Kenneth Walker anymore, but you brought in Jadarian Price out of Notre Dame. He'll probably play, honestly, a similar role because I think people forget Kenneth Walker wasn't just like the

0: bell cow back for them, like Zach Charbonnet. They were kind of splitting carries to a degree. But, you know, you have Rashid Shaheed still, JSN, Cooper Kupp, A.J. Barner had a decent year last year. Sam Darnold showed he can give you enough to lead your offense. And then there's still a lot of good pieces on this defense, whether it's Devin Witherspoon or Leonard Williams, Julian Love. Like, I still feel like Seattle's in a really good spot. I think the reason that we're not talking about them as much is because of all the splashes that we have seen with the Rams. Like, we thought the Rams were probably already going to be the best team heading into the season, and then they got Myles Garrett, and then we're probably going to see them add Aaron Donald as well. So at least starting with the Seahawks, that's where I sort of land on them. What about you?
1: Yeah, I mean, I agree with you with the Rams. I think the Aaron Donald thing would put it to sleep. Put it to bed for me. I mean, I think if you add Aaron Donald, I mean, you have to have the Rams as the favorites. But, I mean, I think part of it also, you know, Clint Kubiak moves on. Like, he's not your offensive coordinator anymore. You've got Brian Fleury now there. So I don't know if that has something to do with it. But to the point that you made with respect to, you know, Sam Darnold returning the season that he had. Yes, Kenneth Walker moves on. You made the great point about Charbonnet. You also have a potential big-time running back in Jadarian Price. So the pieces are still there. Defensively, the pieces are still there, no doubt about it. So from the Seahawks' perspective, I mean, I think, you know, they're the defending champs. And I think a lot of times we tend to fall in love with, to your point, the splashes that other teams make. And I think that's in part what happened with the Rams. But I wonder if having a new, you know, offensive coordinator and, you don't have that many changes. And then the other question becomes, Sam Darnold had a good season last year. There's no doubt about it. But he threw double-digit interceptions.
0: Yep.
1: You know, so the question is now, can Fleury kind of change that? Because you're not going to be able to throw double-digit interceptions this year with that improved Rams team. So something's got to change. But I feel like the Seahawks are being disrespected, no doubt.
0: Yeah, and I mean, for Sam Darnold, you are, at least in the regular season, in games that you're playing in, your team is 28-6. Like, he's producing enough, like, football where they're winning games, right? Whether that was in Minnesota or this past year in Seattle. He has not improved, at least as it pertains to interceptions. Basically, over the course of his career, he's always been a double-digit guy there. But he is finding the end zone better, and I think that's a credit to, you know, the offensive staff around him, whether that was in Minnesota or this past season in Seattle. Now, with the Patriots, I personally think that my question with them is, and I would feel better about the Patriots if they didn't go out the way that they did. And what I mean by that is we saw how much of a liability Will Campbell became at left tackle. Now, had his year gone the opposite way, Donald, where, like, he started off struggling and then finished strong, I would feel much better about New England. But because that's a question mark, I think, at least for me, that's why I am not googly-eyed over the Patriots right now, is because I need to see that they got that fixed. Because otherwise, hey, man, Drake May probably should have won MVP in my eyes. You added A.J. Brown. You have Romeo Doubs. Kayshon Booty's back. You got Hunter Henry at tight end. So, like, there's pieces there, and they've got some good guys on defense as well. So they've got a good base, but obviously that schedule is also a lot tougher this year for New England. So I think between the schedule and then the left tackle question, that's where my caution comes with New England.
1: Yeah, you mentioned, of course, Antonio Brown now with this team. It's a, you know, Stephon Diggs. I don't know if I thought that Stephon Diggs was going to have the season that he had last year. He had 85 receptions for in excess of 1,000 yards last year. If not for Stephon Diggs, then Drake May doesn't have the season he has, nor do the Patriots go to the Super Bowl, as far as I'm concerned. To your point, you now upgrade at that particular position with A.J. Brown. Mm-hmm. So, I mean, that in of itself, Mike Vrabel, of course, is a championship coach. I mean, think about that. What he was able to do with that squad last year, I mean, I think sky's the limit. Now, you know, when I now for me, and I and we talk about the lack of respect a little bit here for the Patriots. I think I'm the Seahawks. I'm going to give them their respect. I got to tell you, if Donald comes back for the Rams, right? Then I got to go with the Rams. But in this instance, in the AFC, I really like the Ravens, right? So I guess I'm going to be in that boat, Harry, that disrespects the Patriots in some respect.
0: Yeah, I like the Ravens as well. I think the Broncos are also going to be a really hard out again this year. And honestly, probably get by New England had they been healthy and played in normal-ish weather. I think you also got to look at the Houston Texans in the AFC. I'm still not sold on the Bengals yet. I know they made some additions on defense. I don't know that those were necessarily enough. And that offensive line has basically been a question ever since Joe Burrow's been there. But even as we talk about New England, I do think it's very important that they get off to a good start. Obviously, there were some distractions there this offseason with Coach Vrabel and Diana Russini of The Athletic formerly. To me, you need to get off to a good start and win off top. Otherwise, that's going to probably become a distraction again, because then people are going to say, hey, is this the reason why they're not performing up to standard, yada, yada, yada. So I think that there's still great potential with New England, and I think it is honestly one of the better teams in the AFC. I just, again, to me, that left tackle position and the schedule are sort of your biggest hurdles there. But again, I don't think it's anything that they can't overcome, because we saw good football out of Will Campbell last year. And that dude also has the perfect mentality that you want for a guy at that tackle position.
1: DraftKings Sportsbook has, of course, the Patriots at a plus 120 to win the division. So, we'll kind of see what happens there and how you kind of read into that. But it's going to be a tough, no doubt, a tough AFC. He's Harry Lyles Jr. I'm Donald Ware. It's primetime here on ESPN Radio. Coming up next, we're just 15 days away from the college football season, and we'll discuss it. 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
12: Sophistication, class, restraint, dignity. 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
3: Winning the division. But when we look at this Panthers team, look, like, we've seen potential with them. I'm still not out on Bryce Young yet, man. I know a lot of people think that he's just not going to be an NFL quarterback. I'm not there yet. I do think Chuba Hubbard, when he's healthy, can be really good. They added Trevor Achane in that backfield. Obviously, Jonathan Brooks is still back there, too. And you still got Tet McMillan and Jalen Coker. They really like Jalen Coker. I know Xavier Leggett hasn't turned out the way a lot of people thought. But there are some bright spots here, at least offensively, for this team to where you could convince me that the Panthers come away with this division. Obviously, selfishly, I feel like if you're the Atlanta Falcons, buddy, if you can't put it together this year, I mean, obviously the quarterback situation's a mess, and that needs to be solved no matter what happens this year. But it still feels like to me the Falcons should have a slight edge, but the Panthers, man, are, I feel like they're right there.
4: No question about it. I mean, this division last year was won with an 8-9 record by the Panthers. And for the Panthers to be picked in terms of course, the odds to finish third, I think I don't agree with that at all. But you mentioned Bryce Young. And to me, he's going to be the key. If he plays well, then I think you're looking at a Panthers team because of all the players that you mentioned should be a good team. Now, let's sort of look at his numbers from last year. 64% completion percentage. Threw for 3,011 yards, 23 touchdowns to 11 interceptions. In that playoff game against the Rams, a game, by the way, in which the Panthers could have won, he made some phenomenal throws in that game. And that's why I get excited. I'm like you. The jury is still out on Bryce Young, but I'm leaning towards being excited about him because of what I saw. And by the way, I don't have the numbers in front of me, but I think in the last couple of years, he leads all quarterbacks in terms of game-winning drives. So the guy, again, 8-9 season last year, but he wins football games. Mm-hmm. The bottom line, Harry, is he's got to now take it to the next level.
3: Yeah, and I do think, to his credit, he has gotten better every single year as a quarterback. His completion percentage has gone up every single year. His turnovers are about equal throughout, but he's also gotten better with touchdowns as well. So, look, I think there's still room for growth with Bryce Young. And I think that this Panthers team, again, has bright spots. I like this coaching staff. The other thing, though, in this division, obviously a lot of people are excited to see what year two of Tyler Shuck looks like, but Baker Mayfield, man, I called him Frito-Lay on another one of our shows because my man loves a chip on that shoulder. And hey, Donald, he plays good when he has that chip on his shoulder. And this year, obviously, he feels like he did not get the deal that he deserved prior to camp starting. And I think that you want to talk about a team with weapons, Tampa Bay and that receivers room alone. Is something that I know Baker's probably looking at going into this year and say, hey, all right, you guys don't want to pay me, I'll show you, and someone else will do it at the end of the year.
4: Yeah, I want to touch on that. Back to Bryce Young, I mentioned those fourth quarter or overtime game-winning drives. He's got 12 of them. He became the youngest quarterback in NFL history to reach 11 game-winning drives. That is absolutely phenomenal. And that's why, you know, in being here in Carolina, followed the Panthers somewhat. I mean, as he goes, so go the Panthers. But to your point about the Saints, I really That's a team that I really like in the Saints. I think you look at Tyler Shuck, you mentioned him. He played well towards the end of last season from a numbers perspective. He threw for about 2,200 yards, but he continued to get better. Kellen Moore now in his second season. So these two guys together with some phenomenal weapons. Chris Olave just signed that big deal. You add Travis Etienne now at the running back position. I mean, that is big time. Alvin Kamara is still there. You know, the defense is going to be solid. So if I had to pick a team, and again, because of the unknown with me as it relates to Bryce Young, I can't just outright say it's going to be the Panthers. I'm excited about what could happen. But for me, the sleeper team, and I guess we're both saying that it's not a sleeper team per se, but I think when you look at the broader scope of people that follow the National Football League, the sleeper team in that division has got to be the New Orleans Saints.
3: Yeah, part of me thinks the whole division's asleep a little bit. but I do think, look, all jokes aside, I think the winner of this division, A, is the healthiest team, and B, probably has the hottest streak at some point during the season. You could convince me that it's going to be any four of these teams. I think the team with the most potential to do that is probably, if I were ranking them, I would probably say, I want to say Falcons, but I'm going to say Falcons, Bucks, Panthers, Saints.
4: Okay.
3: And I'm not putting the Saints last because I'm a Falcons fan. I promise I'm not. I said something nice. Rachel's shaking her head in the control room. I gave Drew Brees so many props earlier. I'm not going to be allowed to go home for the next, 3 months now.
5: Yeah, but to balance it out, you made fun of his jacket, so.
3: Yeah, well, it's not that I was making fun of his jacket. I was saying that whoever measured it should lose their job. Because that is as someone that takes their own sizing very seriously, as anybody should, with your suits. The measurements were so off. For a guy, the biggest moment of his life, short of the birth of, I think he has two kids. That's the biggest moment of his life and his wedding. I'm just trying to make sure I look out for the entire family. Yeah, those three things. Two kids and your wife. Your Hall of Fame induction. My man's jacket was sitting off his neck. We can't have that. I want better for Drew Brees.
4: Well, okay, Harry. But look, you know how it is. There are eras in terms of clothing,
3: not
4: right?
3: Not today, Donald. Not today. No, there's
4: my
3: not.
4: Man,
3: no.
4: Now, Drew Brees still, he still looked like he could throw a football. He's showing off, he's showing off that decent bod that he still got. Now, that guy, he looks like he can still throw a football.
3: No, he does, for sure. And I'm definitely not denying that. I'm just saying whoever the tailor was for his Hall of Fame jacket, the only jacket that matters, baby, that one and the green one, that thing was hanging off of his neck. Far too unnecessarily for me. And if you're on the listening audience, we don't have a visual for you, but you'll see what I'm talking about. Go watch his speech. It was a great speech. But that was unacceptable tailoring. However, whoever did that, however that got done, someone needs to do right by Drew Brees.
4: Yeah. Well, Drew Brees, we know, will not be the guy, but Tyler Shuck will be. To your point, if I had to rank these teams, I would go Saints, Panthers, Atlanta, Buccaneers. And I'm going to also say this. I believe that both the Saints and the Panthers make the playoffs. What do you think about that, Harry Lyles Jr.?
3: Wow. That's you are more bold than I, Donald. I'll give you that.
4: You got to be feeling some kind of way, man. Those are your Falcons. I got your Falcons third, even though they have one of the best players in the National Football League in Bijan Robinson. But that quarterback situation is so up in the air.
3: Yeah, you could convince me, given the pieces on that team, that they could win 11 or 12 games, and you could also convince me that they could win 4 or 5. You just never know what you're going to get. You usually have an idea, and it's usually not very good, but I'm choosing to be somewhat of an optimist here. There's too many good weapons on this team. You just need a distributor, and I feel more strongly about that having just watched Sam Darnold win a Super Bowl.
4: All right, so when looking at the Panthers were 6-2 in games decided by 3 or fewer points last season, tied for the most wins in the NFL. And from 2018 to 2024, the Panthers went 6-18 in that scenario, which is the worst win percentage in the National Football League. He's Harry Lyles Jr. I'm Donald Ware. Coming up next, are we still disrespecting Lamar Jackson? Remember the number 69 ranking of the top 100 players in the National Football League? Are we still disrespecting that guy? This is Primetime on ESPN Radio and the ESPN app.
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0: The Betrayal of Shohei Ohtani is presented by Gusto. 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And Mike Sando of The Athletic polled 50 executives and coaches and asked them to rank the 35 veteran quarterbacks from, of course, 1 through 35. And so you have tier 1. So let me read to you tier 1. You've got Patrick Mahomes, Josh Allen, Matthew Stafford, and then you have Joe Burrow. In tier 2, you have Lamar Jackson, Justin Herbert, Dak Prescott, Drake May, Jared Goff, Jordan Love, Brock Purdy, and Caleb Williams, Jaden Daniels, Baker Mayfield, Sam Darnold, Trevor Lawrence, and Jalen Hurts. All of them in tier 2. So we got to get into this, Harry, because if you go back, maybe a couple of months ago now, Lamar Jackson, the quarterback for the Ravens, two-time NFL MVP, was ranked as the number 69th best player in the National Football League. Now, all of a sudden, he's number 5 on this list because, again, Patrick Mahomes, Josh Allen, Matthew Stafford, Joe Burrow ahead of him. But what's interesting to me, Harry, is this. You have the different tiers. So you have tier 1 and tier 2. I read those quarterbacks. And then you have tier 3 and tier 4. It's not like they could not have put Lamar Jackson in tier 1 if they wanted to. They chose not to. Thus, he's the number 5 ranked quarterback and in tier 2.
1: Yeah, I don't like that. I think if you are putting these guys in tiers, first off, I don't know that we have talked for years now that Mahomes, Allen, Jackson, and Burrow usually has been the fourth guy on that list. They're in their own tier. I believe Stafford, have no problem with him being in that first tier. But when we talk about active players with multiple MVPs, there are, I believe, 3. Aaron Rodgers, who I think has 4. Patrick Mahomes has 2. And Lamar Jackson has 2. That guy's in the first tier for me.
0: Yeah.
1: Point blank period. I understand, you know, he had some injury issues last year. And, you know, obviously the relationship with John Harbaugh was at least, I guess, iffy at best, maybe, as it turns out. But to me, he definitely belongs in that first tier. And I think, again, you know, if you're Lamar, we talk about Baker having a chip on his shoulder. I feel like Lamar's got every reason to have one on his shoulder coming into this season if we're talking about, you know, stuff like this where he's in this second tier where instead of with Mahomes, Allen, Burrow, Stafford, he's with Herbert, Prescott, May, Goff, Love, Purdy, Williams, Daniels, Mayfield, Darnold, Lawrence, and Hurts. Which is not to say that those guys that he's in that tier with are not good quarterbacks. Some of those guys are great. But when we talk about body of work, man, Lamar Jackson is up there in that first tier.
0: Yeah. You know, the main problem I have with that is the tier. Like, if you want to have Lamar Jackson at number 5, then have him at number 5, but he should be in tier 1. Mm-hmm. Personally, I would have Lamar Jackson over Joe Burrow. But this is the other problem that I have, Harry, generally speaking, and it goes back to Lamar Jackson in the number 69 rating of the top 100. If you want to say that part of the reason that Lamar Jackson is number 5 in tier 2, I think more specifically, it's not even that he's number 5, it's that he's in tier 2.
1: Yep.
0: And that he's number 69 is because he's coming off injury. Well, in this ranking, Patrick Mahomes is coming off injury, but you have him number 1. Like, I understand who Patrick Mahomes is. I don't want anyone to get it twisted from that vantage point. But, like, how can Patrick Mahomes, coming off a season in which he had, a season-ending injury, still be number 1? Mm-hmm. And on this list, Lamar Jackson be number 5 and then number 69 on the top 100. I think that's sort of the problem that I have, which if Patrick Mahomes is number 1, then Lamar Jackson probably really has to be number 3. I would have him I would have Matthew Stafford because coming off the season, MVP season, Super Bowl, not Super Bowl, but NFC Championship game. He's already got a Super Bowl under his belt. I would have Matthew Stafford at number two. Phenomenal season, MVP. Lamar Jackson, to me, has to be number three. But again, we're treating Patrick Mahomes and Lamar Jackson differently.
1: Yes, and I do think the reason, and I think this is also why Stafford ends up in that tier, is because we are, at least as it pertains to those guys, talking about guys that have won Super Bowls. Now, Josh Allen and Joe Burrow have not. So I do think, though, that Lamar's probably having that held against him. As it pertains to the top 100 stuff, like, we kind of went over it. Like, I think the voting system for that is pretty clearly flawed. I believe they ask each player to rank their top 20. And so it is perhaps not the best system, but then it's also an impossible task asking players in the NFL to rank, are we going to name every single player on every 53-man roster, right? So kind of a mixed bag there. But I'm with you. I personally, if I were making my list of guys, I guess if we were talking about guys that I would want to quarterback my team this season, I would probably go Mahomes, Allen, Jackson, Burrow, Stafford in that order. And if you wanted to keep them all in the same tier, I'm fine with that. Because I do think at the very least, and again, my biggest gripe with this is that Lamar Jackson belongs in that first tier, that top tier quarterback.
0: Right. Because even and 100%, because even if you look at the tiers, right, like those are the five guys, including Lamar Jackson. Justin Herbert definitely should, and Justin Herbert down definitely should be in tier two. Although, if let's kind of look at the numbers of some of these rankings. I mean, you're talking about Sam Darnold, who's coming off, and I got it, double-digit interceptions, maybe didn't have the overall greatest season. I mentioned that when we were talking about the Seahawks, but you're talking about a guy who's coming off a Super Bowl. His team won a Super Bowl, and I can roll with him being in tier two. I'm okay with that. But all the way down to number 14, I wouldn't have Brock Purdy above him. I wouldn't have Jordan Love above him.
1: Really?
0: I wouldn't.
1: Okay, so wait, hold on. So let's do that. Would you, if you were, like, if you were picking, I guess, like, quarterbacks that you would want on your team,
0: right,
1: from that perspective, like, we're not talking credential-wise. We're talking guy you would want under center for your football team, right? You would have Sam Darnold instead of Jordan Love.
0: I would have Sam Darnold instead of Jordan Love because mainly he's won a Super Bowl.
1: Won
0: a Super Bowl.
1: Nope, not for me.
0: Okay.
1: He's won a Super Bowl, but like if you put, so I guess let me ask you this: if you reverse the teams that those guys were on, so Jordan Love is a Seahawk and Sam Darnold is on the Packers, do the Seahawks still win the Super Bowl, and are the Packers better or worse with Sam Darnold?
0: Yeah, I mean, I think that's fair. I think the Seahawks still win the Super Bowl. I mean, if we look at it, like, it's hard to say. I think the Seahawks still win the Super Bowl. I think Jordan Love is tremendous, but like he's not consistent. He hasn't performed well in the playoffs. He's not consistent. He starts seasons off slow, then comes along on the back end. That's fine. And then the playoffs comes around and he's not getting it done. That's not to say that this is going to happen this upcoming season. Sam Darnold, again, won a Super Bowl, and he had a phenomenal 24 and a solid 2025.
1: Yeah, no, I think that's valid. I think I just give, when we look at the guys that were ranked ahead of Sam Darnold, I feel like I would take all of those guys over him if we're talking pure skill, guy I want on my team.
0: Can the White Sox go from worst to first? We'll discuss. That's next on ESPN Radio and the ESPN app.
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11: I'm Dave Meagher. Yankees home runs by George Lombard Jr. and Ben Rice, who's 32nd. New York beat Atlanta 5-4 the final. Braves manager Walt Weiss ejected. Red Sox going for 10 wins in a row, but the Athletics lead them in Boston 5-2 in the sixth. Miami leading the Angels 7-0 in the sixth. Sandy Alcantara, 3 hits allowed in the shutout so far. Toronto at Philadelphia about to get started. Coming up at 6:30 Eastern, Cleveland at the White Sox on ESPN Radio. The Cubs have won 5 straight. They are in Kansas City. Pro Football Hall of Fame. Drew Brees inducted, more than 80,000 yards in the air, trailing only Tom Brady. He found his way from high school in Texas to college in West Lafayette, Indiana.
12: I chose Purdue because of its academic reputation and the opportunity to play in the Big Ten Conference. Little did I know I would leave 4 years later with one of the most respected degrees in the country, a Big Ten championship, the love of my life, and an opportunity to live out my childhood dream, being a professional athlete.
11: Super Bowl champ in 2009. Also going in, Larry Fitzgerald, Luke Kuechly, and Adam Vinatieri. Roger Craig goes in as well, one of the top dual threat running backs. The 66-year-old revealed he's been diagnosed with vascular dementia. He says doctors believe the condition is related to concussions suffered during his career. 49ers coach Kyle Shanahan plans to coach the preseason opener Thursday. He suffered a concussion and broken bones in a car crash last month.
13: Hey, it's your resident Super Bowl champ, Chris Candy. Coming up Monday, the Chiefs are next on our two-a-day series. I'll tell you what to expect from Patrick Mahomes as he returns from injury. It's Unsportsmanlike, 6 a.m. Eastern, right here on ESPN Radio, ESPN2, and ESPNU.
14: Hey, y'all, it's Kyle Bailey coming up on a Monday show. We react to Luke Kuechly's induction into the Hall of Fame. Still more on the Hall of Fame game and all the latest Panthers news. We'll see you at 3.
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0: Sox. 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The show is called Primetime, so we've got a primetime guest on the line. Doug Glanville, ESPN MLB analyst, joining us. Of course, he's going to be on the Guardians and White Sox call. And Doug, we appreciate the time. I want to start here. You're looking at the White Sox three games ahead in the American League Central. How impressed have you been with the White Sox, especially when you're looking at a team that have had some not so good years?
1: Well, I'm extremely impressed. And, you know, the leadership of Will Venable, their manager, has made a big difference. And talking to him earlier, he just expressed this team is very tight-knit. They're young. They have a sense of, like, connection. And it's not unusual off the field. They're all doing things together. He said that's made a big difference to accelerate, that they're all in it together, and that, you know, they feel like there's young players that are not, like, overwhelmed by the moment of being in the big league. And they've gotten some nice production by, you know, players like Miguel Vargas and guys that have been able to kind of take the next step in their development. And you combine that with making some moves, like getting Luis Castillo, experienced pitcher at the trade deadline, that they're seriously trying to contend, especially with the American League that still remains wide open.
2: Doug, before the game, the White Sox are going to retire former AND manager Ozzie Guillen's number 13 beforehand. What comes to mind when Ozzie Guillen's name comes up for you? And what are you looking forward to in just seeing him being honored tonight?
1: Well, I'm looking for his speech, which will have to be bleeped out, probably
2: right.
1: At least 50% of it. But look, Ozzie Guillen is just unapologetically passionate, and he's going to say what's on his mind. You know, he's won a championship here with the White Sox as a manager. He's, you know, a player that played a long time in this game. And you just know what you're getting in the authenticity. I got to work with him a couple years ago as well in studio, and Ozzie Guillen is just, you know, core, just real. And, you know, it was kind of interesting hearing from Will Venable earlier, and he talked about the Mount Rushmore of White Sox baseball, and he said Ozzie Guillen is on there. You know, he just, there's something about him where he's a rock star here, and I think that passion will shine through in whatever speech he gives.
0: That is the voice of Doug Glanville, ESPN MLB analyst. He's going to be on the call, Guardians at White Sox, which can be heard at 7 p.m. Eastern right here on ESPN Radio as he joins us here on primetime on ESPN Radio with Harry Lyles Jr. and Donald Ware. Doug, you look at this American League Central. The White Sox have the two-game lead over the Twins and the Guardians, but the Tigers are right there. How do you sort of see this division shaking out down the stretch?
1: We asked the Guardians manager, Stephen Vogt, earlier, and he's like, look, this is the Central. You know, we're going to fight all the way through, and probably September 25th, you might find out something. I see it that way. I see these teams are very close. They'll go on streaks. You look at what the Red Sox are doing. A team gets hot. They create separation. But right now, they're just step forward, step back, and all these teams are bunched together. So, you know, the Twins are in it. The Guardians are certainly in it. The Tigers, after getting rid of Skubal and Casey Mize, two-fifths of their rotation, and Cy Young Award winner at that, they're still in the mix. So I see it going down to the wire, and the team that just gets hot at the right time is going to win that division.
2: Doug, speaking of teams that are hot, the Atlanta Braves have been catching up to the Milwaukee Brewers, who are currently first, not just in the National League, but in Major League Baseball. The Cubs have won five in a row. The Dodgers have lost seven in a row. How do you sort of see the National League shaking out standings-wise as we get to the postseason?
1: Well, I mean, you know, you mentioned some great teams, and the Braves are just, they're for real, and they've had many years of success. They didn't get necessarily that frontline starting pitcher that they might have been searching for, but they still have so much depth and a lineup that could really just destroy you at any given day. They're also very versatile. You know, they can move in Mauricio Dubon and put him in any position. So that's one thing that separates them. The Phillies are a team I'm watching because, you know, they've had their struggles. They get Luis Arraez. They didn't get necessarily the arms, but they have enough arms to compete in a short series with any team. And then the Brewers, I just don't think they get a lot of love, but, you know, they're a team that constantly wins small ball, but big outcomes. And I never count the Dodgers out because I think they're, you know, a team that despite this stretch right here, people know that they're human and they can be beaten. They can even beat themselves, which is something that teams are paying attention to. So teams like the Cubs, who I think made some of the best strides in the trade deadline, that's why it's going to be an amazing race in the National League, because these are great teams that are all going to go down to it and come out, you know, champion of their league.
0: Couple of more thoughts for Doug Glanville, ESPN MLB analyst. He's on the call, Guardians and White Sox, right here on ESPN Radio at 7 p.m. Eastern, as he joins us here on primetime. You're looking, the Red Sox are absolutely unbelievable, 27-3 in their last 30 games. The thing that I'm looking at with the Red Sox, they're not necessarily getting it done offensively, per se. It's the pitching that has been really, really good. 2.13 ERA over the last 30 games. Is what the Red Sox, what they're doing, Doug, sustainable?
1: Well, it is sustainable because they've been pitching all year. And they've done it without Garrett Crochet, by the way, for the most part, who was their de facto ace last season. So that's what's so remarkable about how well they're consistently been delivering on preventing runs, and they've done that all year. They, you know, when we talked to Chad Tracy when he got the job, the interim manager job, he said, look, I haven't seen this team kind of get into that stride. If they can start, you know, putting together a little bit of offense and score another run a game, I think we can go on some big runs. And, I mean, that was an understatement. So you are still getting, you know, contributions by Caleb Durbin, from Sedan Rafaela, from Wilson Contreras, who's taken a leadership role. All that has come together in getting their offense in a better position, and the pitching just hasn't faltered. And that combination has just led to this unprecedented run, because they're straight up dominating right now.
2: Doug, I'm kind of putting you on the spot here, but you've been around baseball a long time. I don't know how many of us saw this run coming out of the Red Sox. I mean, it feels like, at least for that franchise, it is one of the better runs that we've seen out of them. Where does this sort of, this win streak that they've been on, this spurt that they've been on, sort of rank for you? Like, is there any other ones that come to mind to you? Not just because of how successful that they've been, but how out of it they seemed earlier this season.
1: I mean, well, it's certainly historic. I mean, the numbers, when you start seeing 1895, you know, like, yeah, you're doing something special. One thing I can relate to is I remember we had a Players Association call where all the reps across baseball and all the players were on, like, the single line. And we were on the bus, and Torrey Hunter was on. And the Oakland A's were on that, like, ridiculous run. Like, I think they won 20 or whatever it was in a row. And Torrey Hunter just said, when one of the A's reps got on, he said, hey, are you guys planning to lose, like, anytime soon? Like, are you ever going to lose again? That's the only time I remember just saying, like, I can't understand, like, how good these guys are. And so, especially with baseball, just something goes wrong, a bad hop, and the streak is over. So, it's really incredible what the Red Sox are doing.
0: Doug Glanville, ESPN MLB analyst, joining us here on primetime. Again, he's on the call, Guardians at the White Sox, right here on ESPN Radio. We appreciate it, Doug.
1: All right, thank you.
0: And you know what's interesting, Harry, about this run with the Red Sox? The Red Sox, I mean, 27-3 in the last 30, 32-5 in the last 37 games. The Red Sox currently sit in third place in the American League East, 5 games back, which is interesting to me. And as I mentioned, from a pitching perspective, looking very, very good. I mean, only 118 home runs on the season for the Red Sox, which is 23rd in Major League Baseball. If you compare that to the Nationals at 170, only batting .249, only the OPS is only .724, which is 23rd in Major League Baseball. Like, they're not getting a whole lot offensively. Seem to just be getting some timely hits and some really good pitching.
2: Yeah, and it's kind of like Doug said, you know, any hit, any error can sort of snap you out of this, and they just keep going. You said, what, 27-3 in their last 30?
0: That's right.
2: That's absurd.
0: Crazy. Like, and still 5 back in the American League East. That's even crazier.
2: Yes, which is why, like, I just had, from Doug's perspective, like, this to me, like, we've seen a lot of, like, really good streaks, but it's different given where they started this at. Like, I never would have thought we would have been talking about the Red Sox in this context, let alone them being in the playoff race. Like, they're comfortably in this thing now. which is not something that I thought we would have been saying about this team, especially just for Donald, how generally bad the American League is this year. Like, they were a part of that narrative. They were a part of that problem. And they've become the complete opposite of that in a way that I don't think any of us expected.
0: He's Harry Lyles Jr. I'm Donald Ware. Coming up next here on Prime Time, we've got more NFL talk for you on the way. Stick around. 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

0: 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I can always be down with a little Paula Abdul, Harry Lyles Jr.
1: That's right. Always.
0: So, of course, a little bit earlier, if you were watching ESPN, you saw where Drew Brees, Larry Fitzgerald, Luke Kuechly, Adam Vinatieri, and Roger Craig were inducted into the Pro Football Hall of Fame. So, first-time eligible Pro Football Hall of Famers. And, again, this is for the class of 2027. These guys are eligible for the first time. So, you've got Rob Gronkowski, Ben Roethlisberger, Adrian Peterson. You've got Richard Sherman, Cam Newton, Antonio Brown, Le'Veon Bell, Andrew Whitworth, Alex Mack, Gerald McCoy, and Eric Weddle. For you, Harry, who are locks? Who in your mind are locks for the 2027 Pro Football Hall of Fame?
1: Off of the list that you just named, we'll start with the first-time eligibles. Gronk has to be in there. I think, Adrian Peterson has to be in there. I don't think Antonio Brown is going to get in there because of how things ended for him. I want to say Roethlisberger, but I'm going to say Roethlisberger's not going to get in on the first one because Eli didn't get in on the first one. And I am not saying that I feel that it should have been that way.
0: Yeah.
1: But I am saying that if that is the standard that they are holding Eli to, given his last name, Ben Roethlisberger should not expect to be in the Hall of Fame next year. I don't love that about the Hall of Fame. As somebody that I will be extremely disappointed if they are not elected next year is Torrey Holt. I have no idea why we are doing this song and dance where he is not in there. He is part of the greatest show on turf. I believe he's 17th all time in receiving yards. Just about everybody in front of him that didn't recently retire is in the Hall of Fame, and some guys behind him in receiving yards. So Torrey Holt needs to be in there. Eli will probably get in, and then Bill Belichick will get in as well because of the media circus, for lack of a better word, that surrounded them this past year. So those are mine. Belichick, Eli, Torrey Holt, Gronk, Adrian Peterson. So that's five.
0: Okay. So let me add to the list. I mentioned the first-time eligible for the Pro Football Hall of Fame.
1: Mm-hmm.
0: Players and coaches not in, as you mentioned. You mentioned a couple of those players. Reggie Wayne, Bill Belichick, Eli Manning, Torrey Holt. So for me, Rob Gronkowski is a sure in for me. Adrian Peterson, no doubt. I believe, if I'm not mistaken, I believe Adrian Peterson was the last non-quarterback to win NFL MVP.
1: Yep.
0: If I'm not mistaken, that year was it 2012. He had like in excess of 2,000 yards. Ben Roethlisberger, for me, should be in. But I also think Eli Manning should be in.
1: Mm-hmm.
0: To me, it's fine. We can talk about the numbers. I could give you the numbers on Ben Roethlisberger. I could give you the numbers on Eli Manning. We can talk numbers all day. The one thing about Eli Manning, he was durable. The other thing, he beat Tom Brady twice. Okay, he wins. Yep. He was a winner. Like, I get tired of all of the numbers talk.

0: Harry, it kind of frustrates me. Plus, he had a good career. Now, should he have been a first ballot Hall of Famer? I don't think Eli Manning should have been a first ballot Hall of Famer.
1: Mm-hmm.
0: That said, he should be in the Hall of Fame, and I think along with Ben Roethlisberger. I want to get your thoughts on that, but let me kind of go down the list a little bit. Andrew Wentworth, I think, should be in. And then in terms of the players and the coaches not in, I mean, like, what are we talking about with Bill Belichick? Like, I don't even know what we're talking about.
1: Yeah.
0: And then Torrey Holt. I agree with you 100% what he was able to do. Rams winning that Super Bowl, Kurt Warner, that whole offense was absolutely fantastic. So for me, Rob Gronkowski, Ben Roethlisberger, Adrian Peterson, Andrew Wentworth. Then I've got Bill Belichick, Eli Manning, Torrey Holt.
1: Yeah, I like all those. And I think, too, you know, part of the not putting everybody in on the first ballot, because to me, at least in my simple mind, right, it should be if you are a Hall of Famer, like, we just put you in there, you know. But I understand spreading it out, everybody having their moments, like, you know, you can't have too many people at the party, whatever. Donald, I am going to raise one name here.
0: I know what's coming. I know what's coming.
1: I'm going to raise one name here that I think most people are not going to agree with me on, and that's totally fine. And I'm not even saying that I'm right. Cam Newton. Not first ballot. Not definitely not first ballot, okay? But would I like to see Cam Newton in the Hall of Fame one day? Yes. And my only reasoning, and if you're listening to this and you're like, dude, what is wrong with this guy? I don't blame you, okay? I am strictly going off of Cam's peak, right? Like, to me, we're talking about a guy that won an MVP, probably should have won a Super Bowl, which, you know, honestly, you could say is a mark against his case as a Hall of Famer. Fine. But I tend to give guys more credit for their peak than I think most people do. Like, the longevity of a career, yes, to me is not the only, I guess, telltale sign as to whether or not you are a Hall of Famer. And I'm about to make a sort of an apples and oranges comparison a bit, because he wasn't as prolific as his teammate Luke Kuechly was, right? Like, we mentioned all the All-Pro, first-team All-Pros, and the times that he didn't, the second-team All-Pros that Luke Kuechly had. But just in terms of the type of player that he was, the impact that he had on the franchise, again, his own greatness, not first ballot, not second ballot, not even third, fourth, or fifth ballot. But would I like to see Cam Newton in the Hall of Fame one day just as a fan? Like, yes, I would. I'm sorry.
0: Yeah. You know, no.
1: And I understand if he never gets in, I'm not going to like act like it's some injustice to Cam Newton, because by historical standard, he doesn't belong. And I am completely acknowledging that. I'm strictly, yeah, I am taking my media hat off. I'm taking all my sense cap. That's off. Just as a football fan and how much I enjoyed watching that guy play football, I would like to see Cam Newton in the Hall of Fame one day.
0: Can I clarify my statement about stats? I need to clarify it.
1: Sure.
0: Right? So I use stats to support an argument. Like, that's not the first thing I'm looking at is, okay, what kind of numbers did said player have, and that's why that person should be in the Hall of Fame. So let me clarify that. That said, I'm with you on Cam Newton. I mean, he's got an NFL MVP. He made it to a Super Bowl, to your point, didn't win one. Maybe the conversation is different if he wins one. But even from a numbers perspective, I mean, he completed less than 60% of his passes, 194 touchdowns to 123 interceptions. But then you also have to look at that run factor. So He revolutionized the game in some respects. But again, 11 seasons in the league, two of those plagued by injuries. You mentioned longevity. To me, I needed to see more from Cam Newton, and especially towards the end, it wasn't great. Having gone back to Carolina, didn't necessarily have a great season in New England. And so, yeah, I just don't think Cam Newton is a Hall of Famer, nor do I think we will see him in the Pro Football Hall of Fame.
1: No, I don't think so, which, again, is totally fine. Third all-time rushing among quarterbacks, obviously behind Michael Vick and Lamar Jackson. other guys on this list, though, by the way, since we're just talking about guys that I liked to watch play football, I think people forget how good prime Le'Veon Bell was. Yeah. Like, that was a guy that I liked watching, but in real time, it was also frustrating because it's like, dude, like, why are you standing there? And he just saw the game so much slower than everybody else, watched everything develop in front of him. And just for those like 4 or 5 years where he was at the top of his game, you want to talk about one of the most exciting players in the league. Le'Veon Bell was one of them.
0: Yeah, Le'Veon Bell was really, really good. I mean, not enough. He didn't, again, nope. For me, from a longevity standpoint, not enough Mm-mm. for him to be in the Pro Football Hall of Fame. He's Harry Lyles Jr. I'm Donald Ware. It's primetime on ESPN Radio. Coming up next, it's a new era in Baltimore. But is this finally the year Lamar breaks through? This is primetime on ESPN Radio and the ESPN app.
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10: Back some more near the wall. Jumps! And he made the catch! Swing and a ball, ripped to right.

0: Coming up, the White Sox try to snap their longest losing streak of the season as their crucial AL Central showdown with the Guardians continues. The level of concern for the slumping Dodgers. And who had the most disappointing trade deadline? Baseball Tonight is next.
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0: Hi there and welcome in on this Saturday night. Thanks so much for joining us as we get you set for game two of that pivotal series for the Guardians and White Sox. In the opener, scuffling Cleveland got a much-needed W against the AL Central leading Sox, thanks to a big night from Angel Martinez.
2: The pitch. And it swung on, line drive, base hit to left. Near the line, gets by Grich. It goes all the way to the wall. On his way home is Jose Ramirez, following the lead of Stephen Kwan. Into third is Joe Adell. And a two-run single for Angel Martinez. He's come through again.
3: Here's the pitch. And he swings and skies it. High, deep right field. Way back there. Grand slam. Angel Martinez. Single-handedly. A one-man wrecking crew tonight here on the south side. Martinez with the grand slam gives the Guardians a 6-1 lead.
0: The calls on WTAM, second grand slam of the season for Martinez, with the other coming in early April. His 8 RBI over his last two games are his most over a two-game span in his major league career. Martinez spoke with Cleveland Guardians TV after the 8-2 win over Chicago.
4: Every game is really important to all of us. You're going to put too much pressure, like, into ourselves, you know? Like, we just come out here, like, to execute, like, what we got to execute, and thank God we did it.
0: The Guardians' Angel Martinez. Last night's game was the third straight with 10 or more hits for Cleveland, which snapped a three-game losing streak and handed the White Sox a season-high fourth straight loss. Inside the Numbers, brought to you by My Computer Career, training for a better life. That win pulled the Guardians as well within two games of Chicago in the American League Central. For more on tonight's matchup, we head on out to Chicago and the men on the call for the game. Alongside ESPN baseball analyst Doug Glanville, here's our Mike Cousins.
5: Hi, Christine. It is going to be a sprint to the finish in the American League Central, where the Cleveland Guardians have won it each of the last 2 years. Last year in record fashion, overcoming a 15.5 game deficit. Right now, though, Cleveland is two games back of the Chicago White Sox after an 8-2 victory last night. You look at the box score after the game and you go, who are these Cleveland Guardians? A team that sometimes struggles to hit, and now they've had three straight games with at least 10 hits after coming in here, having won three of their last 14.
6: Well, the Cleveland Guardians have, you know, always been about run prevention on that side. They pitch. They have to defend to win. They have to take the extra bases and capitalize on base hits. So they're not the slugging team that sort of can put up those quick spots. And they could be successful, as they've shown, because they've been able to stay in races, win the division, and find ways to repeat that. This season with Jose Ramirez been kind of down and out, injuries. It's been a different look, and they've relied on a lot more young guys like Chase DeLauder. And they're hoping in the trade, you know, acquiring guys like Joe Adell and Nathaniel Lowe, those will be the difference makers to kind of get them back what they need offensively.
5: Now, when they got Joe Adell, he instantly became their team leader with 16 home runs just by putting him on the roster. Unfortunately, Jose Ramirez out of the starting lineup tonight. Angel Hanau, the rookie, will start for him at third base. The White Sox, meanwhile, after losing 100 games year after year, are now in pole position to be able to win this division. They are somewhat like the Milwaukee Brewers of years past, where Pat Murphy would joke, we're Milwaukee Community College. They're a young team, and it's become a very cohesive unit very quickly.
6: Yeah, it's exciting to watch them because, you know, Will Venable, their manager, also kind of young in the managerial chair for sure. And they're very tight, and it seems like that's played where they have been able to mature quickly to be able to turn that into production. And they do it with actually some power to their game, certainly some athleticism. They're going to strike out a little bit. And they've made the acquisitions to show that they're really trying to punch their ticket on this with Luis Castillo. So it's a great blend, and they're a lot of fun to really watch because they really get after it. They're a really aggressive ball club.
5: on the mound tonight. We've got a righty versus a lefty. Gavin Williams goes for the Guardians. He struck out at least 10 batters in five straight games. Franchise record is 6 in a row, set by Corey Kluber. On the other side, Anthony Kay, who is back in the United States after a couple years in Japan. The lefty doesn't throw too hard, but when he hits the strike zone, that's when he's most successful.
6: Well, Anthony Kay has, you know, learned a lot from his time abroad, and it's all about his power sinker working in and then working and opening up the outside of the plate to righties in particular with off speed. So he's a guy that's not going to necessarily blow you away, but he's going to try to induce weak contact. And Gavin Williams has been really a flamethrower, and he's complemented those flames with the sweeper and a lot of swing and miss, over 32% strikeout rate. So you're going to see a lot of, you know, efficiency questions, whether he's going to get the walks down. But if he does, he's just going to be a strikeout machine.
5: Christine, we're getting set for a fun night. First place, second place here on Chicago's South Side. And we got to go for the moment because it's about to be Ozzie Guillen's jersey retirement ceremony here at Raitt Field with first pitch in just a little bit.
1: News, notes, and scores. This is the leadoff.
0: A couple of games set to begin shortly. Chase Burns will go for his 14th win of the season when he and the Reds visit the Nationals. Did you know Burns' 2.35 ERA ranks fifth in Major League Baseball this season? His 18 consecutive starts without a loss tied with Brooks Lawrence for the longest streak in a season in franchise history. 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The Mets, who've won four in a row, are at the Pirates. Pittsburgh really scuffling since the All-Star break. 7-14, 5.5 games out of the final NL wildcard spot. Recently acquired Clay Holmes will make his Cubs debut at the Royals. Chicago's won 5 in a row. And Pete Crow Armstrong, currently the odds-on favorite to win NL MVP per DraftKings, minus 120. Twins at the Brewers. Minnesota is 2 games back of the White Sox in the AL Central and 1/2 game back of the Rangers for the final AL wildcard spot. Astros at the Padres. Stat of the day features Houston's Yordan Alvarez. This season leads the majors in batting average, home runs, ranks 3rd in RBI. He is seeking to become the first player to win the Triple Crown across both leagues since Mickey Mantle in 1956. Stat of the day brought to you by hands-free Skechers slip-ins, Aero Burst, high-performance running shoes that cut through the wind. The Astros, 1.5 up on the Rangers in the AL West, and San Diego enters today 2 games back of the Phillies for the third National League wildcard spot. Texas is home to Baltimore. Rockies at the Cardinals. The Cards trail the Phillies by 3.5 games for that final NL wildcard spot. And an interesting tidbit, since winning the home run derby, St. Louis's Jordan Walker hasn't homered in 79 at-bats. That is the longest home run drought all-time by the home run derby winner to start the second half. It has been a pretty good first week in Major League Baseball for Yankees rookie George Lombard Jr.
7: High fly ball, right field. Yastrzemski will not get it. It's a home run for George Lombard Jr. And the Yankees lead 4-2.
0: Michael Kay with the call on the Yes Network. Second career home run for Lombard Jr. in just his 4th big league game. And he wasn't the only Bronx bomber who went deep today.
7: Right now, the difference in the game is the home run by Lombard gave the Yankees a 4-2 lead. Then Acuna's home run made it 4-3. That's where we stand, bottom of the 8th inning. High fly ball, center field. Harris back, on the track, at the wall. See ya! A home run from Ben Rice. His home run drought is over, and the Yankees lead by 2.
0: Number 32 for Rice on the season. New York beat Atlanta a second straight game, 5-4. Gerrit Cole, 2 runs, 6 hits, 9 Ks, and 7 as he picked up the win. Marlins leading the Angels 7-0, bottom 8. Xavier Edwards has driven in 3 runs. Otto Lopez, 2-for-3, 2 RBI, and a run scored. Blue Jays up 1-0 on the Phillies, bottom 2, thanks to a Vladdy Guerrero Jr. solo home run off Aaron Nola. The Red Sox 9-game winning streak in danger. They trail the A's 6-2, bottom of the 8th inning from Fenway Park. Boston certainly has been the talk of baseball the last several weeks. They on an all-time heater. Only the 7th team since 1920 to win 27 or more games in a 30-game span, and the only team to begin such a run under 500. ESPN baseball reporter Jesse Rogers and ESPN MLB insider Buster Olney with more on the Red Hot Red Sox on the Baseball Tonight podcast.
8: Let's talk about the Red Sox, who, after winning on Wednesday, 30 wins in 35 games, which is insane. There certainly were rumblings in mid-June that maybe Craig Breslow, the head of baseball operations, would be in trouble at the end of the year. And now they go on this amazing streak. Part of the reason why, a big part of the reason why, is the bullpen that Breslow put together. 2.14 ERA, that's the best in baseball by far. Okay, the White Sox are next closest at 2.64, so half a run difference. Willie Abreu's been playing great. And Wilson Contreras, someone who you know well from his time with the Cubs, you covered him on a daily basis. I was thinking about this watching him play yesterday. When you remember Wilson, when he was with the Cubs, part of the criticism of him as a catcher was that he was emotional.
9: Yeah.
8: For pitchers and the question was, you know, some of the emotions from his at-bats might carry over into how he's serving as a catcher. And I was kind of chuckling about that today because now when you watch them play, it's clear that that emotionalism from Wilson is now part of what's great about the Red Sox. Like he competes every at-bat. He cares about every at-bat. He clearly has become a leader now in his early 30s. And you get to, you know, you knew him as a young player. You see him as an older player. Tell me what you're seeing.
9: Yeah, so let me go back to Craig Breslow for a second here. Craig Breslow, about 10 years ago in the Sporting News or one of these publications, was ranked as like the smartest person in sports. He's a very smart guy. Craig Breslow was with the Cubs at one time. What I'm getting at is you don't trade for Wilson Contreras without knowing what you're getting. And I haven't talked to Breslow about this, but I have to imagine they didn't mind that aspect of Contreras, that emotional, aggressive attitude that made...
8: Edgy.
9: That's the best word for it. That if you're trading for it, that means you think you need it. And I was on your podcast when they fired Alex Cora, and I said to you, I thought it was very interesting. They didn't just bring in a babysitter interim manager. They brought in a young guy with a little pedigree in the family who knew these young players. And I said, let's see how this thing grows. Now, it didn't happen for so long that you figured, okay, it's not their year. That's the most surprising thing about the Red Sox, that it just flipped on a dime without any sort of forewarning. And Wilson, I think, has been part of it. I like that he's actually, since his suspension, really kept his emotions in check. So you know it's there. And you know he can go to it any time. And I saw Sam Antonacci give him an elbow last night, and everyone's thinking something's going to happen. But Wilson held back. I mean, that's another thing. Wilson's probably smarter than we give him credit for because he's so emotional. But those two things can still go together. And he does feel like one of the leaders on that team. There's no doubt. I was around them a few different times this year, and they turned to him. So if he keeps those emotions in check and brings them out when needed, that team might be able to do some damage. They already are. It's amazing.
0: 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Quick update from Fenway Park. Red Sox now trail the A's 7-2 in the top of the ninth inning. Coming up next, what's fueled the White Sox amazing
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11: 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Like,
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27: Out! Out! A White Sox winner and a world championship! The White Sox have won the World Series, and they're mobbing each other on the field!
28: This is as good as it gets. The Sox are world champions in Chicago. Go crazy! On Wednesday, October 26, 2005, the White Sox have won their first world championship since 1917.
0: Call courtesy of ESPN 1000. The White Sox tonight honoring the manager of that 2005 World Series championship team, Ozzie Guillen, retiring his number 13. And 13, a bit of a theme for Ozzie. 13th person and first manager in franchise history to receive the honor. In addition to managing the team from 2004 through 2011, Guillen played for the White Sox for 13 seasons. He won the 1985 American League Rookie of the Year. He made three All-Star teams and earned a Gold Glove. I'm Christine Lisi, continuing to get you ready for Game 2 of this Guardians-White Sox series from Chicago. First pitch in 27 minutes. Gavin Williams, Anthony Kay. Williams has five consecutive games with 10 or more strikeouts. Chicago certainly has been one of baseball's best stories this season, from back-to-back 100-loss seasons to the current leader in the American League Central. The team, though, is mired in a season-high four-game losing streak. Second baseman Chase Meidroff spoke earlier with Doug and Mike.
29: Well, Chase, second year in the majors, and I think for anybody coming up their first year, changing organizations, there's a lot of adjustments to be made. Now, as you make bigger adjustments, finding who you are at the plate this year, what has this season been like for you in terms of getting comfortable in the majors?
30: I wish you could say comfortable is the right word. I think, you know, you never really find comfort up here. It's a game of adjustments every single day. Showing up and finding, you know, putting in the work and just trying to get better. But, you know, our staff has been unbelievable this year. My teammates, I can't say enough good things about. I'm just showing up and competing every single day. And, you know, and you keep, you know, the main thing is winning. I think it, you know, it takes a lot of pressure off of you as an individual. And I think, you know, you're seeing a lot of guys step up and just because we're playing for one another so much.
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3: Chase, we talked to your manager, Will Venable, earlier, and he just mentioned what you talked about earlier, the close-knit, how tight this group is, you know, hanging out together. Where does that come from?
30: I think it's, you know, it goes back to last year, that second half when a lot of the younger guys came up. And, you know, our record was, you know, what it was, and we were, you know, already kind of out of playoff contention. And but I think the big thing was just like, you know, how can we win baseball games in the major leagues and keeping that the priority and the focus. And I think a lot of momentum was built that way. And yeah, you know, you come back and you start that belief last year and you come into spring this year with a clean slate. And it's like, hey, we can cause chaos for sure. This team can, young and hungry. And that's kind of what you've seen this year. But obviously we have a ways to go. And yeah, we're nowhere close to where we want to be.
3: And you know, we've seen your team also be versatile. You got young guys coming up, whether it's where you're hitting the lineup and positioning. For example, last year you played more shortstop. What's it been like for you to be able to be flexible like that?
30: Yeah, I think everyone's pretty selfless in this locker room, which is huge. And whatever the manager asks us to do, we're going to go do that every single day. And so it's just about getting better and playing together. And, you know, whatever role we're put in for that day is the job that, you know, we got, and we're going to get done for one another and, you know, for the city. And, you know, the fans have been amazing here this year showing up for us. And so I can't say enough good things about that. You know, it's easy playing when you got, you know, 30,000 here every day rooting you on.
2: You're the only player who's homered off of the best starting pitcher in the majors, Jacob Mizorowski, and the future Hall of Fame closer, Aroldis Chapman. How did you do it?
30: I wish I could even tell you. You know, Mizorowski obviously is unbelievable. Watching what he's doing is crazy. And I think he's only gotten better as the year's gone on, too. I think, as good as he was, we got almost kind of lucky seeing him when he was throwing 99, 100, and now he's throwing 104. So,
2: yeah, that was slow.
30: He's unbelievable. I was looking for something down in the zone versus him, and that's kind of what I got. And, you know, sometimes it's better to be lucky than good.
2: That's the story of my career. I certainly understand. Chase, thanks so much.
30: Thank you. Thank you, guys.
2: All right, Christine, we'll send it back to you.
0: Guys, thank you. 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Joining us now is ESPN MLB reporter Jesse Rogers. Jesse, let's start with our game tonight. White Sox were among baseball's worst teams the last couple of years, yet right now they are a division leader. What's fueled their turnaround?
4: Player development, that's really been the key for them. They've called up 13 guys to make their major league debuts. Seemingly, they've all contributed. And guess what? They're calling up two more. Lefty Hagen Smith and righty Tanner McDougal are going to join the bullpen tonight. So that's going to make 15 players making their major league debuts if and when these two players get in the game, yet they're first place team, right? So most of the time you see these kind of debuts for a rebuilding team at the bottom of the standings. That's not the case here. So it's been player development and a great job by the Major League coaching staff as well to keep these guys grounded and producing.
0: Now the Guardians are scuffling a bit, but they are in the hunt in the American League Central and the wild card races in the American League. What has been their biggest issue?
4: Yeah, I mean, it's traditionally offense with them, and that's mostly been it. They're coming around a little bit, certainly had a great game one. But I would tell you the White Sox are struggling and scuffling a little bit as well. They've lost a season-high four games in a row. But here's the deal. Almost anybody in the AL Central at any time is going to be struggling because it just is not a strong division. But we saw Cleveland add on at the deadline probably more than they normally do. Added a couple hitters there, a pitcher. And so I think they really have a shot at this thing. And certainly this division is pretty wide open with the Sox just on top by two games. So if Cleveland can get their offense together, if Jose Ramirez can carry them, they have a good shot at overtaking the White Sox. Should be a good race.
0: Yeah, the Twins are right there. And the Tigers, who their manager, A.J. Hinch, called, what he called the AL Central, the NFC South a couple of times this year. Like, they're in it, too. So Jesse, what team do you think might be able to pull away with this division, or do you see it going kind of as tight as it is right now to the end?
4: I can't see anybody pulling away. I don't think the White Sox will pull away. If Cleveland's kind of pedigree comes to the forefront and these deadline additions helped them out. Maybe you could make a case for Cleveland because they've been there, done that. They know what this looks like down the stretch. I don't think Minnesota is good enough to pull away. They have a really, sort of underrated offense, but it's still just a kind of an okay team overall. Notice the record in Detroit without Scuba and Mize. There's no way they're going to pull away. So I do think this really comes down the stretch here. And I think for the White Sox is, can these young players, make it through 6 months? Not physically, but mentally. It's a grind to get through six, and they're feeling it right now here in early August. They hope their deadline additions help out. I don't think anyone's pulling away, but Cleveland does have the pedigree, so I think the White Sox are probably worried about them the most.
0: Now the Dodgers, Jesse, landed the biggest prize ahead of the trade deadline, Tarek Skubal. They, though, have lost seven straight. What's your level of concern for the two-time defending World Series champs?
4: If this was early September, maybe, but not early August, I don't have much of a concern. People say, they got Skubal and they haven't won a game since. Well, he's only pitched once, and he can only pitch once every 5 days. He doesn't have that big of an impact. So if they go another week without a win, okay, I'll start to get a little bit worried, and that division is tightening up a little bit. But I don't think this is anything to be concerned about. They're going to get Will Smith back. They're going to get some other pitchers back. The Dodgers are going to be just fine.
0: Who is your biggest winner at the deadline?
4: It's probably not even a contender that bought some players, so to speak. I think it's the Toronto Blue Jays. Jose Siriano debuted yesterday. Didn't go long, but, we know he's a solid pitcher. They already called up the outfielder they got from the Cubs for Kevin Gausman, and he had a hit, I think, on his first pitch last night. I think Toronto did well for a selling team. I do think San Diego gave itself a shot with the couple pitching additions that they had. They just haven't performed so far in the early going, but it's just one time through the rotation. And certainly the Cubs did a great job getting two starters as well. That's key. The Padres got two starters. The Cubs got two starters. You don't often see that at the deadline, so those are some of my winners.
0: Who was your trade deadline biggest loser? Who were you most disappointed in their lack of action at the deadline?
4: It's funny, again, it's not necessarily a contender that didn't do much. It's like, okay, what are you doing with Kansas City Royals? You have some pitching there. You didn't really do much with it. What are you doing, Cincinnati Reds? You had a bunch of expiring contracts. You didn't do a lot there. So it's some of those teams that could have at least recouped some prospects here in a losing season that didn't do that. That's why I commend the Angels. They actually did a few of those things, and the Mets did a few of those things. From the buyer's standpoint, we might look back at the White Sox deadline and say they didn't do enough in the pitching staff. Okay, Luis Castillo was not having a great year in Seattle. Mixed reviews in his first start against the Red Sox. Even if he pitches well, they still might be one short. You see them shuffling guys. They sent down their rookie Noah Schultz after last night's game. So I don't want to say it now, but we might look back at the White Sox and say they could have used one more pitcher.
0: Jesse, thanks so much.
4: Anytime.
0: Our Jesse Rogers. 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
0: I'm Christine Lisi. We are 12 minutes away from first pitch for the Guardians and White Sox. Cleveland left fielder Stephen Kwan entering tonight's matchup, having reached base in 23 consecutive games, tied for second with White Sox rookie Munetaka Murakami for the second longest active streak in Major League Baseball, behind only Seiya Suzuki of the Cubs, 25. Kwan, after a rough start to this season, he's really hit his stride. He has been the Guardians' best hitter, and he sat down earlier with Doug and Mike.
17: Christine, thank you so much. Steven, I want to look at your season, first half versus second half, and what it's been like for you as a guy who has primarily been a leadoff hitter for this team, moving out of that spot, moving back into that spot. What adjustments did you make to, we just talked to your manager, Steven Vogt, to get back to what your swing has been over the course of your career?
31: Yeah, I think the biggest thing was, obviously fell in love with my swing in 24. There was a good blend of like base hits and home runs. Didn't get off to like a start that I wanted, and it was like, okay, like how do I get back to that? And I think that kind of created more problems of like having an maybe ego or identity of myself is like, oh, I can pull homers but also hit singles to left field. I think the biggest thing was kind of just throwing that all out the window and just being like, okay, how did I get to the big leagues? It was working counts, shooting balls the other way, letting my legs work, and I think we just tried to start from scratch with that. Obviously dropped down to the lower in the order, and there was a little bit less pressure there, which was nice, and just kind of found my way again. Couple balls dropped, you get the confidence up, and it's kind of crazy what a couple of seeing some hits gets for you.
17: We're talking with Guardians outfielder Stephen Kwan, my cousin's Doug Glanville on ESPN Radio.
3: Yeah, we had a chance to talk to Dansby Swanson earlier when he was going through a really rough patch, and he eventually said to his coaches, like, okay, I'm coachable, just tell me anything. He couldn't quite figure out what worked because some of that worked from 4 or 5 years ago. So what was it like to sort of get the staff involved in the data and how much you took that input?
31: Yeah, I think it was really important to just be kind of a sponge in that moment where it's, you know, you have an idea of what you want to hear and like what metrics are good, but at some point it's like, okay, like clearly what I'm doing is not working. Let's completely dive into it. Give me all the info I can get, and then we'll filter and process it from there. It was definitely a long process. Like, there were some days where I felt like I was trying different things, like battery box adjustments. It felt like a lot of kind of stuff like that, but eventually we kind of landed on some stuff, and it was really so simple as like, hey, like, let's just stay inside the ball, shoot some line drives to left, like, let's take bat speed and exit velocity out of the equation, let's just get some good angles and see what comes through there. So again, I think it's kind of like an ego death that you really need to have, and unfortunately it takes a little longer than people would like to admit, but I think I was a recipient of that as well.
3: What about on the defensive side? Like, a lot of times now, maybe starting in center, moving over. So what's that transition been like, especially with some young players that are trying to find their way?
31: Yeah, for me, at least, it's been really fun. Obviously, I played a lot of left field through my whole career, and being in center, I played in college, played in the minors, but obviously in the big leagues, it's way different. So I think it's kind of like revitalized my focus in the outfield, and I think it makes me a better left fielder as well. And I definitely give a lot of props to, you know, center fielders that make it look really easy, like PC, I mean, even Petey that we have. He plays a really good center field, so kind of learning from him, bouncing stuff off there has been really fun, but it's nice to kind of feel athletic out there. I feel like in the corners, it's a lot of like reaction based, and if you don't take the good read, then you just play it off the wall, and that is what it is. But center field, you kind of get to go get it, and you also get to hear it a little more from the fans in center field, so that's also been fun.
17: Before we let you go, I know it's a long ways away until the end of the regular season, but we were just talking about the division race with your manager, Stephen Vogt, and it was a great one-liner he had about the AL Central. Nobody goes away and nobody runs away. You know, what do you make of the division this year where you've got three teams really clumped up near the top?
31: I mean, it's fun. I mean, that's why you play baseball. That's why you do it. It kind of reminds me of 22 when we were pretty close with them in the race. And obviously, the last couple of years, the White Sox haven't played like they wanted to. But seeing this ballpark full of fans and, like, people talking smack and energy everywhere, like, I mean, again, that's why you play baseball. We feed off of their energy. We go into these games with a ton of focus and a ton of fun. Yeah, it just makes you excited. I mean, August is kind of the days when you kind of dread being out there, but it's exciting to be out and play these games.
17: Stephen Kwan, thanks so much.
31: Yeah, thanks for having me, guys.
17: Christine, back to you.
0: Thank you, Mike. A check of the Major League scoreboard. The A's have snapped the Red Sox 9-game winning streak, 7-3. Now, if we can all have a first week at a new job or a new place, like Yankees rookie George Lombard Jr.
18: High fly ball, right field. Yastrzemski will not get it. It's a home run for George Lombard Jr. And the Yankees lead 4-2.
0: Lombard Jr. 2-for-3 with his second career home run in just his fourth major league game. Ben Rice went deep as well.
19: Right now, the difference in the game is the home run by Lombard gave the Yankees a 4-2 lead. Then Acuna's home run made it 4-3. That's where we stand, bottom of the eighth inning. High fly ball, center field. Harris back, on the track, at the wall. See ya! A home run from Ben Rice. His home run drought is over, and the Yankees lead by 2.
0: Michael Kay with those calls on the Yes Network. So that was number 32 for Rice on the season. That is third most in the majors. Gerrit Cole, 2 runs, 6 hits. He struck out 9 in 7 innings of work as he got the W. Yankees defeated the Braves 5-4. Marlins routed the Angels 7-0. 3 RBI for Xavier Edwards. Otto Lopez had a couple of hits, and he drove in a couple of runs as well. The Mets, the Pirates, leading the Mets 3-0 in the top of the second. A 2-run double by Ronnie Simon. Pittsburgh has been slumping since the All-Star break, really needing getting a win these days. 7-14, 5.5 games out of the final NL wild card spot. Blue Jays up 2-0 on the Phillies. Bottom three, Vladdy Guerrero Jr. has played a big role. He's got a solo home run and an RBI single as well. Chase Burns seeking his 14th win of the season against the Nationals. Cincinnati and Washington are scoreless in the bottom of the first inning. Coming up in a couple of minutes, the recently acquired Clay Holmes making his Cubs debut for a Chicago team on a 5-game winning streak. They are at Kansas City. Twins visiting the Brewers. Minnesota in that AL Central race. 2 games back of the White Sox, just like the Guardians are. They're a half game back of the Rangers for the final AL wildcard spot. Astros at the Padres. Houston a game and a half up on the Rangers in the American League West. San Diego enters today 2 games back of the Phils for that third NL wildcard spot. Orioles are on at the Rangers. Rockies take on the Cardinals. The Cards trail the Phillies by 3.5 for that last wild card. And St. Louis's Jordan Walker, he still hasn't homered in 79 at-bats since winning that home run derby in Philadelphia last month. The Tigers, despite all their issues this season, they're just 3.5 back of the White Sox in the AL Central, 2 back of Texas for the final AL wildcard spot. They're at the Giants. Next hour, we've got the Dodgers and Diamondbacks. L.A. looking to Yoshi Yamamoto to help snap that 7-game losing streak. L.A., 10-16 since the All-Star break. Still, though, has a 7.5-game lead on Arizona in the National League West. Last night did mark another rough outing for Dodgers closer Edwin Diaz. Manager Dave Roberts acknowledging Diaz is struggling since his return from the injured list, but isn't necessarily ready to try a new closer because, in Roberts' opinion, there are no clear-cut alternatives. American League leading Tampa Bay with 4 straight wins is at the Mariners in the final game of the night. Major League Baseball on ESPN Radio is presented by Progressive Insurance. 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Now, let's get you on out to Chicago for tonight's game. Alongside Doug Glanville, here's Mike Cousins.
2: Hello there, Christine. We welcome you to Rate Field here on the south side of Chicago. It is an absolutely picture-perfect night for the top two teams in the American League Central to square off. 80 degrees, 61% humidity. And we're at the tail end of the jersey retirement ceremony for former player, manager, and of course manager of the 2005 World Series championship team, Ozzie Guillen, as they have the whole setup going on down the third baseline. So our first pitch may be a little bit later than originally anticipated, but certainly for a very good reason here tonight. So Doug, let's start with that before we get into the X's and O's of this game. There is almost a full house here right now, and it's been that way for a while. Fans encouraged to get here early tonight, and Ozzie Guillen jersey given away. And we spoke with manager Will Venable for the White Sox before the game. He says, of a White Sox Mount Rushmore, you cannot have that without Ozzie Guillen.
20: Yeah, I mean, it was a strong statement by Will Venable, the manager of the White Sox. And as he's learned this culture, because he's been around different organizations, Texas Rangers, the Red Sox, and I think it was very quick to see, he was quick to see that Ozzie Guillen represented so much of what the White Sox history is about. And to think of what, Mount Rushmore, that's high praise. But, there's no one more impactful when you talk about passion and speaking his mind and just saying whatever, that comes to mind. He wears everything on his sleeve. And the White Sox fans have always it's resonated with them. They've always been supporting. And, of course, you win a World Series that changes everything. So a lot of the players have talked about how they've been getting these great crowds, and the White Sox have had a phenomenal season at a very quick timetable with a lot of young players.
2: And Ozzie Guillen, the 1985 Rookie of the Year, played for the Sox from 85 to 97, managed that 2005 World Series championship team, was a manager for 8 years overall from 2004 to 2011. He is number 13. He is the 13th person to be inducted into the White Sox Hall of Fame to have his jersey retired. The first manager. Some of the other retired jerseys include Harold Baines, Mark Burley, Paul Konerko, who the crowd couldn't stop chanting his name when he stood up at the dais, Frank Thomas as well. But this year's team has really been something remarkable. At this point in each of the last two seasons, the White Sox had won last year 42 games and lost 73. 2 years ago, an absolutely catastrophic season at this point, they were 27-88. And today, they are one win away at 59 wins from matching their win total from a year ago. It's a young team. And everybody says this in spring training, this is going to be our year. We really feel like the chemistry is there, except for this team, that has been true this year.
20: Yeah, we've assembled the best staff we've ever had. I've heard all those speeches.
2: I'm in the best shape of my life.
20: No, they really have backed it up. And, you know, Will Venable didn't necessarily say there's one thing, but he tried to set, as he said, the bones of the of what we want as a structure we're trying to build here. And they've really built it because the players filled in the blanks. And part of it is, at least what he attributes, is their closeness. They said after a game, guys might, you know, go to dinner, lunch, whatever. And it's, you know, all 26 guys out there, you know, sticking together. And a lot of players that have come over have really picked that up. And we heard, you know, them talk about how the second half last year was big for young players. And they set that tone of being welcoming. So that's been a X factor for them. Also on the field, you know, they got some young guys with some power, hit the ball to the ballpark. You know, they're aggressive. They do a lot of little things as well. And in this division, because all these teams have been right in the mix, even when they've made some mistakes, they've had the bandwidth to be able to bounce back and get back on target and sit in the position they're in now.
2: If you were to say at the start of spring training, the last team in Major League Baseball this season to have a three-game losing streak is going to be the Chicago White Sox, you'd probably be laughed out of whatever room you were in, and yet that's the case. Now, with the loss yesterday in the series opener as well, 8-2 in favor of Cleveland, the White Sox are looking to snap their first four-game losing streak of the season, and the round of applause you hear at the stadium right now is the end of the speech given by Ozzie Guillen as he gives hugs to the other members of the dais up there down the third baseline. Everybody here is standing. But the White Sox, to have been able to be as consistent as they are, to only now, here in August, the dog days of the season, to hit a four-game losing streak, that's really impressive for a team that has struggled and is as young as it is, where you might think, you know, we look at what's happened with the Dodgers, a really experienced team trying to be the first to win three straight World Series titles, that the White Sox have been as resilient as they have in terms

0: 15 and a half games, overcoming the biggest deficit ever. Amazing. They won it in 2024, and then ultimately last year lost to Detroit in the wild card. The difficulty for Cleveland as a team that does not spend a lot of money has always been putting together enough offense to win games. As we're going to see tonight, one of the best pitchers in the American League, Gavin Williams, has struck out for the Guardians at least 10 batters in five straight games. They don't have Jose Ramirez in their lineup tonight. He also hasn't been himself due to injury this year. Their offense has started to pick it up a little bit as of late, but they just got swept by the Mets and then scored eight runs yesterday, although six of those runs were driven in by Angel Martinez, including a grand slam.
1: Well, the thing about Cleveland is they are on brand from the standpoint. They're not necessarily scoring a ton of runs. They're preventing runs. They got to catch the ball. They have to pitch. They have to have depth in their bullpen. And they've acquired some pieces to accomplish that when you talk about the trade on offensive side of the ball as well. So that is their MO. And they know that they're not trying to play for the three-run home run. And they definitely have to execute. But a guy like Williams has pitched exceptionally well. Talk about another level. He's been another level this year, over 32% strikeout rate. So they like their chances of being able to put up zeros tonight.
0: You could make the case, as Jason Lloyd of The Athletic did, that this is really the most active trade deadline for the Cleveland franchise, whether the Indians or the Guardians, going back to the year 2000 in terms of the number of acquisitions that they made. They brought in outfielder Blake Perkins from Milwaukee, who's at AAA right now, with reliever Craig Yoho from the Brewers. They got Joe Adell, who's their starting right fielder tonight from the Angels. Lefty Foster Griffin, who made his debut earlier this week. He was an all-star with the Nationals this year. They got Nathaniel Lowe from the Reds, who could play first base for them. All right.
1: Ozzie.
0: the pregame fireworks for Ozzie Guillen, who gets set for his ceremonial first pitch as he stands on the grass in front of the mound. And they made one of the earliest moves of the season as well, back in May, acquiring Patrick Bailey, the great catcher from the Giants as well. So they've made moves here and there around the fringes. They're not going to go out and make a Tarek Skubal-like move necessarily in Cleveland. But they've made moves that they hope will be impactful.
1: Well, you can make the case Foster Griffin, one of the best left-handers not named Tarek Skubal, who's had just a phenomenal season and story about playing abroad and coming back and being a rookie as dominant as he's been for the Washington Nationals. You know, they have a lot of pieces, and they were aggressive in a very quiet way but in a consistent way. So, you know, they now have to just figure out how to get all these new pieces to gel. And, you know, if they put it together in the next, you know, 2 months, with this division, you rattle off eight in a row, you could be standing alone in that division title at the very least.
0: With a win tonight, the Guardians could be within one game of first place. They trail by just two games against the White Sox, who have not been a playoff team since 2021 when they last won the division. It's been a long, bleak stretch of years here for the White Sox, turning it around. And now we are getting closer to first pitch. I'm Mike Cousins along with Doug Glanville, the former Major League outfielder, with you here from Wright Field on the south side of Chicago as we get ready for the Guardians and the White Sox. It is a delayed first pitch tonight due to the pregame ceremonies, the jersey retirement of Ozzie Guillen, the former player and manager here for the White Sox. And we're almost toward the end of that as he's thrown out his first pitch. He's out now around shortstop, where his number 13 has been outlined in a very light color of dirt. And the stage is being broken down along the third base line. So we're getting closer toward first pitch. Guardians are 58-59. The White Sox are 59-56. They also made some moves at the deadline, too. They brought in a starter, Luis Castillo, from the Mariners, hoping that they'll be able to get the best version of him. He was not his best self earlier this year in Seattle. Huascar Brazoban coming over, the right-handed reliever from the Mets, who brings a good degree of team control as well, even though he's a guy who's in his 30s but didn't make his major league debut until later in his career. Perhaps an underrated move is Brenton Doyle, the two-time Gold Glover coming in from Colorado. He's a center fielder. And then, unfortunately for them, Joey Bart, catcher that they brought in from Atlanta, who's now on the shelf for a few weeks. He's got a broken bone in his hand, got hit by a pitch the other night in Boston. So, to quote their general manager, Chris Getz, the catching situation is in flux right now for the White Sox.
1: Yeah, I mean, the White Sox have been making the moves. And that's what's exciting about, you know, the third wild card became a thing, and all these markets are in the race. And the American League is less true for just about every team, which is...

0: makes every fan base excited, but also you're seeing teams get exposed to, like, how aggressive are you going to be? Are you going for it or are you not going for it? And when I'm looking at the records and you're both 58 and 58, one team is selling everybody. Why is that versus the team that's all in and buying? So it's put some pressure on creating a buying market out of teams that are in it to win it for this season. And that has been, you know, really fascinating to watch teams really step it up. And both these teams have made moves to get better, and they sacrificed some of their future to do that. And that's why they see the possibility of winning this division as real. And so that is, and you think about, as you mentioned, the White Sox futility, which where they were rebuilding. Well, some of those moves, you know, ended up paying dividends. And now this is where they are. They are in control of this division, and it's in their fate. Their fate is in their hands.
1: Sox have lost at least 100 games in each of the last 3 years. 2023, it was 101. In 2024, a record 121. Mm-hmm. And last year, lost 102. In the American League, only the expansion Washington Senators lost 100 games in four straight years. These White Sox are not on that trajectory, so they will fortunately avoid that mark. And for the curious mind, the overall record is held by the Phillies, losing 100 straight games in five straight seasons from 1938 to 1942. So let's leave that bad history in the past and see some competitive baseball. Let's talk about our pitching matchup tonight. It's an intriguing one.
0: Yeah.
1: Paint in the Corner is brought to you by Sherwin-Williams. Capture moments in color with paint made to last. The first pitcher we'll see tonight is Anthony Kay. He's a left-hander. He's 31 years old, and he's originally from Stony Brook, New York. That's on Long Island. He is back pitching stateside after the last 2 years pitching over in Japan. I really appreciated his insight on coming back, being more grateful about the opportunity, a former first-round pick, and now saying, I understand what my place is here, what I need to do, and I'm not quite as nervous as I was before, trying to live up to the expectations of what people thought I should be.
0: I mean, he absolutely dominated in Japan, and playing abroad taught him a lot. His ERA was under 2, and he had the innings, he got the experience. And look, Foster Griffin, you mentioned him earlier, with Cleveland, also went abroad and figured it out, so to speak. So he's bringing to, you know, stateside, so to speak, for these White Sox, you know, a pitcher that needs to be in command, doesn't strike out a lot of guys, will sink the ball in on righties, he'll throw the changeup and soft stuff away. And he's got to kind of keep them in that rocking chair, leaning forward, going back. That's how he's going to be effective. And he's got to hit those spots and establish one side to get the other. He doesn't have that high velocity to kind of get away with it. So, you know, this guy has got a lot of command, and that's him at his best. And if he's doing, you know, what he wants to do, he's certainly keeping the ball from going out of the ballpark. You got to minimize those home runs.
1: Major League Baseball front offices are a little bit like Santa Claus. They're always watching you year-round, and that was the case for him last year with the Yokohama Bay Stars of the NPB, Japan's top baseball league. He set the ERA record in that league, had a great ground ball rate, and they took a flyer on him. It's life-changing money. 2 years, $12 million for Anthony Kay. To the White Sox, it's pocket change. If it doesn't work out, great. We'll let you go. We'll pay you out the rest of your contract. But they also did something similar with Eric Fetty when he played in Korea, brought him over on a deal, and they traded him to the Cardinals as part of a deal that brought them Miguel Vargas, their starting third baseman, who's an all-star for the first time in his career this year. So more on Anthony Kay as we get into the game, the former UConn Husky, who was a first-round pick 10 years ago by the Mets out of Storrs, Connecticut. Gavin Williams on the other side, the 27-year-old from Fayetteville, North Carolina, coastal plain of the Tar Heel State, is in his fourth year in the major leagues, all of them with the Guardians. His last start against the Diamondbacks, 5 2/3, struck out 10, didn't allow a run, and that has really become the expectation, perhaps setting the bar a little bit unrealistically high, but he's been so good, so consistent, that he's now scratching his name into the record books for the Cleveland organization.
0: Well, for him, the strikeout rate continues to climb. That has been his story, and it's over 32% right now. So he is punching out a lot of hitters. He's doing it with a complement of a four-seamer and a sweeper. And he loves to throw the sweeper to right-handed batters. He's very good against lefties as a right-handed pitcher. And I think one cool thing that I saw, that he doesn't have a bad inning. When you look at, like, what is his ERA per inning, first inning, second inning, third inning, he doesn't have that inning like, oh, in the first he has a 9.8 ERA. He actually keeps every inning in control. He He doesn't have that explosion where you think of guys where, okay, he's good, and then the fourth inning, the wheels come off. He's not that guy. He's been pretty steady. And if he gets ahead of you, you're absolutely in trouble. So he complements the four-seamer and sweeper that I mentioned with a curveball, sinker, and a cutter. So it's a lot of hard stuff, and he gets a lot of swing and miss.
1: Five consecutive games with at least 10 strikeouts and one or fewer walk for Guardian starter Gavin Williams. He joins, and this is elite company, Clayton Kershaw and Chris Sale as the only pitchers in the history of baseball to do that. Kershaw did it six straight games back in 2016, and Chris Sale did it five straight games in 2018. So Gavin Williams could tie Clayton Kershaw's major league record with at least 10 strikeouts and one or fewer walks tonight. It's going to be very difficult to do, especially against the heart of this Chicago lineup, where the 2-3 and 4 hitters, Munetaka Murakami, 25 home runs, Miguel Vargas, 24, and Colson Montgomery, 25. That's the second most home runs by a shortstop in baseball, behind only C.J. Abrams of Washington.
0: If there is a way to get to Gavin Williams, it is the home run. He's given up 21 of them. And that is, you know, what happens with a guy who's like throws hard in the zone when he's locked in, swing and miss. But once in a while, someone guesses right or sits fastball and does damage. So he's trying to make sure those are solo shots, ideally for the Guardians. But that's the way that you get to him. It reminds me a little about a Gerrit Cole. Like, Cole will roll, and then the home run kind of gets him. And that's how you kind of have to get to Williams. But if he's on, you know, good luck. That sweeper is so tough to hit.
1: We are hopefully closing in on first pitch here between the Guardians and the White Sox at Wrigley Field in Chicago. Game two of this series. Yesterday it was Cleveland, an 8-2 victory over a shorthanded White Sox team. Let's talk about that for a second. It was an unusual moment in baseball that you hardly ever see. And I don't want to say that it was managerial inexperience from the White Sox side and Will Venable, who's in his second season as manager. I think it was just a moment that got away. Mm-hmm. So it's the top of the first inning, and their pitching coach had already been out to the mound. He goes out for what he thought was the first mound visit of the inning. They have to pull the starter out of the game, and a night after they had played 13 innings, then only got less than one inning out of their starting pitcher. And he said pregame today to the media, I'm going to lose sleep for a couple nights over that, because it was a big mistake.
0: Yeah, and you know, in this series, we know the stakes. We just mentioned the teams that are all fighting for the top of the division, and yeah, it's year two, and I'm amazed that, you know, you don't have a lot of these challenges with the speed of information. I mean, these managers today, you know, there's 30 people in and out of their office, like, okay, load management and analytic data.
1: And us.
0: And then trainers and us, right? So there's a lot to dissect, and you're thinking of decisions in real time, and don't be fooled by the slowness of baseball. It's fast when it comes to the twitch of the decisions that a manager, a catcher, a lot of leadership on the field have to make. So that was a mistake, and it shortened the start. Now, you know, the starter hadn't been pitching very well, but, you know, who knows? But I don't think he was slated to go nine by any stretch, but he got into that bullpen early in a surprise fashion, and the rest of the game didn't go too well for the White Sox.
1: And partly because of that, they've called up two pitchers from AAA Charlotte today, Tanner McDougal and Hagen Smith. Smith, particularly highly thought of, the fifth overall pick of what is an historic 2024 draft class. And Tanner McDougal had a 2.86 ERA this year in AAA, so we'll see if we see either of those guys who would make their major league debuts. As the lineup cards have been exchanged, let's bring you the starting lineups, brought to you by Energy Transfer, the company that safely moves energy, fueling your everyday life. Visit ittakesenergy.com to learn more. The Cleveland Guardians, second place in the American League Central Division, 58-59 on the year. Our pregame guest, Stephen Kwan, is in center field. He's reached in 23 straight games. New acquisition, Joe Adell, makes his fourth Cleveland start. He's in right field, batting second. Chase DeLauder hits third as the designated hitter. The cleanup hitter is Angel Martinez, the left fielder. At first base, Reese Hoskins, batting fifth. Shortstop Brian Rocchio hits sixth. All-star rookie Travis Bazzana plays second base and bats seventh. The catcher, Austin Hedges, having an offensive renaissance this year, bats eighth. And hitting ninth in his fourth career major league game is Angel Hanau at third, filling in for Jose Ramirez with a routine day off. The Chicago White Sox on the other side, in first place in the American League Central, 59-56, have Sam Antonacci in left field leading off. Behind him, Munetaka Murakami, the rookie from Japan, the first baseman. has reached also like Stephen Kwan in 23 straight. Miguel Vargas bats third and plays third base. Colson Montgomery hits cleanup. He's the shortstop. The designated hitter is veteran Andrew Benintendi batting fifth. Hitting sixth behind him, Braden Montgomery is in right field. Tristan Peters hits seventh, patrol center. Our pregame guest, Chase Meidroff, is at second base. And the catcher batting ninth is Drew Romo. Anthony Kay on the mound tonight for the White Sox, who wear their home white jerseys with black pinstripes. Numbers over the right side of the chest in black. The Sox SOX logo over the heart. Caps are black with Sox written in white on them. Names and numbers on the back. Kay, 6 feet tall, 225 pounds. He's 31 years old. His 22nd start of the season. Dug for the year a 4.01 ERA, but has fine-tuned things as of late. He was especially good in his last start. His last eight games, the ERA is under three.
0: Yeah, phenomenal May, 1.95 ERA, but a lot of pitches, four-seamer, sweeper, sinker, cutter, changeup, and slider, which he throws in terms of declining order of percentage. But he really likes that, especially the lefties, the sweeper-sinker combination. He's got to have command inside and out to be able to let the other pitches thrive. It's a very complimentary pitching style. And, you know, he gets to set the tone against Kwan.
1: So after about a 20-minute delay, we're ready to go. First pitch of the night to Kwan. And we're underway with a strike over the heart of the plate to the Guardian center fielder. Nothing and one here on the south side of Chicago to the fifth-year veteran Kwan, a left-handed hitter, batting 264. The kick and the pitch left on left. Grounder foul toward the on-deck circle off the hand of Joe Adell, who's coming up next, and the count is 0-2. Kwan, a 23-game on-base streak, and last night hit a home run down the line to right, his second of the year, snapped a 93-game drought, 0-2. And he pokes it foul to the seats off the third base side, still nothing and two.
0: He got off to a really horrific start. Nothing was working. The power game was gone. The soft contact going the other way. He was just completely off, but he has found it.
1: The 0-2 again. Well inside. Scoots him back out of his upright stance. One ball and two strikes.
0: At over 400 in July. So, I mean, that is getting locked in. And it's gone up since then.
1: 422 in the second half coming into this series. 1-2 pitch. Swing and a bouncer. Slowly hit towards second. Meidroff charges, throws on the run, and gets Kwan by a step. And there's one away here in the top of the first inning. Meidroff at second base. Munetaka Murakami holds down first. On the left side of the infield, Colson Montgomery stands in the three in the 1-3 out there on the dirt for Ozzie Guillen. Miguel Vargas, the former Dodger, is at third base. And in the outfield, Sam Antonacci in left. Tristan Peters shaded to right center field. In center, Braden Montgomery in right. And Drew Romo is the catcher. The batter is Joe Adell with one out, nobody on. Here's the pitch. He takes inside 1-0. Seventh year in the majors, all of them until the trade deadline, came with the Angels. And he was on the eighth hole at Mike Trout's golf club in New Jersey when he found out he was getting traded. Swing and a miss. And the count is 1-1.
0: Adell brings to Cleveland the really power game against left-handed pitching. He's really hit lefties well. And gives him a chance for some thump early in the lineup.
1: Slightly open stance, the 1-1 pitch. Swinging a sharp grounder, third base. Three hops to Vargas's glove. Steps to first, fires, and retires Adell. That's right, Doug. 306 for Adell against left-handed pitching, ninth in the American League. And instantly, with 16 home runs, the top home run hitter on the Guardians lineup.
0: Yeah, this kind of tells you where the Guardians are on the power game. And look, Jose Ramirez has been really banged up and has not had his, you know, signature season. But, you know, Dell's, you know, also hit well over 30 home runs a year ago. So he's got some power.
1: Lefty Chase DeLauder is the batter. Swings at the first pitch and strokes it on the ground to the right of second base and into center field for a base hit. Well, since June 28th, he is fourth in the American League in average, fifth in OPS. And for a guy who's in his first full year in the majors, it shows you how much they trust him, hitting him third in the lineup.
0: Yeah, I think Stephen Vogt, his manager, mentioned that, you know, you have a young guy come in and then throw him right in the heart of the lineup and just leave him there. You know, he's really held his own. And, you know, when he's played defensively and they've tried to piece him, certainly he's hit 90 points higher than when he's DH. So he's found something there.
1: Two out, one on. Angel Martinez takes a breaking ball for a strike. 0-1 on the switch hitting left fielder, who is much better from the right side of the plate than he is from the left. As a right-handed batter, better than 260 and closer to 200 batting from the left side. Okay, with a look at first, here's the pitch. The 0-1, a swing and a miss over top of a changeup. Quickly 0-2 on Martinez.
0: It was a good changeup down and away. We talked about how Kay has to work inside, and he does inside to righties with a lot of sinkers, two-seam action, you know, maybe throw a cutter in there, and then all of a sudden that gives a lot of freedom to him to throw that changeup down and away.
1: So Martinez digs back in from the right side. DeLauder held on at first by Murakami. No score, top of the first, two out. Kay set just above the navel, the 0-2 pitch. Swing and a miss, strike three, and the inning is over. Strikeout for Kay, retires the side. One runner left aboard, and Cleveland does not score. In the middle of the first, it's the Guardians, nothing, and the White Sox coming up. This is Major League Baseball on ESPN Radio and the ESPN app, presented by Progressive Insurance. Yeah.
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1: If Norman Rockwell created a perfect summer night, this is about what it'd be like tonight. 80 degrees here on the south side of Chicago, and a Major League Baseball game with high importance. Guardians and White Sox, bottom of the first, no score, separated by just two games, with the White Sox leading the Guardians in the American League Central. Mike Cousins, Doug Glanville along with you. Producer Mike Martino, and our engineer is Al Rosenberg. Gavin Williams on the mound, the righty for Cleveland, 6'6", 250 pounds, 27 years old. His Cleveland staff has the most strikeouts in the American League. He's a big part of it, 10 strikeouts in five straight. Sam Antonacci leads off, first pitch, swing and a foul back to the netting for the left fielder, nothing and one. So it'll be interesting to see after the Sox were held to just two runs last night, Doug, how they respond here against a strikeout-heavy pitcher.
0: Their aggression level needs to go up to, you know, keep up with the fastball. You know, he loves the sweeper as well, especially the righties, but you know, they're going to have to be aggressive, try to hunt that fastball to drive.
1: Heavy lefty lineup tonight, too. Antonacci takes up and away on a sweeper. We'll see a lot of that tonight. One ball and one strike for the 23-year-old rookie Antonacci, who is an infielder by trade, had never professionally played in the outfield before this year. 1-1 pitch, hits it off the hands directly to the shortstop, Rocchio, and with a quick sidearm throw to first base, retires Antonacci, one down. It's Rocchio at short, Angel Hanau at third base, Travis Bazana, the all-star rookie at second, and Reese Hoskins at first, where they platoon quite a bit over there. Austin Hedges behind the plate, and in the outfield, left to right, Angel Martinez, Stephen Kwan, and Joe Adell. Good round of applause, and deservedly so, for another rookie, Munetaka Murakami, the 26-year-old, coming over from Japan this year, has homered 25 times, and he takes a sweeper up and away, 1-0. He's got the most home runs by a rookie in the major leagues this year, tied with Sal Stewart of Cincinnati after a solo blast last night to get to 25. 1-0 pitch, a hard swing and a miss, and the count is 1-1.
0: Well, he also missed a significant amount of time. That's what's so amazing, how quickly and the pace by which he's held and gotten to the league lead in terms of rookies.
1: 1-1 from Williams. Bends it in for a strike, 1-2. Here, Murakami was on the injured list May 30th to July 10th, so he missed 35 games and steps out and calls time here. In his absence, they held it together. They went 17-18 while he was on the shelf. And they went from two games back in the division to tied for first. 1-2, up and in. Two balls and two strikes.
0: Yeah, he's hitting up 100 miles per hour. I mean, it has a little bit of a sidearm-ish, like three-quarter delivery. And that sweeper really looks like a frisbee, how much it moves.
1: Guardians play him to pull over to the right side. 2-2 pitch, swing, and a miss, strike three, as he went chasing on the sweeper. That is the put-away pitch for Williams. And he gets his first strikeout of the night. Two up, two down for Chicago. Miguel Vargas bats next in a scoreless bottom of the first. You can tell by the way he throws that sweeper, he is not afraid to use it in any count.
0: Yeah, just the movement alone is just, it's like startling before you even try to identify it.
1: Vargas bats from the right-hand side, first righty hitter tonight. And he takes outside, four-seamer at 98 from Gavin Williams. The average velocity on that pitch is around 97, so he's a little amped up tonight. As he turns and fires, 1-0 to Vargas. Outside again, this time another four-seamer at 99. Two balls, no strikes.
0: And he really just whips that arm through, and you know, he's got that three-quarter, so he's got some run into righties. And that's why the sweeper's so complimentary. It goes the complete opposite direction away from those right-handed batters.
1: Vargas is deep in the box, 2-0 pitch. Swing and a miss, four-seamer at 99. Two balls and one strike.
0: And Vargas, I mean, just what a story. Didn't have much opportunity with the Dodgers, and not only got opportunity here, turned it into a power game.
1: It's been remarkable. 2-1 pitch. He leans back, takes a curveball for a strike, 2-2. An all-star for the first time this year for Miguel Vargas in what is his fifth season appearing in the majors, but his first year, 2022, coming up with the Dodgers, he played in only 18 games. The next year, he was the opening day second baseman for L.A., played half the season, and then got sent down to AAA and didn't come back to the majors. Nobody on, two out, 2-2. Fouled back to the netting. They'll do it again.
0: It just didn't have any room or runway or opportunity to really break through and settle. And now with the White Sox, you know, had a little early struggle, and then you talk about the last 2 years, boom.
1: Kicking the 2-2. Grounded foul over toward the Bat Boy, third base side, went through his hands. E, Bat Boy.
0: Oh, yeah. He didn't really touch it. He missed it by so much, but I guess that's not necessarily the rule, right? And go through your legs and get an error.
1: It was an extraordinary effort to get there. 2-2 pitch. Waves at the sweeper and fouls it straight back. Still 2-2. So Vargas got traded from the Dodgers to the White Sox in 2024. Michael Kopech was their return piece for L.A. Talk about arriving at a bad time. They were in the midst of that 21-game losing streak that year. 2-2 pitch. Checks his swing. Breaking ball. Did not go, according to Alex Tosi, the first base umpire, and the count is 3-2.
0: Well, you mentioned the elite Dodger arm I completely forgot about. Like, Kopech. They have Kopech, too? Oh, my goodness. But, yeah, that was... He was rolling at one point with the White Sox.
1: Williams with a 3-2 and a swing and a foul tip into Austin Hedges' glove. Strike three. He puts him away at 101 with a fastball. So 1-2-3 first. A pair of strikeouts for Gavin Williams. At the end of one, it's Cleveland and Chicago scoreless. This is Major League Baseball on ESPN Radio and the ESPN app, presented by Progressive Insurance.
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1: 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Back here at Wright Field in Chicago, no score after one. It's Cleveland and Chicago. Mike Cousins, Doug Glanville along with you for the middle game of this series. The opener won by the Guardians yesterday by a score of 8-2. It's the ninth game of the year between these two teams. They've split the first eight 4-4. Rhys Hoskins leads off. Big righty takes down and in for ball one with a sweeper from Anthony Kay. The left-hander on the mound who gave up one single and struck out Angel Martinez to retire the side in the first. Hoskins hitting just 143 against lefties this year. The 1-0, swing and a miss through the sweeper. One ball and one strike.
0: Well, he's really just become someone who's, he definitely has the walk. He's got the power. 15% walk rate. A lot of swing and miss right now.
1: Wind up in the 1-1. Swing and a miss. 1-2.
0: You know, sometimes, you know, he can get in. I think of Jack Clark, you know, big, prolific power hitter with the Cardinals, but he got into this mode of, like, one swing, no matter where the ball was, and he'd have those swing and miss, but then he'd connect and hit it a mile.
1: 12 homers this year for Hoskins. 1-2 pitch, hammered foul above the tarp and off the netting down the third baseline. Came off the bat at 96, just out in front there. Still one ball, two strikes. Here at Wright Field, 400 feet to straightaway center field and the ivy-covered batter's eye. 1-2 pitch is low. Two balls, two strikes. It's almost uniform around the outfield. It's 330 down the line to left, 335 to the pole and right, and the alleyways both measure 375 feet. The wall, 8 feet tall all the way around. 2-2 from Kay. High to Hoskins. It's 3-2. And it's kind of an enclosed outfield with either advertisements or video screens. Two on the left, two on the right, and then the big video board is in straightaway center field. Hoskins calls time and steps out. Might have been an insect buzzing around his eyes. If you play in Cleveland, you're certainly used to the midges. Just ask Jabba Chamberlain. Nobody on, nobody out, top two. Guardians and White Sox are scoreless. 3-2 pitch to Rhys Hoskins. Swing and a grounder foul, third base side between Ruglis Odor, the third base coach, and Miguel Vargas, the third baseman. Year 9 of the bigs for Hoskins, and his first with Cleveland. He signed a minor league deal with them and then made the team out of spring training. Former fifth round pick by the Phillies a dozen years ago. 3-2. And it's down and in, ball four. So he takes the walk, and the leadoff man is aboard here for the Guardians in the second inning. It'll bring up Brian Rocchio, the shortstop.
0: And, you know, Hoskins just gives you these good at-bats. You know, he may not be getting the hits, but he will take his walks. He raised the pitch count, didn't chase anything out of the zone, and found himself at first base.
1: Brian Rocchio looking to break out of a bit of a slump, just six for his last 52 at the plate. The slender shortstop. Switch hitter, bats on the right side. The first pitch from Kay. Swinging a fly ball, center field. It sends Peters retreating. He's shy of the warning track. Squares up, makes the catch. And there's one away for Cleveland. Here in the top of the second inning, Hoskins had danced towards second. and took his retreat back toward first base. Travis Bazzana, second baseman, left-handed batter, hit seventh in their lineup. Just 188 against left-handed pitching, and that was one of the things we asked Stephen Vogt, the Cleveland manager, about before the game. Here's the first pitch, left on left. He swings and strokes into the gap, right center field. That's a base hit. Hoskins takes the turnaround second. Peter's throw is cut off at shortstop. Hoskins slides in safely at third. And Travis Bazzana is aboard safely with Cleveland's second base hit of the night. They've got runners at first and third with one out here in the second.
0: Well, Bazzana just getting an opportunity to face a lefty. That's how he can get better and improve those numbers. But Hoskins, you know, good base running here. Not fast, but he read it right. He figured out that the angle was going to be tough when you have a center fielder going deep towards the gap. And he ended up creating 90 extra feet for this Guardian team.
1: Brings up Austin Hedges, the catcher, right-handed batter, has having a career offensive year. He squares to bunt, pushes it to the first base side of the mound. Underhand flip home. Hoskins dancing back to third. He is safe after the tag from Vargas, and the bases are loaded. Vargas, though, is indicating to the third base dugout he wants a challenge because he thinks he got Hoskins on the backside, who was too slow to get back to the third base bag. As it stands, bases loaded and one out, but it could be the out at third to make it two down. And it does appear as though Will Venable is challenging.
15: Calling the field at third base is safe. Chicago's challenging.
0: Once again, it has to be clear and convincing to overturn it. Now, Hoskins kind of confusedly goes back standing up, and I think he's going to be out. In fact, at one point he started walking off the field, but he goes back standing up. Now, he tried to run inside the foul line, which is, you know, smart to obstruct the throw, and so that made it a little harder in terms of making the throw by Romo. But yeah, it was a bunt right back to the mound. Kay threw it home, and Hoskins immediately tried to turn around and go back and didn't slide or go dive.
15: After review, the call on the field is overturned. Runners out. Chicago retain the challenge.
0: Yeah, so Hoskins, I mean, he did have a shot to at least dive. That would have made it a little bit more possible for him to get back or at least evade the tag, but he just went standing up, more relying on his body blocking the throw. So a good throw by Romo to kind of throw around him, and Vargas tagged him on the back, and his foot was still in the air before he stepped on third base.
1: So in the aftermath, first and second for Cleveland, two out. Angel Hanau, the rookie third baseman, takes a ball down and in. It bounces away to the right. Romo goes to get it. No advance from the runners. Still no score here, top two. Mike Cousins, Doug Glanville with you in Chicago at Raitt Field. So beyond the out there at third, where Hoskins could have dove back to the bag, what do you make of the choice to bunt there?
0: Well, you know, they're trying to just, we talk about they're not a home run team. They're trying to, you know, take every base. Just wasn't a great bunt. He just needed to get it one line or the other and maybe had a shot. But Hoskins is not fast, so it has to be a perfect bunt.
1: 1-0, swing and a miss by Hanau, 1-1. And it was a good bunt, but yeah, probably not the best one that they were looking for.
0: Well, it's
1: for
0: a good bunt if you were moving, you know, sack from first to second.
1: Right.
0: But if you're trying to score with Hoskins, I mean, that raises that question. Okay, are you sure that he can get this bunt in an indefensible position, so to speak?
1: It's a questionable utility there, to be sure, given the runner at third base. Hanau takes, and the count is 2-1 on the rookie, who is making his fourth career start today. In his major league debut earlier this week, he went 4-for-5 at the plate, showed absolutely no fear in his call-up from AAA Columbus. Two out, runners at first and second, the 2-1. That comes inside, and it hit him. Got him on the arm. It appeared to be his back right arm. He is shaking that arm off, where he wears a tight red sleeve that goes along with the gray and blue motif of the jersey. And the bases are loaded for the Guardians. And now here comes manager Stephen Vogt, trainer Jeff Desjardins as well, to have a look at Hanau. And his right arm, taking a look at the replay, is that lower forearm.
0: Yeah, he turned his body, right-handed batter, so the back arm, the right arm, started to drop as he was trying to fire the top hand through the zone. I think he was pretty close to swinging at that pitch. When he got to about even with the plate, then he realized he needed to kind of like jettison his body out of the way. And then that's when it hit the sort of forearm area. But even if you go back to that Hoskins play, the one thing I was wondering is, like, was that meant to be a squeeze? You know, it's like you're going to have to cheat with a runner like Hoskins. So if you're going to bunt and not really focus on angling it to the line, then it seems like, you know, was that a missed squeeze or something like that? Because that's the only way you're going to get the distance you need to get someone with Hoskins' speed at this point to home.
1: No score, top two. Guardians with the bases loaded and two out. And one of their best hitters at the plate, the left-handed hitting Stephen Kwan. 0-for-1 with a ground out. Long set for Kay, the pitch. Kwan looks at a breaking ball for a called strike. The sweeper comes over to the heart of the plate. 0-1. Kwan, a 23-game on-base streak. Last night, his fifth game with three or more hits since the All-Star break. That's most in the American League. Base hit here gets him one, maybe two. And he looks at another pitch, this time a ball, but it's challenged.
16: What was a ball catcher's challenging?
1: The White Sox have challenged more than any other team in baseball and had the second worst success rate. And in this case, they got it right. Oh, Drew Romo.
16: Strike. Chicago has two challenges remaining.
1: The catcher made the right choice, and it works heavily in Chicago's favor. Instead of 1-1, it's 0-2. They're a pitch away from getting out of the inning.
0: Yeah, a good challenge there. That ball was, you know, in the zone. It wasn't like that, blended on the edge. And a good challenge by Romo, and really flips that count into big advantage for the White Sox.
1: Bazana at third, Hedges at second, and Hanau at first. The 0-2 to Kwan. Swing and a miss, strike three. A big sweeper, and the side is retired. Second strikeout for Kay. Cleveland leaves the bases loaded. Middle of the second, it's the Guardians and White Sox scoreless. This is Major League Baseball on ESPN Radio and the ESPN app, presented by Progressive Insurance.
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1: It's a special night here in Chicago. Guardians and White Sox are scoreless as we go to the bottom of the second inning. Mike Cousins, Doug Glanville, and Ozzie Guillen has joined us here in the booth. His number 13 retired, the 13th number retired in White Sox history. It'll be Colson Montgomery, Andrew Benintendi, and Braden Montgomery coming up here for Chicago. Ozzie, let's start with the ceremony down on the field. What emotions did you feel today seeing all these people here to support you?
27: Amazing. Well, these people have been supporting me since 1985. You know, all the fans here in Chicago, my respect, my love, and the respect and love they show me and my family over the years was great. To see guys, my teammates, I even seen them for a little while, come here and then come with their leave and spend those time with me, it was very special.
0: Yeah, I mean, Ozzie, you've been writing a lot of different chapters to your career as player, manager, announcer. What do you want to continue to do? I always see you as someone who wants that next challenge.
27: No, that's it. I get paid to talk about players. I love it. I love it. You know, maybe the hardest job I ever had because, you know, I mean, I come to the ballpark and players don't nowadays they don't like when you tell the truth. Mm-hmm. I said, you don't want me to say anything about you guys. You better play good. You play good. I don't have any ammunition. But it's been fun. It's been fun about thing. Actually, this one, you know, I mean, I can't speak anything out or try to do anything out. Just try to get better on TV. Try to continue to do that journey.